0: Paul Parrott have discovered Dickon, where he was held in the old shack by Red Mulhooly and Ezekiel Kipp. Although Kipp and Mulhooly had planned to ambush the captain and Wainwright near the shack, their plan was upset by Johnny and Sue, who rolled rocks on them from the rear. In a rage, Mulhooly knocks out Kipp and flees. And at this moment, old Smoky Mouth begins to erupt in earnest. Captain Dalton, Wainwright, Dickon, Johnny, and Sue take shelter in a cave they discover nearby. Just as the force of the eruption begins to slacken, Kipp comes upon our friends from the rear of the cave and starts shooting. Everyone drops to the ground, and it is in this predicament that we find our friends as...
1: Save your skins by dodging, eh? I'll rake this cave with shotgun
2: till you... If you raise that gun again, you'll never make another move.
1: Eh? Where'd you come from?
3: Jowett, you got here just in time.
4: Batten down the hatch. It's Jowett and Buscala coming from the back of the cave.
5: Throw down that gun on the ground. Stand aside.
6: All clear, Captain Dalton. You can rise now.
3: Blow me down. We've had a number of close calls tonight. But I'd like to know how the second and third mates got ashore. You left aboard the Paul Parrott only an hour ago, Jowett.
2: Well, sir, when we aboard the Paul Parrott saw the volcano here go into action for fair, we were feared for your safety, sir. But it started to rain about 30 minutes ago, so we left Mr. Nicholson in charge of the Paul Parrott, and Mr. Grange and Buscara and me with a handful of men come ashore to hunt for you.
5: Aye, aye. And it looked like we no find you too soon.
7: Men, I'll not forget your ready assistance you may lay to that. But I can't understand where you came from.
8: Yes, and old man Kip here came from the back of the cave, too.
9: There must be another entrance.
2: Aye, aye, Miss Sue. You're right. We headed, first of all, straight for the mine we were to work. And when we got there, we found a trench dug in front of it that looked suspicious.
4: Blow me down. That's the bloomin' pitfall I fell into when we first found the mine.
2: Aye, Dickon. That's what Mr. Grange told us. And he had a hunch that it might lead somewhere. So he told us to climb down into it and find out, while he stayed at the mine. We climbed below, found a cave opening into it, and it led us here. And just in time to catch this rat a-shooting at you.
9: But why did Andrew stay at the mine?
2: Well, it seems something happened to it.
7: Something's happened to the mine. Blow me down, Kip, if you've done something to this mine.
1: Don't hit me. Don't hit me. You've got me now. I'll try to do you no more harm. That lubber Red Mulhooly is Bill Scum. I found. I'm his mate no more. I throw myself on your mercy, Captain.
5: You don't deserve any mercy, you buzzard. You might have killed us all with your blasted wild shooting.
1: I know it. I always go wild when I get my hands on a gun. But I swear I'll do no more harm. And I swear I ain't done nothing to the mine since he saw it last.
10: Ah, he's a rat. He's a bilge rat. You may leave that.
4: Show that, Paul. Well, Captain, we'd better be getting to the mine and see what Mr. Grange found.
7: Aye, aye, Dickon. We'd best put on full sail and steer our course to the mine.
3: We may as well go back through the cave, the way Jowett and Buscara came in. That's a short course.
7: Right, sure, Mr. Wainwright. Ah, then, Kip, this is your own private passage to the mine, huh?
1: Aye, Captain. It's a natural cave, and I found it when I started to work the mine. Then I dug that pitfall at the head of the cave, just ahead of the mineral deposit, to trap anybody who blundered ashore and got too curious about what I was doing at the time.
7: It's all getting clear now. You realize, Kip, that you haven't any right to work this mine anymore since you've sold out your interest to Mr. Grange some years ago?
1: Aye, aye. But I was hoping he'd never follow up my map.
7: You're a villain, Kip. First you cheat your own partner, Jonathan Robbins, out of the map many years ago. And then you go back on your bargain with Grange.
1: It's all gospel truth, Captain. But the best, what's Grange doing for Jonathan Robbins? Robbins don't even know there's anyone looking for the treasure, which is rightful half his.
7: He may not know of it, but he'll get his share. Mr. Grange will see to that. Avast, Ezekiel Kipp, do you know who this lad is here?
1: Blow me, I'll tell you
8: who I am. I'm the son of the man you cheated. I'm the son of Jonathan Robbins.
1: Oh, I thought so. Lash me athwart. It's vengeance coming back on me for my own evil doing. I see it before my eyes, the very face of the man I cheated. I, mate, I'm scuttled. From now on, my fate is in your hands. What I get is coming to me.
7: Kip, for all your evil doing, there's some good in you, or you wouldn't admit it. I, for one, am willing to see you get a fair trial. And I'll go as easy on you as I can. You may lay to that.
1: Thank you, Captain. You're a true seaman. a man's man, and one I'd be proud to work under. That scum O'Hooley never liked ye, and now I can see why. His kind never sails with none but foul winds.
7: O'Hooley, I had almost forgotten. I'm afraid he perished when your shack burned up back there from the hot volcanic ashes falling on it. He wouldn't come out. He didn't trust us.
1: He's a tough swab, Captain. I doubt that ye've seen the last of him.
9: Look! The cave is leading into an open trench.
8: It's the pitfall Dickon fell into yesterday.
3: We can scale the side easy now. The slope we cut in the side to help Dickon out is still there.
11: Avast! Avast! There's Mr. Grange and the men by the mine!
9: Why, the mine's gone!
12: Blew me down!
6: I told you something had happened to it, sir.
12: Avast! Mr. Grange! We're all here, safe and sound!
13: Thank heavens you're all here. Oh, Sue, my dear.
9: Oh, Ezra, aren't you glad everything's cleared up?
13: Indeed I am, Sue. And Johnny, you're safe, too, and Dickon.
11: Aye, aye, sir. All hail and all, here's a pine spot.
13: And what's this? Ezekiel Kipp. So, you scoundrel, we've caught up with you. You tried to sneak out of your bargain with me.
1: Mr. Green, sir, before you tongue lash me, let me say I yield all my rights to you. I've been a rat, and I'll take that as I have coming to me.
13: Well, this is a little unexpected. After all, I haven't always been very honest. My first plan for this treasure was to get it all for myself, leaving Johnny here out of his rightful share. But I saw my mistake when it was almost too late. I'm not exactly one who should criticize too harshly. Kip, we'll talk it over later. Right now, we've another problem on our hands.
12: Now I see what's happened here. Blow me down. During the eruption, a whole slab of the mountain slipped down and covered up the mine.
13: That's it exactly, Captain Dalton. It's covered to a depth too great to dig through, and most of it's rock.
8: Then must we give up our search for the minerals?
1: You can't do that. Mr. Grange, do you know just what this mine is?
13: Well,
1: have you found that out?
13: I only suspect, Kip. You know, you never told me exactly what it was when I bought your map. You only hinted.
1: It's diamonds.
9: Diamonds?
8: Diamonds?
12: Blow me.
1: You see, when Jonathan Robbins and me came ashore here many years ago for water, Jonathan saw them strange rocks at the foot of the volcano. I'd been in Africa, and so I knew rough diamonds when I see them. So we knew we'd struck it rich, and no mistake.
12: Well, blow me down. If it's diamonds we're after, we've got to get down to that mine.
13: Yes, Captain, but I don't see how we can dig down to it with just picks and shovels.
12: Avast, I have it. Ascension Island, a British possession, lies south of this island of Galto. If we sail there, I'll wager we can buy explosives and blast this landslide from above the mine.
13: Excellent, Captain, excellent. You've hit upon it. Let's start at once.
12: Aye, aye, sir. We'll all head back to the Pearl Parrot at once. And you realize that it's morning? We've been ashore here all night. With the light from that volcano, we've been able to see everything, and we hardly realized it was dark around us.
3: Lash me to a yardarm. We could all use a little rest.
12: Aye, aye, Mr. Wainwright. Ahoy, men, to the beach. We're heading for the Pearl Parrot. Now, first we'll cut in the whale that Dickon caught and that we've been towing for several days. And then, in a couple days, we'll be sailing into Georgetown on Ascension Island.
9: Rubies and pieces of eight. Listen, Dickon. Even Paul Parrot's got treasure on his mind.
11: Blow me down, lass. Why, we're all excited about it.
8: I'm surprised that we should find diamonds on an island in the middle of the ocean. It doesn't sound right.
11: Well, Johnny, as I understand it, Captain Dalton says diamonds are pure carbon and are found in places where there was once volcanoes.
9: I know all about it. My brother Ezra says that they're made by extreme heat and pressure in the earth. And, of course, where there's volcanic activity, they're most likely to be found. Since the secret island of Galto is just a big volcano, it's not surprising that you find them there.
11: Well, blow me down, we've raised land. Avast, there it is. Dead ahead. Look. It's Ascension Island, you may lay to that.
9: Look at the big mountain.
8: It's a good deal bigger than our island, but it looks a lot like it.
11: Aye, aye, lad. Like all of these islands in the Atlantic, it's volcanic, very rocky and rough. That big mountain, Green Mountain, they call it, it's a dead volcano.
8: What part of the island are we heading for, Dickon?
11: Well, Captain Dalton is setting his course for the settlement on the North Shore. Georgetown, they calls it. The people on the Bloomin' Island calls it Garrison, because the island is owned by England, and the British naval captain is the governor. There's a naval base there, too. And that's where Captain Dalton plans to buy explosives to clear the mine back in Goldtown.
14: Oh, blow me down. I see something through the glass I don't like.
15: Why, what's the matter, Captain?
14: On this, the west side of the island, there's a big home owned by some English folks who came to Ascension Island for their health. You see, it's a healthy spot with its sun and steady climate. I've met these folks before when ships I've been on have stopped here for supplies.
11: But, Captain, what's wrong about it?
14: I can see the house plain through the glass here. And it's on fire.
11: On fire, sir?
14: Aye, Dickon. And there's a strange ship at anchor just off the shore near us that I don't like the looks of. You see, the house is out of sight of the garrison at Georgetown. And this is the way I chart it. Some blasted privateer is raiding the home. They're wealthy folk, and they'd make good game for some sea rats I know of.
9: Captain Dalton, what are you going to do?
14: I know what I'm going to do. Helmsman, Mr. Nicholson at the helm, change your course. We're not putting ashore at the garrison. Head for the west shore. There's trouble there, and I plan to straighten it out.
10: Rah! Breakers ahead! Breakers ahead!
0: It looks as if our friends no sooner get out of one tight place before they find themselves in another. Will Captain Dalton have a fight on his hands when he meets this ship he suspects of being a privateer? Just what is happening at the burning house on Ascension Island? Now that we know the mineral treasure is diamonds, the search back on Galto will be more exciting than ever. And by the way, what has happened to Red Mulhooly? Is he still alive? To follow the further adventures of Captain Dalton and his friends, be sure to listen to the next episode of The Cruise of the Paul Parrot. Your Paul Parrot announcer is Dave Ward.
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0: Well, it's a mild morning in May in the town of Summerfield, and the great Gildersleeve is in no hurry to get to the office. He and his nephew Leroy have inspected the daffodils, checked the three little blue eggs in the nest in the rose trellis, and are making their way back to the house in the dewy grass.
1: Beautiful morning, Leroy.
2: Yeah?
1: Spring is here.
2: Spring sprung a month ago.
1: Well, I'm just beginning to enjoy it. Look at this lawn, my boy. You'll have to get after it. Grass is getting pretty high. It's as long as your hair.
2: Yeah. Why don't we take it down to Floyd's barber shop and get it clipped?
1: Yes, yes.
2: Hey, there's Bronco just leaving the house.
1: Oh?
3: Goodbye, Marge.
4: Goodbye, darling.
1: Quite a couple.
4: Call me when you have a moment at the office.
3: Okay, honey.
4: And hurry home.
3: I will.
2: Why does he even bother to leave?
1: Now, Leroy.
5: Oh, hello, Mr. Gildersleeve.
1: Good morning, Bronco.
5: Hi, Leroy.
2: Hi.
5: Mr. Gildersleeve, may I have a word with you, please?
1: You bet. What is it?
5: Well, if you don't mind, let's step into the house.
1: You're all right. Come in, my boy. But why all the mystery?
5: Well, the 10th of May's coming up, Mr. Gildersleeve.
2: I get it. You want to borrow some money.
5: No, Leroy. I want to spend some.
1: Say, the 10th of May. It's your wedding anniversary, isn't it, Bronco?
5: Yeah, you're not just whistling Dixie.
6: Well, good morning, Mr. Bronco.
5: Oh, hello, Bertie.
2: Bronco came over to talk about the wedding anniversary, Bertie.
6: Ain't that nice? How's Miss Marjorie?
5: Oh, fine. And we want all of you over for an anniversary dinner, huh?
1: Yeah.
2: Gene.
5: Yeah, I only have one problem, though.
2: No food?
1: Leroy.
6: Don't you worry about that, Leroy. Bertie's going to be cutting up in the kitchen.
5: Yeah. No, my problem's what to give Marge on her anniversary.
1: Oh?
5: Mr. Gildersleeve, I wonder if you'll take the time to go over and tactfully find out what she'd like.
1: Well, I'll be glad to, Bronco. You want to surprise her. Is that the idea?
5: Yeah, that's right. I've been knocking myself out trying to think of something.
1: Well, you just leave everything to me.
5: Oh, thank you, Mr. Gildersleeve. Let me know as soon as you can.
1: Yeah, I'll take care of it right away. Goodbye, Bronco.
3: Goodbye, everybody.
2: Bye. You going over to see Marge before you go to the office, Unc?
1: No, Leroy, I have to give this some thought. I'm not going to take this assignment lightly. Now, let me see. What would Marjorie like?
2: Why don't you go over and find out?
1: Quietly, Leroy, I'm thinking. She has a cedar chest. Do you have any ideas, Bertie?
6: Bertie wouldn't take it on herself to select Miss Marjorie's anniversary present. Why don't you go over there and get a clue?
1: Well, Bronco wants this to be a surprise. How can she be more surprised than if I don't even ask her what she wants?
2: Oh, brother.
1: Besides, let's remember that I raised Marjorie. Who knows better than I what she would like?
2: Marjorie?
1: Leroy, let's not tell me how to run somebody else's affairs.
2: Okay. What a character.

0: Yes, sir. This is much better than going over to Marjorie's and fishing for ideas. Well, I practically tell her what she's going to get. I wonder if Peavy has anything she might like. Hello, Peavy.
1: Hello, Mr. Gildersleeve. What can I do for you this morning?
0: Well, I just want to look around, Peavy.
1: Well, I can't charge you for that.
0: I'm looking for a little anniversary present for Bronco to give Marjorie.
1: Very well.
0: And pretty important, Peavy. Bronco turned everything over to me.
1: You're going to pay for it, too?
0: No. I'm just going to pick out something for her.
1: Well, it's a good idea to remember wedding anniversaries.
0: You bet.
1: Last year, I forgot to give Mrs. Peavy something, and I was embarrassed when she gave me something.
0: Oh, what'd she give you?
1: She gave me a bawling out for not giving her something.
0: Oh, my goodness. Sorry, Peavy.
1: It was my own fault. How I could ever forget the day I married Mrs. Peavy, I'll never know.
0: No, Peavy, I'll bet it was one of the happiest days of your life.
1: No, I wouldn't say that.
0: What?
1: It was a terrible day. When we left the Parsons, it was snowing, the road was icy, the horse jumped the traces, a wheel came off the buckboard and dumped Mrs. Peavy in my lap before I even carried her across the threshold.
0: Gee, and you forgot that?
1: Well, that was many years ago. Now, what are we going to do about Marjorie?
0: I don't see anything in here.
1: I'm afraid I don't have much that would be suitable for Marjorie's anniversary. Has she dropped any hints?
0: Well, last Christmas, she suggested I give her something for the house.
1: How did she like that carpet sweeper?
0: Great. Bronco says she talks about it all the time.
1: You don't say.
0: Yeah, let's see. There's plenty of lamps and tables. I need something unusual. I don't... Say, Marjorie always admired that grandfather's clock of Judge Hooker's.
1: That's unusual. As I recall, the judge has been using it for a platter.
0: Yeah.
1: Only clock I know that uses ivy for hand.
0: Now, Peavy, it works. Marjorie would be fascinated with it. What do you think?
1: It might keep good time if she doesn't forget to water it.
0: Yes, yes. I wonder if Bronco is in his office. Bronco!
2: Come in.
0: Bronco, your worries are over. I know exactly what Marjorie wants for her anniversary.
3: Oh, wonderful. What does she want?
0: You know that old grandfather's clock Judge Hooker has?
3: Yeah. What does she want?
0: That's it.
3: Oh, well, it's a good thing I called you in on this, Mr. Gildersleeve. I never would have thought of that clock.
0: Sure, for years, every time we've gone to Judge Hooker's for dinner, Marjorie's admired that clock.
3: Live and learn. What else can I buy for Marge?
0: What do you mean?
3: Well, I'd planned to spend about $20, and that clock couldn't cost that much.
0: Bronco, I'll be lucky if I get it for $20. They say the judge turned down $30 from the Colonial Daughters of America.
3: Oh? Well, did George Washington sleep in it?
0: Bronco, just give me the $20.

0: Well, we're in luck, Leroy. See, the judge is home.
1: Do I have to go in, Unc?
0: I want you to help me carry the clock to our house.
1: What if the judge won't sell it?
0: You just watch me, my boy. I'll give you a lesson in bargaining. I know how to clip the old goat.
2: Well, Gildy and Leroy, come in.
0: Yeah, thank you, Judge.
3: Hi.
2: I'm honored to have you, but to what am I indebted for this visit?
0: Oh, no particular reason, Horace. I just dropped in to chat with an old friend.
1: I thought you came to bargain.
0: Leroy. Let me do the chatting.
2: Well, I'm not of the school that teaches little boys should be seen and not heard. What do we talk about, Leroy?
1: Ask Unc.
0: Judge, I just noticed your old clock over there. When are you going to get rid of it?
2: Gildy, that's an heirloom. By the way, it needs winding.
0: I'd only say this to a good friend, Judge, but it dates you. You should get rid of it.
2: Oh, balderdash. Leroy, would you like to wind it?
1: Sure, how do I do it?
2: Just grab the chain and yank like ringing a bell.
1: Okay. Battle station!
2: Well done, Leroy. Now it's wound until the weight works up to the top again.
1: That's me. This isn't a bad old clock, huh?
0: Well, what good is a clock if it doesn't keep time? Look, it's 3 o'clock and it only struck twice. Oh, my goodness. Judge, what do you take for it? I'll give you $20.
2: No. Why should I sell it to you?
1: Ah, come on, Uncle. We'll get something else for Marge.
0: Well?
2: Do you want the clock for Marjorie?
0: Well, it's Bronco and Marjorie's wedding anniversary, Judge, and she always admired it.
2: Well?
0: It's Bronco who wants to give her the clock, Horace. I'm just handling it for him.
2: Well, if Bronco wants to present it to his lady fair, I'll sell it.
0: Good, Judge.
2: I recall the day they were wed. A lovely young couple exchanging their vows at high noon.
0: Shall we take the clock out the front way?
2: Marjorie in white coming down the aisle, Bronco in blue standing at the altar. Oh, promise me that someday you and I...
1: Give him the $20, Doc. Let's get out of here.
0: You open the hall closet door, Bertie. We'll put it in there.
4: Yes, sir.
0: Now, let it down easy, Leroy. We'll stand it in the corner.
1: Okay.
0: Quiet clock. Yeah, there we are. Isn't that a beauty, Bertie?
4: Yes, sir. Playing a trick on somebody, Miss Gilfie?
0: Bertie, this is Marjorie's anniversary present from Bronco.
5: You spoofing.
1: I thought he was kidding, too.
0: Nonsense. I happen to know this is just what Marjorie wants. Let's close the closet door, Bertie. She should drop in. I don't want her to see.
5: Yes, sir, but if she comes anywhere near the house, she'll hear it ticking.
1: She'll think it's a bomb and run back home.
0: All right, have your fun. I think I'll go over to Marjorie's and let her know she's in for a surprise.
5: Yes, sir.
0: She'll be delighted with the clock. Of course, I'll have to be careful she doesn't guess what she's getting. Well, there's Marjorie's on the front porch. Marjorie!
6: Hello, Auntie. I was just about to come over.
0: Oh? Getting everything ready for your anniversary tomorrow?
6: Isn't it exciting?
0: Yeah. Let's sit down here in the steps and talk about it.
6: Oh, good. Give me a chance to rest a minute.
0: By the way, I suppose you're wondering what Bronco is going to give you.
6: Well, I try not to think about it.
0: Good girl. I imagine it's hard not to think about, though.
6: Uh-huh.
0: What have you thought about?
6: Well, it could be a dressing gown. It could be a little pearl necklace.
0: Oh, you're way off.
6: Oh?
0: I happen to know what you're getting. But don't try to pry it out of me.
6: Oh, all right, Unky, I won't.
0: Aren't you interested?
6: Well?
0: Bronco and I put a lot of thought to this.
6: Oh, he talked it over with you?
0: Talked it over? I'm the one who picked it out.
6: You're just dying to give me a hint, aren't you?
0: Well, no, but now that you ask for one... What is it that has a face, two hands, and is all wound up?
6: Is it a wristwatch?
0: You couldn't wear this one on your wrist. I could hardly carry it on my back. Marjorie, when we all go to Judge Hooker's for chicken fricassee, what do you want most?
6: To go back home?
0: No, Marjorie, let's not be facetious. If you must know, I'm talking about that grandfather's clock of his.
6: You mean Bronco is getting me something like that?
0: Well, you always tell the judge how much you like it.
6: I don't want to hurt his feelings. What else can I say when he points out his relics?
0: You wouldn't really like it?
6: Well, Unky, it doesn't go with my furniture. You say you picked out my gift?
0: Well.
6: You decided what Bronco should give me?
0: Well.
6: Why didn't somebody ask me for suggestions?
0: Marjorie, I wouldn't be that obvious.
6: Well, if Bronco shows up with Judge Hooker's old clock on my wedding anniversary...
0: Yeah, wait a minute, Marjorie. I didn't say that was it. Surely you don't think I'm silly enough to pick up Judge Hooker's old clock. Oh, I wonder who opened the closet door.

0: The great Gildersleeve will be back in just a minute. A pretty new bride, name of Lily, was cooking a meal for her Willie. 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Well, that may not be great poetry, but it's a great idea, making a salad with Miracle Whip. 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Well, Bronco asked the great Gildersleeve to find out what Marjorie wanted for an anniversary present. Of course, if he had consulted his niece, he wouldn't have ended up with an old grandfather's clock.
1: Oh, how do I get into these things?
2: You jump into them.
1: Well, I thought she'd like the clock.
2: You should have asked her. Bertie and I told you you were making a mistake.
1: Yeah, I know.
2: But you wouldn't take our advice.
1: Yes, yes.
3: Leroy, this ain't no calamity for Mr. Gildersleeve.
1: It isn't?
3: No, sir. I've seen you dig deeper holes than this for yourself and crawl out.
1: Well, I'm not particularly concerned. I'll just go to Bronco and explain things.
2: How?
1: Well, I'll just go to him and tell him. I'll say, Bronco?
2: Yeah?
1: I'll say, well, like Bertie says, I've crawled out of deeper holes than this.
2: You're crawling all right.
1: At least I found out one thing. I found something she doesn't want.
4: Ah, get it!
1: All right, Bertie.
2: What if that's Bronco, Unc?
1: Gee, I hope not.
5: Good afternoon, Bertie.
4: Evening, Judge. Come in.
1: Hey, it's Judge Hooker.
2: Yeah, you've got some explaining to do to him, haven't you?
4: Miss Gildersleeve, here's Judge.
5: Hello, Gilda. Leroy.
2: Hi.
1: Hello, Judge.
5: I thought I'd stop by and see if you got here safely with the clock.
1: Yes, we made it, Judge.
5: And I wanted to be sure that you knew what kind of plant food the clock uses.
1: Plant food?
3: You gotta feed that thing?
5: Plant food for the vines, Bertie.
3: Yes, sir. Bertie's seen clocks you have to wind and clocks that run by electricity, but Bertie never saw a clock you have to feed.
5: It does have its humorous aspect, doesn't it?
2: Aunt doesn't think so.
5: Gildy, when you take the clock to Marjorie, take along this package of peat moss and mix in a tablespoon of...
1: Judge, about the clock.
5: Yeah?
1: You'll be happy to know you're going to get it back.
5: What?
2: Marge doesn't want it.
1: Leroy.
5: She doesn't, Gildy?
1: Well, it seems it doesn't fit in with her house furnishings.
5: That's quite true. And while I'd be happy for Marjorie to have it, I'll be equally happy to have it back.
1: Good.
2: There it goes.
5: It's the best clock I ever owned. It's kept almost perfect time for 30 years. 5 o'clock, right on the nose. Why, you...
1: 5 o'clock, did you say, Judge?
5: Gildy, what have you done to my clock?
1: Nothing, Horace.
5: But it keeps striking. It's out of whack.
1: Yeah, I was very careful bringing it home, Judge.
2: Yeah, he didn't even kick it when he dropped it on his toe.
5: Dropped it? Why, Gildy...
1: You watch it, Judge. Put down that bag of peat moss.

0: Well, Marjorie's upset. The judge is upset. Now I have to go back and face Bronco. Yeah, I'll just tell him that luckily I learned she changed her mind. I don't have to tell him the clock never entered her mind. Gildersleeve, you're pretty foxy.
1: Come in.
0: Hello, Bronco, my boy.
1: Oh, hello, Mr. Gildersleeve. I was just about to phone you to see if you have everything set.
0: Well...
1: Did you get the clock?
0: Yes, I got it.
1: Mr. Gildersleeve, you're a genius. I knew I could depend on you to find the perfect gift for Marge without her even suspecting what you were up to.
0: Well, the situation has changed slightly since I last talked to you.
1: Oh?
0: Margie doesn't want the clock.
1: Well, how do you know she doesn't?
0: Yeah, I found out. Bronco, you know how women are.
1: How are they?
0: Well, they changed their minds. After I went to all the trouble of buying the clock and went over to tell her...
1: You told her what I was giving her?
0: Well, how do you think I found out she didn't want it?
1: Yeah, but when you talked to her earlier, she said she did want it.
0: Well, she didn't exactly say she wanted it.
1: Well, then why did you have me buy the clock?
0: Because I thought she wanted it.
1: Mr. Gildersleeve, did you try to find out what she wanted?
0: Well, like I say, I thought I knew.
1: Well, then you never did talk to Marge.
0: Well, I didn't want to give it away.
1: So you bought the clock and then went over and gave it away.
0: That's one way of putting it.
1: Yeah, well, how else would you put it?
0: Well, now let's see.
1: Mr. Gildersleeve, perhaps I shouldn't have troubled you in the first place. If you'll kindly give me my $20.
0: $20? Well, I don't happen to have it with me.
1: Didn't the judge give it to you?
0: Oh, he's going to. Right after I have his clock fixed.
1: That's all right, Mr. Gildersleeve. No, don't worry about it. It's really my fault. I shouldn't have asked you to do it in the first place.
0: You shouldn't?
1: I should have asked Leroy.
0: Now everybody's mad at me.

0: Hello, Peavy.
1: Yeah, hello, Mr. Gildersleeve. What can I do for you?
2: I'm already done for, Peavy.
1: Now, Jack?
2: Marjorie doesn't like the clock. But I was only trying to help Bronco out, and now they're both upset with me.
1: You're doing too.
2: Judge Hooker's mad at me, too, just because I broke his clock.
1: Gave you the works, did he?
2: All right, Peavy.
1: That was a little witticism, Mr. Gildersleeve. Clock, works.
2: Yeah, I'm in no mood for witticisms.
1: Well, I guess I wasted it, then. No telling how long it'll be before another fellow comes in here who's broken the works in his clock.
2: Peavy, I must say you're not very sympathetic.
1: Yes, I am, Mr. Gildersleeve. I've always felt sorry for you.
2: Well, it just doesn't pay to do things for people. Not even my own family appreciates me.
1: Yes, they do.
2: No, they don't. Hey, isn't that Marjorie and Bronco parking outside?
1: Well, maybe it is.
2: By George, I'll bring them around. I'll threaten not to go to their anniversary dinner tonight.
1: How do you know they're going to ask you?
2: They've already asked me.
1: Here they come.
2: Yes, sir. I'll just play hard to get.
3: Hi, Mr. Peavy.
4: Hello, Mr. Peavy.
1: Yeah, hello, Bronco, Marjorie.
4: Unky.
3: Oh, hello, Mr. Gildersleeve.
2: Hello.
3: Mr. Peavy, we'd like a gallon carton of vanilla ice cream for our anniversary party, please.
1: Very well.
4: We'll see you over home about 6, Unky.
2: I might not be able to make it tonight, Marjorie.
4: Oh?
3: Well, what's the matter, Mr. Gildersleeve?
2: Well, I sort of have a previous engagement.
4: But, Unky...
2: You won't miss me.
3: Oh, we were looking forward to seeing you and Leroy and Bertie.
2: No, don't beg me.
3: Oh, we don't want to force you.
1: Mr. Gildersleeve, I'd cancel my other engagement. Never had one.
2: Phoebe, I know what I'm doing.
1: Well, now, here's your ice cream, Bronco.
3: Oh, thank you, Mr. Peavy.
4: Unky, I'm surprised you'd make other plans on our anniversary.
2: Well, I've been told I do surprising things.
3: Well, if you decide you can make it, Mr. Gildersleeve, there'll be a place for you.
2: Well, don't count on it.
4: I'm sorry, Unky. Let's go, Bronco.
2: Marjorie?
4: Yes?
2: It would put me out quite a bit, but perhaps I could switch my engagements, since you insist.
4: Oh, we wouldn't want to put you out, Unky.
3: No, come on, Marge.
2: Yeah, well, since I won't be seeing you, happy anniversary.
4: Thanks, Unky.
5: Yeah, thanks a lot.
2: They left me dangling, Peavy, on the end of a limb.
1: You're not dangling. You just sawed it off.

0: I guess everybody's over at Marjorie's for the big doings. Well, I'll turn off the lights and they'll think I've left the house. And I'll raise the shade and sit by the window where I can watch them. I don't have anything else to do. Oh, darn window shade. Oh, well. Hey, I can see them through Marjorie's dining room window. They're at the table. Yeah, I could be over there with my little family if I hadn't tried to mastermind the anniversary. Gildersleeve, you're just an old Budinsky. And now you're paying for it. Look over there. Those happy faces. Leroy stowing it away. Margie and Bronco making sheep eyes at each other. Who's that?
1: Miss Gildersleeve, are you here?
0: Bertie.
1: I thought you'd like a plate from the anniversary dinner.
0: Well, that was very thoughtful of you, Bertie. How'd you know I'd be here?
1: Mr. Gildersleeve, I knew you wouldn't go any place on the children's anniversary.
0: Well.
2: Aunt!
0: Leroy!
2: I brought you some ice cream.
0: Oh, thank you. Little Leroy.
2: Unky!
3: Hey, why didn't somebody turn on the lights?
0: Marjorie, Bronco.
2: I'll get them.
3: Oh, that's better. Thought you might like some hot coffee, Mr. Gildersleeve.
0: Great.
4: We want you to cut our anniversary cake.
0: Me?
3: Yeah. Didn't Bertie bake a wonderful cake?
1: Thank you, sir.
2: How do we know till we eat it? Cut it, Unc.
0: Yes, indeed. This is a great honor.
4: We waited dinner for you, Unky, thinking you'd come over.
0: Well, I wasn't very hungry until now. What a fine anniversary.

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1: Right, George, it was a fine anniversary, Leroy.
2: Yeah, plenty to eat and everything.
1: Well, you sleepy, my boy? You'd better run along home and go to bed.
2: Okay. No telling when Marjorie and Bronco will be back.
1: Well, they wanted to wind up their anniversary dancing at the Crystal Room. Fine young couple, Leroy.
2: Yeah.
1: Before they left, they had a lot of nice things to say about me, didn't they?
2: Yeah, Bronco surprised me. He said you were like a father to him.
1: Yeah. Marjorie gave me a big hug and a kiss. Yeah, I'll never forget tonight. They said they couldn't do without me.
2: Who else could they get to sit with the twins?
1: Leroy.
2: But gosh, Uncle, you'll be up practically all night getting them watered, checking them, keeping them covered while Marge and Bronco are out dancing.
1: My boy, when you're old enough to have grandchildren, you'd rather sit home with them than be out kicking up your own heels. Good night, folks.

0: The Great Gildersleeve is played by Willard Waterman. The show is written by John Elliott and Andy White. That is partially transcribed. Included in the cast are Walter Tetley, Lillian Randolph, Earl Ross, Mary Lee Robb, Dick Crenna, and Dick LeGrand. Musical compositions by Jack Meekin. This is John Heaston saying goodnight for the Kraft Foods Company, makers of the famous line of Kraft quality food products. 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
2: I'm the Comic Weekly Man, the jolly Comic Weekly Man, and I'm here to read the funnies to you happy boys and honeys. Yes, boys and girls, it's Comic Weekly time, and here I come right into your house to bring a little fun and happiness. Right out of the pages of Puck the Comic Weekly, straight into your living room, your friend, the Comic Weekly Man, the jolly Comic Weekly Man. Hello, hello, hello, hello.
3: Hello, hello, hello, hello.
2: Well, little Miss Honey, how are you today?
3: Oh, I'm just wonderful because this is one of my favorite times.
2: Oh, I know what you mean. This is Easter.
3: Yes, I just love Easter because then I have a wonderful time looking for Easter eggs in the morning.
2: And did the bunny leave you lots of eggs this year?
3: Yes, he left me lots of chicken eggs.
2: The bunny left you chicken eggs?
3: Well, they tasted like chicken when I ate them.
2: Chicken or chicken eggs?
3: Like eggs.
2: Oh, yes. Well, that's the wonderful thing about bunnies. On Easter morning, they always make the eggs taste like chicken eggs. That's one of their tricks.
3: Oh.
2: Were they very pretty eggs?
3: Oh, yes. They were all different colors, and some of them had stripes.

0: Some had stars on them.
1: Oh, the ones with stars were laid by the bunny who was good in school.
0: I'll bet it was.
1: Mm-hmm.
0: And now I hope you can read me the funnies and read about Brer Rabbit, because he's one of my favorites, too.
1: Huck the Comic Weekly?
0: Mm-hmm.
1: Very well, I will in just a moment. But before I do, let's listen to this nice man. Now, here we go with Puck the Comic Weekly. And on the first page, here's Hopalong Cassidy.
0: Oh, and I'm anxious to find out what happened to Hoppy and Philippi, that boy he was helping.
1: Well, let's read now and find out. So here we go with Hopalong Cassidy on page one.
0: Magic words for the music, please.
1: Very well, my lady. Six guns blazing as he thunders along. Give us music for Hopalong. California and Lucky have been captured by the sheriff's posse. And first picture, Lucky, who is in a cell at the jail, is saying to the deputy, "We didn't kidnap Don Felipe. Turn us loose." Second picture, California says, "Yeah, wait till Hopalong Cassidy hears of this." The deputy just sneers and says,
2: "Yeah, he will soon. I reckon as how Sheriff Meigs and the posse have caught up with him by now."
1: Meanwhile, Hoppy has taken Felipe home to his father's ranch. The sheriff, led by Sloat and his men, followed Hoppy there. And last picture, second row, the sheriff is saying to Hoppy, "You outsmarted yourself, Cassidy. Seeing the law closing in, you beat us here to Don Raymond's with a twisted yarn of how you saved young Felipe from kidnappers." And Felipe's father, Don Raymond, says,
3: "Oh, gracias, sheriff, for arresting this fraud."
1: First picture, next row, the sheriff says, "Well, you can thank Sloat here for warning me in time. The town jail won't seem so lonesome now with Cassidy and his pards as guests." Sloat snarls,
2: "Let's get started, Sheriff."
1: And the men mount. And as they gallop off, Sloat says to the sheriff,
2: "I'd lay odds that Cassidy and those two galoots are behind all the recent raids on Don Raymond's hacienda."
1: The sheriff replies, "Well, if so, you've done Rio Vista a big favor, Sloat." At this point, Sloat and his outlaws bid farewell to the sheriff, who gallops off. First picture, next row. Sloat sends his men back to the shack. And first picture, next row. He takes a deserted road, back trail, for the town of Rio Vista, so he won't be seen by the sheriff. First picture, bottom row, Sloat's in the local tax collector's office and is reporting to an oily-looking man sitting behind a desk.
2: "And the sheriff's holding three strangers for trial of kidnapping Don Felipe Madeira."
1: The man sits back in his chair, smiles smugly, and says, last picture,
4: "Well, I'd hate to be in their boots if an unruly mob decided not to wait for a trial."
1: Sloat smiles evilly, saying,
4: "Yeah. That's what I've been thinking."
0: Oh, what does he mean by that?
1: I think he's trying to get Sloat to rouse the citizens against Hoppy and his pals so they'll break open the jail and take Hoppy out and lynch him.
0: Oh, my goodness, that's against the law.
1: I know, but some mean people often do that.
0: That's terrible. I wonder what's going to happen.
1: Well, maybe something will come up. So let's wait till next week to find out.
0: All right.
1: Now?
0: Is Prince Valiant on page three again?
1: Well, let's turn over the page and see.
0: All right. Yes, there he is. And he's still on the mountain being chased by those savage men.
1: Yes, he'd gone to the mountain to hunt chamois skins so the monks in the monastery would have warm clothes.
0: And just as he was going back, all loaded down with lots of skins, he was attacked by the savage men that you called the
1: Right, the barbarians.
0: Yes, that's what I said.
1: But Val got away from them by climbing a mountain ridge over their heads.
0: And so, please read. I'm anxious to see if he gets away all right.
1: All right, here we go with Prince Valiant in the Days of King Arthur. Hecate, Brecket, Grey Malkin, and Quince. Music romantic for a fair, fair prince. The barbarians shoot at Val, who climbs the ridge above them, beyond range of their arrows, as he seeks a way to get above and around them. But last picture, his plight is desperate. Night is falling, and his clothing is soaked with melting snow. But at last, first picture, next row, Val sees a wide ledge. But can he safely cross the snow slope between? Between the two rocks lies a space of about 10 feet of snow that's frozen hard. Val wonders if it's strong enough to hold him. If it doesn't, he'll fall to the rocks 100 feet below. But behind him are the barbarians. Val has no choice. Last picture of the row. Cautiously, he starts, fearful of starting an avalanche. A few feet from his goal, the slope gives a sickening lurch. And Val leaps for the ledge. And he's not a second too soon, for a dark crevasse appears and widens, and then the snow falls away. And Val, safe on the rock, knows there can be no return. Then swiftly night falls, and Val realizes he'll freeze if he doesn't do something quickly. So second picture, bottom row, he dances about to send the blood circulating and warm his chill body. Then, thoroughly warm, he removes his clothing and wrings the damp clothes as dry as possible. Then, after dressing again, he makes out with a chilly meal from one of the chamois which he'd been carrying. Then he digs a cave in the snow and wraps himself up in the damp chamois hides. And here, sheltered from the winter wind, he snuggles in and hopes to survive the cold, cold night.
0: My, isn't he in an awfully cold place to spend the night? That wind whistling makes me cold just to hear it.
1: Yes. Well, I hope the hides of the chamois keep him warm enough to stay alive and safe through the night.
0: I hope so, too.
1: Well, we'll learn more about this next week. Now, how would you...
0: I'd just love to if it's Br'er Rabbit.
1: Well, since you're so anxious to read Br'er Rabbit, let's turn over the page and go past Jungle Jim. Turn over another page, and there on page 7 is Uncle Remus and his tales of Br'er Rabbit. Say the magic words with me.
0: Hippity-hoppity,
1: make it a habit to give us music for old Br'er Rabbit. Uncle Remus says...
5: The trouble with Br'er Fox is he thinks about everybody too much. Yeah, especially about Br'er Rabbit.
1: If Br'er Sparrow flies to Br'er Rabbit... And he says excitedly,
6: Hey, hey, hey, I just see Br'er Fox building a trap.
1: And Br'er Rabbit says,
7: It couldn't be for anyone else but me.
6: Well, come on, come on.
1: And Br'er Swallow leads Br'er Rabbit off to where Br'er Fox is building the trap. Br'er Rabbit hides behind a big rock, and he sees Br'er Fox weaving a trap out of willow wands. And Br'er Fox is singing,
8: Rabbit stew, I love you.
1: And Br'er Rabbit sees Br'er Fox tying a rope to the top of the tree. And he throws the rope over the top of a limb and pulls the trap up over the limb of the tree. And then he ties the other end of the rope to a little stake he's driven in the ground. And Br'er Fox says,
8: This is the best ungetting out of trap I has ever built.
1: Last picture top row, Br'er Fox turns to a basket of asparagus, saying,
8: And sparrowgrass for bait. Rabbits is suckers for sparrowgrass.
1: And he begins to stick the asparagus in the ground underneath the trap. And Br'er Fox says, first picture bottom row,
8: Br'er Rabbit is going to get all the sparrowgrass he wants, and then I is going to get all the rabbit that I want.
1: Br'er Rabbit has ideas, too. He takes his slingshot out of his pocket, takes careful aim at the stake at the end of the rope, and then lets fly. The stone knocks the stake loose, releasing the trap, which falls, trapping Br'er Fox. And last picture, he howls,
8: Oh, let me out! Burr, burr.
1: And Br'er Rabbit throws him a handful of asparagus, as Br'er Sparrow says,
6: Br'er Fox is going to get mighty sick of living on sparrowgrass.
1: And Br'er Rabbit giggles,
7: Well, it's better for him than rabbits do.
1: And Uncle Remus says,
5: A real friend is the one what gets there ahead of the need.
0: Well, that Br'er Fox deserved just what he got. The very idea, trying to set a trap for a nice little rabbit like Br'er Rabbit so he could make rabbit stew out of it.
1: Yes, well, it often happens that when you try to do dirt to the other fellow, the dirt comes right back in your own face.
0: Yes, and I'm glad it happened to Br'er Fox. It served him right.
1: It certainly did. And now let's turn over to the last page of the first section and see what's there.
0: Right. Oh, it's Flash Gordon. And I'm anxious to read that because Flash is in a new rocket ship that he made and he's trying to get back down to Earth.
1: And just as he was nearing Earth, a meteor, which is a falling star, came toward them.
0: And Flash had to turn aside so they wouldn't be hit. But then he couldn't control the rocket ship. And I'm anxious to know if they'll be able to get back down to the Earth.
1: Well, let's find out right now. So here we go with Flash Gordon. Riga-diga-doon-doon, Saskamatash. Let's have music for Heroic Flash. Flash's rocket is heating up like a shooting star in Earth's outer air. And Flash says to Dale, our brake rockets won't hold. We've got to turn around and use our tail rockets to slow us down. Turning his rocket around end for end with a gyroscope, Flash brakes with swiftly increasing power as he plunges toward Earth not far from New York. Land-based jets leap up to check on the strange visitor from space. Closer and closer he falls to Earth. And as he comes spinning backward to the ground, last picture, top row, he almost checks his fall. But the rocket lands heavily on its tail end and topples to Earth, shaking up its two passengers. There was wild excitement in the countryside because Flash has landed in a small community in the park. Naturally, the people there are completely amazed to see this unusual rocket ship coming to Earth in such a strange manner. And in no time, there was a small crowd gathered around the rocket ship. First picture, bottom row, Flash opens the hatch to his ship. And he hears a man asks,
9: are they men from Mars?
10: Hey, look, one's a girl.
1: An officer reaches for his gun. Flash waves good-naturedly and says,
11: hey, don't shoot, officer. We've just come home from a long trip.
1: When the people on Earth learn it's Flash Gordon and Dale who have landed, there's a great celebration. And before they know it, they're receiving a record-breaking reception as the first persons who ever traveled in space. A big parade is held in Flash and Dale's honor, and they're taken on a tour of the city. Down Broadway they go, sitting on the top of their car as thousands cheer. The photographers take pictures, and Dale is so happy. And Flash smiles at her. Well, we're really home.
0: Oh, isn't that wonderful? I'm so glad Flash landed safely and people treated Flash just like a hero.
1: So am I.
0: I'm glad they have sense enough to know he's a hero. I wonder what'll happen next week.
1: Well, if I know Flash Gordon, I wouldn't be surprised if a new adventure started.
0: Well, now would you read me Dagwood and Blondie? They're next on the first page of the second section of Puck the Comic Weekly.
1: All right, I'll read them in just a moment. But first, here's that nice man again with something interesting to say. Now, here we go again with Puck the Comic Weekly. And on the first page of the second section, Dagwood and Blondie.
0: Magic words for the music, please.
1: Very well, my lady. Ramafoo, ramafum, zim, zam, zombie. Conjure me music for Dagwood and Blondie.
0: Dagwood, I'm going to the beauty parlor, and I'll be back in an hour.
1: Dagwood calls to Blondie. Hey, wait a minute. Cash this check for me at the bank on your way. I need some money. I'm broke. A little later, a delivery boy is at the door, last picture top row, saying to Dagwood,
12: a package for Mrs. Bumstead. $22. Collect.
1: Dagwood exclaims,
10: oh, boy, I haven't a cent until Blondie returns. And this is her dress for the party tonight.
1: Dagwood tells the delivery boy to wait a minute. He dashes over to Herb Woodley's house. He asked Herb, first picture, next row,
10: hey, Herb, will you please lend me $22 for 1 hour?
13: Once again, Herb sees a chance to make some money out of Dagwood, and he says,
14: What will you put up for security?
1: Dagwood drops to his knees, and he says,
10: you can hold me for 1 hour. I'll put myself up for security.
1: Herb puffs on his pipe, and then says,
14: okay, that's a deal.
1: So he hands Dagwood the money. Dagwood dashes back to the delivery boy. And last picture of the row says,
10: here's your $22 for the dress.
1: And Herb takes Dagwood by the hand, saying,
14: now come on. Remember, you belong to me, body and soul, for 1 hour.
1: And back to Herb's house they go. First
13: First picture next row, Dagwood is sitting in the corner, bound hand and foot, as Herb sits at a desk figuring out how much money he's going to make for loaning Dagwood the $22. And Herb says,
14: the interest on the loan will be 3% for the first hour and 6% for each additional hour.
13: Dagwood snorts,
10: some fine friend!
13: Meanwhile, Blondie is downtown at the beauty parlor. And the salesgirl says to her,
7: hey, why don't you let me give you an appointment, Mrs. Bumstead? It'll just take a few hours longer.
13: And Blondie replies,
0: okay, Sally, I have plenty of time.
13: Last picture of the row, Herb says gleefully,
8: the interest is piling up. It's almost 3 hours.
13: Just then the doorbell rings, and he goes to the door, and first picture bottom row finds Blondie there. She says,
0: Herbert, Dagwood's not home. You know where he is?
14: Sure. I've got him locked up in our clothes closet.
13: And he leads her back to the house. And he opens the closet door, and Dagwood falls out. When Blondie sees Dagwood bound hand and foot, her hat pops off in surprise. And Herb chuckles devilishly,
14: you can have him back for $25.30.
13: Naturally, Blondie gives Herb the Dagwood, give the money. And as she carries Dagwood home, last picture. Herb counts his money, saying,
14: personally, I wouldn't have paid that much to get him back.
13: And Blondie answers angrily,
0: well, after all, he's my husband. Oh, that Herb. Isn't he a wicked man to treat Dagwood like that?
13: Oh, I wouldn't be too worried. This is only a funny story, especially for the funny papers.
0: Oh, that's right. But don't they do the funniest things?
13: Yes, they do.
0: Oh, look, right underneath Blondie, there's Roy Rogers.
13: And I'll read that right now. So here we go on page one of the second section of Puck the Comic Weekly with Roy Rogers. Say the magic words with me.
0: Ayip-ay-o.
13: Now here we go with Roy and Trigger. Ayip-ay-o. It's a day of the Wild West show. As Roy and Dangerfield enter the ring, the escaped convict, Handles Baldwin, disguised as a cowboy, turns a wild bull loose. Roy sees the bull coming at him and yells to Dangerfield,
10: hey, jump to one side. He'll gore you. Try to keep moving. I've got an idea.
13: Dangerfield jumps aside, not a second too soon. Roy quickly pulls his revolver and with one shot cuts the rope holding a red banner on a pole. The banner falls to the ground. And as Dangerfield comes running by, last picture top row, Roy yells,
10: keep running. He's headed in the right direction.
13: Roy whips the banner across the bull's eyes. The bull trips and falls to the ground. First picture bottom row.
10: Hey, yippee! Roy Rogers snagged the bull!
13: Roy and Dangerfield are safe. Handles Baldwin, who is watching from behind a pillar, growls,
15: drat it. My scheme to fix Rogers and that showman Dangerfield backfired. But I ain't finished yet.
13: At that moment, one of the men standing nearby sees Baldwin and yells,
10: hey, there's that escaped jailbird, Handles Baldwin, get him!
13: Roy turns and hollers, you're not getting away this time, Baldwin. I am to keep my promise and deliver you to the sheriff alive. And he runs for Baldwin, who, last picture, leaps in the saddle of a horse standing nearby.
15: Now let go of that bridle.
13: And a cowboy named Chet, holding the reins of the horse, says,
10: get off that horse, it's a wild robbery.
0: Handles Baldwin. I just hope that horse bucks him off. And then when he falls to the ground, I hope he bumps his head good and hard and he gets knocked subconscious. And then Roy will pick him up and put him in the ring and say, Sheriff, here's your man.
13: Well, next week we'll find out. Now, I think it's time for...
0: It's time for Dick's Adventures. We haven't read him yet, you know.
13: Oh, yes. Dick's Adventures. So let's turn over to the very last page.
0: And here he is. Dick is with Mad Anthony Wayne and General Washington, and there's been a big battle between the English and the Americans, but the Americans lost.
13: It's the army's retreated before the overwhelming force of the British.
0: I wonder what's going to happen to Dick now.
13: Well, let's read and find out. So here we go with Dick's Adventures. Say the magic words with me.
16: Rickety pack, kazak, kazik. That's our music for Adventurous Dick.
1: Dick and his disheartened brothers in arms retreat before the overpowering British and Hessians driving on Philadelphia. It's a disastrous end to the Battle of Brandywine Creek, the year 1776. In the enveloping darkness and fog, Dick is cut off from his friends, the foes all around him. Last picture, top row, Dick finds himself alone in the underbrush, hearing movements in the dark about him. As he sits there quietly, he says to himself unhappily,
10: "Gee, they're whipping us like dogs, and we're going to fight back like wolves."
1: First picture, next row, a thought comes to him, and he says,
10: "Hey, what about our Navy? Didn't we have a Navy in the Revolutionary War? Hey, what about John Paul Jones?"
1: The next instant, Dick finds himself on board an old-time armed vessel, fast and small, flying the American flag. This is the Ranger, now on the high seas, 3,000 miles from home. Dick shakes his head and looks around, just as a sailor, last picture of the row, says to him,
17: "Skipper's been yelling for you, sir."
1: Dick asks in surprise,
10: "Skipper? John Paul Jones?"
1: And he heads for the cabin. First picture bottom row, Dick faces a handsome young man who is seated at a desk. This is Captain John Paul Jones, one of the most famous sea captains in American history. Jones says,
17: "I want you to take the next watch on the masthead, Dick. Keep your eyes peeled for British ships. We're nearing that coast."
10: "Aye, aye, sir."
1: Last picture, Dick is climbing up the masthead to take his place at the watch, the very top of the forward mast, a pole in the ship's deck that holds up the sails. As he climbs higher and higher, he says,
10: "It's like climbing a wobbly ladder up the sky. Gee whiz, I better not tell anybody I never did this before."
0: "Ooh, that's dangerous for such a small boy to climb way up to the top of a mast of a ship in the wind when it's wiggling in the waves like that."
1: "Oh, you bet your life it is. You have to hang on tight."
0: "I don't think I'd like to do that."
1: "Oh, it's lots of fun. Once you get up there."
0: "Well, I'd rather stay on the ground and use a spyglass."
1: "Yes, you're much safer that way."
0: "Just think, Dick is with Captain John Paul Jones. He was really a very brave sailor, wasn't he?"
1: "I should say so. And I think we're going to see some exciting adventures with John Paul Jones."
0: "Oh, goody. Oh, now, look, right underneath Dick's adventures, here's Rusty Riley. And this is getting very mysterious."
1: "Yes, a man named Smith has learned that Rusty bought the painting his landlady had sold. And at the airport, he discovered Tex is the man he's after. To keep his eye on Tex, he's asked Tex if he could ride to Kentucky with him in the truck."
0: "Well, I hope Tex doesn't let him ride along with him, because you never can tell what'll happen. I don't trust this man."
1: "Well, let's find out now. So here we go with Rusty Riley. Gallop and run till the road is dusty. Give us music for his horse and Rusty." Tex says to the young man,
17: "Well, I'd sure like to give you a ride, partner, but with a valuable horse aboard, I just don't know."
1: Smith replies, "Sure, I understand, and I don't blame you, but I assure you I'm not a hoodlum. I'm an artist."
17: "Well, you sure don't look like the kind of hombre that would be boning a ride."
1: "Well, the fact is, I'm temporarily out of funds, and I have to get to Lexington."
17: "Well, okay, mister, we'll take you along. You can call me Tex, Mrs. Rusty. What's your moniker?"
1: "Oh, hello, Rusty. Just call me Smitty."
10: "Well, I'm glad to know you, Smitty."
1: Last picture of the row, Tex says,
17: "Hey, them fancy duds ain't exactly the best thing for riding the truck. I got an extra jacket in the back. Rusty will get it for you and hang your coat in the locker. What do you say?"
1: Smith takes off his coat, saying, "Thanks, very good idea. Very kind of you." First picture bottom row, they're on their way, and Rusty is saying,
10: "Hey, did you say you're an artist, sir? Do you paint pictures? For the magazines, maybe?"
1: Smith says hesitantly, "Well, not exactly. I'm really a draftsman, mechanical, you know." Hours later, they're out in the country, well along their way to Kentucky. Tex slows down, saying,
17: "Well, this is about as far as we can go for today. Get Big Blaze out so he can stretch his legs, Rusty, while I fix us some chow."
18: As Tex lets down the ramp on the back of the truck, Rusty hops in and pats Big Blaze, saying,
12: "Easy there, big boy. You're going out for a while. Hey, what's that envelope on the floor? That must have hopped out of, dropped out of Smithy's coat when I hung it up."
18: He reaches down and he picks up the envelope. Last Picture exclaims,
12: "Golly, this is an airplane ticket to Lexington. Gee willikins, why should he beg a ride with us when he could have flown?"
0: Oh, goody. Now we'll soon find out more about the mystery about what that painting's about.
18: Yes. Well, Mr. Smith is going to be in an embarrassing spot when Tex asks him why he asked for a ride in the truck when he had that ticket in his pocket.
0: Yes. My, I can hardly wait.
18: Well, I'm afraid you'll have to wait, because that's all the time I have. But before I go, here's that nice fellow with some more interesting information. Well, honey, and all your boys and girls, I've got to go now.
0: All right, Mr. Comic Biggie Man, but I'll be waiting for you next week.
18: Okay, that's a date, and a date with all you boys and girls. Be sure to meet me with our little friend Miss Honey next week when I read Puck the Comic Weekly. For I'm the Comic Weekly Man, the jolly Comic Weekly Man. I'll be back to read the funnies to you happy boys and honeys. Don't forget, boys and girls, see you all next week. Your friend, the Comic Weekly Man. The job.

You know, some marmalades get some of their tang from added flavoring. While Robertson's Golden Shred gets all of its tang from Seville oranges. What would you rather have for breakfast?

0: cleanse the notion.
1: 50 cents for shaving cream, a dollar for the lotion.
0: Old Spice means quality.
2: We will return to tonight's exciting FBI file in just a moment. Just last Monday, the American Institute of Public Opinion released the results of a nationwide opinion survey. Hundreds of typical Americans were asked this one question.
3: Everybody makes mistakes now and then. Will you tell me what you consider to be the biggest mistake of your life so far?
2: And here's the answer that was given by the largest number of people.
3: I didn't get enough education.
2: Right. Education pays, and pays well. 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
3: Yes, the odds are 15 to 1 in favor of college education.
2: That's one of many reasons why the Equitable Life Assurance Society created the famous Equitable Education Fund. 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
3: First and foremost, an Equitable Education Fund is sure. 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
3: Second advantage, an Equitable Education Fund is easy.
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3: That's E-Q-U-I-T-A-B-L-E.
2: The Equitable Life Assurance Society of the United States.

0: Tonight's case from the files of your FBI accents two important points. The first is illustrated by the fact that in this case you meet a young girl who is well-educated, who seems to possess above-the-average intelligence, but who, despite that, is a dangerous criminal. This is conclusive proof that there is no criminal type, no peculiarities by which you can tell them apart from the law-abiding person. The second point is illustrated by the fact that this young girl escaped from a small local prison by opening the door to her cell with her hairpin, which makes apparent the conditions now existing in many local small-town prisons. Not every jail need be an Alcatraz, but it does little good for the police of the nation to apprehend a criminal and then to see that same criminal escape with something approaching ease. Not only does little good to have that happen, but on the contrary, it does harm. And that harm is done to you, the taxpaying citizen, because every search takes time and men and money, your money. For that reason, it is to your best interest to see to it that your local jail is strong enough to hold the prisoner it gets. Hold them until they have served their sentences. Tonight's file continues the next morning at local police headquarters in Madison.
1: Hi, Tom.
2: Well, I was just going to send a posse out for you.
1: Oh, I've been out brushing up on my wood law.
2: Oh, where?
1: The local police, combing the woods where the Slater girl left the car.
2: Was it worthwhile?
1: Partially. I found some heel prints, female variety. They led down to a pier on the river.
2: You sure they belong to the girl we're checking?
1: Yeah. Local police identified them as the type that's worn by inmates at Clayton.
2: Any lead to the pier?
1: No. No one around there could remember having seen her.
2: Hmm. Could have been a rendezvous point.
1: I doubt that, Tom. She was a loner.
2: Oh, excuse me. Sure. Special Agent Ramsey. Sure, just a minute. For you, Jim.
1: Oh. Thanks. Special Agent Taylor speaking. Yes. Good. Yeah, that'd be about the right time, too. Where was that? When? Thanks very much. Goodbye. Ah, now we're getting someplace.
2: Who's that?
1: A man from a local towing company. He said one of his tugs pulled a string of coal barges out of that pier that the girl was traced to.
2: When was this?
1: Last night, and just about the time that Ann Slater got to the river.
2: Where are the barges headed for?
1: Downriver to Whitestone. They'll get there late tonight.
2: She could very easily have hidden aboard one of those barges.
1: That's right, Tom. We'd better grab a plane, set it down near Whitestone, and try to intercept her.

0: Well, still plenty of fog. Slowed us down some. Want some coffee, Ma?
1: No, people.
0: How about you, Miss Jackson?
2: No, thank you.
0: You ain't been out on deck this morning. How about some air?
2: I think I'd just as soon stay in here. Keep your mother company.
0: Oh, that's good. No radio this morning, Ma?
1: No.
2: When do we get to Whitestone?
0: Be late tonight.
2: In spite of the fog?
0: Oh, sure. Well, I got some work to do on deck. If you want anything, just call me.
2: Thank you, Peter. I will.
1: I'm grateful to you, Mrs. DiMicci. You're being very cooperative. Only for Peter.
2: I realize that. You're a good mother, and he's a fine son. And if you just continue to keep quiet, you'll both survive.

0: Boy, there's sure plenty of fog, John.
1: Yeah. The string of barges isn't going to be too easy to locate.
0: Now, should be able to pick up the running lights.
1: What's the name of this tug we're looking for?
0: Cyrus Jones.
1: Oh, yeah, yeah. Did you tell the skipper?
0: Yeah. He doesn't think she's past her yet. He says those barge strings only travel about 5 knots an hour.
1: Yeah.
2: Lights ahead!
0: Where, skipper?
2: Off the port side.
0: Oh, yeah. Will you head for them?
2: Aye.
1: Things begin to take shape up there now.
0: Yeah.
1: I think I make out what looks like a tug.
3: You're right, Tom. It is a tug. That's a string of barges behind it. Well, this should be what we're looking for.

0: Miss Jackson?
1: Yes?
0: I don't want to scare you or anything, but well, a boat pulled up alongside the tug. 4 or 5 men in it. I think they're police. They moved back to the first barge. Looks like they're searching it.
1: That's good.
0: Good. Ma, it could be her stepfather looking for her. We got to hide her, Ma.
1: No, son.
0: But if her stepfather...
2: Peter, I want to thank you for your loyalty, but I have no stepfather. The police are looking for me for other reasons.
1: She escaped from prison, Peter.
0: Huh?
1: I heard it on the radio.
0: No.
2: I know that's shocking to you. I'm afraid this gun will be an even bigger blow.
0: Gun?
2: I want you to see it, Peter, because if you don't do what I ask, well, I'd have to shoot your mother.
0: What are you talking about?
2: Please. Now, there isn't much time. They'll be coming to this barge next. Now, I want you to go out on deck, meet those men, tell them that I'm not on board. You understand, Peter?
0: But I...
2: No, but, please. I'll stay in the cabin here with your mother. If anything should go wrong, well, you know what will happen. There's their boat now. They must be coming aboard. Please go, Peter.
0: I'll go. But first, I got to tell you. If anything happens to my gun or no gun...
1: You gotta go.
0: All right.
3: Hello, about there.
0: Hello.
3: Give me a hand up, will you, please?
0: You coming aboard?
3: Yeah.
0: Here.
3: Yeah. Thanks. I'm a special agent of the FBI, Mr. Bermigi.
0: You know my name?
3: Yes, I got it from the tug.
0: Oh.
3: Here. These are my credentials.
0: I see.
3: I'm looking for a young girl.
0: On one of these barges?
3: That's right. We're pretty sure she jumped aboard one of them before the string left Madison last night.
0: My mother and me, we're the only ones on this barge.
3: You mind if I look around?
0: The girl couldn't be on this barge without me knowing it.
3: I see that piece of canvas there is loose at one end. She might have come aboard without your seeing her and find none of that.
0: You want to look? See? Nothing under there but coal.
1: Yeah.
3: Well, we'll see if we find them on next barge.
0: And if she isn't there?
3: I don't know. We'll just have to go back to Madison and start all over again.
0: I see.
3: Oh, thanks for your cooperation.
0: You're welcome. Here, I'll help you.
3: Oh, thanks.
4: Okay, skipper. Next barge?
5: That's right.
4: Goodbye,
0: Mr. Bye.

0: You handled that very well, Peter.
1: You all right, Ma?
0: Yes. How close are we to Whitestone?
1: 30-40 minutes.
0: What's the procedure when we get there?
1: What?
0: What happens to the barge?
1: Tie up to the coal dock. Unload.
0: Other people come aboard?
1: That's right.
0: Many people?
1: Quite a few.
0: That would complicate my getting ashore. You know, it just might make things simpler if I were to use this gun now.
1: What do you mean?
0: If I were to kill you, Joseph.
1: Are you kidding?
0: No, Peter. I realize it sounds terribly cold-blooded to you, but I have myself to think of.
2: But she's wrong in the head.
0: That's not true, Mrs. Bemidji. I have full possession of my faculties. I know exactly what I do, and what I'm about to do now is right. Stand over there, Peter.
1: No.
0: Very well. Then I shall have to shoot you from here.
3: All right, drop it. Away!
4: Let go of me!
3: I have a gun, Jim.
5: Looks like we came back just in time. All right, miss, come along. And I think we can find a prison this time that'll hold you.
6: Ann Slater, alias Jackson, was prosecuted, found guilty, and sentenced to a 5-year term for violation of the National Motor Vehicle Theft Act. She was then returned to the state prison to serve the balance of her sentence. Special Agent Taylor returned to the barge of Peter Bemidji because when he got back to the tug to report that he was returning to shore, he learned that Mrs. Bemidji was bedridden and that she used no cosmetics of any kind. He remembered, however, that when he lifted the canvas on the barge, he had seen a coffee cup. A coffee cup that bore a telltale smudge of fresh lipstick. And so another case from the files of your FBI was closed. In passing, it might be of interest to note that when the number of days this girl was sentenced to was divided by the amount of money she had stolen, it showed that she was serving her time for the price of approximately 45 cents a day, which should demonstrate to all who have not yet been convinced that crime in any shape or form cannot be made to pay.

0: In just a moment, we will tell you about next week's exciting case from the files of your FBI. But first, let's hear briefly from an Equitable Society representative on the subject of an equitable education fund.
1: Remember, folks, like everything else, the cost of a college education has gone way up. You'll take an awful beating paying for it in 4 years. Why not spread the cost over 10 or 15 years by

0: everything else, the cost of a college education has gone way up. You'll take an awful beating paying for it in 4 years. Why not spread the cost over 10 or 15 years by starting an equitable education fund without delay?
1: The man whose words you have just heard speaks for 6,000 Equitable Society representatives from coast to coast, who are always ready to give you friendly help and counsel. If you do not know the name of the equitable man in your community, send a postcard, care of this station, to the Equitable Life Assurance Society of the United States.
2: Next week, we will dramatize another case from the files of the Federal Bureau of Investigation. Another factual account of a criminal double cross. Its subject, larceny. Its title, The Helpful Hobo.
1: The incidents used in tonight's Equitable Life Assurance Society's broadcast are adapted from the files of the Federal Bureau of Investigation. However, all names used are fictitious, and any similarity thereof to the names of persons living or dead is accidental. Tonight, the music was composed and conducted by Frederick Steiner. The author was Jerry D. Lewis. Your narrator was William Woodson, and Special Agent Taylor was played by Stacey Harris. Others in the cast were Whitfield Connor, Georgia Ellis, J.C. Flippin, Peggy Weber, and Roland Winters. This Is Your FBI is a Jerry Devine production. This is Larry Keating speaking for the Equitable Life Assurance Society of the United States and the Equitable Society's representative in your community, and inviting you to tune in again next week at the same time when the Equitable Life Assurance Society will bring you another thrilling story from the files of the Federal Bureau of Investigation. 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

Pirate! Quaker Puff Rice Sparkies brings you Terry and the Pirate. Do you know that Terry has never been to the United States? The same is true of Elita, the Polish flyer, and of course, Connie. Pat Ryan has been back here for a visit, but Flip Corcoran, for example, hasn't been in the good old USA since the war started. Well, what would you say if these friends of yours came back for a furlough? Wouldn't that be surprising? I'll say it would. So pin back your ears, and we'll hear all the news in just a moment. Oh, here comes Quaker with the bang, bang. Ra-da-da-da-da, bang, bang. Quaker Puff Rice Sparkies, the rice that's shot from guns. The family's favorite breakfast, the rice that's shot from guns. Quaker Puff Rice Sparkies have vitamins, do tell. Easy step to extra bet, and boy, the taste is well. Yes, here comes Quaker with the bang, bang. Ra-da-da-da-da, bang, bang. Today, let's all us Terry fans unite in a grateful salute to Generals Marshall and Eisenhower, to our other gallant Army and Navy leaders, and to the millions of G.I. Joes who gave us this glorious V.E. Day. Today, fellas and girls,

0: will be an immortal day in history, a day you will forever remember, an eternal monument to the gallantry and devotion of those who made the supreme sacrifice to annihilate the Nazi menace. With today's magnificent victory behind us, let us all unite in our jobs on the home front to help our fighting forces to speed the unconditional surrender of Japan. It came about like this. Every time Pat Ryan and Terry or anyone else in their little group start out on a vacation, they end up in the doggonedest wartime adventure you could imagine. Well, now they're in Manila, in the Philippines. The Admiral has just offered to have them transported to the United States for a leave of absence. But our friends are afraid of the word vacation. It means the same as trouble does to other people. So the Admiral put his proposition another way.
1: This is your opportunity to do a good job. Help prepare a war film that the public will find interesting. And at the same time, you'll be out of the war zone and have a period of rest. Now, why don't you four just sit here and talk it over? And I'll be back in a few moments. If you decide to accept the offer, you'll be on your way very, very soon.
0: And so Burma, Eleda, Pat, and Terry were left to decide. Should they go to the United States or not? They had all been through hardships and were restless and tired, though they said little to each other about it.
2: Well, kiddies, little Burma wouldn't know how to act back there in Uncle Sam's country. It's been so long since I had a finger wave or a new lipstick, I'd probably scream at the sight of a beauty parlor. How about you, Eleda?
3: I would like to go to your country. I should like to go to Poland also. But there's nothing there for me now. Not even the town where I used to live. And my friends, you can imagine what the Germans did to them. No. I will go to America. It is going to be my country also.
4: Yeah, golly, you'll like it, Eleda.
5: Hey, what do you mean, Eleda will like it? I'm thinking you'll be plenty surprised at it yourself, Terry. Why, you were a baby when you left the USA. Been over on this side of the Pacific ever since.
4: Yeah, I know.
2: Well, let's not get sentimental all of a sudden. The point is, are we going or not?
4: Let's take a boat. Eleda?
3: Yes, I would like it. I would like to see that crazy place they call Hollywood, where most of the picture shows everybody doing something but never working. I vote yes.
4: Burma?
2: Honey, I'm strictly neutral. Sure, I'm a twig off a tree that grew in that part of Brooklyn known as New York City, but I don't know anybody back there now.
5: Don't you ever get a yen to go back?
2: Homesick? Well, it's like this, Patsy. You bet your sweet life I do.
4: Well, that's two votes in favor, Pat. How about you?
5: I like everything except that Hollywood stuff. I'd rather go fishing.
4: Yeah, but what about Duncan? Wouldn't you like to drop in on the great correspondent and world traveler and ask him how he did so many things single-handed?
5: I sure would. But is it worth all that trouble?
3: Well, what do you vote, Mr. Ryan?
5: I know Terry wants to go. So do you two gals. So, in the interest of peace and harmony, I'll throw in.
4: Well, that makes it unanimous.
2: You sure you want to make that flight back there, Terry?
4: Well, golly, I guess I got a homesick feeling like anybody else. I suppose no matter where you are, the old hometown is tops. Of course, I haven't any hometown, so I can call the 48 states my home. But I sure wish I had one little spot on the map. Some little village that I could remember and want to go back to. Gee, that's what all the other guys are fighting for. Just so they can go back home when this mess is over and find that place like they left it. No bomb-wrecked buildings. The same familiar sights. Gee, must be wonderful to have a home.
2: Oh, pipe down on that talk, Terry. You'll have me bawling in a minute.
4: But you know what I mean, Burma.
2: Sure I do, kid.
3: And so do I, Terry.
5: Well, then we have four votes, which makes it 100%. We'll tell Admiral Jones we're ready to go.
4: Okay, the sooner the better.
1: Well, judging from your expressions, you've come to a decision. I rather imagine it, yes.
5: That's right, sir. We'll be ready to leave for the United States whenever you say.
1: Well, now, that's fine. I've already arranged for your passage, a transport plane. There'll be other passengers, of course. And, by the way, if there's anyone else you'd like to have along with you, there'll be plenty of room for him or
3: her. Terry, you know who I would like to come with us?
2: Sure, I know.
4: You mean Connie?
5: Sure thing. That would be wonderful. Boy, he'd have the time of his life.
2: In Hollywood? Brother, so will we.
5: Would it be difficult to arrange for Connie to go with us, sir?
1: Well, now, let's see. That's the little Chinese fellow, huh?
5: Yes, sir.
1: Yeah.
5: The one who scrambles up the English language. I'll personally be responsible for him, sir.
1: Yes, and now let's see. I have his record here, too. Oh, he's done some good work for you people. Yes, I think it can be arranged, Mr. Ryan. So suppose you all go and get some rest now. You'll be notified about plane passage and other details.
0: At the airfield near Manila, recently captured from the Japs, a huge gray-green transport plane is being refueled and made ready for the long hop to the Hawaiian Islands. First leg on the flight to the Pacific shores of the USA. Mail and packages are being put aboard. One of the pilots, a short, stocky chap in wrinkled uniform, squints at the sun and then turns to another of the crew members.
6: Brother, you're the navigator on this hop. And be sure you get us where we're going, because we've got a valuable cargo.
7: Yeah, of course, Colonel Corkin. You're a valuable cargo yourself.
6: I didn't refer to present company, Jimmy. I referred to the passengers who should be here any minute. They don't know I'm flying this crate, but I know they're riding in it, so let's give them a pleasant journey. They haven't had a decent vacation since they were babies in cradles.
7: Friends of yours, Colonel?
6: A finest collection of wacky wonder boys and gals in the Pacific.
7: You don't mean Mr. Pat Ryan, Terry Lee, and...
6: That's hitting the spot, Jimmy. Hope you do as well on the flight to Hawaii. Hey, here they come now. I'll bet a hat. Isn't that car heading across the field for this point?
7: Yeah, guess it is.
6: Too bad I didn't get my suit pressed and a haircut. I might even have baked the cake. But they don't expect old Uncle Zippo to be part of this homeward trek.
8: Mr. Flipple, you're nice and well.
9: Fancy meeting you here, Corkin. Where you been? What's the big idea? Are you going with us?
2: America, here we come, and we've got the snappiest dressed officer in all.
6: Quiet. Let's be surprised in a more solemn way. Nurse Burma, it is almost a pleasure to see you.
2: Likewise.
6: Terry, you later, Patsy. Likewise.
4: Golly, this is sure a surprise, Flip.
10: Are you getting your furlough, Mr. Flip?
6: Somewhat. When we get to California, I'm going to personally show you the sights, Aleta.
2: Hey, what about me?
6: You will be one of the sights. The people in the USA will find you something new and different, Nurse Burma.
2: You haven't changed a bit. You're still a jerk. But a nice one, if that's possible.
9: All right, you two. Save that to cool your soup.
5: Hey, where's Connie?
4: Oh, he's coming along. Oh, he's crazy to go to America.
6: Is Connie going with us?
10: Oh, yes. Connie and I have never seen Hollywood.
6: Hollywood?
5: Yeah. Didn't you know, Corkin?
6: I knew you folks would be passengers, but I didn't...
5: Yeah, we're going there to help a film company get out of war pictures deals with China.
6: Don't tell me you've turned actors.
5: Oh, hardly. But, as I understand it, there's a cargo of special films aboard this plane.
6: That's right.
5: Well, we're supposed to take it to Hollywood. I've got the address and all. Then we can sit around in the California sunshine and loaf. Also act as technical advisors. Thought, huh?
6: Well, who can tell? You may end up making love to some Hollywood star.
5: Not me, Corky.
6: Don't be too sure, handsome. You could end up in grease paint yet, but I'll be around. I'll keep an eye on you. Well, if you gals and boys are all set, why don't you climb in and find a nice spot to bump your shins against? Glad to see you, and we'll dig up the gossip as soon as we get a few spare minutes.
0: The word Twister Connie showed up and was hauled aboard. Then the plane took off and soon was flying the secret course to Hawaii. The passengers settled down after a lot of gay chatter, and Pat Ryan found a spot away from the others and began to read the orders which had been given to him.
4: What goes, Pat?
5: Huh? Oh, just going over these papers. We're supposed to be personally responsible for those cans of exposed film. That is, until we reach Hawaii.
4: What then?
5: Then we pick up a new passenger. Fellow by the name of Wilmerding.
4: Wilmerding?
5: Yep. He's the head of the Wilmerding World Picture Company. He's the fellow who'll look after the films from there on in.
4: Oh.
5: It's his outfit we're going to be with in Hollywood.
4: Oh, looks like we're really getting a vacation at last, huh?
5: Yeah, at long last. You better knock wood, Terry. Every time I hear the word vacation, I get a shiver up and down my spine. It's always a signal that trouble is not far away.
0: Yes, Pat Ryan's hunch is right. There's trouble ahead, but it's different from anything our friends have ever run into. So stand by for a tip-off on adventure.
11: Quaker Puff Rice Party is the place that's hot from guns. Here comes Quaker with a bang, bang. Bang, bang.
0: Well, by tomorrow morning, boys and girls, the excitement and happiness of V-Day will be a thing of the past and history. You'll be able to look back later on when you study this period of our history in high school and college and say to yourself, I was there. Some of this happened to me. But you'll have to ask yourselves a question as well. What did I do to help make the war with Japan come to a quick end, as complete a victory as the defeat of Hitler? One answer you can make is, I saved paper, and I helped collect paper salvage so that the fighting men in Japan never had to worry about containers for anything from 3-inch shells to blood plasma. Yes, that's just part of the job for every Terry fan and everyone else on the home front. Until final, complete victory comes on the day we make Japan surrender unconditionally. Terry and the Pirates is dramatized for radio by Albert Barker, who says, tomorrow, you'll meet the screwball movie magnate, Mr. Wilmerding, and you'll find out something about the trouble and mystery that lies ahead. It's going to be fun and adventure aplenty. So get on the beam. Same time, same station.

0: old and how much is that vase?
1: It's 1,000 years old and worth £10,000.
0: 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Of course, you can't stick flowers in it. 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
2: Yes, it's for you. 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It's called Cupboard Love. 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Moist. 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Like it?
3: New Cupboard Love. 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
2: The magic island of Euclidea is rising from the sea. Not so long ago, the Euclideans submerged the island, taking it down to the bottom of the old volcanic crater and making everyone believe it had been destroyed. Now, the island is coming out of the water again. This brings a very real danger to Captain Tex Bradford and Elaine Raleigh, who are attempting to imprison the Euclideans in their underwater city. When the island is above water, G-47 and his men will have more openings for escape than Tex and Elaine can watch.
3: How's it look to you now, Elaine?
4: The island is rising very slowly, but the tops of the defense chambers are showing above water.
3: At that rate, we'll have a couple of minutes to work in.
4: And what can we accomplish?
3: I'm not any too sure, but we've got to do our best to keep those fellows from getting loose.
4: You have only one charge of your solvent left, is that correct?
3: That's right, only one.
4: Then that may be used to guard only one exit. And when that island is above water, there are at least 8 openings through which the Euclideans may escape.
3: Oh, I know it, but we'll have to run a bluff of some kind.
4: I do not understand fully what you mean by bluffing, but this is a time to be sure of what you are doing.
3: Yes, if you can be sure, but when you can't, bluff.
4: Then bluff quickly. The island is rising.
3: Have we got enough compressed air to taxi us around to the other side of the island?
4: I think not.
3: It's our only hope.
4: I will try to cross the island. That is much shorter.
3: Well, sure it is. But if the island comes up before we get across, what then?
4: Our position will be no worse than it is now.
3: You're right, Elaine. All right, give it all you've got.
4: The jets are wide open. The air supply is diminishing very rapidly.
3: We're getting across the island, too. Hey, look out.
4: I will not strike that defense chamber.
3: They can't open the doors and those things until the island is completely above water, can they?
4: Not without flooding the entire lower level of the island.
3: Good. Now, when we get to the other side... Say, we're scraping on the surface of the island.
4: It will be a very narrow margin, Captain. But I believe we will be over the side of the island before we are held by touching it.
3: Let's hope you're right. We made it.
4: So I believe.
3: Now cut your rudders around hard. We've got to get right back besides that elevator housing before we lose headway.
4: It will take only a few seconds to complete our circle.
3: Things coming out of the water mighty fast now.
4: What is your plan, Captain?
3: Well, now look, we'll want to stand by as near the elevator housing as possible. Near enough that I can reach out and break those bottles of solvent against the elevator door.
4: I see. Then that will allow your solvent to eat down through the surface of the island, and the ocean will flood into that elevator shaft.
3: Right. And if I remember the layout of this island, they can't shut off that water before it reaches the power rooms and puts the whole island out of commission.
4: That is correct, Captain. Water going into this shaft will flood the entire island, forcing anyone within it to take refuge in the main city of Euclidea.
3: That's what we're going to try to do, Elaine. And that's our only chance. When one of those doors opens, we'll warn whoever comes out that if they attack us or attempt to advance towards us, I'll break these bottles over the elevator housing, and the solvent will eat its way into the island in 5 seconds.
4: An excellent plan, Captain. With the Euclideans driven back into the main city, we will have only the surface airlock to watch.
3: Right, and we're going to have to do something pretty soon. Looks as if that island is about on top.
4: It is now in position. Any moment we may expect to see a door open in one of the surface chambers.
3: Well, I'll hold on to the side of this pier with one hand and hold the solvent in the other.
4: Is there no way in which I could help you, Captain?
3: Right not. There's not much room in these little doorways.
4: Look. The central control chamber.
3: Yeah. The door is opening.
4: One of the Euclideans is coming out on the surface.
3: Well, I'll stop that. That's all for you. Don't come any nearer.
5: And what will you do if I advance upon you?
3: I'll break these bottles of my solvent against this elevator housing. I'll flood your island.
5: That would be very foolish, Captain Bradford.
3: Well, that's what I'll do.
4: Try to find out what Thales has in mind.
3: Suppose I break this bottle now. What will you do?
5: Do you not see the large ray gun protruding through the wall of this chamber at my side?
3: I'm not afraid of your ray guns. You ought to know that those rays won't penetrate one of your own boats.
5: This ray will... We will use the metallic ray on you.
3: What's a metallic ray, Elaine?
4: It will melt the metal of this plane as if it were wax.
3: Well, Thales, looks just like we stand here and look at each other for a while.
5: You will lower your solvent carefully into the water and release it?
3: I will not.
5: Then we will turn the ray on your plane.
3: Go to it. And when you do, I'll break those bottles on the elevator shaft. If we sink, we'll take this island with us.
5: It will mean your life.
3: And without us on the surface to open these locks for you, it would mean the life of everyone on Euclidea.
4: Thales seems to be uncertain.
3: I thought that might stop him for a minute.
4: Yes. He's going inside the chamber and closing the door.
3: That gives us a little breathing spell.
4: Your position is most uncomfortable, leaning far out the door with your arms extended.
3: Well, my arms are getting a little numb.
4: Why not use this respite to relax for a moment? Place the solvent on the floor of the plane.
3: Afraid to? I'll bet you they're watching us right now. And the minute I take my arms in, they'll blow this plane to pieces with a metal ray.
4: Yes, that is quite likely. However, you cannot maintain that position indefinitely.
3: Maybe not, but I can get out into the water and hold these things here a long time. Then when I get tired, you can get out and hold them.
4: Even so, that will give us only a few hours. It is well after noon now. In a few hours, it will be dark. Then the Euclideans can attack us easily.
3: I know it, but I want those few hours. Now, if you'll hang onto that arm so I don't bump those bottles against the island, I'll slip out into the water.
4: Very well, Captain.
3: Easy now. Don't bump those things together.
4: I will be careful.
3: There we are. Now I'll keep floating here where I can support myself on the plane. It'll hold out until night at least.
6: Bishop Gregory, calling the plane. Gregory boat to Captain Bradford. Hello, Tex. Hello, Tex. Can you hear me?
7: Gee, Mrs. Gregory, you can't raise them at all now.
8: No, Jerry, I can't raise them at all.
7: Well, Joan and I went in and tried that little portable set in the captain's cabin. We thought maybe this set wasn't working just right.
8: Yes, I know what you and Joan did, Jerry. And even though it didn't fool me, thanks a lot for a grand gesture.
7: Huh?
8: Now, Jerry.
7: Honest, I don't know what you're talking about, Mrs. Gregory.
8: You don't remember having Joan use that portable transmitter, call me here, pretend to be Elaine, and tell me that all was well?
7: Oh, I'm sorry. I guess we didn't do so well.
8: It wasn't your fault, Jerry. Joan couldn't conceal the Euclidean training in her voice. Elaine has moved more often in the world, and she speaks as we do, with very little effort.
7: Yeah, I should have thought of that.
8: We all could have thought of a lot of things, Jerry. And like yourself, we thought of them too late.
7: Oh, now, Mrs. Gregory.
8: I know what you're going to say, Jerry. And it's fine of you not to blame me for this. But after all, I started the whole thing, looking for Joan. And I gave my permission for Tex and Elaine to attempt this wild flight.
7: But gee, Mrs. Gregory, we don't know for sure that anything's happened to them.
8: Possibly not. But it's nearly dinner time, and in a few minutes it'll be dark. And we haven't had a word from them since early morning.
7: They said the island was being raised again.
8: And that would mean Tex and Elaine captured, or worse.
7: Well, they wouldn't hurt Tex any more than they'd hurt any of us.
8: But this time it's different, Jerry. They'll have Tex's formula. There won't be any further reason for them to treat us kindly.
7: Well, quit worrying about it for a little while.
8: I'm sorry, Jerry, but I can't take it as calmly as you do.
7: Well, that's what I mean. Be calm, like me.
8: You don't realize that you've twisted all the buttons off your shirt.
7: Huh? Well, how did I do that?
8: Oh, just sitting there calmly, twisting the buttons.
7: Yeah, well, I'm not doing any better than you are.
9: Have you received any word as yet?
8: Come in and close the door, Joan, dear.
9: Yes, Mother. You look very worried. What has happened?
7: Nothing. Plenty of it.
8: That's just the trouble, Joan. Nothing has happened.
7: What have you been doing?
9: I have been in the pilot house with Mr. Johnson. He says we have made unusually good time.
7: Good time?
8: It seems to me that we've been crawling.
9: I do not understand just what has happened. But Mr. McLeod, the engineer, who has done something to the motors. And we have been going much faster than is safe for this boat.
8: Good old man.
7: Yeah, the boat holds together.
8: The motors are making a terrible noise, and I suppose it isn't doing the boat any good. But if we can arrive there by noon tomorrow, well, we may be in time to do some good.
9: Mr. Johnson says we will arrive at the position of Euclidea at daylight.
7: Daylight?
8: Why, Joan, that isn't possible.
9: I thought not, but we are within a few hours' run of the island.
8: Oh, if Tex could only know that. It's getting dark, and they'll be in some terrible position there with darkness coming on. And Tex will be figuring that we're 18 hours away.
7: Daylight's only 12 hours away.
9: Mr. Johnson said we would arrive in 12 to 13 hours.
8: Those 6 hours would mean a lot to Tex. If he's waiting for us.
7: If he's waiting for us, you know he's waiting for us.
8: No, Jerry. I can only hope that he's still waiting.
9: Now, Mother, that feeling will not help.
8: Oh, I'm sorry. You're both so cheerful, and it all seems so hopeless.
7: We could try him again on the radio if you want to.
9: Yes, Mother, we will try again.
8: Very well. But we've been trying for hours.
7: Well, maybe they're just too busy to answer us, or maybe their radio's too weak, or maybe they've gone on to the island to capture it.
8: Or maybe a great many other things. But you don't believe it any more than I do.
7: Oh, all right. I'm scared about what's happened to them, but let's try the radio anyway.
8: We may as well.
6: Patricia Gregory to Captain Bradford. Gregory boat calling Bradford. Hello, Tex. Pat calling. Hello, Tex. Can you hear me? We are within 12 hours of you. Can you hear me? We will be there in 12 hours. Hello, Tex. Hello, Tex.
8: Oh, it's no good.
7: Sure doesn't seem to be, but... Well, let's keep the receiver open anyhow.
8: Oh, do as you like, Terry. I'm going out and walk around the deck.
9: Do you wish me to come with you, Mother?
8: No, Joan, dear. I want to walk quietly, all alone. I'll feel nearer to Tex, outdoors. He's outdoors, too.
7: Gee, Joan. Your mother's sure down in the dumps, isn't she?
9: I do not understand down in the dumps, Jerry.
7: I mean, she's feeling bad.
9: Oh, Mother is very hopeless.
7: Well, I feel the same way. But I thought if we acted cheerful, it might make it a little easier for her.
9: Our radio message from the other cabin did not deceive her, did it?
7: Not for a minute.
9: I thought it would not.
7: If only we knew what Tex was going
9: Jerry,
7: to do.
9: Jerry, the radio.
5: Gregory, standing. Island. Guard. Sinking. Hurry. Few hours. We'll sink. Gregory. Hurry. Bradford. Sinking. Hurry.
9: Oh, Jerry, that was Elaine.
7: Yeah, and she and the captain are in trouble.
9: Serious trouble. They are sinking.
7: Maybe they meant the island.
9: No, Jerry, their plane is sinking. Elaine said hurry.
7: Well, look here, Joan. No matter what happens, don't tell your mother.
9: But Jerry, she...
7: No, Joan, not a word to her. We'll tell Johnson, the skipper, and the engineer, and they'll break this boat trying to get up to there. But it won't help her to worry your mother anymore. And maybe we'll be in time. Elaine said sinking. She didn't say sunk. And there's plenty of hope for some good luck between sinking and sunk.
10: Tudor Queen, the queen of canned meats. 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

0: Once again, the Damon Runyon Theater brings you another story by the master storyteller, Damon Runyon. And this one, A Piece of Pie. And to tell it to you, here is Broadway.
1: Thanks. Well, it is during the race meeting at Suffolk Downs, and I am there with Harry the Horse. We do ourselves a little good. In fact, more than a little good. And I am feeling fine. When into our hotel room comes Harry and says...
2: Broadway, are you here?
1: Where else would I be, Harry? And what is the matter?
2: I just put us in the way of winning an even $10,000.
1: Huh? But what is the name of the horse?
2: It is no horse. It is a human being.
1: What? Harry, who enters a person in the races?
2: You do not understand. This is a sure thing.
1: Harry, where is the money we win on the Gigi's?
2: I put it up as a forfeit for our man to appear.
1: Appear? Appear where? Doing what? Harry, do not stand there just looking at me. Speak to me. Where is our scratch?
2: Broadway, do not worry. It is as good as wheat in the bin. Now sit down and I will tell you what happens.
1: So Harry the Horse makes me sit down and tells me what happens. And what it is and what happens later, I will tell you in a minute.

0: And now back to the Damon Runyon Theater and the famous story, A Piece of Pie.
1: Well, like I say, Harry makes me sit down and he starts to tell me what he is talking about.
2: I am having lunch, Broadway. Lobster. Broiled lobster at that little place where a broiled lobster is very good. You know, the place you like.
1: Harry, get off the lobster and come to the point. I ask you again before I cook you, where is our money?
2: That is what I am trying to tell you. You will not let me proceed.
1: I will give you 10 seconds, of which 9.5 are gone.
2: Take it easy. Well, like I say, I am eating the broiled lobster when I overhear a conversation going on at the next table. Now, ordinarily and usually, I do not listen. I do not approve of eavesdropping. Do you?
1: I approve of murder. I have a victim.
2: Who? Where is the scratch? Oh. Well, I hear one character say that he knows somebody who is able to out-eat anybody else in the world. Now, I know that this is a foolish thing to say because, well, who do we know that is the greatest eater in the world?
1: Huh? Why, Nicely Nicely Jones.
2: Well, I put up our money to ensure that Nicely Nicely Jones will appear against their man who is named Joe Duffel.
1: I wish to get this straight. You put up our money, all the tar I have in the world, that Nicely Nicely Jones will go into an eating contest against this Joe Duffel?
2: You catch the idea, Broadway.
1: But what if Nicely Nicely does not?
2: Do you ever know him to pass up a meal?
1: No.
2: And do you ever know anyone who was able even to get near him and eating?
1: No, I do not.
2: Okay. So our money rests now with a broker. And our opponents put up a like amount that Joe Duffel will appear.
1: But you say something about 10 grand.
2: Ah, we go back to New York, Broadway, and we get certain citizens to put up dough. We take a certain percentage of their winnings for putting them onto a good thing.
1: Mm. Well, are you sure these certain parties will go for this?
2: Broadway, who does not go for a sure thing?
1: Nobody.
2: Then let us proceed back to New York and make arrangements.
1: Well, we do so, and arrangements are made. Bets are put up with a party who takes care of such things. The bets are heavy because it turns out that Joe Duffel's backers are very wealthy citizens of Boston, Mass., while Nicely Nicely's backers are such characters as Dave the Dude, Little Mitzi, Angie the Ox, Milky Willie, and etc. This makes me more than somewhat nervous, because if anything happens to cause these here parties to be separated from their tour, they are going to hold me and Harry strictly accountable. But Harry is not worried, because as he says in Mindy's,
2: it is a sure thing, Broadway. We stand to collect maybe 3 grand apiece. Not as good as a first figure, but all right.
1: Uh-oh. Here comes Little Mitzi.
2: You worry too much. It will ruin your health.
1: I would rather do it myself than leave it to Little Mitzi.
2: Shh. Do not look worried. Appear nonchalant.
3: Hello, Broadway. Harry.
1: Hello, Little Mitzi.
2: Sit down, Mitzi.
3: Thanks, I will. Because I have a little thing to discuss with you two.
2: Certainly, certainly. You wish to put up more potatoes on the eating contest.
3: I am already in tight for 5 grand. Today I have a bad day, and the 5 grand is my total capital.
2: You have got no worries, Mitzi. Has he, Broadway?
1: If he does not, I will share mine.
3: Look, I discussed this with Dave the Dude, Angie the Ox, and Milky Willie.
1: What am I eating?
3: Huh?
1: Nothing.
3: Oh. Well, we are willing to bet on Nicely Nicely. We think he is a sure thing.
2: That he is. That he is.
3: But we do a little thinking and we come to a conclusion.
1: Which is?
3: Where is he?
2: Where is who?
3: Nicely Nicely.
1: We're in New York, is he not?
3: Do you see him lately, Broadway?
1: No.
3: Harry?
2: Come to think of it, no, but I am sure he is alive.
3: Then the thing to do is make sure you two stay the same.
1: Huh? What do you mean, Mitzi?
3: Webb is Nicely Nicely. He is our entry, and we do not want him scratched. Find him.
1: Yeah, well, Mitzi...
3: Find him or another world in which to live. I will keep in touch with you. Often.
1: Oh. Harry, where is Nicely Nicely? Now that I think about it, I do not remember seeing him for weeks.
2: Come on, we have got to find him.
1: We sure do. And while we look for him, we will pick up some timetables of ocean liners and aeroplanes. In case. So we start the hunt for Nicely Nicely. We will know him if we see him, because he is about 5'5 and weighs in at close to 300. He is a horse player by trade, but eating is his hobby. But no one remembers seeing him lately. Then we get a lead, and we go to a place on Long Island and knock at a door. It is open, not by Nicely Nicely, but by a tall, thin Judy. She is without doubt beautiful, but so skinny that Harry walks right into her before he sees her. She looks at us and says,
4: "What do you want?"
5: Excuse us, miss, but we are told we can find Nicely Nicely here.
4: Who?
1: Nicely Nicely Jones.
4: Oh, you must mean Quentin.
5: Who?
4: Quentin Jones.
1: The last name is correct, but the first one is an insult.
4: Will you please tell me what you want?
5: Can we see Mr. Jones?
4: Why?
1: It is very important.
4: About what?
5: Is he here?
4: Who are you?
1: Look, miss, it is urgent that we get in touch with our friend. Now.
6: Hilda.
4: What is it, Quentin?
6: Who's there?
4: I don't know.
5: That is not Nicely's voice.
1: No, it is not. It is too weak.
4: Then you've probably got the wrong Jones.
5: Yeah, I guess so. Let us go, Broadway.
6: Hilda, who is it? What's the matter?
4: It's nothing, Quentin. These men have the wrong address.
6: Broadway. Harry. Oh, my friends. Come in.
4: Quentin, do you know these men?
6: They're my friends. Broadway. Harry. Why are you looking at me like that?
1: You are a faker. You are not Nicely Nicely.
6: But I am. Look at me real good. Who am I?
5: Nicely. Where does all of you go to?
1: What happens to you, Nicely?
4: Now, look here, you two. If you have business with Quentin, very well. If you don't, please leave.
5: Nicely, we have got to see you.
6: Hilda, baby, these are my old friends. I wish to talk to them.
4: Oh. Well, all right, but remember what I said.
6: Yes, Hilda.
4: If you do anything I don't like, it's all off.
6: Yes, baby.
4: I'm going shopping. I'll be back in half an hour. And remember, Quentin.
6: I will never forget. She is beautiful.
1: She is. But Nicely, what is the matter with you?
6: We better sit down. At least I better. I cannot stand up for long.
5: You are sick?
6: Oh, no. I am real healthy.
1: Healthy? Healthy? Look at your pants. They are wrapped twice around your waist.
6: I lose some weight.
5: Some? You have got enough space between your waistband and your waist to tuck away your racehorse.
6: Those are the conditions Hilda gives me.
1: Conditions? Hilda? Nicely, what are you talking about?
6: She is my fiancée. I love her. She loves me.
5: She? Nicely, you mean she makes you lose weight?
6: When I am down to 200, we're going to get married.
1: You mean you are not eating?
6: Nothing with starch in it. Why have all the good things to eat got starch in them?
5: Nicely, think of your health.
6: Hilda says I'm very healthy this way.
1: How do you feel?
6: Very healthy. If Hilda says so, I am.
5: This is impossible. Look at you. How did you get mixed up with this doll?
6: Love at first sight. We meet in the subway. I am wedged in a turnstile and she pushes me through.
1: Harry, let us say goodbye to New York. Let us say goodbye to everything.
5: Nicely, listen to us for a minute, will you?
6: Sure. But do not ask me to stand up.
1: So we tell Nicely Nicely what is the score. When we talk about eating, his eyes shine like 6 bits. But then he becomes very sad again and says as follows.
6: I am very sorry, boys, but Hilda will never hear of it. She will break our engagement if I so much as touch a grape. Broadway, do you ever eat nothing but toasted whole wheat for a whole month?
1: No. What I eat is nice white French bread, corn muffins, and hot biscuits with gravy on them.
6: You are eating yourself into an early grave, and furthermore, you are breaking my heart.
5: Look nicely. Maybe if we talk to Hilda, there might be an outside chance she will let you save our lives.
6: You can talk to her, but I promise nothing. I...
4: Quentin?
6: In here, baby, in here.
4: Oh. What did you eat?
6: Not a crumb. Did I, boys?
1: Not a crumb.
4: Good. I'm going to fix your dinner in a minute.
6: What are you going to fix?
4: Because you've been such a good boy. A treat.
6: What? What is it, Hilda?
4: Wheat germ and carrot juice.
6: Ooh. I can hardly wait.
4: You'll like it, I'm sure.
5: She is conspiring against your life.
1: Nicely, you have got to get out of here before you have to use nails to hold your pants on.
6: I am in love with her.
5: That is your final word?
6: It is hers.
1: I see. And I know there is no use talking to her.
6: No, I guess not.
5: You will not do it for us, your friends.
6: I have to think of my health and my future.
1: Nicely, I have got news for you. Your future is as dark as ours. Goodbye. And that is that. It looks like I and Harry the Horse are done for. We know that it is useless to argue with a guy in love. We leave Nicely and start back to town, figuring that when it gets dark, we can grab anything that moves fast enough to get us far, far away. Then something happens that gives us hope. And what that is, I will tell you in a minute.

0: And now, back to the Damon Runyon Theater and the famous story, A Piece of Pie.
1: Like I say, Harry and me are wondering where to go. We say nothing to anybody about nicely because we have got to have time. Then Harry goes to Belmont Park, and later he shows up in my hotel room.
2: Broadway, you know what?
1: Harry, do not jump in like that, especially not at a time like this.
2: Broadway, today we get a break. What are you doing?
1: Hack him, what else?
2: You do not have to. Sit down and listen to me.
1: Yeah, I do that once before, and I am now cemetery bait.
2: No, I go to the track today, and I give a tip to a character named McBurgle.
1: You are feverish. There is nobody named that. And if there is, what good is he to us?
2: He is the employer of Miss Hilda Slocum, whom you will recall as Nicely's fiancée.
1: Nothing makes sense anymore.
2: Listen to me, will you? I give a tip to this McBurgle. He is very happy because he win a wad of potatoes. Then I find out he is editor of a magazine called Let's Keep House.
1: Harry, I have just got time to pack another handkerchief and catch a train. Goodbye. Stay here and die by yourself.
2: Will you sit down and listen? Broadway, McBurgle is going to talk to Hilda Slocum. He is going to try to persuade her to let us have Nicely.
1: Oh? How does he think he is going to do that?
2: I do not know, but we are going to see Nicely and Hilda now.
1: You want us to go outside? It is dangerous out there.
2: This is our only chance. Let us go.
1: I hope we will get pretty flowers.
3: I know why you're here. I don't know what influence you have with my editor. I don't even know how you managed to meet him, and I don't want to know. But I can tell you one thing.
1: Which is?
3: That even if it costs me my job, I will not permit Quentin to enter that stupid, absurd, ridiculous, and sickening eating contest.
2: Look, miss...
3: You listen to me, Mr. Horst.
2: The name is Harry.
3: I don't care what it is. And you, Mr. Broadway, you listen to me, too. I'll not stand by and see Quentin's health ruined by the greediness and mercenary objectives of his so-called friends.
4: Oh, that does it. See, boys?
3: And, Quentin, if you love me and want to marry me, do you?
4: Yes, Hilda, baby.
3: Then you won't even consider what they're asking.
1: Look, Miss Slocum, there is at stake not only money, but the health of two other people, namely Harry and me.
3: So I was given to understand. All right. Because my editor, Mr. McBurgle, asked me, I'll help you.
4: I eat... Boys, I eat.
3: You do not.
2: But you say...
3: I said I'd help, not let you have Quentin. You can have a friend of mine, Violet Schumberger.
1: Who?
2: Who?
3: Violet Schumberger, a very dear friend.
4: Hey, I know her, boy. She is no selling plater, but a real entry.
1: But she is not you, Nicely.
3: You can have Violet or no one.
2: But, can she eat?
3: I've been trying for 10 years to put her on a diet. It's only because she's such a dear friend that I put up with her appetite.
4: Boys, next to me, this doll Violet is easy 1-2 in any race where eating is concerned.
1: Yeah, but how will we explain the switch to little Mitzi and the others?
2: Broadway, it looks like we will have to. Miss Slocum, when can we see your friend?
3: I'll bring her to see you.
1: When?
3: Tomorrow.
1: All right. Tomorrow at noon at Mindy's.

0: boys. The rest of the boys are very angry that you do this to us.
1: But we tell you, Mitzi, it is not our fault.
2: Can we help it if Nicely falls in love and gives up eating because of it?
0: This Violet Schumbiker doll better be good. She better be good.
1: Hey, it is almost noon.
2: Yeah, there they are.
0: Is that the doll?
2: It must be. I never see such a large doll.
1: She has got a face like a town clock.
0: My goodness, she is quite large. Boys, maybe you save yourself a lot of trouble.
1: But the question is, can she eat?
2: And there is Nicely and his fiancée.
0: I never see such a large doll. Look, she's coming in sideways. Shh.
2: Be nice to her.
3: Hello, boys.
4: Hello, Nicely.
5: Gentlemen, this is Violet Schumbiker.
1: How do you do?
2: It is a pleasure.
0: Hello.
6: Hello yourselves. Well, when do we start eating?
5: Violet.
6: Don't be so stuffy, Hilda. Smells good in here. I think I'll have lunch.
5: You just did, 20 minutes ago.
6: Lunch! She calls roast chicken, gravy, biscuits, honey, mashed potatoes, and pie a lunch. Well, who wants to see me?
2: Who cannot?
0: Miss, you know why you are here?
6: Sure do, big boy.
0: Miss... Do not hit me like that again.
6: Can't take it, eh? Well, let's get started.
2: And Miss Violet Schumbiker eats for us. 2 hours later, even little Mitzi is convinced that we have a good entry. Especially when Miss Hilda Slocum agrees to let Nicely coach Violet for the contest. Then comes the day of the contest, which takes place in a private room in Mindy's. Everybody concerned is there, including 2 judges called in from neutral country. Harry the Horse and me are very neighbors again, because when we see Joe Duffel, who is our opponent, Harry says to me...
1: Broadway, he looks like a pretty fair eater.
2: Yeah, he is lean and tall.
1: He will be dangerous.
2: And I do not like the way little Mitzi is looking at us.
7: All right, everyone, all right. Let's have your attention. As one of the judges, I must call your attention to the rules of this contest. Attention, please, attention. Now, here are the rules. The 2 contestants must eat with knife and fork or spoon. Speed will not count, only the amount of food consumed. We will take into account any food left on the plates over an ounce. Liquids will not count in the scoring. The losing side is to pay for the food. In case of a tie, the contestants will eat it off immediately in ham and eggs. We agreed that a coin will be tossed to see who gets to choose the first course. Harry, Broadway, your contestant ready?
1: Just a minute, Violet, how do you feel?
6: Fine. I warmed up on sauerkraut and spare ribs.
2: You eat before you get here?
6: I was hungry.
1: Nicely, why do you let her do it?
8: I feel sorry for her when she tells me she's hungry.
2: Oh, no.
7: Well, gentlemen.
2: Well, we are ready.
7: Then call the toss.
1: Heads.
7: Tails. Mr. Duffel, name the first course.
9: 2 quarts of olives, 2 bunches of celery, and 1 pint of walnuts.
7: Agreed. Miss Schumbiker, name the second course.
6: 12 dozen cherry stone clams.
7: Mr. Duffel?
9: 2 gallons of Philadelphia pepper pot soup.
6: 2 5-pound striped bass.
9: 20-pound roast turkey.
7: I will repeat the order so there will be no argument later. First course, 2 quarts of olives, 2 bunches of celery, and 1 pint of walnuts. Second course, 12 dozen cherry stone clams. Third course, 2 gallons.
2: Well, that goes on until the dessert is decided on. Miss Violet Schumbiker calls it, and it is a pumpkin pie 2 feet across and no less than 3 inches deep. The contest starts at 8:30 p.m. sharp, and for a while there is no sound except eating. Then little Mitzi whispers to me as follows.
0: Broadway, she is not keeping up with this Joe Duffel.
2: Well, yet, Mitzi, it is not speed that counts.
1: Yes, that is right.
0: I do not like the way this is going. I wish Nicely is in there.
2: But wait a minute. She's beginning to catch up a little.
1: Yeah, she is.
2: No, she is not. Joe Duffel is slowing down a little.
7: All right, bring the turkey and split it in half.
2: Now we will see the real eating start.
6: Just a minute.
0: What is the matter with her?
1: Violet, what is the matter?
6: I forgot something.
8: Huh? Violet, why do you stop eating? You have got half a turkey.
9: Give up, Miss Schumbiker.
6: Give up? I haven't started. I just wanted to ask. Where is the stuffing for the turkey?
2: Where is the stuffing, she asks. Joe Duffer looks a little startled at this, but they keep eating on even times until the waiter brings the pumpkin pie, and the scene is as follows.
7: Last course dessert. Each contestant will eat half this pumpkin pie. Ready, Mr. Duffer?
9: Ready.
7: Ready, Miss Schomburger?
6: Yes. Wait a minute.
9: Hey, she's asking advice of her coach. That's not allowed.
3: What do you mean?
9: That's a foul.
7: Now, wait, everyone. I'll have to consult with my colleague. Hold everything.
3: Broadway, you better start running. You too, Harry.
2: No, wait a minute, Mitzi.
7: Attention, please. My colleague and I have decided that no actual foul in the eating has been committed. However, if Miss Schomburger did ask advice, then there is a foul. Mr. Jones, will you tell us what Miss Schomburger whispered to you?
8: Why, sure. All she asks is, when she finishes, can she have another piece of pie?
9: Gentlemen, I'm licked. I can't eat another bite.
3: He's quick.
9: It's useless for me to go on against this girl who asks for more pie even before she starts on the piece before. I'm almost dying as it is, and I don't want to destroy myself in a useless effort. Gentlemen, he's not human.
8: Three cheers for Miss Violet Schomburger. Hip hip hooray! Hip hip hooray! Hip hip hooray!
3: Broadway, Harry, you are geniuses.
2: Hey, look, Joe Duffel passes out under the table.
6: Nicely.
2: Look, Nicely also passes out.
3: All right. Everybody out. Come on, clear the premises. We will take care of things. Come on, outside.
6: Poor Nicely. Is he dead?
2: No, he just looks like he has fainted.
6: I owe everything to him, everything.
2: Huh? You mean we owe everything to you?
6: Oh, no. What I really whispered to him was that I was a goner. That Mr. Duffel is... A pig.

0: What?
1: The doctors at the receiving hospital are greatly puzzled later to receive from the same address at the same time one patient who is suffering from undernourishment and another one who is unconscious from overeating. Now, that is not the end of my story. Not by a long shot. And what really is, I will tell you in a minute.

0: Well, the payoff comes some days later when I am sitting in Mindy's. I look up, and who is standing by my table but Miss Hilda Slocum? Naturally, I'm very curious as to why she is in an eating place. I ask her to sit down, and she says...
1: What's that you're eating, Mr. Broadway?
0: This, chicken fricassee with dumplings, hot biscuits and honey. Why?
1: Is it good?
0: Wonderful. But, why do you ask?
1: Oh, I just wondered.
0: By the way, how is Nicely Nicely coming along?
1: I don't know. He's out of the hospital, but I haven't seen him. Or Miss Violet Schumberger.
0: What?
1: They eloped together. They sent me a postcard.
0: You mean Nicely Nicely and Miss Violet Schumberger? They are married?
1: Yes, they're in Florida. They opened a barbecue stand, and the chances are they're eating like seven mules.
0: How do you like that?
1: I don't. Men. They're all alike. A woman does something to help them, to please them, and they...
0: Yeah, I see. I am sorry, Miss Slocum.
1: My editor, he...
0: Oh? Well, what about him?
1: He said he'd take me dancing if there was anything to take hold of.
0: See. And you like to dance?
1: Very much. That chicken and dumplings. They're really good.
0: Oh, very good. But, of course, not for people who are on a diet.
1: I want some.
0: Uh-huh.
1: Well, what are you staring at me for?
0: Oh, nothing. I am just thinking, you must be very fond of dancing. Waiter, another order of this, and make it snappy.

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0: The Damon Runyon Theater with John Brown as Broadway is directed by Richard Sandville, and the stories adapted for radio by Russell Hughes. Vern Carstensen is in charge of production. This is a Mayfair production.
1: 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I told them I'm too old to change my ways now. I'll put one at Lads onto it. Very nice, young Harold. If you like that sort of thing.
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0: Have Gun, Will Travel. Starring Mr. John Daner as Paladin. San Francisco, 1875. The Carlton Hotel, headquarters of a man called Paladin.
1: May I warm your coffee, my dear?
2: Yes, thank you. I just love having dinner in your suite, Mr. Paladin.
1: I'm glad you do, Linda.
2: Such a cozy arrangement by the fire. I just adore a fireplace. Do all the rooms in the Carlton have a fireplace?
1: Well,
3: Mr. Paladin!
2: Who's that?
1: Hey, boy, I thought he had the night off. Excuse me.
2: Excited, isn't he?
1: All right, hey, boy. I'm coming.
3: Oh, Mr. Paladin, so happy you're here. Afraid you'll be out for evening.
1: What's the trouble, hey, boy?
3: Pleased to talk to you alone?
1: Oh, sure. I'll be out in the hall, Linda. So, what's all the excitement?
3: Oh, Miss Wong, Missy.
1: You what?
3: I cannot find Missy Wong.
1: Miss Wong is missing?
3: Yes, yes. Would you please to help Mr. Paladin?
1: Now, just a minute, hey boy. Start from the beginning.
3: Well, Miss Wong, hey boy, have big plans for evening. Plans to meet her at 7 o'clock at home of Honorable Aunt. She's not there. Honorable Aunt says she does not come home from work. We wait. And 9 o'clock comes.

0: Missy Wong not there still.
1: Well, she was here this afternoon. I saw her down the lobby.
0: He saw her. He boy see her, too, when she leave Carlton at 5 o'clock.
1: Well, did she say she was going home?
0: No, suffer. She delivers package for a lady. Then she go home.
1: Oh. Did she say where she was going to deliver the package?
0: No, she not say. But Miss Wong very happy to deliver package. She get big tip, $2. She not tell her boy destination of package.
1: Who gave her the package, hey boy? Was it someone registered here at the hotel?
0: Oh, no one I ever see before. A strange woman.
1: What do you mean, strange woman?
0: All dressed in black. Long black dress. Black overhead like a bonnet.
1: Hey boy, did she have a red kerchief around her neck?
0: Oh, yes, sir. That's the one. You see her too?
1: No, I didn't see her, but there's only one strange woman in San Francisco who fits that description. Mammy Kane.
0: Mammy Kane?
1: Hey, boy. Pretty young Chinese girls who deliver packages for Mammy Kane can get into a lot of trouble.
0: Oh, Miss Wong in a lot of trouble?
1: If it was Mammy Kane, I'm afraid so.
0: Oh, ho. Miss Paladin can help?
1: I'll try.
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1: Mammy Kane, mystery woman, who in the few short years since the Civil War had gained enormous power through the boarding houses on the waterfront. She knew the private indiscretions of the boarding house masters, and her fortune was made by supplying them with servant girls, usually Chinese. The mystery woman had bought an old mansion on Bush Street. The gaunt eucalyptus trees moaned against the sea breeze from the bay as I walked up the steps to the massive front door. A few moments later, I was facing Mammy Kane, dressed in the same black dress she always wore. And even in her own parlor, the matching bonnet was tied around her chin.
3: Would you have a glass of sherry, Paladin?
1: No, thanks. I don't have time.
3: So the great Mr. Paladin has come to visit Mammy Kane, and he doesn't have time for a glass of sherry. What brings the mountain to Mohammed?
1: A Chinese girl, a Miss Wong, who works at the Carlton.
3: Yeah. What makes you think I know something about a Chinese girl who works at your hotel?
1: The $25 you got for delivering her to one of your clients? Was the package addressed to East Street or Finn Alley, or has your business spread to the Barbary Coast?
3: I don't know what you're talking about.
1: Look, I'm Paladin. Remember? Now, don't you pretend with me.
3: You sure you won't join me in a glass of sherry?
1: I'd say you average 4 girls a day. That's $600 or $700 a week. It's pretty fair wages for a beggar who came to San Francisco 9 years ago with nothing more than a dress on her back.
3: I didn't think it was your nature to insult ladies.
1: Would $100 gold piece insult you?
3: What for?
1: To tell me where you sent Miss Wong.
3: She must be very important to you to be worth that much. Did I get a prize this afternoon?
1: $100, Mammy.
3: I don't want your money, your insults, or the trouble you could cause me. Get out of my house, Paladin.
1: What does it take, Mammy? Force?
3: Don't threaten me.
1: No, don't threaten the matriarch. Queen of the waterfront scum, peddler of flesh.
3: Shut up!
1: Oh. It will take force.
3: Keep away from me.
1: Should I kill you?
3: No. Paladin, no!
1: Tell me, where's Miss Wong?
3: Please! I'd be ruined if I tell you.
1: Would you rather be ruined or dead?
3: All right!
4: Don't tell them I told you.
1: Where is she?
4: Kelly House in Finn Alley.
1: What will they do with her?
4: Either keep her there as a servant or sell her as a slave. Sometimes they ship them down the coast.
1: Where would she be now, Mammy? Oh,
4: probably still locked in a room upstairs in the sailor's quarters.
1: All right. Now, if she isn't there, I'm coming back and put a leash on you, Mammy Kane. And if you have to sniff through every waterhole from here to Cape Horn, you'll lead me to Miss Wong.

0: comes from Filter Blend.
1: Filter Blend is a mighty good reason for you to smoke Winston, because it means tobaccos specially processed for filter smoking. A Winston secret. You get Winston's own pure white modern filter, plus the rich, delightful flavor of fine tobacco.

0: waterfront was the realm of the devil, savored with pitch and tar. Finn Alley was lined with two-story boarding houses. On the top floor, sleeping quarters. On the bottom floor, the dining rooms and the saloons. The saloon keeper was the boarding house master. He offered the arriving sailors rooms, meals, and lager beer, and when they owed him enough money, he sold them to anxious ship captains for a profitable sum. He was a crimp who spent his spare time shanghaiing and dealing in the business of servant girls. The dim streetlights along Finn Alley cast long shadows on the cobblestones, drenched by the eerie fog. Depraved men from all over the world littered the street. I walked past the German House, Three Finger Jack's, the Bucket of Blood, Chicken Jim's Palace, and finally, the Kelly House.
1: Come on in, Sonny, and breast the bar. Beer is on the house.
0: No, thanks. No beer.
1: The Kelly House offers the finest lager on the alley. Ain't that so, Bucko Mate?
2: Oh, Kelly.
0: Say, I want to talk to the boarding house master.
1: Oh, it's me, the owner, standing right in front of you. Michael Kelly, master of the Kelly House.
0: I want to discuss some important business with you, Mr. Kelly. Alone.
1: We're alone, Sonny. Boy, there ain't a sober mate among us. What's your important business?
0: I came to buy a Chinese servant girl.
1: Aha! A gentleman has come in me midst to buy a servant.
2: Oh, Kelly!
1: And what makes you think old Kelly sells Chinese servant girls?
0: I've got the money. You name the price.
1: You have credentials, identification?
0: No credentials, just money.
1: You think I run an illegal business of selling girls, eh?
0: Well, Mr. Kelly, is this enough gold to open the door to your illegal business?
1: Perhaps Kelly should talk with the gentleman.
0: I want a special Chinese girl, the one who came in this afternoon around 5:30 with a package from Mammy Kane.
1: Follow me, lad, to Kelly's back room. Take the door over there and turn to the right. Me office is at the end of the hall. I'll meet you there.
0: Right.
3: Oh, Gertie, you take over the bar. Keep tab on all the drinks.
2: Drink hard, you, my boy.
4: Oh, Kelly!
1: Such a pretty belaying pin. Now, which pocket did you keep the gold in, me bucko?
0: I don't know how long I was out, but when I woke up, I was lying in the bottom of a skiff. I was alone, except for a pudgy, bearded sailor who was rowing us through the dense fog. My hands were tied behind my back, and my feet were roped together. The rocking movement of the small boat didn't help the dull, throbbing pain in my head. So, after considerable effort, I managed to raise up into a sitting position. Oh.
5: Yeah, so you decided to wake up, huh?
0: Yeah. Yeah, it... Hey, where are we going?
5: To that old deep water packet out there.
0: Oh, there. Then what happens?
5: What happens? The captain has a new sailor.
0: A new sailor. You work for Kelly?
5: I work for whoever pays me.
0: How many new sailors have you delivered to the captain tonight?
5: You'll have plenty of mates on board. Don't worry about that.
0: Where's it going?
5: What?
0: The ship. Where's it going?
5: Who knows? It's a packet that carries coal. Who knows? Maybe you go to Puget Sound. That's a lovely trip to Puget Sound.
0: Yeah. Yeah, I bet it is.
5: What's your name?
0: Paladin.
5: Paladin, did you ever work on ships before?
0: No, not that I remember.
5: You would remember.
0: Yeah, I guess I would. Say, why have you got my hands and my feet tied up like this?
5: Kelly ties you up. I untie you when we get to the ship.
0: Yeah. Ropes burning my wrists.
5: What did you say?
0: My wrists. Ropes burning them. Couldn't you just loosen it up a bit?
5: No.
0: Oh, what difference does it make? Just loosen it up a little, huh?
5: No. I untie you when we get to the ship.
0: Burned wrists wouldn't be too good for shoveling coal, would they?
5: Maybe not.
0: Look, I'm not asking you to untie me. Just loosen the rope, will you? Come on, please.
5: Well, maybe so. I think you're a good fellow. And you've got lots of troubles to come. Yeah, I'll loosen it for you, Paladin.
0: Oh, thanks.
5: Can you turn around?
0: Well, I... No. Not with my feet tied up, there's not enough room. Couldn't you just sort of reach around?
5: Yeah. I think so.
0: Yeah, good.
5: Yeah, so. But Kelly ties good knots.
0: Yeah, he sure does.
5: Usually I have to cut the ropes, but... Yeah, this one does not seem to be too difficult. Could you move your arm?
0: Here.
5: Yeah, so...
0: Is that better?
5: Yeah, that's better. It's coming. Anyway. You dirty black lying dog!
0: Sorry, old mate. Thanks for untying my hands.
6: Constipation is something people don't talk about much, but it can be a problem for anyone, even doctors. 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
6: Now, X-Lax has been popular with many doctors and millions of people over the years because pleasant-tasting, chocolated X-Lax is effective. 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
0: I took the sailor's knife and cut the rope away from my ankles and rowed back to shore. He was still unconscious when I tied the skiff to the wharf, but he was breathing, and I knew he'd be all right. It was a short walk back to Finn Alley. It must have been after midnight, but the Kelly house was still rolling with the same black-hearted drunks.
3: Come on in, Sonny, and rest it. Oh, hey, you.
0: Surprised, Mr. Kelly.
3: You come back here, Paladin.
0: Oh, so you found my credentials in my wallet and remembered my name, huh? Well, I'm flattered, Mr. Kelly.
3: Now, Paladin, I had to do what I did. When I found out who you were, I was afraid you'd come back and kill me.
0: Now I'm back.
3: I'll make everything right with you, and then you go. Huh?
0: I'll go when you bring the Chinese girl to me.
3: Forget the Chinese girl. It'd mean nothing but trouble for you.
0: Where is she, Kelly?
3: I don't know. Take me advice, my friend, and forget her.
0: Stop dodging, Kelly. Maybe I should beat it out of you. I owe you a few blows for the one you gave me.
3: Will you keep away?
0: Oh, you put that bottle down and come out from behind the bar.
3: Get out of here!
0: Huh? Your aim was better in the dark. Over that bar, Kelly!
3: Oh. You want to fight, Kelly, huh?
0: Why, you...
3: Oh.
1: Now.
0: Kelly. The Chinese girl, where is she? Listen, Kelly, where is she?
8: Upstairs, in the last room on the left. The key is in my office. Get her, get out of here. And stay away from my place, Paladin.
0: I'll stay away unless you come poking around my part of town. Someday, San Francisco will blow up your waterfront, Kelly. I hope you and Mammy Kane live long enough to see the flames. Miss Wong was crouched in the corner of the locked room like a frightened animal. When she realized I was the one who entered the room, tears filled her eyes and ran down her cheeks. It was a quiet trip back to the home of her honorable aunt. Everyone was overjoyed, including, of course, Hayboy. She did not come to work at the Carlton the next day. The following morning, I was just leaving my hotel room when there was a knock at the door. Oh, well, good morning, Miss Wong.
9: Good morning, Mr. Paladin.
0: Did you have a restful day off yesterday?
9: Yes, sir.
0: Good.
9: Honorable Aunt, so very kind. She served me breakfast in bed, dinner in bed, and supper in bed.
0: And how do you feel today?
9: Happy to be back to work after so much food and so much rest.
0: Oh, well, I hope your appetite returns by this evening.
9: Yes, oh, how so?
0: I've made some special arrangements for you and Hayboy. I'll be leaving town on a business trip late this afternoon, but you and Hayboy are invited to be my guests for a private dinner here in my room.
9: Oh, with a fireplace?
0: Yes, with fire and everything.
9: Does Hayboy know this?
0: Nope, not yet.
9: No, well, maybe you wait. We surprise him.
0: Wonderful. Now, the chef has promised to fix you a very special dinner.
9: Oh, I wonder what he will prepare for us.
0: Oh. Filet de bœuf, sauce béarnaise. Côtelette d'agneau, sauce soubise. Escalope de veau à la guenoise. Pommes de terre, maître d'hôtel.
9: Mr. Paladin?
0: Yes?
9: If you know what the chef will prepare, do not tell me. Then Mr. Wong has a surprise.
0: All right. I won't tell you. It'll be a surprise.
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Have Gun, Will Travel. 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Tonight's story was specially written for Have Gun, Will Travel by Mr. Paris. Featured in the cast were Virginia Gregg, Joseph Kearns, Waldo Epperson, and Paddy Gallagher. 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
1: This is Nightline, the line that's open at the right place at the right moment, and this is Walter O'Keefe. Good evening, and here's our first Nightline call tonight from Hollywood. Groucho Marx and You Bet Your Life. 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
4: May 1945. The armies of the Allies hurl themselves against the desperate last-ditch resistance of Hitler's Wehrmacht. Advance across the shell-torn German countryside with victory in sight. But when would it come? When would the terrible slaughter end? How many more good men would fall before victory and peace become a reality? May 1945, a time of hoping, a time of waiting. It was NBC newsman Morgan Beatty who broke the story, and exclusive. Heinrich Himmler had made an offer of German surrender to the Allies. Morgan Beatty, cited for outstanding radio reporting, is typical of the top NBC newsmen who bring you news on the hour. 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
2: Here he is, the one, the only...
3: Well, here I am again with a chance for each of our couples to win up to $10,000. And if any of them say the secret word, they'll win an extra $100.
2: Groucho, I have Leroy Howe and Esther Friesen on deck, so folks, come in, please.
3: On
2: and
3: deck? Meet. This is rather nautical, isn't it? Huh?
2: Well,
3: You haven't got them on deck. Now, that's silly.
2: No, it's a figure of speech.
3: You mean they're... Yes. You mean they're hiding out here, is that it?
2: Well, that's one way of putting it, yes. Yeah, well, would you people come out and show them you're not hiding anymore? Now? There we are.
3: Welcome to You Bet Your Life. Say the secret word and divide an extra $100. It's a common word, something you find around the house, assuming that you have one. Now, your name is Esther Friesen Leroy, is that right?
5: Just Esther Friesen.
3: Esther Friesen and Leroy Howe. Is that right?
6: No, that's Huff, Groucho. H-O-U-G-H.
3: How can it be Huff?
6: Well,
3: D-O-U-G-H is bow, isn't it? Therefore, H-O-U-G-H must be pronounced how, right?
6: No, Groucho, T-O-U-G-H spells tough.
3: Now, how about S-O-U-G-H? That's sow.
5: Sow spelled S-O-W.
3: What's that?
5: Sow spelled S-O-W.
3: Sow is spelled S-O-W? I'm not talking about a female pig. I'm talking about the rustle of the wind. That kind of a sow is S-O-U-G-H.
5: That's pronounced Sue.
3: No, Sue is S-U-E, like Sue St. Marie, which actually is spelled S-I-O-U-X. You say you pronounce H-O-U-G-H, Huff. How do you pronounce D-O-U-G-H?
6: That's Doe. Uh-huh.
3: Then I'll just call you Mr. Ho. Is that right? Now, Esther, tell me where you're from and say it in Chinese.
5: I don't know Chinese, but I can tell it to you in Spanish.
3: All right, tell me in Spanish. What part of China were you born in?
5: San Diego.
3: San Diego is in China?
5: No, that's in California. I was born in San Diego. I'm American by birth, but Mexican by heritage.
3: Oh. What is your last name, Esther?
5: Friesen.
3: Friesen is your last name? Well, that's about as Spanish as apple strudel.
5: Well,
3: I thought you were of Mexican descent.
5: Well, I am, and my full name is Esther Constancia Josefina Murúa Suárez M. de Villagrana Friesen.
3: You know, I was in Mexico City last year, and I... had a little toothache, and I had one of the dentists there pull one of my teeth. This tooth was of Mexican extraction. You like that? He's got nice teeth, hasn't he?
5: Yes, he has.
3: Could you go for him?
5: No, he's not my type.
3: That's not a very nice thing.
5: I'm sorry.
3: You wouldn't want him to throw his arms around you, huh?
5: No.
3: Would you? Don't you ever feel an impulse to throw your arms around him?
5: No, not around him.
3: Around me?
5: Uh-huh.
3: The New Year's being good to me.
5: But we'd have to be in a room all by ourselves.
3: Well, I would hope so. You said we'd have to be in a room all by myself, and that's the sacred word for tonight. So you get yourself $50, and your friend here, whom you despise, he gets $50. All right, back. Well, Leroy, let's talk to you. Where are you from?
6: I was born, reared, educated in Kansas City, Gacho.
3: Well, what did you do in Kansas City? You hang around the stockyards?
6: Well, they're there.
3: Yes.
6: After finishing my education, I went to work for the Western Union. And I've worked for them for 18 years. Matter of fact, it's about the only thing I've ever done.
3: You were a messenger boy?
6: Yes, sir. Started off as a messenger boy and worked in a number of jobs.
3: You say it's the only thing you've ever done?
6: Yes.
3: Can't be the only thing. You're married, aren't you?
6: Yes, I came to...
3: Well, you see, you have done something besides work for Western Union. Isn't that true?
6: Yes, I came to California and got married, but even that was a Western Union.
3: Did you hear them moaning out there? You know, I don't know whether you know this, but that joke is so old that it's wired together.
6: Well, it's a fact.
3: It's a good job, a good joke, and it's lasted a long time. What is your job with Western Union? Surely you're not a messenger boy now. You sell those Western Union suits?
6: My job at this time is assistant sales manager.
3: Oh, is that what the... what are some of the services that Western Union has to offer these days that Postal Telegraph doesn't? Aren't they in business anymore?
6: Well, first place, Postal went out of business in 1943.
3: I haven't been out of the house in a few months.
6: We have many services, Groucho. One of the important services we have is that of marketing research.
3: Well, what is the market and research service? You mean to tell you when the stocks are going up and down?
6: No, that's a service that we will perform for a client, for a firm, to determine the effectiveness of their advertising or of a product. And also, we...
3: You can't make the market go up, huh?
6: Hmm. Also, we make... No, we can't. Groucho, we have a telephone service where we call... the general public at random and find out their favorite television
3: random?
6: Show.
3: Is that near here?
6: We select the names from a telephone directory.
3: Oh, you said you call the public at random. You just pick up a phone and call anybody, like TV surveys?
6: Yes, we perform to find out what the favorite television show, for example.
3: Really?
6: Yes, sir.
3: Could you show us how you operate?
6: Be delighted to, Groucho.
3: George Fenneman. Would you come out here and put your shoes on first, George? A lot of women out front, yeah. Have we got a telephone back here with a long extension?
7: Yes, I'm sure we do.
3: Well, why are you
7: probably.
3: So sure? I mean, you know definitely?
7: I know that we've got two or three.
3: Could you bring it out here and bring a phone book, too, and we're going to test this man's skill at surveys.
7: All right, Groucho. And while I'm locating them, it'll give us a chance to take care of some very important business. This is a cue, fellas. We'll be back in just a moment with You Bet Your Life.

0: 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Just as we always have ever since 1844. So next time, you make it Pabst, because Pabst makes it perfect. 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
1: Yes, Pabst makes it perfect.
2: Now, you know, I'm personally interested in this television survey. Esther, you open the book. You open the book and pick a name at random. And if you can't find one at random, take Eagle Rock or some other city right there. You got a number that you want?
3: Mm-hmm.
2: All right. Now, I'll hold it and you dial it.
4: All right.
2: He dials like a dog.
5: Hello.
6: Oh, no. Hello.
2: I'll talk to you.
6: Hello? There's no answer here. It's ringing, but I think they're loaded or something. They may have gone out to the movies. Horseback ride. It's gone four times.
2: Did you try a bank that closes at 3 o'clock?
4: No, I took a name, Mr. Marks.
2: This won't do it. You'll have to try it again. All right, give it a try now.
4: Mm-hmm.
2: Hope it's not the police.
4: It's busy.
6: That means there's a woman on the wire.
4: Okay, I have one.
2: All right, try it again. Wouldn't it be awful if nobody was home? All over America. Can you all hear this, I think?
7: Yeah. Oh, 4535.
6: Yes. Hello. This is Western Union, and we're making a survey. Could you tell me what your favorite television show is? Hello?
7: Well, there's no one in the office. This is an answering service.
2: I guess nobody is home in Los Angeles. I hope you kids out there have no place to go tonight. This may take months. That's a business to be in, you know. Owning a telephone company. People are talking all the time. City jail.
8: Hello.
6: Hello?
8: This is Smith.
6: Hello? This is Western Union. We're making a survey. Could you tell me what your favorite television show is?
8: Well, I just recently got a television set, a brand new one.
6: And what show do you like the best?
8: Well, I'm new here in Los Angeles. I've only been here 3 months.
6: Well?
8: I'll have to just think about it a minute. I really like science fiction theater. Very good.
6: Science fiction theater?
8: Science fiction theater. It's one of my favorite.
6: Do you ever watch Groucho Marx?
8: Very seldom. I have seen him once or twice.
6: Don't you like him?
8: Oh, yes, yes. I like him very much.
6: Why don't you watch him more often?
8: Well, I'm not in at the time he's on very often.
6: You do night work?
8: Oh, yes, I work at night quite a bit.
6: I'm sorry to hear that. You should. This is Groucho Marx talking.
8: Really?
6: Yes, really. I was curious to know.
8: Can you prove that?
6: Can't you tell by the timbre of my voice?
8: It sounds like
6: it. Well, this is Groucho Marx.
8: I heard all those people laughing there, and I would.
6: Well?
8: I thought I was being tricked.
6: No, you're not being tricked. This is Groucho Marx, and you get a job in the daytime and stay home at night and watch my show.
8: Indeed, I will. Yes, sir.
6: Okay. Now, take care of yourself.
8: Okay. Thank you, sir.
6: Bye-bye.
2: He did like the show. Can we try it again? Should we try it again? All right, we'll try one more call. And Leroy, this time you do it, huh? Now, wait a minute. I'm going to write down a number, and I want you to call it. Okay? Dizzy, I'll kill him. We'll find just how crooked this survey business is.

0: Good evening. This is the Survey Department of Western Union calling. I would like to find out just what is your favorite television show.
1: My favorite television show?
0: Yes.
1: I like You Bet Your Life.
0: Why do you like that show?
1: Well, mainly because my father's on it.
0: And what is your name? What is your name?
1: Linda Marks.
0: Who?
1: Linda Marks.
0: I believe this is someone for you, Groucho.
2: Linda?
1: Yes?
2: This is your old pappy.
1: What are you doing?
2: Yeah, well, we're calling up a lot of people and finding out what shows they like. And you really like the Groucho Marx show?
1: Mm-hmm.
2: Well, you take care of yourself. When I get home, I'll tuck you in with the extra blanket.
1: All right.
2: And
1: who
2: goodbye.
1: Are you calling up, though?
2: Oh, we're calling up a lot of people. Just we happened to call you. I was curious to know what your real feelings were about my show.
1: All right.
2: Good night, dear.
1: Good night.
3: Now, George? I want you to take this phone out and have it gold-plated. It's a very honest telephone. You get very honest surveys when you use this phone. And George, have Melinda gold-plated, too, while you're at it. Now then, we're ready to play You Bet Your Life and see if you can win some money here. You select the cities and small towns of the United States. I'll give you four cities or towns in a particular state, and you identify the state. If you miss two in a row, you're finished. If you get four in a row right, you win $1,000. Now, in what state are these places? Madera, Mariposa, El Centro, and Placerville, or Placerville?
4: California.
3: Placerville. California is right.
5: You have one right.
3: That was pretty easy, wasn't it, huh?
4: No.
3: Well, it was for me, because I was born in Massachusetts. Now, here are the places. You tell me what state they're in. Kissimmee, Jacksonville, and Fort Myers.
6: Florida.
3: Florida's right.
4: That's right.
5: You have two right, two more right, and you'll have your $1,000.
3: In what state are these cities and towns? Winchester, Rock Island, Indiana, and Cairo.
4: Illinois.
3: Illinois is right.
5: You now have three right. Get the next one right, and you'll have $1,000.
3: Now, here are the cities and towns. Pawtucket, Lakewood, Quonset Point, and Central Falls. What is the state?
4: Rhode Island?
3: Rhode Island is right.
5: You got four in a row, you win
3: $1,000. Now you won $1,000. You can keep it and quit, or else you can come back later and try to double your money. You may even get a chance at $10,000. So go over there and sit down and think about it. No matter what you decide to do, thanks for being on the show.
6: Thank you, Patrick.
5: We'll find out if Mrs. Friesen and Leroy Huff will try for $10,000 in just a moment.
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3: And now, George, what's the story on the big question?
5: Leroy Huff and Esther...
3: Ow, isn't it?
5: Who?
3: Ow.
5: A huff, I think he said.
3: Oh.
5: Esther...
3: I think he left in a huff, didn't he?
5: Esther Friesen. Oh, there they are, yes.
3: Oh, here they are. Well, you won $1,000 so far. If you decide to try for the 10 and you fail, you wind up with a total of 500. Now, what are you going to do?
4: We're going to try.
3: You're
4: going to
3: try, all right. You pick a number from 1 to 10 and then spin the wheel. If any number besides the one you pick comes up, the question is worth 2,000. If the number you pick comes up, the question is worth 10,000. Clear?
4: Clear.
3: What number do you want?
4: Nine.
3: Ten.

0: It's going to be close. It's going to be close. Well, everybody is rooting for you except the sponsor. Your number, you took number 9 and it came up 9, so this question is worth $10,000.
1: I wish you both lots of luck.
0: In ancient Greece, so the story goes, a cynical philosopher toured the countryside with a lantern, looking for an honest man. For $10,000, who is this famous Greek? Talk it over.

0: All right, what's the answer you two have decided upon?
1: We're just going to have to guess. Neapolitan?
0: No, you should. You should have known this.
1: I know it.
0: It's Diogenes.
1: Oh.
0: I'm sorry you missed it. We really would like to have lost the money.
1: Would you?
0: Yes, we would have. But anyway, you wound up with $500. That isn't too bad. Congratulations, and thanks for being with us. You won $100 in the secret way, too, didn't you?
1: No, just 50.
0: Oh, well, each 50. So you got a total of 600.
1: It was fun anyway.
0: It's a night's work, anyhow. Mm-hmm. And you had the opportunity to throw your arms around me, which is certainly worth 3 cents. Well, thanks anyway for showing up.
2: 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Music by Jack Meekin. 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

0: The Adventures of the Saint, starring Tom Conway. The Saint, based on characters created by Leslie Charteris and known to millions from books, magazines, and motion pictures. 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
1: Yes?
2: I'm Simon Templer. I have an appointment with...
1: Oh, yes, Mr. Templer. We've been waiting for you. Come in, please.
2: Thank you.
1: This way. You had no trouble finding the place, sir?
2: None. The Allison house is too large to overlook.
1: I should apologize for not sending the car for you. You see...
3: As soon as I'm leaving now, will you tell Mother... Oh. Well, hello.
2: Hello.
3: You are cute, aren't you?
2: Frankly, I've never given it much thought.
3: Let's see. Mother hired you to drive the car. No, that wouldn't be it at all. She hired you to escort her to Bermuda. You're not the escort type.
2: Miss Allison, this is the Saint.
3: Oh, then that's why Mother hired you. Well, good luck. See, if Mr. Dunn calls, tell him I've already left for the track. Goodbye, Dreamboat.
2: Goodbye. She goes with the house, I take it.
1: Mrs. Allison's daughter, Cora, by a late marriage. Mm. A very spirited young lady. Oh, here's Mrs. Allison's bedroom.
2: Mrs. Allison, Mr. Templer is here.
4: Well, send him in. Send him in.
3: Come over here, Mr. Templer. Let's have a look at you. Very nice.
2: Just exactly what is being hired, Mrs. Allison? A detective or a profile?
3: Both. Now sit down. I'm not ill, Mr. Templer, just wearing out. And please don't allow the appurtenances of an aged woman to distress you. They're the wages of an extremely indulgent, but not uninteresting life.
2: You don't seem as weak a woman as you let on, Mrs. Allison.
3: A gentlemanly thing to say, Mr. Templer. But the strength you see left in me is only the extra strong light of the candle before it burns out. Here, Mr. Templer, is a check for $1,000. It's yours.
2: Just like that?
3: I never thought money was for anything but spending. And now, shall we talk of my need for you?
2: For $1,000 to my favorite charity, you can talk of anything.
3: You have seen her?
2: Who?
3: My daughter.
2: I ran into a light breeze on the stairs. Field said she was your daughter.
3: Mr. Templer, Cora is an exciting, spirited girl. She's had everything that's fine in life. And now her only reading matter is the racing form. Her only art, self-beautification. Her only music, the raucous sounds of a nightclub. Look. I found this gun in her room. She thinks it's cute to carry a gun. But that isn't all. The real problem goes deeper.
2: Oh, a man?
3: How did you know?
2: It usually is.
3: His name is Frank Dunn.
2: Yes, he runs the Paradise Club.
3: You know him?
2: Yes.
3: Then you know that he's a ruthless man. Cora is in love with him, or thinks she is. He's no good for her. I want you to take her away from him. I know Cora. I know of you. I know you're the kind of man who can do it.
2: And that's all?
3: Yes.
2: No, I think you've left out something. The real reason for paying me $1,000. We'll start with Cora. You made her what she is, Mrs. Allison, and you like it. You like her flamboyance and her excesses because you liked them yourself when you were young. You're not angry at her. You're worried about her. You think Frank Dunn is going to get her into trouble. Criminal trouble.
3: You are a discerning man, Mr. Templer. And a frank one.
2: Then we understand each other?
3: Yes.
2: Good. Fabrication between a man and his client is usually unhealthy, especially when there's someone in the middle with a loaded gun. Now, just how is Dunn using Cora?
3: I don't know.
2: Then I'll find out.
3: They're at the track. They're always at the track. Fields tells me they have a box.
2: I'll phone you as soon as I get something.
3: Remember, Mr. Templer, whatever it is, the important thing is that Cora be kept out of it completely. Do you understand?
2: I understand, Mrs. Allison, that I'm about to play nursemaid to a very beautiful young lady.
3: now, Frankie. Which horse did we have?
5: The winner, Cora.
3: Oh, you always say that. But this one was a photo finish, darling. Which one did he have, Moose? You tell me.
5: I wouldn't know, Cora. Hey, Frankie, look who's coming.
2: Well, hello, Cora.
3: Oh, hello, cute stuff. I hope you're following me.
2: No. I dropped a few $100 at this track last season. I wondered if any of you had found it.
3: Oh, we found more than that. Frankie, darling, this is Simon Templer. Mr. Templer, this is Mr.
2: Hello, Frankie.
5: Hello, Saint.
3: Oh, you know each other?
5: Yeah.
6: Yeah, we know this, Saint.
2: And you're a gorilla named Moose, aren't you? Or are you a moose named Gorilla?
6: Now listen, Gumshoe.
5: Easy, Moose. So, you know this guy, Cora, huh?
3: Well, not as well as I'd like to. Met him at the house. Mother hired him. He's kind of luscious, don't you think? Come on in and join us.
2: I'd be delighted.
5: Cora, the box is full.
3: Oh, but there's an empty seat, darling.
5: I'm saving that for Bronson.
3: Bronson never comes. Besides, the last race is over. We'll only be here a few minutes longer.
5: The seat is taken.
3: Oh, darling, I guess you're right. Now that I see him in the sunlight, I don't like him. He looks too moral to me.
5: You heard the lady say.
2: Well, I don't think you're treating me very kindly, Frankie. And I have such nice things to tell Cora about you that you spent 3 years in Joliet, a few more in state pens for various infractions of the law, and...
3: Oh, but... I know all that, Saint. That's Frankie's charm. That's why I'm going to marry him.
2: I see. Does your mother know?
3: We're going to elope when the meet closes. It's going to be a surprise. Mother's done a lot in her day, but never anything as exciting as marrying a man like Frankie.
5: And you going to congratulate her, Saint?
2: I'm going right out and buy her some black crepe.
6: Let me press him, Frankie. Let me press him.
7: Results of the eighth race. The winner, number 3, Inferno. Lace, number 8, Happy Bride. Show, number 1, Hair Ace. The pari mutuels are on the tote board. Official.
5: Here's the win ticket, Cora. Go cash in.
3: You did have Inferno. $100 is 11 to 1. Not bad. 4 winners today, 5 yesterday. Keep this up and you'll have as much money as your health is. I'll be right back.
5: All right.
2: Picking a lot of winners, Frankie?
5: Enough.
2: What do you suppose is making you so lucky?
5: Sunspots.
2: Or maybe a system? I'd like to hear all about it. Oh,
6: kind of soft in the middle, huh?

0: sunspots.
1: Or maybe a system. I'd like to hear all about it.
2: Kind of soft in the middle, huh, Templar? Now move along before your mouth gets you into more trouble.
1: I'm going. By the way, whatever happened to Patricia, Frankie? Seems to me you two were good and married.
0: Look, you leave Patricia out of this, Templar.
1: Just thought I'd ask. She was a nice kid. Seemed to love you and
0: I... Listen, wise guy. You keep pressing me like this, you're going to end up on a slab. I'll beat it. Crowd's watching.
1: Oh, I'll be glad to. That's the only way to stay ahead, Frankie. Take leave when you get a winner.
3: Leaving the track so soon, Mr. Templar?
1: Yes, Eddie, it was a little too crowded.
3: Oh, where to?
1: Over to Jersey, Eddie. Wait a minute. Hold up.
3: Well, what's the matter?
1: That girl standing there, the one with the dark glasses and veil.
3: Oh, yeah, she's a Melanol.
1: She's right. The one I'd go all the way to Jersey for. Hello, Patricia.
4: Huh?
1: Frankie, know you're at the track?
4: I don't know you.
1: Oh, wait a minute. Don't go.
4: Let go of my arm.
1: Not until we've had a chance to
4: Let
1: talk.
4: Let go of my arm, I said. I'm going to call a cop.
1: I don't think you will. You don't want to draw any attention to yourself. That's why the dark glasses. Who are you hiding from, Patricia? Frankie?
4: What do you want, Sam?
1: I told you. A few moments of pleasant conversation.
4: You won't get it from me.
1: I might. You know, Frankie and I were just talking about you.
4: You know I'm in town? You know I'm here?
1: I've got a cab waiting. Come on, I'll take you home.
4: I don't want to go home.
1: Where do you want to go?
4: Staying at a hotel in Madison.
1: All right, I'll take you there. And we'll drive slowly. We've got a few things to talk about.

0: Thanks for the dinner, Steve.
1: Thanks for being so talkative.
0: Don't remember saying anything?
1: You didn't. What's bothering you? Why did you go to the track and hide in the corner behind dark glasses and a veil?
0: It's my business.
1: Who's Bronson? Frankie mentioned him at the track. Who is he?
0: Never heard of him.
1: Frankie's making a lot of money off the races. How's it done? Well, you can fix one race sometimes, but you can't fix four one day, five the day before, and I don't know how many before then. That takes a lot of organization.
0: Has it?
1: How do you feel about Cora Allison?
0: The way all brunettes feel about blondes.
1: Hmm. That's a nice wedding ring you're wearing.
0: I like it.
1: You and Frank are still married?
0: Why shouldn't we be?
1: Well, no reason. Except it seems to me that if Frank is going to marry Cora in a few days, as he says, it'll be better for him not to be married to you.
0: That's his problem.
1: Sure you don't want to tell me about Bronson?
0: I don't want to tell you anything.
1: Huh? All right. I'll see you again.
0: Don't bet on it. Frank?
1: Yeah?
0: Does Frank know I'm in town? That I've come over from Jersey?
1: I don't know.
0: Do me a favor, will you? Don't tell him I'm in town, no matter what. Don't tell him.
1: Why not?
0: Won't be good for me, that's why.
1: All right, Patricia, I won't tell him.
2: Drink, answer?
1: Yes, thank you.
2: Hey, those were shots.
1: How astute of you. Lock. Got a key?
2: No, but I can get one at the desk.
1: No, give me a hand.
2: Right.
1: Come on.
2: Come on.
1: Just a little more. There.
2: There she is, mister. Wow, look at that rug.
1: Whoever did it made sure.
2: Yeah, and the window's open.
1: Fire escape, alley one flight down. Call the police.
2: Right away. Boy, Mr. Cunningham's sure going to be sore about that rug.
1: Eddie. Eddie, come over here.
3: I hear you, Jeff, but I don't see you.
1: Up at this window.
3: Oh, yeah.
1: You were parked at the end of the alley. Did you see anyone come out of it?
3: Oh, well, I was kind of dozing. A blonde with a nice shake, maybe?
1: Maybe.
3: Got into a black limousine, maybe?
1: Cora Allison.

0: Just a moment, Fields. Please take your foot out of the doorway or I shall be forced to call the police.
1: Hardly likely, Fields. You haven't forgotten a murder was committed not long ago. I was standing outside Patricia Dunn's apartment when it happened.
0: I don't know what you're talking about, sir.
1: I don't want to call you a liar, Fields, but you're tempting me. I've got a strong feeling Cora did it. I also think you drove her there and back in the limousine.
0: You're wrong, Mr. Templar. I haven't left the house all afternoon, nor has the car left the garage.
1: There you go again. I felt the hood on the limousine not 2 minutes ago. It's still warm. And I'd also like to find something else that's warm.
0: What's that, sir?
1: A gun. Fired probably by the dainty hand of a girl who had everything except the right upbringing. Now, believe me, Fields, it'd be a lot less trouble if you let me in to talk to Cora than if I find a telephone and talk to the police. Well?
2: Cora's in her bedroom. Please come in, Mr. Templar.

0: Cora, if you're going to keep on crying, we're not going to get anywhere.
1: But I tell you, I didn't kill her.
0: Yes, I heard you.
1: And you don't believe it?
0: I'd like to, but you've got a lot of things to explain. One is the automatic you used to carry. What's a pistol for if not to shoot it?
1: Oh, I never shot a pistol in my life.
0: Oh, I see. You used it as a paperweight.
1: No. I carried it because it looked good.
0: Uh-huh. Like a mink cape?
1: Oh, I tell you, I didn't kill her.
0: Oh, how would anyone know if you ever told the truth?
1: Oh.
0: You know, to some people, it also looks good to tell a lot of clever lies. You also said you weren't at Patricia's apartment.
1: I wasn't. I came home right after the races and had dinner here. Yes, I came right home.
0: All of which reminds me of Pinocchio, whose nose got longer every time he lied.
1: Well, ask Field. I was home all afternoon. He saw me.
0: We've already been through it. His nose is getting longer, too.
1: Mm-hmm.
0: Cora, listen to me. A cab driver saw you running up the alley away from Patricia's place after the shots were fired.
1: Who?
0: Somebody. It doesn't matter who.
1: You're making it up.
0: Strangely enough, I'm not like you, Cora. I don't think it looks good to make things up. Especially when murder's concerned. The cabbie saw you and the limousine and Fields. And I'll tell you one thing more. The police will be able to prove you were there.
1: Oh, you're...
0: Luscious, I know, you told me.
1: Oh. All right, I was there. I killed him, now are you satisfied? Now do you believe me?
2: No, don't believe her, Mr. Templar. She's lying.
1: Oh, Mother.
2: She didn't kill Patricia Dunn. I know because I did. I just phoned the police and confessed.

0: Shall I have a bartender set us up again, sir?
1: No, not for me. You go ahead, Eddie. I know you've got to get fortified to face the New York traffic.
0: No, I'll skip it. Hey, what are we doing here, anyway?
1: Waiting.
0: What for?
1: Frankie Dunn. This is his place. If and when he shows up, I want to see if he's in mourning.
0: You mean after all that's happened, you're still in a case?
1: No, not exactly. What good's a client if she's on the way to the death house?
0: Meaning Mrs. Allison.
1: Meaning the same.
0: Then you really think she done?
1: She says so.
0: Then why don't you go home and go to sleep?
1: Let's just say I'm restless. Eddie, I've been watching that man at the end of the bar. The one in the brown pinstripe.
0: What?
1: His name's Bronson. Yeah. At least that's what the barkeep called him.
0: So?
1: So he's the one who was in with Frank Dunn on the horse race scheme. He gave the bartender a package. The bartender locked the package in the safe, then gave Bronson an envelope. Bronson opened the envelope and put the contents into his wallet. Eddie, what would you put in your wallet that was green and negotiable?
2: Cabbage, if I had any.
1: It was cabbage, all right. Cabbage and lettuce, moolah, fish clams, or whatever euphemism you want to use.
0: Fish out of tranquilities.
1: Maybe. Let's see if I can find out. Good evening, Mr. Bronson.
3: We have met.
1: Not formally, but we have mutual friends. Frank Dunn, Cora Allison. They tell me you have a great way to beat the horses. A sure thing, until you're caught, that is.
3: Who are you, young man?
1: Superman. And my X-ray eyes penetrate your coat and see the money in your inside pocket. Your share of Dunn's track winning.
3: You're the most absurd young man I've ever met. That money was for a package I'd left Mr. Dunn.
1: Oh, and what was in the package?
3: I fail to see how that's any of your affair.
1: Let's just say it is and relieve my curiosity.
3: Books, young man. I'm a book dealer. I have a shop on Third Avenue. You must come and see it sometime. The money Mr. Dunn gave me was simply payment for the books.
1: They must be pretty expensive. There was a lot of money in that envelope.
3: Rare books. Tell me, young man, where did you ever get that delightful notion that I know how to beat the horses or that I'm involved in something with Mr. Dunn and, what was the girl's name?
1: Cora Allison.
3: Oh, yes. A charming idea. I'll tell you what you do, young man. You investigate me, and if you determine that I am engaged in something criminal, please inform me. I should be delighted to know. Now, goodbye, Mr. Templer. And don't try to follow me.
1: Oh, of course not. It's bad manners, Mr. Bronson, to follow anyone who isn't female.

0: Mr. Templer.
1: Hmm?
0: I've been waiting for you in the hallway for almost 2 hours. I was wondering if you'd ever get home.
1: I was out getting my mind off a no-good case.
0: Mr. Templer, I'd like to talk to you. May I come in?
1: I don't think you have anything to say to me, Cora. You could have said anything you wanted to before the police took your mother.
0: Well, that's no reason I can't say it now. Please.
1: All right, but I hope it's worthwhile. I'm very sleepy. Well?
0: I saw Mother in jail a few hours ago. It was an unpleasant sight.
1: Well, it should have been. Jails aren't designed to give kicks.
0: Mother doesn't belong there, Mr. Templer.
1: I know it. She didn't kill Patricia Dunn. She just said she did.
0: To protect me. She's convinced I killed Patricia. And, well, she feels responsible because of the way she brought me up.
1: Well, I admit there's wisdom there. So, were you going to let her give herself up?
0: Well, I suppose so. It was an awful thing to do. Well, I know I can't.
1: Why?
0: I told you. I saw her in jail.
1: No, you don't have to worry about that, Cora. The police will soon find out they haven't got a case against her, and she'll be released. Of course, they'll look for someone else to take her place.
0: Meaning me?
1: Have you got a better suggestion?
0: That's just it, Mr. Templer. No matter what you and Mother think, I didn't kill Patricia Dunn. And that's the truth.
1: Well, frankly, Cora, I don't know whether to believe you or not. You've told so many lies already. You were at Patricia's apartment. I know you were.
0: Yes, I was there. I heard that Frankie was still married to her. I knew he couldn't marry me then. And I knew something was wrong. Well, I went to see her. I was inside her apartment when you left her there. The manager let me in. I told him I was your sister.
1: Then you saw who killed her?
0: No. The shots came in through the window. I got frightened. I may put on a lot, but I do get frightened. I ran down the fire escape and up the alley. That's when the cab driver saw me. Fields took me home, and I told Mother what happened.
1: And she didn't believe you. She thought you were the one who killed Patricia and made up the story about someone firing through the window.
0: Yes. She made Fields and me promise to say neither of us left the house. Well, when you came and proved we had...
1: She called up the police and confessed to save you.
0: She said she was old and it didn't matter if she went to jail. It was her way of giving me a new start, hoping I'd change my ways.
1: Have you?
0: I just told you the truth.
1: I wonder. You know, you remind me of the boy who cried wolf. Tell me about Frankie's scheme to beat the horses. How does it work?
0: I don't know. All I know is he always has the winning ticket. Seems I cash dozens of them.
1: Doesn't he ever cash any of them?
0: No, it's always me.
1: Why?
0: Well, I don't know why. I wanted to, I guess. It was...
1: fun, I know. What about Bronson? He's in on it. Who's he?
0: He's an artist.
1: An artist? He said he was a book dealer.
0: Oh, he has a bookshop, all right, but... well, he's really an artist. He does fine detail work. I've seen some of it.
1: Lithograph?
0: Yes.
1: Engraving. A counterfeiter, maybe.
0: Well?
1: Of course, that's it. That's why Dunn always has the winning ticket. Bronson makes up a win ticket ahead of time for every horse in the race. No matter which horse wins, Dunn wins. A very fancy idea. Now, tell me one thing more, Cora. How did you know Patricia was in town? How did you know where she was staying?
0: Well, I overheard Moose and Frankie talk about it. Frankie was angry.
1: Frankie Dunn, yes. She was afraid he'd find out she was in town. Where's Frankie staying?
0: He's got a suite at the Sutherland. 613.
1: All right. Oh, Cora.
0: Yes?
1: For yours and your mother's sake, I hope you're finally telling the truth.
2: It's open. Come on in, Moose. I've been waiting for... Saint.
1: Hello, Frankie. Overcoat on. Where are you going someplace?
2: I am going someplace.
1: Yes, but not where you think. You're going to change places with Mrs. Allison.
2: That's very funny.
1: Oh, I know all about the counterfeiting, Frankie. And I know Cora was used to front for you. You, with your reputation, couldn't keep cashing so many win tickets. Somebody would begin to wonder. But Cora was relatively safe. However, that isn't the important thing, is it?
2: No.
1: Patricia's murder is.
2: That's right, Saint.
3: That's the important thing. Now get out of my way. I got a gun in his overcoat pocket. I don't want to have to kill you because I'm saving these bullets for someone else.
1: Oh, who?
3: The one who'll really kill my Patricia. I don't mean Mrs. Allison.
1: Who do you mean?
3: A kid with too much money, no sense, and less feeling, Cora Allison.
1: Oh, but she said she didn't do it.
3: She says a lot of things.
1: But I believe her this time. She's a changed girl. Ruffled, but wiser. And I don't think she killed Patricia. You got an alibi, Frankie?
3: Yeah. A real good one. I loved her.
1: Is that why she was so scared of you?
3: She knew I wanted her out of town till the job with Bronson was finished. She knew if I knew she was in town, I'd have slapped her around and sent her home.
1: Well, I must say you have a unique way of showing affection.
3: It's my way.
1: Well, it's very touching, thank you, but I don't think that alibi would stand up in court.
3: Yeah, well, this one will. Both Moose and I were in the bar of this hotel when Patricia was killed. And the house Dick and six other people saw us, so I guess you made a mistake. Now, get out of my way, Saint. I got a date with Cora.
1: You're not going to kill Cora.
3: Take your hands off me.
1: I said you're not going to kill her.
3: Saint, I didn't ask for trouble with you, but you're going to get it.
1: There's your phone, Dunn. Answer it.
3: Answer it yourself.
1: All right. I will. Hello?
4: Frankie. It's Moose. I got a bullet in me. Listen to me. Listen to me.
1: What is it, Moose?
4: Bronson, Frankie. Bronson. Bronson.
5: Hang up the telephone, young man. I'll tell you all about myself firsthand.
1: I don't think you have to, Bronson. I already know. It's been a merry-go-round, and I got a lot of lead rings, but you're the gold one.
5: Yes?
1: You killed Patricia because she knew the deal you and Frankie were on. She never wanted Frankie to be in on it, and you thought she'd dropped the wrong information to the police. So everyone who knows about it has to go. Patricia, Moose, me.
5: Yes, young man. It seems that it is now your turn.
3: Now, Bronson, it's your turn.
5: Frankie! Frankie!
1: All right, Frankie. You even things up. Give me the gun. It's no good to anyone now except ballistics.

0: You have been listening to another transcribed adventure of The Saint, the Robin Hood of modern crime. And now, here is our star, Tom Conway.
1: Ladies and gentlemen, in our cast you heard Gail Page as Cora and Peggy Weber as Patricia. Ida Reese Merrin played Mrs. Allison. Barney Phillips was Moose. Tony Barrett, Frankie. The Butler was played by Fred Shields. Bronson, Bill Conrad. Glenn Vernon was the elevator boy. Eddie was played by High Everbank. This is Tom Conway inviting you to join us again next week at the same time for another exciting adventure of The Saint. Good night.

Tonight's script of The Saint was written by Larry Roman. The Saint, based on characters created by Leslie Charteris, is a James L. Saphir production and is directed by Helen Mack. Tom Conway is soon to be seen in Warner Brothers' production, Painting the Clouds with Sunshine. All you Saint fans will be glad to know that the Saint comic books are on sale at all newsstands. Your announcer...

0: It's the Silver Jubilee on NBC. Be sure to hear three more top mystery shows coming your way today on NBC. Continuing now, there's screen actor Lloyd Nolan as hard-hitting Martin Kane, Private Eye. Then actor Carlton Young comes to the NBC microphone as The Whisperer. And listen tonight for Adventure in the Catacombs of Rome with Mr. Motto. 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
1: To the editor from Tintin, Famous Boy Reporter. Subject, World Domination. Professor Calculus had perfected an ultrasonic instrument capable of destroying glass from a distance. Its potential to be developed into a deadly weapon was obvious. And so, having got wind of this, the Borgurian Secret Service had kidnapped the professor. But now, the Sildavian Secret Service, Borgurian's sworn enemies, had snatched the professor from their grasp and were heading for France by motorboat. Under a barrage of bullets and with Captain Haddock and Snowy by my side, I was in hot pursuit, piloting a helicopter through the dark of the night.
2: Hello! SOS! SOS! Calling the police! This is an emergency! I repeat, this is an emergency!
3: If I drop back now, we'll lose
2: the
3: darkness. If a bullet makes contact, we'll jump
2: over.
4: SOS! SB-31 answering. Please identify
2: yourself. Oh, hooray! A radio ham! This is Captain Haddock, and I...
4: What? No, it's not possible!
2: What the?
4: This is Julian William, Rockpot of Insurance.
2: Help me! Thundering typhoons in carpet!
4: So you remember radio ham? And takes and biscuits, my Uncle Anatole used to say.
2: It is. Now listen, Mr. Wag. You must warn the police at once. We are in a helicopter flying over Lake Geneva, and we are following a motorboat containing Professor Calculus. He has been kidnapped, Wag.
4: You are a humbug!
2: And get a move on! Boats just reached the shore. It's hidden by the trees. What are they doing? Oh, kidnaps. I see. They must be putting Calculus into a car. There they go. Thundering typhoons!
4: You should be a commentator! Anyone would think it was for real!
2: No, Christ, Mama, I'm on the enemy, you!
4: The wife's calling me, Cockney
2: Axe
4: again! Cheers, you old rascal! I'll be
2: there
4: with the policy in a couple of days!
2: Wag! Come back!
3: Look, the petrol gauge is down to zero. The bullet must have pulled the tank. The only thing we can do is land on the road in front of the car and force it to stop.
5: Fabulous, Ralph!
3: Oh, no! She's firing! I've only got one chance to land.
2: Oh, come on, lad, you're nearly there!
6: Yes? We go. Bang! Middle of the road.
3: Hooray!
2: Oh, blistering barnacles, let me out of this thing. Here they come, by thunder. We've got them now.
1: Here, take a gun, Captain.
2: Right.
1: Courtesy of the helicopter. They're bound to be armed.
7: Oh, let's hope their bite's less bad than their bark. No, that's wrong. Perhaps their less is bad than their bark.
1: Come on, Snowy, action stations. Come on, Captain. Let's sort them out.
2: I'm right behind you.
7: And I'm right behind you.
8: What do you think you're playing?
1: Put your hands up.
8: If you insist. But may I be so bold as to ask what you want?
2: Calculus. Now hand him over.
8: Calculus? And what might that be? A plant? An animal?
2: You know as well as we do.
8: I have never heard of your candy floss.
1: Very funny. Now open the boot.
8: There. Now there's your silkins. Inside the spare wheel, I suppose.
1: I don't understand.
2: Look. Over there.
1: Oh, great snakes. And with military markings, too. That's where they must have put Calculus. Which means that we...
2: Come back, you! Oh, my God! Closing the night!
1: No use, Captain. They were just a decoy. Calculus has slipped through our fingers.
2: Oh, Tintin, what do we do now?
1: Well, it was a Sildavian Air Force plane. We must go back to Geneva and take the first plane to Sildavia.
2: Right.
1: Captain, we've no time to lose.
9: Look, Stefan, the two foreign dogs.
10: You mean three foreign dogs, Stefan. Quick, we must telephone Colonel Sponge. He will be most interested.
1: Possible flight to Sildavia.
11: Two seats for Klaus, sir. Certainly, the plane leaves in 2 hours' time.
1: Thank you. What's the matter, Snowy? Where's the captain?
7: I recognize those two thugs. They're Baldurians.
2: There you are. Blistering barnacles. Listen to this report in the newspaper. It's incredible.
12: A Bordurian Air Ministry communique reports that a Soldavian military aircraft has been intercepted by fighters whilst flying over Bordurian territory and forced to land.
3: Oh, great snakes. This changes everything. That must be the plane Calculus was in. And now he's fallen into Bordurian hands again. They never give up, do they? There was no time to lose. While I changed our tickets for Shod in Borduria, Captain Haddock telephoned home to Marley's spike. After one full start...
13: Good morning, can I help you?
12: Hello, is that you, Nestor?
13: No, this is Cuts the Butcher speaking. What can I do for you, sir?
12: A dozen sausages, please. Blistering barricot!
3: And then another...
12: Now he's to be put through the wag.
14: And so, Jolien Wegg speaking.
12: Suddenly, dive foods, I'm going mad.
14: Henrik! Well, this is a proper lark, eh? You didn't half give me a laugh with your helicopter chat.
12: What are you doing in my house, Wag, you buffoon?
14: Well, it turned out nice. So I brought the wife for a little visit to your country seat.
12: Wag, put me on to Nestor immediately.
3: The captain finally got through, but there was bad news in store for us.
13: Yes, sir. All the professor's apparatus has been stolen.
12: What?
13: Including that peculiar radar dish.
12: Blistering barnacles! Did you send for the police, Nestor?
13: Yes, sir. The police came this morning.
12: Oh, that's a relief.
13: Not really, sir. It was the Thompsons.
3: Things couldn't be worse. If it was the Bordurians who had carried out this dastardly deed, then they now had both Calculus and his equipment. Their potential to hold the world to ransom was only too obvious. We had to stop them.
15: Two tickets for Jean. Certainly, sir.
9: Bon voyage, gentlemen. We're only too delighted to give up our seats, eh, Stefan?
10: Only too delighted, Stefan. There will be Bordurians very special guests.
3: Come on, Captain. There were two last-minute cancellations to Shod. We've got a plane to catch.
7: So what's new?
12: I think I swore I'd never do this again. Oh, we've made it to Shod. What's next?
7: I'll try and cut that umbrella out of my mouth before I develop a permanent grin.
3: I'm not sure, Captain, but I can tell you I'm relieved. I thought the airport police might have been warned about our arrival.
12: Oh, ye have little faith.
7: Stop!
3: What's that you were saying, Captain?
7: You, Captain Haddock.
12: Yes.
7: You, Tintin.
3: Yes.
7: You, Doggy. You come with me, please. My officer won't talk to you.
16: Gentlemen, we of the High Command are assembled today to hear about a remarkable discovery. After protracted research, Bordurian scientists have succeeded in perfecting a weapon that will make H-bombs and ballistic missiles as obsolete as pikes and muskets. The day is not far off, gentlemen, when this weapon will make the people of Borduria and their glorious leader, ruler Kervitash...
17: Amai! Kervitash!
16: Amai! Masters of the world! Follow me, gentlemen, into the chamber.
18: Ah, Captain, this is a great heaven it was. We in Bordurian salute you. Hear that glorious interplanetary flight. Hi!
12: Pleasure.
18: And you too, mein Herr Tintin. The ancient traditions of Bordurian hospitality demand that we ensure your absolute comfort and safety.
3: We're overwhelmed.
18: Two interpreters will therefore accompany you during your stay here. They will take you wherever you may wish to go, and at whatever time. These gentlemen, Chronic and Clumsy.
19: Hello. This is a happy day,
20: to be exact. Happy birthday.
7: Golly, Bordurian's answer to the Thompson twins.
18: 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I wish you a pleasant stay. Ha!
12: Bless you.
16: Now, gentlemen of the High Command, I invite you to give your undivided attention to this screen. Here you see on this screen... Challenging the world with its gigantic skyscrapers is a great transatlantic city, capital of the enemies of Kervitash.
17: Amai! Kervitash!
16: Amai! Comrades, at our command, this city is doomed. In a few seconds, it will be reduced to nothing more than rubble. Amai!
17: Amai! Amai! Amai! Amai! Amai!
0: Well, we're prisoners all right, Snowy. And make no mistake about it. And if my feelings are correct, then we haven't got much time.
7: Well, at least I can put this umbrella down.
0: This might be the hotel snore's answer to a suite at the Hilton, but it doesn't make any difference. It's a gilded cage. What now?
7: Oh, personally, I think it makes a big difference. I'm going to have a dip in the jacuzzi.
0: Hello, Tintin speaking.
21: Blasting barnacles, I say that at the first opportunity we ditch those two coleoptera.
0: Oh, you're referring to those two butterflies you caught by the lake in Geneva.
21: What?
0: They aren't coleoptera, Captain. They're a lepidoptera.
21: Blasting barnacles, are you seasick man?
0: No, don't worry about the butterflies, Captain.
21: What?
0: Let's talk about the simply wonderful hospitality of this exquisite country. Above all, their friendliness, which is entirely, friendly.
21: Yes, but look here, I...
0: Right, I'll just leave you to untangle your tongue, Captain. But don't forget, we go down to dinner in an hour.
22: Gentlemen, gentlemen, your enthusiasm is not misplaced. Now, one push of this button, and... You see those tall buildings swaying on their foundations. They're cracking, disintegrating, toppling and crumbling to dust. A once proud city, the heart of the evil empire, so long pitted against the glorious Kurvitash.
23: Am I? Kurvitash!
22: Am I? Wiped out from the face of the earth. Am I, Kurvitash?
0: How can I make the captain understand that our telephone is bound to be tapped?
7: Call him back and tell him.
0: Snowy, tonight at dinner, the captain and I are going to have to deal with our hosts, chronic and clumsy.
22: We must keep calm, gentlemen. And above all, we must be patient. The great city which you saw disintegrating before your eyes was, for the time being, no more than... this... model of glass and china. Have faith, gentlemen. This miniature city was destroyed from a distance by the machine you see here. It is an ultrasonic instrument. Up to now, it is only effective against glass and china. But in the near future, we shall be able to destroy at long range bricks and steel. Our glory is at hand, gentlemen. And when our strikes, then the enemies of Borduria and our great ruler, Kurvitash.
23: Am I?
22: Now, where am I?
23: Am I?
22: What? Oh, yes. Our enemies will be stricken with terror before our annihilating power.
24: I say, they are having quite a party at table 7.
25: That's the first bottle they brought us for me.
21: Blistering barnacles, gentlemen. Drink up. We have another bottle to get through.
26: I'm no fool. You want to make us tight, huh? You find out where is Professor Calculus is.
0: Don't worry about Calculus, Chronic. He'll have to shift for himself.
26: Yeah. That's right. It's the Colonel Schwantz. He's the only one who knows.
21: Let's forget silly old Calculus. Yes, it's time for bed.
0: Good idea, Captain. Don't you think so, Chronic?
26: Absolutely. We'll escort you to your rooms immediately.
0: All set, Captain.
21: Sober as a judge, unfortunately.
27: The most impressive speech, Colonel. Most impressive.
22: Indeed, Major, talk of annihilating power has quite bit my appetite. Would you like a crab stick? They're delicious.
10: Colonel Sponge, sir.
22: Yes?
10: You are wanted on telephone.
22: Thank you. Excuse me, Major.
28: Come on!
22: Hello, Colonel Sponge speaking. Oh, it's you, Leslie. What? They've escaped? They lock Chronic and Clumsy in the laundry cupboard? Fire them at once. Our guests were last seen heading for the opera? Good. I'll arrange a full security inspection. We'll smoke them out. While I'm about it, I'll go and hear the Castafiore. Have I? Well, a night at the opera, indeed.
21: dog got mad, jumping out of the frying pan into the fire. She was worse than a strangled foghorn.
0: You're right.
21: Yes.
0: Oh, look, Captain, it's hopeless. The exits are stiff with policemen. They're obviously onto us. Let's try to slip out through the stage door.
21: Right.
0: Right, we've made it backstage.
27: I'm seriously thinking of donating Cuthbert's umbrella to the props department.
21: Surely nothing can get in our way now.
26: Why, look who's here! It is Din!
21: Come to me, hurry, quick, let's give ourselves up!
26: Hello, my dear young friend. You have come to congratulate me with this fisherman, Mr.
21: Haddock. Haddock. Damn, excuse me. Haddock.
26: Charmander, I am sure. Now come into my dressing room.
21: Must we?
26: Yes, yes. I cannot leave my admirers in the passage. Now come along in.
0: Oh, she hasn't noticed me.
26: And you too, my little Snoopy.
21: Cheek.
26: Such a success, was it not? One of the greatest triumphs of my career. What applause. Especially for the jewel song. They were in ecstasies, were they not, Mr. Paddock?
21: Haddock, madam.
26: Oh, they will not leave me alone for a momenti. Oh, the joy. Oh, well. Come in.
1: Signore, it's Colonel Sponge. He wishes to pay his respects.
21: Thundering bargles.
26: But of course, show him in, girl. Poor Irma, such a delicate flower.
0: Just a minute, Signore. The Colonel... Oh, listen, I'll explain everything later, but at all costs, he mustn't find us in here.
26: Dio... My poor lamb in trouble. What shall we do?
7: Sing. That'll keep him away.
26: Irma?
1: Yes?
26: My poor petal. Keep the gentleman one moment, please. Now, what shall we do? Quick. In my wardrobe, my little ones.
21: Right.
26: Behind this curtain.
0: No, you Castafiore.
26: There. Show the canal in, my Irma.
21: Can I?
26: Oh, bless you, Colonel. Irma, get a tissue for the man.
22: Ma'am, I am deeply honored to find myself in the company of the celebrated diva, the voice that warms the living. Oh,
21: it's the dead, more like.
26: Why, Colonel, you make the madam blush.
21: I didn't think that was possible.
0: Shh, Captain.
26: Take the Colonel's hat and coat, Irma, dear.
1: Signora.
22: Thank you.
0: Breathe from now on.
27: Right, fine.
19: Madam, I have a reason to believe you. Oh, Colonel.
21: Hurry, hurry.
26: Oh, bless you. Another tissue, Irma.
19: Sir, my apologies. We've ordered to search the upper house from top to bottom for two foreigners by the power of Curvitash.
21: Hurry, hurry.
26: Dio, there must be a bug.
22: Is that so, you fool? I suppose you think you'll find them in here, you dunderheaded nitwit.
19: No, sir.
22: About turn before I explode.
19: What?
26: Oh, dear, I recommend you all to take the autumn lemon and the army on an early night.
22: Out!
26: Oh, such a command, Colonel, such a force. You make me feel like a delicate flower.
21: That must be a first.
22: Please excuse these numbskulls, ma'am. They're hunting for two spies.
26: Enemies of the great Corvital?
22: Am I?
26: Oh, bless you. Spies? Do tell me more, Colonel. I simply adore spy stories.
21: Spies? A perfect lie.
0: Captain, this could be very interesting.
22: Well, I shouldn't, but...
26: Come, you handsome brute. Tell me.
22: Well, it's this way. Our Secret Service have managed to invite to Bordeaux a foreign professor, originator of a sensational discovery. A secret weapon that once perfected will give us world supremacy.
26: Oh, my...
22: Am I? Excuse me.
26: Carry on, Colonel.
22: However, the perfecting of it depends very much on the professor. And up till now, the foreign dog...
26: Excuse me. I have not eaten.
22: Of course, madame. Up till now, the foreign dog...
0: Snow.
22: ...has refused to give us detailed drawings of his plans. His reason? He doesn't want his invention used for warlike purposes, I ask you.
26: Oh, these professories.
22: Currently, he is imprisoned in the impregnable fortress of Bachin, and by the whiskers of Corvitage...
26: Am I?
22: Bless you. Oh, am I? He'll stay there till he decides to surrender his plans.
26: I am sure, faced with a man such as yourself, he will no doubt submit in the end.
22: For his own sake, he should. And should he come to his senses and to show that I am indeed a reasonable man, I have a signed order for his release in my coat pocket, even as we now speak.
0: His coat pocket, eh?
22: Tomorrow,
2: he will have to choose. Either he gives up his plans and is released, or he'll never be heard of again.
4: But why, Colonel? Supposing he gives up his plans and you release him, what happens when he returns home to reveal all?
2: I've foreseen that. Ah. If he sets the professor free, it will be in the presence of the International Red Cross. He'll have to declare in front of them that he came to Borduria of his own free will to offer us his plans. I have passes for these two representatives in my coat pocket also.
5: Is that so, Colonel?
4: See, oh, how clever, how brillante, how imaginative. I am sure Carvitage...
2: Hi!
4: Gesundheit would be most proud of you.
2: No more than he would be proud to know a woman as beautiful as you.
4: Beautiful? Am I?
2: Am I? Oh, I am gossiping, and time passes. If I may dare to presume, my wife is giving a small party for some friends tonight, and it would give me great pleasure if you would agree to come just as you are and sing for us.
4: But of course. Irma, the colonel's coat and mine.
1: Yes, signora.
2: It would be a great honor if you would take my arm, madam.
4: The honor is mine. And don't forget to wrap up well, Colonel. We don't want you making that cold any worse.
0: Phew, they're gone.
12: Half time, too. Blistering bonkers.
0: I think we have everything we need now, Captain.
12: We don't have a drink.
0: You don't need one to join the Red Cross.
12: Oh, God.
0: Tomorrow we visit the Fortress of the Bacchine. Good old Castafiore, she's handed calculus to us on our plate.
6: Hello, Colonel Sponge's office.
8: Roger.
6: Two representatives from the International Red Cross. It's quite all right, Major. I made them out myself. And the order for release, yeah. Yes, Major, that's quite all right, too. Yeah, no, the colonel signed it yesterday morning. Yes. Chief is here. He sounds in good form this morning. Must go.
2: What's the news? Any trace of Calculus's friends?
6: Nothing at all, Colonel. Not a sign of them.
2: I wonder where those two artful dodgers managed to hide.
6: Major Kadook just called.
2: Kadook's that old boy.
6: He wanted to know if the order you signed releasing Professor Calculus was official.
2: By the whiskers of Kurvitash!
6: Come on!
2: The very document bears my signature. Is it or is it not official?
6: Yes, Colonel, that's exactly what I told him.
2: You did say the order releasing Professor Calculus?
6: Oh, yes, Colonel.
2: But I have said here in my... the papers. They've been stolen! Sound the alarms! By the viscers of Kuritas! And I found the maximum alert!
11: Yes, Captain. It's me, Haddock. And that's Tintin, driving us to safety.
13: Make tea, splendid idea. But, Captain, you and Tintin have aged almost beyond recognition. Have I been away that long?
11: No, you old goat. We're in disguise as representatives of the Red Cross. Biggest joke is that Colonel Sponge himself provided the means of your escape. All we had to do was to take the papers from his coat pocket.
13: We're going like a rocket. Why, look, my umbrella. You saved the day. My umbrella, my precious umbrella.
11: Oh, of course, I was keeping it for a rainy day. Who cares about your umbrella? Calculus, you're free.
0: I wouldn't start counting your chickens. We haven't reached the frontier yet, and if our little block is discovered before we're across...
13: I'm not cross. I'm ecstatic. For you see, inside my umbrella...
11: Motorbike! They're onto it!
0: What did I tell you? They've raised the alarm!
11: Blistering barnacles! What do we do now?
0: Captain, yes. I'll take the rope at the back.
11: Right.
0: When you've done that, I'll let go at the front.
11: Right. They're on now!
0: I'm going to let the rope go. Ready? Geronimo!
11: Bring them! Blistering barnacles! They're both down in the ditch!
13: After taking the hood off whilst traveling at this speed. Anyway, as I was saying, inside my umbrella. Look, still watch carefully. I grasp the handle.
0: Look, the frontier! We're coming to the frontier!
11: The frontier!
13: Here, whatever happened to the team?
0: Oh, but wait. Oh, crumbs, we're cornered this time. They've set up a barricade. We can't possibly get through.
21: Blistering barnacles, we can't surrender now.
0: There's only one chance.
21: What?
0: That barn to the left of the barricade.
21: Yes.
0: If we ram the door, we might get through to the other side.
21: Right.
0: Let's hope nothing's blocking it.
3: I was so rudely interrupted. I can't.

0: Oh, we've made it. We've crossed the frontier. Is everyone okay?
1: Oh, just about.
2: Never felt better.
1: How about you, Cuthbert?
3: What about my shirt? I do wish you would concentrate for the third time. I grasp the handle and unscrew it. There. And hey, presto, what do we see? Absolutely nothing. The plans. They've gone. But I'm quite certain that I can't believe it.
2: You mean you've been barking up the wrong tree?
1: Douglas, just look at me. You mean you never had the plans with you anyway? You stupid, clear-eared old goat!
3: No, they're not in my coat. I've checked the pockets.
1: You mean cockroach! We've been through all this for absolutely no reason at all. I've had all I can take. Thundering typhoons. I'm going home. To a little peace and quiet. Wag! What are you doing in my house?
4: Look who's here. The ancient mariner himself.
1: Millions of blistering particles, Wag. What do you think you're playing at?
4: Me? Well, it turned out nice. Oh. And your little place was vacant, so I popped in for a few days. Don't worry, I've only taken the lounge. With my little broom. Back in the nose.
5: I've gone mad. That's it. Isn't it?
1: You flaming jack in the box!
3: Chicken pox at your age? Goodness, but that's very serious.
4: Tom. I've just thought of something. All that clatter in your laboratory, is it insured?
3: Sure, very well, thank you, but I'm worried about the captain. He has chicken pox.
4: Chicken pox! He'd better go and live in a hen coop. Chicken pox! Chicken pox! But as infectious chicken pox is. As infectious, Martha! Now the traffic is going out of work!
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7: The Calculus Affair, Part 2, starred Richard Pierce as Tintin, Andrew Sachs as Snowy, Lionel Jeffries as Captain Haddock, Stephen Moore as Professor Calculus, and Charles Kay as Cuts the Butcher, with Stephen Thorne as Nestor, Linda Poland as Castafiore, Melanie Hudson as Irma, and John Fleming as the Bordurian officer. Other parts were played by members of the cast. The Adventures of Tintin by Hergé are dramatized by Simon Eastwood. The music is by Roger Lim. And the program is produced by John York. 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

0: 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Yesterday, for instance, she had to go out shopping, so she got Bertie to sit with her small twins. Of course, it's pretty hard for a wonderful housekeeper like Bertie to do nothing but sit.
1: Gee, I can never thank you enough for what you did, Bertie.
2: Oh, I didn't do nothing, Miss Marjorie. I just sat with the twins.
1: Unky, when I came home, Bertie had done my laundry.
3: Oh, that's so?
2: Oh, Bertie didn't do nothing. She just sat with the twins.
1: And she ironed some things so beautifully. Things that I never seem to do right.
3: Well, that's Bertie.
2: Bertie didn't do much but sit with the twins.
1: And on top of that, do you know what else she did? She cleaned my entire house.
3: Well, Bertie's a jewel.
2: Oh, Bertie didn't do nothing but sit with the twins and do a little washing and ironing and cleaning. You know what? Bertie is a jewel.
1: I've never seen anyone so competent and with such a wonderful disposition.
3: No, my dear, don't forget I babysit for you once in a while. Of course, when I babysit, I just sit.
1: Oh, Unky.
3: But I guess I've lost my job to Bertie.
1: Gee, I wish we had somebody like Bertie all the time.
3: Oh?
1: She's so crazy about the twins, and they simply adore her.
3: Yeah, Bertie loves children. I know how she always was about you and Leroy when you were growing up. She probably misses that contact with youngsters.
1: Well, if she ever leaves you and Leroy, I hope she comes to our house.
3: Has Bertie said anything about leaving us?
1: Oh, of course not. It's just an idea.
3: It's probably not a bad one.
1: What?
3: Well, it hadn't occurred to me, but chances are you need Bertie more than we do. Now that Leroy's growing up.
1: Well, now, Unky, I wouldn't think of taking her away from you.
3: No, no, let's not dismiss the idea just because it has merit.
1: Well, now, you forget I mentioned it. Oh, she was so cute when I came home. She was singing Ronnie and Linda to sleep.
3: Yeah, Bertie's pretty handy with a lullaby.
4: Ah, did it!
3: She can shake the rafters, too.

0: Right, George, I hadn't thought about Bertie going to Marjorie's until Marjorie mentioned it. In fact, I don't think she meant to say anything. Probably just slipped out. Of course, Bertie'd never bring up the subject. I wonder if I've been blind to the situation. Hello, Petey.
1: Hello, Mr. Gildersleeve. What can I do for you today?
0: Petey, I need a new shaving brush.
1: Very well. I have some genuine badger bristles I haven't unpacked yet. I'll get them.
0: What's that squeaking noise?
1: That's my new shoes.
0: I wondered if you had live badgers back there.
1: Yeah, let's open the box and find out.
0: Oh, my goodness.
1: No, nothing in here but shaving brushes.
0: I'll take one, Petey.
1: Very well. One badger brush it is.
0: And I need some shaving cream.
1: Very well. Lather or brushless?
0: What do you think? I just bought a brush.
1: You don't have to get in the lather. That was a little witticism, Mr. Gildersleeve. Brush, lather.
0: May I have my shaving cream?
1: Very well.
0: What a squeaky druggist.
1: If you don't mind, Mr. Gildersleeve, I hear enough about those shoes at home.
0: Oh?
1: Mrs. Peavy was complaining about the squeak, and she mentioned it once too often.
0: She did, huh?
1: I said, Mrs. Peavy? That's what I call her when I'm miffed.
0: What do you call her when things are sailing smoothly?
1: I call her Mrs. Peavy. That way she can't tell whether I'm miffed or not. So I said, Mrs. Peavy, a woman may wear the pants in the family, but there's one thing she can't do. She can't wear a man's shoes.
0: Yeah, what'd you say to that, Peavy?
1: I didn't wait to hear. I squeaked right out of the house.
0: Yeah, I'll bet you did.
1: Will this be all, Mr. Gildersleeve?
0: I guess so.
1: Oh, by the way, Marjorie was in yesterday. I don't see much of her.
0: Well, the twins keep Marjorie pretty close to home. But things may be different soon. She may have Bertie.
1: How's that?
0: Marjorie let it slip that she'd like to have Bertie. And I suspect Bertie would like to be over there taking care of the twins.
1: Well, that could be, but what would happen at your house?
0: Well, it might be a little hard on Leroy, but he's a big boy now.
1: What about you?
0: Well, I won't stand in the way, Peavy.
1: Well, I mean, how would you get along without help?
0: I don't have to have help, Peavy. I'm self-sufficient.
1: You don't say.
0: A man can do the necessary things around the house.
1: Yeah.
0: It wouldn't hurt if men relied more on themselves instead of on the women.
1: Yeah, that could be.
0: In fact, if a man puts his mind to it, he can get along without women.
1: Well, no, I wouldn't say that.

0: Right, George, I think I'll talk to Leroy about this thing. Of course, we have Bertie to consider. And I'm sure she'd like to go over to Marjorie's.
1: Okay, I can find them.
0: Bertie, I'm home.
1: Yes, ma'am. Yes, ma'am.
0: Yeah, she's on the phone.
1: I put them in the top bureau drawer in the twins' room.
0: Uh-oh, she's talking to Marjorie.
1: Oh, don't mention it, Miss Marjorie. I had just the most wonderful time over there yesterday. That little Ronnie is so cute. You let me know when you want me over there again, and Bertie will come a running.
0: Well, it was as good time as any to have that talk with Leroy.
1: Yes, ma'am.
0: Yeah. Pretty obvious to me now. Bertie belongs at Marjorie's. Leroy!
2: Yeah?
0: Where are you?
2: On the corner of the house, cutting the lawn.
0: I don't hear the lawnmower.
2: I'm resting.
0: Well, I'd like to have a little talk with you.
2: Yeah?
0: Yeah, I think I'll sit down beside you, my boy.
2: Why don't you sit on the grass?
0: On the grass?
2: Yeah, that'll flatten it out and I won't have so much to mow. Darn grass. You knock yourself out watering it to make it grow and then knock yourself out cutting it down again. Does that make sense?
0: Well, it doesn't the way you put it.
2: When I grow up, I'm going to become a naturalized Eskimo.
0: Eskimo, huh?
2: Live in an igloo and fish through a hole in my front yard. That'll be the life.
0: Yes, yes.
2: No lawn to mow in the summer, no ashes to haul in the winter. Just poke them down the hole.
0: Leroy, let's be serious a minute.
2: Okay. What do you want to talk to me about, Unc?
0: My boy, how would you feel about Bertie going over to Marjorie's?
2: Well, she's over there half the time now.
0: Well, I mean moving over there is a permanent thing.
2: Yeah? How permanent?
0: As long as she wants to stay. Forever.
2: Gosh, what would we do?
0: We could manage.
2: I wouldn't know how to get along without Bertie.
0: Well, I know she...

0: Oh, gosh, what would we do?
1: We could manage.
0: I wouldn't know how to get along without Bertie.
1: Well, I know she practically raised you, but the twins need her now.
0: Oh, so they're behind this.
1: Leroy, this is my idea.
0: Yeah? Then I better not say what I'm thinking.
1: My boy, it's always difficult to accept change, but we're men now. You and I can have a lot of fun together.
0: How?
1: Well...
0: cooking over a hot stove?
1: We eat out a lot. You always like to go out for dinner? Sometimes we go out for breakfast, lunch, and dinner.
0: Yeah? Oh, boy, I'd have chocolate sodas for breakfast. What a way to start the day.
1: Well, naturally, we couldn't eat out all the time. Once in a while, we'd eat at home.
0: How about the cleaning? How about the dusting and the sweeping? Who's going to clean this big old house?
1: Leroy, it isn't so big.
0: Looks pretty big all of a sudden.
1: Well, we really wouldn't need a place this size. We might rent it and take an apartment and make money on the deal.
0: And raise my allowance?
1: Anything is possible. What do you think, my boy?
0: Well...
1: in an apartment, you wouldn't have any grass to cut.
0: You sold me.
1: Good. Let's go talk to Bertie.

0: do you really think Bertie wants to go?
1: Well, I'm just putting two and two together. As you say, she's over at Marjorie's half the time. And Marjorie expressed a wish for somebody like Bertie. Pretty obvious to me.
0: Yeah.
1: Of course, Bertie would never leave if she felt we needed her. So we'll have to convince her we can get along without her.
0: Well, I don't know about this, but let's get it over with.
1: We'll just let her know that she shouldn't feel obligated to stay with us. Bertie.
2: Hello, Miss Gillespie.
0: Hi.
2: Hello, Leroy.
1: Bertie, we've been thinking things over. Yeah, haven't we, Leroy?
0: Yeah.
2: Yes, sir?
1: In fact, we've given quite a lot of thought to it.
0: Yeah, but it's more Unc's idea than mine.
1: Leroy, let's stick together.
0: Okay.
2: What you two been thinking about?
1: Well, Leroy and I are pretty self-sufficient.
2: Yes, sir.
1: Yeah, aren't we, Leroy?
0: I don't know. We haven't tried it yet.
1: Confounded Leroy.
2: What haven't you two tried?
1: Well, what I'm getting at is, if you'd like to go over and live with Marjorie, don't feel obligated to remain here.
2: Mr. Gilsey, where'd you get the idea I want to go over to Miss Marjorie's?
1: Bertie, you're not fooling me. I know how fond you are of the twins.
2: Yes, sir, but I wasn't.
1: Now, Bertie, don't pretend this is a new idea to you. We have to face these things, don't we, Leroy?
0: Yeah.
2: But, Mr. Gilsey, what would you and Leroy do?
1: Oh, don't worry about us, Bertie. Leroy and I are perfectly independent.
2: Yes, sir.
1: What's so funny about that?
2: Mr. Gilsey, Bertie wouldn't think of leaving you here because you're the most dependent, independent I ever found.
1: No, Bertie.
2: I got a life-size picture of you shifting for yourself, Leroy, because you're the most dependent, independent I ever found.
1: All right,
2: Mr. Gilsey, you know why Bertie would leave here?
1: Bertie.
2: That's right, because you're the most dependent, independent I ever found.
1: Bertie's hard to budge.

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0: 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Well, the great Gildersleeve has a notion that Bertie will be much happier over at Marjorie's. He gave her a gentle push in that direction and became a little miffed when Bertie laughed at the idea. But our water commissioner is still determined to make the sacrifice.
1: I'll have to be a little more firm about this, Leroy.
2: Yeah, I got the feeling Bertie didn't take you seriously.
1: Well, she didn't give me a chance to explain why we don't really need her.
2: Let's give up, Unc.
1: No, sir. If we can just get her to go to Marjorie's and give us a chance to prove we can get along without her, she'll stay. Hey, come along, Leroy.
2: Okay.
1: Bertie.
3: Yes, sir? What's this delegation up to now?
1: We've been thinking about this thing.
3: You've been thinking again?
2: Yeah.
1: And it isn't very flattering to have you feel that we can't shift for ourselves.
3: No, sir.
1: And, well, I'd like to suggest that you go on over to Marjorie's and Leroy and I'll surprise you.
3: Mr. Gildersleeve, Miss Marjorie always calls me if she wants me.
1: I know that's what she says. But why don't you just run over there and leave things here to Leroy and me? Bertie, this is a serious matter. Frankly, we plan to rent this house to somebody.
3: Rent this house?
1: It's a little large for Leroy and me. We plan to take a small apartment.
3: You do?
1: You see, things are different now, Bertie.
3: Yes, sir?
1: Leroy's growing up and we don't really need you. Well, the way Marjorie does.
3: No, sir.
1: She'll be delighted to have you, and you'll be happy over there with the twins, won't she, Leroy?
2: Yeah.
1: And once the move is made, everybody will realize it's all for the best.
3: If you say so, Mr. Gildersleeve.
1: Sure. Give it a try, Bertie. Start this afternoon.
3: This afternoon?
1: Why not? It'll be a wonderful surprise for Marjorie.
3: Mr. Gildersleeve, I ain't done all my work over here yet.
1: Never mind that, Bertie.
3: And who's going to fix your lunch? You or Leroy?
1: Well, Peavy, I guess. Come on, Leroy.

0: So, you see, Leroy, it isn't going to be so bad.
1: No, I guess not, the way you put it.
0: Good. Now, how about a movie this afternoon?
1: No kidding?
0: No kidding. We've done a good turn for Marjorie, the twins, and Bertie. Let's celebrate.
1: Oh, boy. Lunch at Mr. Peavy's, a movie downtown. When we get out, it'll be time to go to another restaurant.
0: Yes, sir.
1: How about a big steak dinner somewhere?
0: Well, we can do as we please. We'll see how we feel about it.
1: Yeah, we'll do as we please.
0: Hello, Peavy.
1: Hi, Mr. Peavy.
2: Well, hello, Mr. Gildersleeve. Leroy, what can I do for you?
0: How about a little lunch, Peavy?
1: Yeah, I'm starved.
2: Very well.
0: Hey, what do you want, Leroy?
1: Well, for an appetizer, I'll start off with a chocolate soda.
2: My, my.
1: Then I'll have a couple of cheeseburgers, some french fries, and a double banana split.
0: Leroy, are you sure you want a double banana split with your cheeseburgers? You should order something to drink.
1: Okay, I'll have another chocolate soda.
0: Zee. You don't eat like that at home. Bertie would never approve.
1: Heck, Bertie's gone to Margins.
2: Yeah, Bertie made the move, did she?
0: Yeah, but it was hard to convince her that Leroy and I could get along alone.
2: It doesn't look like you're getting along alone.
0: What?
2: You're getting along with the help of Peavy's soda fountain. What will you have, Mr. Gildersleeve?
0: Well, let's see. How's your merchant's lunch today?
2: Well, I haven't heard any merchant complain.
0: Good.
2: That could be because I haven't served it to any merchant.
0: Oh. To make it three cheeseburgers, Peavy.
2: Very well. What will you have to drink, Mr. Gildersleeve?
0: Well, when I'm at a fountain, I'm always tempted to have a malted milk. Vanilla, please.
2: Very well. By the way, the price on malted is a little misleading.
0: Oh?
2: They're 35 cents now instead of 30.
0: Peavy, why don't you change the price on your menu?
2: Well, if they don't move at 35, I'll just have to change it back to 30 again.
0: Eating lunch out is pretty expensive, Leroy.
1: Yeah?
0: We've ordered $2.45 worth already.
2: And don't forget 8 cents for the governor.
0: Yes, yes. It's going to mount up. And dinners are more expensive than lunches.
1: Hey, where are we going to eat dinner, Unc?
0: At home.

0: That's what he said, Miss Marjorie, and I wasn't going to argue with him, so I just came on over here.
1: Oh, poor Unky. He has a knack for trying to do the right thing in the wrong way.
0: Yes, ma'am. He practically pushed Bertie right out the door.
1: Well, Unky should know I'd never take you away from over there. Bertie, you just stay here a couple of days until he's good and sorry.
0: Oh, it won't take that long.
1: Oh?
0: Bertie's going to be missed sooner than that.
1: What do you mean?
0: Well, when Mr. Gillsleeve and Leroy go looking for their clothes, they're going to find a lot of holes in their socks.
1: Oh, Bertie, you didn't do the mending?
0: Mr. Gillsleeve was so anxious to get me over here, I didn't have time to do nothing.
1: I can just see him trying to get along without you.
0: Miss Marjorie, who do you suppose is going to sew on them buttons when they fall off?
1: I can't see Unky or Leroy doing it.
0: No, ma'am. They're going to be a couple of bachelors without buttons.

0: I wonder where Bertie keeps the frying pan.
1: I don't know, Unc.
0: You think Bertie deliberately hid things around here? Oh, here's the frying pan. Heat it up, Leroy.
1: Gosh, imagine having to cook our own dinner.
0: Oh, my boy, you're a Boy Scout. You should know how to cook.
1: I don't know how to cook in the house. They just teach you to cook out in the open.
0: Well, open all the windows and get busy.
1: What are we having for dinner anyway?
0: The one thing I really know how to cook.
1: Yeah?
0: Bacon and eggs.
1: Bacon and eggs for dinner? What are we going to have for breakfast?
0: Bacon and eggs.
1: Oh, for corn's sake, we'll be living off bacon and eggs the rest of our lives.
0: Now, Leroy, enter into the spirit of this.
1: Oh, sure.
0: Yeah, let's see. I better break the eggs in the pan. Oop. Missed the pan.
1: Oh, well, you hit the stove.
0: Leroy, get a paper towel.
1: Okay, gosh.
0: Yeah, I'll try another one. Well, bullseye. Yeah, I'm doing the cooking. You do the KP. Clean up, my boy.
1: What a life.
0: Hey, this egg isn't working.
1: It's smoking.
0: Oh, a small oversight.
1: Yeah?
0: I forgot to grease the pan.
1: Oh, brother.
0: Yeah, I better pour some water on it and put it out.
1: Hey, you're clogging up the whole kitchen.
0: Yeah. Well, I see this cooking isn't going to work.
1: White flag, Unc. Let's get Bertie back.
0: My boy, we can't do that. And I'll tell you what we can do.
1: Yeah?
0: We can eat out again.
1: Now you're cooking.
0: But before we go, we should clean up the kitchen. Get busy with the pots and pans.
1: I'm all grown. Washing dishes and we haven't even eaten.
0: Well, what would you suggest doing with the dirty dishes?
1: Break them?
0: Leroy.
1: What restaurant will we go to, Unc?
0: Well, we won't go to any if I don't find a clean shirt with all the buttons on it.
1: Hey, what goes here?
0: Huh?
1: I just put on a pair of socks and both my big toes are looking up at me.
0: Toes, huh? This isn't like Bertie. Bertie! Oh, I forgot.
1: I haven't. Who's going to mend our clothes, Unc?
0: Well?
1: When you come home tomorrow, you better bring a darning needle and a gourd.
0: You have an idea there. At the dime store, they sell little darning kits.
1: Oh, fine. We can sit mending our clothes while watching television.
0: Oh.
1: Unc, do you realize we're going to have to go through this every day?
0: Not necessarily. When we look for our little apartment, we'll try to find one with maid service.
1: Gosh, I'd kind of forgotten about moving.
0: Well, that's one of the things you were looking forward to, my boy. The apartment. No grass to mow, remember?
1: Well, if we take an apartment, we'll be moving out of this neighborhood, won't we?
0: Well, yes. Let's go to dinner.
1: We'll be farther away from Marge and Bronco and the twins and Bertie.
0: Yeah, that's right. Get your coat, my boy.
1: I don't think I want any dinner.
0: You don't want any dinner?
1: All of a sudden, I'm not so hungry, Unc.
0: Oh?
1: All of a sudden, I don't feel so good. I think I'll go to bed.
0: Leroy, what's the matter?
1: I sort of got a chill.
0: Will you climb into bed? I'll get the hot water bottle.
1: Okay.
0: Well, let's see. Where is the hot water bottle? Yeah. Yeah, here we are. Luckily, the water's good and hot. How do you feel now, Leroy?
1: Not so good. Worse.
0: Better hurry. Here. Here, my boy. Put this in bed with you.
1: Okay, but I doubt if it'll help. Maybe we ought to call Bertie, Unc.
0: You think so? Where do you hurt?
1: Well, let me see. Kind of all over, I guess. I got chills, spots before my eyes. I'm dizzy and sort of trembly.
0: Oh, my goodness. Stay where you are, Leroy. Don't move. Oh, Bertie!

0: Did you take his temperature, Mr. Gilflee?
1: I'm taking it now, Bertie.
0: Where's my boy?
1: In his little bedroom.
0: Leroy?
2: Who's that?
0: It's me, Leroy, Bertie.
2: Oh, hello, Bertie. It's nice of you to come.
0: Let me see that thermometer.
2: Okay.
1: What do you think, Bertie?
0: 110!
1: 110?
0: Mr. Gilflee, this thermometer says 110.
1: Yeah, we better call a doctor.
3: No, don't call a doctor.
1: What?
2: Maybe if I had a little Bertie soup, I'd pull through.
0: Well, Bertie will go make you some soup.
2: Well, Bertie.
0: Yes, Leroy?
2: While you're in the kitchen, could you fix some fried chicken and some of your potato salad and maybe a big piece of cheesecake?
1: Oh, my goodness.
0: Boy, you ain't sick. Let me see that thermometer.
2: Uh-oh.
0: Mr. Gilflee, Leroy had that thermometer stuck in the hot water bottle.
1: Leroy. Oh, well. Bertie's back.

0: The great Gildersleeve will be with us again in just 30 seconds. There's just nothing like good potato salad. 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
1: Yeah, I certainly am lucky Bertie didn't take me up when I suggested she move to Marjorie's. Oh, what a dinner she prepared this evening. Well, guess I'll relax and read the paper, knowing the house is in good hands again.
2: Miss Gildersleeve?
1: Yes, Bertie?
2: I've been thinking about something.
1: Oh?
2: This whole thing has set Bertie to wondering if you know how busy she keeps around here.
1: Oh, yes, indeed, Bertie. I'm well aware there are a lot of things that have to be done.
2: Yes, sir. And Bertie even does a lot of things you may not be aware of.
1: Well, that could be.
2: It just ain't everybody who could run this place.
1: Well, I'm sure you're right.
2: I not only do the housework and the cooking, I save on the cleaning bills.
1: Yes, indeed.
2: And on the laundry bills.
1: Yeah, I know. You help in many ways.
2: Yes, sir. There's a thousand things around here nobody can do like Bertie.
1: Well, we appreciate it, Bertie. And now that you bring it up, how would you like an extra $5 a week?
2: Mr. Gildersleeve, I didn't come in here for a raise.
1: You didn't?
2: I came in to point out how cooperative I can be.
1: Oh.
2: But I accept the money. Bertie will cooperate there, too.
1: Oh, well, she's worth it. Good night, folks.
0: The Great Gildersleeve is played by Willard Waterman. The show is written by John Elliott and Andy White. It is partially transcribed. Included in the cast are Walter Shetley, Lillian Randolph, Mary Lee Robb, and Dick LeGrand. Musical compositions by Jack Meekin. 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Be sure to listen in next week and every week throughout the summer for the further adventures of the Great Gildersleeve.
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1: Just left.
2: Welcome back again. Please read me the funnies.
1: April Fool, I will.
2: I knew you were just playing with me.
1: Oh, yes. April Fool's a good game, isn't it?
2: Yes, I had lots of fun. I fooled lots of people.
1: Well, good for you. Now let's fool around with the funnies.
2: All right, please.
1: All right. I'll read Puck the Comic Weekly in just a moment. But first, let's listen to this nice man. Now, here we go with Puck the Comic Weekly. And on the first page...
2: Hop along, Cassidy.
1: And that we'll read right now.
2: Magic words for the music, please.
1: Very well, my lady. Six guns blazing as he thunders along. Give us music for Hop Along. Hoppy, California, and Lucky have been put in jail by the sheriff of Rio Vista on a charge of kidnapping Don Ramon's boy, Felipe. No one will believe Hoppy's story, that he saved Felipe from outlaws. In the meantime, Sloat and his gang have stirred up the citizens of Rio Vista, and they've all marched on the jail in an endeavor to break it open and hang Hoppy and his pals without a trial. The sheriff steps out in front of the jail, faces the huge mob of men, and asks the ringleader,
3: "What's wanted, gents?"
1: The spokesman for the lynching crowd replies,
3: "Cassidy and his two sidekicks. We don't like mavericks or their cut... wasting the taxpayers' money on long trials. We're taking the prisoners off your hands, Sheriff."
1: The sheriff replies,
3: "Whoever put you up to this has been reading the wrong law books. Mine doesn't favor lynching. Now scatter."
1: One of the men in the crowd yells,
4: "You heard his answer! What are we going to do about it?
3: Either the sheriff unlocks the door or we batter it in."
1: But the sheriff doesn't give in. He lives up to his duty to defend the men in his jail until they're proven guilty, a thing any honest sheriff will do. Some of the men in the crowd take a huge log and begin to batter against the door. The sheriff slips inside the jail. He tells Hoppy and his pals in the third picture in the third row, "I'm turning you loose for your own protection. Quick, out the back door." First picture, next row. Hoppy, Lucky, and California open the back door and start to slip out. When... a shot nicks the wall right above California's ear. He shouts,
5: "Get back! We got us surrounded!"
1: Hoppy steps back in, takes a quick look around, and sees the door is beginning to crack. He sees a trap door in the roof. Hoppy exclaims,
5: "The roof!
1: It's our only chance!" He leaps on the desk and draws himself up through the trap door. The sheriff

0: Liz, your horses are in the side alley. If you can make it.
1: Hoppy pulls himself up through the trap door, gives Lucky and California a hand. And, first picture, next row, they quietly slip over to the edge of the roof, then let themselves down to the ground. And first picture, bottom row, they're on their horses, galloping off, unnoticed by the mob. As they reach the edge of the town, Hoppy says,
2: "Well, whoever stirred up that lynch movement is afraid of us."
1: Lucky replies, "Yeah, I wonder what they'll try next, Hoppy." Last picture, they approach a sign which reads,
2: "Don Ramos Madeira property to be sold this Wednesday at public auction. By order of Prentice Vane, tax assessor, Rio Vista."
3: My, wasn't it nice of that sheriff to help Hoppy and his friends escape?
1: It certainly was, because lynching is against the law. You know, one of the wonderful things about this country is that every man has the right to a fair trial. And these people were not going to give Hoppy a fair trial. They were going to hang him.
3: And if they had, they would have hanged an innocent man. And anyone who'd do that, well, they're just as bad as the criminal themselves.
1: I'm glad you feel that way.
3: Yes, so am I, because it is wrong. It's just as bad as being bad.
1: Mm-hmm. And next week we'll find out whether Hoppy will find a way to save Don Ramos from having to sell his ranch.
3: Oh, I hope he does.
1: So do I. Now?
3: Now I think it's time for Prince Valiant, isn't it? I think he's on page 3.
1: All right, let's turn over the page and see.
3: All right. Yes, here he is, just like I said. I'm anxious to know how Prince Valiant is because when we left him last week, he was high up on a mountain and he had to sleep there all night in the cold in his wet clothes.
1: And in trying to escape from the barbarians who were after him, Val climbed to a high ledge on the mountain. And there, wrapped in the chamois skins, he settled down for the night. Now let's find out what happens next with Prince Valiant in the days of King Arthur. Hecate, Breckett, Grey Malkin, and Quince. Music romantic for a fair, fair prince. Dawn comes, and Prince Valiant crawls stiffly from his snow cave. He survived the bitter night. But in the valley below, the wanderers are already stirring. Val looks down and sees the barbarians trying to get to the place where he is. A crust has formed in the snow overnight, and they begin cutting steps upward. He might halt them by throwing down the game they demand, but he knows full well appeasement is but a temporary measure. But Val has one advantage. Shooting downward, he can use the hunter's crouch, showing only his head, while his foes must stand erect to give full power to their bows. Last picture, Val holds his enemy off with a few well-aimed arrows, but the enemy keeps shooting at him, so Val has to stay in this one spot. He had hoped to cross the snow slope while it was still firm. But first picture, next row, the whistling arrows keep him pinned to the ledge. Now, under the noonday sun, the snow threatens to avalanche. That means the snow slides down the mountain, carrying everything before it. Then Val repeats the word in his mind. Avalanche! He looks toward the slope that had creviced under his weight last evening and thinks if he can shake that snow loose and start a snow slide, it might sweep down on the barbarians below and rid him of his enemy. Last picture of the row, he picks up a huge rock, then heaves it right into the middle of the ledge of snow hanging in the lip of the cliff. First picture, bottom row, a few tons do slide. More follow. And then as Val watches in horror, the snow far up the mountainside buckles, heaves, then roars down with a force nothing can withstand. Deafened, blinded by flying snow, his clothing rent by the terrific wind, Val clings to his shuddering ledge. The air clears, the valley can be seen, packed from side to side with snow. The enemy can be seen no more. The snow has taken care of them. Val shoulders his pack, and carrying the skins, heads back to the monastery where the monks and his friends are waiting.
3: Wasn't that a wonderful idea Val had? Because he didn't have enough arrows, maybe, to fight so many barbarians.
1: No, he might have been there a long time before he got free without the aid of nature.
3: Yes. I wonder if he'll get back to the monastery all right.
1: Well, we'll find out next week.
3: All right. Now read me Donald Duck, please.
1: I'd be delighted to. So let's turn over the page. And there, on page 5, under little iodine, is Donald Duck. Say the magic words with me. Squeegem, squeegem, squiddly chicka-chack. Let's have music to bear. Quack, quack.
4: Donald has built a funny-looking contraption and is about to climb up on the roof with it.
1: Daisy, his girlfriend, who has stopped by, asks him what he's doing. He replies,
4: I'm going to do my bit to rid the air of our fair city of smoke, smog, and soot.
1: Daisy exclaimed,
5: with that thing?
4: Exactly. That is the D-Duck-D smugger.
5: Well, I'll bet you a chicken dinner it doesn't work.
4: That's a bet.
1: So Daisy goes along to her shopping as Donald climbs up to the roof with his desmogger, which he hopes will get rid of the soot and smog which is pouring out of his chimney. Up on the roof, Donald puts his desmogger on the chimney. And what do you know?
4: Well, no smoke.
1: Second picture, bottom row. Daisy, through with her shopping, is back at Donald's house. She looks up at the chimney and exclaims,
5: Well, my gracious, not a bit of smoke.
1: She goes up to the door saying,
5: Well, for once, I'll have to apologize.
1: So Donald opens the door, and a cloud of smoke pours out in Daisy's face. She blinks her eyes and sees Donald hidden in the smoke, and he exclaims,
4: Well, Toots, you owe me a chicken dinner.
3: Well, why does she owe him a chicken dinner? It didn't work.
1: No, it didn't work in the way Donald expected it to. But none of the smoke went out of the house into the city.
3: Oh, that's true.
1: That's why Donald figures he has the dinner coming. You see, he kept all of the smoke in his house.
3: Oh, that Donald, he does the craziest things.
1: Yes, that's why he's so much fun.
3: Yes, and speaking of funny people, let's see what Dagwood's up to today.
1: Very well, let's turn to the first page of the second section of Puck the Comic Weekly.
3: Here it is.
1: And here we go with Dagwood and Blondie. Ramafoo, ramafum, zim, zam, zombie. Conjure me music for Dagwood and Blondie. Dagwood receives a telegram, and he reads it to Blondie.
6: Hey, the committee wants me to be a judge at the All-American Beauty Contest tonight.
1: Blondie tells him that they have another date tonight, and she suggests that he asks his boss, Mr. Dithers, to judge the beauty contest. So first picture, second row, Donald has asked Mr. Dithers if he'd care to judge the beauty contest, and Mr. Dithers drops on one knee, kisses Dagwood's hand, and says,
7: Of course, dear boy, with pleasure, and I'm so grateful to you for asking me.
1: Dagwood comes home and says to Blondie,
6: Hey, he was delighted. That'll put me in good with him.
1: And Blondie says, Maybe Mr. Dithers will probably give him a raise for that. And Dagwood beams at the thought of more money. Last picture of the row, Mr. Dithers is in a store. He has several clerks dashing around waiting on him. And Dithers says,
7: I want a new suit, shirt, tie, socks, hat, and gloves.
1: First picture, next row. Dithers is in a barber shop with a beautiful girl manufacturing his nails. The barber giving him a shave and a man giving him a shine. And Dithers says,
7: Give me the works. Haircut, shave, shine, and manicure.
1: A little later, in his new clothes and with his face and shoes polished as high as an apple, Dithers comes to the hall where the beauty contest is going to be held. And when he thinks of all the beautiful girls he's going to see, Dithers says,
7: The sweetest job a man can get is to judge a beauty contest. Oh, boy, here goes.
1: Last picture of the row, he comes up to the judging committee. A prissy lady nods, and a mousy man says,
8: Oh, we're so glad to have you as judge.
1: And Dithers clicks his tongue and says,
7: Cut out the small talk and bring on the beautiful girls.
1: First picture, bottom row, the man says timidly,
8: Oh, it's not girls you to judge, Mr. Dithers. Oh, no, no, no. It's All-American roses.
1: Dithers claps his hand to his head and screeches,
7: Roses!
1: A little later, Dithers, carrying four plants of roses, is ringing Dagwood's doorbell. He's as furious as a hungry lion in an empty town on Saturday night. Dagwood opens the door, and Dithers plops the four roses on Dagwood's head and walks off. A second later, Blondie comes running up, and she asks Dagwood if Dithers said anything about a raise. And Dagwood moans,
8: No, not a word.
3: Dagwood. Well, I don't think Mr. Dithers had any business hitting him with those flower pots.
1: Neither do I. He should have used a feather duster instead.
3: That wouldn't hurt. That would just tickle.
1: Yes.
3: That's a good way to punish somebody. Just tickle them until they laugh. Mr. Dither certainly was disappointed when he didn't see the pretty girl.
1: I'm afraid he'll have to go to a musical in the movies.
3: I'm afraid so.
1: Now?
3: Oh, look. Underneath Dagwood and Blondie, there's Roy Rogers.
1: So it is, and I'll read that in just a moment. But first, here's that nice man again with something interesting to say. Now, here we go again with Puck the Comic Weekly. And on the first page of the second section, Roy Rogers, King of the Cowboys.
3: Magic words for the music, please.
1: Hi-yip-hi-yo. Now here we go with Roy and Trigger. Hi-yip-hi-yo. It's day of the Wild West Show, when everybody in town is waiting for the show to begin. After rescuing his friend Dangerfield from the Wild Bull, Roy has discovered Handel's Baldwin, the escaped convict who was sworn to get him. As Roy goes for him, Baldwin runs for a bronc standing nearby and leaps in the saddle. Cowboy yells,
9: "Hey, get off that bronc! He's trained to work in the arena!"
1: The bronc runs for the main entrance of the ring. Roy leaps in the saddle saying, "After him, Trigger! We got to hogtie that escaped convict before he starts a panic!" The bronc bunks his way into the center of the ring. Roy loosens his lariat saying, "Somebody's going to get hurt, sure, if that man killing Jughead don't stop swelling his tail." Then with one quick flip, last picture, he snags the bronc's legs, tripping him to the ground and throwing Baldwin. Roy leaps out of the saddle saying, "Brace, Trigger. Keep the bronc out of mischief while I take care of Baldwin." First picture bottom row, he runs for Baldwin, who tries to get away. With a quick tackle, Roy brings him to the ground. As Dangerfield exclaims,
10: "Bravo! Handel's Baldwin is captured. He'll be delivered to the sheriff as I predicted."
1: A moment later, the sheriff, who happens to be in the grandstand, comes into the ring, and Roy turns Baldwin over to him. As the sheriff says,
11: "Nice work, Rogers. I'll handle him now."
1: Dangerfield proudly announces to the audience,
10: "Don't go away, folks. This is only part of the J. Lucian Dangerfield Stupendous Wild West Show."
1: Last picture, a little later, Roy on Trigger is leaving the Wild West Show when he says, "Well, I reckon we can head for the Double R Bar and a spell of quiet port sitting, Trigger, huh? Hey, what's this?" An old friend comes running to him shouting,
12: "Hey, Roy! Roy Rogers! It's me, Doleful Hawkins, Dag Nabbit Wait Up. You're just the hombre I'm looking for."
3: My gracious, Roy's never going to get home if people keep asking him to help them.
1: No, it looks that way, all right.
3: Oh, but wasn't it wonderful the way he snagged that bronc and then tackled Baldwin and handed him over to the sheriff just the way I thought he would?
1: And you were absolutely right about it.
3: Yes. I wonder what's going to happen next.
1: Well, if I know Roy Rogers, it'll be a new adventure.
3: Mm-hmm, because he's a hero, and heroes always begin new adventures.
1: Yes, they do. Well, now let's turn over the page and see.
3: Look, Flash Gordon. And he's come back home to Earth, and everybody gave him a celebration.
1: Yes, he's really a hero.
3: Let's see what they'll do for him today.
1: Very well. Here we go on page two of the second section with Flash Gordon. Rega rega doon doon, saskamatash. Let's have music for Heroic Flash. Flash's landing in a spaceship has made worldwide headlines. A big banquet is being held in his honor, and a great university has created a new degree for him. A great honor. And they call him Doctor of Astronautics. At this banquet, great scientists have come to meet Flash and to talk interplanetary problems over with him. As the dinner and the speech-making end, Dr. Bright, the world's leading rocket expert, is talking to Flash. He wants to interest Flash in some recent meteor disasters. Shooting stars that have fallen to Earth with such force that they blow open huge holes in the ground. Holes almost large enough to bury a city in. So Flash decides to investigate. Last picture, at dawn, Flash and Dale are flying with Dr. Bright to study a meteor crater. Dr. Bright exclaims,
13: "We think they come from the moon. One oversized meteor lands every day. Too regular for accident. And if one ever hit a city..."
1: Suddenly, there's a blaze of light ahead of them as another shooting star hurtles toward Earth. The pilot gasps.
9: I can't see!
1: Last picture, the meteor lands below them with a huge explosion. The plane rocks in the blast, but Flash grabs the wheel. The white-hot meteor blasts out a giant crater in the countryside, shaking houses and knocking down trees. And Flash grimly agrees with Professor Bright.
9: Yes, we've got to stop this somehow.
3: Goodness gracious, look at that big hole in the ground that meteor made when it fell.
1: Yes, it's almost large enough to blow a city off the Earth.
3: Well, does Dr. Bright think that maybe somebody on the moon is doing this on purpose?
1: I think that's what he suspects.
3: You know, I'll bet your Flash will go to the moon to investigate.
1: You know, you're right about that. And we'll find out next week.
3: Oh, I've always wanted to go to the moon and see what it's like ever since I saw the man in the moon.
1: Well, next week we're all going to take a trip to the moon with Flash. So be on hand.
3: I certainly will.
1: And now I think it's time for Dick's adventures. So let's go over to the last page.
3: All right. And here he is, and he's on a ship with John Paul Jones in the early days of America.
1: Yes, during the Revolutionary War, the war with the British.
3: Isn't this exciting, to be on board a ship with a famous man like John Paul Jones?
1: Oh, you bet it is. So let's see what happens next with Dick's Adventures. Say the magic words with me.
3: Riggity-pack-a-zack-a-zick.
1: Let's have music for Adventurous Dick. It's Midshipman Dick of the armed frigate Ranger. For he's back in 1778 with the early United States Navy, raiding commerce along the British shores, while General Washington fights the British on land 3,000 miles away. Dick's skipper is a man named John Paul Jones. And Dick is standing guard in the crow's nest at the top of the mast. Bobbing on the horizon is a patch of white. Dick yells, "Enemy sail, ho!" And he clambers down through the maze of rigging like a monkey. Last picture, top row, Dick stands beside Captain John Paul Jones as he looks at the strange vessel through the spyglass. Jones exclaims,
14: "Aye, it's the Drake of His Majesty's fleet. She's been trying for weeks to hunt us down."
1: Dick asks, "Are we going to fight her, sir?" At first picture next row, to Dick's keen disappointment, John Paul Jones crowds all sails on the Ranger and hoves her off in a contrary direction, explaining to Dick,
14: "We'll fight, lad, but not just yet. We've got other work to do."
1: For the next 10 days, John Paul Jones roves like a wolf up and down the British coast, striking terror among the ships laden with supplies for the King's men fighting Washington. Jones's idea is to prevent the ships from bringing the supplies, the food and clothing, for the English soldiers, so they won't have ammunition to fight Washington soldiers. And in that way, Washington will be able to win. And Jones is successful. But always, he keeps a sharp watch for the huge and furious, angry British ships which are on the search for him. And especially, Jones watches for the Drake, the fast and dreaded fighting ship. Then one night, a huge gale sweeps the seas. And Jones's ship, the Ranger, creeps up to the rich port of Whitehaven on the English coast. Jones calls for volunteers to accompany him and set fire to the British ship snugly tied up at dock. Almost every man volunteers, Dick included, and they slip off in the dark to set fire to the English ships riding at anchor. At dawn, Dick and the volunteers return. A great flame is lighting up the sky over Whitehaven. The men look back and see the burning ships at the dock. Quickly, Jones has his ship head out to sea again. But last picture, hardly has the Ranger got underway again when Dick, looking off, shouts an alarm.
15: "The Drake, sir! She's found us!"
3: My, that was a big risk to take, going right into the enemy's harbor and setting fire to their ships because they'd have to get so close to shore.
1: Yes, and now the Drake has sighted them and is coming after them.
3: Do you think there'll be a battle between the ships?
1: We'll see next week.
3: Oh, that's something I can hardly wait to see.
1: Well, I'm afraid you'll have to. But here below Dick's adventures is Rusty Riley.
3: Oh, yes. And do you remember that man named Mr. Smith, who knows that Rusty has the pinion that he bought, has got a ride in the truck with them?
1: Yes, so we can keep an eye on Rusty and Tex.
3: And last week, Rusty found the airplane ticket that Mr. Smith dropped out of his pocket. And Rusty is very suspicious.
1: Oh, he is indeed. And now on their first day out, they've stopped for the night. So let's see what Tex has to say when Rusty tells him about the ticket. Here we go with Rusty Riley. Gallop and run till the road is dusty. Give us music for his horse and Rusty. As Rusty exercises Big Blaze, Tex says to Mr. Smith,
11: "Okay, folks, this looks like a good place to bed down for the night. Smitty, suppose you go over to that farmhouse and ask if it's all right while Rusty walks Big Blaze for a spell."
1: So Mr. Smith walks off to the farm. Rusty comes over to Tex and says to him,
15: "Hey, Tex, while Smitty's gone, I want to tell you something. I picked up this envelope that fell out of Smitty's coat pocket. It had an airplane ticket to Lexington in it."
1: Tex exclaims,
11: "And he begs a ride in a horse van. Sounds loco."
1: As Smitty walks toward the farmhouse, he says to himself, "Well, somehow or other, I've got to get that horse pending without them knowing how important it is to me. If I can only get the kid to show it to me, I can make him an offer. If that doesn't work, I'll have to do something drastic."
2: A little later, Smitty has come back to Tex, first picture, bottom row, and he says,
1: "Yeah, the owner says it's okay for us to park on his farm for the night. He wants to know if we'd like some dinner."
2: Tex asks Smitty about the airplane tickets. Smitty replies, second picture, bottom row,
1: "Oh, that airplane ticket. Well, you see, I had planned to fly, but when I saw your van, I figured I could get a free ride."
2: Tex looks at him a minute and says thoughtfully,
11: "I see. Okay. But it did seem loco to prefer a truck to a plane. Well, come on, let's go eat."
2: Later, after a nice dinner at the farmhouse, Tex is saying to his host,
11: "It was right nice of you to give us that fine dinner. We're plumb grateful, Mr. and Mrs. Jones."
2: Mr. Jones replies,
16: "Oh, glad of the company. Sit a bit and listen to the radio."
2: And he turns on the radio.
17: "It is reported that the police of several states have been alerted following the disappearance of the plans for a top-secret device, the nature of which is not disclosed. The engineering department of an eastern aircraft factory states that an employee who has been working for the company for 6 months..."
2: Smitty, hearing this, quickly walks to the radio and switches it off.
3: Turned that program off. I know why. I'll bet you that he's the one who disappeared with the plans, and I'll bet you that the plans are on the painting that Rusty has.
2: You're almost as smart as a detective. Where do you learn all of this?
3: From my favorite detective, Nick Carter.
2: Well, next week we'll find out if this gives Tex any ideas about Smitty.
3: Oh, I certainly hope so.
2: So do I. And now that's all the time I have. And don't forget that next week we'll have a trip to the moon with Flash Gordon. And now, before I go, here's that nice fellow with some more interesting information. Well, honey, and all you boys and girls, I gotta go now.
3: All right, Mr. Comic Wiggly Man, but I'll be waiting for you next week.
2: Okay, that's a date, and a date with all you boys and girls. Be sure to meet me with a little friend, Miss Honey, next week when I read Puck the Comic Weekly. For I'm the Comic Weekly Man, the jolly Comic Weekly Man. I'll be back to read the funnies to you, happy boys and honeys. Don't forget, boys and girls, see you all next week. Your friend, the Comic Weekly Man.

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1: You know, cats have minds of their own. 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They really do know what they like. Tibby. Tibby the meat lover. 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All the meat he loves and tasty liver too. It might have been cooked specially for him. And Tabby, she's happier than ever. She likes both the Kitty Cat dinners.
2: Now from Kitty Cat, fish and liver and meat and liver dinners for your cat. 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
4: In approximately 14 minutes, I'll be back to give you the whole story of an equitable education fund, an important contribution to American education made by the Equitable Life Assurance Society of the United States. Tonight's FBI file, The Helpful Hobo.

0: There are certain phrases which we Americans have made a part of our daily speech. Phrases which, because of their constant use, have acquired an aura of truth about them. Phrases like benevolent dictator and born criminal. Despite the public acceptance, though, the fact remains that there simply is no such thing as a born criminal. A child might be born to a pair of the most hardened criminals, and yet, if given the proper amount of affection and moral upbringing, could grow up to become anything. A doctor, a minister of the clergy, or a prototype of his parents. Go to any maternity hospital at visiting hour any day and see the flock of newborn children. See how alike they are, and how even the parents have trouble identifying their own baby from another. It is true that there are such things as young criminals, some children under the age of 10 having arrest records. But there are no infant criminals, nor any who are born to be. The basic characteristic of every criminal who breaks the law for profit is greed. Pure, unadulterated greed. And that is taught to a child, for children are not naturally greedy. There will be approximately 3 million children born in this country this year, and if those of you who are the parents of those children keep them ignorant of greed, then the crime wave of the future will have been dealt a potent blow, a blow from which it might never recover. Tonight's file opens at the city dump in a large eastern metropolis. Scattered about the dump are weather-beaten lean-tos that are obviously no match for the weather. In front of one of the shacks, a raggedly dressed man stands on a discarded kitchen chair. He's hammering a piece of tar paper over a hole in the wall as a well-dressed stranger approaches.
1: Hey! Hey, you!
2: Are you addressing me?
1: Yeah. I want to talk to you.
2: I'm occupied.
1: Look, I got a job for you. There's moo in it.
2: Moo?
1: Moo. Scratch. Money.
2: Money?
1: Yeah, that's right.
2: Mm. Oh. Well?
1: Say, you live here?
2: Temporarily. You see, I'm between engagements.
1: Huh?
2: I'm of the theater.
1: Oh.
2: Conditions are a bit chaotic now. And in a transitory stage, you might say. Television, you know.
1: Yeah.
2: For those of us with patience are sitting out its early stages.
1: Yeah, I know.
2: And I tried to bridge the waiting period by going to Hollywood. And I was highly successful there for a time, until they discovered, to their horror and mine, that Technicolor brings out a pigmentation in my skin, which, when combined with the chemicals necessary to develop...
1: Wait a minute, will you?
2: Huh?
1: Let's get down to business, will you?
2: What business?
1: Look, I'm looking for a friend of mine. He's a short guy. Maybe 5'6", skinny. And he's got a bad left rocker.
2: We'll translate the latter part.
1: He limps real bad.
2: Oh.
1: Have you seen him around here today?
2: No.
1: Well, you probably will. Now, can you remember what he looks like?
2: My good man, I am known as the quickest study that ever learned.
1: Yeah. Now, look, here's a double saw.
2: $20.
1: Mm. If and when you see the guy, I want you to call me.
2: Where?
1: I'll give you my phone number.
2: Oh.
1: Just ask for Joe here.
2: Yeah. Oh, thank
1: now,
2: you.
1: If you handle this right, peg the guy for me. I'll spot you another 50.
0: Meanwhile, at the local FBI field office, Special Agent Jim Taylor has just entered the office of the agent in charge.
3: You sent for me, Mr. Russell?
4: Yes, Taylor. Have a seat.
3: Thank you, sir.
4: How's your desk?
3: Pretty clean, sir.
4: Good. I want you to go up to Fulton Falls this morning.
3: To the prison?
4: Yes, there's a patient in the prison hospital named George Humboldt. Interview him.
3: All right, sir.
4: Were you in the office when that case came in?
3: Humboldt? No, sir.
4: About 3 months ago, George Humboldt committed an armed robbery over in Madisonville. He escaped by stealing a car.
3: I see.
4: I have the details here. A Madisonville police car traced him to the state line, then notified the police here.
3: Mm-hmm.
4: Humboldt abandoned the car here in town, was picked up a few hours later. By that time, though, he'd gotten rid of the loot.
3: Was it ever recovered, sir?
4: No, that's why I want you to go up there, see if you can find out what he did with it.
3: All right, sir.
4: He got away with cash, negotiable bonds, and quite a bit of jewelry. You'll find the complete list in Humboldt's file.
3: All right, sir, I'll read it before I go.
4: Better take it with you and read it on the train. You see, there's a time element involved.
3: Oh, what's that?
4: I just got a call from the warden. Before the day is over, Humboldt may die.

0: That's you, Joe?
1: Yeah.
0: Where you been?
1: Down the dump.
0: The what?
1: The city dump.
0: Well, what's playing there?
1: Business. Remember that connection I made at the prison hospital?
0: Uh-huh.
1: He called me this morning.
0: What for?
1: George Humble's in bad shape. He might kick over any minute.
0: No kidding.
1: The guy told me George's brother came to see him last night.
0: Artie?
1: Yeah. George told him where he buried the loot.
0: How do you know?
1: Our connection was on the Erie.
0: Well, where is it?
1: George said it was buried in the city dump. That's why I was down there.
0: Oh, Joe, that's a big place.
1: I know. But if Artie shows up down there, we'll know about it.
0: How?
1: I got a dozen bums that live there looking for him.
0: That'll be a good score if we make it, eh?
1: Yeah, we'll make it. I insured the bet by sending Fat Willie up to Fulton Falls this morning. He's going to locate Artie and tail him as soon as he makes a move. Wait, I'll take it.
0: Okay.
1: Hello?
2: Hello, sir. Is this Brookdale 9699?
1: Yeah, that's right.
2: Oh, may I please converse with a gentleman named Joseph?
1: Huh? Oh, that's me.
2: Oh, good afternoon, my illustrious benefactor.
1: How are you?
2: This is Rodney Fairfield.
1: Who?
2: The roving player whose palm you crossed with silver this morning.
1: Oh.
2: For which act I'm most humbly grateful, sir. And I can assure you that your
1: direction... Get with it, Doc. Have you seen the guy I told you about?
2: Just coming to that. I was resting comfortably this afternoon, taking in the warmth of the sun as it spent its precious few hours ahead.
1: Yeah.
2: When, lo, I could scarcely believe these eyes, there was the gentleman you so fittingly described to me.
1: You saw him?
2: Oh, at this very moment, he is surveying the debris-laden paths which surround me humble abode.
1: He's there now?
2: And he was a few moments ago when I left to repair to this apothecary's to make this telephone call.
1: Thanks. He's there. He's at the dump.
0: Artie?
1: Uh-huh. I'll see you later.

0: Are you busy, Mr. Russell?
1: No, no. Come in, Taylor.
0: Thank you.
1: You're back pretty quickly, aren't you?
0: Yes, sir. George Humble died shortly before I arrived.
1: Oh, that's too bad.
0: But we may still recover that stolen property, Mr. Russell.
1: Oh, how?
0: I learned that Humble has a brother.

0: railroad station, and the ticket clerk there remembered him.
1: Did he remember his destination?
0: Yes, sir. He came here.
1: Well, that certainly makes it look like the loot is here, too.
0: I would think so, sir. Oh, shall I ask the police to help us find him?
1: Yes, call them immediately. Let me know of any developments.

0: Hello?
1: Pete, this is Joe.
0: Oh, did you find Artie?
1: Yeah.
0: Well, he did. Did he dig up the stuff?
1: Not yet.
0: Well, couldn't he find it?
1: He didn't try.
0: Oh, why not?
1: He was just casing the joint.
0: Oh, waiting for it to get dark, eh?
1: Yeah, I guess so.
0: Hey, Joe, did Fat Willie catch up to you?
1: Yeah, he lost Artie when he got off the train.
0: Well, where's Willie now?
1: Across the street in the Central Hotel. We tail Artie there. That's where he's staying.
0: Oh.
1: Hello, come over here. We'll wait by the hotel. As soon as Artie makes his move, we'll move right with him.

0: Hold it, Pete.
1: What's the matter?
0: Put out the flash.
1: Why?
0: We're getting closer to him.
1: Oh. Walking through this stump in the dark ain't going to be easy.
0: Yeah, but it's worth it. Come on.
1: Okay.
0: Easy, will you?
1: I couldn't help it.
0: Wait.
1: What?
0: Look ahead there. Body stopped.
1: Oh, looks like he's digging.
0: Yeah,
1: That must be where the stuff is buried. Yeah. Hey, come on.
0: Wait a minute. We'll wait till he comes up with it.
1: What's that?
0: Cats.
1: Oh, I'll break that up.
0: Just stay put. He stopped digging. He's reaching down for something.
1: Can you see what it is?
0: Yeah, it looks like a satchel.
1: Oh, that must be the stuff,
0: huh? Come on. Let's move in.
1: Okay.
0: Hello, Artie.
2: Who's that?
0: Us. Give me the satchel.
1: Okay. Oh, shut up. Be out, Joe.
0: Come on, turn on the flash.
1: Right.
0: These are even locked. Oh, yeah. Let's see. Yeah, this is it. Okay, cash, bonds, jewelry.
1: Oh, regular smuggler's boy.
0: Yeah. Well, let's get out of here.
1: Joe, what do we do with him?
0: We'll send Fat Willie in here. Have him take the guy and
3: drop... Who's there?
0: Douse the light.
3: You hear me, gentlemen? Who are you?
0: Oh, it's him.
1: Who?
0: The bummer gave me the tip on Artie.
3: Just what sort of a... Oh, it's you, sir. Greetings.
4: Hiya.
3: Oh, you gave me quite a start. I saw your two faces in the glow of that pin spot, and I thought perhaps... Hello. What's this?
0: Huh?
3: With this chap on the ground. He's your missing friend, sir.
0: That's right.
3: What's happened to him? Look at his head. It's bleeding badly.
0: Look, blow. Come on, blow, will you?
3: My dear fellow. Just a moment. I shan't be dismissed this lightly, sir. I'm beginning to suspect foul play, skullduggery.
0: Listen, you...
3: You heard me, sir. I'm going to summon a minion of the law.
0: Let's get Fat Willie. Have him take both these stiffs away.

0: We will return to tonight's exciting FBI file in just a moment. Now that the 1949 college football season is in full swing, it's not hard to predict how millions of Americans will spend tomorrow afternoon. They'll be at the bowl or stadium or sticking close to the radio to enjoy a thrilling moment like this.
1: Hold everything. It's not a touchdown. There's been a fumble. I think the blue fumble. Yes, Roberts fell on the ball. And there's the gun. What an ending. What a hero that boy will be in this college town tonight.
0: Well, it's fine to be a football hero while you're in college. But that isn't the reason why loving parents save and make sacrifices to get their children educated. The real reason is that the odds in favor of a college man are 15 to 1.
2: In other words, a college man is 15 times more likely to make a salary of $10,000 or more a year than a non-college man.

0: Think that over, and I'm sure you'll understand why the Equitable Life Assurance Society attaches such great importance to its famous Equitable Education Fund. As its name indicates, an Equitable Education Fund is a simple, practical plan for parents who don't want to leave their children's education to chance.
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0: 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This fund combines planned regular saving with life insurance. 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
1: That's EQUITABLE.
0: The Equitable Life Assurance Society of the United States. And now back to the FBI file, The Helpful Hobo.

0: Tonight's case from the files of your FBI presents you with a perfect picture of the essence of the criminal and of his parasitic existence. He considers himself a success only if he lives off the toil of someone else. And to him, one dishonest dollar is worth two of the other kind. Therefore, the situation depicted in this case is his constant ambition. For here, he is able to gather in the spoils of a robbery without even having to go to the trouble of planning and committing that crime. The fact that murder is involved is not even a temporary deterrent. For the true criminal is so complete an egomaniac that he considers the possibility of his being caught to be minute. Yes, he knows that others are apprehended by the police. He might even know that at the time of the last census in this country, there were more than 175,000 people in prison. But he is not bothered by facts like that, because it is more pleasant to listen to his ego. His ego, which tells him that those people were caught because they got careless or because they were stupid. And so he vows to himself that he will not be careless and he will not be stupid. And that satisfies him. Satisfies him enough so that he believes he can go on lying, stealing, cheating, yes, and even killing until the very end. Tonight's file continues in the office of Agent in Charge Russell. Special Agent Taylor has just entered.
1: Good morning, Taylor.
2: Morning, sir.
1: Any word come in on young Humboldt?
2: Yes, sir, just now.
1: Good.
2: Oh, not so good, sir.
1: What do you mean?
2: There was an automobile accident on Front Street last night near Pier 51.
1: Yes?
2: According to the police report, the car swerved to avoid a truck and ran into the side of the pier. The driver got away.
1: Was that Humboldt?
2: No, sir. He and another man were in the back seat, and Humboldt was dead.
1: Well.
2: According to the coroner, sir, he was dead before the accident.
1: Before?
2: Hmm.
1: What was the cause of death?
2: A blow on the head that fractured his skull.
1: What about the car?
2: I checked the motor number. It was stolen last night from a street near the city dump. Oh, Iden is working now on some fingerprints that I got off the steering wheel.
1: Good. Who was the other man in the car with Humboldt?
2: His name is Rodney Fairfield, sir. He was taken to City Hospital unconscious. He's still in no condition to be interviewed.
1: Did the hospital say when you could see him?
2: Yes, sir. I spoke to them about 10 minutes ago. I'll be able to talk to him early this afternoon.
1: Good. See him as soon as possible, then report back to me.

0: Hello?
1: Joe?
0: Yeah.
1: Pete?
0: Yeah, Pete.
1: I just got a call.
0: From who?
1: Fat Willie.
0: About what?
1: He blew town last night.
0: Why?
1: He cracked up the car and had to run.
0: What about the stiffs?
1: He left them.
0: Did?
1: Well, the old bum was still alive.
0: Where is he?
1: City Hospital, I called there.
0: That's bad.
1: Joe, he'll talk.
0: Yeah, he loves to.
1: You think we can get into the hospital?
0: That's an idea.
1: You want to try?
0: We might have to. Get up here real quick.

0: Now, Mr. Fairfield, you say this Joe wrote down a phone number where he could be reached?
1: That is correct, sir.
0: But you lost the paper?
1: Unfortunately, yes.
0: Well, can you by any chance recall the number?
1: Shocking as it may seem to you, no.
0: Well, then I'd like to review just one point with you, please.
1: Go right ahead, sir. Delighted to cooperate.
0: Well, now, you say that you talked to this man called Joe during the day.
1: I did, sir. He approached me quarter seeking aid. At the time, of course, I had no inkling of his villainous intent.
0: Yes, I know. Now, you say you also saw this man again last night.
1: Saw him? My dear fellow, he bludgeoned me. He and his vile companion. I knew, sir. I knew the moment I saw their evil faces.
0: Mr. Fairfield. Mr. Fairfield. Why, after seeing this Joe twice in one day, can't you tell me what he looks like?
1: Sir, may I intrude into your personal life long enough to ask you just one question, please?
0: Why, certainly. Now,
1: Have you ever trod the boards?
0: You mean, have I ever been an actor?
1: Precisely.
0: Well, I did some acting while I was in college.
1: Amateur?
0: Yes.
1: I loathe them.
0: Is that why you asked me about my acting experience?
1: No, I'm attempting to explain why I am unable to give you an adequate description of my assailant.
0: Oh,
1: now, in the theater, the professional theater, when playing a scene with someone, you seldom look at a fellow actor's face. You look over his head. That gives you greater stature and also hides any tendency toward a double chin.
0: Oh, I see.
1: Naturally, after my years in the theater, I address everyone in that manner.
0: Well, then all you can tell me is that his first name is Joe and that he's about 5'10".
1: Yes, sir.
2: Here's a pitcher of fresh water, Mr. Fairfield.
1: Oh, thank you, Miss Fairwise.
0: Oh, miss.
2: Yes, sir.
0: How could I find out whether or not anyone has called the hospital here asking about Mr. Fairfield?
2: The switchboard keeps a record of those calls.
0: Where is that?
2: Down the hall to your left, as far as you can go.
0: Oh, thanks very much. I'll be right back, Mr. Fairfield.
1: Oh, splendid.
0: And if I'm right about something, we may be able to catch these men without a description.

0: Joe?
1: I'm in here.
0: You ready?
1: For what?
0: To get to the hospital.
1: That's out.
0: Why?
1: It's too risky.
0: Oh, we're going to take it on the Duffy?
1: Well, it depends.
0: On what?
1: Whether the old bum is still alive. Hey, what's that number of the hospital?
0: Bridge 1110.
1: Maybe the old bum is dead by now.
0: Well, that'll fix everything up.
1: Will he say where he was?
0: Yeah, he's in Madisonville. He's got a friend.
2: Hey, hospital. Yes,
1: hold it. Look, I'd like to find out how a friend of mine is.
2: Yes, sir. What is the patient's name, please?
1: Rodney Fairfield.
2: Thank you. I will check.
1: He's checking.
0: Hey, like I was saying, Joe, Fat Willie's with a friend who's got a saloon there. Willie's going to be
2: a bar. Did you say Rodney Fairfield, sir?
1: Yes, ma'am.
2: Mr. Fairfield is no longer a patient. My file shows Mr. Fairfield was released at 3:18 this afternoon.
1: Oh. Okay. Thanks, miss. Well, we get another chance, Pete.
0: Why?
1: They swung from the hospital a half hour ago.
0: Yeah?
1: Let's pay the old bum a visit.
0: Okay.
1: And this time, we do the job right.

0: borrow the flashlight, Pete. Come on.
1: Okay. I don't know how we got through this stuff last night.
0: Me neither.
2: Hey, you see the old bum yet?
0: No, but he's down around here somewhere.
1: Yeah, they must have dumped a lot of this today.
0: Yeah. Hold it, Pete.
1: Huh?
0: There's the joint.
1: Oh, yeah. And there's the guy.
3: Hi there.
4: Who is it?
3: Joe.
4: You braggart. You've the nerve to return here to the scene of your villainous treachery?
3: Hold it. Let's go inside the shack.
4: What for?
3: We want to talk to you.
4: My home is my castle, and I invite in those whom I choose.
3: Look, we come down to tell you we're sorry about last night.
1: Yeah, it was an accident.
4: Your apologies are not acceptable.
3: We didn't only come for that.
4: Oh. Perhaps you wish to autograph this bandage on my head, eh? That is, if either of you can write.
1: Joe, it ain't going to work this way.
0: No, I guess not. Let's try this.
4: No, just a moment, sir. Now, you put that gun away.
2: You heard him drop it.
4: Huh? Drop it! Oh. Well, you timed your entrance magnificently, Mr. Taylor. This gentleman is a special agent of the FBI.
5: Mr. Fairfield.
4: And from what I understand...
5: That's all right, Mr. Fairfield. We can explain the rest of it to them on the way to headquarters.

The arrest of the three criminals solved 14 large robberies where the funds were transported over state lines. Although guilty of federal crimes, the three were turned over to state authorities on murder charges, convicted and executed. Special Agent Taylor was able to bring tonight's case from the files of your FBI to a successful conclusion by having the city hospital release Rodney Fairfield temporarily so that he could act as a decoy and bring the criminals back to the city dump. That was necessary because, as you have heard, your FBI had no description or leads on either of the old man's assailants. Fingerprints found on the steering wheel of the car in which Fat Willie Johnson was transporting Fairfield and the dead Artie Humboldt to Johnson's identification and to his subsequent arrest. And so all three members of the gang were rounded up and ultimately removed from circulation. Removed by conviction in a court of law. Convictions which formed a part of the record compiled by the Federal Bureau of Investigation this year. That record shows that more than 97% of all people arrested by your FBI were later convicted. A mark which proves how thorough every special agent is in gathering evidence. In doing his job of protecting the life and property of you, the American people.

0: In just a moment, we will tell you about next week's exciting case from the files of your FBI. But first, let's hear briefly from an Equitable Society representative on the subject of an Equitable Education Fund.
1: Many families go heavily into debt to send a boy or girl through college. Don't let this happen to you. Start an Equitable Education Fund soon, and the money will be ready and waiting when your youngster is ready for college.
0: The man whose words you have just heard speaks for nearly 8,000 Equitable Society representatives from coast to coast who are always ready to give you friendly help and counsel. If you do not know the name of the equitable man in your community, send a postcard care of this station to the Equitable Life Assurance Society of the United States. Next week, we will dramatize another case from the files of the Federal Bureau of Investigation. A file exposing the operations of a family of thieves. Its subject, arson. Its title, The Unhappy Firebug. The incidents used in tonight's Equitable Life Assurance Society's broadcast are adapted from the files of the Federal Bureau of Investigation. However, all names used are fictitious, and any similarity thereof to the names of persons living or dead is accidental. Tonight, the music was composed and conducted by Frederick Steiner. The author was Jerry D. Lewis. Your narrator was William Woodson, and Special Agent Taylor was played by Stacey Harris. Others in the cast were Grace Albertson, Edgar Barrier, Hans Conried, Peter Leeds, and Mark Lawrence. This is Your FBI is a Jerry Devine production. This is Larry Keating speaking for the Equitable Life Assurance Society of the United States and the Equitable Society's representative in your community, and inviting you to tune in again next week at this same time when the Equitable Life Assurance Society will bring you another thrilling story from the files of the Federal Bureau of Investigation, The Unhappy Firebug on This Is Your FBI.
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2: Quaker Puffed Rice Sparkies brings you... Quaker Puffed Rice Sparkies brings you Terry and the Pirates. 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Today, Terry, Pat Ryan, Burma, Elaita, and others are engaged in the fantastic and dangerous job of tracking down 13 key criminals, 13 pirates of peace, 13 men and women who are... Already, Pat Ryan has disposed of number one on the list, and today Pat is hot on the heels of the second heel. So stand by for radio's most exciting mystery, The Adventure of the 13th.
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5: Mr. Ryan knows only too well that I control the green fog. But he can make no direct move against me. It is always amusing to play cat and mouse, but the time is here when I must get rid of Mr. Ryan for all time. Yes, for all time.
2: The green fog struck part of Singapore, destroying everything made of paper. Now this fantastic gas has been released in the guest house on the vast estate of the young Maharaja Abu Bakr. Pat, Terry, and the others are among the guests, and so is F.O. Gellert, whom Pat suspects of being the power behind the green fog. It was night as Pat, Terry, and Elaita stood in the big garage back at the guest house. They were discussing the green fog, the man Gellert, and a young, part Japanese woman known as T-Rose. Suddenly, there was a shot. Someone outside in the darkness had fired at
6: them. Hey, Tom, get out! Behind this car.
7: Somebody out there in the darkness thinks we're good targets. Standing here in the garage lights.
8: Yeah.
7: But he missed.
8: He missed all three of us.
9: Now, listen, Terry. You and Nellette keep down behind this car.
8: Yeah.
9: I'm going to ease over and switch off the garage lights.
7: Okay.
9: Somebody is playing for keeps. Now,
7: stay out of sight.
10: Later.
8: Mr. Gillard? Or the woman?
10: Miss Rose?
8: Yeah.
10: Gee, Pat figures she is working with Gellert. But I wouldn't know her if I saw her.
8: Mr. Brown says she looks like me a little bit.
10: Well, even so, somebody had a gun out there and... Oh, the lights are out. Pat found the switch. It's better like this.
8: Safer, anyway.
10: Golly, there must be 15 cars in here. No place for a gun battle.
9: Now, look. There's a small door in the back of this garage in this side wall. I don't know where it leads to, but let's get out of here.
10: Right.
8: Yeah, we can stay here. You lead the way.
9: Okay. Not too much noise, and watch your step. You'll have to feel your way.
10: Right behind you, Pat. Gee, I hope that door is unlocked.
8: I hope it doesn't lead into a storm.
9: Yeah, to the outside. I'll shut the door after you, Aleta.
8: Yes.
10: Gee, where are we?
8: Oh! Oh, Terry.
9: Steady, fella. Watch it, watch it.
10: Holy socks. This is a junkyard. Piled full of oil cans and tin cans.
9: Yeah. This is where they throw the empty... Hey, wait. The empties, huh? Still got your flashlight, fella?
10: Yeah, sure. But you're not going to use it.
9: Yes, hand it over.
10: Here.
9: Now, let's see where we are.
8: It's a high stone wall. This is a junkyard, like you said.
9: Yeah, now stand still. Let's take a look at this pile of empties.
10: What's the idea, Pat?
9: Now, listen, Terry. The green fog was shot into the guest house. It was piped in by way of the air conditioning system.
10: Yes, but I... Hey, I see what you mean.
9: I mean the fog, the gas, had to be in a container of some kind, right?
10: Right.
8: And you think you might find it?
9: I don't know, but let's look. It will probably be a cylinder, not too big, or perhaps a small tank. Could be carried in a car.
10: Kind of hard to tell what's what, with only a flashlight.
8: Maybe if he came in the morning and searched, we might find...
9: Wait a second. Ah, well, for a change, Mr. Ryan is in luck. Take a look at this.
10: Huh? Is that it?
8: How do you know?
9: Here, smell it. The odor of burnt rubber.
10: Let me see.
9: No. Let's not bother too much. There may be fingerprints on this cylinder. Metal hasn't been lying out here very long. Yeah. Maybe this is the break we need to catch Brother Gellert.
10: Well, let's get out of here, shall we?
8: We'll have to make our way across to the other side of the junk pile.
10: Yeah. Then we'll circle around and let's hope nobody does any more shooting until we get safely inside the guest.
2: Yes, there were fingerprints on the empty gas container. Pat, Terry, and Aleta made their way around to the guest house. Pat slipped in Colonel Dow's room unobserved, and in a few moments, he again joined Terry and Aleta.
9: Yes, there are plenty of prints. All of them the same.
8: And are they Gellert?
9: I think so.
10: Don't you know?
9: Well, the green fog destroyed most of the paper in this building. Colonel Dow had a leather pouch containing important papers. They were turned to dust. He also had a card with Gellert's prints on it.
10: And that was?
9: Dust. Nothing but dust.
8: But back in Singapore, at Colonel Dow's office, he must have a duplicate card.
9: Yes, quite true. But we want to nab Gellert right now out here.
8: How will you do that?
9: We'll go back to the garage. Gellert has a car out there. We'll get his fingerprints off the steering wheel.
10: And get shot at again?
9: Oh, no. This time, everybody will be accounted for under one roof. Colonel Dow has asked the Maharaja to call all the guests together for a special announcement. While that's going on, I'll get a set of Gellert's fingerprints.
11: Ladies and gentlemen, give me your attention, please. I regret the necessity of bringing you all together at this late hour, but you will bear with me, I'm sure. Our good friend, the Maharaja Abu Kabur, has asked me to speak for him. He wishes to apologize for the events of the past few hours and hopes you'll not hold him responsible for what has happened. He wants to reimburse each of you for whatever paper money has been destroyed by the Green Park. Undoubtedly, each of you had valuable papers which cannot be replaced.
10: Is Gellert in the room, Alita?
8: Yeah, I see him. He's standing near the door.
10: What about that girl, the secretary to the Maharaja?
8: Well, there is Burma.
10: Huh?
8: She's with Mr. Flip. And
10: there she is. That's the girl. Gee, she does look something like you, Alita. See? Standing beside the Maharaja?
8: Yeah. Yeah, she does resemble me.
11: We know that somebody piped the gas into this building by way of an outside pipe leading to the air conditioning system. The purpose was to destroy whatever papers a few of us might have had, which would incriminate the person who controls this dangerous green fog. Now, please, let me have your attention. All doors and windows of this room are guarded. No one can enter or leave. Now, let me explain. I have here the metal cylinder which contains the green fog, the paper-destroying gas. There were fingerprints on it. The prints belong to someone in this room.
10: That's Pat. He just came in. He's going over to Colonel Dow's desk.
8: He has been to the garage.
10: Yeah, I suppose so. He's whispering something.
8: I wonder if...
10: Let's see, he's over near Gellert. Flipper's over there, too.
11: Now then, we know whose prints they are. There is no doubt about it. I am making a first and final offer. The guilty person can step forward now. All right, Mr. Ryan, will you speak, please?
12: Yes, Colonel Dow. I've just examined the fingerprints on the steering wheel of a car in the garage. They're identical with the prints on this metal container. There's no doubt whatsoever. Terry.
13: Yes, sir?
12: Stand beside that light switch. We can't have any more tricks. Larkin, you all set? Good. I take over, Colonel Dow.
11: Gellert, you are under arrest.
2: Well, it looks like F.O. Gellert has at last made the slip that has trapped him. Fingerprints on the green fog container, on Gellert's car. These are enough to link him with the fantastic gas. But even if Gellert is arrested, there's another problem that Pat Ryan has to solve, so stand by, and I'll tell you what it is in just a moment.
3: Quake, a pup by Sparky, is the right that shot from guns. Here comes Quaker with a bang, bang. Ra-da-da-da-da-bang-bang.
2: You know, gang, there's nothing like a good, hearty breakfast to send a body whistling to work or skipping to school. And what's more delicious than a bowl full of Quaker Puffed Wheat Sparkies or Quaker Puffed Rice Sparkies? They're the breakfast grains shot from guns. And at every crunch, out comes that tip-top nut-like flavor. Yep, gang, they're flavorsome and then some. So first thing, buzz along to your grocer for Quaker Puffed Wheat Sparkies and Quaker Puffed Rice Sparkies. Buy both kinds. They come in the famous big red and blue Quaker packages. Terry and the Pirates is dramatized for radio by Albert Barker, who says, it's been difficult to trap Gellert. But even now, what will be done about the green fog formula? Gellert won't give it up. And here's a tip to remember. The formula is not written on paper. It's written in the amazing mind of one person, and perhaps you know who it is. If you don't, then you will know when you join us for this adventure of the 13 Keys tomorrow, same time, same station.

end a meal with a Cape apple. Straight up, Cape apples make good eating. 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Live. 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You can't lose.

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1: The last time we heard from the Magic Island, Captain Bradford and Elaine were reported sinking. Jerry and Joan received the message in the radio cabin on the rescue boat. And as Mrs. Gregory was out walking on the deck at the time, she doesn't know of this new development. Elaine and the captain have been waiting near one of the elevators on the edge of the Magic Island, sitting in their helpless rocket plane, floating on the water. The Euclideans threaten to attack them, and Captain Bradford slips off into the water, where he's holding the two bottles containing his universal solvent against the side of the island. Elaine is getting out of the sinking plane.
2: Get out here quick, Elaine. That thing's going down with you.
3: I'm nearly free from the plane.
2: That metal ray of theirs sure wrecked that shell.
3: I will try to save this small rubber boat.
2: And we'll need it.
3: Yes. We may have to float for hours.
2: When daylight comes and we're found floating here, it won't take G-47 long to dispose of us.
3: I do not propose to be found floating here.
2: We can't be far away.
3: Perhaps not. The island will be gone and G-47 will be no threat to us.
2: What do you mean?
3: It has been completely dark for some time. I think it only reasonable to expect an attack from the Euclideans.
2: Yeah, I've been expecting it every minute.
3: If I'm only successful in inflating this bag from the small gas supply in the plane before it sinks.
2: Yes. It'd be pretty hard to blow that thing up and swim at the same time.
3: At least there is some little air.
2: How much will it take to inflate that boat?
3: Only a few pounds will inflate it sufficiently to support us for some hours.
2: We'll need some hours. About 18, I think.
3: The air pressure is growing weaker.
2: And the plane's sliding under. Here, better break that hose loose before the rubber raft gets carried down with the plane.
3: Right.
2: Here, put one hand on my shoulder and hang on tight. That plane will create some suction going down.
3: Not much. It's nearly full of water now. However, I will hold it to the island with you. I have the rubber boat.
2: Well, then, let the plane go.

0: Well, there goes our plane.
1: I think the Euclideans are coming after us.
0: How can you tell in this darkness?
1: I saw a thin beam of light for an instant. Someone slipped out of the central control chamber.
0: And there's only one thing to do. Swim away from this island and take that rubber boat with you.
1: I understand. I am safely away.
0: Good. Now I'll break these bottles of solvent against the elevator housing.
1: Get away quickly, Captain.
0: I'm coming.
1: Over this way, Captain Bradford.
0: I'll take the opposite side of the boat from you.
1: You did not get any of the solvent on you?
0: No chance. I was mighty careful about that.
1: How rapid will the action be on the island?
0: That stuff is eating through into the elevator housing by this time. I only hope the Euclideans discover it soon enough to get safely into their underwater city.
1: I feel that they will accomplish that. The automatic controls will begin to work in a few seconds.
0: Is there any way at all that they can keep the island above water?
1: No possible way. That island will have to be submerged to its foundation. Everyone in the island will have to flee for safety to the city. And it will take days, perhaps weeks, to raise the island and repair it.
0: If my solvent doesn't damage it beyond repair...
1: We may as well prepare for a long, wet night, Captain.
0: Yeah, looks like it. If that's the worst that happens to us, we'll be all right.
1: Listen, the signal to submerge the island.
0: Yes, that means that all the Euclideans will be prisoners in their own city, while we're free.
1: We are free, Captain, that is true. But our position is not entirely happy.
0: Well, I've had prospects I enjoyed more than... floating around in this ocean all night.
1: If we are so fortunate as to float all night.
0: Why shouldn't we float all night? This boat will support us easy enough.
1: Yes, it was designed for that purpose, but it is apparently defective.
0: Defective?
1: The air is rapidly leaking out.
0: Where?
1: Around on this side.
0: No way to repair it?
1: None that I know of. I'm holding the leak closed with my hand as well as possible, but it is not perfect.
0: Well, wait a minute, I'll get around there and help you.
1: We had something with which to tie a knot around this leak.
0: We have. Strings from those broken bottles are still tied to my wrist.
1: That will do nicely.
0: Now, if you'll squeeze some of the air out of a small section of the hole, I'll tie it up.
1: I'm doing so.
0: That's good. Now hold it tight. I'll try to knot this so it won't leak much.
1: A very little will support our weight for the night.
0: Right. There you are. I don't think that'll leak anymore. Even if it does, we can probably blow enough air into it to support us.
1: I'm very glad this boat is successful. I would not like to cause you trouble.
0: Cause me trouble? I wouldn't have any more trouble than you with swimming around here all night.
1: I've learned a great deal from you, Captain Bradford.
0: Well, we've learned a few things from you, too.
1: In a scientific way, perhaps. But from you, I have learned that a man may accomplish a great deal if he does it quietly. On Euclidea, every accomplishment was loudly discussed.
0: We like to talk about what we do in our world, too. Now, Elaine, here, you get up on this raft.
1: But Captain,
0: come on, up you go. One of us swimming at a time is enough. We've got a lot of hours ahead of us. There's no use in both of us paddling around in this water.
2: Captain Bradford. Gregory Boat to Captain Bradford. Patricia Gregory to Bradford.
3: It is no use, Mother. You may as well stop.
4: Yes, you're right, Joan. It's nearly daylight. Nearly 24 hours since we heard from them last.
3: And soon after daylight, we should reach their position.
4: And what will we find?
3: That we cannot know until we arrive.
4: Where's Jerry?
3: I am not sure. He has been all over the boat at various times. First helping Mr. McLeod with the motors, then relieving Mr. Johnson in the pilot house. Jerry has done much the last few hours, Mother.
4: I know that, Joan. Jerry's been wonderful. Everyone on board has done their best. And for what?
3: Mother, you must not look at things so hopelessly. Mr. Johnson says we will arrive at the position of Euclidea shortly after daylight. And the sky is gray now.
4: I'm older than you are, my dear. Johnson is a grand person, and he's trying to keep my spirits up. But I know too much about boats for that. We couldn't possibly have made sufficient speed to reach Euclidea before noon.
3: I feel that Mr. Johnson is sincere, and we will locate Elaine and the captain within the hour.
4: Why don't they use their radio?
3: They have been on the water, floating in that small rocket plane for 6 days. It is possible their batteries are too weak to reach us.
4: If we're as close as Johnson says, and if the plane were still afloat, it wouldn't take much of a radio to reach us. No, Joan. That plane is no longer afloat.
3: Mother, if you do not stop talking like that, I shall put you to bed. I shall indeed. Oh, and here is Jerry. Perhaps he has news.
4: Jerry, have you heard?
3: Oh, nothing, Jerry.
5: I'm sorry.
4: Oh, it isn't your fault, Jerry.
5: I feel like it is, kind of.
3: But how could it be, Jerry?
5: Oh, I don't know, but it seemed like with so many of us on this boat, we could have done something to help them. One of us should have had an idea.
4: That's how I feel, Jerry. As if we'd fallen down on the job somewhere.
3: You did try to launch the small plane last night.
5: Yeah, and cracked it up, getting it over the side.
4: Well, that couldn't be helped. We didn't have time before sailing to equip the boat properly for dropping the plane.
5: Oh, I know. But I'll bet if Tex had been here, he could have done it.
4: Yes, Tex could have done it.
3: Are we not near Euclidea now?
5: Johnson said an hour just before I came in.
4: An hour is a lifetime right now.
5: Yeah, and an hour is too long if they haven't got anything to hang on to. But maybe they have, huh?
4: Come with you, Skipper?
6: Aye.
5: All of us?
6: Aye.
4: Well, what's happened?
6: Come.
3: But where do you wish us to go, Skipper?
6: Forward.
5: The pilot house?
6: Aye.
5: Come on, Mrs. Gregory. I'll bet Johnson's got some news.
4: No, Jerry. Not yet.
3: Hurry, Mother.
7: I'm up forward to the rail. All of you.
4: Well, what is it, Johnson?
7: I'm not sure if there's anything. The sky is getting lighter.
5: Yeah, you can begin to see the water around the boat.
8: We'll all watch dead ahead.
4: You've seen something?
8: I thought so, Mrs. Gregory, but I wouldn't be sure.
3: What did you see?
8: I thought I saw a light. I turned on our searchlight then, but nothing since.
4: Well, turn the searchlight on again.
8: Well, the light from it is so great that it prevents our seeing a small light on the water far off.
5: Well, turn it on again, and then turn it off quick. And maybe they're looking for us.
4: Yes, Johnson.
8: Very well, Mrs. Gregory.
3: That is a powerful light.
5: Boy, it sure is.
4: Sweep the water with it, Johnson.
8: Right.
5: And everybody look hard at that water where the light hits.
3: I see nothing but water.
4: Just water.
5: Me too.
8: Well, this is the worst hour of the day for visibility. Not enough daylight to see clearly, and only dark enough for the searchlight to cast an indistinct glow.
5: Hey, turn off the light, quick.
4: What is it, Jerry?
5: I saw a light, just a little tiny flare.
8: Are you sure of that?
5: Sure, I'm sure.
3: Where was it?
5: Almost dead ahead, just a little off the port bow.
4: How far away?
5: Well, unless it was a mighty small light, like a match or a small flashlight, it was a long ways, maybe a mile.
4: Well, what do you think, Johnson?
8: I thought I saw the same thing before I called you out.
4: Well, are we making full speed?
8: More than that. We're tearing the boat to pieces.
4: Please change your course enough to meet that light.
8: Right, Mrs. Gregory.
3: Oh, Mother, we will find the captain and Elaine safe at last.
5: Sure we will.
4: Oh, don't be too sure. I've seen many things at sea that weren't what they seem to be.
5: Hold it, everybody. I saw that light again. Watch it. Again. Again. Now it's... Hey! Hey, it's on longer. There it is again. And again. Count these next ones.
3: One. Two. Three.
5: I thought so. Did you see it, Johnson?
8: Three shorts. Three longs, three shorts.
5: That's what it looks like to me.
4: That's SOS.
8: I think so.
4: Then someone is in danger. I knew it.
5: Now take it easy, Mrs. Gregory. If they're able to send a signal, they're still all right.
3: But how can we answer them?
8: By switching the searchlight on and off. But it glows so long and heats so slowly that it isn't good for signals.
5: Tip it down here where I can reach it.
4: What can you do, Jerry?
5: Wait till I get off my coat and I'll show you. Turn it on, Johnson. Now. Now I'll cover and uncover it with my coat. It won't make very good code, but if Tex Bradford is out there... He can read anything.
4: Hurry, Jerry.
8: Send okay, Jerry. It's shorter than anything else here.
5: Right. One, two, three. There's the O. And there's is the K.
8: Well, that was clear enough.
4: Turn out the searchlight. Let's watch for them.
3: There it is. There's the light again. Oh, we found them. That's Tex. I know it is.
9: Once upon a time there was an engineer.
10: Choo-choo Charlie was his name, we hear.
9: He had an engine and he sure had fun. He used good and plenty candy to make his train run.
11: Charlie says, love my good and plenty. Don't know any other candy that I love so well.
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0: Once again, the Damon Runyon Theater brings you another story by the master storyteller, Damon Runyon. And this one, Barbecue. And to tell it to you, here is Broadway.
1: Thanks. Well, one afternoon, I am in Miami, Florida, being down there for the race meet. I am enjoying some seafood in the little sharkskin grill when I am joined by a citizen named High C. Homer. So-called because he tries out as a singer one time in an amateur contest, but his career does not go on from there because someone catches him under the chin with a cabbage. And Homer turns to other hobbies, mostly more than somewhat off the level. Well, we talk of this and that until Homer looks toward the door and says,
2: Broadway, I wonder why it is that I cannot go any place without a copper sticking in his face.
1: Copper? Where?
2: Coming over. And this one's name is Finnegan, and he is rough on the edges.
1: Homer, what do you do that brings him to see you?
2: Nothing, I think.
3: Well, well. Hello there, Homer.
2: Hello, Finnegan. Sit down.
3: I'll say this standing up. Homer, the chief will consider it a favor if you'll bid us farewell.
2: Why? What is his idea?
3: He doesn't have to have one. Just goodbye, Homer.
2: I do nothing.
3: Maybe not. But somebody touched up a guest in this town for 50 grand.
2: My goodness, that is a lot of scratch.
3: It is.
2: And what makes you and the chief think I have anything to do with it?
3: Just the fact you're in town makes us believe anything. Homer, start now.
2: Okay.
3: And you? You.
1: Huh? Me? You are talking to me?
3: Yeah. Go with Homer.
1: But I do nothing. I only know Homer.
3: That could be a crime. And is. Both of you, please leave Miami right now.

So that is how I leave Miami, somewhat under a cloud. Homer has a car and offers to drive me to Tampa. I accept. I wish later I do not, because what happens is bad for me. And what it is, I will tell you in a minute.

0: And now, back to the Damon Runyon Theater and the famous story, Barbecue.
1: Well, not more than an hour later, I and Homer are driving along the Tamiami Trail to Tampa. Homer is a little cross because, as he says...
2: I do not mind taking a rap for something I do. But when I am asked to leave town because I do nothing, I feel hurt.
1: You do. How about me?
2: So, somebody swindles a guy out of 50 grand. Broadway, that is a lot of moolah.
1: It is a handy sum to have in one sock.
2: I wonder who pulls the touch. Funny I do not hear anything of it.
1: You are sure you have nothing to do with it?
2: Me? Broadway, there is no handhold on a crooked dollar.
1: Eh? What business are you in, Homer?
2: Legitimate.
1: Since when?
2: Broadway, what is the matter with you?
1: Everything. Just because I am sitting in the grill and you join me, I have got to leave Miami, which I like very much.
2: Looks like a storm is coming up.
1: And there is no top on this thing.
2: Looks like this is going to be quite a storm.
1: Look, Homer, I am out in the middle of no place because you talked to me in Miami. Let us at least get someplace where there is a roof over our heads.
2: Mm-hmm. I think I know just the place, Broadway. It is up the trail, maybe 2 miles.
1: Then hurry up. Hurry up!
2: It is starting to rain.
1: I can feel it. Homer, get to the place you talk about before only my head shows above water. With that, Homer coaxes a couple more spurts out of the old pail, and in a few minutes we are walking into one of them roadside places that sell sandwiches and things like that. It is no fancy joint, but Homer seems very pleased, especially when he looks around and spots a doll who is maybe shading 40 and is put together on the lines of a middleweight. He motions me to come with him, and we walk over to the doll, and Homer speaks to her.
2: Hello, Barbecue.
3: Hello, you sir. Homer.
2: Yeah. How are you?
3: Until this second, it was all right. What are you doing here?
2: Big wind outside.
3: Now there's one inside.
2: You are not glad to see me?
3: No. Get out of here.
2: Look, there is an awful storm coming up, Barbecue.
3: So what? What line of larceny are you in this season?
2: I am now as honest as the day is long.
3: Never asked you to come here.
2: Do you still hold it against me that I gave you that horse 5 years ago?
3: It was not a horse. It was a catfish, and it should have been thrown back before they put a saddle on it.
2: Barbecue, you are holding a grudge.
3: Grudge? It wasn't the horse, Homer. It's just that you'll never straighten out. I don't want to see you.
2: How about the storm outside?
3: It'll do you good.
2: But my friend here...
3: Any friend of yours deserves a good storm.
1: Oh, now, wait a minute, miss. It is not my fault Homer drags me in here. It is not my fault that I am with him. The cops in Miami...
3: Oh, I see. They tossed you out, huh, Homer?
2: Well...
1: And me with him, for no reason at all.
3: Your word I'll take. His, no. But... Well... Okay. As soon as the storm blows over, get.
2: I know you would see things my way.
3: Sure. But, Homer...
2: What?
3: Don't try talking me into anything.
2: Like what?
3: Like talking me into anything.
2: Okay, Barbecue. I will not. Come on, Broadway. Let us sit down.
1: Say, who is this Camapo who talks to you in such a discourteous manner?
2: She is no Camapo. In fact, I think she is quite handsome.
1: What? Handsome? You have to stand at an awful good angle, of which there is none.
2: Broadway, it is because you do not know any better that you speak that way of my wife.
1: Wife? Your...
2: My ever-loving wife. She divorces me 9 years ago.
1: Then how can she be your ever-loving wife?
2: I consider her such because I still love her. But she has nothing to do with me because she does not approve of my way of making a few bobs here and there.
1: This I understand.
2: Every time I see her, I love her more. Broadway, someday I will get her back.
1: With that, Homer goes to gazing at Barbecue. And she gives him a look now and then, too. It is easy to see that she is not over him. Homer also tells me that she owns this Barbecue place and does very nicely with it. Well, there we sit. And it is maybe 20 minutes later that the door opens and in walk two hard-looking guys. Homer gives them the eye and then says to me...
2: Looks like we have got some company, Broadway.
1: Yeah. And from the looks of those two, they are company I can do without.
2: Uh-huh. Know who they are?
1: They look familiar.
2: They should. The little guy is Dandy Jack McQueen.
1: Sure, that's who it is. Holy mackerel, what is he doing here?
2: And the big guy is Johnny Aquitania, out of St. Louis.
1: Homer, I do not like this. We gotta get out of here.
2: Why?
1: Why? Do you not see the valise Dandy Jack carries?
2: Sure. It seems to me that in that valise is the 50 grand they take from that guy in Miami. And those two are on their way to Tampa. But get blown in here like you and me.
1: Let us blow out.
2: Not in this storm.
1: I would rather face the storm.
2: Sit tight. 50 grand is a lot of tall. Guy could go straight on that much.
1: Homer, what are you thinking?
2: Nothing, I...
1: Hey, Johnny Aquitania is coming over.
2: Yeah.
4: You. Don't I see you someplace before?
2: I guess you do, Johnny.
4: You know me, huh?
2: I guess I do, Johnny.
4: And who are you?
1: Me?
4: Yeah.
1: I am a friend of Homer's.
4: Homer? Oh, sure. I see Homer. I thought I knew you.
2: Yeah, you know me.
4: Say, what are you doing here?
2: Same thing you are.
4: How do you mean that?
2: Getting in out of the rain.
4: Oh. I noticed you looking at us hard when we came in. Don't do it anymore.
2: There's a law against it?
4: Could be, Homer. Could be.
2: I see you are traveling light. Just a little suitcase.
4: Just a little suitcase. That's right. Just a toothbrush.
2: Uh-huh. Well, it's nice seeing you, Johnny.
4: Keep it that way. Nice, I mean.
1: Homer, you are crazy talking to a tough guy like that.

0: nice, I mean.
1: Homer, you are crazy talking to a tough guy like that. He is a very rapid citizen in every way, shape, or form. Homer, storm or no storm, I am gone.
2: Okay, you go. But how?
1: Well, I... You know there is no way for me to get out except in your car.
2: I do not intend to leave just yet.
1: How long will you stay?
2: Until I do two things.
1: Which are?
2: Number one, convince Barbecue that I am, or will be, an ideal and ever-loving husband.
1: And number two?
2: Figure out some way to get myself a steak. I am entirely out of potatoes.
1: And you are looking hard at that little Belize.
2: Am I?
1: Homer, I see a lot of guys do crazy things. But if you are thinking of trying to do what I know you are, then you are one, too, the craziest guy in the world.
2: I am?
1: Look, Johnny Aquatania and Dandy Jack are not small kindergarten children. They are grown-up killers.
2: Sure. But look at it this way, Broadway. A guy can sure go straight on 50 grand.

I am hooked and I know it. Outside, there is a storm that sounds like it is blowing the state right off of the map. And inside, there are two guys with 50 grand that they will resent anybody trying to pick off. Then there is High C Homer, who feels that he has the 50 grand coming to him. Take those things and what have you got? Trouble. Then add what comes later, and you get more trouble, as you will hear in a minute.

0: now back to the Damon Runyon Theater and the famous story, Barbecue.
1: The storm outside gets worse, and things inside get more than somewhat tighter. Johnny and Dandy Jack keep getting more nervous. In fact, they are almost up with me in that respect. Then Dandy Jack gets up and goes out the door.
2: Now, where do you think Dandy Jack is going, Broadway?
1: I do not know, and I do not care, as long as he stays away.
2: This is very peculiar.
1: That sounds like we just landed in the ocean.
3: It's like we're in for a good one.
2: I guess so, Barbecue.
3: I don't like the looks of those two guys.
2: Do not worry about them. Worry about me.
3: Why?
2: Look, I think that you and me can get back together again, huh?
3: Over? I told you not to try to talk me into anything.
2: Oh, I'm not. But you know I still love you.
3: Oh, shut up.
2: That's Broadway. Broadway, do I not tell you that before?
1: Well, you do, but see...
3: Why did you have to come back here? You're no good, Homer. You never were and you never will be.
2: Maybe I turn over a new leaf.
3: And I'll bet there was a crooked job underneath.
2: You wrong me. Broadway, do I not talk about going straight just a minute ago?
1: Well, yes, I guess you do, but...
2: See, Barbecue?
3: I thought you meant that.
2: I do.
3: I've said it 1,000 times, and I always end up the same. Holding the sack while you're keeping a jump ahead of the cops. No. You're just no good.
2: Look, if I go straight for a whole year, what then?
3: A whole year?
2: Yeah.
3: You couldn't do it.
2: Want to bet?
3: No.
2: Listen, I will make you this proposition. I will go straight for a whole year if you will take me back at the end of that time.
3: What have you got up your crooked sleeve?
2: Nothing.
3: I could kill you for coming back here.
2: We will talk about that later. Right now, is it a deal?
3: When bigger dopes are made, they'll use me for a model.
2: What does that mean?
3: I'm a sap. I fall for this line every time.
2: But you never hear me say before that I will go straight for a whole year.
3: No, that's something new. All right, Homer. But so help me, if you break this promise, if I hear one little thing about you that ain't on the level, don't ever let me see you again. Because if you do, I'll turn you in myself if I have to frame you. Understand?
2: Sure, I get it. Now, you talk to Broadway a minute. I got some business with one of your customers.
1: Homer, what are you going to do?
2: Take it easy. I am just going to talk.
3: Well, I'm a sap, huh, Broadway?
1: I guess you have lots of company.
3: I guess so.
1: Excuse me, Barbecue. It is none of my business, but why do you let Homer talk you into this?

0: I got news for you. I knew as soon as I saw him that I'd take that bait again.
1: Oh, I see. I guess maybe you are lonesome, huh?
0: Maybe. Even for him.
1: Yeah, I think I understand.
0: Well, more customers from the storm.
1: Hey, that blonde is a beautiful doll.
0: Can't say much for the guy with her.
1: Yeah.
0: Excuse me, I'll see if they want anything.
2: We'll have a little talk later, Barbecue.
0: Yeah.
1: Well, Homer?
3: That Johnny Aquitania is a tough person.
1: Yeah, he is. I think I tell you that.
3: Uh-huh. But you hear the promise I make Barbecue.
1: I do. To go straight. And if lifting that 50 grand from those two citizens is going straight, then you have peculiar ideas.
3: They do not come by it honestly. They pinch it from that character in Miami. Like I always say, there is no handhold on a crooked dollar.
1: So we sit there with the storm getting worse all the time. The new customers that come in are a young guy and a young doll who look like they are very scared about something. Then Dandy Jack comes back in, nods to Johnny Aquitania. Homer sees the nod, gives me a funny look, and then motions for me to go outside with him. We do so. And I think it is very funny that Johnny and Dandy let us go until Homer goes to his car, where the scene is as follows.
3: Like I think, Dandy Jack fixes my car so I cannot drive it. No wonder they let us come outside.
1: Homer, this is getting worse all the time.
3: I guess it is. Maybe we should fix their car.
1: Homer, do not be a sap. If you do that, then they will know who it is, and you will be cooked. And I will be cooked.
3: Yeah, I guess you are right.
1: Look.
3: There's another car.
1: It must belong to that young guy that comes in with the doll.
3: Let's take a look at it. This one is all right. I guess it is only me that Johnny and Dandy worry about.
1: You know, I think they have a very good reason.
3: Look.
1: Where?
3: Over there. When we get here, I see the telephone lines. Now look at them.
1: They are cut.
3: Johnny and Dandy are taking no chances. I guess we better go back in.
1: Wait a minute. Listen.
3: Hmm?
1: That sounds like somebody.
3: It is coming from this car.
1: Yeah, it is. But there is nothing in this car but a bullfiddle and a case.
3: Let me see. Yeah. This is very funny.
1: Homer, look. Do you see what I see?
3: Well, how do you like this? That is a finger sticking out of that bullfiddle case.
1: A body in that case. Homer, I will be glad if you tell me this whole thing is a bad dream. Starting with the day I meet you for the first time.
3: Come on. Let's see who this is. Give me a hand.
1: I wish nothing to do with bodies.
3: The finger is wriggling. Come. We cannot leave a citizen in that thing.
1: I do not know him. I do not wish to know him. If he is in a bullfiddle case, that is his business. See, it might be a hobby with him.
3: Broadway. Give me a hand.
1: There is nothing else to it but that we take the citizen out of the case. It turns out that he is a little old guy with a lump on his head the size of a watermelon. I and Homer take him back into the kitchen without going through the dining room. And there, the old guy starts to talk.
0: Thank you. Oh, thank you, gentlemen. I would have died in there.
3: Will you please explain this hiding in a bullfiddle case? It is not dignified for a party of your years.
0: I was put in there. They did it. My wife and that Giuliano.
1: Is your ever-loving wife a beautiful blonde doll?
0: Yes.
1: And this Giuliano? Is he a dark guy with a mustache?
0: Yes. Where are they?
3: Inside, in the dining room.
0: They're going to be surprised when they find I'm still alive. They tried to kill me.
1: Oh, then they put you in the case.
0: Yes, they were going to throw me into the swamp.
1: It seems to me that people are getting a little out of line these days.
3: Well, you are a lucky man that we find you, Mr.
0: My name is Grievance.
3: Grievance.
1: What are you going to do, Mr. Grievance?
0: Do?
1: Well, it seems to me that you have a pretty good case against your wife and this Giuliano.
0: Yes, but I want them to think I am dead. Let them throw that case into the swamp.
3: Without you in it?
0: If you think I'm going to get back in there, you're crazy.
3: You've got a point there.
0: As soon as I can, I will get in touch with the police and have my wife and Giuliano picked up. Then I will prefer charges.
3: Of course. But wait a minute.
0: What's funny?
3: Look, those pigs hanging there. Barbecue raises them and butchers them herself. Now, what if we took one of those pigs and put it in the case?
0: Oh. Very good idea. Excellent.
3: Nobody's here but the cook. So you hide out here until your wife and Juliana leave.
0: Oh, wonderful. Wonderful. They'll throw the pig into the swamp thinking it's me. But why are you willing to help me?
3: I always like a good joke. Now, you hide out and I will put a pig in the bullfiddle case.
1: So we do that. Grievens hides out in the kitchen, and Homer and me go back into the dining room. Johnny Aquitania is waiting for us.
2: Where you been?
3: Outside for some air.
2: Anybody else come?
3: No.
2: Give me it on the level.
3: Take a look for yourself. Nobody could get through to here in this storm, and nobody can get out.
2: That's right, nobody gets out. What have you been doing out there so long?
1: We need a lot of air.
2: Yeah, okay. Now you two sit right here, and don't talk to anybody about anything. Get it?
3: Sure. I get it, Johnny. Far be it from me to queer a deal for a friend.
2: That's a real good boy, Homer.
4: Don't worry, folks. This happens a lot of times. The lights go out during a storm. They'll come on again just as soon as the storm's over.
1: Homer, listen to that wind.
5: I've been here a long time, but I never heard one like this.
2: We're in for it, huh?
5: Yeah, a real bad one.
1: Why do I ever come here?
3: You got any candles or lamps for
4: us? Oh, yeah, I'll get some.
1: What is that?
4: The wind blew down a tree.
3: Hey, that comes pretty close.
2: I'm getting out of here. This joint slab will fold up any second.
3: Where are you going, Johnny? You do not have a 1-2 chance out there.
2: I don't care. We're getting out. Andy, come on. This way, we're getting out.
4: You're crazy, mister. The wind will blow you off the road.
1: How many trees are there, Barbecue?
5: Plenty.
2: That does it. At least we got a chance out there in the road. We're trapped in this joint. Come on, Danny. Come on. We're getting out of here.
3: I hate to see them leave, especially now.
1: Personally, I am happy.
3: There they go, Broadway.
4: What's the tie-in between them and you, Homer?
3: Nothing. Nothing at all, Barbecue. I just feel sad.
1: I think maybe Dandy Jack and Johnny Aquitania run into an accident.
3: Yeah. I think so, too. Well, like I always say, there is no handhold on a crooked dollar.
1: Nobody goes outside to see what happens. We stay inside with the storm howling like a million devils. I see that Homer is aching to go out, but he will not take the chance. Then it comes on morning and the storm is gone. I and Homer sneak outside while Barbecue is busy someplace else.
3: Just look at them, Broadway. They are deader than last week's tip on the horse.
1: I think they are.
3: But here is a little valise. It is not even scratched.
1: What are you going to do with that?
3: Go straight. I am going to South America and live straight. Then I will come back in a year.
1: Hey, look. There go the blonde doll and the Giuliano.
3: With the pig in that bullfiddle case. Well, all is well that ends well.
1: You think this thing is ended?
3: What else?
1: If you are caught with that money...
3: Who will catch me? Nobody. Broadway, I think this is the greatest thing that ever happens to me. We will go back to Miami.
1: Miami? But you know you cannot go back there.
3: But I will. I figure this way. The cops are looking for Dandy Jack and Johnny Aquitania to go north. Now, if I go south, back to Miami, I will be as safe as wheat in the bin.
1: So says High C. Homer. But I am right. It is not the end. And what happens when we get back to Miami is something I will tell you in a minute.

0: says goodbye to barbecue. She is crying a little and makes Homer swear that he will go straight for a year. Then we get the car fixed and drive to Miami. We stop at the Sharkskin Grill, and there, the scene is as follows.
1: So, I have got 50 grand and barbecue.
0: If you are caught with that tour, it will go hard with you.
1: Nobody suspects I have it. Nobody can. From here, I will catch a plane to South America.
0: Maybe you better look toward the door. That looks like Finnegan coming in.
1: So? What does he have on me? Nothing. Just let me talk.
0: Gladly.
2: Well, well, well. Hi, C. Homer. I think I told you we don't want you in Miami.
1: I remember. But if you will remember, there was a storm yesterday. It drives me back here. I will leave in a little while, Finnegan.
2: I don't think you will. In fact, you'll stay with us for a spell.
1: Huh? What is this?
2: A pinch, Homer, a pinch.
1: Now, wait a minute. You got nothing on me, nothing.
2: I got a warrant for your arrest, that's all. Come on.
1: My arrest? Look, Finnegan, there is nothing to pin on me. I have nothing to do with that heist job. Nothing. I'm going.
3: Oh, no, you don't. Get your hands off me.
1: Finnegan,
3: get out of my way.
4: The police. Homer, the police. It comes open.
3: Holy smoke, look at that door.
1: It is not mine. I never see it before. Finnegan,
2: oh,
1: I...
2: Oh, sure, you never saw it before. All right, Homer, let's go.
1: You do not know I have it. Nobody knows I have it.
2: That's right. I had no idea you were in on that job, but now...
1: What? You have no idea.
2: Right. A little while ago, we got a call from a dame named Barbecue who runs a stand up the trail.
1: Barbecue? Barbecue? What does she have to do with this?
2: She was awful mad when she talked to us, and she was crying.
0: Mr. Finnegan, what does she tell you?
2: She swore out a warrant for you, Homer. Said that she has the eyewitness testimony of her cook that you stole a pig from her kitchen.
5: And so ends the famous Damon Runyon story, Barbecue. 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The Damon Runyon Theater.

0: Damon Runyon Theater with John Brown as Broadway is directed by Richard Sandville, and the stories adapted for radio by Russell Hughes. 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
11: If you insist on doing this your way, I can't stop you. But if you pull that trigger, neither one of us will get out alive. Have Gun, Will Travel. Starring Mr. John Daner as Paladin. San Francisco, 1875. The Carlton Hotel, headquarters of the man called Paladin.
12: Oh, Mr. Paladin.
13: Well... Good morning, hey boy.
12: Oh, I just about to knock on your door.
13: So I see. You can put your fist down now.
12: Oh, yes, sir. Hey, you're leaving?
13: No, just going down to the lobby to pick up some cigars. What did you want? You were going to knock on my door.
12: Oh, yes, sir. I bring a note for you. Here.
13: Yeah, thank you.
12: From lady.
13: From a lady, huh? Let's see now. Dear sir... I am given to understand you are available for hire as the guide and interpreter. If such is the case, kindly present yourself at room 409 this morning at 10 o'clock. Signed, the Honorable Diana Coulter. What do you think of that?
12: I think maybe it's almost 10 o'clock.
13: Now, how did the Honorable Diana Coulter ever get the idea that I was a guide and interpreter?
12: Could be maybe because I tell her.
13: You told her?
12: Oh, yes, sir.
13: What else did you tell her about me?
12: Oh, I assure her you most excellent man with gunplay. Also, class A, grade number one gentleman.
13: Ah, that was good of you, hey boy.
12: You're most welcome.
13: And do you mind explaining why you took it upon yourself to give me these recommendations?
12: Honorable Diana Coulter seemed to need guide. I figure you man for job. She very nice lady.
13: So?
12: Also, she very pretty lady.
13: Ooh. Did you say it was almost 10 o'clock, hey boy?
12: Yes, sir.
13: Then I suppose I better go and present myself.
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0: Yes.
1: I'm Paladin. I received your note.
0: Oh, the guide. Come in, please.
1: Thank you.
0: Mr. Paladin, are you familiar with the interior?
1: The interior of what?
0: Well, your own country, naturally. Do you know the territory of Arizona?
1: Yes.
0: Can you guide me to a place called Shiprock?
1: I think so.
0: I've never met a guide yet who admitted ignorance of anything.
1: Then why did you ask?
0: The Oriental boy told me you claim some familiarity with firearms, too.
1: Some.
0: Have you ever seen one of these?
1: Martini Henry. I didn't know they sold those rifles to civilians.
0: Well, my uncle commands a regiment of Bengal Lancers. He insisted I bring it along to America to defend myself against the savages.
1: Good idea.
0: My brother has a plantation in the vicinity of Shiprock. It's what your people would call a ranch. I'm coming to live with him.
1: May I ask why? That's pretty rough country.
0: Because he is the only immediate relative I have left now. And in England, a spinster of my class doesn't have much choice. But that's neither here nor there, is it? I need a guide. Do you have references?
1: Oh, well, some people seem to find this adequate.
0: A card. Have gone, will travel. Paladin, the legendary knight of Charlemagne. Well, I suppose you look about as trustworthy as any of your countrymen. You do.
1: Thank you.
0: We start tomorrow morning at 6. You will get $2 per day, plus a $5 bonus upon my safe arrival.
1: I don't suppose you could manage to make that just a little more.
0: Sir, I am not accustomed to haggling. How much more?
1: Oh, say $50 a day.
0: That's outrageous. Do you realize that for 2 rupees a day in India, I could hire 2 elephants along with an experienced shikari to take me tiger hunting? $5 a day.
1: Madam, I'm not accustomed to haggling. Make it 40.
0: Oh, I should have listened to my uncle. He warned me all Americans are scoundrels. Well, I dare say you'd be no worse than the next man.
1: As it was, we could have used the 2 elephants. We had 7 pack mules, burdened to a slow walk with the Honorable Diana Coulter's possessions. In turn, I found her exasperating, infuriating, and amusing. But always I had to admire the dignity with which she brought her little bit of England to the wilds of the Arizona Territory. Oh, Una.
0: Why are you calling a halt, Mr. Paladin?
1: In the spring, the animals need water. We'll fill our canteens, give ourselves 5 minutes.
0: Mr. Paladin.
1: Yes?
0: Your assistance, please. Help me to dismount.
1: Oh, yes. Forgive me. Just a matter of principle, isn't it?
0: I beg your pardon?
1: Nothing.
0: Oh, this is quite nice. I think we'll rest here for an hour. I'd like to bathe.
1: In that water?
0: Certainly. It appears clean. Why not?
1: It's ice cold. It just melted the snow from the top of that mountain.
0: Oh, excellent. Then it will be quite bracing.
1: Well, this is hardly a safe place in which to leave you alone, Miss Coulter.
0: I have my rifle here. Quite convenient should I need it. You may wait on the other side of that hill until I call you. I trust we understand one another.
1: Well, I don't think we do.
0: What does that mean?
1: From the top of that rise there, I spotted 6 mounted Comanche Indians. Now, they were riding slow, studying the ground for tracks. Looked as though they were wearing war paint.
0: Redskins? Oh, but my good man, don't you realize that running away is bound to make the worst possible impression?
1: Miss Coulter, when Comanches are at war, they're every bit as disagreeable as the tribesmen of India's northwest frontier, or have you forgotten Khyber Pass?
0: Oh, no. Oh, dear, no.
1: I'll give you 5 minutes.
0: Paladin?
1: What?
0: May I say that thus far, I have been most favorably impressed by the correctness of your behavior.
1: That's nice.
0: Please don't give me cause now to change my opinion of you.
1: I understand. Please feel you can trust me. 5 minutes. Bathed and dressed.
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0: Back on the trail, I kept a sharp watch, and we seemed to have lost the Indians. Still, my uneasiness continued. Several miles further on, I stopped the pack train as I saw a family in a buckboard approach us, the wagon loaded with household goods.
1: Why did you stop?
0: I want to talk to that man.
2: Oh. Howdy.
0: Hello.
2: You figure to have any use for your scalp, turn around and go on back.
0: Comanches?
2: Burned out my neighbors 4 miles back last night. Killed them all. Better take my advice, mister. Turn on back.
0: Now, this lady's brother has a ranch near Shiprock. That's where we're headed.
2: I wouldn't take a step in that direction unless I had a regiment of U.S. cavalry in front of me. No, sirree.
0: This man knows what he's talking about, Miss Coulter.
1: You think I could bear not knowing whether my brother's safe or not? We'll continue.
0: But do you realize the danger?
1: We'll continue.
0: All right. Oh, we'll go on. Thanks anyway, mister.
2: Damn fools, you might just as well dig your graves right here. Get up there.
0: We continued on the trail under the hot Arizona sun until nightfall and made camp in a grove of cottonwoods, careful to avoid attracting the attention of the Comanches. Next morning, we started the last day's ride to Shiprock. We pressed the animals and ourselves and reached the ranch at noon. I didn't like the deathly stillness of the place. We dismounted and walked up the path to the house.
1: Quiet, isn't it? Perhaps they're all inside at dinner. Richard? Richard, I'm here. Children?
0: Anybody home? Wait here.

0: Paladin?
1: Don't go in there.
0: Paladin, what?
1: They're dead. All of them.
0: Dead? No. The Redskins.
1: Must have happened all in a moment. I never even had a chance to hide. We have to get out of here fast.
0: Oh, no.
1: Those Comanches may be back with the whole tribe.
0: They must be buried.
1: No. There isn't time, not even for that.
0: They will receive a proper burial.
1: Miss Coulter, if we don't leave at once, they're liable to be 6 graves here instead of 4.
0: I will not leave until they are properly buried.
1: All right, Miss Coulter. But we'll have to hurry. The shadows were long in the day as we paid our last respects beside the 4 fresh mounds of earth. The Honorable Diana Coulter was stiffly erect, the rifle that had seen duty with the Bengal Lancers held across her arm. She had not cried out or shed a tear, but her face had hardened into a mask of hatred and single-minded vengefulness.
0: Please continue, Mr. Paladin.
1: We brought nothing into this world, and it is certain we can carry nothing out. The Lord gave...
0: Paladin! I've got him. He's dead.
1: Yeah.
0: Paladin, I shot the Redskin.
1: Are
0: you badly hurt?
1: Well, I'm not exactly comfortable with this arrow in my shoulder.
0: Are you able to move?
1: I'd better be. That rifle shot will bring the rest of them down on us. Let's get back to the house.
0: Yeah. Let me help you.
1: Yes. Thank you. Look, if we can make it, there's a trap door I noticed in the main room. Leads to a cellar.
0: Will it be safe?
1: We'll get there and hope.
2: Constipation can be a problem for anyone, even doctors. And when constipation occurs, it's interesting to see just what doctors consider important about a laxative they might use or recommend. Well, a majority of the doctors we heard from had this to say. A laxative should be effective, gentle, as close to natural acting as possible, and a medicine that can be used with complete confidence. Now, Ex-Lax has been popular with many doctors and millions of people over the years because chocolated Ex-Lax is effective. 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And that's why many doctors and millions of people use Ex-Lax with complete confidence. Ex-Lax, the laxative that helps you toward your normal regularity gently. Overnight.
3: Is Ex-Lax in your medicine cabinet?
1: When we got into the house, we could hear the Indians approaching on horseback. The trapdoor in the front room led down a ladder to a small hole in the ground. It was cramped and dirty, and the only light came from the cracks in the crude floor overhead. But it was a reasonably safe hiding place. The burning pain from the arrow in my shoulder was almost unbearable.
0: Are you going to be all right?
1: I hope so. I'm afraid I'll have to ask your help.
0: But of course.
1: Here. Here, take this knife.
0: What for?
1: You'll have to relieve me of this arrow.
0: Oh, no.
1: Miss Coulter. Miss Coulter, I don't know just who else to call on right now.
0: But I...
1: There's a chance I may need that shoulder. Go on, take the knife.
0: They're here. Up there in the house.
1: Stop talking. Get that arrow out.
0: Some time now. Do you suppose they've gone?
1: No, not far.
0: I've no idea how long we've been down here.
1: It must be almost daylight. I'm going up to have a look around.
0: Careful, your shoulder.
1: That's better. It's better.
0: Well?
1: It's clear. Come on up. Quiet. Here, give me your hand.
0: Oh. Oh, the shambles they've made of this place.
1: And this is only the beginning.
4: They'll have it burned to the ground before they're through.
0: But where are they now?
4: They're probably still outside. Let's take a look out the window. All right, now, get down. Keep your head down. Now, look under those trees. No, no, no, right there by the water pump. Rolled up in their blankets.
0: They must all be asleep.
4: No. No, there's a sentry. See?
0: Look, look over there. Our horses along with theirs. Couldn't we make a run for them?
4: We'd never get past that sentry.
0: If we could just reach the horses. May I offer an idea?
4: Go ahead.
0: I suggest we employ a diversionary tactic.
4: A diversionary tactic?
0: I recall that Uncle found the strategy quite successful in his skirmishes with the tribesmen.
4: Now, you be serious, Miss Coulter. Our time is short.
0: I'm quite serious. I would venture to guess they haven't bothered to water our horses.
4: No, I don't think they would, and they haven't had any water since yesterday morning.
0: Then the poor beasts are thirsty. A pail of water placed outside and sloshed around a bit might very well attract at least one of them.
4: Yeah.
0: And if we can draw a horse up close to the window...
4: Well, you'll be gambling on the length of the tether.
0: Of course, it's all a gamble.
4: Wait a minute. The rope may reach if we go to the back of the house.
0: And if we're successful, we fasten a dummy figure to the horse's back.
4: A dummy?
0: Blankets rolled up, anything. It won't matter in this light. Then we send him off at top speed. Now, this will draw the sentry's attention, and we can make our run for it unseen in the opposite direction. It will only be a matter of precious minutes, but it could make the difference.
4: And that's a trick you learned from Uncle?
0: He talked a great deal about the regiment. Well, shall we give it a go, Mr. Paladin?
4: We'll give it a go, Miss Coulter.
1: Diana went into the bedroom to get the blankets for the dummy figure, and I found a pail of water in the kitchen. When she was ready, we quietly slipped out the back door, well out of the sentry's watch, and tried to attract our horses with the sloshing sound of water. The tether was long enough to reach, and just as we had hoped, both of our horses came after the water. As they drank, I cut their ropes and we tied the dummy figure onto Diana's horse.
0: Is it fastened securely?
1: Yes. Now you get on my horse. Now here. I'll help you up. Now stay here. I'll head your horse toward the sentry, and if we're in luck, it'll stampede their horses. All right, ready?
0: Yes, send him on.
1: All right. Yeah! There. There goes the sentry after him.
0: Quickly, get on. We must hurry.
1: Right.
5: The horses are stampeding. Uncle knew what he was about, all right. Ready, Mr. Paladin?
1: Ready, Miss Calder.

0: Yes?
1: Mr. Farley.
0: Oh, Miss Wong, come in.
1: Your pretty flowers you order for pretty ladies.
0: Fine, just put them down over there.
1: Hey, boy, safe for me to tell you. Carriage is ready. Waiting outside.
0: Oh, I guess I'll just go and see if the pretty lady is ready.
1: Oh, Mr. Farley.
0: Yes?
1: You're pretty tonight.
0: Oh, you...
1: Cape, a top hat, white gloves,
0: thank you, Miss Wong. I intend to really do justice to my position as a guide when I show San Francisco to Miss Coulter tonight.
1: I just called from the Honorable Diana Coulter room. Oh, she lovely, too. Sure. Oh, my.
0: Well, you've seen her.
1: Lisa.
0: Oh, Miss Wong.
1: Lisa.
0: I suppose as ladies do, she had her wrap laid out and her bag and her scarf. Yes. Well, tell me, did you see anything of a Martini Henry?
1: A Martini Henry?
0: That's a rifle.
1: Oh, no.
0: Good.
1: Good.
0: Then I guess we're ready to go.
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4: Is it new? What's it do?
2: 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Just between us boys, your automatic transmission, does it ever make a noise?
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1: This is Nightline, the line that's open at the right place at the right moment, and this is Walter O'Keefe. 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
4: This is Lester B. Granger, Executive Director of the National Urban League, which is an agency geared for constructive interracial action, looking toward the welfare of our Negro population. After a quarter century in the Urban League, I have come especially to appreciate that organization representing individuals who believe in action rather than talk, and believe in action geared to helping people rather than merely exciting them. A solid example of an action movement is the American Red Cross. This is a great organization that does very little talking. In fact, you're asked to join only once a year. Yet, when action is necessary at any time, the Red Cross is always on the job. The recent past has witnessed an unprecedented number of disasters. The Red Cross is hard-pressed to stay on the job, and so I urge you to support the Red Cross by supporting your local chapter. Every dollar counts.
2: And here he is, the one, the only...
3: Well, here I am again with a chance for each of our couples to win up to $10,000. And if any of them say the secret word, they'll win an extra $100. George, who's first?
2: Well, Groucho, Louise Randall Pearson is waiting to talk to you now, and her partner is a special guest, a good friend of yours, Mr. Sammy Kahn.
3: Well...
2: So, folks, you may please and meet Groucho Marx.
3: Welcome to Your Bet Your Life. Say the secret word and divide an extra $100. It's a common word, something you always have with you. Sammy... Glad to see you.
5: Glad to see you.
3: Glad to see you. We'd both be sued by Phil Silver. Sam here happens to be a very good fair weather friend. Incidentally, he also happens to be one of the country's leading songwriters. Isn't that true, Sam?
5: Unquestionably.
3: He's also very modest. And you're Louise Randall Pearson, huh?
6: Yes.
3: That's a very imposing moniker, Louise. Are you married?
6: No, I've been a widow for 10 years.
3: Oh, I'm sorry to hear that. Well, what do you do for a living? How do you get along?
6: Oh, I write. I write a daily column for the Santa Monica Evening Outlook and a couple of feature articles a week about interesting personalities.
3: Would you like to quit working and try another crack at matrimony, Louise?
6: Well, I'll tell you, you know how it is. You sit around...
3: No, I absolutely don't know how it is.
6: Oh. Well, you sit around in the evening, and it's kind of lonesome, and you think... Oh, if I only had somebody deductible beside me.
3: Ah, love is a proud and gentle thing. It's nice to know that the fair sex still places some value on a husband. Apparently, you consider a husband almost as important as a bad debt. Sammy, let's get back to you. What are some of the big smashes you've written?
5: Well, I've written songs like By Mir Bist Du Schön.
3: You always write in German?
5: No, only one I'm stealing from a German.
3: Oh. What German was that you stole that from?
5: I never wanted to know his name, so he couldn't accuse me.
3: Wait a minute. You said the secret word. You said a secret word, which happens to be name. So you get $50, Louise. Woo. And Sammy, and I know you need this desperately, you get $50. Well, tell us
5: She didn't like me when she met me.
3: She didn't? I don't believe that. Is this true, Louise?
6: No, I thought he was awfully serious, and I thought he knew so much more than I did that I wasn't going to have a chance.
3: Well, you're partners, you know.
5: Holly? I didn't know that till she took the 50.
3: Well, tell us some of the other songs that...
5: Well, I wrote by Mayor Mr. Shane.
3: You said that.
5: I wrote it twice, actually.
3: Oh. Once you mean the second voice?
5: Then I wrote a weather song called Let It Snow, Let It Snow, Let It Snow. I wrote a song like Give Me 5 Minutes More. I wrote songs like I've Heard That Song Before. Et cetera, et cetera, et cetera. That's my best one, et cetera.
3: Well, just about everything you write turns out to be a hit. How long do you sit at a piano before you come up with one of these blockbusters?
5: I don't sit at a piano. I sit at a typewriter.
3: Typewriter? How do you get music out of a typewriter?
5: I don't get music. I get words. I write the words.
3: Sammy, you've written a lot of songs for pictures. Didn't you win an Oscar a few years back?
5: Yes, I did win an Oscar, and I am proud to say that I am one of the few songwriters who's also won, who has also won...
3: That's right. You don't have to be grammatical. They know you're a songwriter.
5: Who has also won an Emmy.
3: What did you get the Oscar for?
5: I got the Oscar for 3 Coins in the Fountain.
3: Well, what song do you think will cop the award this year, Sam?
5: Well, frankly, I think that the very, very best song this year is the song All the Way from The Joker's Wild.
3: I saw the picture, and I've heard the song. Sinatra had a record of it, too, didn't he? Now, why did you pick that over all the others? There are hundreds of songs this year.
5: I wrote it.
3: Now, he's certainly the most modest songwriter you've ever seen. Who was the mediocrity who wrote the music?
5: Some talented fellow named Jimmy Van Heusen.
3: Could you sing the song for us?
5: Groucho, I'd love to do All the Way, but could I do it with the orchestra?
3: Orchestra, will you join him? Have you got any glue out there? He wants to be joined.
5: We will do it in the key as written.

0: that Sinatra sings that better alone than we sing it together? Sammy, it was nice having you here tonight, and I hope your song wins the Academy Award. Now, let's play You Bet Your Life. You have selected professions of famous people. I'm going to ask you some questions. If you miss two in a row, you're out. If you get four in a row right, you win $1,000. You ready?
1: Yes.
0: What was Alexander Graham Bell's profession?
2: I would say he was an inventor.
0: That's right. What made Jacques Cartier famous?
2: Jewelry.
0: C-A-R-T-I-E-R.
2: He was a jeweler, a designer of jewelry.
0: J-A-C-Q-U-E-S. C-A-R-T-I-E-R.
2: Cartier? My guess is he was a jeweler.
1: I thought he was a dancer.
0: I claim he invented the telephone. Actually, he was an explorer. He discovered the St. Lawrence River. You got mixed up with that expensive fella in New York.
1: Yeah.
2: I didn't know there was another Cartier.
0: Oh, sure. Why, your wife must have a lot of jewelry.
3: Now I have one more.
0: Who was Ruggiero Leoncavallo?
2: He was a composer.
0: Yeah.
3: You now have one right.
0: Who was Charles Dana Gibson?
1: He was an artist.
0: Charles Dana Gibson. All right, illustrator, artist.
3: You're halfway to $1,000 now. I'll get the next two right and it's yours.
0: How did James Watt make his living?
2: He was an inventor.
0: That's right. You don't remember what he invented, huh?
2: I believe I do. But if it's important, I...
0: No, it isn't, no.
2: I don't know what he did then.
0: He invented the steam engine. Now, what was the profession of George A. Custer?
2: He was a soldier.
1: A fighter.
0: Yes. He also made pies, didn't he? Custer pie?
3: Did they get that right?
0: Yeah, they got
3: it. Oh, then you got four in a row. You won $1,000.
0: Four in a row. Now you've won $1,000.
2: She's liking me better all the time.
1: Oh, yes.
0: You can keep it and quit, or else you can come back later and try to double your money. You may even get a chance at $10,000. So go over there and sit down and think about it, kids. And whatever you decide to do, thanks for being on the show. Out of it, Ed.
4: In just a moment, our second couple will join Groucho to play You Bet Your Life.

0: Yes, Pabst. 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America's Blue Ribbon Beer from the Pabst Brewing Company, Milwaukee, Wisconsin.
1: Yes, Pabst makes it perfect.
2: Groucho, we have a couple of single girls who are anxious to talk to you. They're Dolores Olson and Sandy Silent. So, girls, you come in, please, and meet Groucho Marx.
3: Welcome to You Bet Your Life. Say the secret word and divide an extra $100. It's a common word, something you always have with you. Let's see. Who are you? Your name is?
4: Sandy.
3: Your name? You're both named Sandy?
5: No, mine's Dolores.
3: Your name is Dolores, huh? Which one is the oldest? Which one is Dolores? That's you?
5: I'm 20.
3: And how about you?
4: I'm 22.
3: Oh. Well, why are you here together? Are you sisters?
4: No.
3: Brothers?
4: No.
3: Why are you here together?
5: Mr. Fiddeman found out that we're roommates.
3: I beg your pardon?
5: On the show.
3: What was that?
5: Mr. Fiddeman.
3: Mr. Fiddeman? What show is he connected with? Huh? You don't mean... You mean Fiddeman?
5: That's right.
3: Does he tell you his name was Fiddeman? Hey, Fiddeman, come out here. You changed your name, I see. Huh? Oh, have you been doing this for a long time?
2: What?
3: Using two names? Huh?
2: Why
3: do you call yourself Fiddeman when you met these girls?
2: I think she called me.
3: You know they'd find out your name was Fiddeman, didn't they? Why did you do this, George?
2: I didn't do anything, honest.
3: They told me that you said that your name was Fiddeman. Now, you must have been doing it for some reason. When I use a different name, there's a reason for it. And I'm sure there is when you do it. Aren't you a married man?
2: Up till now, I was, yes.
3: How did you find out they were roommates?
2: Well,
3: George,
2: it's...
3: I'm not criticizing you. I just want to know what technique you use, that's all.
2: No, actually, a friend of mine told me about the girls.
3: A friend of yours knew these girls, and he introduced you to them?
2: Yeah, well, he told me. He didn't even... I wasn't even there.
3: You know that old line, the light that lies in a man's eyes and lies and lies and lies... Well, there it is, folks. The private life of George Fiddeman. Now, Sandy, where did you meet Dolores?
4: A couple years ago, we worked at NBC in Portland.
3: You worked at NBC in Portland? Mm-hmm. Well, it's a wonderful network, NBC, and I'm glad you're with us. Portland, I salute you. NBC adds another affiliate. What station does NBC have in Portland?
4: It wasn't a station. It was a national biscuit company.
3: Well, NBC just lost another affiliate. Now, what did you do for the National Biscuit Company?
4: I packed cookies for about 3 weeks, and then I was fired.
3: Why? Were you putting too many cookies in the box?
4: No, it was...
3: Why did they fire you?
4: It was a personality clash.
3: With who?
4: My boss.
3: I mean, well, what happened? I mean, was he fresh?
4: No.
3: Well, what other reason could that possibly be?
4: I think he thought I didn't know how to pack cookies too well.
3: Well, it's not easy, you know, putting those things in a box. Believe me, it's quite a job. What did you do for the NBC Biscuit Company, Dolores?
5: Oh, I fed cookies to machines and watched them go down a conveyor belt.
3: Well, that's interesting. It's something like Niagara Falls, isn't it? Well, now we have you in L.A., Dolores. How did you go about making your fortune after you landed here?
5: I got a job working at an aircraft office as a private secretary.
3: Oh, well, that's much better, isn't it, than feeding cookies into an iron machine? How long did this job last?
5: 3 weeks.

0: That's much better, isn't it, than feeding cookies into an iron machine? How long did this job last?
1: 2 weeks.
0: Why'd you quit?
1: Well, I didn't really quit. They let me go after they found out I couldn't type.
0: You got a job as a secretary and you couldn't type?
1: Well, I can't type. I don't know shorthand. I don't like to file.
0: He must have hated to see you go, huh? You must have had more coffee breaks than all of Brazil. Well, what was your next job?
1: I went to work at Hughes Aircraft Company in their blueprint department. I handled missile and airborne prints.
0: You handled missiles? If I could get the audience to chip in, would you like to go to Moscow?
1: When?
0: I mean, be in their employ over there in the missile department? Well, you're charming girls, and I've enjoyed talking to you. Now, let's see how much you know. Now, you selected the dictionary quiz, and since you don't know anything about an office, I imagine you're going to be great at this. Now, I'm going to say something, and you're going to give me the meanings. Mr. Fitterman, you've met here. You miss two in a row, you're out. If you get four in a row right, you win $1,000. Now, what is a statute?
1: A statute?
0: S-T-A-T-U-T-E.
1: Well, I think it's a kind of a law.
0: That's, you don't have to go any further. Say, you've got plenty on the ball there, kid.
2: You have one right. And
0: how do you like that, huh? Your friends are doing well, aren't they, George? Huh?
2: I'm not going to say anything.
0: I think you said plenty before they come out here. What kind of an animal is a dromedary?
1: A dromedary?
0: Talk it over. Come on, girls.
1: Kind of a rat.
0: Let's keep George out of this. It's a camel. You should have known that.
1: A what?
0: A camel. They know the hard ones. They just don't know the easy ones. Now, what is myopia?
1: Could you spell it, please?
0: I'll try. M-Y-O-P-I-A. Myopia. The adjective is myopic.
1: Myopic?
0: Yes.
1: I think it has something to do with singularly or one.
0: No, it means nearsightedness.
1: Myopia?
0: No, they're all through.
2: I know you've gotten two.
0: I'm sorry you missed two in a row because of the relationship between you three. We don't want you to go away empty-handed. So I'm going to ask you one question for $100. What was the profession of the famous painter Rembrandt?
1: I guess he was an artist.
0: No, I'm sorry. He wrote Beethoven's Eighth Symphony. But thanks for being with us. So you win $100, and we were delighted to have you on the show. And you're a couple of fine guys.
3: We'll find out if our first couple will try for $10,000 in just a moment.
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0: $500. Now, what are you going to do?
1: We're going to try for it.
0: You're going to try? Well, pick a number.
1: Five.
0: If any number besides the one you pick comes up, the question is worth $2,000. If your number comes up, the question is worth $10,000. Give it a try. Go on. Your number was five and it landed on two, so this question is worth $2,000. Now, there's a prominent line painted on all large ships to indicate the depth to which the vessel may be submerged by loading. For $2,000, what is the name for this line? Talk it over.

0: George, who's going to try for the 10,000?
1: Louise Randall Pearson and Sammy Kahn. Would you come in, please?
0: Sammy Kahn?
1: Give you their decision?
0: Sam, you're not satisfied with what you've won.
2: I'm satisfied, but I'm also older.
0: Oh. Well, you've won $1,000 so far. Now, if you decide to try for the 10 and you fail, you wind up with a total of 5.

0: Take a guess.
1: Submersion?
0: No, it's the Plimsoll line.
1: Anybody knows that.
2: Why, sure.
0: It's a well-known. I'm sorry you missed it, so you wind up with 500. That isn't too bad. Congratulations, and thanks for being on the show. And, Sammy, your songs are just wonderful.
1: Thank you.
3: 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Directed by Robert Dwan and Bernie Smith. Music by Jack Meekin. This is George Fenneman reminding you to tune in again next week, same time, same station, to hear the one, the only Groucho. And see Groucho every Thursday evening on NBC television. You Bet Your Life is heard by our armed forces around the world.

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4: Everything should be perfect for Sonny and Buddy today, and all their family should be very happy. With the mystery completely solved, a confession from Mario Lopez that she was responsible for the death of Jim, and last but not least, the recovery of the missing $900. Well, what more could our adventurers ask? We find Sonny, Buddy, and Betty walking down the street, and are they happy? Just listen.
5: Oh, boy, aren't you glad we have that mortgage paid off, Betty?
6: Oh, yes, it seems too good to be true.
7: And won't Dad be happy when we hand him this canceled mortgage? Then he can look at the old house, car, and truck and know that it's free from debt again.
6: And wasn't Jim's lawyer nice? He was so obliging about everything.
5: Say, Betty, I thought they said the mortgage paper was lost.
6: Well, it was for a while, but Jim's lawyer found it locked up in a safe out at the nightclub. The lawyer discovered after he opened the safe that Jim had quite a lot of property.
7: I wonder who'll get Jim's property and money now.
6: His wife, I suppose.
5: Well, will she get it even if she has to go to jail?
6: I don't know. But if what she says is true, most of the property and money was hers in the first place. You know, I felt real sorry for her when she told that story. Didn't you?
7: Yes, I did. If she tells her story to the judge and jury like she told it to us, I bet they'll let her go free.
5: You just couldn't help feeling sorry for her. Hey, weren't you surprised when she said that Jim was the leader of a smuggling band? I never suspected that of Jim, did you?
7: Yeah, and we always thought he was so nice. That accounts for those smugglers hanging around his nightclub all the time. And those gangsters shooting at him that night. I heard one of them say that Jim had double-crossed him, and then he started shooting.
5: Yeah, I guess it was sort of a gang war, like you see in the movies and read about in detective magazines.
7: Maybe the sheriff was right when he told us that Jim's nightclub was no place for us to sing.
5: Hey, Betty, now that we've paid the mortgage and cleared all the debt off the house car, well, Dad can move it away to another city, can't he?
6: Oh, yes.
7: Sure. Dad said he was going to take the show back to the States as soon as everything was straightened out here in Mexico.
5: I wonder if Mother will go or let us go with Dad.
7: I don't know. I hope she'll make up with Dad and go along with us. I sort of like to travel and see new places. Don't you, Sonny?
5: Yeah. I'd like to see all the big cities like Chicago and New York and Washington. Oh, gee, it's fun going from place to place. Mother says we must take our traveling craze from Dad because she doesn't like to travel.
7: That's because she isn't used to it.
6: You know, sometimes I think your mother would go along if I were not here.
5: Oh, Betty, don't say that.
6: Well, I'm going to have a long talk with your mother about it. You know, I love you boys just the same as if you were my brothers. But I know how much your mother loves you, too. And if I thought for one minute that I was standing in the way of her happiness, I'd...
7: You'd what?
6: Oh, never mind. Just forget that I said anything about it.
8: Hi, Sonny. Hi, Buddy. Hi, you, Miss Kitty.
9: Hello, Sheriff. You going somewhere to get the news at what's dividing?
8: Nope, ain't going nowhere. I'm going to park old Blue Loaf right here and let her rest a spell. Wait till I turn her around.
10: Hey! You can't make a turn in the middle of the block like that.
8: What can't you say?
10: I say you can't turn that car around in the middle of the block.
8: Oh, yeah, I think she'll make it all right.
5: Well, say, listen to that song, Betty.
6: Pretty, isn't it?
5: Yeah.
6: It's coming from this music store here.
7: Hey, I'd like to learn that song.
6: Do you want to go in and buy a copy of it?
5: Well, have we got enough money left?
6: Oh, I think so. Suppose we go in here and ask them to let us try over some of their songs.
7: All right, come on.
6: How do you do? How do you do? What can I do for you?
7: We'd like to try a few of your songs.
6: Certainly. Go right ahead.
5: Well, let's try this June in January.
6: Okay. It's pretty.

0: Gee, that's a keen note.
1: Oh, I like that.
0: Say, here's one. It isn't new, though.
1: Oh, 42nd Street. No, it's not new, but it's pretty. Try it, will you, Barney?
0: All right, Betty, you play it.
1: All right. Here we go.

0: That's swell.
1: I like that.
0: Would you like to get these, too?
2: Yeah, let's take both those we just tried.
3: All right. Say, how much are these two copies?
4: 70 cents.
3: All right, we'll take them.
0: Here you are. 70 cents.
4: Thank you. Call again.
0: We will. Would you boys like to get an ice cream soda?
2: I'll say we would.
3: Yes, ma'am. Oh, here's the sheriff. Let's ask him to join us.
2: All right. Sheriff, would you like to have an ice cream soda?
5: Yeah, don't care if I do. I ain't had ice cream soda since I was a boy.
0: Well, come on, right in this drugstore. What kind do you want, buddy?
3: I think I'll have chocolate.
2: What kind of ice cream soda will you have, Sheriff?
5: Root beer.
3: Oh, I can't stand root beer. You know, when I was a little kid, I went into a drugstore and asked for a dose of castor oil. Well, the clerk picked me up a great big root beer and placed it on the counter, and I drank every drop of it. And then I waited around for about an hour, and finally the clerk said, "What are you waiting for, buddy?" I said, "I'm waiting for the castor oil." He said, "Why, I gave it to you in the root beer you drank." And then I started to cry, and I yelled at him, "The dose of castor oil wasn't for me. I wanted it for my brother, Sonny."
2: Yes,
5: some of
2: your
5: pretty good jokes.
2: Okay.
5: Yes.
2: What's that?
3: There's a fire somewhere.
2: Let's go to it, buddy.
3: All right, come on. You want to go, Betty?
0: No, I'm afraid of fires. I'm going to stay here and finish my soda. But if you boys go, be careful.
5: Wait, boys, I'll go with you. I'm a right smart hand at fires. I used to be a fireman back home.
3: It's somewhere close. Yeah, look, the fire engines have stopped near the house car. I hope it isn't.
2: It is. It is. The house car's on fire. Betty, Betty, come on quick. It's the house car.
0: What? Oh, Daddy's there alone. Come on, boys, run.
2: All right, run. I wonder how it started. Oh, look, look, here comes another fire truck. It's the hook and ladder wagon.
6: Hey, Sheriff, look out, the fire truck's coming.
3: Hey, Sheriff, look out for the hook and ladder wagon.
6: Hey!
2: Oh, Sheriff.
0: One of those ladders knocked the Sheriff down.
2: Sheriff, are you hurt? Are you hurt, Sheriff?
5: Not much. You just knocked your wind out of me. Oh.
3: Didn't we yell at you to get out of the way that the fire truck was coming?
5: I did get out of the way of the fire truck, but what in tarnation was them drunken painters in such an all-fired hurry for?
2: They weren't drunken painters. That was the hook and ladder wagon.
3: Look, Betty, the fire seems to be getting worse.
0: Do you see Dad anywhere?
2: No. Hey, do you suppose Dad was asleep when the fire broke out?
0: Oh, Sonny, tell the chief to have his men go outside and look. See if Dad and Charcoal are there. Hurry, Sonny, hurry.
3: All right, we're looking at the truck and all around everywhere for it.
4: Dad!
3: Charcoal!
0: Sheriff, help me, please. See if you can find Dad.
5: All right, Miss Betty, I'll look everywhere again.

Yes. Where is Doc? Could he have fallen asleep in the house car? And how do you suppose it caught on fire? It seems that someone is doing everything possible to make life miserable for our adventurers. And who could that person be? To get the answer to this latest mystery, tune in to the next adventure of Sonny and Buddy.

0: Sometimes you take so much trouble making half their pudding, you forget to make...
1: custard?
0: So Brown and Poulsen have made instant mix custard. Real creamy custard like you'd expect from Brown and Poulsen. Just add boiling water. 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And you've perfect custard in seconds.
2: Oh, yeah. Beautiful. Do you want some custard?
0: Brown and Poulsen instant mix custard. Good and creamy. Because Brown and Poulsen make it.
3: Once upon a time there was an engineer. Choo-choo Charlie was his name, we hear. 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
1: Hello there. I'm awfully glad to meet you. My name is Tim, and I want to tell you about a wonderful adventure I had with Jump Jump the Elf. The elf was only 3 inches tall. Maybe you don't believe in elves, but you will when you've heard my story.

Jim again. Have you heard about Jump Jump and Mary Holiday who live in Holiday House? At Holiday House, every day is a holiday. Something like Christmas all the time. I know, because I've been to Holiday House, and I've seen Mary Holiday. She's awfully pretty. And I know Jump Jump, the little elf who jumps up and down, backwards and forwards and sideways, and who talks so funny and so fast that you can't understand him all the time. We saved Christmas, Jump Jump and I. We really did. And in just a minute, I'll tell you all about it.

Let's see. It was just about this time of the year, getting close to Christmas time. I'd been talking to some of the other kids at the orphanage where I live. And we'd been wondering whether Santa Claus would remember us. Billy, he's a friend of mine. He's a little fellow, only 4 years old. Well, Billy said maybe Santa Claus only cared about whole families, for their mothers and fathers and lots of brothers and sisters and all. Maybe he wouldn't bother to stop at an orphanage. Billy was worried. I was kind of worried, too. All of us kids were. So when I went to bed that night, I couldn't go to sleep. I kept looking out the window at the Big Dipper and the North Star, and I kept thinking, if I could just follow the North Star, I bet I'd get to the North Pole before long, and I'd find Santa Claus, and I'd just ask him if he planned to visit everybody at Christmas. Then I could tell Billy. So I got up, dressed myself, and went downstairs and out the back door. Golly, it was dark, but I kept my eye on that North Star and started off into the woods. It seemed I walked for hours and hours, and then I started to get sleepy. I got so sleepy, I just had to rest. So I took off my jacket, laid down, and covered myself with it. And then, just as I was getting comfortable, somebody tapped me on the knee. I thought maybe an acorn had fallen on my knee. Just then, something tapped me on my other knee. And then I heard the funniest noise. You know what it was? Elf talk. Real elf talk. I sat up, rubbed my eyes, and then I rubbed my eyes again. Because right on my knee, jumping up and down like a little jumping bean, was a tiny little boy elf, not over 3 inches tall. And he was dressed in bright red pants, a candy-striped shirt, yellow shoes, and had a pointed red cap. He never stopped jumping, and he didn't stop talking either, talking that funny elf talk of his. He was so funny that I laughed. And do you know what he did then? He laughed, too. And he jumped back and forth from one knee to the other until I was dizzy from watching him. He kept talking, too. I couldn't understand a word he said, no matter how I tried. And so I said to him, "I'm sorry, Elf, but I can't understand a word you're saying." And with that, he got quite red in the face till he looked like a cherry with arms and legs. And then he jumped onto my collar and started to tug at it, as if to pull me onto my feet. I stood up, and then he jumped right onto my right ear and gave it a pull. I started to rock to the right, which pleased him, for he laughed, and he sounded so jolly that I laughed too. Well, he guided me along, jumping from ear to ear, and as I walked along, he sang the gayest little song.

0: Before long, we came to a garden gate. And there stood a house just like a picture in a storybook. It had a peaked roof, diamond pane windows, and a bright red door. The elf tugged my ear, so I unlatched the garden gate. And we went up the garden path to the door. He tried to get me to open the door, but when I wouldn't, he jumped onto the door knocker and swung back and forth on it. Then we heard someone calling it to us from behind the door.
1: Jump, Jump? Oh, Jump, Jump, is that you? All right, just a second, I'll open the door.
0: Well, I wanted to run then, but the elf grabbed my ear so hard that instead I said, "Ouch!" Standing in the open door was a very pretty young lady with golden hair, and she was smiling down at us.
1: Well, there you are, Jump Jump. Oh, and you've brought a new friend. Hello. Won't you both come in? I'm Mary Holiday.
0: And that little elf jumped right to Mary Holiday's shoulder, and we all went in. The inside of the house was wonderful. There were heart-shaped picture frames on all the walls with golden arrows through them. Over the mantel were tall green hats with shamrocks and clay pipes. On the sofa, there were red, white, and blue sofa pillows shaped like 4th of July firecrackers. The table in the corner of the room was set for a birthday party. And as we walked in, an Easter bunny scampered out of the kitchen door with a basket of colored eggs. In a minute, it seemed like, I was sitting in front of the fire, and Jump Jump was lying on his stomach in the palm of Mary Holiday's hand, talking to her 10 to the dozen. But to my surprise, she seemed to understand every word he'd said.
1: But tell me, Jump Jump, who is this you've brought to Holiday House?
0: My name is Tim.
1: How do you do, Tim? I hope you'll pardon Jump Jump for not introducing us. Sometimes he quite forgets his manners.
0: Yes, ma'am.
1: But he's so small and so busy jumping up and down. And besides, he talks much too fast to make proper introductions.
2: Tim. His name is Tim, Mary Holiday.
1: I know.
2: His name is Tim.
0: He talks so I can understand him.
1: Well, of course. He can talk slowly if he tries. But he forgets. And he talks fast when he's excited. It would be much better if he talked slowly all the time. Tim, Jump Jump and I are very happy to welcome you to Holiday House.
0: Thank you, Mary Holiday.
2: Give my friend Tim some pie, Mary Holiday. Give him some pie.
1: Jump Jump thinks you might like a piece of pie. Would you, Tim, with a glass of milk?
0: Thank you. It would be very nice.
2: I want some pie, too, Mary Holiday.
1: Oh, you want some pie, too,
2: Please?
1: You're welcome.
0: Jump Jump sat on the table and had his pie on a penny. I had to laugh, for he jumped about so much that I had my pie eaten long before he'd finished his tiny little piece. Mary Holiday didn't eat any pie at all. She kept looking out the window and glancing at the telephone, as if she were waiting for someone. Every time she looked at me, she smiled, but still, I thought maybe I should thank her for my pie and milk and go on my way. But just as I started to, what do you think? I looked over at Jump Jump, who had just finished off the last crumb, and he was sound asleep. Mary Holiday picked him up just so carefully and said,
1: "Oh, what a tired little elf." Well, while I put him in his bed, you must tell me all about yourself, Tim.
0: I live in an orphanage, Mary Holiday.
1: You do?
0: Yes. And Billy, a friend of mine, who's only 4 years old, he's worried.
1: Worried?
0: Yes, ma'am. He thinks maybe Santa Claus won't come to see us at all.
1: Oh, I see.
0: So I thought, Mary Holiday, if I followed the North Star, maybe I'd find Santa Claus. And then I'd ask him. And then I could tell Billy not to worry anymore.
1: Oh, yes. You know, Tim, I'm worried, too.
0: Are you afraid Santa Claus won't come to see you at Holiday House?
1: Yes, because, well, maybe. Jump, Jump. Oh, that's the door knocker, Tim. Maybe that's a message from Santa Claus now.
3: Greetings, greetings, Merry Holiday.
1: Oh, it's you, Archie Pogley the Clown. Come in, Archie Pogley, come in.
3: I came to wish you, Merry Holiday, a Merry Holiday. Oh, it is a holiday, isn't it?
1: Oh, yes, of course it's a holiday. You didn't happen to bring a message from the North Pole?
3: At this hour? Or what hour is it? It is an hour, isn't it?
1: Oh, yes, yes, of course. It's a late hour.
3: Well, you haven't heard from Santa Claus at this late hour?
1: No, I haven't. And I'm so worried, Archie Pogley. This has never happened before.
3: Oh,
1: excuse me, Tim. This is Archie Pogley, the circus clown.
3: I'm a jolly old clown, and I never do frown, and I make little children laugh with glee. I never do whine, because I haven't got time. I'm a jolly old clown, as you can see.
0: And what a funny clown he was, dressed in green pants, a yellow shirt, and a red hat with a feather in it. And his hair was bright pink. I'm afraid I stared at his pink hair, for he said...
3: As a famous man once said, pleased to meet you. You like my pink hair?
0: Well, yes, I do.
3: Well, as you can see, I'm feeling in the pink today.
1: Oh, Archie Pogley, you are silly.
3: Well, I'm a jolly old clown. I never do frown. I make little... Oh, but you're frowning, Merry Holiday.
1: Oh, I'm sorry, Archie Pogley. Well, it's just that I'm so concerned about Santa Claus.
0: And then Merry Holiday told Archie Pogley about me and the other children at the orphanage being worried about Christmas, too. I wanted to stay awake and hear what Archie Pogley might suggest about our going to the North Pole. But I was getting sleepier and sleepier again. I tried to stay awake, but... Suddenly I was asleep, right in my chair. However, the next day I was to find out why Merry Holiday was so worried. And it had to do with my trip to the North Pole, too. Tomorrow, if you'll meet me here at this same time, I'll tell you what happened next morning when I woke up.

0: yum.
1: Yes, there's coffee pot freshness in every cup of Maxwell House.
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0: Well, it's mid-June, the time of year when most school teachers, including the great Gildersleeve's girlfriend, Miss Tuttle, are a little weary from gathering up the loose ends of young America's education. But it's difficult for Gildersleeve to understand why this shouldn't be a big evening. They've been to a movie, and it's only 10 o'clock.
1: Well, Grace, what do we do now?
2: Go home.
1: But the evening is young and balmy. And so am I.
2: Let's go home, balmy.
1: There's a big moon up there. We shouldn't let it go to waste.
2: Now, Throckmorton, you promised to take me home immediately after the show. I told you I have a lot of examination papers to grade.
1: Can't you put that off?
2: Well, no. School's out this week.
1: Gee, for me, it's out tonight.
2: Silly.
1: Shall we stroll through the park before you go in?
2: I don't think that's a good idea.
1: Oh?
2: It takes too long to get you out of the park.
1: Well, that's because I like to commune with nature. Nothing like sitting in the park listening to the frogs.
2: Well, take me to the door, then you go back and listen.
1: No. Hey, how about me coming in and helping you grade papers?
2: No, I'm afraid they're my worry.
1: Speaking of worries, how's Leroy doing?
2: Oh, Leroy's improved a lot this year.
1: Yeah, I know, but will he pass?
2: I think so.
1: Great!
2: Well, here we are. Let me get my key.
1: One more question, teacher.
2: Yes?
1: Where does Throckmorton stand?
2: Oh, you'll pass.
1: Well, am I smart enough to rate a kiss?
2: You flunked there. Good night.
1: She didn't have to put the dunce cap on me.

0: hard. Bertie, what am I going to do?
1: Is it that bad?
0: I don't know. I'm afraid to look at it.
1: Oh, you ain't even opened the envelope yet.
0: I guess I'm just putting off the bad news as long as possible.
1: Paul Leroy.
0: I don't know what I'm going to say.
1: Well, you studied, didn't you?
0: Yeah, I studied. I guess I just had the radio on too loud.
1: Oh, Leroy.
0: Do you suppose I could keep this report card for Monk, sort of lose it?
1: That didn't work last year. Remember, you put down the window ledge for the wind to blow away and your uncle caught it?
0: Yeah, I'm sunk. I'm at the awkward age. Too young to join the Navy and too dumb to pass.
1: Leroy, you don't know you didn't pass.
0: I couldn't have passed. I watched Miss Tuttle when she was grading one of my papers and she just shook her head.
2: Well, she could have had a headache.
0: I'll bet she did.
1: Boy, if I was you, I'd open that envelope and get it over with.
0: You open it, Bertie.
1: Okay. No use keeping you miserable till Miss Gilsey comes.
0: Well, I gotta sit down, Bertie. I can't take it standing up. Darn teachers.
1: Okay. Let's see what it says here. It says, Leroy Forrester is promoted to...
0: Promoted? Hey, I'm promoted! I passed! What do you know? I passed!
1: You sure did.
0: Yeah, I must be a genius.
1: Don't you want to know what your grades are?
0: Oh, the heck with the grades. They're not important. I passed.
1: No doubt about that. It's signed by Miss Tuttle.
0: Miss Tuttle's a swell teacher. I sure think a lot of her.
1: Especially since she passed. Huh, Leroy?
0: Well, I've always liked her. I just don't show my feelings. I'm going to do something real nice for Miss Tuttle.
1: I don't blame you.
0: I'm going to get her a nice present.
1: That's a good idea. Because if anybody deserves a present, it's a teacher who's been worrying all year with a room full of children.
0: Yeah. What can I get her, Bertie?
1: You might give her some clone or a box of candy like your uncle does.
0: No, I want to get out of that corny class. I want to get something real swell for a true friend. One who stuck by me. What do you suppose she'd like?
1: Well, I heard Mr. Gilsey say he was going to give her a traveling case for her birthday next month.
0: Yeah? Well, why wait until next month? Why don't I give her one now?
1: Levi, they're expensive.
0: How much?
1: I saw some in the Hogan Brothers window on sale for around about
0: $10. $10, huh?
1: And I know your uncle wouldn't want you to spend that much.
0: What the heck? It's my money. I'll go under the house and get it out of my savings.
1: Leroy, Mr. Gilsey might put his foot down.
0: Well, he doesn't have to know about it. It'll be our secret.
3: Whose secret?
0: Uh-oh. Hi, Unc.
3: Hello, Leroy. Bertie, what's the secret?
1: Oh, Mr. Gilsey, you usually come in the front door.
3: Yeah, what's the secret?
0: Unc, I passed.
3: What?
0: I got my report card. Look, I'm promoted.
3: Yeah.
1: Ain't that nice, Mr. Gilsey?
3: Wonderful. Last night, Miss Tuttle hinted you might.
0: Yeah? She's swell.
3: Congratulations, my boy. Now, what's the secret?
0: What secret?
3: Oh, for Bertie.
1: Yes, sir?
3: What's the secret around here? You're not letting me in on something.
1: If we told you the secret, it wouldn't be a secret.
3: Well?
1: If we told you, everybody would know the secret, and it wouldn't be a secret.
3: Yes, but...
1: Miss Gilsey, you know when a secret ain't a secret?
3: Yes, Bertie.
1: That's right, a secret ain't a secret, and everybody knows

0: Boy, this sure is a neat case. Hope Miss Tuttle likes it. I didn't know what color to get, but how can I go wrong with a loud plaid? Let's see, I'll ring her doorbell, hand her the package, and say, Miss Tuttle, this is to show my appreciation for... Well, it's to show my appreciation. You're an all right teacher. Nah, that's not a good enough speech to go with a $10 traveling case. I'll have to think of something else.
1: Hey, Leroy!
0: Oh, here comes Marvin, the little worry wart.
1: Leroy!
0: Hi, Marvin. I don't want him to know I'm giving my teacher a present.
1: Where are you going?
0: Just down the street.
2: What's in the package?
0: Nothing.
2: Where are you taking it?
0: Down the street.
2: Why are you taking it down the street?
0: Because I want to take it down the street.
2: I'm going to follow you and find out.
0: Beat it, tag along.
2: It sure is a sissy-looking package.
0: I'll beat it, will you?
2: Did you tie that pink bow with your itty-bitty fingers?
0: They did that at the department store.
2: I bet you got a girl.
0: I have not.
2: Leroy's got a girl. Leroy's got a girl.
0: Marvin, you better shut up now.
2: You won't do anything. You can't catch me.
0: Oh, yeah?
2: You can't run with that sissy package.
0: That's what you think.
2: Wait till I tell the kids. Leroy's got a girl. Leroy's got a girl.
0: It isn't for any girl. It's for Miss Tuttle.
2: Your teacher?
0: I mean, I'll beat it, Marvin.
2: You're taking a present to your teacher? Boy, are you stupid.
0: What do you mean, stupid?
2: The grades have been given out. You're too late, stupid.
0: I'm not doing it for any reason.
2: You're still stupid. I gave my teacher a present once. And boy, that was stupid.
0: Yeah?
2: She picked me up and hugged me. She even kissed me.
0: She kissed you?
2: Yeah. Did I feel stupid?
0: Well, this is her apartment, Marvin. Now beat it.
2: I'm going to watch you give it to her.
0: I'll go home and tell your mother she wants you.
2: She doesn't want me. She told me to get out of the house. I'm a pest.
0: I know you're a pest. Scram, beat it. And if you tell anybody I'm giving my teacher a present, I'll crown you.
2: I won't tell anybody. If you let me watch, I'll bet she kisses you.
0: Well, I think I'll just leave it on the doorstep and ring the bell and beat it.
2: Now you're getting smart.
0: Let's run, stupid!

0: Hello, Mr. Peavy.
1: Hello, Miss Tuttle. What can I do for you today?
0: I'd like a bottle of suntan lotion.
1: Very well. We have quite a variety.
0: Oh, so I see.
1: We have the regular suntan lotion, and here's a new brand that's becoming quite popular.
0: Oh?
1: Rub it on, and it gives you a tan without going out in the sun. I suspect it has a little coloring in it.
0: I'll take the regular lotion, Mr. Peavy. I have plenty of time to get a tan this summer.
1: Very well. Planning to take it easy, are you?
0: I don't want to do anything except relax. I can hardly wait until school closes.
1: You don't say.
0: Every year seems to become more hectic. And by June, we teachers are getting a little frayed around the edges.
1: Well, it doesn't show on you, Miss Tuttle.
0: Thank you, Mr. Peavy.
1: If I'd had a teacher as pretty as you, I doubt if I'd ever wanted to leave school.
0: You're very sweet.
1: Thank you.
0: You know, Mr. Peavy, sometimes I wonder if I ever want to teach again.
1: Okay.
0: Well, I've been thinking about it a lot. I don't want to round up little wild Indian stage school plays and grade examination papers all my life.
1: Well, I don't know of a more worthwhile profession than teaching.
0: Well, maybe I'm just tired, but as the kids say, I'm about ready to blow the joint.
1: My, my. What field would you enter?
0: Mr. Peavy, what's wrong with being a housewife?
1: Well...
0: Except that I don't have a house and I'm not a wife.
1: Well, that shouldn't be any problem for you, Miss Tuttle. I happen to know that you're highly rated among the eligible bachelors in town.
0: Well, there's Mr. Gildersleeve. He's been awfully nice to me. You know what he did?
1: No telling.
0: Well, we were window shopping last week, and I happened to notice a beautiful traveling case. This morning, I found it on my doorstep.
1: Is that so?
0: There was no note attached, no name. It was a completely noble, unselfish gesture.
1: That doesn't sound like Mr. Gildersleeve.
0: You know him well, Mr. Peavy. He must be a wonderful man.
1: Yes, I know him.
0: A girl could do much worse.
1: Could be.
0: Maybe I've let my schoolwork stand in the way of my real future. Mr. Peavy, do you mind if I confide in you?
1: No, not at all. I don't think Mrs. Peavy would either.
0: Well, I know Throckmorton's fond of me.
1: Oh, my, yes.
0: But he never commits himself. Now, what does a girl do with a man like that?
1: Well, you might give him a little push. That's what Mrs. Peavy had to do with me.
0: Really?
1: Push me right into church.
0: Well, that's something to think about.
1: Well, you better think fast.
0: Oh.
2: Hello, Peavy.
1: Hello, Mr. Gildersleeve.
2: And Grace.
0: Hello, Throckmorton. It's nice to see you.
2: Well, it's nice to see you, too. You look lovely in that summery dress.
0: Thank you.
1: You won't need much of a push.
2: Doing a little shopping with our druggist here?
0: Oh, I bought some lotion to help me get a tan. I plan to do a lot of sunbathing this summer.
2: Nice.
0: I just want to relax for weeks and weeks.
2: Yeah, I know exactly how you feel. Peavy, give me a bottle of suntan lotion.
1: Very well. I'd better give you the large economy size.
0: Throckmorton, can you come up to my apartment for dinner tonight?
2: For dinner? Say, I'd be delighted. What have I done to deserve this?
0: Well, it's just a small way of thanking you for the wonderful gift.
2: Gift?
0: Oh, now, don't pretend you didn't leave it on my doorstep.
2: Was there something on your doorstep?
0: Throckmorton, you're such a tease. I'll see you about 6.
2: Oh, fine. I'll be there. Thank you very much, Grace.
0: Bye now.
2: Bye.
0: Bye, Mr. Peavy.
1: Goodbye, Miss Tuttle. Call again.
2: What do you think of that, Peavy? I come in here and a pretty girl invites me to dinner for no reason at all.
1: Well, no, I wouldn't say that.

0: 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Well, Leroy was so happy about being promoted in school this year, he bought his teacher a nice gift and was going to present it in appreciation. Then he got cold feet and left it on her doorstep. Miss Tuttle assumed it was a gift from the Great Gildersleeve. Now she's having over for dinner.
1: There he is getting out of his car. Now, let's see. Is everything in order? Flowers on the piano. I dusted the chandelier. Oh, and I'll leave the kitchen door slightly open so he can smell the fried chicken. I could turn off some of these bright lights. Oh, no, I'd just die if he thought I had an ulterior motive. What's so ulterior about a girl wanting to get married? There, that's much cozier. Oh, I wonder if I should have put on so much lipstick. Oh, well, if you're going hunting, load the gun.
2: Hello, Grace.
1: Throckmorton, come in. Let me take your hat.
2: Yeah, thank you. Here, Grace, something for you.
1: Oh, flowers. How nice.
2: Hollyhocks. The biggest flower I could find.
1: Yes, they are rather overpowering, aren't they?
2: Well, they didn't cost any more than the violets, so what the heck.
1: Oh, sit down in this easy chair, Throckmorton, and here's an ashtray.
2: Say, some of my favorite cigars. Very thoughtful of you, Grace.
1: Oh, it was fun doing it. I got them down at the corner.
2: Oh? I hope the man doesn't think one of our pretty school teachers is smoking cigars.
1: Oh, well, I don't plan to teach school forever.
2: Grace, is that fried chicken I smell?
1: Mm-hmm.
2: My favorite dish.
1: Mm-hmm. Well, you know what they say about the way to a man's heart. I think I'll arrange these hollyhocks on the mantel for now.
2: Yeah, they look nice up there. Sort of like a wedding.
1: Yes, I was thinking the same thing. Perhaps we're kindred spirits.
2: Yeah.
1: Really, Throckmorton, we are quite compatible.
2: Well, we both like fried chicken.
1: Oh, be serious for a moment. Our tastes are very much alike. Now, take the traveling case, for instance. It's the very one I'd have picked myself.
2: The traveling case?
1: And I like a man who can make a beautiful gesture and not seek credit for it.
2: What man?
1: Well, you, when you left the traveling case at my door.
2: Yeah, I did? Oh, yes. Well.
1: Now, if you'll excuse me, I'll go see about dinner.
2: Yes, indeed. Go right ahead. Yeah, I don't know who gave her the traveling case, but if she wants to give me the credit, what can I lose? Never look a gift horse in the mouth, they say. Especially a pretty filly like Grace. You know, she's humming in the kitchen. Right, George, she's in a gay mood. She's never been so nice to me.
1: Throckmorton.
2: Yes, Grace?
1: Come to dinner, dear.
2: Dear? No. Coming! Is taken a long time, but she's calling me dear. Right, George Gildersleeve, you're dynamite. You just have a delayed fuse.

0: Yeah,
1: hello, Mr. Gildersleeve. What can I do for you this morning?
0: Yeah, give you a cup of coffee, Petey. I lost a lot of sleep last night.
1: You don't say.
0: You bet.
1: I take it you enjoyed the evening with Miss Tuttle.
0: Well, let's just say she enjoyed the evening with me.
1: My, my. Yeah, here's your coffee. Drink it.
0: Yeah, thanks. Petey, I never saw such a change in a girl. The other evening, Grace wouldn't even sit in the park and listen to the frogs with me. And last night, she had me over for fried chicken.
1: You sure it wasn't frog leg?
0: All right, Petey. It was a beautiful dinner. Good food, low lights, soft music. All for me. Yeah, I just have a way with the ladies, I guess.
1: Mr. Gildersleeve, I hate to disillusion you.
0: What?
1: But the chances are Miss Tuttle isn't as fascinated with you as she is tired of teaching school.
0: Oh, come now, Petey.
1: Teaching is a trying profession, and I have reason to suspect Miss Tuttle just thinks she wants a change.
0: Well, what does that have to do with me?
1: Well, you know what they say, any port in a storm.
0: Oh.
1: So she's decided to sail through life with the water commissioner on his reservoir.
0: Petey! Are you saying she wants to get married?
1: Well, I can't make it any plainer.
0: Why would Grace want to marry me?
1: Well, like I say, she's desperate.

0: You're saying she wants to get married?
1: I can't make it any plainer.
0: Why would Grace want to marry me?
1: Like I say, she's desperate.
2: Well, Grace is a wonderful girl. But marriage is another thing.
1: I'm here to tell you, you're looking at a 30-year man.
2: Come to think about it, Petey. All this started with that traveling case she thought I gave her. And last night she kept talking about wanting to take it on a trip.
1: Perhaps she was hinting at a honeymoon.
2: Uh-oh.
1: I can just see you tagging along, carrying the traveling case. Ta-ta-ta-ta. Ta-ta-ta-ta.
0: Phoebe, there isn't going to be a wedding.
1: You better speak now or forever hold your peace.
0: He's taken all the anticipation out of seeing Grace Tuttle again. Now I can see why she's being so kind to me.
3: Is that you, Miss Gilfleet?
0: Yes, Bertie.
3: I thought that was you.
0: Yeah, it's me.
3: Miss Gilfleet, you look worried.
0: Yeah, I am worried. Bertie, how do you let a nice girl know you don't want to get married?
3: Join the Foreign Legion and send a cable.
0: Now, Bertie.
4: Hi, Unc.
0: Hello, Leroy. Bertie. Perhaps we'd better drop the subject.
3: Yes, sir.
4: What's the subject?
0: Leroy, this doesn't concern you.
4: Who does it concern?
3: Leroy, it's your uncle's problem.
4: Yeah? What's the problem?
0: It isn't exactly a problem.
4: Well, then why don't you drop the subject?
0: That's what I'm trying to do.
4: Good. Now we can take up my problem.
0: Your problem?
4: How about 50 cents for the movies, Unc?
0: Leroy, you have money.
4: Ah!
0: What about your savings?
4: My savings?
0: Yeah, how much have you?
4: Well, don't change the subject. How about 50 cents?
0: Leroy, what happened to your nest egg?
4: It hatched and flew away.
0: Oh, my goodness. I'm waiting for an explanation.
4: Well...
0: Go get your savings and let's have an accounting.
4: Gosh.
3: You better come clean with your Uncle Leroy.
4: Well, there was something I had to buy.
0: Why didn't you tell me?
4: I was afraid you'd think I was spending too much money.
0: Leroy, you know I'm tolerant. Now, tell me what you spent it for, or I'll cut off your allowance.
4: Oh, groan.
0: You'll never learn the value of a dollar. What did you spend it for?
4: Well, I bought something for my teacher.
0: Miss Tuttle?
4: Yeah.
3: Leroy meant well, Mr. Gilsleeve.
0: Oh, sure. What did you buy?
3: Don't get too upset with him.
0: Bertie, what did you buy, Leroy?
4: Well, I felt so good about passing, I bought her a traveling case.
0: A traveling case. You bought the traveling case?
4: Yeah. Sorry, Unc.
0: What are you sorry about? You're a fine boy.
4: I am?
0: This will prove I'm innocent. Why, George Bertie, here's a boy who knows how to handle his money.
3: Yes, sir?
0: But Leroy, why didn't you let Miss Tuttle know the gift was from you?
4: Well, gosh, I didn't want her fussing over me, I guess.
0: Believe me, it's better that she fuss over you than over me. We're going over to Miss Tuttle's.
4: What a character.

0: don't want to go in, Unc. Let's just forget the traveling case.
1: My boy, you have to take credit for these things. In fact, I insist that you take the credit.
0: Gosh.
2: Why, Throckmorton.
1: Hello, Grace.
2: And Leroy.
3: Hi.
2: Won't you come in?
1: Thank you. Grace, we came over to clear up a little mystery.
2: What mystery?
1: Well, I guess we've had enough fun about the traveling case. I didn't give it to you.
0: You told her you gave it to her? Oh, brother.
1: Well, not exactly, Leroy.
2: Throckmorton, were you leading me on?
1: Well, it's a question of who was leading who. Yeah, I mean, I'll admit, I let you think I gave it to you. Yeah, I know you think I'm terrible.
2: Oh, I don't think you're so terrible. Now, who did give me the traveling case?
1: Leroy, don't hide your light under a bushel.
2: Leroy, did you leave that wonderful gift at my door?
0: Well, yeah.
2: That was a very expensive gift. You shouldn't have done it.
0: I just wanted to show my appreciation. You're an all right teacher.
2: And you're a very sweet boy.
0: Ah.
2: Right. This is the nicest thing that ever happened to me. You know, there was a time not so long ago that I thought I wanted to give up teaching.
0: Yeah?
2: I guess I was just a little tired.

0: The great Gildersleeve will be with us again in just 30 seconds. 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
1: Well, this is Gildersleeve again. As you see, school is out in Summerfield, as it probably is by now in your community. And this is a good time to thank our teachers for the job they're doing. After all, our teachers give the best years of their lives to our children, and they wouldn't have it any other way, because they've discovered there's no more satisfying work in the world than teaching. And by the way, if you're a young man or a young woman about to decide on a career, why not give serious thought to teaching? You'll take pride in starting a child on a useful, productive life. Perhaps the greatest need today is for more education. Remember, better schools build a stronger America. See you next week. Good night, folks.

0: The Great Gildersleeve is played by Willard Waterman. The show is written by John Elliott and Andy White and is partially transcribed. Included in the cast are Walter Tetley, Lillian Randolph, Mary Shipp, Stuffy Singer, and Dick LeGrand. Musical compositions by Jack Meekin. 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
2: I'm the Comic Weekly Man, the jolly Comic Weekly Man, and I'm here to read the funnies to you happy boys and honeys. Yes, boys and girls, it's Comic Weekly time. And here I come right into your house to bring a little fun and happiness. Right out of the pages of Puck the Comic Weekly, straight into your living room, your friend the Comic Weekly Man, the jolly Comic Weekly Man. Hello, hello, hello, hello.
3: Hello, hello, hello, hello.
2: Well, little Miss Honey, how are you today?
3: I'm eager and anxious.
2: Well, what are you eager and anxious about?
3: Today is the day we're supposed to be taking a trip to the moon with Flash Gordon, isn't it?
2: Oh, yes. So let's get busy and read the funnies right away.
3: Yes, please.
2: So here we go with Puck the Comic Weekly. But first, let's listen to this nice man. Now, here we go with Puck the Comic Weekly. And on top of the first page, hop along, Cassidy.
3: Magic words for the music, please.
2: Very well, my lady. Six guns blazing as he thunders along. Give us music for Hop Along. Hoppy has learned that Don Ramos's ranch is going to be put up for auction. He suspects Sloat and his crooked gang are to blame. So the day of the auction, Hoppy and California ride up to bid in the ranch and save it for Don Ramos. Lucky is supposed to bring the money from Rio Vista as soon as the bank sends it to him. The tax assessor, the man who is the brains behind Sloat, says to Hoppy,
4: "What do you want here? The law is looking for you."
2: Hoppy says, "Don't mind us. Go right ahead with your auction." The tax assessor addresses the people assembled, last picture, second row.
4: "Folks, as tax assessor, I'm authorized by law to place this property on sale at public auction. Now, I admit it hasn't much in its favor, but who'd care to open the bidding?"
2: One of the ranchers present says, first picture, next row,
4: "Well, not me. This spread's jinxed."
2: And another hollers,
5: "Yeah, you can't raise crops nor cattle on these parts, grazing land."
2: This moment, Sloat, last picture of the row, speaks up.
6: "Well, just to keep this show interesting, I'll risk $1,000.
4: "Well, that's a sporting gentleman. Now do I hear more?"
2: Hoppy, first picture, next row, exclaims,
4: $1,500.
2: At this, one of the crooks whispers to Sloat,
6: "Hey, Cassidy could ruin our game."
2: Sloat shouts,
4: "I'm bidding $2,000.
2: Hoppy barks back, last picture of the row,
4: $3,000.
2: California whispers,
6: "Hey, nix, nix, nix, Hoppy. We're getting in too deep."
7: "And what if they call you bluff?"
2: First picture, bottom row, Hoppy replies, "We got a chance at California. Sloat isn't bidding on worthless land for nothing." And California says,
7: "No, what's delaying Lucky if we'd only show up with that cash?"
2: Meanwhile, last picture, in the telegraph office in Rio Vista, Lucky is waiting for the bank draft order to come through so he can ride to Hoppy with the money. Time is passing and he's worried. He asks why it hasn't come in. The agent replies,
7: "Well, I can't help it if your bank draft order from Buckskin ain't here yet. Relax, son. Those things take time."
3: Well, I should think Lucky would complain, because if Hoppy doesn't get that money, maybe that tax man will let that mean Mr. Sloat have the ranch for the money he bid.
2: That's what California's worried about.
3: Oh, my. I hope that order comes through after all the trouble Hoppy's taken to help that nice boy Philippe and his father.
2: Well, we'll find out more about that next week. Now?
3: Oh, is Prince Valiant next, do you think?
2: Well, let's turn over the page and see.
3: All right. Ah, I was right. Here he is on page 3 again. You remember last week he defeated the barbarians and then started back to the monastery?
2: Yes, let's see if he gets back safely. So here we go with Prince Valiant to the days of King Arthur. Hecket, Brecket, Grey Malkin, and Quince. Music romantic for a fair, fair prince. Prince Prince Val, victorious over the barbarians, returns to the monastery with the precious Sammy skins he has promised to the monks. Last picture, top row, as he greets them, the monks are very grateful to him for having brought warm chamois skins and fresh meat for them. And so, all retire early that night in preparation for their start the next day. Next morning, Val and his companions bid farewell to the monastery and the monks who have been so kind to him. At first, their way is easy, for this is the path by which shepherds take their flocks to summer pasture in the high meadows. They pass mountain streams and cross long alpine meadows, first picture bottom row. But ever the white peaks stand stark and threatening against the sky. Then one dawn, Paul, their guide, says,
8: "Put aside your cold arms and armor, and don warm garments. From now on, your enemy is not human."
2: So they put on the warm cloaks made for them back at the monastery, cloaks of chamois skins and thick wool, and then begin to make their way up, up, up, higher through the cold peaks at the top of the mountains. And last picture, no longer is there green grass, but only gray rock and glittering glacier as they toil upward.
3: Across some beautiful spots in the mountains.
2: Yes, but I'm afraid now the going won't be so pleasant.
3: You mean because it'll get colder now that they're going up higher?
2: I'm afraid so. And next week we'll see the tops of those mountains. Well, now which shall I read next?
3: Dagwood.
2: All right, then. Let's go to the first page of the second section of Puck the Comic Weekly.
3: I have the first page of the second section right here.
2: Well, then, very well. Here we go with Dagwood and Blondie. Ramafoo, ramafum, zim, zam, zombie. Conjure me music for Dagwood and Blondie. Mr. Dithers has given Dagwood the afternoon off. He arrives home and tells Blondie,
9: "Hey, the boss let me off early to help you clean the house for our dinner party tonight."
2: Blondie smiles happily and says,
3: "Dagwood, I have an idea."
2: The last picture of the row, she shows the idea to Dagwood, who has his sleeves rolled up and a mop and a pail in his hands.
3: "I thought as long as we had to clean the house for our party, we could let Cookie have her little party today, too, this afternoon."
2: So first picture, next row, as Dagwood scrubs the floor, Blondie continues,
3: "You see, that's killing two birds with one stone."
2: And Dagwood echoes,
9: "Yeah, two birds."
2: A little later, as Dagwood's cleaning out the bookshelves and shoving around the furniture, Blondie says cheerfully,
3: "Oh, the house will look lovely. It's beginning to glisten."
2: And Dagwood, who's beginning to get tired, groans,
9: "Oh, my back is glistening."
2: Last picture of the row, the place is finally all cleaned up. It looks as shiny as a needle after a winter in a roll of yarn. And Blondie says,
3: "Hooray, we're through. We're ready for two parties."
2: And as Blondie holds poor, tired Dagwood up, he groans,
9: "Oh, I'm going up in the attic and sleep on the cot. That's the safest place during a children's party."
2: First picture, next row. It's time for the party to begin. Cookie comes home with the pals, opens the door, and yells,
10: "Mama! My company's arriving!"
2: It's a good thing she said so, because no one would know it. Upstairs in the attic, Dagwood, who has been napping, suddenly exclaims,
9: "Oh, great Scott, there must be an earthquake! The whole house is shaking!"
2: And then he realizes, it's the kids. So he rolls over and tries to go off to sleep again. Last picture of the row, the house begins to shake. And Dagwood wakes up again to the terrific racket the children are making. He yells,
9: "It's the A-bomb! It's a cataclysm!"
2: And he leaps out of bed, onto the floor, when suddenly, there's a big silence, a horrible silence, a frightening silence. And as Dagwood wonders what's happened, first picture, bottom row, the attic door opens. And Blondie says,
3: "Okay, dear. Cookie's party's over. All the children have gone."
2: And Dagwood goes dizzy with relief.
11: A minute later, Blondie and Dagwood are downstairs looking at the living room, which looks like wild horses have kicked it apart. And Blondie says cheerfully,
3: "Well, now we have to straighten up the house a little for our party tonight."
11: And Dagwood groans,
9: "Oh, it's a shambles."
11: Last picture, Blondie hands Dagwood a bucket of water and a mop again. Grabs the vacuum cleaner out of the closet, and as they begin their work all over again, she says,
3: "That's a good idea, having both parties in one day, isn't it?"
11: And Dagwood, so tired, tears trickle down his eyes, slowly groans,
9: "Yes, dear. Peachy."
3: "Oh, I think that was a good idea, having two parties in one day. I just love it when we have two parties in one day."
11: "And does your daddy come home for both of them?"
3: "Oh, no. He always goes out of town on business."
11: "Well, he's a smart one."
3: "Well, no, I don't know.
11: Yeah, just like you are."
3: "Oh, thank you. Oh, now look, right underneath Dagwood and Blondie, there's Roy Rogers. And you remember, he's starting a new adventure, so please read that quick."
11: "Very well, then. Here we go with Roy Rogers. Hi-yip-hi-yo. Now here we go with Roy and Trigger. Hi-yip-hi-yo." Roy has met a friend of his called Doleful Hawkins, who has asked him for help. As Roy and he ride along today toward a ranch near Rawhide, Doleful says,
12: "Yes, sir, Roy. Folks up Rawhide way are bad off. Stock killed by the storm. Range fences down."
11: Roy replies, "Well, I'm sure it's not as bad as you make it, Doleful Hawkins, but I'll be glad to help on a trail drive." It develops that Doleful wants Roy's help in driving a herd of cattle over a tough mountain trail, and he's told Roy of a valuable steer that can lead the cattle over the dangerous trail. As they dismount at the O'Dowd Ranch, Doleful says,
12: "With old Black Jack as lead steer, we might get a herd over the mountains to Rawhide, but..."
11: "Hey, stop moaning, Doleful, and show me this lead steer you've been praising." Third picture, first row, Doleful points out the steer to Roy, and he says,
12: "That's Black Jack. Fine gravy, so skinny and puny, he don't look like he can walk to the water trough."
11: Roy replies, "Yeah, but he knows every inch of the Rawhide Trail, and that's the important thing." Just then, somebody takes a shot at him. First picture, next row, a pretty girl comes out of the cabin holding a gun on him. It's Ben O'Dowd's daughter, Wildwood. When she sees it's her friend, Doleful Hawkins, she tells him she thought he was a rustler trying to steal her prize steer. Well, they all go inside the cabin, and Doleful introduces Roy to Wildwood.
12: "This is Roy Rogers, Wildwood. We come to hire your Black Jack for a trail drive to Rawhide."
11: Wildwood says the Black Jack's not for hire unless they take her along. So they sit down to plan the cattle drive over the mountains. Meanwhile, at the corral, a stranger has ridden up quietly, gotten off his horse, and is trying to flip a lasso over Black Jack's horns. The steer snorts and tries to get away, and the man slams,
13: "Quiet, you blasted maverick. I got orders to keep you from leading the trail drive to Rawhide, and I aim to carry him out."
11: Last picture, in the cabin, Wildwood, hearing the commotion, goes for her gun, saying she'll ventilate anybody who hurts her Black Jack. Doleful exclaims,
12: "I knew something like this would happen."
11: And Roy cautions Wildwood,
13: "Wait, Wildwood, stay back."
3: "Why do you suppose the man is trying to steal that steer? Is it because he's so good at leading the cattle across the mountains?"
11: "Yes, there's something mysterious about that."
3: "Oh, maybe it's wrestlers."
11: "Yes, maybe they want to steal Black Jack so he can lead cattle they steal to hiding places in the mountains."
3: "Oh, this is a good beginning for the adventure, isn't it?"
11: "Mm-hmm.
3: Now, let's turn over the page and see if Flash Gordon's there."
11: Right over the page we go. And here he is, and I'll read Flash in just a moment. But first, here's that nice man again with something interesting to say. Now, here we go again with Puck the Comic Weekly, and on page 2 of the second section, Flash Gordon.
3: Magic words for the music, please.
11: Very well, my lady. Rig-a-rig-a-doon-doon, Saskamatash. Let's have music for Heroic Flash. Professor Bright, a famous scientist, has asked Flash to investigate shooting meteors that have been falling from the moon. Flash thinks someone is trying to destroy Earth and is only too eager to look into the matter.
14: As he, Dale, and Professor Bright are in a plane on an investigation trip, a meteor comes toward them and whizzes by his spaceship and buries itself in the earth with a tremendous blast. The pilot calls out,
15: "Professor Bright, I have a message from headquarters. Their radar picked up that meteor's track. It came from the moon."
14: Flash quickly lands on Earth. Immediately, they set about the task of refitting Flash's spaceship. They load up a stock of atom bomb flying missiles. Professor Bright says grimly,
16: "We'll have to destroy the volcano or whatever is shooting out these meteors."
14: Finally, the day comes when the ship is ready for departure, and the giant ship is set up for launching on a mountain top. Last picture top row, Flash, Dale, and Professor Bright approach the ship, ready to take off. First picture bottom row, away they go, speeding toward the moon. Millions watch on TV and hope for success as the rocket starts with a mighty roar. In a few minutes, it reaches top speed of 7 miles a second. And soon the huge rocket is escaping from the Earth's gravity. Last picture, Flash says finally, "All right, I'm shutting off the rocket power." Freed from the pull of gravity, Dale suddenly finds herself weightless and floats lightly across the cabin, while Bright stares awestruck at the Earth he has left. Yes, you see, when you get beyond the layer of air around the Earth and away from the pull of gravity, which is a force that pulls you to the Earth, you just float in the air like a bubble because you're lighter than the air.
3: Oh, that must be fun.
14: Yes, but it can be dangerous because you have no control of yourself.
3: Oh, look in the last picture. Is that the Earth they see there?
14: That's the Earth.
3: Oh, next week we'll get to the moon, won't
14: we? I think we will.
3: I've always wanted to go to the moon.
14: Well, you'll be here next week and maybe you will.
3: Oh, I'll be here. Now what should we read?
14: Well,
3: Uncle Remus.
14: Well, you made up my mind for me in a hurry. So over the page we go, past Buzz Sawyer, turn over the page, go past Barney Google, and we'll skip Donald Duck for now, then turn over that page, and there on page 6, under little iodine, is Uncle Remus and his Tales of Br'er Rabbit. Say the magic words with me.
3: Hippity-hoppity,
14: make it a habit to give us music for old Br'er Rabbit. Uncle Remus says,
17: "When Br'er Weasel gets to scheming, he can out-scheme all the critters in the neighborhood. That is, excepting Br'er Rabbit."
14: Yes, Br'er Weasel is going to pull a trick on everybody in the community. He's up on a ladder in an apple tree, painting the apples gold. That's what I said, gold. And Br'er Weasel says,
18: "This is the best scheme I've scumped up yet. I paints the apples gold, and then I sells a golden apple tree."
14: Br'er Rabbit, who's hiding behind a tree, overhears this, and...
18: "Yes, sir, I'll sell this golden apple tree for $1 zillion, and then I go off and I settle down in Mississippi."
14: Br'er Rabbit says to himself,
19: "So, he's gonna fleece the critters and then slip away, huh?"
14: Br'er Rabbit decides to borrow Br'er Weasel's scheme. And he's at his home, third picture of the row, mixing some paint. And he's saying to himself,
19: "But when it comes to painting, two brushes is better than one."
14: Last picture, top row, Br'er Weasel is under his tree. And he points to the tree covered with golden apples and says,
18: "Look, folks, look, a golden apple tree. The only one in the world. Get rich quick. Now how much have I bid?"
14: Br'er Goose honks,
19: "Real golden apples."
14: And Br'er Terrapin asks,
19: "Yeah, how much do you want?"
14: First picture bottom row, Br'er Weasel says,
18: "Well, step up, folks. I is selling cheap. Make me an offer. Just think, golden apples for life. Now, how much am I bid? 47,000? Who make it 50?
14: Little Br'er Sparrow says,
20: 67,000.
19: 71,000. 11,000.
14: And as everybody pulls for money out of their purses, Br'er Rabbit comes up the road drawing a cart piled high with golden apples. And everybody stares at Br'er Rabbit and they become speechless. And Br'er Rabbit announces,
19: "Nice, fresh, solid golden apples, 5 cents a dozen."
14: And everybody dashes for Br'er Rabbit. And by the time you can say, "Give me one," Br'er Rabbit has sold all of his golden apples.
11: And last picture, as the critters run off in 42 different directions, Br'er Rabbit counts his money.
19: 11 zillion and 1 and 5 cents.
11: And Br'er Weasel, who hasn't sold a single apple or his tree, holds his head unhappily saying,
0: I is being skumped.
11: And Uncle Remus says,
17: Every time you start out to skin somebody, take along some bandages for yourself.
3: Br'er Rabbit was a smart one. He saw what Br'er Weasel was doing, and so he did the same thing himself, only he sold his apples so cheap that everybody bought from him instead of buying from Br'er Weasel.
11: Yes, this is one time when Br'er Rabbit behaved according to the golden rule. Do to others what you would want them to do to you.
3: Yes, he's such a wonderful fellow.
11: Mm-hmm. Well, now let's skip over to the last page.
3: Oh, and I know what's there. It's Dick's Adventures.
11: And you are right.
3: And this is a wonderful adventure, too, because Dick is on a ship in the early days of America with John Paul Jones.
11: Yes, and they just set fire to a lot of ships in an English port when they saw one of the most famous English ships heading toward them.
3: Oh, I want to see what's going to happen. Maybe there'll be a big sea battle.
11: Well, very well, we'll find out. Here we go with Dick's Adventures. And say the magic words with me.
3: Riggity-pack-a-zack-a-zick.
11: Let's have music for Adventurous Dick. From high up in the shrouds, Dick, who is the watchman, yells,
9: Sail ho! British man of war bearing down on us!
11: Dick is back in the great days of John Paul Jones, which matchless daring, Jones in one small Yankee frigate is raiding up and down the English coast, defying the whole Royal Navy to find him and stop him. By Jones' ship, the Yankee raider is disguised as a merchant ship. Its guns are covered, but the Royal Man of War is suspicious. John Paul Jones lets us approach within hailing distance, last picture top row. First picture next row, the British skipper calls across the water.
21: I say there. What's your name? Where from and where to?
11: And suddenly, John Paul Jones is yelling.
21: Quarters!
11: Dick is running up the Yankee colors. The hidden cannon are rolled into place. Last picture of the row, the English sea captain recognizes John Paul Jones's famous ship and exclaims,
21: The Yankee Raider!
11: First picture out of row. Both ships maneuver for position, crossing and crisscrossing as they let go with broadside. In an hour, the British Drake is a burning wreck. And in this hour, the American Navy is born. After the victory, John Paul Jones slips across the channel into France for repairs. From Ambassador Ben Franklin in Paris, he receives a hero's welcome. And Dick is with him, shaking hands with the famous Ben Franklin, who is then in France. And Dick smiles happily to think that he has been with the hero and has participated in the battle that defeated the British ship. And then, last picture, Dick looks around and suddenly realizes he's been sleeping and has awakened in his own room. And he says,
9: dreaming again. Yeah, but John Paul Jones fought an even bigger battle. The Bonhomme Richard against the Serapis. Oh, I wonder when that happened.
3: Oh, wasn't that an exciting battle?
11: Oh, it certainly was. And so wasn't it clever of John Paul Jones to pretend to be just an ordinary sailing ship?
3: Yes. And then when the British ship got close to him, he uncovered the cannons and bang, bang, it was gone.
11: Yes, that's what you call smart generalship.
3: Mm-hmm. Now, let's see what's going to happen with Rusty Riley.
11: Oh, yes, this is getting mighty exciting because the young man named Smith knows that Rusty has the painting that he's after.
3: And he hitched a ride with them in the truck so that he could stick close to Rusty and try to get the painting.
11: Mm-hmm.
3: And do you remember last week when they were having dinner in the farmhouse? The man on the radio was announcing that somebody had stolen some important plans from the factory. And all of a sudden, Smitty switched the radio off. And I think that he's the one who stole the plans.
11: Well, let's read and find out. So here we go with Rusty Riley. Gallop and run till the road is dusty. Give us music for his horse and Rusty. Smitty has left the farmhouse ahead of Rusty and Tex. Now, after a nice visit with the farmer and his wife, Rusty and Tex are heading back to the truck. Rusty's saying,
19: "Hey, that was sure nice of Mr. and Mrs. Jones to invite us to dinner, wasn't it, Tex?"
11: Tex replies,
17: "Yep, we're sure right fine folks. But I was plumb embarrassed when Smitty jumped up and turned off the news program on the radio. Maybe them folks wanted to hear it."
19: "Yeah, I noticed that too, Tex. He acted like he didn't want us to hear that news program. He sure acts funny sometimes."
17: "Yeah, he sure does, Rusty. That's why I didn't cotton to leaving him alone in the van. He seemed too anxious to get down there ahead of us."
11: Meanwhile, in an office back in New England, some men in the factory are having a very serious meeting. Someone has stolen some plans from the factory where Smitty has been working. Last picture top row, one of the men asks,
17: When did you first miss them?"
11: Another man replies,
1: Yesterday morning. We had occasion to refer to them, and then we discovered that the envelopes contained blank sheets of paper."
11: He goes on, first picture bottom row,
1: "And at the same time, a draftsman who worked on those plans failed to report for work."
11: Another man says,
17: Yes, and I followed that lead, see? His landlady heard him call the airport. I found he bought a seat and a flight to Lexington. But there we lost him. He didn't board that plane."
11: At this very moment, Smitty is in the van, looking through Rusty's and Texas stuff. Smitty says,
19: "Well, the fat's in the fire now that the disappearance of the plans has been discovered. The cops will be looking for me now. I've got to get that horse picture tonight and get out of sight."
11: He picks up Rusty's suitcase and starts to open it. Just then, Rusty's dog, Flip, starts to growl. At this moment, Rusty, who's not very far from the truck, exclaims,
19: "Hey, listen, Tex. Flip's excited about something. He sounds angry."
11: Tex replies, "Hey, come on, Rusty. I got a hunch that Smith hombre's up to something."
3: "Oh, goody. I'm glad Rusty and Tex came back just in time."
11: "Yes. Now if they catch Smitty in the truck with an open suitcase, they'll know he's up to no good."
3: "Oh, I just hope he doesn't have a gun in his pocket, because I'm sure Tex doesn't have a gun."
11: "Well, that's something you'll have to wait until next week to find out."
3: "Oh, now, there's so many things to wait for until next week. I just don't know how I'm going to bear it."
11: "Well, we'll find out about those, and you'll have to bear it. Now, that's all the time I have for today. But before I go, here's that nice fellow with some more interesting information." "Well, honey, and all you boys and girls, I've got to go now."
3: "All right, Mr. Comic Weekly Man, but I'll be waiting for you next week."
11: "Okay, that's a date, and a date with all you boys and girls. Be sure to meet me with our little friend, Miss Honey, next week when I read Puck the Comic Weekly. For I'm the Comic Weekly Man, the jolly Comic Weekly Man. I'll be back to read the funnies to you happy boys and honeys. Don't forget, boys and girls, see you all next week. Your friend, the Comic Weekly Man.

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3: Good evening, ladies and gentlemen. I'll take only a few seconds because I have a very simple request. In about 14 minutes, Mr. Keating is going to tell you about the Equitable Society's famous fact-finding chart for fathers and mothers. I know from personal experience that this chart can make an enormous difference in your family's future. So please listen carefully when Mr. Keating gives the surprising details on the fact-finding chart for fathers and mothers, prepared by the Equitable Life Assurance Society of the United States.
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0: In addition to bringing you the people up to date on the latest trends in crime, the Federal Bureau of Investigation cooperates in presenting this program because it hopes that through this medium it will be able to clear up some of the misconceptions the public has about crime and criminals. One of those mistaken ideas, perhaps the one which annually costs the American people the most money, was recently graphically illustrated by a national magazine. The editor took pictures of 20 of the most dangerous inmates of Alcatraz. He mixed them with 20 pictures of men out of Who's Who, men whose accomplishments have made them the leaders of the nation. Readers were asked to check which men were the criminals, or asked to try to separate the decent from the lawbreakers. Their failure to identify the criminals was amazing to the editors, but not to the members of your FBI, who know that it is impossible to tell which person is a criminal from the way he dresses, walks, talks, or looks. Your FBI does not suggest that you regard every stranger as a criminal, but it does say that you are deluding yourself if you pose as an infallible judge of character and use only the things you see to make a decision. Criminals can be and are tall, short, fat, lean, well-dressed, or slovenly. In fact, they answer any and every description you can name, because they possess no common physical ailment, unless it be short-sightedness. By now, it should be common knowledge that anyone who decides to be a criminal is short-sighted indeed. Tonight's file opens at a Midwestern county fair. It is late afternoon, and on the half-mile track beside the midway, trotting horses are warming up for the seventh race. A young woman sits in the grandstand watching as the man approaches.
1: Nancy.
2: Where you been?
1: Just about every place in the fairgrounds. Come on, let's get out of here.
2: But I got a bet in this race. I got $10 in number 5.
1: Well, you got a loser.
2: How do you know?
1: I passed through the paddock when they hooked up those things to the horses.
2: Well?
1: Every one of the drivers are old, but you're mad. They had to lift him to get him in. Come on.
2: Oh, please, Gene, I want to see it. It'll only take a minute.
3: They're all in line, ready for the start.
2: See, they're starting right now.
1: Well, okay.
3: Here they come. And they're off. Quite the start. That's Fulton McCracken first. Harry Volo's second. And Alan Axworthy third.
1: Which one is yours?
2: Number 5. Jim's boy. The one the man in green is driving. Come
1: pretty
2: on.
1: Far back.
2: But he's moving up, Gene. Look.
1: Honey, I should be sending some wires right now.
2: What?
1: I've got to tell Brewer and Hudson to meet
3: down the back stretch, it's Harry Volo by 3 lengths. Fulton McCracken second by 2. And Jim's boy is third. A half length in front of Alan Axworthy. And that's Jim's boy now in the break.
2: What?
1: He's broken his stride. He won't win now. Let's go, Nancy.
2: Oh, but Gene, my $10.
1: Honey, we'll get it back tomorrow with interest when we stick up this joint.
0: The next morning, Special Agent Jim Taylor is standing in front of the city jail when a car approaches. A car driven by Agent Ken Wakefield.
4: Jim, oh, Jim.
5: Oh, hi,
4: Ken. Want a lift?
5: Sure.
4: Where are you going?
5: U.S. Attorney's office.
4: Okay. What's doing at the jail?
5: Well, we're one down and 3 to go on the Spencer mob.
4: Who?
5: The Spencer mob. They're the ones that... Hey, that's right. You weren't in the office when that came in, were you?
4: I don't think so.
5: Our bank messenger was held up and brutally beaten back east 3 months ago.
4: Huh?
5: After the doctors pieced him together, he identified all 4 of the bandits.
4: Uh-huh.
5: The head man is Gene Spencer. Long record. He's been charged with everything up to and including murder.
4: And he's around loose?
5: Well, the jury said the murder was self-defense.
4: Oh, one of those.
5: Yeah. 2 other times, he had an airtight alibi. Once, a witness who could have convicted him disappeared.
4: Sounds pretty sharp.
5: Oh, he is. And his wife is just as rough a customer. She's a fainter.
4: What?
5: A fainter. You can haul off and faint on order.
4: Ah.
5: The 3rd one is a Louis Hudson, also a long record. And the 4th man was Charlie Brewer, alias the farmer.
4: You say was?
5: I just finished interviewing him. He was picked up by the police early this morning.
4: Alone?
5: Yeah, but he had a wire from Spencer in his pocket. It said, have job. We'll call you at midnight.
4: Midnight tonight?
5: No, last night. A strip of paper with a dateline was missing, but there's a time stamp on the wire with yesterday's date.
4: Too bad you don't know.
5: Ken, green light.
4: Oh, yeah. Too bad you don't know where the wire was from, Jim.
5: Well, that's why I'm going over to the U.S. Attorney's office now, Ken. I want a search warrant for the farmer's hotel room.
4: He lives here in town?
5: Yes, the police found a hotel key in his pocket. He's at the Hotel Central. As soon as I get the warrant, I'm going over there.

0: Okay.
1: Hey, Gene.
0: Yeah?
1: It's me, Louie.
0: Oh, come on in.
1: I can't. My car is surrounded by pigs.
0: Just walk through them.
1: But I don't want to get bit or stung, whatever it is they told you.
0: Come on. They won't hurt you.
1: Okay. All right, come on. Get away from me, will you, pig? Come on, blow, pig. Get away.
2: Hey, what kind of deal is this, Gene?
0: Come on in. I'll tell you all about it. Nancy?
3: Yeah?
0: Louie's here. Make us some coffee, will you?
3: Okay.
2: Gene, tell me, what's with the pigs?
0: Gonna use them.
2: In a heist?
0: Yeah.
2: Calm me out.
0: Why?
2: I don't work with no animals. I did a job once in Brooklyn. I used the dog, I got bit. From then on, I work with people.
0: You don't have to go near the pigs.
2: Oh, it's a job.
0: Did you see the fairgrounds outside of town?
2: Yeah, I saw.
0: And this is a map of the whole place.
2: You're going to heist the fairgrounds? You get 6 lemon pies.
0: Just listen. You see this thing? That's the Midway.
2: Uh-huh.
0: This place is a half-mile track. Harness races.
2: Yeah. I seen them once. They're nothing.
0: Now, this road here, this is the back of the racetrack. There's a gate at this end, one over here.
2: Uh-huh.
0: This building on the back road, it's the secretary's office. They bring the dough there right after the last race.
2: How much?
0: About 60 G's. One guy brings it.
2: And what do the pigs do? Take it away from them?
0: No. This is the layout. 11 minutes after the last race, Nancy faints in front of this place here, the first aid tent.
2: Uh-huh.
0: I'm with her. The guy starts to take care of her. I whack him out, and we grab the ambulance.
2: Oh. They got an ambulance all the time?
0: Yeah, for the racetrack guys. While we're doing that, you keep the back gate open and clear.
2: How?
0: I stole a fairground cop's uniform. You wear that.
2: Okay. So far, we got an ambulance and a cop's uniform.
0: Oh, the farmer's in this thing, too.
2: Oh, where is he?
0: He'll be here. Now, as we grab the ambulance, the farmer drives up to the front gate. He's got a truck with the pigs in. He parks it so he blocks the gate and blows.
2: Yeah, but what about the pigs?
0: He takes them along. He goes to the secretary's office. He gets there as the guy with the dough comes in. The farmer lets go of the pigs. There's a commotion. He grabs the dough, and we pick him up in the ambulance. We go for the back gate. We get you. We're gone.
2: Oh. That might work.
0: It'll work. Take my word for it.
2: When you figure on doing it?

0: Special Agent Wakefield speaking.
1: Jim Taylor, Ken.
0: Oh, yes, Jim.
1: I just finished searching a farmer's room.
0: Find anything?
1: No, and I called Western Union. They couldn't trace that wire that he got from Spencer.
0: That's too bad.
1: There's just one alley open, Ken. When he called the farmer here last night, the call must have gone through long distance.
0: Uh-huh.
1: The operator here at the hotel who took the call is off duty now, but the manager's trying to locate it for me.
0: That'll be a help.
1: Oh, Ken, will you check this license number for me?
0: Sure.
1: California 51X739.
0: California 51X739.
1: That's it.
0: Now, whose car is it?
1: It's the farmer's. I found it in the hotel garage. He was... Oh, pardon me, Cameron.
0: Sure.
1: Yes, sir? You have him. She does? Yeah. Yes, it might be. Yes, thanks very much. Oh, Ken.
0: Yes?
1: That car you had this morning, will you get it out of the garage again?
0: Where are we going?
1: The manager just located the operator who took that call from Spencer. He called from Aurora. Now, from the background noises the operator heard as he was dropping the coins in, he was probably calling from the fairgrounds. Now, you'd better alert the authorities in Aurora.
0: Right.
1: Then pick me up in front of the hotel. We'll get down there ourselves.

0: Where's Jim?
1: He's over by the gate waiting for the farmer.
0: Didn't he show yet?
1: No.
0: Oh. How's the uniform look, huh?
1: A little on the keystone side.
0: I think you'd help.
2: Louie.
0: Oh, yeah, yes, Jim.
2: It don't look like the farmer's going to show.
1: Oh, fine.
0: Oh, great. Does that mean the job is off?
2: No, we do it anyway.
0: How?
2: You're going to be the farmer.
0: Oh, no. I ain't fooling with no pigs.
2: Louie, I've already told you, those pigs wouldn't hurt anybody.
0: Yeah, but how could I be a farmer? Look at this kisser, will you? You ever see a farmer that look like me?
1: Louie, we put in too much time on the build-up for this job. You've got to do it.
0: What about this uniform?
2: Take it off. Put on your own suit.
0: You want a zoot, farmer?
2: There's a straw hat in the truck. Wear that.
1: Gene, we only got 10 minutes.
2: Okay. Now, let's run over your new deal, Louie. In 5 minutes, you drive the truck over there and park it so that it blocks the front gate. You got it?
0: Yeah, I think so.
2: You think so? Well, let's make sure.
0: In 5 minutes, I drive the truck over there...
2: And park it so it blocks that front gate.
0: I know.
2: Then you take the pigs and get over to the secretary's office.
0: I suppose the guy with the door is late.
2: Stall inside the office.
0: Well, how?
2: Register the pigs for the show.
0: Okay.
2: But don't go into the office until you see Nancy faint.
0: I got it.
2: Okay, start moving.

0: guess you can park here, Jim.
1: Yeah. Well, we missed the last race, Ken.
0: Yeah, Spencer might still be around.
2: Yeah. No, I'll slide out your way.
0: All right.
1: Well, let's check at the secretary's office first, huh?
0: Right.
2: Is he the one that you spoke... Hey, wait a minute. Hold it, Ken.
0: What?
1: Look over there by the front gate.
0: Huh?
1: See that man who just got out of the truck?
0: The one in the straw hat?
1: Yeah. Uh-huh.
0: It looks like Louis Hudson.
1: That is Hudson.
0: What's he made up for with that hat and the pigs?
1: I don't know. Let's wait around and find out.
0: Okay.
1: Hey, Ken. Ken, I think I know why he's in that getup. A farmer was arrested. Hudson's taking his place. They must be in action.
0: Sure. He's headed this way.
1: Yeah. Probably for the secretary's office.
3: Okay, okay, pig. Stay in line, will you? Stay behind me. Take it easy. Pig, stay right...
4: Hudson?
1: Huh? That's quite an outfit you've got on.
4: Who are you?
1: Special agent of the FBI.
4: So?
1: So where are your friends?
3: I don't know who you're talking about, mister. I come here with these pigs. And they ain't hot.
1: No, but you are. You and both the Spencers. Now, come on, where are they?
3: Well, you're so smart, find out yourself.
5: Oh, Ken, the pigs! Ken, the Spencers were in there.
2: Yeah, I know, Ken. Take Hudson here, then send out an alarm. I'm going to follow that ambulance.

0: will return in just a moment to tonight's exciting case from the official files of your FBI. Now a quick interview with a man who's got a smile that's about a yard wide on his face. A man who's going to tell us how he got rid of a 10-year worry in less than 10 minutes.
1: That's a fact, Mr. Keating. Less than 10 minutes after my Equitable Society representative handed me the fact-finding chart for fathers and mothers, I knew I had that 10-year worry licked.
0: Frank, why not tell us what that worry was and how the Equitable Society's fact-finding chart for fathers and mothers helped you solve it?
1: I guess the worry is one that's pretty familiar with most fathers. I'd say to myself, if I should die before my time, what's going to happen to my wife and kids? What income will they need to live the way I want them to? Now, I never realized it until my equitable man brought me that fact-finding chart. But this question of the monthly income that my family would need is basic. It's the heart of the whole matter.
0: You're right there, Frank. Not one man in 50 really knows how much money his family would need to carry on without him, and what they would require to maintain a decent standard of living until the children finish high school. The Equitable Fact-Finding Chart for Fathers and Mothers gives you a sound and reliable basis on which to figure up the minimum expense. What's more, it's simplicity itself. Every step is made absolutely clear by easy-to-understand pictures.
1: My wife and I actually got a real kick out of filling it in. After we'd finished, I turned to Betty and said, "You know, dear, I guess we didn't have as much to worry about as I thought."
0: That's the way it often is. Get the facts, and the solution of the problem turns out to be much easier than you expected.
1: Well, that's what happened to me with a fact-finding chart for fathers and mothers.
0: Incidentally, Frank, how much did you pay for that chart?
1: The equitable man didn't ask me for a cent.
0: Of course not. This chart is absolutely free, and there's no obligation. Just drop a hint to any representative of the Equitable Society, and he'll be glad to see that you get a copy. Or send a postcard, care of this ABC station, to the Equitable Life Assurance Society.
1: That's spelled E-Q-U-I-T-A-B-L-E.
0: The Equitable Life Assurance Society of the United States. And now back to the FBI file, The Big Case Out.

0: There are those who listen regularly to this official program from the files of the Federal Bureau of Investigation who hear that in the past year, more major crimes were committed than in any previous year in our history. They hear that and wonder why. There is the feeling among some that it is a sure sign of decadence and that it forecasts our inevitable doom as a nation. There are others who feel that the crime wave is due to improper policing. Now comes one sociologist who contends that much crime in America may be due to overemphasis or the lack of financial class barriers in this country. Naturally, we Americans are proud that no walls prevent a man from being poverty-stricken one day and a millionaire the next. In this nation, people have every opportunity to move from the have-nots to the haves. It can be and is being done legitimately every day in the week. But for those without the will to work or the will to wait, this very emphasis sometimes makes the prospect of getting rich quickly through crime an irresistible temptation. A temptation that leads them through the whole labyrinth of crime, up to and including murder. That is all the more reason why you, the ambitious but honest American, must cooperate with your law enforcement officials to curb not your equally honest and ambitious competitors, but the dishonest, get-rich-quick operator who is the enemy of everything American. Night's file continues in a small room at the Aurora Fairgrounds. Special Agent Wakefield has just been called to the telephone.
1: Wakefield speaking.
2: Jim Taylor, Ken.
1: Oh, any luck, Jim?
2: No, the Spencers had too good a lead.
1: I sent out the alarm, but they must be sticking to the back road.
2: How about Louis Hudson?
1: He's locked up tight.
2: Good. Did you talk to him?
1: I tried to, but I did all the talking.
2: We have no lead on where the Spencers are heading.
1: No. I went through Hudson's pockets, but all he had beside a gun was a $20 bill and his railroad ticket stub.
2: Oh, did you send out that alarm?
1: Yes.
2: Ken, I think the Spencers are too smart to stay with that ambulance. You better call the state police back.
1: Okay.
2: Have them check every out-of-the-way place on the theory that the ambulance will be abandoned.
1: Right.
2: And you stay where you are. I'll meet you back at the fairgrounds.

0: We're okay.
1: Not yet.
0: Well, nobody behind us.
1: We're not safe till we get a new car.
0: Where?
1: Any place we can steal one.
0: Well, if we get near a town.
1: Yeah.
0: Gene, look out!
2: Well, hang on!
1: Nancy.
3: Yeah. Yeah?
1: You okay?
3: I don't know.
1: Here. Grab my hand.
3: Okay.
1: Steady. You'll be all right. The cops.
3: Come on. I'll try to run.
1: No. No, we stay here. Jump into this ditch. Come on, jump.
3: It's not a cop.
1: He must be.
3: No uniform.
1: Must be a sheriff.
3: I can't see him. What's he doing?
1: Walking to the ambulance.
3: Oh.
1: Get ready to go.
3: Which way?
1: Onto the road.
3: You'll see us.
1: Not after I fire this gun.
4: Anything in on the Spencers, Ken?
5: Oh, yes, Jim. That's bad news.
4: Why? What happened?
5: They cracked up in the ambulance at Route 61.
4: Yes?
5: One of the county sheriffs came to the scene of the accident. He got out to get first aid.
4: Huh?
5: Spencer shot him and got away in the sheriff's car.
4: Ouch.
5: I set an alarm on the car as soon as he called in.
4: Oh, good.
5: I also had roadblocks set up on every one of the four highways he might have gotten to after he abandoned the ambulance.
4: Oh, that's well, Ken.
5: Here. Look at the map, Jim.
4: Yeah.
5: The blocks are set up here on Route 61.
4: Yeah.
5: Here, here, and here. And then there are two down here.
4: Yeah.
5: And one over here.
4: Mm. And we've got them contained in this circle here, huh?
5: That's right.
4: Yeah. Well, we still might not get them.
5: Why not?
4: Well, they might have a hideout inside this circle.
5: The local police in each township are making a house-to-house search.
4: Oh, good.
5: In addition, there are six radio cars out cruising near the roadblocks in case Spencer tries to break through.
4: Yeah. Ken, is there an extra radio car available?
5: Yes, Jim.
4: Fine, you take it and I'll use our car. Come on.

0: might make it now, Nancy.
1: You think they stopped looking for us?
0: No, but they won't do so good in the dark.
1: Where are we?
0: Still on Route 111. Hey.
1: What?
0: I just thought of this. This guy's radio must be tuned in to get police calls.
1: So?
0: So we can find out if they're still looking for us.
2: Car 83.
1: There he is.
2: Car 83. Yes, Jim. Come in. Ken, my radio is on for a few minutes. Any word yet?
3: Just finished talking to all the roadblocks. No sign of the sheriff's car yet.
0: They know about this car.
2: I'll check back with you later, Ken.
1: They've got roadblocks. What do we do?
0: Look in the glove compartment.
1: Okay. What do you want?
0: See if there's a map.
1: Mm-hmm. Oh, here's one.
0: Good.
1: What are you slowing down for?
0: I want to stop and look at the map. Let me have it.
1: What good will it do?
0: They're going to be talking to each other again on that radio. Probably be talking to the roadblocks, too.
1: Yeah?
0: We can check off every road that's blocked, can't we?
1: Mm-hmm.
0: And if there's one that's not covered, that's the one we take. Don't you see? Those cops can lead us right out of this trap.

0: Road block number six.
1: There you are again.
0: Block number six. Come in, please. No sign of the car at this block. Thank you. Car 83. Car 83. Did you hear that?
2: Yes, Jim.
0: I think that means the Spencers have hauled up someplace. We'll make another check of all roadblocks and all cars in 15 minutes.
2: Right, Jim. Unless I hear from you, I'll just keep cruising.
0: Okay.
3: Does that mean they already checked everybody?
1: Yeah.
3: They didn't say anything about Route 111.
1: That's why we're staying on.
3: Gene, we're going to make it.
1: Sure. I told you those suckers would lead us out. Oh.
3: What's the matter?
1: I just passed a sign. Detour.
3: You think it's a phony?
1: Wait till I turn on the spotlight. No. It's all dug up. See?
3: Uh-huh. What do we do now?
1: Turn around. Head the other way. Watch that side back there.
3: Okay.
1: We'll still make it, honey.
4: How you want, Spencer?
1: Huh?
4: Come on out of there, both of you. Come on.
1: Copper, huh?
4: Special agent of the FBI.
3: FBI?
4: Thanks for listening to the short wave. That led you right to us.
5: Gene Spencer, his wife Nancy, and Louis Hudson were tried and convicted in federal court. Each was given a 20-year sentence for bank robbery. When Special Agent Taylor learned that the deputy sheriff's car was equipped with two-way radio tuned to the same wavelength he was using, he decided it would be quicker to have the Spencers come to him. He therefore broadcast the list of roads that were blocked off and purposely omitted Route 111, hoping that the Spencers would take that road. He then stationed himself at the point where the legitimate detour began, with the result you have already witnessed. And so, another case from the files of the Federal Bureau of Investigation was closed. Closed with the arrest and subsequent conviction of all four of the wanted criminals. That is an important result, and one of which your FBI is justly proud. But it also is proud of the fact that the two special agents, by their alertness and speed, prevented the commission of another serious crime, and thus possibly prevented the death of any innocent people who might have tried to thwart the attempted holdup of the racetrack. It may appear to you that this case reduced the number of active American criminals by only a handful, but it is well to remember that each handful is important, for any reduction in their number is a help toward the ultimate goal, the goal of total victory, of total extinction, so that the time may come when the present army of American criminals is reduced to being only one thing, a very unpleasant memory.

0: from experience that it's a time saver, a worry saver, and a family saver. So why delay? Ask your Equitable representative for a free copy of the fact-finding chart for fathers and mothers. 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
1: Next week, we will dramatize another case from the files of the Federal Bureau of Investigation. A case exposing one of the most vicious of all criminal activities. Its subject, extortion. Its title, Gentlemen Prefer Widows.
0: The incidents used in tonight's Equitable Life Assurance Society's broadcast are adapted from the files of the Federal Bureau of Investigation. However, all names used are fictitious, and any similarity thereof to the names of persons living or dead is accidental. Tonight, the music was composed and conducted by Frederick Steiner. The author was Jerry D. Lewis. Your narrator was William Woodson, and Special Agent Taylor was played by Stacey Harris. Others in the cast were Tony Barrett, Ed Begley, Bill Hawes, Charlotte Lawrence, and Carlton Young. This Is Your FBI is a Jerry Devine production. This is Larry Keating speaking for the Equitable Life Assurance Society of the United States and the Equitable Society's representative in your community, and inviting you to tune in again next week at this same time when the Equitable Life Assurance Society will bring you another thrilling story from the files of the Federal Bureau of Investigation. Gentlemen Prefer Widows on This Is Your FBI.
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0: In just a moment, you will hear about next week's exciting case from the files of your FBI. But first, a few words from our Equitable Society representative on the fact-finding chart for fathers and mothers.
1: I'm one of the 8,000 Equitable Society representatives all over America. We Equitable men sincerely believe in this fact-finding chart for fathers and mothers. We know

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7: In just a moment, you may be able to hear the faint scratching of a phonograph needle on a record. This blank record is recording the voices of two people, that of Mrs. Sainsbury and that of a murderer, Secretary Cuffney. A microphone is hidden in a wastebasket in her hotel room. Wires lead across the carpet, out the window, and up to a room on the floor above. It's a tense moment for Pat Ryan, who's hidden in Mrs. Sainsbury's room. Terry and Hotshot Charlie are operating the portable recording equipment in the room above. So stand by.
8: Oh, here comes Quaker with a bang, bang.

0: soft, sweet Sparkies have vitamins, do tell. 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
1: Hi, gang. Feeling smart today? Then tell us, when is a door not a door? The answer is, when it's a jar. Uh-oh. Left myself wide open on that one. And say, when is a package of breakfast cereal not a package of breakfast cereal? When it's empty, of course. And gang, that's a sorry state of affairs. Especially if that package happens to be Quaker Puffed Wheat Sparkies. Man, oh man, you don't want to miss out on these delicious ready-to-eat breakfast grains a single day. I'll say not. For there's no beating this eating. Quaker Puffed Wheat Sparkies are shot from guns, exploded 8 times larger, and have a swell comeback for more flavor and come-again crispness that makes them a taste treat you'll want to repeat. More than that, these giant kingpin kernels are good for you. Yes, indeed. They provide the wholesome proteins, food energy, and iron of wheat in these easy-to-digest, crispy, puff grains. So see to it you always have a good supply on hand at all times. That's Quaker Puffed Wheat Sparkies. They come only in the big Quaker packages that are red and blue. They're the ones for you.
2: I don't know if you can hear that or not. It's very faint. But the machine is recording every word that is said in room 301. Terry and Hotshot Charlie are listening through headphones, while in a nearby chair, somewhat confused, sits a man named Mossbunker. He barged in unexpectedly and insisted that he had prior right to the hotel room. But Terry finally got him quieted down. As the record continues to turn on the machine, let's turn our attention to the leading figures in this affair, to room 301, where we find the French wife of Conrad Sainsbury trying her best to remain calm as she faces the oldish, youngish Mr. Cuffney.
3: As I said to you when you spoke to me in the lobby a few minutes ago, Mrs. Sainsbury, you'll be wise to think twice before you go to the police.
4: Monsieur Cuffney, I know you have killed my brother Pierre and Dr. Fontaine on the yacht. And my husband, he know you do that, too.
3: Well, my dear lady, if your husband knows that, why doesn't he go to the police? Why doesn't he turn me in?
4: Well, Lord, it's because you know so much about Conrad. If he tell about you, you will tell about him, so he does not speak. But with me, it is different. I will speak, oui.
3: You are the victim of your own hysterical imagination, Mrs. Sainsbury.
4: Yes, it is so and so much hysteric. But this time, I fear for myself. I fear you talk with my husband. I listen at the door. Monsieur Cuffney, I know what you say.
3: You didn't ever hear me admit any crime.
4: I hear that is what you speak, and I will tell the police.
3: This little conversation is just between us, Mrs. Sainsbury, just between us.
4: Monsieur Cuffney, then you admit you're guilty to people on the yacht?
3: Yes. Yes. I got rid of Pierre, and if Dr. Fontaine had not seen me throw Pierre overboard, well, the doctor would be alive today.
4: Are you still this to me?
3: Why not? So I killed Fontaine with a dagger I took from your husband's cabin. Just in time, too. A Fontaine would have reached that meddler Ryan and his friends. But Fontaine didn't talk, I'm sure of it. And neither will you.
4: You will not kill me. I'm not afraid. No, I'm not.
3: My dear lady, killing you is a waste of time. I can do plenty of harm to your husband, ruin him. And that means you'll again be just what you are, a cheap, frowsy gold digger who managed to charm a wealthy man into marrying you, a man 30 years older than yourself. Forgive me if I speak plainly, but I want you to know just how foolish it is for you to make trouble for me.
4: If it is so, I do not go to the police. If I do not speak of what you tell me.
3: Then things go on as usual.
4: But you kill those men. You do not want ever to find these other men, Jean-Queen.
3: That is right. I don't want your husband to continue his search for the person known as Dr. John Quill.
4: So you kill Pierre because it is so he can show where Jean Quill is living, oui?
3: Exactly.
4: You do not like these Dr. Jean Quill, huh?
3: You're curious, I must say.
4: As you say, this conversation is just between us.
3: Is it?
4: Oui, maybe. Seulement vous et moi.
3: You may be a lot smarter than I give you credit for. After all, you are clever enough to trick Sainsbury into making you his wife. Although you'll never know how I tried to prevent that mistake.
4: You do not try to help Conrad. You are the devil, the snake.
3: Well, my dear lady, I have one other proposition. Listen closely. You do not love Sainsbury, neither do I. He's a slave driver and a bully. He cares nothing for you. He's simply pleased to have you as a decoration. You are quite attractive to be the wife of a man so much older.
4: I do not see what you mean,
3: Richard. Wait, please. Someday your Conrad is going to get rid of you. How? I do not know. He'd get rid of me if he dared. But I have my own private records, and should I die suddenly, they would be turned over to people to rival newspapers who would be glad to wreck the Sainsbury's empire. And you'd go with it, my dear lady, all the way to the gutter.
4: What is it you wish to speak? I do not understand.
3: You'd be very smart to come over to my side. Play the game with me. Working together, we can really handle Sainsbury. You'll end up with a fortune of your own. And you can snap your pretty fingers at the great dictator. And that's what he is. A dictator of a paper empire. How does the idea strike you?
4: No, I do not think like this before.
3: Take your time. There's no hurry. But be smart. Keep your pretty mouth shut. Use your head. I'm sure you'll wake up to your senses.
4: Why, monsieur, is it wrong to find Dr. Jean-Quil who is lost? Why do you wish to stop Conrad from going to Indochina?
3: Because I am the man who brought Dr. Quil to Indochina. I thought he'd died. Cannot afford to have him found alive.
4: Oh, dear. It is all what you call the terrible puzzle.
3: It isn't a puzzle, my dear lady. But you need not bother your pretty head about such things. All I want from you is your agreement to do things my way.
4: Monsieur, I must have the time to think.
3: Very well. There's really no hurry. We'll talk again. So, good night.
4: Maman. Mon Dieu, I am so upset.
3: I can understand that.
4: How do I know I can trust you? How do I know you do not lie? How do I know you would do not what you call the
3: double cross?
4: It is so. How do I know? You talk to me, then you go and talk to Conrad. You make much trouble for me.
3: I see what you mean, my dear lady.
4: You have killed two men, alors. You have made Conrad afraid of you. You have kidnapped the great Dr. Jean-Quil, eh,
3: monsieur? Yes, and you don't want anything to happen to you, naturally. Yes, I can use a pretty woman like you. You'll be useful to me.
4: Monsieur Coveney, why did you steal Dr. Jean-Quil and take him to Indochina?
3: It's a long story. Too long to tell right now.
4: But what is it you wish me to do for you?
3: Just do all you can to stop your husband from leaving Hong Kong and starting for Indochina. You can surely make many delays, pretend to be ill. He'll not leave you here and go on without you.
4: Monsieur Cosney, I do not assist you until you explain the answer to my question.
3: But you will help in this matter.
4: Conrad is the old fool. You have seen I could not love him, but I do not throw away everything because you come here with the fine talk, no?
3: Well, about Dr. Quill. He gave up his fine practice in New York, disappeared. I happened to be in San Francisco when I met him. He did not know who he was.
4: Dr. Quill did not know himself?
3: Amnesia. He was a victim of overwork, brain fatigue. But I recognized him.
4: Yes?
3: I was sailing for China. I hated John. I've always despised him. Always. He was so successful, and I was just a fly-by-night newspaper man. I hated the great Dr. John Quill.
4: But why do you hate this man? That is crazy.
3: Yes, so it was. Crazy. So, when I saw he didn't recognize me, well, I took him aboard ship. It was no trouble. I wanted to get him out of the way.
4: Why did you not kill him? Killing is easy for you.
3: Killing is something you have to build yourself up to. Anyway, I didn't want to kill John. I just wanted to lose him from the world. And I did. Yes, I did.
4: But why? Why did you do that to him?
3: Because, my dear lady, Dr. John Quill is my half-brother.
4: Oh, is your half-brother? Aren't you? Oh, dear. So that explains why you do not wish to find him.
5: I thought I'd lost him. He didn't know who he was. I left him in Indochina. People thought he was working for the Japanese. He had a small plantation. He was content. It started a new life. But now your husband gets this insane idea of going in search of Dr. John Quill. I cannot let this expedition succeed. John must not be brought back. There's much more I could tell you, but you know too much already.
2: Do you hear the sound of the recording machine? Recording the answer to Pat Ryan's oft-repeated question, why did Cuffin kill Pierre and Dr. Fontaine? Why does he want this Indochina expedition to fail? But all that Cuffney said has been faithfully recorded in the hotel room above. That means plenty's popping. So stand by.
0: Quake, a puffy party, the beat that shot from gun. Here comes Quake with a bang, bang. Ra-da-da-da-da, bang, bang.
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10: In that dark gray hour just before the dawn, Mrs. Gregory and her chartered rescue boat reached the location of the Magic Island. This weird island has been submerged, raised, and sunk since we saw it last, and Captain Bradford and the girl commander nearly went down with it. They floated all night, clinging to a small rubber life raft, and were just about ready to give up hope when a searchlight swept the sky. Johnson, in the pilot house of the rescue boat, thought he saw a tiny light far ahead and called Mrs. Gregory, Jerry, and Joan to watch with him. Jerry signals with the searchlight, and a faint answering signal is seen. All is excitement aboard the Gregory boat as they bear down rapidly on the two people in the water, the first faint streaks of dawn lighting up the ocean.
11: There they are, Johnson.
12: No doubt of it, Mrs. Gregory.
13: Yep, there's two of them all right, and they're hanging on to something in the water.
14: Some form of small life raft, I think.
11: Yes, Joan, dear. That's what it looks like. Oh, how far are they, Johnson?
12: Well, we'll pick them up in just 2 or 3 minutes.
15: Hello, Tex! Hello, Tex!
14: They cannot hear you, Jerry.
11: But they're waving their arms. Look, they're all right.
13: I told you they would be.
12: Well, they're certainly active enough. Can't be much wrong with them.
13: Well, I'll go and get the landing stage ready for them.
11: Thanks, Jerry. Joan, dear.
16: Yes, Mother.
11: Will you go into our cabin, lay out some warm, dry clothes for Elaine, and get out some extra blankets? She'll need them.
16: Certainly, Mother. I will take care of everything.
12: Apparently, the captain has managed to keep the Euclideans bottled up. There isn't one in sight.
11: If he's done that, it's little short of a miracle.
17: Ahoy! The boat!
11: Johnson, did you hear that?
12: Yes, sounded like the captain.
11: It was. Oh, Johnson, he's all right.
18: Tex! Hello, Tex!
11: Oh, Johnson. Tex, he...
12: Well, I don't blame you much, Mrs. Gregory.
19: Hey, skipper! Shove over here. On the double. Move faster than that, man. Can't you see Mrs. Gregory's fainted?
12: Here, take her in her cabin. I'll give you a hand.
11: I'm all right. I didn't faint, Johnson.
12: Well, you certainly gave a good imitation of it. Hold on, skipper.
19: Why?
11: You needn't carry me now, Skipper. I'll be all right.
19: Fainted.
12: She didn't faint. Will you please put Mrs. Gregory down?
11: Thanks, just the same, Skipper.
12: Isn't there anything in the world which will cause that man to say more than one word at a time?
11: Nothing. Oh, I'm all right now. How near are we to Tex and Elaine?
12: Mighty close now.
19: McCloud!
20: Aye, Mr. Johnson.
19: Hold your motors down hard.
18: Ahoy there, Tex. Are you all right?
20: They're okay, Pat.
18: How is Elaine? Doing very nicely, thank you.
12: Another one of those girls you can't upset.
11: Well, Elaine is quite a person.
13: I've got the landing stage all ready.
11: Right, Jerry. I'll come back amidships.
12: Go ahead, Mrs. Gregory. I'll stay on duty here.
11: Thank you, Johnson. You're always on duty somewhere.
13: Hurry up, Mrs. Gregory. We're nearly to them.
18: Coming, Jerry.
19: Stand by, McCloud. Full speed astern.
21: Full speed astern.
19: You'll have that stage alongside you in a minute, Tex.
22: I'm watching it. Are you ready to grab this ladder, Elaine?
18: I will do so, Captain.
11: Let me go down the ladder, Jerry.
13: Well, it's swaying pretty badly.
11: Oh, I don't mind that. I want to be the one to bring them aboard.
13: Well, okay, Mrs. Gregory.
11: Tex, give me your hand.
22: I'm all right,
11: Pat. And Elaine, you must be nearly dead.
18: We did not fare badly.
11: Come on up the ladder. I'll help you.
18: Thank you, Mrs. Gregory.
13: I'm right up here, Elaine. Give me your hand as soon as you get up high enough.
18: It is good to see you, Jerry.
13: Boy, it's sure good to see you, too.
16: I will take charge of Elaine now, Jerry. Come to our cabin, Elaine. You must have some warm, dry clothing at once.
13: Hey, look. Look at the captain and Mrs. Gregory.
16: Why... What did you see, Jerry?
13: Uh-oh. Nothing. Not a thing. You hurry up and take Elaine to your cabin.
18: I do not wish to trouble you.
16: Oh, it is no trouble. Come at once with me,
11: Elaine. And before you do anything else, you're going to get into some dry clothing and have something hot to drink.
23: No time for that now.
12: Gee. Hello, Jerry.
13: Gee, we're glad to see you, Tex.
23: Maybe you think I'm not glad to be here.
13: Did you bottle up all the Euclideans?
23: We sure did, son. Every last one of them.
13: Say, how do we get them on board?
11: Now, Jerry, that can wait. Tex needs some dry clothing and some hot food.
23: Later, Pat. Just now, we've got to handle this matter of the Euclideans. Something may happen to allow them to escape. We'd better get busy.
13: Well, what'll we do?
23: I want you to go up and send Johnson to the radio cabin for instructions. You hold the wheel while he's gone. And tell the engineer not to move off this spot.
13: Aye, aye, sir. I'll send Johnson to you right away.
11: Tex, you're wet and cold and tired.
23: All of that, Pat, dear, but all of that can wait. Let's go in the radio cabin.
11: Did things work out according to your plans?
23: Not entirely. They almost had us when they raised that island again. But the last two bottles of my solvent sank the island. Elaine and I managed to hang on all night.
11: Oh, at least it's warm in here.
23: Yeah, and I'll have Jerry bring me some hot coffee when he comes back. You haven't heard anything from Euclidia on this radio, I suppose?
11: No, and we haven't tried to contact them.
23: Just as well, though they've probably heard all we said to each other.
19: Well, welcome to the ship, Captain.
23: Thanks, Johnson. Nice work getting here.
12: Thanks to McCloud. He cried bitter tears over his four engines all the way down here. But he kept them running.
23: Fair enough. Now, here's the setup. I want to take these Euclideans aboard at once. Porters enough for them?
11: I think so, Tex. We didn't have time to fix the boat up properly, but there are comfortable, clean quarters for nearly 300 below decks. and food enough to take us back to Los Angeles.
23: That's all we need. All right, Johnson. I'll get them on the radio and tell them what they're to do. You stay in the bow. Keep the ship in this position. That landing stage is practically over the surface airlock I'll make them come up through.
11: Well, what if they come up with weapons?
23: Take one of the crew up forward with you, Johnson. Have him train that large telescope on the spot where Euclideans start popping out of the water. I'll tell them we've got some powerful kind of gun pointing at them. They won't know the difference.
3: That's a good idea, Captain. But are you sure they'll start popping out?
23: I'll take care of that with the radio.
3: Anything else?
23: That's all.
11: How about getting them peaceably into the hold once they're aboard, Tex?
23: We've men enough here to guarantee that. I think our trouble with Euclidea is all over. They won't have much fight left in them when they get up here.
3: Well, I'll shove off. You want Jerry in here?
23: Yes, for the present. I'll send him out to you later. He knows more of those Euclidean tricks than you do.
3: Right, Captain.
23: Well, Pat, here we are.
11: Yes, Tex, here we are. And last night I thought we'd never be together again.
23: I'd like to do nothing but sit here and look at you. There's work to be done. First thing is to see if our friends care to enter into a little radio talk.
11: Well, I doubt it.
23: I think they will. Bradford to Euclidea. Bradford to Euclidea. Answer at once.
11: What will you do if they refuse, Tex?
23: They won't refuse.
4: Thales, on Euclidea to Bradford. Euclidean transmission chamber to Gregory Boat. What is your message, Captain Bradford?
23: Hello, Thales. You will pass these instructions to everyone in Euclidea. This is final. Do you understand that?
4: Your instructions will be followed.
23: Then listen carefully. You will arrange for your entire colony to come aboard this boat immediately. You will leave Euclidea only through the surface airlock near this boat. Any attempt to leave by any other means will force me to release my formula and immediately flood the city of Euclidea, destroying everything in it.
4: What of the animals and various domestic fowl and beasts?
23: They will be cared for. After you are all aboard, I will arrange a guard for my crew. They will remain on Euclidea until those animals may be taken out to safety.
4: I understand. We are to begin evacuation of the city at once. I suppose you realize that we may leave that lock only one at a time, and that several hours will be required.
23: I realize all that. Start at once. We are ready to take you aboard. You, Thales, shall be the last to leave Euclidea, and your life will be the guarantee of the actions and safety of the others.
4: That is well. We will begin at once. Prepare to receive the first of our colony in less than 180 seconds.
23: Good. That is all.
11: 180 seconds. Tex, they can be coming out of that lock in 3 minutes.
23: That's what Thales says, and his mistakes are few and far between.
5: I can take it in.
11: Now, what are you two fighting about?
23: Sounds like home.
5: Well, I got this coffee from the galley for you, Tex. And Joan here...
14: I wanted to bring it in to you, Captain. But Jerry would not allow it.
11: That wasn't very gallant, Jerry.
5: Well, maybe not. But Joan took the coffee to Elaine.
23: Say, this is mighty good, Jerry. Certainly hits the spot.
11: How is Elaine, Joan?
14: She is apparently quite well, though there was not time to make sure.
11: No time? No time for what?
23: Something happened to her?
5: Yeah, she went to sleep.
11: Well, that won't hurt her a great deal.
23: You know, that girl has plenty of nerve. She deserves a rest.
14: But she did not even have her coffee. I sent Jerry to the kitchen and...
5: Kitchen? I've told you 100 times, on a boat, it's the galley.
14: Very well, Jerry. I sent you to the galley, and before you returned with the coffee, Elaine had fallen asleep.
23: Well, that's all right. Sleep will do her more good anyway. But I enjoyed the coffee. A little later, I'd like some more.
5: Oh, sure, Tex. I'll get as much as you want. Hey, what about the Euclideans?
23: I just had Thales on the radio. They're coming aboard right away, and they're not going to stop to argue about it.
14: The Euclideans agreed to your plans without resistance?
23: They did.
5: Doesn't sound right to me.
11: And it wouldn't to me, Jerry, if I hadn't heard it with my own ears.
5: Well, I'll bet it's a trick.
14: I would suspect that.
23: No, not this time. Frankly, I expected some argument about it. But for some reason... Thales sounded absolutely hopeless.
11: Yes, I think you're right, Tex. All the fight has gone out of them, but why?
23: I don't understand it. I'm just glad of it.
11: Yes, Skipper?
0: Come.
23: What's up?
0: Hurry.
11: What's happening, Skipper?
0: Euclidean.
23: Euclidean coming up out of the water?
0: Aye.
13: Oh, boy, come on, Joan. We've got to see
16: this. Yes, Jerry, it is very exciting.
23: Are the crew all lined up to run him into the hole?
0: Aye.
23: Come on, Pat. This is what we've been waiting for.
11: Yes, Tex. This is what we've been waiting for.
13: Hurry up. The first Euclidean is coming up the ladder.
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0: Once again, the Damon Runyon Theater brings you another story by the master storyteller, Damon Runyon. And this one, Lonely Heart. And to tell it to you, here is Broadway.
1: Thanks. I believe that I once tell you a story concerning Nicely Nicely Jones, who likes to do nothing better than to eat. Well, this story happens before the other one I tell you, and it is what the newspapers and magazines like to call a spine chiller. And they are right, because it puts an inch of frost on Nicely Nicely's back. And how that happens, I will tell you in a minute.

0: It seems that one spring day, I am sitting in Mindy's enjoying a bite of lunch, consisting of chicken and dumplings, hot biscuits, butter, pie, and coffee, when in walks Nicely Nicely Jones. He speaks to me.
1: Hello, Broadway.
0: Nicely. Well, how you doing?
1: Oh, Nicely, Nicely.
0: Well, why are you so pale?
1: I just get out of the hospital.
0: You? How come I do not hear of it?
1: I am in a hospital in Brooklyn.
0: Oh, that accounts for the lack of news. But what is wrong with you?
1: Pneumonia. The doctors there quote me odds of 100-1 against me finishing. But here I am.
0: Yeah. You look different, Nicely.
1: How?
0: Well, I do not know. Just different. Like you have got something on your mind.
1: I have. Broadway, what have we got? Take me, for example. One racetrack after another. Hit and miss. Heavy feed one day, a bare bone the next. Why?
0: I never hear you speak like this before. What brings it on?
1: The hospital. You know, there I am, laying in the bed, lonesome. Nobody comes to see me because I have got no family. I have a lot of time for thinking. And you know what I think?
0: You want me to guess? The next day's entries at Belmont.
1: No. I am thinking about a home. A wife.
0: Huh? Nicely, I do not think you are over the pneumonia. Maybe you better go back and lie down some more.
1: No, my mind is made up. I am going to find myself a wife and a home.
0: Where?
1: I will scout around and take a look at the entries. Maybe I will dig up a filly that answers the purpose.
0: I do not see Nicely Nicely for a couple of days. Then I am standing at the corner of 50th and Broadway when I see a familiar figure, about 5'5 and weighing about 200. It is nobody else but Nicely. I catch up with him, and what happens is this.
2: Oh, Broadway, I am glad I run into you.
0: Hey, Nicely, you are all dressed up.
2: Broadway, I think I am going to meet my future wife.
0: You do not say. Then you find an entry.
2: Uh-huh. All the dolls I know will not think seriously of getting married to me. I am all right for maybe 10 minutes, even stretch it to a half hour when I'm in the dough, but marriage, no.
0: But you say you find somebody. Where? And who?
2: Well, one day I am rummaging through some old newspapers looking for all racing forms when I come across this.
0: That is not a racing form.
2: No, it is just a paper. But look, read this ad.
0: Widow of middle age, no children, cheerful companion, neat, excellent cook, owner of nice farm in central New Jersey, wishes to meet a home-loving gentleman of not more than 50 who need not have money, but who will appreciate warm, tender companionship. Object matrimony. Address Lonely Heart, this paper. Nicely, you are going to follow this up?
2: Certainly. In fact, it is already followed up.
0: But this is like walking down a subway track. You never know what you run into.
2: Nevertheless, I am now on my way to meet her. I answer the ad, make arrangements, and here I am.
0: Here you are now. But where will you be later?
2: Sitting on a nice farm in central New Jersey, appreciating warm, tender companionship and a pleasant home. And good cooking.
0: Ooh.
2: Tell you what, why not come along with me?
0: To central New Jersey?
2: Certainly not. The lady cannot marry both of us. It would be dishonest. Now, come on and meet her.
0: Well, Nicely has it no other way but that I tag along to meet the Judy he never sees before, but with whom he is going to enter matrimony. I do not mind, because naturally I am more than somewhat curious to see what she looks like. Nicely Nicely takes me to a little restaurant. We go inside, and he says,
1: we arranged to meet at a booth in back. She says she will be wearing a blue hat.
0: Then there she is.
1: She looks like she is shading maybe 40.
0: And she looks a little like a first baseman the Giants once had.
1: But she is not bad looking.
0: No, she is not, but...
1: But what?
0: I do not like her eyes.
1: Huh? What's the matter with them?
0: Well, from here they look kind of pale. In fact, those are the kind of eyes a bookie I know has. They never change expression.
1: Please do not criticize a good cook that way.
0: Look, Nicely, Nicely, before it is too late, why not turn around and forget this? You get all the good food you want in Mindy's.
2: When I can pay for it, yeah. But that is not always.
0: Nicely, I tell you, I do not like her eyes.
2: You are prejudiced.
0: Well, that could be.
2: I tell you, this is my chance to settle down and make something of myself. Come on, Broadway, let's meet her.
3: I beg your pardon?
4: Yes?
3: I am Nicely Jones. I take it that you
4: are... That's right. I'm the Widow Crumb.
0: Crumb?
4: That happened to be my last husband's name.
0: Oh, I see. Well,
4: sit down.
3: Sure.
0: Maybe I'd better leave.
3: No, stay, Broadway.
4: Of course, please stay.
0: Thanks.
4: I pictured you different than you are.
0: Who, me?
3: Now, me.
4: That's right. You're heavier.
3: I am carrying a little extra weight.
4: You're nice looking.
3: Thanks.
4: What do you do for a living?
3: At present, I am unoccupied.
4: Have you got any money?
3: Money? I have to have money?
4: No, I've got enough. And my farm pays pretty good.
3: Oh, that is very good.
4: But I've got to make sure that you're the kind of man who won't get tired of farm life and run out and leave me alone. That happened to me once, and I wouldn't like for it to happen again.
3: Oh, I am very steady. Am I not, Broadway?
0: Well,
4: skip it. Farm life isn't city life.
3: I guess not.
4: It's simple, plain, but we eat well.
3: You say you are a good cook.
4: I won 5 prizes at the county fairs for my fried chicken.
3: Will you marry me?
4: Are you sure you want to?
3: Yeah, sure.
4: Now, tell me one thing more.
3: Sure, what?
4: Do you believe in the return of a person after death?
3: Huh?
0: Nicely, I will leave you here.
3: No, wait. Mrs. Crumb...
4: Mary.
3: Oh, yeah, sure. Mary, what do you mean by that question you ask?
4: Nothing. It's just that I'm very lonely. Do you know there are men who'd be willing to marry me to get my farm?
3: No.
4: Yes.
3: Why are you looking at me like that?
4: I'm making up my mind. This is a serious step. I'd hate to think I was making a mistake. I couldn't bear it again.
3: Well, maybe we better forget
4: that
3: we ever...
4: On the other hand, I want someone to cook for. Someone who'd appreciate what I can do for him. Make him happy, feed him well. If I could find such a man, I'd stand over the stove 24 hours a day.
3: You what?
4: Yes.
3: Mary, I think you have got yourself such a man.
0: And that is that. Nicely is a sucker where food is concerned, and all he can see is the Widow Crumb's fried chicken. I look at her eyes, and they are still pale, never change expression. I do not like her. But the whole thing is Nicely's business. Then I hear he marries her, and they go to that farm in central New Jersey. And what happens there, I hear later. And it is like this.
4: Harley? Harley? Harley, where are you?
5: Coming, Mrs. Crumb.
4: Nicely, Harley is my hired man.
3: Oh? Well, so this is a farm.
4: Do you like it?
3: Well, it is certainly out in the open.
5: You call me Mrs. Crumb?
4: Yes. And call me Mrs. Jones.
5: Oh, this him?
4: This is my husband, Nicely. This is Harley.
5: Fat, ain't he?
3: Say, one more crack like that and I'll put a button on top of your head with a bat.
5: Maybe you will, maybe you won't.
4: Take our suitcases in, Harley, then get back to work.
5: Sure. He ever work a farm, Mrs. Crumb? I mean, Jones?
4: No.
3: Who says anything about work?
4: I've got to see about something. Harley will take care of you Nicely.
5: So, you two got married, huh?
3: Yeah. Why?
5: Kind of different than the others.
3: What are you saying?
5: Nothing. Give me a hand with these here suitcases.
3: Yeah, sure.
5: Widow's a fine woman. A fine woman.
3: She tells me she is a good cook. I say something funny?
5: Nope, not at all.
3: Then why the laugh?
5: Well, it's just that sometimes what she cooks is mighty peculiar. Mighty peculiar. This way, Mr. Jones.
0: Well, that seems like a funny thing for Harley to say. But Nicely thinks no more about it, because that evening they sit down to eat, Harley, Nicely, and his new wife. Now, from what I hear later, the food is everything Nicely wishes. In fact, he never eats food like it before. But there is one thing that worries him a little. And when Mary is out of the room, he speaks of it to Harley.
1: Harley.
5: Yeah? Hmm? You say something?
1: Yeah. I wish to ask you a question.
5: Yeah, go ahead.
1: I noticed that there are only three of us that eat here tonight.
5: Yep.
1: I also noticed that there is another place set at the table next to her.
5: That's right.
1: I also observed that Mary fills up that plate like it is something special.
5: Yep. Give me the biscuits, will you?
1: Yeah. I wish to know, what is the idea of that extra plate that nobody uses, but which is filled up with such ever-loving care?
5: Better ask her, if you dare.
1: Dare?
5: Yep.
1: Well, I guess it is none of my business. Maybe it is just a habit that she doesn't have.
5: It might be, might be. Yep, that's it, a habit.
1: It is a very peculiar one.
5: Some people might think so. Others might not.
1: Well, I am just thinking that maybe...
4: Finished eating already, Nicely?
1: Well, as a matter of fact, I am just thinking about another helping of fried chicken.
4: There's plenty of it. Harley, You all finished with the chores?
5: Just about.
4: Better get them finished, then, before it gets dark.
5: Huh? Oh, sure. Sure.
4: Like my cooking, Nicely?
1: Mary, in my book, it is 1-2 over anything I ever taste before.
4: I'm glad.
1: I will have some more fried chicken.
4: I'll get some.
1: No, I will just take what is on this plate.
4: Don't touch that.
1: Huh? But I
4: said don't touch it. Leave it alone.
1: Okay.
4: I'll take it away.
1: Sure.
4: Don't look like he wants it.
1: Huh? Who?
4: Nothing. Never mind.
1: Mary, it is none of my business.
4: That's right. It ain't none of your business.
1: Uh-huh.
4: I'll get you some more chicken.
1: No, never mind.
4: You said you wanted some?
1: That is a couple of minutes ago. Funny thing, seems that my appetite is not as good now as it is then.
0: So that is the story of Nicely Nicely's first day with his new bride at her farm. It makes Nicely a little nervous, but not half as nervous as what comes later, and which I will tell you about in a minute.

0: Well, 2 weeks go by, and nicely, nicely forgets about that first evening. But he does not forget that at each meal there is that extra plate which nobody uses. And it is almost always filled with food which Mary throws away later. However, this does not bother Nicely too much, because he never eats food as good as he gets there. Then it is one night after a real good meal. It is dark, and Nicely and Mary sit on the front porch. Nicely rocks back and forth in a rocking chair.
1: Nicely.
2: You say something, Mary?
1: Yes. Will you do something for me?
2: Sure. Anything.
1: It's a kind of favor.
2: What?
1: I want you to go to the city with me tomorrow.
2: New York?
1: No, not New York.
2: Is there another city someplace?
1: I want you to be examined for an insurance policy.
2: Examined?
1: Yes.
2: I am healthy.
1: But you may not always be.
2: I am expecting no trouble.
1: No, sure not. But you can never tell. We're here today, gone tomorrow.
2: You are expecting me to go someplace?
1: Sooner or later, we all have to.
2: Oh, Mary, I wish you would not talk like that.
1: I'm not getting any younger, Nicely. There'll come a day when I won't be able to work the farm.
2: We will hire somebody to help Harley then.
1: But I need protection.
2: Against what?
1: Against the day when I don't have you.
2: I never noticed how dark it is out here.
1: It's nice, though. Quiet. Still. Sometimes I think I can almost see
2: him. Him? Who?
1: Nobody. Oh, but Nicely, you didn't say you'd go with me tomorrow.
2: So soon?
1: Never put off until tomorrow what you can do today.
2: Well, I...
1: You...
2: Look, Mary...
1: You don't love me.
2: Oh, but I do.
1: No.
2: I do.
1: Then go with me.
2: All right, I will go with you. What is that?
1: Harley, what are you doing?
3: Never put off until tomorrow what you can do today.
1: That'll be enough, Harley.
3: Sure. That'll be enough. Just enough.
2: I think I will go inside. All of a sudden, it is very cold out here.
0: Well, Nicely is insured like Mary was. 3 months go by, and Nicely is thinking what a wonderful life he leads. He does nothing but eat and sleep, and the meals keep getting better all the time, until Nicely is as fat as a goose and can hardly wobble. However, there is still one thing that worries him, and that is the extra plate at all meals. The best of everything goes on that plate, and after the meal, Mary always throws away what is on the plate. Then one day, Nicely takes himself down to where Harley is fixing the fence. And the scene is as follows.
4: Hello, Harley.
3: Huh? Oh, hello.
4: I wish to speak to you for a couple of minutes.
3: Something wrong, Mr. Jones?
4: Oh, no. I merely wish to satisfy my curiosity about something.
3: Sure. Sit down.
4: Yeah, on what?
3: On the ground.
4: It is slightly damp, and I do not wish to endanger my health. That is funny, Harley.
3: Don't mind a little dampness, Mr. Jones. You'll get used to it.
4: Huh? What are you talking about?
3: Nothing. But what'd you come down here to talk about?
4: I noticed that at every meal there is a fourth place. I wish to know who that is for and why it gets the best of everything.
3: You ain't guessed, huh?
4: Look, Harley, before I tap your noggin for you, answer my question.
3: All right. Only don't tell her I said anything.
4: Why not?
3: She's kind of funny.
4: Never mind that. Who is the fourth plate for?
3: Jake.
4: Jake who?
3: Jake Crumb.
4: Crumb?
3: Yep.
4: I hear you say Jake Crumb?
3: That's right.
4: Is that not the widow's name before it becomes Jones by reason of my marriage with her?
3: Sure. Jake was her last husband. Died 3 years ago.
4: Died? You mean that fourth place is for him?
3: Yep. Mary loved him pretty much. She was always sorry for what she did to him. She tries to make it up to him.
4: What does she do to him?
3: I ain't real sure, but I think it was poison.
4: But damp or not damp, I have got to sit down.
3: Of course. Husband number one met with a real funny accident. A big 200-pound keystone fell on his head. Funny, too, because that keystone stayed up for 100 years before he just happened to walk under it.
4: Husband number one?
3: Then Ed Summers, he was number two, died from having a charcoal stove in his room. Coroner said it was awful dangerous. Put some kind of gas in the room.
4: Sooner or later, you have got to stop talking like this.
3: Numbers three and four, I kind of forget, but it was awful sudden.
4: What number am I?
3: Let me see now. I guess number six. Yep, you're number six. Wonder what she'd think of for you.
4: You know all this, but you do not go to the cops?
3: Me? Ain't none of my business. Besides, I like it here.
4: I do not. Not anymore. I'm going to leave.
1: Leave me nicely? Why?
4: Mary.
3: Howdy, Mrs. Jones.
1: You better come to the house now nicely. Supper's ready. And tonight there's a real special treat for you.
0: It is out in the middle of no place and Nicely is caught. All the way back to the house, Nicely looks for a way out. But Mary watches him like a hawk. He knows he cannot run because he is too fat by now to outrun anybody. But he is thinking fast. Then he sits down to eat, but with practically no appetite. And he notices that Mary whispers something to Harley, who nods and disappears. And Harley does not sit down to eat. Then Mary fills that fourth plate.
4: That is a pretty good meal you are putting there.
1: Yes, it is. But why don't you eat nicely?
4: Me? Oh, well, I'm going to. I will wait for you to sit down.
1: I've got something to do in the kitchen. You go right ahead. Enjoy yourself.
4: Oh, enjoy myself. All this wonderful food, and I am afraid to eat it.
1: You say something to me nicely?
4: Huh? What?
1: I said, did you talk to me?
4: Do you? No. No, I do not talk to you.

0: No. No, no, I do not talk to you, Mary.
1: You're not talking to Harley.
0: Oh, no, no. I am talking to Jake.
1: You... What did you say?
0: I say I am talking to Jake.
1: Jake? Jake who?
0: Why, nobody else but good old Jake Crumb, who finally joins us after all these weeks.
1: Where? Where?
0: Where? Why, no place else but at the plate you sit for.
1: You're lying. You don't see anybody. You don't.
0: Now, why do you say that, Mary? You know as well as I do that good old Jake is here. Else, why is there a plate for him?
1: Jake! Jake!
0: Mary, he is saying something to me.
1: What? What?
0: If you will be quiet, I will hear him. He speaks very soft. Oh? You do not want to eat, Jake? But the food is very good indeed. Is that so? Oh, but I do not believe that, Jake. It is impossible.
1: Nicely, what did he say? Tell me, what did he say?
0: He tells me some peculiar story about the food being poisoned, and he does not want to eat it.
1: Poison? Oh, Jake, Jake!
0: Ah, it is all right now. He is going to eat. He says he will eat like he does 3 years ago.
1: Yes, but this food tonight, it's all right. Tell him it's all right.
0: Why should it not be? Jake, what is the matter, old man? Why do you look like that?
1: What is it? What's the matter?
0: It is very peculiar. Good old Jake Crumb takes one bite of his food and falls off the chair. He is now lying on the floor at your feet.
1: Oh, Jake, Jake. Oh, my poor darling, Jake, I'm sorry. I'm sorry I loved you, Jake. I don't know why I did it. I don't.
0: Mary, he is looking up at you and shaking his head.
1: Oh, no, no, no, no!
0: My, I am a good actor. Hello, operator. This is Nicely Jones, and I am speaking from the... Like I say, this is Nicely Jones, and I am speaking from the Widow Crumb's farm. I wish to speak to the cops, the police, the army, the navy, the coast guard, and a goodly portion of the air force. I need out of here real bad.
2: Now, that is not quite the end of the story. And what the payoff is, I will tell you in a minute.

0: Well, one day I am sitting in Mindy's enjoying some lunch when who comes in and sits down with me but Nicely Nicely Jones. He fills me in on the story I tell you so far. Then he says,
1: "It takes 10 years off my life, Broadway. Also, it takes 50 pounds off someplace else."
0: This I am able to understand. But what becomes of the widow?
1: It seems she runs out that night and runs right into an old open well. It seems that the cover is off, like she tells Harley it should be.
0: You mean you are supposed to walk into that well?
1: That is the general idea.
0: Oh, Nicely, you are a very lucky man.
1: I guess so. They take poor Harley away. It seems he has some loose boards in the attic and is not responsible.
0: Nicely, you have a terrible experience.
1: Terrible. But I come by $1,200, which I get for the farm because I am the widow's aunt.
0: 1,200 fish, well.
1: And today I bet it all on a horse.
0: Why?
1: Well, it is a hunch I play, like the hunch I play when I pretend I am talking to Jake Crumb's ghost.
0: I do not understand.
1: The horse's name is Apparition. Get it?
0: Oh, sure. Jake's ghost and Apparition. It is a good hunch.
1: Uh-huh.
0: What happens?
1: Broadway, you cannot expect the same hunch to win 2 times in a row. Apparition loses. It seems like a person just cannot count on anything anymore.
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0: The Damon Runyon Theater with John Brown as Broadway is directed by Richard Sandville, and the story is adapted for radio by Russell Hughes. 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
3: Once upon a time there was an engineer.
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5: Charlie says, love my good and plenty. Charlie says, really rings the bell. Charlie says, love my good and plenty. 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
7: You say there are demons and spirits in your mind, 1,200 feet below the surface of the earth. For this much money, I'd like to see them.

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Starring Mr. John Daner as Paladin. San Francisco, 1875. The Carlton Hotel, headquarters of a man called Paladin.

0: Oh, it is you, hey boy. You frightened Miss Wong.
1: Quick, you come here in the room.
0: Why are you so sneaky?
1: It's a matter of great, great secret.
0: Does Mr. Pilotong wish to see me?
1: No, no. He already left early this morning. Quick, you come inside.
0: Oh, Lady and Judge, tell Miss Wong to hurry this morning. Many rooms to make ready for new guests.
1: Come on in. Matter of great importance will take only 1 minute of precious time.
0: Oh, precious time.
1: Look.
0: Oh, papers with much elegant writing. That's all?
1: Papers belong to Hey Boy. We'll make him very rich Chinese.
0: Oh, what's all?
1: American writing say Hey Boy owns 2 shares of stock in silver mine. Worth very much money. In few months, maybe worth $100.
0: Oh, paper such as these very expensive to buy?
1: Oh, no, no, no. Mr. Paladin make gift it to Hey Boy.
0: Gift?
1: Mm-hmm. Very important man who is owner of mine give Mr. Paladin 50 shares of stock for do special job.
0: Oh, where is Mr. Paladin?
1: Mr. Paladin leave this morning to go to silver mine in Virginia City. And before he leave, he give me 2 shares of same stock. He's good?
0: He's good. Mr. Paladin, very generous.
1: Oh, yes. I keep stock papers locked in special drawer here in Mr. Paladin's room. It's big secret.
0: Why do you tell Miss Wong big secret?
1: Someday when stock worth much money, Hey Boy, share with Miss Wong?
0: You mean Hey Boy and Miss Wong?
1: Maybe, yes?
0: Maybe.
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3: Samuel T. Curry owned 2 of the largest silver-producing mines in the Comstock Lode. He had hired me to help him solve what he called a peculiar puzzle. I knew nothing of the details, but accepted the job on the strength of a generous fee and the chance to visit Nevada's mushrooming metropolis, Virginia City. It was almost sundown when I boarded Mr. Curry's private car in Reno on the Virginia and Truckee Railroad. His canary-colored coach was lavishly furnished with thick, bright carpeting, drawn silk shades, a crystal chandelier, and even a marble bathtub. Mr. Curry, his wife, and I enjoyed a festive dinner of quail and champagne as the train rounded the many curves on the quickest rail line in the world.
4: Won't you have some more champagne, Mr. Perry?
3: No, thanks, ma'am. I'm afraid I'm not much for drinking champagne.
5: Would you like some straight whiskey, Paladin? Irish?
3: Oh, that sounds mighty good, Mr. Curry. If you're going to have some, I'll join you.
5: It's right over here in the cabinet.
4: Oh, I just love champagne. Mr. Curry imported this specially for me. It came on a ship all the way from France around Cape Horn. Cases of it just for me.
3: Oh, well, that was very nice of him, Mrs. Curry.
4: Oh, he's good to me, all right. Lets me have everything I want, except what I want most.
5: Now, Emma.
4: He won't let me go and live in Paris like Mary Bowers does. She has a big home over there and everything. The toast of the continent.
5: Now, Emma. Mr. Paladin ain't interested in our little family squabble. Him and me has got some important talking to do.
4: Now, I know what you're going to talk about. Ghosts. Do you believe in ghosts, Miss Paladin?
3: No, ma'am, I don't.
4: Well, that's too bad. You're such a handsome man, too.
3: I know a lot of people who do believe in ghosts.
4: But so. Mr. Curry doesn't either. Looks like you hired the right man, Sam.
5: Yeah. Now, why don't you go in the bedroom and take a nap, Emma? You'll feel better when we get to Virginia City.
4: I feel fine. I'm going to have another glass of champagne.
5: Well, then, would you be so kind as to sit in that chair over there and read a book or something so as we can talk alone?
4: Oh, all right. Always talking business. Everywhere we go, always business.
3: Well, what's this about ghosts, Mr. Curry?
5: Well, it all started about a month ago, after the big fire in my Consolidated Nevada mine. You hear about that?
3: No, I didn't.
5: Well, it was a big one. We lost 45 men.
3: 45? That's terrible. How'd the fire start?
5: Now, we don't know for sure. Probably one of the men left a candle stuck against a timber. Now, you've seen big fires on the surface of the earth, ain't you? I mean, big ones?
3: Yeah.
5: Then you know how frightful they can be. But a fire hundreds, thousands of feet below the earth in a mine, that's a terrible, terrible beyond words.
3: Well, I can well imagine.
5: Well, sir, it was a lucky thing we were changing shifts about the time it broke out, or we'd have lost more men than we did. I was down in San Francisco at the time. When I got up here, it was all over. Now, what are you laughing at, Emma?
4: Celebrated Jumping Frog of Calaveras County. Oh, that Mark Twain sure is a funny man.
5: Have a cigar, Paladin.
3: Oh, thank you. I suppose the ghost you mentioned came after the fire.
5: Yeah, but not at first. After a few days, we got some of the men to go back to work. Cleared out the charred wood, retimbered most of the drifts and crosscuts. But then a peculiar thing happened. The men started complaining of ghosts.
3: What did these ghosts look like, Mr. Curry?
5: Oh, they never actually saw one, I guess, but the men said they heard somebody groaning and laughing. Sometimes all their candles would go out at once.
3: A sudden wind blast could cause that.
5: Why, sure, but then one man said he felt somebody's hands around his neck. All kinds of crazy things. I just can't pay men enough money to go down and work in that mine.
3: I presume then, Mr. Curry, that you hired me to look into this ghost business.
5: Well, if you're willing to do it and you clear this mess up for me, I'll pay you with 50 more shares of stock in Consolidated Nevada.
3: Now, how much do you think your stock will be worth when you get the mine working again?
5: I want to tell you something, Paladin. Only three people know about this. Emma, her brother Dan, he's my superintendent, and myself. Before that fire broke out, our main shaft had reached the 1,200-foot level. As soon as the men had cut adrift at that level, Dan and me went down to get some more samples. I think we tapped the biggest bonanza ever found under Sun Mountain. The highest assay says it's worth 600 a ton.
3: Wow. No wonder you want to get the men back in the mine.
4: Sam, did you know that Mark Twain used to live in Virginia City? Except his name was Sam Clemens then.
5: Yes, Emma. Paladin, when we start taking that ore up to the surface, your stock may be worth 500 a share. Are you willing?
3: Mr. Curry, you just bought yourself a ghost chaser.

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0: That night, I was the guest of Mr. and Mrs. Curry in their palatial Virginia City home. The next morning, we took a carriage to the Consolidated Nevada Mine, located in the northeastern part of the city where most of the larger mines are found. Their main buildings resting above the richest silver deposits in the world. In the superintendent's office, I met Mr. Curry's brother-in-law, Dan Castleberry, who said that he would accompany me into the mine. We boarded the hoisting cage, and the engineer lowered us down into the main shaft.
1: You ever go down the mine before, Mr. Fallon?
0: No, not one this large.
1: We got 12 different levels in the Consolidated, 100 feet apart. The Humboldt mine next to ours has 14 levels.
0: Yeah. You know, if you could hoist this mine out of the ground and stand it on the surface, it'd make quite a tall building, wouldn't it?
1: It'd be the tallest I've ever seen.
0: Are there any men working down here today?
1: No, sir, not this morning. We only have 12 men brave enough to work for us at all. They come on in the afternoon.
0: Can't get much work done in a mine this size with just 12 men.
1: Just a little maintenance on the timber is all. We used to carry 300 men a day. Regular ghost town down here now, though. With real ghosts, too.
0: Have you come across any?
1: I've heard them. You'll hear them, too. Which level you want to stop at first?
0: Well, how about where the big fire started?
1: That'd be the next stop, 700-foot level. I'll ring engineer.

0: That's it. They'll keep your lantern high, you can see better.
1: Hey. Big tunnel.
0: Yeah, this drift's about 8 feet high.
1: The charred beams are sagging quite a bit.
0: They need replacing. I mean, you don't keep the timbers up, the pressure of the earth puts a lot of strain on them. Don't hurt, though. You get a lot of warning from a cave-in.
1: Yeah. What's that noise?
0: Look down at your feet.
1: Rats.
0: Best friend of mine I ever had. See that one cock his head up to you? They think we brought him something to eat.
1: Where do they get food down here?
0: Mostly scraps from lunch pails.
1: Oh.
0: Picking's been kind of lean lately, though. Some of these little buggers are regular pests. They're real help to us when there's about to be a cave-in. They give us plenty of notice.
1: How's that?
0: Oh, the way they scamp about, uneasy-like, looking for a place to hide. There's a crosscut up ahead. You want to walk through there, look around?
1: Well, how far does this main drift go back?
0: About 20-odd yards or so. Comes to a dead end. On the other side of the wall is the Humboldt mine.
1: Hey, listen.
0: The last one.
1: They're hoisting the cage up.
0: Somebody's signal engineer from down here.
1: And we're not alone. Somebody else is down here with us.
0: It can't be, Paladin. There's only one entrance, the main shaft. And we're the only ones to come down since yesterday afternoon.
1: Quiet. Listen.
0: There they go.
1: Sounds like it's coming through that crosscut. Let's go.
0: Wait a minute, Paladin. If we go through there and our lanterns get blown out, we'll never find our way back. There ain't no telling what'll happen.
1: It won't be any safer here. Are you coming with me?
0: I ain't staying here alone.
1: All right, come on. Come out. Show your faces. How you doing, Dan?
2: Well, if you ain't busy, give me a hand.
1: I'm with you.
2: It's dark. I can't see what I'm doing.
1: I got him. Right, see if you can find the lanterns. Then we'll get these ghosts up to the surface and find out who they are.

0: Lately, we've been hearing a lot of talk about the new THI. THI stands for Temperature Humidity Index. It's a new wrinkle from the Weather Bureau. Here at CBS Radio, we have an LI, Laughter Index. The LI is at its peak every weekday evening in a great hour of comedy entertainment that reaches you right here on this station. Among the headliners on our LI are those veteran chortle champions, Amos and Andy. Every evening, Monday through Friday, hear Amos, Andy, the Kingfish, and all the other wonderful characters that people the Amos and Andy Music Hall. There's another Andy in CBS Radio's Laughter Index, Andy Griffith, star of the Broadway musical hit Destry Rides Again. On CBS Radio, Andy Griffith rides again and again over the strange doings of his fellow man in mischievously droll fashion. And rounding out the Amos and Andy Music Hall and Andy Griffith, laugh to the antics of Burns and Allen and Bob and Ray. You'll find them all on Evening Comedy Time, keeping CBS Radio's Laughter Index high as a dizzy kite.
1: Dan found the lanterns and we made our way back to the main shaft. He carried the limp form of the man I had tussled with, and I forced the other one along with a hammer lock. The engineer had lowered the cage back to our level after he had found it empty on the false alarm hoist. On our signal, he brought us up to the sunlight and fresh air. Mr. Curry was still in the office when we got back. All right, you get on in there.
2: Who are these men, Paladin?
1: Your ghost, Mr. Curry. Throw him over on the bunk, Dan. Looks like he'll be out for a while.
3: Yeah.
1: As for you, have a seat in that chair. Mr. Curry, ever see this man before?
2: Yeah. No, I don't think so.
1: Have you, Dan?
3: No, they never worked for us.
2: Now, where'd you find them?
1: In the mine, yelling like banshees. Dan and I followed their voices and they jumped us.
2: Huh. Now, what's your name?
1: Speak up, mister. I'll work you over like I did your partner.
3: Well,
1: you heard, Mr. Curry. Now, what's your name?
3: Don't matter.
1: How did you get in the mine? Who sent you down there?
3: No, I can't tell them. They'll kill me.
1: They won't get a chance. I'll do it for them.
3: All right. I'll tell you.
1: All right. Now, who did it?
3: The Humboldt mine. I'll work for them.
2: How'd you get over here?
3: Weeks ago, we drilled through your side at the 1,200-foot level. Mr. Belcher, the owner, came down and said he was going to look around. He waited till everything was quiet and went over. I guess he found you had a rich vein, because he took some samples. Then he had the connecting hole caved in with dynamite.
2: Yeah, I think I know the rest. That darn fool Belcher started the fire, too.
3: No, sir, Mr. Curry. We didn't start the fire. That's something that just happened. But after it was all over, we drilled through one of the upper levels and started our ghosting. Mr. Belcher had us do that. I guess it seemed to fit in after all those men were killed in the fire.
2: Yeah, Belcher knew I had a bonanza, so if he scared all my men off, he could take what he wanted. That cheating, fuzzy snake, I'll sue him for every penny he's got.
1: What do you want done with these men, Mr. Curry?
2: Send them back to Belcher.
3: No, no. Don't do that. He'll kill me, sure.
2: All right, I don't care. Turn them loose. I got no use for them. It's Belcher I'm going after. Now, right now, I'm going down to San Francisco and get my lawyer started on this. You care to go with me, Paladin?
1: I like that very much.
2: Oh, I almost forgot. Mrs. Curry told me to invite you to the big railroad ball tomorrow night here in Virginia City. Maybe you'd rather stay over for that.
1: Well, if it's all the same to you, Mr. Curry, I'd just as soon head back to San Francisco.
2: Yeah, I don't say as I blame you. Oh, by the way, since Emma will be staying here, I'll see to it that we get steak on that train instead of that quail and plenty of Irish whiskey.
1: Now, that's one trip I'm going to look forward to, Mr. Curry.

0: Oh, Mr. Paladin, welcome home.
1: Thank you, hey boy.
0: You leave the bags outside?
1: In the court. Will you get them for me, please?
0: Yes, sir. Oh, Mr. Paladin.
1: Yes?
0: Did you see a silver mine in Virginia City? The one which belonged with stock papers?
1: The Consolidated Nevada? Yes, I did.
0: Oh, what you think? We make you lots of money?
1: Well, we'll have to wait and see, hey boy. It could be in a month or so that your shares, your two shares, will be worth $1,000.
0: Oh, $1,000. $1,000. Oh, Missy Wong going to be very happy when hey boy come rich. $1,000.
1: Oh, hey boy.
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Have Gun, Will Travel. 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

0: This is Nightline, the line that's open at the right place at the right moment, and this is Walter O'Keefe. Good evening, and here's our first Nightline call tonight from Hollywood. Groucho Marx and You Bet Your Life. Hey, George, you tell us, what is tonight's secret word?
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2: Really?
1: You bet your life. The National Broadcasting Company presents Groucho Marx in You Bet Your Life, the comedy quiz show transcribed from Hollywood. 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
3: In centuries past, this was the sound that used to get the news around. 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And since the world in those days was a smaller, more easygoing world, this was enough to get the news around. Ours is a chaotic age with critical events flashing across the face of the earth. Fortunately for us, we can keep up with these events because we have at our fingertips the fastest means of communication ever devised. We have radio. And NBC Radio, with news on the hour, keeps you alerted to world events wherever they happen, as soon as they happen. From ages primitive to present, people have wanted to keep up with events. In our day and age, this is the sound that really gets the news around. This is Leon Pearson inviting you to keep up with the news on the hour all day, every day, over most of these NBC stations.
1: Here he is, the one, the only...
4: Well, here I am again with a chance for each of our couples to win up to $10,000. And if any of them say the secret word, they'll win an extra $100.
1: Groucho, I
4: now,
1: have...
4: Now, who's first, George? You're supposed to wait until I say who's first.
1: Oh, am I?
4: You can be replaced, you know.
1: Mr. Stephen Perkins is
4: Mr.
1: waiting to
4: Stephen
1: talk.
4: Foster, isn't it?
1: No, Stephen Perkins is the gentleman's name.
4: Oh,
1: he's
4: this
1: waiting.
4: Is not the songwriter, huh?
1: No. Groucho, I have Mr. Stephen Perkins waiting to talk to you and his
4: you
1: partner...
4: You said that, George.
1: His partner is a special guest, Mrs. Catherine Godfrey. And I think I might mention here that Mrs. Godfrey is Arthur Godfrey's mother.
4: Well, shucks. Well, welcome to your next life. Say the secret word and you'll divide an extra $100. It's a common word, something you see every day. Well, what do you know? Arthur Godfrey's mother, huh?
5: People say, are you related to him? And I say, I'm his producer.
4: No. Well, you said the secret word, people, so you and your partner over here split $100. So now you're already $50 ahead. Okay. Back where you came from, huh? You're Stephen Perkins?
6: Yes, sir.
4: Where are you from, Mr. Perkins?
6: Marblehead.
4: No, I don't want a description of you. I just want to know... All I want to know is where you hail from.
6: And then...
4: Where are you
6: I went
4: from?
6: To the Granite State.
4: Oh, the Granite
6: Born
4: State.
6: Born in Marblehead.
4: Well,
6: to
4: tell
6: Granite.
4: Us something about Marblehead. What was your boyhood like there?
6: Didn't have one there.
4: What was it like in New Hampshire?
6: It was mighty cold. Mighty cold.
4: Mighty cold. Say, you're a regular fountain of information, aren't you? Steve, you said it was cold back there in New Hampshire. We don't have cold winters in California, you know. We just have colds. But I know what it's like back there in the winter because, you know, I was brought up in the East. How'd you like it as a boy, for instance, in the winter? How would you get to school?
6: Well, we used to have to walk to school. We used to plow through a lot of snow. Some mighty cold, cold weather.
4: Well, that's admirable. Those are the things that made America great. Nothing could stop the children of those days from achieving an education. Now, how far was the school from your home?
6: 3 blocks.
4: Well, you were a real pioneer, weren't you, huh?
6: Mm-hmm.
4: 3 blocks. When I was in school, I had to go 10 blocks.
6: Heavens.
4: Yeah, well, these were cell blocks in a reform school. Catherine, where are you from?
5: New York City.
4: New York City, huh? And well, when were you born?
5: I was born in 1879 in Oswego, New York.
4: You swing on who in New York?
5: Oswego, New York.
4: Oh, I thought you said you had Oswego in New York. By the way, how does it feel to be the mother of a famous celebrity?
5: Oh,
4: what did you say his name was?
5: Arthur.
4: Oh, Godfrey, yeah. Catherine, you seem interested and alert in what's going on around you. How do you spend your time? Do you have any particular projects and interests?
5: I'm a composer, and I write music, and I brought you two marches of heaven for you later.
4: Oh, good.
5: And I play the organ, the piano, everything I can lay my hands on. I have a hammer.
4: Well, could you play him? You could lay your hands on him.
5: And I am quite a cut-up. If you give me a piece of paper, I'll cut something out.
4: Piece of paper?
6: Check will be all right.
4: Well, I don't have
5: I don't want that. I want a piece of that white paper.
4: This? This is cardboard. Could you do it
5: on that? Yes, I can do it with that. And do you know what
4: the thing is, if you cut that up, your name is on there, and
5: I
4: won't know who you are.
5: Cut up anyway. Do you know what the telephone number is of the Garden of Eden?
4: The telephone number of the Garden of Eden?
5: Yeah.
4: No, what is it?
5: 281 Apple.
4: That's mighty good.
5: I gave you a cigar instead of a pipe.
4: No, you gave me a pipe instead of a cigar. Why did you do that? Do you object to cigar smoking? That's rather good, isn't it, huh?
5: No glasses.
4: You see them?
5: I can cut your name out, but you have to have a typewriter paper to do it.
4: No, well, I don't. I haven't even got a typewriter.
5: Well,
4: now, Catherine, I want you to be honest. Do you think this really looks like me?
5: No.
4: You know what it looks like, don't you? It looks more like one of those tea bags that your son is always holding up. Well, you're a charming couple, and I've certainly enjoyed talking to both of you. And, Catherine, I think your son is a real big talent. And when you see him, you give him my regards on another network. You think he's going to be happy with your appearance here tonight?
5: He doesn't know it.
4: Well, he will if he sees it,
5: won't
4: he?
5: Or doesn't he watch? What can he do? It's all over.
4: Yeah. But do you think he'll enjoy it?
5: Well, he must.
4: I mean, does he approve of you having a theatrical career?
5: It's fun.
4: Huh?
5: When I'm out. I do lots of club work. I sing and recite and read and everything else at clubs, women's clubs.
4: Yeah. Well, I mean, but does he approve?
5: Well, he'd rather stay at home and knit, but I'm not going to.
4: You're the boss, though, aren't you?
5: I'm the boss for myself.
4: Well, you just keep throwing your weight around. You selected United States geography, and I'm going to ask you some questions. If you miss two in a row, you're out. If you get four in a row right, you win $1,000. Now, what state is famous for its bluegrass region?
5: Kentucky.
2: You have one right.
4: Now, talk it over before you answer, because he might have a different answer.
5: We couldn't.
4: What state lies directly north of Louisiana? Now, talk it over.
5: Arkansas
4: is right, yeah.
2: You have two right. Two more right, and you'll have $1,000.
6: Good.
4: Now, in what city is the Alamo?
6: That's in Texas.
4: What city?
5: San Antonio
4: is right.
2: You're almost there. Get the next one right, and $1,000 is yours.
4: Now, which of our state capitals is situated at the highest altitude?
6: I would say Denver.
5: Washington.
6: I'll just say Denver.
4: Well, I'm glad you have different answers, because you're both wrong. It happens to be Santa Fe, New Mexico.
5: Oh?
6: That's
4: a fooler, isn't it, huh?
2: Well, now you have one wrong. If you get the next one wrong, the game is over.
4: Now,
2: for
4: what
2: you.
4: State is known as the land of sky blue water?
6: From
4: the land of sky blue water.
6: That's Minnesota.
4: Minnesota is right.
2: Well, you're back on the right track. You have one right now.
6: Good.
4: What state lies directly east of Oregon?
6: That is.
5: Wait a minute.
4: Cork
5: east of Montana.
4: Well, what do you decide
5: east
4: on?
5: East of Montana, west.
6: You said east of Oregon, did you not?
4: East of Oregon.
5: I thought you said east of Montana.
4: Well, do you agree with that, Captain?
5: Yes, Idaho.
4: Well, he's right. It was Idaho.
5: I thought you said east of
4: Montana. And you pretty near talked him out of the money, eh?
6: Sure did.
2: Well, you have two right anyway.
4: In what state do you find Bunker Hill?
5: Massachusetts.
4: Massachusetts is right.
6: We agree on that. That's
4: now you got three right.
2: The next one right, you'll have your $1,000.
4: The Lake of the Woods projection is the northernmost point of the United States. In what state is it?
6: That's in Minnesota, primarily. You agree to that?
5: Minnesota.
4: It's a good thing you got him here tonight, Catherine. Minnesota is right.
2: And you have four in a row, so you win $1,000.
6: Oh, that's good.
4: Now you've won $1,000. Now you can keep it and quit, or else you can come back later and try to double your money. You might even get a chance at $10,000. So go over there and sit down and think about it.
6: Well.
4: And thanks for being on the show.
1: In just a moment, our second couple will join Groucho to play You Bet Your Life.
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0: Pabst Brewing Company, Milwaukee.
1: All right, George, carry on. Who's our next couple? Who's on deck?
2: Groucho, Miss Ziva Rodan and Mr. Murray Rose
1: are standing.
2: On deck? No, they're just standing by to talk to you.
1: Standing by what?
2: They're standing by the outside here. Would you please come in, folks, and meet Groucho Marx now?
1: Welcome to You Bet Your Life. Say the secret word and divide an extra $100. It's a common word, something you see every day. Murray Rose and Ziva Rodan, is that right?
3: Right.
1: Well, you're an attractive young couple. And Ziva, I'll start with you. And what I'd like to do is wind up with you. Now, what kind of a name is Ziva?
3: Ziva is an Israeli name. It means sunshine.
1: It does, huh?
3: Yes.
1: Well, would you mind coming a little closer? I'd like to get sunburned before the evening. Are you from Israel?
3: Yes, I am.
1: You
3: I
1: are.
3: Was born in Haifa.
1: Yeah. You speak very good English. Did you learn it in Israel?
3: Well, basically, yes, but I went to school in St. Louis, Missouri.
1: St. Louis? Why did you go to St. Louis to school? Did you like the draft beer there with your lunch?
3: Well, I have an uncle who is a psychiatrist in St. Louis, and he invited me to visit with them for a couple of years, and I finished high school there. And then I went back to Israel and joined the army.
1: Joined the army? What did you do in the army? General housework?
3: No, I... The first 2 months, I went through a basic training, just like a regular soldier, and then I was placed on the in the entertainment division.
1: You entertained the whole army?
3: Well, not quite the whole army at once, you know.
1: What did you do in the army? I mean, what did you do in the army?
3: Oh, I danced and I sang and I...
1: Is this while the war was on? You were singing and dancing?
3: Of course.
1: They have dancers in the army in Israel?
3: Well, it's something like the U.S.O., you know.
1: Apparently, the Gaza Strip isn't what I thought it was.
3: It isn't.
1: No wonder they've been fighting over it.
3: You know.
1: I'll get around to you in a moment, Ziva. And get started with this character here. You're Murray Rose, huh?
4: Right.
1: Now, where are you from?
4: From Australia, Groucho.
1: Whereabouts? Were you born under a kangaroo? Or?
4: I was born in Birmingham, England.
1: You just said you were from Australia.
4: Well, I was born in Birmingham, England, and I traveled to Australia when I was one, and I've been living there in Sydney ever since.
1: Well, what are you doing here?
4: I'm studying. I'm a student down at SC, Southern California.
1: Oh, I didn't know they had any students at USC. What are you studying there?
4: I'm taking a course in television and cinema from the point of view of acting and directing and producing.
1: What did you do in Australia? Is that the way you pronounce it, Australia?
4: Australia.
1: Yeah.
4: Well, I've been swimming since I was three.
1: You must have more barnacles on you than the Queen Mary. How old are you?
4: 19.
1: 19? I thought you were around 30. You're not old enough for this girl.
3: Oh, yes, she is.
1: This kid talks for herself, huh? Have you achieved anything as a swimmer?
4: I've had quite a good success. Yes.
1: Have you been on any big swimming meets?
4: I was in the recent Olympic Games in 1956 in Melbourne.
1: Really?
4: Uh-huh.
1: Well, you had some stiff competition, as I recall, in the Olympics. How did you make out?
4: I did quite reasonably. I won 3 gold medals.
1: This is... This is what is known as typical British understatement. Isn't that something of a record, 3 gold medals?
4: I believe so, yes. The last person to do it was Johnny Weissmuller in 1924.
1: Oh, and he wound up a tree. Now, Murray, do you have any particular secrets for winning gold medals? Any training rules that we'd be interested in that would help these people out front, for example?
4: Well, I restrict myself to no drinking, no smoking, no late nights, no dates.
1: How about diet? Do you eat anything special, like steaks and strawberry shortcake and things like that?
4: Well, to you, I probably have quite an unusual diet. I don't eat meat or fish or poultry, and instead I eat a lot of fresh fruits and vegetables. And at the same time, I stay away from most devitalized and unprocessed foods, such as white sugars and white flours.
1: Well, if you don't eat meat and fish, where do you get your proteins?
4: Well, from such foods as nuts and soya beans, and yogurt, wheat germ.
1: Well, now, let me get this straight. You don't have any late hours, no smoking, no drinking, no girls,
4: you said it.
1: No steaks,
4: no.
1: And no sweets.
4: That's right.
1: Well, when you're out there swimming, have you ever thought of just drowning yourself? Well, you're a lovely couple, and if you don't get married tonight, you both ought to have your heads examined. Now, you selected world geography. I'm going to ask you some questions. If you miss two in a row, you're through. If you get four in a row right, you win $1,000. What is another name for the Republic of Ireland? It's one word.
3: Ire?
1: That'll do. Could be Erin, too.
2: You now have one right.
1: I used to know a boy in Ireland. He was an Erin boy. No, it's E-R-I-N. Cologne is the city on the Atlantic side of the Panama Canal. What is the city on the Pacific side?
3: It isn't
1: France, isn't it? Take a guess. Well, the bell is rung. Well, it's Balboa. Abyssinia is the former name of what country?
3: Persia?
1: No. Gee, you ought to know this. Ethiopia.
2: Well... That's
1: well, I'm
2: too
1: sorry.
2: Long in a row.
1: Sorry. I was hoping you were going to win some money.
3: Oh, me too.
1: All right, I'm going to give you one more question for $100, and please don't help because it's rather difficult. Are you ready? What color was the old gray mare? Pink, that's right. Sorry you didn't win more, but thanks anyway
3: Thank
1: for being with us,
3: much.
1: And I know you're going to have a very successful
3: Thank
1: future,
3: you
1: and
3: much.
1: You too.
4: Thanks, Groucho.
1: You'll get along swimmingly.
4: Before I go, I'd just like to say I'd like to donate my money to the... community chest.
1: Oh.
4: Because I come under the rules of the Pacific Coast Conference and they don't allow me to accept money at the present.
1: Oh. Well, you're a fine young fellow and I'm sure you're going to be a great success. And thanks for being here.
0: We'll find out if our first couple will try for $10,000 in just a moment.
5: Hi, folks. This is Pat O'Brien, speaking to you about the many things crippled children need. Special care, muscle training, special schooling, to name just a few. But most of all, they need to belong. They need to be part of the everyday life about them, to play in the sunshine, to be accepted by other children. Have you ever listened to the slow shuffle of young feet heavy with braces that reach from shoes to hips? Or the measured tapping of the child who must walk with crutches when he plays? If you have, I'm sure you've found yourself wishing that every child could walk or run freely. That is what crippled children wish, too. And you and I have a part to play in making some of their wishes come true. One of the ways to do this is by giving. To Easter Seals, so that more crippled children may have special care and treatment. Or you can contribute directly to crippled children in care of your local post office.
1: George, we're ready to see who wants to get a crack at all this fabulous money.
2: All right, here's Stephen Perkins and Mrs. Catherine Godfrey. Would you come back out here again, please?
1: Now, if you decide to try for the 10 and you fail, you wind up with a total of 500. Now, what are you going to do?
6: Well, I think I will let him do it, and I'll back up.
1: Well, congratulations on winning the 500. Now, take a seat over there. Now, Mr. Perkins, you're going to try for the big money, huh?
7: Yes, I'll go on.
1: Now, think of a number between 1 and 10.
7: Nine.
1: Nine? Well, give the wheel a turn.
7: Okay.

0: Honest.
1: Well, you chose nine and came up four, so this question is worth $1,000. You ready?
0: All ready.
1: The Emporia, Kansas Gazette became nationally famous through the efforts of its wise and gifted editor. For $1,000, who was this outstanding small-town newspaper man?

0: What have you got?
1: That was Mr. White.
0: That was William Allen White is right. Yes, he said. For a country boy from New Hampshire, you've done pretty well. Now you've got $1,000. What are you going to do with all that money?
1: Well, I don't mind hard work, but that's a difficult decision, and I think I'll let Mrs. Birkin decide.
0: Oh. Well, congratulations, and thanks for being with us. You bet your life.
2: 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Directed by Robert Dwan and Bernie Smith. Music by Jack Meekin. This is George Fenneman reminding you to tune in again next week, same time, same station, to hear the one, the only Groucho. And see Groucho every Thursday evening on NBC television. You Bet Your Life is heard by our armed forces around the world.

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2: 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It's a new kind of cat food. Moist. It's good for you. Like it?
3: New Cupboard Love. What the well-cared-for cat has for dinner.
4: If you toss Mr. Kipling in the meadow by the church. If I've painted that spire once, he said, I've painted it a dozen times. 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An artist needs inspiration, he explained. Golden short-crust pastry. Delicious apple filling. And just the right amount of sugar sprinkled on top. But then, when it comes to the little details, Mr. Kipling does have an exceedingly good eye. If you trust Mr. Kipling in the meadow by the church. If I've painted that spire once, he said, I've painted it a dozen times. He offered me an apple pie. An artist needs inspiration, he explained. Golden short-crust pastry. Delicious apple filling. And just the right amount of sugar sprinkled on top. But then, when it comes to the little details, Mr. Kipling does have an exceedingly good eye.
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0: 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The Robin Hood of modern crime now comes to radio, starring Hollywood's brilliant and talented actor, Vincent Price, as The Saint.
1: Come in. Oh, now it's you again.
2: Yes, me again, Shane. I told you I'd be back for an answer.
1: And I told you what the answer would be, McGat. I like this town. I'm going to stick around a few more days and finish up my business here.
2: Like I said, Shane, it ain't your business. And the boss has up the price to $5,000 for you to skip. $5,000, Shane, just to leave town and forget you ever been here.
1: That's not my price, McGat.
2: Well, then what do you want? Why, make an offer.
1: I want the man who killed John Daniels.
2: Daniels? Treasury Department guy?
1: Yes.
2: What do you got to do with him?
1: He was a friend of mine. I want the boy who'll cut him down, McGarrett.
2: That is one boy you ain't gonna get, Saint.
1: Oh. Oh, the big shot did it himself,
2: the
1: eh?
2: The big shot did it himself.
1: And then I'll settle for him.
2: You're sitting in your grave first. You're gonna have to make an awful lot of first downs step across that goal line, Mr. Templar.
1: Oh, I've got some trick plays I expect to use. Deception against power. It sometimes works, McGarrett.
2: I always heard you were a smart pants. I guess I heard wrong. You think I'm tough?
1: Tough enough.
2: Well, just wait till you see what you've got to go through before you even get within hog-calling distance of the big shot, Saint. What do you see? And to top it off, there ain't but two guys in this town even know who he is.
1: Who are the two, McGuy?
2: Goodbye, Saint. Martini and Shaw are the best undertakers in town.
1: Who are the two guys who know who the big shot is, McGarrett?
2: Don't come no closer, Saint. This gun spits poison. Lead poison.
1: Yeah, that gun looks good on you, McGarrett.

0: know who the big shot is, McGarrett.
1: Don't come no closer, Saint. This gun spits poison, lead poison.
0: Yeah, that gun looks good on you, McGarrett. It sort of rounds out the picture of what the well-dressed bum is wearing this season.
1: Stay where you are, Saint. I'll show you what the well-dressed snooper wears in this town. A perforated vest. Now keep back there. Keep on.
0: Thank you. I'll add this piece of lethal hardware to my collection, McGarrett. And if you don't start the sort of conversation piece I want to hear, you go into my collection, too.
1: I don't know nothing.
0: I know, but I'm not interested in your lack of formal education. It's the name of two people I'm concerned with.
1: I don't know. Oh, my arm. Let go of my arm.
0: The name.
1: It was a dame. She knew Mr. Pig, the only dame he ever went for.
0: Dame named what?
1: Rose. Rose Taylor. Let go of my arm.
0: The other name.
1: Kill me if I tell.
0: I'll kill you if you don't.
1: The other name. Al Boston.
0: Al Boston.
1: Yeah. Go, let go.
0: Very well, McGarrett. Rose Taylor and Al Boston.
1: I warned you, Saint. You ain't scoring against this team. You better get...
0: I heard you, McGarrett. Now, as my old grandmother used to say, out, bum, out.

0: I'm coming.
1: Do I know you?
2: Not yet, Rose.
3: Not ever.
2: Come now, Rose. Is it polite to shut the door on a man's toes? I give you my word I'm not a brush salesman. Why, I haven't got a brush to my name.
1: Then I'll give you one. Scram, mister. I don't like snoopers.
3: Stop pushing you.
1: All right, so you're in. So what do we do now, dance?
2: Yes, or sing, perhaps.
1: You couldn't buy a song from me.
2: Not even a little song? A man's name?
1: Who?
2: The man behind the men behind the guns, Rose. Mr. Important.
1: That's no small music, mister. That's the whole opera.
2: Are you afraid of him too, Rose?
1: In this town, the best way to stay healthy is to stay afraid. I'm scared of everyone, mister. I'm even scared of you.
2: Maybe I should have taken off the pumpkin head when Halloween was over, like the rest of the children.
1: You've got a bug buzzing inside you, mister. It's going to get you killed unless you stop it from asking the wrong kind of questions. What's your target, anyway?
2: My target? The electric chair. And I intend to dump my ammunition squarely in it. A man named John Daniels was killed by a man I'm going to meet very soon.
1: You're dead, mister. You're all dead. All that's needed to make it legal for the buzzards is for you to lie down. Oh, you're dead.
2: Well, as long as I don't know it, it won't hurt me.
1: You better go. If anyone knew I was within 10 yards of a guy as red hot as you, mister, they'd burn me down, too. Please, go.
2: Where can I find the big shot?
1: I never heard tell of any big shot. You're barking up the wrong tombstone, mister.
2: You're a morbid little girl, aren't you?
1: Like I said, in this town, death is always looking in on you. Anyone you meet can be the butcher, even you. Now go, I'm scared. What if someone tailed you to me? What if... What's that?
3: Shh.
1: You were tailed. You must have got into the fire escape and...
3: Down, get down. Rose.
1: You were tailed. You...
3: Rose. Well...
2: Yes. Yes, I was tailed. Too bad you were the one who had to be tagged.

0: Mr. Templer. I'm glad you decided to visit the office of the district attorney voluntarily. It does save you the embarrassment of my picking you up, doesn't it?
1: Yes, Mr. Richards, but it also saves you the embarrassment of trying to pick me up. Why this sudden desire to entertain me, Mr. Richards?
0: I'm not entertaining you, Saint. I'm holding you for murder.
1: I repeat, why?
0: You were in the same room when Rose Taylor was killed.
1: So?
0: So the least I can do to uphold my oath of office, Mr. Templer, is to jug you. As, shall we say, a material witness?
1: It's nice material, Mr. Richards, but it makes a badly fitting suit.
0: Why was she killed?
1: Because she was one of the two people who knew the name of your local head crumbum.
0: She told you?
1: I wasn't given enough time to convince her that she should before someone decided it was the 4th of July. But there are other ways to search him out and make sure he keeps his date.
0: His date, Mr. Templer?
1: Yes, with the chair that men sit in only once. A certain John Daniels was a friend of mine from childhood. I was a pallbearer at his funeral, Mr. Richards.
0: And so?
1: The bullet in his back made his coffin off.

0: heavy. And it got heavier in retrospect when I heard the district attorney had called the case closed.
1: I had to close it. I'd gone up every alley and they were all dead end. There were too many live cases that needed my staff's attention.
0: I know. So I'm playing it my way. I've gone up the same blind alleys in the past few days. Now I'm in an alley with a freeway at the end of it.
1: You mean you know who killed Daniel?
0: Yes. Mr. Number One, the big shot himself. Now all I have to do is learn his name.
1: Huh. Is that all?
0: And, of course, take him.
1: Yeah, I ought to lock you up for your own safety.
0: You should, but you won't. In fact, you can't.
1: No?
0: No. Because I took the liberty to do a little press agenting.
1: You what?
0: I told the newspapers that I'd be here both today to have a talk and tomorrow morning at 10 o'clock to deliver a murderer. The people in this town might not approve of your not giving me the chance.
1: All right. Until 10 tomorrow. I'll expect you, Mr. Templer, with or without your victim.
0: I'll be here.
1: I know you'll be here, Mr. Templer. The only question is, will you be here dead or alive?

0: Templar. Simon Templar?
1: Yes, I... Oh, you startled me. For a moment, I thought you were someone else.
0: Who, Mr. Templar?
1: Someone who couldn't possibly walk up to me on the street. Who are you?
0: Her sister.
1: Rose Taylor's sister?
0: The late Rose Taylor's sister, Mr. Templar. But does one call you saint?
1: It doesn't matter.
0: Why did you kill her?
1: There's only one possible answer to that. I didn't.
0: I don't believe you. No. Don't reach into that pocket, saint. Not unless you're completely bored with life.
1: Bored? Oh, on the contrary. So far, my life with you has been one continual round of excitement.
0: Next, I suppose, you'll suggest we fly away to the cosmos.
1: Oh, something like that. Only I had the bar up the street in mind as the place to fly away to.
0: I don't drink with people I don't trust. So let's fly my way. Come. And in case you're thinking of lingering, remember, I've got a hand on my pocketbook. And a finger that isn't convinced you didn't kill Rose.
1: I bet it's a 25 with a mother-of-pearl handle.
0: You win the bet. It's a small gun, but when the bullets hit, they feel big. Come.
1: Where are we going?
0: Someone wants to see you.
1: And you were delegated to haul me in, a mere girl with a mere 25.
0: I wasn't delegated, mister. I begged for the job.
1: I'm flattered.
0: Don't be. I begged for the job because I was hoping you'd try not to come. Rose was my only sister. Come on, come on.
1: One more question before I decide whether or not to be shot or hijacked. Whom are we calling on?
0: Al Boston. I'm his secretary. He wants to see you.
1: Rest your trigger finger, lady. That's exactly what I feel like doing, too.

0: body of the saints. I had Jackie bring you over because I want to warn you to lay off, Saint.
1: The last time you warned me to lay off, Al, you wound up serving time.
0: Well, I've smartened up, Saint. I don't bite off more than I can swallow no longer. Now, what's making your ear itch?
1: Who's the big boss, Al?
0: For how much?
1: You mean you'll tell for money?
0: Can you think of a better thing to get paid off in? I told you, I've smartened up. I don't squeeze triggers for a living no more, Saint.
1: Oh, what type of wrongdoing do you specialize in now, Al?
0: I'm in charge of the big boss's books.
1: You mean there's penthouse and Cadillac money in that?
0: Well, that depends on how the books are kept, Saint. I've got a system. I'm the only guy knows who the big boy is. And I'm the only guy knows what his take is. He trusts me like a Siamese twin.
1: And you repay his trust by robbing him.
0: It's all in the racket. Like I've been telling you, I've smartened up. Nobody knows it, Saint, but your pal Daniels was here in town on my private invitation.
1: You mean you sent for the Treasury Department?
0: Sure. It's like this. The big boy pulls in 7 figures a year on his businesses. And naturally, he don't pay no taxes to Mr. Whiskers.
1: Oh, naturally.
0: There's a fortune to our uncle in back tax stuff. Only our uncle don't know he's got it coming. So I thought he should.
1: Out of patriotism, of course.
0: Yeah, out of patriotism. They always treated me so nice in Leavenworth. Out of patriotism and 10%, Saint.
1: 10%?
0: Yeah. That's what Uncle Sammy's kept me in for helping to catch a tax dodger. Trouble was, the boss got wise to what Daniels was up to and gave him one through the lungs.
1: Well, how fortunate he didn't get wise to you, Al.
0: Yeah. But I've smartened up, Saint. I've smartened up.
2: The package just came, Al. Feels like ledgers.
0: Oh, yeah, I've been expecting that, Jackie. I better get into these books right away.
2: I'm going out. Goodbye, Al.
0: Goodbye.
1: Another set of books to juggle, Al?
0: Yeah, from one of the joints. I better open this up and see which one.
3: Al, stop it! Get down! Al! Al!
0: Oh. Like I told you, Saint. I've smartened up.
1: Yes. You've smartened up, Al. But I'm afraid someone else is just a little smarter.
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2: Another bourbon old-fashioned, please.
1: How many do you think it'll take to drown out the explosion in your ears, Jackie?
2: Well, you followed me, Snicker. I was afraid you might.
1: Little girls who don't want to be followed shouldn't wear Chanel No. 5 and strapless evening gowns, and particularly the latter. And they shouldn't carry bombs around, either.
2: You can't pin that on me.
1: As long as you're wearing that particular evening gown, I'm inclined to believe you. But you did serve up the bomb, didn't you?
2: Look. I didn't know the bomb was there. Tell me, Al, is he...
1: Yes, Mr. Boston is deader than the city he named himself after. There'll be others unless you...
2: I know all the answers with that one. And even if I did...
1: You wouldn't tell me.
5: How right you are. I'm too young to die like Rose did. I'm not in any racket. I don't know it.
1: It's amazing how few people in this town admit to knowing anything. Must be graft in the public school system.
5: No. Fear. The nervous system. The only thing people in this town aren't afraid of is getting arrested.
1: There have been cities like this before, Jackie. And in 9 cases out of 10, when the local Mussolini was eliminated, the lesser rat scampered off the ship.
5: It's a big hunk you've bitten off of yourself, Robin Hood. I wonder if you can swallow through. Goodbye.
1: You're leaving? And I was beginning to enjoy our conversation. Also the Chanel No. 5 and everything else.
5: I noticed you were enjoying yourself. Pleasant memories.
1: Where are you going?
5: I'm going to find a safety zone. I'm leaving town. Don't be surprised if you get a postcard with a picture of the Arch of Triumph.
1: Goodbye, Jackie. And good luck.
5: You're the one who needs the luck. I hope you get him. Rose was a good kid.
1: I'll get him.
5: She was a good kid.
1: And thanks for the nice fat tip.
5: Tip? I don't know what you're talking about.

0: Well, Mr. Templer, how convenient of the newspaper to keep its reference files open at night.
1: Are you a professional busybody, or have you an axe to grind, too?
0: Oh, dear me, I'm not a busybody, Mr. Templer. Nor do I have an axe to grind. Merely a gun to shoot, Mr. Templer.
1: You know, someday, somewhere, a man will come up to me on a dark street and merely ask me for a light.
0: I doubt it. I'm afraid your saintly stay in this world of tears and chaos is drawing to its close, Mr. Templer. This time you've poked up the wrong fire. You seem nervous, Mr. Templer.
1: Who are you?
0: Does it matter? We'll be acquainted such a short time.
1: Well, I'd just like to know who it is that I am to come back and haunt.
0: Very well. I'm known to the exceedingly few who know me as the Professor.
1: The Professor? I've had guns pulled on me by cops, cranks, crooks, and coroners, but I believe you're the very first professor.
0: I don't mean to disillusion you, Mr. Templer, but I was merely an assistant professor.
1: Oh, I'm still impressed.
0: If you don't mind, the car's over there.
1: After you, Professor.
0: Please, no jokes. I assure you this is a most serious matter. Come. Here we are. You will get in, please.
1: Oh, after you. Oh, no, I forgot. You're not in much of a mood for joking, are you?
0: No. Not unless the joke is mine. Like this one?
1: Oh. Yeah.
2: You hit him just a little harder, boss. You could have saved yourself some bullets.
0: I pay you to drive the car, Stephen, not to offer suggestions.
2: Okay, boss. Where through the country?
0: First, we'll go to the place, Stephen. There are some questions I want Mr. Templer to answer. Questions that may require a soundproof room.

0: Wake up, Mr. Templar.
1: Oh, so there really is someone like you. I didn't think I deserved that bad a dream.
0: Bloody but unbowed, eh, Mr. Templar? For a moment, I was afraid I might have been a trifle too energetic on your skull.
1: I hate to boast, Professor, but my skull's been creased before by experts. In fact, it has more treads in it than Goodrich puts in his tires.
0: Still fond of your little jokes, I see. Oh, unfortunate, they must be wasted on me. You see, I'm a humorless man.
1: So I've noticed.
0: I brought you here to ask you some questions, Mr. Templar.
1: You should have warned me, Professor. I'm afraid I didn't come prepared for a quiz.
0: I have various means of preparing you, Mr. Templar. So to begin, to whom did you describe your suspicions concerning a certain man's identity?
1: A certain man? You wouldn't be meaning the big man, would you? The head rat?
0: I have reason to believe you know who he is. Whom have you confided in?
1: Not prepared, Professor.
0: Shall we try the question once again?
1: Yes, but something tells me you'll never pay me the $64.
0: Oh. I can't tell you how impatient I am for your answer, Mr. Templar. You see, after you've finished talking, I have other things planned for you.
1: How nice of you to take me, a mere stranger, in tow like this. I must remember to return all your courtesies when you untie me.
0: Talk!
1: Certainly. But to the district attorney.
0: Yes, I read about your boast to emulate the Northwest Mounted by bringing in your man to the district attorney. A pity you won't keep the date. What is it, Stephen?
2: I thought you might be wanting me for something, boy.
0: No, Stephen. When I want you... Stephen! The door! How many times must I tell you to keep it closed? You fool! You know how I feel about an open door.
2: But no bugs came in, boss. There practically ain't any this time of the year anyway.
0: You tell me, a former professor of entomology.
1: Assistant professor.
0: Please, Stephen. Leave it once before I do something we'll both be sorry for.
2: Okay, boss, okay.
0: Fool.
1: You know, it took me a little time to catch on to your particular type of insanity, Professor, but I see it all now.
0: Do you, Mr. Templar?
1: A professor of entomology, eh? The study of insects. And you studied them so hard, Professor, you're cracked.
0: Silence!
1: You're not in the classroom now with your students and your specimen bottles, Professor. You're in the big leagues now, in the World Series, Professor. You got to know everything there was to know about insects, didn't you? You knew them so well, you became afraid of them.
0: Shut up!
1: It is something to get afraid of when you turn your imagination loose on the subject, Professor. When you consider how many millions of insects there are for each human being.
0: Stop it! Silence! Stop it!
1: There's a fly on your sleeve,
0: no.
1: Professor.
0: Stop it!
1: And I think I just saw a mosquito.
0: Stop it!
1: Look, a moth.
0: No! No! Stop it!
1: Look over there.
0: Stop!
1: Crickets,
0: stop.
1: Professor.
0: Roaches.
1: Spiders. Spiders.
0: Help me.
1: You have to untie me if you want me to help you.
0: Sorry.
1: You have to, Professor. Grasshoppers over there, Professor.
0: No. And there's a centipede.
1: Roaches. Professor, roaches.
0: Yes. Yes, I'll tell you. Oh, help me. Help me.
1: Yeah.
0: You can save me. Oh, please. Please help me.
1: Certainly, the first thing to do is to get all these crawling, sliding things out of your mind.
0: Oh,
1: oh, that's easy. All you have to do is relax. Looks like I'll be able to keep my date with the district attorney after all, Professor. My old grandmother used to say, net to you.

0: So you kept your word, Mr. Templer. You're here. And alive.
1: Yes, I'm here. Despite the obstacle course of desperadoes I've run through since our last little talk, Mr. Richards.
0: I'm sorry to say I don't see your prisoner, Mr. Templer. As I recall, you were to dish up the head crumb bum. I suppose you couldn't bring him in.
1: No, I couldn't bring him in. You see, he already was in.
2: I beg your pardon?
1: Don't beg my pardon, Richard. It's the governor's pardon you want, and you know, I don't think you'll get it.
0: Are you crazy?
1: No, just slow-witted, it seems. Being a district attorney is a wonderful cover-up for a crumb bum, isn't it, Richard?
0: You're insane.
1: Am I?
0: You sound insane, Mr. Templer. Rushing in here, threatening to kill me, calling me a crook and demanding money.
1: I see.
0: Of course, I'd be perfectly willing to forget all of these things. And the various other offenses I find it so cozy to dream up. If you'll just quietly leave town and pretend you were never here.
1: You mean just force from my memory some of the happiest moments of my life, Mr. District Attorney? Oh, no, you're asking too much.
0: Then it looks as though we've reached a stalemate, Templar. Unless, of course, one of us chooses to get violent.
1: Once I catch a murderer, Mr. Richards, I leave all further violence to the state executioner.
0: Once you catch him, Templar. Right now you seem to be in the disturbing position of the hunter who caught a tiger by the tail. Put up your hands.
1: Huh? Oh, you mean over my head? Your bug-crazy professor made me keep them at my sides.
0: Templar, who gave me away?
1: It was a remark I heard, Mr. Richards. I was told that the only thing in this town people aren't afraid of is getting arrested.
0: So?
1: So I checked Mr. District Attorney's record in the newspaper files. You have an abominable batting average, Richards. People, your people, were literally getting away with murder.
0: Yeah. How clever of you to notice.
1: You controlled the gang because you could set them free, and so you also controlled the racket.
0: I know. But you still have to prove your story, Mr. Templer.
1: Oh, it's already done. I took the trouble to switch on your intercom, Richards. I'm afraid our conversation wasn't very private.
0: Why, you...
1: And now, Mr. Richards, our personal business. Before the police get here...
0: Keep your hands
1: up
0: high.
1: Certainly. Certainly. Is this high enough? Or shall I raise them higher so I can reach this chandelier? No! Have a nice nap, Mr. Richards. I'm... Sorry, I tore up your chandelier, but my old grandmother always taught me to put out the lights before going to sleep.

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1: Ladies and gentlemen, it was Robert Blair in the 18th century who best expressed the fate of our greedy Mr. Richards when he wrote these words. O cursed lust of gold, when for thy sake the fool throws up his interest in both worlds, he's lost in this, condemned in that to come. I sincerely hope you enjoyed tonight's show, and will be with us again next week for another adventure of the saint. Good night.
0: Tonight's story of the saint was written by Michael Cramoy. Music was composed and conducted by Bill Fontaine. Vincent Price is appearing by courtesy of Universal International Pictures, producers of Ride the Pink Horse. Stay tuned in now for The Whistler, which follows immediately over most of these stations. And join us again next week at the same time for another adventure of The Saint, the Robin Hood of modern crime, brought to you by Trim Hair Tonic.
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1: Lifebuoy Health Soap presents Big Town, the headline stories of a great city dramatically reported by Steve Wilson, fighting managing editor whose creed, as with all great newsmen, is emblazoned on the masthead of the Illustrated Press.
3: The power and the freedom of the press is a flaming sword, but it may be a faithful servant of all the people. Use it justly, hold it high, guard it well.
1: Now to Big Town and to Steve Wilson's heartwarming story of The Angel of the Street. In Big Town, as in all great cities, all but lost amid the brassy clamor of its life, there walk in silence and in suffering angels of the street. And this is the simple story of but one, a flower seller in the theatrical section of Big Town. It began one chilly autumn evening as an elderly woman known as Violet stood shivering in the doorway, waiting for a young man to come out of a swank apartment house.
4: Johnny. Johnny Nolan, wait.
5: What the... Oh, hello, Violet. Rotten night to be peddling posies. Why don't you go home?
4: I've never missed an opening night in 20 years, Johnny. My producer friends would think it was bad luck if I wasn't around selling my Violet.
5: They ought to put you in a payroll, Violet. You ought to shake them down for plenty.
4: But Johnny, don't talk like that. You didn't used to talk like that before you quit night school and started running around with that no-good chick Larson.
5: Don't you worry about me, Violet. I'm learning the angles. Pretty soon, I'll be buying your violets. For luck.
4: Don't, Johnny. All the violets in the world won't bring you the kind of luck you'll need if you take up with Chick Larson and his racket crowd.
5: What have I got to lose? A punk out of an orphanage that some slug left $10 a week instead of a name? I wish I knew who he was. I'd shake him down till his teeth fell out.
4: Oh, no, you wouldn't, Johnny. You ain't that kind. You've been listening to that scum of the earth, Chick Larson.
5: What do you care, Violet? What did playing it straight ever get you?
4: Oh, Johnny, Johnny.
5: Go on, peddle your posies. One of these days, I'll buy you that farm you're always talking about, where you can raise your own vines.
4: Not with that kind of money, Johnny. I'd rather die in the gutter of Big Town. I'd rather die...
5: Cut it out, Violet. You've been a pal, and you helped me out. You steered me into my first job when I got out of the orphanage. But I ain't gonna go on being pushed around for the rest of my life.
4: Don't do it, Johnny. If it's money in there to get started on something, I've got a little saved.
5: No. I'm sorry, Violet. You've done too much for me already. Now, leave me alone. Good night.

0: got to tell them. I gotta let Kid laugh and leave him alone. Leave Johnny alone. He ain't their kind. They'll use him, drag him down and...
1: Yeah? Oh, hi, Violet. What do you want?
0: I want to see Chick Lass.
2: Who is it, Lola, baby?
1: There's a lady to see you, Chick.
2: Yeah? What's she want? Very funny. Come on, mix some drinks or I'll smack your teeth for a real laugh.
1: Oh, cut it out, Chick. Where's your sense of humor?
2: I haven't any. I just got a thirst. Mix me a drink to get the taste of this posy pusher out of my mind, will you? All right, Violet, how did you get up here?
0: Up the service stairs. I knew the elevator kid would never bring me up the front way.
2: And how he wouldn't. Well, what do you want?
0: I want you to leave Johnny Nolan alone.
2: Nolan?
0: Yes.
2: What's my deal with him got to do with you?
0: You're trying to ring him into your dirty racket.
2: Well, what's it to you?
0: None of your business. But you ain't going to mix him up in your crooked deals. You ain't going to get him in trouble. Get him sent to jail, you ain't.
2: No, Come over here to the head of the stairs.
0: You let go of me. Quit. Pushing you.
2: Shut up and listen, you rummy old posy peddler. Pushing dopes around is my racket.
0: I don't care what you do to me. Only you'll leave Johnny Nolan alone.
2: Well, it's good you don't care what I'm going to do to you. Because I'm going to learn you to mind your own business.
0: Let go of me. Let me go.
2: Sure. I'm even going to help you go. You sneaked up the back stairs, so I'm going to help you down the same way.

0: Steve, you got a minute?
1: Sure thing, Lorelei. Come in.
0: Come on in, Violet. Thanks. This is cheerful.
1: Hello, Violet. What are you... Good grief, what's happened to you? How did you get your face cut up like that?
2: Oh, it don't matter about me, Mr. Wilson.
1: Wait a minute, Violet. Here, let me take your flower basket. What's the matter with your side? You keep clutching it. Have you been hit by a car?
2: No. I'll be all right. It's Johnny Nolan. I want you to help.
1: Johnny Nolan?
2: Yes.
1: The boy you befriended ever since he got out of an orphanage?
2: Yes. He's going to get in trouble, Mr. Wilson. He's bitter. They've been lying to him. Making him bitter. Trying to mix him up in a dirty racket.
1: Who's trying to mix Johnny in a racket, Violet?
2: Chick Larson.
1: Chick Larson.
0: Steve, isn't he the West Coast character who's supposed to be moving in on the Midtown Cafe operator?
1: Yes, but so far, the racket squad's having a thing on him, aren't I?
2: He's trying to get Johnny to handle his books. Johnny's good at figures. He was going to be in a count.
1: Well, Johnny's troubles can wait, Violet. You're hurt. Call a doctor, Lorelei.
2: No, I'll be all right.
0: Violet, let me touch your side. I've had pretty good
2: dreams. No, it don't matter, Miss Kilburn.
1: What happened, Violet? How did you get bruised and cut up like this?
2: Well, I tried to make him leave Johnny alone. He pushed me down the cellar stairs.
1: Who pushed you downstairs, Violet?
2: Chick Larson.
1: Larson?
0: Oh, Steve, I'm almost certain two of her ribs are broken. There may be internal bleeding.
1: Get on the phone, Laura. No. I call for an ambulance. Get her to City Hospital.
2: Please, Mr. Wilson. I've got to keep them from dragging Johnny down in the gutter.
1: Now, you've done more than your part, Violet.
2: Please find Johnny, Mr. Wilson.
1: Now, don't worry, Violet. I'll find Johnny Nolan and Chick Larson. And take it from there.

0: All right, see you once what, Lola?
1: What's the matter, Chick? Pushing that poor old dame downstairs, wear you out so much you can't make it to the door?
0: No, baby. And I told you to quit lipping me for less. Cokie?
2: Yeah? Yeah, Chick?
0: See you once. Remember, that posy peddler ain't been around. We ain't seen her.
2: Sure, Chick. We've just been playing gin rummy like gents.
0: And that goes for you, too, Lola, baby.
1: Quit twisting my arm, Chick. I don't have to take it.
0: You'll take what I hand out.
3: I want to see Chick Larson.
2: Hold it, fella. Maybe he don't want to see you.
3: He'll talk to me or the police.
2: Oh, yeah? Who says so?
0: Take it easy, Cokie. Invite the gent.
2: Okay, Chick. Come on in, mister.
3: Thanks. So you're Chick Larson?
0: So I've been told. Who are you I got to talk to?
3: The police may want to ask you a few questions, whether you talk to me or not.
0: Yeah, what's the beef?
3: At the moment, it's a simple matter of assault. But if your victim dies, it'll be murder.
1: Murder? Chick, you...
0: Shut up. Go make some drinks, baby. I want to hear this guy talk.
2: Want me to frisk him for heat, Chick?
3: Put that goon boy on a leash, Larson.
0: Yeah, go cheat yourself a game of solitaire, Cokie. This guy kind of interests me.
2: Okay. But if he gets funny...
0: All right, big boy. It's a cinch you ain't a copper, so where do you fit?
3: We'll get to that. Where's Johnny Nolan?
0: Nolan? What do you want him for?
3: Someone who loves him very much is badly hurt and is asking for him. The flower woman you shoved down a flight of stairs.
0: Prove it, fella. I got two witnesses that'll say she wasn't
3: and
0: here.
3: And I have proof she was here.
0: What kind?
3: This bunch of violets. Outside your door. Crushed underfoot when you shoved her toward the service stairs.
0: That ain't proof of nothing. Anyway, what's it to you?
3: Just this, Larson. You picked the wrong person to shove down those stairs. Just a poor old flower seller, but a woman known to be as the Angel of the Street. A woman with 1,000 friends, from the biggest big shot to the lowest moocher. And if she dies, your life won't be worth a nickel in this town.
0: You scare me, fella.
3: Where's Johnny Nolan?
0: Never heard of the punk.
3: Where's Nolan?
0: Try the phone book.
3: Listen, Larson. That poor woman may be dying because she doesn't want to live to see Johnny Nolan teamed up with you.
0: You're breaking my heart.
3: All right, Larson. You've had your chance. I'll find Nolan another way and leave you to my friend, Inspector Callahan of Homicide.
2: Chick. You ain't gonna let that monkey talk like that and walk out of here. Let me take him.
0: Not here, Cokie. Put that sticker away.
2: Yes, Cokie.
3: And next time you pull a knife, don't rattle before you strike.

0: Thus, Steve, although failing to get a line on Johnny Nolan, has stirred up a deadly hornet's nest that will lead to exciting developments. And in a moment, we'll continue with tonight's story, The Angel of the Street. You know, one big reason I've been using Lifebuoy Health Soap all these years is that I always felt it got me extra clean. But now I've seen the actual proof, and it really is something startling. Because the doctors now know that Lifebuoy in your daily bath gets you cleaner. Stops D.O. as no other leading soap can. Yes, after comparing the effects of daily baths with different soaps, the doctors made this amazing statement.
1: Actually, you are cleaner, safer from B.O. when you bathe daily with Lifebuoy than when you bathe with any other leading soap.
0: The doctors studied 820 scientific tests and discovered that it's Lifebuoy's purifying ingredient that makes the difference. And this same purifying ingredient actually makes Lifebuoy milder, safe even for a baby's tender skin. So enjoy that Lifebuoy bath every day. It's refreshing and mild. And Lifebuoy gets you cleaner. Buy some tomorrow. You'll be glad you did.

0: Now, back to Big Town and Steve Wilson's headline story of The Angel of the Street. Investigating a brutal assault on Violet, a beloved flower vendor of the theatrical section of Big Town, Steve Wilson is trying to locate Johnny Nolan, an orphan the old woman had befriended since childhood. Now, following a clash with a racketeer responsible for Violet's injuries and who knows Johnny Nolan's whereabouts, Steve and Harry the Hack are watching the gangster's hangout.
1: Say, boy,
2: say it, Harry. Look, keep your eye peeled on that side exit to Larson's building while I watch the front.
1: Check, boy.
2: Now, the hunch the rats are going to scatter. I'm hoping they'll lead us to Johnny Nolan.
1: Boss, that's a press car that just pulled up behind my hack.
2: Yeah, it's the law line.
1: She must have hightailed straight here from the hospital. And what gives her bile, Miss Kilbine?
3: Pretty serious, Harry. Internal hemorrhage. She keeps asking for Johnny Nolan. Have you located him, Steve?
2: No, he's not at his flat, and no one seems to know where he hangs out.
3: Well, what about Chick Larson?
2: Well, Larson isn't talking, but I threw the hook into him, and I'm hoping he'll lead us to Nolan.
1: Boss, a dame just come out of the side exodus, and she's coming this way.
3: Yeah, in a hurry. And looking behind her as if she's afraid she's being followed.
2: That's the girl who was in Larson's apartment.
3: She's crossing the street, heading toward the avenue. You want me to follow her, Steve?
2: Yes, Laurel, I follow her, but watch her step. I don't know how deeply she's involved in Larson's setup.
3: I'll be careful, Steve, and I can do better without the press car.
2: Well, leave it here. Harry and I may have to split up if Larson and his hop-headed stooge come out. I'll get going, my lovely. She may grab a cab on the corner.
3: She won't shake me. I'll phone Fletch on City Desk and leave a message the minute she likes.
1: What a gal, boy.
2: Yes. If only she wasn't so reckless. Careless of her own safety.
1: Boss, if you will excuse the personalities, them that live in glass hothouses should not throw shoes which fit.
2: Well, maybe you're right, Harry. I don't set a very good example, but... heads up, Harry. Get under the wheel of your hack. Larson's on the move.
1: Is that him under the canopy with the skinny character healing like a bird? It looks like they're looking for a hack.
2: Yes, pull out, Harry. Cruise pass. Pick them up if you can. Take them wherever they want to go.
1: Check, boss. And whilst while you will be doing what?
2: I'll be in the press car, Harry. Glued to your tail. Now get going. Let's go.
3: Gotta warn Johnny. There's no telling what Chick will do.
4: Yeah.
3: Oh, Johnny, it's me, Lola. I was hoping you'd be with Sam.
4: Yeah. Oh, what's the matter, Lola?
3: It's Chick, Johnny. Something happened after you left. Something you ought to know about.
4: Has he been slamming you around again, Lola?
3: Oh, no more than usual. But you're mixed up in this, Johnny.
4: How do you mean?
3: Well, I don't want to tell you over the phone. Can you come over here to my place quick?
4: Yeah, okay, Lola. I can be there in 5 minutes.
3: Make it quick, Johnny. Make it quick. Chick. Maybe he followed me. He sent Cokie. Yeah? Yeah, who is it?
5: Miss Lynn. Miss Lynn.
3: Oh. Must be the girl across the hall. Just... Oh. Oh, you're not...
5: No, I'm not whoever you're expecting, but I want to talk to you just a second.
3: Say, who are you? What's the idea of pushing your way into my apartment?
5: To get a straight answer to a simple question, where's Johnny Nolan?
3: What do you want to know? Who are you?
5: Well, it isn't important, but I happen to be a newspaper reporter.
3: A reporter?
5: Yes, I'm Lorelei Kilburn of the Illustrated Press.
3: What do you want with Johnny? He wasn't there.
5: Wasn't where? At Chick Larson's place when that poor flower seller was pushed down a flight of stairs?
3: Say, how do you know so much?
5: We know plenty, but we don't know where to find Johnny Nolan, and you're going to tell me or you'll tell it to Homicide at police headquarters.
3: Homicide? Is Violet dead?
5: No, but she's in a very bad way.
3: Well, why do you want Johnny Nolan? He wasn't there. He left before it happened.
5: Because Violet wants to see him. She doesn't want to live if he's going to get mixed up in Chick Larson's rotten rackets.
3: Is that the only reason? Don't lie to me, Kilburn. Johnny don't give a hoop about me, but... I happen to like him.
5: Then where is he?
3: He's coming here. And
6: hiya, Lola. Oh,
3: Chick.
6: Yeah, Chick. How come you took a powder when I told you to go mix me a drink?
3: I'm through, Chick. You mixed me in more than enough.
6: Nobody walks out on me, baby. Who's your snazzy girlfriend?
5: Just a friend, Mr. Larson.
6: What do you use for a name, beautiful?
5: Thanks for the compliment. Just call me Susie Q.
6: Just be beautiful, baby. Don't strain a brain looking me for laughs, kid.
5: I'll try to remember that.
6: You do that. Jot me down your phone number while I settle with Lola, man.
3: I'm getting out of town, Chick.
6: Sure, Cokie's picking up a car to take you.
3: Cokie? I wouldn't go to the corner with Cokie.
6: You'll go, baby. Get your hat. Tame always feels better with her hat on, no matter what happens.
3: I won't go.
5: Get your hat, Lola. Let me talk to Chickie boy.
6: You keep out of this, plenty of plenty.
3: Chick, that's Johnny, but don't get this wrong.
6: Clam up. So you phone a Johnny punk, huh? I figured you dumb enough to do that.
3: Johnny ain't crossed. You ain't made a play for me.
6: Get in the bedroom, both of you.
5: Now, wait a minute, Larson, before you start waving that gun in your shoulder.
6: Get in there, both of you. I'll tend to this. Come on in, Johnny boy. The door ain't locked.
7: Oh, well, what's up, Chick? Where's Lola?
6: Shut the door, Johnny.
2: Oh, wait a minute, Lola. Hello again, Larson.
7: Mr. Wilson, what are you doing here?
8: Wilson, the racket busting newsie, so that's who you are.
2: Yes, Larson. And thanks for leading me to Nolan.
8: So you tailed me, huh?
2: A blind man could have trailed you here.
8: You got nothing on me, Wilson?
2: Nothing but an assault rap so far. But pull that ego crutch in the shoulder holster bulging your tux, and you'll buy yourself a one-way ticket to the chair.
7: What's happened, Mr. Wilson?
2: It's very simple, Johnny. This would-be boss of yours has nearly killed the best friend you'll ever have.
7: Who? Who are you talking about?
2: The woman who's looked after you since you were a kid in an orphanage.
7: Violet?
2: Yes.
7: What's happened to her?
2: She's in General Hospital because she tried to keep this rat from ringing you into his filthy rackets.
7: How bad, Mr. Wilson? How bad is it?
2: Bad enough she may die because she doesn't want to live to see you hauled down in the gutter with his snipe.
7: Larson, you rat. You dirty, stinking rat.
8: Oh, Larson, hold it, Johnny.
2: Larson will keep. You're needed at General Hospital to tell Violet you're not going to team up with Larson or any other rat.
7: I'll go, Mr. Wilson, but first let me show
2: them. No, don't be a fool.
7: Please.
8: Yes, don't either one of you be dopes.
2: Get away from that door, Larson.
8: Give me an argument.
2: We're going to General Hospital to give a woman the will to fight for her life.
8: You ain't going out of here and sicking the cops on me.
7: Let go of me, Mr. Wilson. I'll take that gun away from him and break every bone in his body.
2: No, Johnny. He's a cornered rat and he'd tear you apart.
8: Yes, and the same goes double for you, Wilson. So lead that hero over to the bedroom door over there and I'll let you guys join a couple of snazzy dames.
7: Mr. Wilson, he must have Lola Lynn locked in there. She phoned me from here 5 minutes ago.
2: Yes, and apparently one of my top crime reporters, Lola Lyke Kilburn.
8: So the other dame was a reporter, huh? Well, that settles it.
7: And I'll settle you.
2: Oh. Look out, Johnny. Nice going, but let me get this gun out of his hand.
7: Take it and let me finish.
2: That's enough, Johnny. That'll hold him. Now let the law settle the rest of the score, Johnny.
7: If Violet dies, I'll kill him. So help me, I'll kill him.
2: No, Johnny. No. The law will take care of him, Johnny. Now, come on. Let's get the Loreline, Miss Lynn, out of the room.
3: Steve.
2: Yes, Loreline. Just a minute, my lovely.
3: Did you take Larson?
2: As Johnny jumped in and held him while I pulled the snake's fangs, he's over there on the floor.
7: Is Lola okay, Miss Kilburn?
5: Yes, Johnny.
3: I didn't have anything to do with hurting Violet, Johnny. I couldn't stop
7: it. Sure, kid. I ain't blaming you. Even for getting mixed up with Larson, I almost did. But what about Violet? How bad is she? When can I see her?
5: As soon as we can get you to the hospital, Johnny. She's asking for you. She's afraid you're going to the rackets and doesn't want to live if you do.
7: She won't have to worry about that.
2: Okay, Johnny. Give me a hand with Larson and we'll turn him over to the police on the way to the hospital.
3: What about Cokie, Mr. Wilson? He's coming here to get me.
2: I think Cokie will be well taken care of.
8: Think again, Wilson.
3: Cokie.
2: How? If it isn't the knife boy to the rescue.
9: Yeah, Wilson. Only this time I got me a gun and try taking it and I'll rip you open where you'll spill all over the joint.
2: I won't have to take it away from you, Cokie.
9: Come on, Wilson. Try it. I got a personal score to settle with you.
8: Include me, Cokie.
2: Keep out of this, Johnny. You're needed at General Hospital, but not as a patient.
9: You slugs ain't going nowhere. You snap Chick out of dreamland until he tells me what to do with you. Go on, Johnny. Work on Chick. Get him on his feet.
2: Go ahead, Johnny. Leave Cokie to me.
9: Yeah. Come on, Wilson. Try taking this rod like you did my knife, and I'll pour it into you till you fall apart.

0: 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Buy some tomorrow. And be sure to listen at the close of this program for thrilling news about Lever's sensational Mercury a Day contest. Now, back to Big Town and tonight's heartwarming story of The Angel of the Street. And to Steve Wilson as he faces a hop-headed gunsel by the name of Cokie.
1: Come on, Wilson. Try to take this rod like you took my knife.
2: Don't try it, Steve. He's needle happy.
3: Don't worry, Lorelei. It won't be necessary. It's all arranged. Cokie is going to be taken care of in just a moment.
1: Are you going to pull it, Wilson? Come on, make a move. I'll even take my finger off of the trigger of this gun, give you a sporting chance to rush me. Come on, Wilson. I bet you 6 slugs to 1 punch. Come on. Come on!
4: All right, now, Harry.
5: Check! Wash!
4: Yeah, thanks, Harry. Pick up his gun.
2: Oh, that was beautiful, Harry. Thanks from all of us.
5: Oh, think nothing of her, Miss Kilpine.
2: Steve, did you know for certain Harry was standing right behind Cokie outside that door?
3: Yes, well, I didn't see Harry, but I saw a hand holding his upholstered monkey wrench, and that was enough.
5: Yeah, and if there is anything else, I will be glad to oblige noblessly.
3: Just phone the police, Harry, and watch these goon boys until they get here.
5: With pleasure, boss.
2: What about me, Mr. Wilson? I know I should have helped you. Should have gone to the police.
3: Well, stay here, Miss Lynn. Tell the police a straight story, and they'll give you every break they can. Come on, Lorelei, Johnny. Let's see if we can give poor Violet

0: Oh, Johnny. Johnny, you came.
1: Yeah, Violet. Yeah, I got here thanks to Mr. Wilson. And don't you worry about me getting into the rackets.
0: Oh, don't do it, Johnny. Don't hook up with Larson. You'll end up dead in the gutter like your father.
1: My father? You knew my old man?
0: Yes, Johnny. He wasn't bad. Just stubborn like you. He wanted to get rich quick. Got mixed up with a rum gang and they killed him when he tried to pull up.
1: Well, then, it wasn't him that left enough dough for me to go to high school after I got out of the orphanage.
0: Oh, yes, Johnny. He didn't want you to go his way. End up in the gutter, in the street, like me.
2: Oh, wait a minute, Violet.
3: Yes, don't worry about Johnny, Violet.
0: Oh, Mr. Wilson, Miss Kilbourne. I didn't see you there standing at the foot of my bed. Thank you for helping, Johnny.
2: We haven't been able to do a thing but bring you two together. But now the doctors say you're going to be all right. How about giving Johnny a chance to thank the one person to whom he owes everything?
0: No. No, Mr. Wilson. Let it stay like it's been.
1: What is it, Violet? What are you and Mr. Wilson talking about?
2: Tell him, Violet. Johnny has a right to know.
0: No, Mr. Wilson. He'd be so ashamed.
2: Not if he's worth all you've done for him through all the years. He has a right to know his mother.
0: Oh, no.
1: My mother.
0: Please.
1: Violet, you're my mother.
0: Oh, Johnny, I'm sorry. I'm just a poor old broken down flower set.
1: Sorry? I'm the one that ought to be sorry. Why didn't I get it? See it all the times you helped me out.
0: I'm sorry, Johnny. I'm so sorry.
1: Now, don't talk like that, Violet, because I'm the proudest guy in the world.
0: Oh, Johnny.
1: The proudest,
0: my
1: luckiest guy in the world.
0: Oh, my boy. My son.
2: All right. Let's go out in the hall.
3: Yes, dear. They don't need us in here. Steve, how long have you known Violet's secret?
2: I wasn't sure until tonight, Laura.
3: Now you want me to phone Fletcher on City Desk and give him the story?
2: Only part of it, Laura. Unfortunately, happiness doesn't make headlines in this hard-boiled town.
3: Yeah. Well, what part of it do I feed Rewrite, Steve, and our readers of the Illustrated Press?
2: Just the fact that Larson and Cokie are going up the river for assaulting a flower seller by the name of Violet Nolan. Alias, the Angel of the Street.
4: And so ended in a happy reunion of mother and a prodigal son, another big-town adventure of Steve Wilson and Lorelei of the Illustrated Press. And now, here is Steve Wilson with an important announcement.
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0: Now let's join our friend, the great Gildersleeve, who has just put in a full week down at the water department and comes home ready for a weekend of well-earned rest and relaxation. Will he get it? Stay tuned to this station.
1: Leroy.
2: How do things go at the office?
1: Go? All right, I guess.
2: Here, take this chair. Unc, you must be tired.
1: No, sit still,
2: Oh, I don't need it. I was just doing a little studying.
1: Studying in the afternoon?
2: No, I was just trying to get a little ahead.
1: Yeah.
2: The evening paper's right by your chair there. Can I get your slippers, Uncle Mort?
1: This isn't Father's Day, is it? By the way, when I came up the walk here, I almost fell over the rake. I don't suppose you have any idea how it got there.
2: Oh, gosh, Unc, I'm sorry. That was careless of me. I must have left it there when I was raking the leaves.
1: Raking the leaves? Did you rake the leaves? I don't recall having said anything about raking leaves.
2: No, you didn't, but I could see they were piling up, and I knew you'd be tired when you got home. By the way, Unc, when you get time...
1: Yes?
2: I got my report card today. There's no hurry! I'll just leave it on the mantle here.
1: No, give it here.
2: I don't have to get it signed till Monday.
1: Give it here.
2: Okay, here it is. Gee, I better go put the rake away before somebody falls over.
1: Wait a minute, Leroy.
2: I'll be right back.
1: Arithmetic, grammar, geography, deportment. Leroy!
3: Did you call him?
1: I was calling Leroy, my dear.
3: Anything I can do?
1: Yes. Tell me what on earth to do about Leroy.

0: boy.
1: What do you mean?
0: I just got his report card.
1: How did he come out?
0: 4F. Look at that darn thing. I don't know, Marjorie. He won't study. He gets into trouble. Maybe I ought to send him away to military school.
1: Oh, no.
0: Well, he needs somebody to make him toe the line.
1: Do you know what I think he needs, Uncle Mort?
0: What?
1: I think he needs you.
0: What do you mean?
1: Well, I think he needs the understanding and companionship of an older person whom he respects.
0: That's not me.
1: Of course it is.
0: He has a funny way of showing it, then. Every time I say anything serious to him, all I get is, "Are you kidding?"
1: Oh, well, you know he doesn't mean anything by that. He just has a chip on his shoulder because he always feels he's in the doghouse.
0: Well, he usually is.
1: I know, but see, when you were Leroy's age, didn't you ever bring home a bad report card?
0: Oh, brother. You're right, my dear. I guess I haven't been fair to the boy. I was thinking just the other day, I ought to try and spend more time with him and pal around with him more.
1: I think it'd be wonderful for him if you did.
0: I'll tell you what I'm going to do. I'm going to start in right now, and I'm going to devote the whole weekend to him. I'll make a pal out of Leroy if it kills me.

0: Well, we've called him all over the neighborhood. He's hiding. That's what he's doing. Wait till I catch that kid.
1: You were going to make a pal of him now, remember?
0: I can't make a pal out of him until I get a hold of him, can I? Leroy?
2: Looking for me, Unc?
0: Come in here and sit down, young man. I'd like to have a talk with you.
1: Uncle Mort?
0: Come in and sit down, will you, Leroy? I'd like to have a talk with you.
1: Uncle Mort would like to have a talk.
0: Yes, sit down, my boy.
2: It's not my fault, Unc. The teacher doesn't like me. I don't know why. She's just got it in for me. I didn't do anything.
0: Wait a minute. Let's not forget about that report card, shall we, Leroy?
2: Huh?
0: I mean, after all, a lot of us get bad report cards. Let's just let bygones be bygones.
2: Are you kidding?
0: Leroy!
2: What?
0: Well, he started it. Let's not use that expression anymore, shall we, Leroy? Let's find another one.
2: Okay, Unc.
0: Leroy, I've been thinking. You know, you and I ought to get to know each other better. I mean, break down and be pals. What do you say?
2: Okay, by me, Unc.
0: Yes. I wonder if we couldn't find a better word than okay, too, huh? Shall we try?
2: Okay.
0: Let it go. Yes, I think we ought to try to do more things together, you and I, Leroy. You know, go off by ourselves and get away from some of these women around here.
2: All right, I'll leave, Uncle Mort.
0: Hey, come here a minute, my boy. Sit down here beside me.
2: I'll sit over here.
0: All right, anywhere. You know, Leroy, I'd like you to think of me as a human being.
2: Well, I try to, Unc.
0: Yes, I think the first time I ever realized my father was human was one time when he took me duck shooting. That's why I thought you and I ought to go on some sort of a little expedition.
2: You mean we're going duck shooting, Unc?
0: Well, no, but I thought we might go to the Museum of the Historical Society.
2: Oh.
0: Have you ever been there?
2: No. Have you?
0: Well, they tell me it's very interesting. Lots of, historical stuff. What do you say?
2: Couldn't we go duck shooting?
0: Would you rather go duck shooting than go to the museum?
2: Are you kidding? Oh, sorry, Unc.
0: Yeah, well, that's all right. As a matter of fact, Floyd down at the barbershop was telling me he goes duck shooting out of Skinner's Pond.
2: I'll bet there's a million ducks there.
0: Yeah. Floyd's got a blind there. He might even lend me his dog. He has a very fine bird dog.
2: Can we go tomorrow, Unc?
0: Well, it would mean getting up awfully early, Leroy. 4 o'clock in the morning.
2: I don't care. I'll get up at 2.
0: You get up at 2 and you're going to go alone.
2: Okay, 4 o'clock. How about it? Can we go?
0: If you'd like to. And if Floyd lends us his dog.
2: Gee, Unc, you're swell.
0: Yes. I've decided this is going to be your weekend, Leroy. Anything you want to do, we'll do.
2: Oh, boy, you're super, Unc. I'll tell you what, we'll go duck shooting in the morning.
0: Yes?
2: When we get back, we'll play touch football with the gang. After that, we'll go out to the zoo. And there's a carnival only about 2 blocks from there. I don't know. Maybe we'll go to the movies. And in the evening, we'll go to the basketball game. And if there's any time left, we might even go to your museum.
0: Are you kidding? Yes, what is it now, Leroy?
2: Why do they call this thing we're sitting in a blind?
0: Because only a blind fool would get up at 4 o'clock in the morning to sit in one. Hold the dog, Leroy.
2: Down, Senator. Sit down, boy.
0: Oh, stop licking my face, Senator. Leroy, hold on to him. You're the custodian of the dog, you know.
2: Okay, Unc. When do I get to shoot?
0: Shoot? Later.
2: Quiet, Senator. Quiet. You'll scare the ducks.
0: What ducks?
2: Oh, they'll be coming.
0: Yeah, if any of them come over, remember what I told you.
2: Well, they ought to be here any minute. We've been waiting for 2 hours.
0: 2 hours is nothing in the life of a duck, young man. They don't come over on schedule, you know.
2: They usually come over about dawn. It's so cloudy, I don't know how we're going to know when dawn is here.
0: Oh, easy. You just wet a finger and hold it up.
2: Uncle Mort, you couldn't pass the test for a Cub Scout.
0: Yeah. Joke, Leroy, joke.
2: Oh, hey, you know what? It's beginning to rain.
0: You don't have to be so happy about it.
2: Ah, cheer up, Unc. It's wonderful weather for ducks.
0: Yes. Oh, my hands are cold, my ears are cold, my feet are wet, and so is my cigar. Yeah, that's duck shooting. Pass me that thermos of cocoa, will you?
2: Sorry, Unc, we've drunk it all.
0: Oh. Well, I guess there's nothing to do then but sit here and wait for death.
2: Look, Unc.
0: Where?
2: Look at Senator. He's sniffing the air.
0: Just trying to find out which way the wind blows. That's a senator for you.
2: No, look.
0: Yeah?
2: He's stiffening up. I think he smells something.
0: Yeah, he's pointing. Leroy, that's a very fine dog.
2: Wonder what he sees.
0: Oh, he can sense him long before he sees him. Now get ready and watch the way I do this.
2: When do I get to shoot, Unc.
0: Later. Remember, you always get them on the rise and always shoot a little ahead of them.
2: So they run into the bullets?
0: That's the idea.
2: How do you train them to do that?
0: Quiet, Leroy, quiet. Ready. There. Here's duck.
2: Where? I don't see it.
0: No, I mean duck down so I can aim.
2: Oh, what are you aiming at?
0: Off there. It looks just like a speck now, but it's coming this way. Isn't it, Senator? Yeah.
2: That's a P-38.
0: You. Oh, I'm certainly glad you told me.
2: Boy, if you'd taken a shot at him, he'd come right down here and... me.
0: I just did that to show you, my boy. You can't be too careful in handling a gun. Well, we might as well relax again, I guess.
2: Come on, Senator, relax, boy. Funny, he's still pointing.
0: Probably frozen stiff.
2: No, I think he's pointing at the decoys.
0: Huh?
2: Hey, Unc, could I take a shot at one of them?
0: At the decoys? You may not.
2: Well, how about if we put a tin can on a stump there?
0: We came out here to shoot ducks, and we'll shoot ducks or nothing. Oh, look out. Here comes the ducks, Leroy.
2: Hey, it's my turn.
0: Let go.
2: Don't shoot the dog.
0: Oh, I got one. I got one. Look at him drop, Leroy.
2: That's no fair. You said it was my turn.
0: You know, it's funny. You'll sit out in the duck blind for hours, and you're cold and wet, and you wish you hadn't come. And you get one duck, and everything's changed. Oh, it's the most wonderful feeling in the world.
2: Yeah, but how are we going to get the duck, Unc? He's dropped in the swamp.
0: Don't you worry about that. You just watch Senator there. He'll find it. Yes, sir. There's not a prettier sight in the world than a well-trained retriever in action. You'll see, my boy. He'll pick that duck up in his mouth and bring it back here without harming a feather.
2: I think he's found it, Unc. Yep, he's got it.
0: Good boy, Senator. Good boy. Now watch him bring it back. Hey!
2: He's sitting down!
0: Hey!
2: He's eating it!
0: Come back here, you! Oh! Bring back that duck!
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0: Now let's get back to the great Gildersleeve. After a long, hard day in the duck blind, he comes trudging home with wet feet, a sore shoulder, and the mangled remains of a duck, to find that it's only 9 o'clock in the morning.
1: Well, hello, Water Commissioner. I see you've been in the water.
2: Oh, you here, Judge?
1: Glad to see you up so bright and early, Commissioner.
2: Yeah, funny how you always get in here in time for breakfast. This time we fooled you. I had mine at 4 o'clock.
1: So I heard. Marjorie told me I had a little bite with her.
2: You so?
1: I think it's a fine thing you're doing for Leroy, Gildy, devoting your whole weekend to him. You're going to get a lot of satisfaction out of it.
2: Am I?
1: You bet you are. What wouldn't I give for a boy I could make a pal of?
2: I'll lend you Leroy. Do you know what he's got planned for this weekend?
1: What?
2: 5 hours in a duck blind with just a warm-up. Right now, I'm supposed to play touch football. This afternoon, there's the zoo and the carnival.
1: Sounds like fun.
2: Fun? Why, there's 10 miles of walking at the zoo and another 5 miles at the carnival, besides getting sick on the loop-the-loop. Then tonight, a basketball game, and somewhere we squeeze in a double feature. What am I going to do, Judge?
1: Well, you'll just have to go through with it, I guess, Gildy. You can't let the boy down.
2: No, but I can get sick.
1: Oh, it's nothing the matter with you, Gildy.
2: No, but there's going to be.
3: Come on.
2: What is it, my dear? Don't say anything about a judge.
3: Leroy's looking for you.
2: Leroy? Oh, yes, I know, I know.
3: Hey, I'm in here, Leroy. Where are you? I thought we were going to play football.
2: Now, Leroy, it's raining.
3: A little drizzle. They never call a game off for that.
1: Sure, what's a little drizzle?
2: You keep out of this, Judge. Perhaps you'd like to go out and play with the boys.
1: I'd be delighted to, if it weren't for my gout.
2: Well, so would I, if it weren't for the cold I think I'm catching.
3: Oh, you promise.
4: Now, Leroy, you can't ask Uncle Mort to go outdoors if he's catching a cold.
2: You're absolutely right.
5: That's you.
1: Better try that one again, Gildy. That wasn't so good.
2: Oakley, you go mind your own business.
1: I was just going, Gildy. I was on my way. Take good care of yourself, old man. Marjorie, I'd make him go to bed if I were you.
4: I was thinking of that.
2: Not a bad idea. I may do it.
1: Best thing in the world for a cold. Bed, a hot mustard plaster, and a good stiff dose of castor oil.
2: You.
1: With that thought, I'll leave you. Goodbye.
4: Goodbye, Judge.
1: May drop in a little later to see how your patient's getting on.
2: See that you don't, you old goat.
4: Come on, Uncle Mort. Upstairs.
2: Yes. I hope you won't mind, Leroy, if I do go upstairs and lie down for a little while. There's been a lot of this going on around here. And besides, now that I'm water commissioner, my health is a matter of public concern. I owe it to the town, I owe it to you, and take care of myself. You understand?
3: Sure, we understand.
4: Now, go ahead, Uncle Mort. You get right into bed, and I'll come up in a minute and see that you're comfortable.
2: All right, my dear. If you think I ought to, I may see you later, Leroy.
3: Yeah, take it easy, Unc. Who does he think he's fooling?
6: There, you comfortable now, Mr. Gildersleeve?
2: As comfortable as I can hope to be, I guess, Bertie.
4: Now, you've got your book, you've got your magazine, you've got the radio beside your bed. Is there anything else you can think of?
2: No, my dear, thank you. Don't bother about me. I'll be all right, I hope.
6: I'll leave this little bell on the table so you can ring it if you want anything.
2: Oh, cute, isn't it? Thank you, Bertie. You go ahead. I'll make out here somehow.
4: Try to get a little sleep now, Uncle Mort.
6: Yes, you do that, Mr. Gildersleeve.
2: I will if I can. Oh,
3: Yes, Uncle Mort?
2: What was it now? Oh, yes. I wonder if you'd get me a glass of water.
3: Oh, right away.
2: Yeah. You want to drink plenty of water for a cold. If the water commissioner doesn't drink it, who will? Bertie!
3: Bertie, will you see what he wants now?
6: Yes, sir. Did you ring?
2: I was thinking, Bertie. I guess I oughtn't eat anything too heavy for lunch.
6: Goodness, Mr. Gildersleeve, it ain't time for lunch yet.
2: I know, but how long will it be?
6: Well, it's only a little after 10 now.
2: Oh. Well, maybe just a little glass of that V8 vegetable juice, huh? And some crackers and some cheese.
6: I don't know if you ought to eat all them things, Mr. Gildersleeve, if you're sick.
2: Be quiet. Here comes Marjorie.
4: Here's your water, Uncle Mort.
2: Oh, you're too good to me, my dear. You shouldn't be doing all these things for me, really. I wonder if you'd bring me a box of Kleenex and put it beside my pillow.
4: Yes, Uncle Mort.
2: And ask Leroy if he'll bring me some cigars, Optimos. But don't make a special trip for it.
4: Yes, Uncle Mort.
2: Bertie, you know what I think would be good for my cold?
6: What's that?
2: You remember those little butterscotch pecan tarts you used to make?
3: There'll be none of that, Uncle Mort.
2: Oh.
3: Bertie, you come out of there.
6: Yes, ma'am. Doggone, ain't nobody can enjoy being sick like a man. They want more service.
2: Service? Here I am flat on my back, and that's the kind of sympathy I get.
5: Hello, Marjorie, honey. Hello. I hope you don't mind me just walking right in like this.
7: Oh, not at all, Mrs. Branson.
2: It's her.
5: I won't stay but a minute. Judge Hooker told me about your uncle's illness, and I just had to run right over.
7: Well, that was nice of you. I don't think it's anything very serious.
2: Oh, it isn't, huh?
5: Well, I'll just peek in for a second if you think it's all right.
7: Well, please do. I know he'd love to see
2: you. Oh, I wish I had a comb.
5: Throckmorton, you poor boy.
2: Oh, hello, Leela.
5: Did you get a nasty bug?
2: No, it's nothing, really. I feel better already, now that you're here.
5: Oh, you. I wanted to bring you over some calf's foot jelly.
2: Oh, fine. I'll eat it with my lunch.
5: But I didn't have the faintest idea how to make it.
2: Oh, well, it was sweet of you anyway.
5: So I brought you a box of Zuzus. It was the only thing I could find in the house.
2: Oh, thank you, Zuzus. I'll just put it under my pillow where I can get at it.
5: Oh, I think it's just terrible you getting sick like this. I can't tell you how disappointed I am. I was hoping for you to take me to the Halloween party at the country club.
2: Oh, party?
5: Oh, it sounds wonderful. I just love bobbing for apples, don't you?
2: Yes, I'm crazy about it.
5: And I suppose they'll play post office and silly games like that.
2: I can think of worse games than post office.
5: If you only hadn't gone and gotten sick. Oh, well, I dare say I can get somebody else. Huh? Judge Hooker or somebody.
2: Leela?
5: Yes?
2: What time is that party?
5: 8:00. Oh, but goodness, what difference does it make now?
2: I think I can make it.
5: Oh, I wouldn't dream of letting...
2: No, I'm feeling a lot better already. It was those Zuzus. I think by 7:30 tonight I'll be all right.
5: Oh, but Throckmorton,
2: I'll be there at 8.
7: I can only find one cigar.
2: Oh, thank you, my boy.
5: Well, Throckmorton, I mustn't tire you. I do hope you'll get well soon.
2: And I will. Don't worry.
7: Goodbye now.
2: Say goodbye, Mrs. Ransom.
7: Bye.
2: I'll be seeing you.
7: How you feeling, Unc?
2: Oh, a little better, I think, Leroy, but none too vigorous.
7: Well, maybe when you've had some lunch you'll feel more like going to the zoo.
2: I wouldn't count on that. You have to watch these things, you know, possible complications.
7: Oh. Father of a mort now, Leroy.
2: Marjorie, what have you got in that glass?
7: Just orange juice.
2: Yeah, you can't fool me.
8: Oh, Uncle Mort, don't be a baby.
2: How do I know it isn't castor oil?
7: Because we haven't any.
2: Oh.
7: I had to send out for some.
8: Besides, I'm not going to give it to you till the doctor gets here.
2: Doctor? What do I want with the doctor?
7: Oh, just to be on the safe side. Possible complications, you know.
2: Huh?
7: I think you ought to have your chest examined.
2: I think I ought to have my head examined.
7: Right in here. I brought you a visitor, Uncle Mort.
2: Oh, hello, Peavy.
9: Hello, Mr. Gildersleeve.
7: I thought Mr. Peavy might cheer you up.
9: Yeah, I'll try. Well, you're looking a little peaked, Mr. Gildersleeve.
2: Nothing much the matter with me, Peavy. What's that you got there?
9: Castor oil.
2: You mean all that is castor oil?
9: I brought you several varieties so you could pick the one you like.
2: Peavy, all castor oil is the same and you know it.
9: Well, no, I wouldn't say that. There's the regular and the tasteless and there's this new number. It's got raspberry flavor. It's very nice.
2: Peavy, are you trying to tell me that you have some castor oil that tastes like raspberries?
9: Well, I don't think it would fool anybody.
2: I guess not. Well, what about the tasteless variety? Is it really tasteless?
9: Well, not entirely. Tasteless castor oil is kind of a trade expression, like easy payment plan.
2: Easy payment plan.
7: Well, Mark, it's Dr. Pettibone to see you.
10: Yes, the invalid in here. Hello, Gildersleeve.
2: Hello, Doctor.
10: Afternoon, Peavy. Nice weather.
9: Yes, it is, Doctor. Of course, it rained a little this morning. But in general, the weather has been very good. But then, of course, that's bad for business.
10: Well, if you look at it that way...
9: It's really been quite discouraging, but I look for a change in the near future. Mrs. Peavy's knee twitched this morning, and that generally means a spell of real pneumonia weather. Goodbye, Mr. Gildersleeve.
2: Goodbye, Peavy.
10: Well, Gildersleeve, I see you finally got what's coming to you.
2: What are you talking about?
10: Yes, sir, I've been telling you what would happen if you didn't cut down on your smoking and your eating. Man your age can't act like a 12-year-old, you know.
2: How do you know I'm sick? You haven't even taken my temperature.
10: I took it 2 years ago. If you'd taken my advice at the time, you'd be a well man today.
2: I am a well man. Here, feel my pulse.
10: I know your pulse like a book. I hope you're going to take this collapse as a warning, Gildersleeve.
2: Collapse? Doctor, aren't you even going to look at my tongue?
10: Don't need to. Now, you listen to me. How many cigars you been smoking?
2: I cut down, Doc.
10: How many?
2: I'm down to 12 a day now.
10: From now on, no more than 3.
2: I can't live on 3 cigars a day.
10: Oh, yes, you can, and with the diet I'm going to give you, you'll love it.
2: Diet?
10: Yes, sir. Breakfast, dry toast and tea, no cream or sugar.
2: I'll starve to death.
10: Lunch, hard-boiled egg and plain lettuce salad, no oil. Dinner, 1 lamb chop, no fat. 1 potato, no gravy. After a week of that...
2: No Gildersleeve.
10: Nonsense. You'll like it. Well, I'll call you in a day or so. And incidentally, it wouldn't do you any harm to get some rest. I'm going to ask your niece to keep you in bed for a couple of days.
2: Oh, no!
10: Oh, yes. As my father used to say to his patients, take care of your body, my man. You'll never get another one.
2: Oh, brother, how did I get into this? How am I going to get out of it?

0: I've got to hurry. It's almost 8.
1: Yeah, you had better hurry, my dear.
0: You sure you don't mind being alone?
1: Alone? Not at all, my dear. Solitude can be very enjoyable at times. Are you sure Leroy is gone?
0: Yes, he went to the basketball game.
1: At Bertie, too?
0: Yes, she's out for the evening.
1: Then run along, my dear, and have a good time.
0: Good night, Uncle Morris.
1: Hey, good night. Holy smokes, I got about 3 minutes to get dressed and get over to the Widow Ransom's. Where are my pants? Ooh, I can't find my pants. Oh, here they are. I thought it was a coat. Oh, what's that? Marjorie coming back? Ooh, get into bed quick, fatso. Is that you, my dear?
0: No, it's me, Uncle.
1: Leroy, what happened? Did you forget something?
0: No, I didn't forget anything.
1: What are you doing back here?
0: Well, you remember what we talked about last night, Uncle?
1: About what?
0: About you and me being pals.
1: Oh, yes, of course I do.
0: Well, I just wouldn't feel right about going off and leaving you here all alone when you're sick, Uncle.
1: You shouldn't feel that way, Leroy.
0: Well, I do. After all, you didn't get to go to the zoo or anything. So I decided I'd stay here and keep you company.
1: That's very touching, my boy, and I appreciate it. I really do. But I wish you'd forget about me and go to that basketball game.
0: Oh, I can see a basketball game anytime. I heard a joke today, Unc. Would you like to hear a joke? Maybe to cheer you up.
1: Well,
0: what's black and white and red all over? Give up?
1: Very good.
0: I haven't heard the answer yet. A newspaper.
1: Oh, that's even better. Leroy, will you go to that basketball game?
0: You like that? Here's another. What is it that'll go up the chimney down or down the chimney up but won't go up the chimney up?
1: Leroy, I'm in no mood to sit here and listen to corny riddles.
0: Well, now you're beginning to sound more like yourself, Unc. You must be getting better.
1: Yes.
0: I was beginning to worry about you there.
1: Young man, you might as well know there's nothing whatever the matter with me whatever.
0: I know that.
1: What? I'm getting up right now and I'm not going to any basketball game.
0: I know that too.
1: Huh?
0: I know where you're going and I know who you're going with.
1: Oh, you do, eh? Then what are you doing here?
0: Well, Unc, how about a little advance?
1: Yes. Leroy, this is blackmail. But I'm glad to pay it. At least now we understand each other.

0: you.
1: What? Are you awake, Leroy?
0: Yeah. How'd you make out, Uncle?
1: Oh, I had a very enjoyable evening, thank you. There's one thing I'd like to know.
0: What's that?
1: There was a car parked in front of Mrs. Ransom's house when I got there.
0: I know, Judge Hooker's.
1: Yes. Was it you, by any chance, who let the air out of the judge's tires?
0: Well, Halloween, you know.
1: Leroy, that was not a nice thing to do. I only hope I can do as much for you sometime. Good night. Good night, everybody.
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5: I'm the Comic Weekly Man, the jolly Comic Weekly Man. And I'm here to read the funnies to you happy boys and honeys. Yes, boys and girls, it's Comic Weekly time. And here I come right into your house to bring a little fun and happiness. Right out of the pages of Puck the Comic Weekly, straight into your living room. Your friend, the Comic Weekly Man. The jolly Comic Weekly Man. Hello, hello, hello. Well, little Miss Honey, how are you today?
6: Oh, I feel very happy today.
5: Why?
6: Because I'm going to a birthday party today.
5: You are?
6: Mm-hmm.
5: Whose is it?
6: My girlfriend, Alice Teresa, but we call her Terry.
5: Well, then, today's the day to wish anybody whose name is Terry, and especially your friend Terry, a happy birthday.
6: Oh, she'll just love that. And now, will you read her the funnies for her birthday present?
5: Puck the Comic Weekly?
6: Uh-huh.
5: Very well, I'll read that in just a moment. But before I do, let's listen to this nice man. Now, here we go with Puck the Comic Weekly. And on page one, Hopalong Cassidy.
6: Magic words for the music, please.
5: Very well, my lady. Six guns blazing as he thunders along. Give us music for Hopalong. Sloat and a gang of outlaws had tried to buy Don Ramon's ranch, the Madeira Hacienda, when they had forced it into being put up for sale. But Hoppy appeared in the nick of time and bought the ranch to save it for Don Ramon. Don Ramon thinks Hoppy has bought it for himself. Today, as Hoppy, Lucky, and California come to the ranch, the boy Felipe, whom Hoppy had rescued, says to his father,
7: I cannot see, father, but there are others here.
5: Don Ramon replies,
7: See, the one they call Lucky has returned with money. What Senor Cassidy and his bandidos could not steal, they buy. We no longer own the Madeira Hacienda, my son.
5: First picture, second row, Hoppy stops before Don Ramon and says, From now on, you're taking orders from me, Don Ramon, until we learn who wants this property and why. After that, the estate is yours.
7: But how can this be? You hold a legal bill of sale.
5: Hoppy hands Don Ramon the bill of sale, saying, Suppose you hold it. Felipe says joyfully,
7: You see, father, we have not lost the Madeira Hacienda. Senor Cassidy and his amigos are not the bandidos who attack us.
5: They enter the house in the big picture next row.
8: Don Ramon says...
7: Oh, I am guilty of an injustice. How can I make amends, senores?
8: Hoppy replies, by hiding that hunk of paper in a safe place. So first picture next row, Don Ramon goes toward a safe hidden in the wall behind a picture, saying,
7: I will place the bill of sale with the original Spanish land grant title in the safe.
8: Hoppy exclaims, hold it. And then he turns toward a huge pottery jar standing on the floor and kicks it over. It rolls down the steps into the next room and breaks. The outlaw Sloat, who is hiding, it is seen lying on the floor. Sloat leaps to his feet and runs from the house. First picture, bottom row. California pulls his gun. Hoppy says, hold it, men! Then turns to one of the servants, last picture, saying, Chico, stay here with Felipe. The rest of us will take our horses. Sloat's going to lead us to his boss.
6: Wonderful idea. Letting Sloat escape, and then when Hoppy trails Sloat, they will find out who the real boss is, won't they?
8: Well, I hope so.
6: And then next week, Hoppy will round up everybody and take them to the jail and say, Sheriff, here's your man.
8: Well, let's hope that that's the way it'll work out. Well, now?
6: Now, let's turn over the page and see if Prince Valiant is there.
8: Over the page we go, and there he is on page 3.
6: Oh, and I'm anxious to read this today because Prince Val is on his way over the high mountains now with the guide from that monastery leading them.
8: Yes, at last Prince Val is continuing his journey to Rome. And today he's on his way taking a pass through the Alps. Those are mountains. And they're heading up, up, up to the highest peaks. Now let's read and see how they get along. So here we go with Prince Valiant in the days of King Arthur. Ecket, Brecket, Grimalkin, and Quince. Music romantic for a fair, fair prince. Val and his companions have put on warm clothes as they start up toward the mountain peaks, for the air there is extremely cold. Looking back, they can see the valley of the Isere winding into the distance. Above them, the eternal snows. Upward they struggle. Last picture, top row, man and beast climb, panting in the thin air. A misty sun burns in the sky. First picture, next row, the guide named Paul says,
9: there will be a change in the weather. I hope it comes quickly, for already the sun's heat has loosened the snow.
8: Occasionally, they hear the roar of a distant avalanche. And then Arp looks upward and screams,
10: look out!
8: Last picture of the row, high up on the mountainside. They see the avalanche start. They seek what shelter they can find. The white horror thunders downward, veiling everything in swirling snow. First picture, bottom row, when the roar ceases, the air clears, and there, right across the pass, is a huge wall of snow through which their mounts cannot flounder. Their road is blocked. Then, last picture, the daylight fades, and with the darkness comes a bitter wind. The stars glitter like frost crystals, and Paul says,
9: if we survive the night, the snow may freeze and bear our weight by morning.
6: That snow had to come down and block their road.
8: Yes, but it's a good thing they weren't there when the snow came down, or they'd have been buried by it.
6: Well, I hope it gets cold enough to freeze the snow so they can walk across it like the guide said.
8: Next week we'll find out about that. I'm afraid Prince Val and his friends are going to spend a cold night in the mountains. But now let's turn over the page and see what's there.
6: All right. Oh, there's Donald Duck, my favorite.
8: Very well, then, let's read your favorites. Say the magic words with me. Squeegeum, squeegeum, squiddly, chicka-chack. Let's have music to...

0: Donald is having tough luck. He's tried to put a radio on the handlebars of his bicycle, but the handlebars broke. Then Donald has a bright idea. He takes the horns of a bull, which he had mounted on the wall, and ties them to the bicycle to use them for handlebars. Then he ties the radio to the horns, last picture, top row. And there stands a bicycle with the most unusual built-on radio that you ever saw. And Donald says,
1: "Boy, oh boy, it's not a bike in town with handlebars like that, let alone a radio."
0: First picture, bottom row, Donald and Dewey on the bicycle are out for a ride in the country. Dewey looks at the radio and says,
1: "We're turning on. I can hardly wait."
0: Donald turns on the radio and gets a program where a man is imitating animals. And the man says,
2: "Now the first animal imitation will be an angry bull."
0: Donald turns to Dewey saying,
1: "Pretty good reception, huh?"
0: Dewey suddenly looks ahead and says,
1: "Wow, put on the brakes."
0: Donald looks around and sees a real bull charging down on them. Suddenly, there is a... Last picture, hours later, we see Donald and Dewey sitting in a tree. Night has fallen, and the bull, with the radio stuck between his horns, is standing under the tree, waiting for Donald to come down. The radio is playing, and the bull snorts. And Donald answers,
1: "Yeah, yourself."
3: When the bull heard the animal imitator on the radio, he thought it was Donald and he wanted to get in a fight with him.
0: Yes, poor Donald's invention didn't work out so well.
3: No, I'm afraid it didn't. Isn't that funny? The poor bull with the radio between his horns.
0: Yes, and the music so sweet and Donald looks so sour.
3: Yes.
0: Well, now should we read Blondie and Dagwood?
3: Oh, yes, please. I just love Dagwood and Blondie. And here they are on the first page of the second section of Puck the Comic Weekly.
0: Very well, here we go with Dagwood and Blondie. Ramafoo, ramafum, zim, zam, zombie. Conjure me music for Dagwood and Blondie. Blondie is going out shopping, and she calls back to Dagwood, who is lying on the davenport.
4: Dagwood, will you remember to put the leg of lamb in the oven in a half hour?
5: Don't worry, I won't forget.
0: And Dagwood rolls over and falls sound asleep. Blondie looks at him and says to Cookie,
4: "Oh, dear, I'm worried."
0: And then she disappears. Last picture, top row, the doorbell rings, waking Dagwood up.
5: "What's that?"
0: Oh. So he answers the door, first picture, next row. And a ragged old tramp greets him.
6: Could you spare a hungry man a dime for a cup of coffee?"
0: Dagwood replies cheerfully,
5: "Well, I'll do better than that. Come in."
0: The tramp steps in. Dagwood goes to his coat, takes out a bill, and hands it to the tramp, saying,
5: "You know, if you hadn't wakened me, I would have forgotten the roast. Here's a whole dollar."
0: When the tramp sees the dollar bill, his eyes pop wide open, and he dashes down the road. Dagwood goes to the kitchen, last picture of the row. He sees the bare table and exclaims,
5: "Great Scott, the roast is gone. Both the trap must have swiped it. The ingrate."
0: First picture, next row, Dagwood is at the butcher shop.
5: "Hey, give me another leg of lamb, just like the one my wife bought this morning."
0: The butcher replies,
7: "That was very expensive."
0: Next picture, Dagwood is at home, putting the roast in the oven. He says,
5: "There's still time to roast it before Blondie gets home. She must never find out about this."
0: An hour later, last picture of the row, Dagwood is saying to Daisy, his dog,
5: "The lamb will be perfect. I've basted it 100 times.
0: An hour later, first picture, bottom row, Dagwood is taking the lamb roast out of the oven. Just then, the doorbell rings. Dagwood says,
5: "Oh, there's Blondie. I'll carry this to the door and surprise her with it."
0: So he goes to the door carrying the lamb roast. He can hardly wait to see the look of surprise on Blondie's face when she sees what he's done for her. He opens the door, and there stands Blondie holding a beautiful lamb roast. Dagwood looks at her roast, Blondie looks at Dagwood's roast, and last picture, Dagwood collapses in a chair. And Blondie exclaims,
4: "I was afraid you'd forget it, so I took it next door to Mrs. Woodley and had her roasted in her oven."
0: And as Dagwood sits in the chair, a tear rolls down his cheek, and he hears again what the butcher had said to him when he bought the roast.
7: That was very expensive.
4: Poor Dagwood.
0: Yes, Blondie double-crossed him.
4: Well, she didn't mean to double-cross him.
0: Oh, but she certainly didn't trust him, did she?
4: Well, how can you trust a man to take care of a roast? They always forget it.
0: And if
4: they don't forget it, they usually burn it.
0: All right, we won't read Roy Rogers.
4: Oh, yes, sir. Read Roy Rogers, please.
0: Why?
4: Because a new adventure is beginning.
0: Very well, then. I'll read him in just a moment. But first, here's that nice man again with something interesting to say. Here we go again with Puck the Comic Weekly on the first page of the second section. And here's Roy Rogers, King of the Cowboys.
4: Magic words for the music, please.
0: Very well, my lady. A yip-pi-yo. Now here we go with Roy and Trigger. A yip-pi-yo.

0: Roy has gone with his friend, Doleful Hawkins, to the O'Dowd Ranch. There's to be a cattle drive over the mountains, which are very dangerous. And Doleful has shown Roy Blackjack, a remarkable steer. Doleful has told Roy that Blackjack can lead the cattle across the mountain trail better than a human being. As they're inside the house, talking to Wildwood O'Dowd, the girl who owns the steer, they heard a commotion out in the corral. They run outside and see a man on horseback who has lassoed the steer and is trying to gallop off with it. Doleful tells Wildwood to shoot the stranger, but Roy says, "No, no, careful, Wildwood. We want him alive to answer questions." Wildwood takes careful aim as Roy runs for his horse, third picture top row. There's a quick shot, and the rope the stranger is dragging the steer by snaps. The outlaw exclaims, "Hey, somebody shot the rope out of my hand. I'm getting out of here." Last picture, Roy tears after the outlaw, saying, "Let's go, Trigger. He's making a break for it without Blackjack." Quickly, Trigger overtakes the outlaw. And first picture, bottom row, Roy leaps at him and pulls him out of the saddle. The two of them fall to the ground. A moment later, Wildwood and Doleful run up to Roy, who is holding the stranger down. Doleful asks,
1: "Who is he, Roy? Why'd he try to steal Wildwood's lead steer?"
0: The outlaw snarls,
2: "I ain't talking, Doleful Hawkins. Get off me, Rogers."
0: Roy says, "Hey, he knows our names. Maybe the sheriff can make him talk. Rustling's a hanging crime." Roy ties the outlaw's hands together. Doleful says,
1: "Meet us in Cedar Valley later, Roy. A herd's gathered there for the trail drive. Hope you can make it all right."
0: Roy says, "Quit worrying, Doleful, and have that herd ready to move." Last picture, Roy is well on his way to town. The outlaw riding ahead of him with his hands bound together. The outlaw is smoking a cigar, which has never dropped out of his mouth, even during the fight. Roy says,
3: "Stranger, I have a hunch you don't want that herd to reach Rawhide to replace the stock lost in the storm up there." "Why?"
0: The outlaw snarls,
2: "I told you I ain't talking, Rogers."
0: And then he says to himself,
2: "And I won't have to if there's any fire left in my stogie."
4: Does that mean the stranger is going to put the rope to his cigar and burn it through?
0: I think that's what he's going to try.
4: Oh, my. And his back is turned to Roy, and Roy won't see it.
0: Yes, if that stranger gets away, there may be real trouble.
4: Oh, I can't wait till next week to find out.
0: I'm afraid you'll have to. Now let's go over the page and see who's there.
4: All right. Oh, look, Flash Gordon. And this is really exciting because Flash is on his way to the moon.
0: Yes, he's going to investigate the falling meteors. Those are falling stars, which have been falling toward Earth regularly.
4: And Professor Bright thinks someone's making them fall on purpose.
0: Yes, so now let's read and see what new thing happens today. Here we go with Flash Gordon. Riga riga doon doon, sashkamatash. Let's have music for heroic Flash. Flash's rocket is nearing the moon. It coasts tail first as it falls toward the moon, and then suddenly it's brushed by a meteor. Meteor, one of the flaming fragments which have been hurtling through the Earth at daily intervals from deep inside a moon crater. Flash sees the spot from which the meteor came and says,
3: "That crater's our target. Fasten straps for landing."
0: He fires the brake rockets to kill their speed before touching the moon's rocky, airless surface. The rocket slowly settles down. And last picture top row, its exhaust melts a platform on the moon's jagged surface, and the rocket settles to the ground. Quickly, Flash, Dale, and Professor Bright put on their space suits with glass domes over their heads so they can breathe the artificial air supplied them by their space suits. And then they climb out of the airlock, down a long rope ladder, and set foot on the moon. There was only a slight gravity pull. The air is so light, they bounce like rubber balls as they walk across the crater's polished floor. They communicate with each other by phones connected to the inside of their glass helmets. Professor Bright phones to them as they bounce along, first picture bottom row.
5: Atomic blasts below the moon's crust must be shooting out the meteors. Nothing can live here with burning days, freezing nights, no air or water.
0: But living, intelligent, sinister creatures are watching them. As Dale lags behind, admiring the moon's weird beauty, a beetleman springs from his underground lair and seizes her.
4: Ooh, isn't that an awful looking creature? That beetle man?
0: Yes, it's as big as a man.
4: But Flash sees the beetle man has got Dale. Maybe he'll shoot it dead.
0: Yes, but there must be lots more of them.
4: Oh, now Flash is really in a dangerous spot.
0: I should say so, and I'm anxious to see what'll happen next week.
4: So am I. Oh, look, across the page, there's Dick's adventures. And last week, Dick woke up at the end of an exciting adventure. I wonder what new dream he'll have today.
0: Well, let's read right now and find out. Say the magic words with me. Riggedy-pack-a-zack-a-zick. Let's have music for Adventurous Dick.

0: It's bedtime, and Dick has been reading a book about John Paul Jones. As he settles down to bed, he says,
1: "A story I was reading about John Paul Jones seems surreal. It almost made me feel as if... Oh, gosh, I'm sleepy."
0: The centuries go rolling back to 1779, and suddenly Dick is sitting up, startled, in a narrow bunk aboard an American Continental man-of-war. An officer is roughly shaking them awake. Dick cries,
1: "Hey, where am I?"
0: The officer answers,
2: "You're aboard the Bonhomie Richard. John Paul Jones in command. Skipper wants all hands on deck. We've just sighted a brig, British convoy."
0: Last picture of the row, Dick is on deck beside Captain John Paul Jones. A cold dawn is breaking. Off in the distance, Dick makes out a flotilla of British merchantmen guarded by several heavily armed men of war. John Paul Jones is saying,
3: "The big one is the Serapis.
4: She's stronger than we are."
0: First picture, next row, even as Dick watches, the frightened merchantmen, laden with supplies for the British troops in embattled America, turn and scurry back to port. But the Serapis piles on sail and races straight for the Yankee. John Paul Jones roars, "Quarters!" As the sailors run to take their stations, the British ship closes in on them. And in the big picture in the middle of the page, at point-blank range, the Yankee Bonhomie Richard and the British Serapis blast out with broadside.

0: Bigger guns of the British are slowly beginning to tell on the Yankee ship. First picture, bottom row, the Bonhomie Richards main mast crashes, shot through by a shell from the British. In the middle of the battle, the British captain yells,
1: "Your ship's on fire and sinking, Yankee! Do you strike your colors?"
0: John Paul Jones roars back,
1: "Strike my colors! I've just begun to fight!"
0: And Dick, in the heat of the battle, shouts,
2: "And he means it!"
0: And last picture, with incredible daring, John Paul Jones is swinging his sinking ship around to lay it square alongside the enemy for a hand-to-hand fight to the finish.
3: Oh, look at those ships. It looks as if they're both on fire.
4: Yes, they do, don't they?
3: What's John Paul Jones going to do?
4: He's going to tie his ship to the English ship so the English can't get away. And then the American men are going to board the English ship, and they'll have a hand-to-hand fight.
3: Just like on land?
4: Yes, just like on land.
3: Ooh, isn't that great?
4: Oh, it certainly is. And if you'll be here next week, we'll find out what happened.
3: Oh, I will.
4: Good. Now what?
3: Oh, here's Rusty Riley at the bottom of the page. And you remember that man Smith who stole the plans from the factory? You remember he hurried back to the trailer after the dinner at the farmhouse?
4: Yes, and he's going through Rusty's suitcase trying to find the picture where he had copied the plans.
3: The picture that Rusty bought, and Rusty and Tex are on their way back, too. And I hope they get back in time to catch him.
4: Yes, now let's read and see if they do. So here we go with Rusty Riley. Gallop and run till the road is dusty. Give us music for his horse and Rusty.

0: Rusty and Tex approach the van parked by the side of the road. They hear Flip growling. Rusty exclaims,
1: "Hey, Flip doesn't like that man Smitty, but I never heard him growl at him before."
0: Tex says,
2: "Personally, I agree with Flip. You don't like him too much, myself. Well, come on, Rusty. He must be messing around with something that ain't his business. Now keep off to one side and be very quiet. I'll go first. I wouldn't trust that hombre not to get ugly if he had a mind to."
0: Quickly, Rusty and Tex slip up to the van. Tex slips inside and sees Smitty on the floor in front of Rusty's open suitcase with a picture in his hand. Tex says,
2: "Well, now, mister, this don't seem exactly neighborly, going through other folks' belongings."
0: Smitty exclaims,
3: "Okay, so you caught me. Well, now that it's come out in the open, I'll come clean. All I was looking for was this painting of a horse. You see, I knew you had it. It was sold to that second-hand dealer by mistake, and, well, he told me you bought it."
2: "Was suffering on toads, mister. You didn't have to steal it."
0: First picture bottom row, Smitty replies,
3: "Well, I didn't intend to steal it exactly. I meant to leave a note with some money."
0: Rusty says,
1: "Well, golly, I only paid half a dollar for it."
2: "And now look, mister, this whole deal don't add up. You could have asked Rusty to sell it to you in the very beginning."
0: Smitty says,
3: "Well, okay, how about $10, Rusty? That's $9.50, pure profit."
2: Now, just a minute. I said you could have offered to buy it. But your actions make it look pretty valuable."
0: And Tex turns to go out of the van, saying,
2: "And we have only your word that the picture was yours and sold by mistake."
0: Smith says,
3: "Now listen, I made a fair offer. I don't intend to waste any more time. I want that picture. So..."
0: Rusty exclaims, "Last picture. Look out, Tex, he's got your shotgun."
4: Tex knows that he's a crook.
3: Yes.
4: But this is dangerous. I hope he doesn't shoot Tex.
0: Well, this is something I didn't expect would happen.
4: No, I didn't either. I thought surely that Tex would catch him and knock him down and tie him up and then turn him over to the police. But now he's got the gun and Tex and Rusty are in his mercy.
0: Well, don't be too worried. I'm sure something will turn up to give Tex and Rusty the upper hand. Now, that's all the time I have, but before I go, here's that fellow with some more interesting information. Well, honey, and all you boys and girls, I've got to go now.
4: All right, Mr. Pony Giggly Man, but I'll be waiting for you next week.
0: Okay, that's a date, and a date with all you boys and girls. Be sure to meet me with our little friend, Miss Honey, next week when I read Puck the Comic Weekly. For I'm the Comic Weekly Man, the jolly Comic Weekly Man. I'll be back to read the funnies to you, happy boys and honey. Don't forget, boys and girls, see you all next week. Your friend, the Comic Weekly Man.

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2: Good evening, friends. I've come here tonight with just one purpose. I'm here to tell you that in about 14 minutes, Mr. Keating is going to have some important news for parents. He's going to tell you about the Equitable Society's fact-finding chart for fathers and mothers. If you're like hundreds of parents to whom I personally have given copies of the fact-finding chart, you'll be very glad you listened to this eye-opening message from the Equitable Life Assurance Society of the United States. Thank you.
1: Tonight's FBI file, Gentlemen Prefer Widows.

0: The crime in tonight's case from the files of the Federal Bureau of Investigation is not a new one. On the contrary, it is almost as old as time itself, for the crime is extortion. In ancient times, and this goes back to every civilization the world ever knew, it was the practice for a strong army to roam and capture those towns whose defenses were weak. After the capture, an agreement would be drawn between the leader of the victorious troops and the city fathers. An agreement whereby a good part of the town's income would be turned over to the army annually as a form of tribute. The penalty for not paying was a new attack, and when that was necessary, the town would be destroyed by fire after capture. That taught other towns to pay promptly, to pay for the privilege of living. Today, thousands of years later, extortion is still an important law enforcement problem, and the amount of money paid by the public each year to those who engage in that crime is impossible to estimate. No guess which went below the tens of millions, however, would in any way come close to the true figure. For pure viciousness, there is almost no offense to match extortion. For this is a crime based on fraying the nerves of a victim, on destroying the reasoning power by fear, on continuing the pressure until the victim pays or collapses. Tonight's file opens in a public library located in a large eastern city. It is late afternoon, and in one corner a middle-aged woman stands in an alcove almost hidden by bookshelves which surround her. She seems to be searching for one book in particular when a man approaches.
1: Pardon me. I'd like to see if a book I'm looking for is on that shelf. It's called Of Human Bondage.
2: Oh, it's you.
1: You're Mrs. Montrose?
2: Yes.
1: Splendid.
2: You brought the letters?
1: Of course.
2: Where are they?
1: In my pocket.
2: Let me have them.
1: We're forgetting something.
2: What?
1: My fee.
2: But I haven't seen the letters.
1: You shall.
2: When?
1: As soon as you pay me.
2: All right. Here. Where are my letters, please?
1: I'll give them to you as soon as I make

0: certain the money is in this envelope. I know it's frightfully rude, but if I got home and found nothing but paper... Oh, this is very attractive. I shan't count it. I'm taking your honesty for granted. Here are your letters, Mrs. Montrose.
1: I assume this concludes our business.
0: Wait. Before you go, you do recall what I told you about going to the police. What would happen to your daughter if you did?
1: I remember.
0: Splendid.
1: May I leave now?
0: Of course. Good day, Mrs. Montrose. Oh, poor woman.

0: That you, Arthur?
1: Yes, dear.
0: How did you make out?
1: Everything was fine.
0: She paid you the full amount?
1: Yes.
0: Then we should have asked for more.
1: Lenore, every time we collect, you make the same comment. You must realize that up to a point, a client will pay and lick her wounds. Beyond that, she's wounded financially and driven into the arms of the law. Where'll I put these groceries?
0: No, leave them on the table there. I still say this woman was good for another $5,000.
1: Lenore, I don't wish to argue with you.
0: This isn't an argument. It's a discussion. After all, I'm the one who has to run the accounts. I have to pay the bills.
1: Well, today's collection should make that easy.
0: Not at all. You spent over $1,000 preparing this job.
1: That was necessary.
0: Was it necessary to pay Wheeler $400?
1: For the job he did, yes.
0: I'm not talking about the job he did. He was broke. When a person's broke, he'll work for dirt. You overpaid him.
1: We've been all through this before, dear. Let's let it rest, shall we? Has Leo been around?
0: No, but he called. 3 times, as a matter of fact. Wanting to know if you'd collected.
1: Poor Leo. Now, there's someone who really has financial problems. Every time we pay him for a job, he already owes the entire amount.
0: Well, I'm afraid he'll be in more trouble this time.
1: Why?
0: I'm cutting down his percentage.
1: Oh, now, Lenore.
0: 20% is far too much. I'm cutting him down to 10.
1: Look, dear, I don't want to interfere with your handling of our finances, but I think you're being rather shabby with Leo.
0: I've made up my mind.
1: Have you told him yet?
0: No.
1: He might quit. Then we'd be in trouble.
0: Oh, fiddlesticks. If he leaves, we'll just get somebody else to forge the letters.
2: Next morning at the local FBI field office, Special Agent Taylor is interviewing a woman who has just arrived.
3: Now, Mrs. Montrose, I wonder if you'd tell me your story right from the beginning.
4: I don't quite know where to start.
3: Well, you said you paid a man $10,000 yesterday.
4: That's right. At the public library on First Avenue.
3: Well, then suppose you start with the first time that you heard from this man.
4: Very well. A week ago, I received a note from a man named John Smith.
3: Oh, I think we'll find that's an alias.
4: Mr. Smith said he had some letters written by my late husband. He said those letters would destroy the good name Henry left when he passed away.
3: Is that note in this package?
4: No, sir. Those are the letters I purchased.
3: Oh, I see. Oh, where is the note?
4: I burned it.
3: Oh?
4: Well, with his note, Mr. Smith sent me a photostatic copy of one of the letters Henry wrote.
3: And what was the nature of the correspondence, Mrs. Montrose?
4: They're letters Henry wrote to Harvey Brooks.
3: Mm-hmm.
4: He was president of the Allied Manufacturing Company when my husband was treasurer. Mr. Brooks has passed away, too.
3: I see. And what makes these letters so dangerous?
4: Well, they say that Henry... Oh, it seems impossible, Mr. Taylor. But right there in Henry's handwriting, he admits to Mr. Brooks that he stole $20,000 from the company.
3: And you're sure this is your husband's handwriting?
4: Yes, sir.
3: Well, Mrs. Montrose, if you'd gone to the police when you got that first note, you could have saved that money.
4: I know that now. But they threatened to waylay my daughter. I was worried. I finally told her last night. She made me come here today. You will help me, won't you, Mr. Taylor?
3: I'd like to send one of these letters to our lab in Washington, along with your description of Mr. Smith.
4: I'll leave the whole package of them here, if you like.
3: Well, I'm sorry, Mrs. Montrose, but you'd better take the others over to the police and tell them about it, too.
4: Must I?
3: I'm afraid so. You see, without that original note, I have no way of knowing whether or not the FBI has any jurisdiction in this case.
4: But, Mr. Taylor, that man is a criminal.
3: Well, I realize that, and you can rest assured of one thing. Even if we have no jurisdiction, we'll give the police all the help we can. And if it's at all possible, we'll get that money back for you, too.
1: Lenore?
0: I'm in here.
1: Oh.
0: Oh, Arthur, I've just had an awful experience.
1: What, dear?
0: Leo Baker was just here.
1: Yes?
0: I told him about having to take the cut. He flew off the handle. He called me all sorts of names. I explained to him that it was purely a business matter, that it was nothing personal.
1: Where did he go?
0: Oh, I don't know, and I don't care.
1: Well, I do. I want to see him.
0: Now, you're not going to give him...
1: No, dear. This is an entirely different matter. I got a call a little while ago from the man who does our photostatting. He said our order was ready.
0: What order?
1: That's exactly what I asked the man. He said the photostats for Leo Baker.
0: I don't understand, Arthur.
1: I didn't either. So I went over to the shop.
4: And?
1: Unfortunately, I was too late. Leo had already been in and picked them up. Must have gone there right from here.
4: Did you ask the man what the photostats were?
1: Yes. He said he wasn't exactly sure, but they seemed to be the same kind we ordered last week.
4: Like the letters to Mrs. Montrose?
1: Yes.
4: Arthur, I don't like the sound of this.
1: Neither do I. It could mean that he's forged some more Montrose letters and is going into business for himself.
4: Why, that little crook. We'd better put a stop to that. Come on, let's get over to his rooming house.
3: Earl, have you finished testifying in the Amarillo case?
5: Yes, Jim.
3: Good, I'll fill you in on this new one that we're on.
5: Fire away.
3: Well, a woman named Mrs. Montrose came in yesterday. She said she paid a man who said his name was John Smith $10,000 for some letters that her husband had written.
5: Another extortion case.
3: Yeah, but we've got a slicker customer to nail in this one.
5: You know who this John Smith is?
3: Yes, I sent one of the letters down to Washington along with a description of Smith.
5: You got quick action.
3: Yeah, Smith is actually a man named Arthur Scott. He's wanted in four states.
5: Mm-hmm. Well, what's his pattern?
3: Well, he picks a widow in each town whose husband has just died. Then he does what he did with Mrs. Montrose.
5: Mm-hmm. And where does he get the letters?
3: Oh, they're forgeries. Handwriting says they're the work of Leo Baker.
5: Well, I know that name, Jim. I helped arrest Baker when I was in the New York office.
3: Well, then you know he's pretty good, too.
5: I'll say he's good. You know how he broke out of jail one time?
3: Huh.
5: He showed the guard a note from the warden saying he could go into town. The guard was the warden's brother, and he couldn't tell it was a forgery.
3: Well, I've just had an alarm sent out on Baker and on Scott.
5: You think they stayed here?
3: I'm not telling, Earl. But it's worth a chance. After all, they don't know that Mrs. Montrose came to see us.
5: Yeah, that's true.
3: I'd better call her and tell her we're in the case now. In it till we round up these extortionists.

0: Was Leo there, Lenore?
1: No, he's gone. Drive to Broadway and Main.
0: What for?
1: That's where he is. Feed a man for a year, you put the clothes on his back, and this is how he repays you.
0: How do you know he's at Broadway and Main?
1: Well, I spoke to the landlady. Told her I was his sister. Told her I wanted to surprise him. She let me into his room.
0: It's amazing how clever you are when there's money involved.
1: Well, I found some scraps of paper in his wastebasket. I put them together. And do you know what they were?
0: Obviously not.
1: Parts of another extortion letter.
0: So he is cribbing us.
1: Yes.
0: Well, I don't like to reopen old wounds, Lenore, but you've only yourself to blame for this.
1: Why?
0: Cutting him to 10%.
1: That's absolutely no excuse for disloyalty, Arthur. We turn left here.
0: I know.
1: While I was in the room, the landlady came in.
0: Did she catch you going through the basket?
1: No. She came in to tell me she just remembered Leo wouldn't be home for a while.
0: How did she know that?
1: She overheard him making a phone call in the hall. He was calling some woman.
0: Did you get her name?
1: And the landlady fished for it. Said it sounded like Morris. I said, Montrose? She said, yes, that's it. Leo is meeting her at Broadway in Maine at 4:00.
0: Good heavens, it's 4 now.
1: We'll make it. We're almost there.
0: Let's see now. What will be the best way to handle this?
1: Let him make the contact. Then we'll follow him and collect.
0: Should we make him split with us?
1: Split with us? Arthur, Mrs. Montrose was our prospect. Anything he takes from her, we get 90% of. After all, we... Arthur, what are you doing?
0: Getting around the corner.
1: But that was Broadway.
0: I know.
1: Arthur, do you want to be arrested for speeding?
0: I'll take that chance. There. Now I guess we're all right.
1: What in heaven's name is this all about? We're looking for Leo.
0: I saw him.
1: Is Mrs. Montrose there?
0: Yes.
1: He could be collecting from her.
0: I doubt that, darling. The last I saw of Leo, he was in the arms of two large cops.

0: We will return in just a moment to tonight's exciting case from the official files of your FBI. Now a quick interview with a young father who looks as if he was feeling like a million.
1: Well, wouldn't you feel pretty good yourself, Mr. Keating, if you discovered how to get rid of a 10-year worry in 10 minutes flat?
0: How did you manage to do that, George?
1: Well, I asked my Equitable Society representative for that fact-finding chart for fathers and mothers you talked about on last week's program.
0: Did the chart turn out to be as useful as I said it would be?
1: Well, I'll say it did. Ever since my son George Jr. was born, there's been a big worry in the back of my mind. I'd say to myself, suppose I die unexpectedly. What's going to become of my family? What income would they need for food, clothes, rent, and all the other month-by-month expenses? Well, that's something I'll never worry about again.
0: Briefly, the Equitable Society's fact-finding chart gives a man a sound and reliable basis for estimating the minimum income his family would need to carry on without him, how much money they'd require to be well-fed, well-housed, and well-clothed until the children graduated from high school. What's more, this chart is simplicity itself. Every step is made absolutely clear by easy-to-understand pictures.
1: As I said, it took my wife and me only a few minutes to fill it in. We really enjoyed doing it. And what a load off our minds to discover that the problem was not half as tough as we feared.
0: By the way, George, how much did you pay for that chart?
1: Well, the Equitable man didn't ask for any money.
0: Of course not. This chart is absolutely free, and there's no obligation. Just drop a hint to any representative of the Equitable Society, and he'll be glad to see that you get a copy. Or send a postcard, care of this ABC station, to the Equitable Life Assurance Society.
1: That's spelled E-Q-U-I-T-A-B-L-E.
0: The Equitable Life Assurance Society of the United States. And now back to the FBI file, Gentlemen Prefer Widows.

0: Extortion is one of the most difficult problems facing every law enforcement agency today. And you have already witnessed at least one of the reasons why. In most cases, the extortion victim is carefully selected, is chosen because the extortioner depends on the victim's silence after the crime has been committed. If that silence is maintained for any length of time, the criminals have such a head start that virtually no clue remains. If the victim never makes any complaint, and that happens more often than you think, the criminal is free to commit still more extortion. The Federal Bureau of Investigation prides itself on its ability to fight crime wherever and whenever it finds it. But by itself, your FBI cannot wipe out extortion. The fight on that crime must be initiated by you, the potential victims. And without your help, the fight is lost. By your help, your FBI means that when you or anyone you know receives an extortion threat, notify your local police immediately. Given that aid by enough people, your law enforcement agencies will wipe out the vampires and parasites who practice this ancient evil. The laws to punish them are on the statute books, but those laws apply only to criminals who are apprehended. And extortioners cannot be caught without the cooperation of one important person, you. Tonight's file continues later that evening at the FBI field office. Special Agent Taylor has just entered.
1: Earl, the police arrested Leo Baker this afternoon.
2: Good. How'd they get him?
1: Well, he contacted Mrs. Montrose. He told her to meet him at Broadway and Main Street.
2: For his second shakedown?
1: Yeah. She immediately contacted the police, and when Baker arrived, why, they were there waiting for him.
2: Have you interviewed him, Jim?
1: Yes, I just left headquarters.
2: Get anything?
1: Not much. Oh, he admitted working with Scott and his wife, all right, but that's about all we could get out of him.
2: Did you learn where they were living?
1: Not from him, but we may have a lead. The police found two keys in his pocket.
2: Uh-huh.
1: One fit his furnished room. The other could be the key to where the Scotts are living. It was made by Acme Locksmiths on 9th Street.
2: Did you stop by there?
1: Yeah, but they're close for the night.
2: Well, these Scotts human, Jim. If he hadn't made the mistake of trying to get more money from Mrs. Montrose, we might not have any lead.
1: You know, that angle bothers me.
2: What angle?
1: Scott's going back for a second helping. I just have a feeling he wasn't in on it.
2: You think Baker did that on his own?
1: Yeah.
2: Why, Jim?
1: Well, Scott's record. The modus operandi has always been the same. He's never gone back a second time. He's always made the collection personally. All appointments he's ever made have never been on the street like that. They've always been in a library.
2: That certainly stands up, Jim. Of course, it still doesn't lead us to Scott.
1: Yeah, but if this key fits Scott's apartment, we could find something there that might take us to him.

0: Oh, Lenore.
1: Yes, dear?
0: I'm going out now. I won't be back till dinner time.
1: Where are you going?
0: I've got to go to the library and brush up on my chess. You see, our next prospect, the late Mr. Jones, was the founder of the local chess club.
1: Oh?
0: After I've refreshed myself, I think I'll drop by the club. Perhaps play a few games.
1: How will that help?
0: Well, I thought I might find some specimens of his handwriting. You know, first draft of the club rules, maybe a letter recommending a new member.
1: Oh, I see.
0: Oh, by the way, dear, I've hired Charlie Putnam.
1: To replace Leo?
0: Yes.
1: Never heard of him.
0: He's been working in the South. I've heard excellent things about him. Everyone says he's a fine forger and honest as they come.
1: Yeah, but will he work for 10%?
0: Yes, I've already arranged that. But you're going to have to wire him $200.
1: What for?
0: Well, darling, he has to come here. I'll send him and I'll need him in the next day or two to write the letters.
1: But why 200?
0: That's for his plane ticket.
1: I'll wire him 75. Let him come by bus. See you at dinner, dear.
2: Well, that key did fit Scott's apartment, though.
3: I assume they were gone.
2: Yeah, 2 days ago. But fortunately for us, their apartment hadn't been cleaned yet.
3: Oh, don't you find any leads?
2: I don't know. I piled everything I could find into this box.
3: Well, let's take a look.
2: Okay. Hey, you got a knife on you?
3: Uh-huh. Here.
2: Thanks. Here we are. Now, let's see what we got, huh?
3: Okay.
2: We'll put these shoes on the top here. I'd say they all belong to Scott.
3: Uh-huh. Well, we can check where they were bought. Might bring something.
2: Yeah. Here's an old shirt I found in the closet.
3: Any laundry marking?
2: Yeah.
3: Well, let's save it and check that.
2: Okay. Couple of pipes. Set a book in.
3: Maybe we can get some prints off them.
2: Oh, I took care of that at the apartment, Earl. They're up at the lab now.
3: Oh, good.
2: And these are assorted patent medicines and cosmetics that I found in the medicine chest.
3: Junk.
2: Yeah, I don't think they'll lead us any place.
3: No.
2: And these two newspapers. That does it.
3: Mm-hmm. Didn't leave us much. Say, those out-of-town newspapers, Jim?
2: Yeah, they're from Mid-City.
3: Anything clipped out of them?
2: No. Hey, let's take a look at Scott's record, huh? That's it over there in the corner of the desk.
4: There, I got it.
3: Yeah, Jim.
2: Thanks. Now, let's see if we can find what Scott would want with newspapers from Mid-City. Yeah, he wasn't born there. He's never been arrested there. Hey. You know, Scott might have gotten these to find out what was going on in Mid-City. Let's call the police there. Have them keep an eye out for Scott and his wife. It's just possible that that's where he's going to do his next job. Earl, I just got a call from the Mid-City police.
3: Anything on Scott?
2: No.
3: Well, then why did he have the newspapers?
2: Well, maybe if we could trace where he bought them, we'd know. Let's check the out-of-town newsstands.
3: There must be a dozen of them, Jim.
2: Okay, let's take a picture of Scott and cover them all. You have any luck, Earl?
3: No.
2: None of the stands I went to even carried the Mid-City Journal.
3: Same here.
2: You think we're betting on a dead horse?
3: No telling.
2: Hey, wait a minute. I just thought of something. I'm going to make one more phone call to Mid-City. Earl, we hit the jackpot.
3: You found Scott?
2: No, but I'm sure now he's in Mid-City.
3: Why?
2: I called the Mid-City Journal. They checked their records. Scott had a 3-month subscription that just expired.
3: Yeah, but Jim, that doesn't tell us where to look for him up there.
2: Don't you remember his pattern? Come on, Earl. We've got a plane to catch.
0: Quite an imposing library, isn't it, dear?
1: Mm.
0: Majestic pillars, ivy-shrouded walls. You know, I always enjoy these visits to the Fount of Learning. Go ahead, Lenore.
1: Thank you.
0: Let's go over this way.
1: I wonder if she's here yet.
0: I imagine so. I told her 3:00. It's now 5 after. They're always prompt, you know.
1: Where are you meeting her?
0: In the financial section. Quite apropos, don't you think? Behind those bookcases there. It's quite sheltered. Now, you sit down here. Read one of those magazines. I won't be long.
1: Would you rather...
0: Shh. Sorry. Just wait for me here, dear. Pardon me, ma'am. I'd like to see if a book I'm looking for is on that shelf.
1: What is it called this time?
0: Huh?
1: Remember me, Mr. Scott?
0: Why, it's Mrs. Montrose.
1: That's right.
0: Goodness,
1: I've come here to get my money back.
0: I'm sorry, Mrs. Montrose. I have to be running along.
1: Oh, no, you don't.
0: Let go of me.
2: All right, Mrs. Montrose, we'll take over.
3: What is this?
1: This man is from the FBI. He's the one who told me you'd be here.
2: Really? How clever.
1: You can get my money back for me, Mr. Taylor.
2: We'll certainly try, Mrs. Montrose, as soon as we get this man to headquarters.
4: Arthur and Lenore Scott were tried and convicted in a federal court on a charge of extortion. Each received a 10-year sentence. Leo Baker and Charlie Hudson, the two forgers employed by the Scotts, were also sentenced to serve 5 years each in a federal penitentiary. Special Agents Taylor and Clayton were able to locate the Mid-City victim from whom Arthur Scott intended to extort $10,000 by remembering his previous pattern of operations. Since the victim in each previous case had been a comparatively new widow, they reasoned that Scott had subscribed to the Mid-City Journal so that he could read the obituary pages. This would also give him a list of close friends and relatives who had attended the funeral and from whom some information might be obtained at a later date. Information which, by itself, might be harmless, but which could form the basis for a new series of forged letters. A check of the widows of all wealthy people who died in Mid-City while Scott had his subscription brought to light one widow who had just received a letter similar to the one received by Mrs. Montrose. For the purpose of making a positive identification of Scott, Mrs. Montrose agreed to come to Mid-City and to wait at the library in the alcove Scott had set up for his meeting with Mrs. Jones, the new victim. Mrs. Scott was arrested on the front steps of the library, and their newest accomplice, Charlie Putnam, was located at a nearby rooming house. And so, two special agents of your FBI, in cooperation with the local police in two cities, were able to round up and exterminate this well-oiled machine of extortion, to remove them, at least temporarily, from the criminal scene.

0: In just a moment, you will hear about next week's exciting case from the files of your FBI. But first, a few words from our Equitable Society representative on the fact-finding chart for fathers and mothers.
1: I'm speaking for 8,000 Equitable Society representatives located in every state of the Union. Just say the word, and any one of us will be glad to see that you get a copy of the fact-finding chart for fathers and mothers. No charge or obligation. So why delay? Phone one of us, Equitable Society representatives, soon.
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1: Next week, we will dramatize another case from the files of the Federal Bureau of Investigation. A case that is another true chapter from the annals of organized crime. Its subject, hijacking. Its title, The Blundering Felon.
0: The incidents used in tonight's Equitable Life Assurance Society's broadcast are adapted from the files of the Federal Bureau of Investigation. However, all names used are fictitious, and any similarity thereof to the names of persons living or dead is accidental. Tonight, the music was composed and conducted by Frederick Steiner. The author was Jerry D. Lewis. Your narrator was William Woodson, and Special Agent Taylor was played by Stacey Harris. Others in the cast were Bill Johnstone, Ted Osborne, Florence Walcott, and Peggy Weber. This Is Your FBI is a Jerry Devine production. This is Larry Keating speaking for the Equitable Life Assurance Society of the United States and the Equitable Society's representative in your community, and inviting you to tune in again next week at this same time when the Equitable Life Assurance Society will bring you another thrilling story from the files of the Federal Bureau of Investigation. The Blundering Felon on This Is Your FBI.
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3: We had a party last night. 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
5: No, I don't think so.
4: What about that?
5: No. It's quite nice, though.
4: 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Have 2 ounces, please.
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7: Oh, come in, Smithers. 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
8: No, sir. 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
12: Well, Pat Ryan's trick worked with the help of Terry and Hotshot Charlie. They set up a portable recording machine in a hotel room and placed a hidden microphone in a wastebasket in another room. With a stage set, they waited. And sure enough, the man they wanted, a killer, showed up. And every word of his conversation was taken down on a phonograph record. It was a thrilling confession. But there's more to come, so stand by.
13: Oh, here comes Quaker with a bang, bang.

0: upright, Sparky's a vitamin, do tell. 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Here comes Crinkle with a bang bang. 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
2: The picture looks like this. In room 431 is a recording machine run by Terry and Hotshot Charlie. In room 301, the hotel room of Mrs. Susie Sainsbury, are 3 people. Susie and the killer, Cuffney. Pat Ryan is hidden in a nearby clothes closet. Something Cuffney does not know.
3: It was getting mighty hot and stuffy in this 2x4 closet. I knew Cuffney was still in the room with Mrs. Sainsbury because I could hear the murmur of their voices. Although I couldn't quite make out what was being said. The lady knew I was hiding in here as a protection just in case Cuffney decided to try and put her out of the way. Then, after what seemed to be hours, there was silence. And then Susie opened the closet door.
4: Monsieur Ryan, it is so you can come up now.
5: Oh, boy, it's good to get a breath of air. That closet is like a hot box.
4: Mon Dieu.
5: Oh, come now. It's all over. I know it's been a strain.
4: Monsieur, that man, he is terrible. Me, I do not know what to expect.
5: I know. It's been a tough job talking to him, but whatever he said has been taken down by the record-making machine in the room above. Now, don't try to tell me anything. Just sit down and relax.
4: Oui. You, it is so you hear what Monsieur Cuffney has said to me?
5: No. The closet door was shut. I could hear a murmur of voices now and then.
4: Oh, monsieur, I am afraid he would kill me.
5: No. Oh,
4: me, he says so many things.
5: Well, that's good. We got the entire conversation. Wait. I'll call Terry and find out. Room 301, please. Hey, if we got the conversation down on the record, if there's been no slip-ups... Terry, did you get the voices? Ah, good. What's that? What's the name? Oh, Moss Bunker, huh? I see. Something about the room. Okay, Terry, you keep him there, and I'll be right up.
6: Yes, Representative Mossbunker is here. He claims this room, 431, has been reserved for him.
7: That's exactly right, young man. I don't know what all this falderal is about. You speaking of catching a killer like, but it's utterly fantastic.
6: I wish you'd come up here, Pat, and explain to Mr. Mossbunker what's happened. Okay. Mr. Ryan will be right up. I'm sure he can make you understand what has just happened.
7: It's incredible, like. I step in here and then you lock the door and prevent me from leaving. I'll have you understand, young man.
8: Ah, dry up.
6: Charlie, please.
8: Ah, we got lots of people like him back in Boston. They don't know nothing and all was well.
6: Well, I'm sure Mr. Mossbunker has heard the details and I've promised to let him in on the big newspaper publicity. I'm sure he'll forgive us for being so discourteous.
8: Look, Terry, we sit here glued to this recording outfit. We're trying to catch a murder, and this man acts like a bad little boy.
7: I don't think I like you, young man.
8: So, okay. Tonight I won't sleep. I'm getting tired of thickheads.
6: Charlie, after all, we are in this room, and it was reserved for this gentleman.
7: I think you are a very decent young American.
6: Well, thanks, Senator.
7: No, a representative.
6: Representative.
7: It's more or less senator-like.
8: That must be Mr. Ryan. I'll let him in.
5: Hey, did you get everything? That's my big worry.
8: We sure did. We got the record right here. And boy, if this doesn't send him to the chair or something.
5: Ah, that's fine. That's fine, Charlie. Ah, and this is Representative Mossbunker. I'm delighted to meet you, sir. I have heard of your great work in China. As an American citizen, I'm proud of you, Mr. Mossbunker.
7: I must say your friends have a fine way of showing it.
6: I tried to explain, Pat. Of course, Mr. Mossbunker couldn't hear what was recorded, but you might explain.
5: Oh, yes, of course. We'll keep no secrets from him.
7: You realize, of course, that I can cause a great deal of trouble over this little difficulty, like. I'm not used to being pushed around, like.
5: Well, my apologies to the representative. If he'll permit me to explain, then we'll let him have this room.
6: There's been a murder, a couple of murders, a lot of things.
7: It sounds very queer-like
5: well,
7: to me.
5: Won't you sit down, sir? It's great to see a statesman from my country. What part of the states are you from?
7: From the 17th Congressional District of the great state.
5: Oh, of course, I should have known.
7: Let me have some sane, sensible-like explanation for why your young friends refused to vacate this hotel room.
5: Mr. Mossbunker, I need your help and your promise of secrecy and silence.
7: Like what?
5: Hey, Charlie, make the necessary adjustments, will you, so we can hear that record? I want Moss back. Mr. Mossbunker, to hear what we just got. I kind of like to hear it myself.
8: Yeah, sure, okay.
6: Pat, I told this gentleman if all goes well, he could take newspaper credit for catching the killer. I'm sure that we want to stay in the background, huh?
5: Yeah, it's an excellent thought, Terry. Perhaps he doesn't care to have his name in the newspapers.
7: Newspapers? My name? Well, I have no objection as long as it presents me in a decent light.
8: We're all set, Mr. Ryan.
5: Okay, Charlie, spin the platter.
9: This little conversation is just between us, Mrs. Sainsbury. Just between us.
8: Yeah, that's what you think.
9: You got me, then you admit you killed the people on the yacht, eh?
10: Yes. Yes. I got rid of Pierre. And if Dr. Fontaine had not seen me throw Pierre overboard, well, the doctor would be alive today.
7: What sort of mumbo-jumbo is this? Turn it off. It doesn't make sense.
5: Okay, turn it off, Charlie.
8: Okay.
6: We got the whole thing, Pat. Cuffy admitted the killings and explained to Susie why he didn't want to go to Indochina. Golly, wait till you hear the record all the way through. Gee, you know, Cuffney is the half-brother to Dr. John Quill.
5: The half-brother?
6: Yeah.
5: Well, I'll be...
7: Gentlemen, you confuse me. What is all this?
5: It's murder, Representative Mossbunker. With this record, we'll confront the killer.
7: Where is he?
5: He was in the room below. His conversation with Mrs. Sainsbury was recorded up here on this machine.
7: Sainsbury? Sainsbury? Not my old friend Conrad Sainsbury. What has his wife got to do with a murder? This is ridiculous, like.
5: No, it isn't. The killer is Sainsbury's secretary, a man named Cuffy.
7: Oh, come. These are people I know. Why, Conrad backed my campaign for re-election. He'll back me again. I can't listen to any more.
5: You're going to listen. You're not going out of this room and shoot off your big mouth about what you've just heard. Not if I have to set on you until the 1948 campaign.
7: Why, this is... I refuse to be intimidated, like.
5: Then listen, like. I don't want to be tough, but I want you to listen to what's on this phonograph record. Then we'll have another talk. Go ahead, Charlie. Put that needle down.
9: Just in time, too. A Fontaine would have reached that Medal Ryan and his friends. But Fontaine didn't talk, I'm sure of it. Neither will you.
11: And you will not give me another threat. May no, I'm not.
9: My dear lady, killing you is a waste of time. I can do plenty of harm to your husband, ruin him. And that means you will again be just what you are, a cheap, frowsy gold digger who managed to charm a wealthy man into marrying you, a man 30 years older than yourself. Forgive me if I speak plainly, but I want you to know just how foolish...
12: I listened to the record, and I watched its effect on Representative Mossbunker. And when it was over, I could see he knew this wasn't some trick recording. There was a long silence, and then the man spoke.
7: I'm sorry, Mr. Ryan. I didn't know, didn't understand how serious this situation was. I wish to apologize, like, to you and your young friends. I've come close to making a mess of your efforts. However, I want to lend my name and influence in this case. I realize I've stumbled, like, into something that is pretty serious. What can I do?
5: Well, thank you, sir. As Terry said, we wish to stay out of the newspapers, but if you will act on our behalf, that is, cooperate in the final stages of this unpleasant affair, we'll appreciate it.
7: What do you wish?
5: We want you to take the credit for catching Cuffney. That it was your idea to use this recording machine.
7: Ah, it'll be a sensational news item.
6: Sure, pictures and everything.
7: Gentlemen, Moss Bunker will do it. Count on me, like.
2: 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So stand by for high spot tips.
0: Quick, up a price barkey, the right shot from gun. 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
2: 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Although he doesn't know that his conversation with Susie has been recorded, he may have a few plans of his own. So be on the lookout for surprises. Same time, same station. Terry and the Pirates is directed by Wiley Adams.

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2: The underwater city of Euclidea is being deserted. One at a time, just as fast as they can come up through the surface airlock, the Euclideans are coming aboard the Gregory boat and going to their quarters below the decks. Mrs. Gregory has chartered this small steamer, which is large enough to safely accommodate the Euclideans, and plans to take them back to the United States, where they will be placed in a scientific colony established for them there and allowed to continue their work under guard. In the radio cabin of the boat, Mrs. Gregory and Joan have been getting weather reports in preparation for their 4,000-mile trip back to Los Angeles.
3: It is well along into the afternoon, Mother.
4: Yes, Joan, dear. Nearly 4 o'clock. That steady parade of Euclideans has been coming up over the side and going below since daylight this morning.
3: They look very strange, do they not? I can realize that since I have seen your world. I should not like to go back to those drab uniforms of Euclidean cloth and that cold, hard, scientific manner of living.
4: That's all over now, Joan. And our adventures will soon be over. We'll live quietly at my home in Los Angeles, and you'll go to school with Jerry.
3: Jerry says I know too much to go to school, but I do not agree with him. I believe I should go to school, if only to learn to behave exactly as others in your world do.
4: Yes, that will have value to you. And the association with other young people, boys and girls near your own age, will provide a lot of fun for you.
3: It will seem strange, but very nice to live your life.
5: Hello there.
4: Come in, Jerry.
3: And will you please close the door?
5: Oh, sure. But I wanted to keep an eye on those Euclideans.
4: I'm sorry, Jerry, but I'm a little nervous. For 7 or 8 hours now, I've heard those feet shuffling past this door. Watch those shapeless uniforms and the dull, leaden faces of the Euclideans.
5: Yeah, well, I guess it would get kind of sort of tiresome.
3: Just listen a moment, Jerry.
5: Golly, they do get on your nerves. Sound their shuffling feet. I'll close the door.
4: Oh, thanks, Jerry. That's better.
5: Oh, gee, Mrs. Gregory, you're all upset about this thing.
3: Mother is not accustomed to being in charge of a boat with 250 prisoners on board.
5: Oh, sure, but the danger's all over now.
4: I hope you're right, Jerry. But a 4,000-mile trip with a boatload of Euclideans seems to offer plenty of opportunity for trouble.
5: They're not going to do anything. There's no fight left in that bunch.
3: I feel that that is correct, Jerry. Never have I seen anyone look so hopeless.
5: You know, I think most of them are glad it's happened. I guess they weren't any too happy on Euclidea.
4: That was the idea Tex and I had when we agreed to this wild plan of trying to capture 250 people and take them home on an ordinary boat.
3: I heard some of the leading scientists say that they would welcome the opportunity of working under better conditions.
4: They're an amazing crowd of people, thinking nothing but scientific advancement, willing to be taken prisoners, to live anywhere and to work anywhere. Just so they're allowed to work on their inventions and discoveries.
5: Yeah, and I'll bet you that we'll never have a bit of trouble with them after we put them in that place you bought.
4: They'll have plenty of room, at least. And the buildings and equipment are good. It was a very complete little college a few years ago.
3: But, Mother, why should a college be forced to close? Is there no one who wants to learn?
5: Well, plenty of them. But they want to learn in the big colleges with the best football teams.
3: Football? Do they attend the higher institutions of learning to study football?
5: Oh, lots of them do.
3: But I thought football was a form of recreation, a game.
4: It is, Joan, dear. But football is also the magnet which draws thousands of students to the larger schools annually.
3: How strange.
5: Well, maybe. But I like it all right.
6: Jerry.
5: Want me?
6: Captain.
4: Better run along, Jerry. Tex wants you.
5: Okay. Hey. Looks like that's about the end of the
6: Euclidean
5: parade.
6: Oh.
4: That was the last of them, Skipper?
3: Then we might go out on deck, Mother.
4: Not yet, Joan. Tex asked us to stay here, and we'll stay until he tells us to come out.
5: Oh, okay. See you later.
4: Oh, thank goodness that's all over.
3: And now, all that we have to do is sail home.
4: Yes, that's all. Just a little 4,000-mile trip.
3: It will not prove difficult, I think.
4: Well, we've done our part, Joan. We've got all the weather reports the land stations can give us. And it looks like fair weather all the way home.
7: May I come in, Mrs. Gregory?
4: Of course you may, Elaine. Sit down here.
7: Thank you.
3: You must be very tired.
7: I am tired, but tired with the satisfaction of a task well performed.
4: And Euclideans are all aboard?
7: Why, yes. Yes, they're all aboard.
4: Elaine, Has anything happened?
7: Nothing. The transfer has been without incident.
3: But you... you hesitated before you answered, Mother.
7: I am sorry. I did not mean to hesitate.
4: Something is wrong, Elaine? Tex? Jerry?
7: They are quite all right. I believe the captain suffered a disappointment, but he will tell you about it.
3: What sort of disappointment could it be?
4: If Tex wants us to wait for his explanation, we'll have to wait for it. It can't be anything very serious.
3: Mother, is that not the signal to start?
4: So soon? Why, yes. The engines are gathering speed, and the boat is beginning to move. Oh, we're underway.
7: I thought it would not be long. The captain gave orders to the three men who are to remain in the underwater city with the animals until another boat arrives to take them off.
4: Who stayed, Elaine?
7: Two members of your crew and the engineer, Mr. McLeod.
3: Mr. McLeod will be with his pigs once more.
4: I'll bet Mac didn't like that job any too well.
7: He volunteered for it, and the captain thought an engineer should be in charge.
3: And after the cattle, birds, and chickens are taken out of the city?
4: Then it is to be flooded and destroyed.
7: It seems a waste of splendid effort to ruin that beautiful city. The Euclideans have spent more than 10 years building parts of it.
4: I know that, Elaine. But its existence would cause trouble. Trouble between nations as to who would claim it, and trouble among men for its scientific treasures.
3: I believe you are right, Mother. It will be better so.
4: Oh, Tex, it's really over?
0: Yes, Pat. It's all over. I hope.
4: You hope?
0: Elaine.
7: Yes, Captain?
0: I hate to ask you to do anything more until you get some rest, but you're the only one who can do this with any degree of certainty.
7: That is quite all right, Captain.
0: You go and join Jerry at the stern hatch. He'll explain what it is you have to do and report to me as soon as you finish.
7: Surely, Captain. Whatever it is, we will let you know the result at once.
0: Thanks, Elaine. I promise you can sleep after that.
4: Tex, what's all this mystery?
0: Oh, probably nothing, Pat. I'm not sure yet.
3: You are worried, Captain Bradford?
0: Well, not exactly worried, but I'm a little disturbed about something.
4: What is it, Tex?
0: G-47 has disappeared.
3: What? G-47?
0: Right.
4: You mean he didn't come aboard?
0: At least I didn't see him come aboard.
4: Then he's hiding down in Euclidea, and we've put off without him.
3: But that would be dangerous.
0: It would, but I don't think that's what's happened.
4: What else could it be, Tex?
0: G-47 doesn't tell all he knows to anyone. He might have a trick or two up his sleeve.
3: Where do you think he is, Captain?
0: On board this boat.
4: But you just said, Tex,
0: I said
4: that
0: I didn't see him come aboard, and I didn't. Or at least I didn't recognize him.
3: But what would be his object in disguising himself?
0: No telling, but I've got an idea he's on board.
4: Wouldn't one of the other chief scientists know?
0: Probably, but they wouldn't talk to me. I tried to get some news out of three of them. Thales, Cheops, and Octavo. They merely said they didn't know where he was.
4: Do you think it's possible he might have hidden somewhere in Euclidea?
3: Yes, Mother. That is quite possible.
4: Oh, Tex, those three men you left down there. They'd be helpless in G-47's hands.
0: I thought of that. But for some reason, I'm not afraid of it. There's more to G-47's disappearance than a simple hiding trick.
4: But what could it be?
0: That I don't know.
3: Was that the errand on which you sent Jerry and Elaine?
0: Yes. Elaine would be able to recognize G-47 if she was looking for a disguise. And Jerry will probably say the wrong thing and make some Euclidean so angry that they'll tell him what he wants to know.
3: I could have helped them, Captain.
0: I know it, Joan, but I thought it best to keep you out of there. Some of the Euclideans may feel that you and your mother started all this trouble for them when we went searching for you long ago. I think it's just as well if you don't go down into their quarters.
4: I agree with you, Tex. And I think that should mean for the entire voyage.
0: By all means.
3: Very well. If you wish it.
8: Ahoy, the boat. McLeod to Captain Bradford. Ahoy, the boat there.
4: Tex, it's Mac.
0: Didn't take him long to get down to that Euclidean radio
8: ahoy,
0: and figure out how
8: boat.
0: To work it.
8: This is McLeod. Can you hear me?
0: Hello, Mac. This is Tex. How did you find everything?
8: Those men left everything in perfect condition. We'll do very nicely until you get another boat down here.
0: Good for you, Mac. Now remember that if anything happens, you can use that small submarine in the lower lock. I took all my solvent away from that lock. And in an emergency, get out of there with your crew and start along the course to Los Angeles.
8: Nothing is going to happen. We'll take care of things. And now I must get along and feed the pigs. Good luck to you all.
0: Good luck, Mac, and don't take any chances. Well, that's the last we'll hear from Mac in some time.
3: Mr. McLeod is a fine man.
4: He certainly is. And Mac is the only man who could go into that underground city with two companions and calmly set about feeding the pigs while he begins a 30-day wait.
3: Will it take so long to get another boat to him?
0: The kind of boat we'll need to take out several hundred animals and birds won't be any speedboat.
5: Well, here we are.
0: And?
7: Nothing.
0: No sign of G-47?
7: He is not among the Euclideans.
4: Then where is he?
5: We don't know. And I don't think the Euclideans know either.
3: But they must know.
7: I believe not.
0: What's it all about, Elaine?
7: Thales seemed willing enough to talk, and I feel that he was speaking the truth. He has absolutely no idea of G-47's whereabouts.
4: Well, this certainly puts us in a fine position.
5: Yeah, with that guy running loose in the world, well, it won't be long until another of these crazy colonies will be springing up someplace.
3: That is right, Jerry.
4: Tex, can't we do anything about it?
0: Apparently not. What else did Thales say?
5: Well, he claims that G-47 disappeared right after we left in that rocket plane.
4: Well, what could he use for transportation?
0: I can't figure it. Those submarine locks were still magnetized when we got back.
3: And he could not take a boat out through that small surface lock.
5: Not any boat we saw there. But G-47 didn't tell the rest of the scientists all his tricks. Well, I could tell from the way they acted, G-47 was just about as mysterious to them as he was to us.
0: Well, he's gone. And there's nothing we can do about it. At least we have the rest of his colony. And G-47 is only one man. It will take him a long time to build another magic island or another Euclidean.
4: Nevertheless, Tex, I'd feel a great deal more comfortable if he were safely locked in the hold with the rest of them.
5: Yeah, so would I. But we can't help it.
7: I believe I will go to my cabin and rest, if I may.
0: Go to it, Elaine. You've helped a lot, and when we get home, we'll try to repay you.
4: I had hoped to promise you a world without any more fear of G-47, but I can't promise that now.
3: No, Mother. I am sure we will hear from G-47 again.
9: Hold it. 15 seconds from now, you'll see the picture he just took. See? With a Polaroid land camera, you get bright, sharp pictures in 15 seconds. 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It's that easy. Is there any better way to get pictures of the family?

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2: 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Beautiful. 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
1: Oh, thank you.
0: 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Because Brown and Poulsen make it.
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4: Sorry!
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4: Sorry!
3: Thick milk chocolate for your delight?
4: Sorry!
3: Nougat and caramel golden light? And don't forget the hazelnut in every bite!
4: Sorry!
3: A hazelnut in every bite!
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0: Once again, the Damon Runyon Theater brings you another story by the master storyteller, Damon Runyon. And this one, Broadway Complex. And to tell it to you, here is Broadway.
1: Thanks. It is along toward 4 o'clock one morning, and I am sitting in Mindy's restaurant on Broadway with Ambrose Hammer, the dramatic critic. We are talking of this and that, when Ambrose looks toward the door and says as follows.
2: Broadway, who's that guy coming in now?
1: That? Oh, he's a citizen named Cecil Earle.
2: Funny, I've never seen him before.
1: He is what is called the master of ceremonies at the Golden Slipper.
2: Oh. Looks like he's sleepwalking.
1: He is a very odd character.
2: What's the matter, Broadway?
1: I do not like this, Ambrose. Cecil is heading for that table at which are sitting...
2: Louis the Lug, Angie the Ox, and Upstate Red.
1: In his right mind, Cecil Earle would walk 10 miles to keep away from their shadows. Look, he is reaching inside his coat.
2: For a gun.
1: Well, I expect any second to see Cecil Earle do a foldo and join his deceased relatives. Because anybody who reaches inside his coat within eyesight of any one of the three citizens above mentioned can also reach for a lily. He is going to need it. But what happens is something different, and which I will tell you in a minute.

0: Well, what happens is this. Before Cecil Earle is able to reach the table he is heading for, Ambrose Hammer pops out of his chair and collars him. Ambrose brings him to our table. And what goes on is this.
1: Okay, son, sit down, take it easy.
2: You should have let me go. I'd have cooked those babies right here and now.
0: Cecil, what are you talking about? Who do you think you are?
2: Who are you?
0: Me? Look at me.
2: I I know you.
0: Sure you do, Cecil. Ambrose, what is this?
1: I'm not quite sure, Broadway. Cecil. Cecil.
2: Yeah?
1: What were you going to do a minute ago?
2: Do I cool off those citizens?
1: Why?
2: For muscling in on my territory.
0: Ambrose, this guy is as wobbly as a 10-cent bicycle. He is nobody but Cecil Earle, and he has no territory.
1: Cecil.
2: Huh?
1: Who are you?
2: Me? Why, I'm...
0: He does not know who he is.
1: Yes, he does. Now look, Cecil, you're Cecil Earle, remember?
2: Earle? Well, who says I'm not?
0: You do.
1: Broadway, do you know where he lives?
0: Sure, over on 49th.
1: Okay, let's get him home.
0: So we take Cecil to his hotel, and on the way over, he gets as straight as I and Ambrose. It seems he gets some sort of funny idea about being somebody else for a while. We tuck him in his bed, and I tell Ambrose all I know about it. Ambrose thinks about it for a minute, and then says...
1: Subconsciously, he wants to be a big shot. He wants to be important, but he's not, is he?
0: Not in the least. Why?
1: Well, every once in a while, like that business in Mindy's before, he takes on a character of his dream world. He becomes, well, a gunman, a killer, a tough mug.
0: All this he dreams?
1: Yes, but he lives his dreams.
0: With a gun?
1: Look, here's the gun he had.
0: Wait, this is nothing but a water pistol.
1: Sure, but to him it was a Roscoe.
0: And he goes to pull it on those citizens? Oh, Ambrose, this can be very dangerous.
1: Only if the others don't know about him.
0: Someday he is going to run into somebody who does not know this is all a dream.
1: So I'll tell you what, Broadway, do him a favor.
0: Me? How?
1: Noise it around about him. Tip off everybody that he's like this.
0: Ah,

0: just wanting to be somebody and cannot.
1: I'll be all right someday.
0: You mean he will get over wanting to be somebody else?
1: It sometimes happens.
0: How?
1: Oh, if something actually happens to make him feel important, then that inner urge will be satisfied, and he'll be perfectly normal.
0: What could happen to this Cecil Earle?
1: Who knows? I've seen a lot of things happen to a lot of people. It could happen to him.
0: It is not long before everybody knows about Cecil Earle. And a funny thing, even the toughest citizens along this dam play along with him when he gets the drink. Nobody laughs when he is, by turns, the President of the United States or a big game hunter. Although Mindy resents it a little when Cecil Earle becomes a French chef and takes to criticizing the food. So that is the way things go along for maybe 3-4 weeks. Then, one day, I am sitting in Mindy's with Ambrose Hammer, and we are joined by Cecil, who sits down and speaks.
2: Hello.
1: Hiya, Cecil.
0: Hello, Cecil.
2: Look, I've been wanting to talk to you for a long time now.
1: About what, Cecil?
2: About me.
0: What is the matter?
2: It's just that, well, I thought maybe I ought to go away.
0: Go away? Why?
2: You know.
1: Anybody say anything to you?
2: Oh, no. No, that's just it. Nobody does.
0: Oh, I see.
2: I know I make an idiot of myself when I get one of those...
1: Forget it, Cecil.
0: Sure, forget it.
2: Ever since I was a little kid, I wanted to be somebody. I never was. What am I now? A master of ceremonies in a nightclub.
1: But you're a good one.
2: Maybe, but...
0: Look, Cecil, believe me when I tell you there are plenty of citizens along this dam who wish they are somebody they are not. Only they do not admit it.
2: You guys are swell. Well, that...
1: What's the matter?
2: Look, that's Fergus Appleton coming.
1: There is one guy I wish was somebody else, preferably in the dead past.
2: He's a great actor.
0: You do not like him, Ambrose?
1: I loathe him. In addition to being a bad actor, he smashed in my derby hat the other night.
0: Huh? Why, what has he got against derbies?
1: The fact that I was wearing one and the fact I panned him in his new play, Never Never.
2: He's a great actor.
1: If you ever become him, I wash my hands of you for good.
0: He sees you, Ambrose.
1: He's going to rub it in.
2: Will you introduce me to him?
1: What for?
0: Sure we will, Cecil.
3: Hello, gentlemen. Mr. Hammer accepted.
1: Just counting me out of your greeting brightens my day, you ham.
3: Sour grapes, eh, Hammer? You can never pick a hit, can you?
1: I'll go away.
3: No, I think I'll sit down.
1: Goodbye.
3: So long.
2: Mr. Appleton.
3: Yes? Who are you?
1: Come on, Cecil. I want to talk to you.
2: But I'd like to talk to Mr. Appleton.
3: Say, aren't you the chap who... Oh, of course. I've heard about you. You've been pointed out to me.
2: I have?
1: Cecil, let's get going.
0: Yeah, come on, Cecil.
2: But I want to talk to Mr. Apple.
3: Certainly. Go away, Mr. Hammer. Napoleon wants to talk to me.
0: Look, Apple Pie, that is no way to talk.
1: One more crack like that and I'll...
3: You'll what, Hammer?
1: I'll break your head in.
3: Oh, I don't think so. You're in bed with your paper now for panning Never Never. Make a pass at me and you'll get the worst publicity anybody ever had.
1: Look, Appleton, let this kid alone.
2: Oh, it's all right, Mr. Hammer.
0: It is not. Maybe you better come with us, Cecil.
2: But I'd like to talk to Mr. Appleton.
3: Oh, it's obvious that Cecil recognizes a kindred spirit. That right, Cecil?
2: I always wanted to be an actor.
1: Okay, okay. What do you say, Broadway?
0: I think I will leave, because suddenly the air in here is very bad.
3: It'll get better when you leave.
0: I do not like this Appleton character, and I nose around and find out from others that he is an A-number-1 200-carat heel. And Cecil is just the kind of a guy Appleton will make a sucker out of, and does. Seems he gets quite a few laughs doing it. Then I get wind of something that seems more than somewhat fishy, and I tell Ambrose about it. He has it no other way but that I go with him to Fergus Appleton's apartment. When we get there, the door is opened by...
2: Mr. Hammer, Broadway. Gee, I'm glad to see you. Come in.
1: Cecil, what are you doing here?
0: Yes, what are you doing here, Cecil?
2: Me? I live here now. Mr. Appleton says he'll make a great actor of me.
1: He told you that?
2: Sure. But did you come to see him?
1: That doesn't matter. So you live here now, huh?
2: Mr. Appleton invited me.
0: Why?
2: He thinks I've got talent.
1: It's a nice place. This your room, Cecil?
2: Uh-huh. How'd you know?
1: Your picture in here.
2: Mr. Appleton will be home in a little bit. Matinee's almost over.
1: I can hardly wait.
2: Did he know you were coming?
0: I do not think so, Cecil.
1: Say, Cecil, how about a cup of coffee? Can you get one for us?
2: Coffee? Oh, sure. I'll be back in a few minutes. Just make yourself at home.
1: Broadway, come here, will you?
0: What is the idea of you asking for coffee? You know we just had some at Mindy's.
1: Look, when a guy like Fergus Appleton suddenly becomes a big brother, what do you look for?
0: Rats.
1: Exactly. Appleton's never had a thought for anyone but himself.
0: The only thing I can figure is that he regrets making Cecil a laughing stock and wishes to make it up to him.
1: You believe that?
0: No. Because Fergus does not strike me as the type that ever plays warm for anybody.
1: Unless he wants something.
0: From Cecil?
1: Could be. All of a sudden, we hear that Fergus is treating Cecil like a long-lost relative. Takes him here to live.
0: What are you looking around for?
1: I don't know. Maybe a rat. I smell one.
0: Look, Fergus is due back here soon. What if he catches us here?
1: We're paying a social call, that's all.
0: What is the matter now?
1: Come over here.
0: What is it you find?
1: These books.
0: So, what is so wonderful about finding books? I have a few myself.
1: Yeah. You see what I mean?
0: Who is reading this kind of stuff?
1: This is Cecil's room.
0: The criminal and the criminal mind.
1: Take a look at the next two.
0: Great crimes of history. The art of murder as practiced by seven notorious murderers.
1: Keep going.
0: The perfect crime as a criminological study. Ambrose. I do not like this taste in literature.
1: I'll give you 10 to 1 that Fergus Appleton never read books like these in his life.
0: But what about Cecil?
1: Just think about it a second.
0: I do not like to.
1: At first, Appleton uses Cecil as a goat. Then he is very nice to him and gives him this room and these books. Why?
0: That is what I would like to know.
3: What would you like to know?
1: Well, well. Fergus Appleton, of all people to meet in your apartment.
3: What's the idea, Hammer, Broadway?
1: Oh, nothing, nothing. Just dropped in.
3: Not to see me, that's a cinch.
1: Oh, you're so right. Well, guess we'll be going.
3: Just a minute.
1: Sorry, can't stay, Fergus.
3: You will until I tell you a few things.
1: Like what?
3: Like, don't ever come back here again.
1: It's a pleasure. Come on, Broadway.
4: Oh, hello, Mr. Appleton.
3: Did you let these two in here, Cecil?
4: Huh? Why, sure.
3: Don't do it again.
4: But...
3: Cecil, I'm trying to help you. You want me to, don't you?
4: Sure, Mr. Appleton. Sure.
3: Then don't ever let these two in here again, or out you go.
0: Come on, Ambrose.
1: Yeah, so long, Fergus.
3: Goodbye.
0: So long, Cecil.
4: Goodbye, Broadway.
1: Now, what do you know about that?
0: What do I know about what?
1: You know, Broadway, I could swear that Mr. Fergus Appleton looked scared for a minute.
0: Yeah, he does it there. But why should he be scared of us?
1: I don't know. Unless it's got something to do with those books and Cecil.
0: Yeah. And he does not like us to know about it.
1: Broadway, something tells me we'd better keep a pretty close watch on this setup from now on.
0: Well, it's all very puzzling. I figure Fergus Appleton for a smart cookie. But just how smart he is, I do not find out until later. And I will tell you about it in a minute.

0: Well, more than 2 weeks go by, and Cecil stays Cecil Earle. He no longer becomes anybody else. But he also seems to be getting more and more serious. And once in a while, there is a look on his face we do not like. Then, one day, Ambrose Hammer comes to see him. He seems pretty excited as he says,
1: "Broadway, I think I've got something."
0: "Is that so? Well, what have you got?"
1: "You ever hear of Florence Fayette?"
0: Fayette? Oh, yes, she is the daughter of Homer Fayette.
1: Uh-huh. Who owns the paper I work for.
0: So, her father owns the paper you work for. If you will tell me how that ties in with anything, I will buy you a new hat.
1: I'll take a rain check on that, but here's something else. About how long ago do you figure Fergus Appleton started his big brother routine with Cecil?
0: Maybe 3 weeks ago.
1: Uh-huh. And just about 3 weeks ago, Appleton met Florence Fayette at a party.
0: Look, Ambrose, I will agree with you that some people should not be met. But until there is a law against it, what can you do about it?
1: I say there's a connection. He starts being real nice to Cecil at the same time he starts making a pitch for Florence Fayette.
0: I know he is running around with a doll.
1: Florence! Now, what's the angle? What's the angle?
0: I think you were out in the sun too long. What angle can there be?
2: Those books.
1: And you've noticed how Cecil's acting lately?
0: Yeah. Oh, now, wait a minute, Ambrose. If you aren't thinking that Fergus is going to put a chill on the Fayette doll...
1: Oh, what good would that do him? He's not married to her. He wouldn't inherit her dough. Ah, there's got to be something else.
0: Mm. Her father?
1: Hmm. Well, her father's not too happy about the whole thing. But what can he do? She's over 21.
0: Then Fergus does not have to put the chill on him.
1: Broadway, do me a favor.
0: What?
1: Talk to Cecil. Find out what you can.
0: Me? But how?
1: He knows Fergus hates me and I hate Fergus, but maybe he'll talk to you. Will you do it?
0: Okay. Okay, I will try.
1: Good. Meanwhile, I'll nose around and see what I can dig up.
0: It is not easy for me to get to Cecil, but I finally managed to catch him in his dressing room one night when he finishes working at the nightclub where he is master of ceremonies. There, what happens is this.
3: Look, Broadway, I'm in kind of a hurry.
0: Sure, but I do not see you for quite some time, Cecil. That is, I do not see you to talk to.
3: I've been busy.
0: Uh-huh. Busy, reading?
3: What do you mean by that?
0: Nothing. What are you so nervous about?
3: I'm not.
0: Oh, I guess it just looks like it, huh?
3: Did you want to see me about something?
0: Like they say, just to talk.
3: I haven't got the time.
0: Cecil, what has eaten you for the past couple of weeks?
3: Nothing. What makes you think that?
0: Well, it just looks like you're acting like a guy in love.
3: What made you say that? What made you say that?
0: You do not have to jump down my throat. I just say it.
3: Why? Why did you say it?
0: Hey, Cecil, take it easy.
3: You're trying to needle me, huh? Give me the works, huh?
0: I am not trying anything. All I say
3: is... I know what you said. Look, I gotta go now.
0: Who is the doll, Cecil?
3: Shut up!
0: You know, you are not a bad-looking guy. Maybe a doll would be glad if you are in love with her.
3: Me? Don't make me laugh.
0: I am not trying. No, Cecil, you are not bad-looking. Maybe this doll likes you, too.
3: She loves him. I know she does.
0: But maybe you have got a chance, too.
3: Against him? Besides, he's my best friend, Fergus...
0: Fergus Appleton, huh? Maybe the doll is Florence Fayette.
3: Shut up. Now let me go.
0: Sure.
3: My book. Where's my book?
0: Is this one?
3: Never mind, I'll get it.
0: Here it is, Cecil.
3: Put it down.
0: I am just handing it to you.
3: Give it to me.
0: Sure. What is it?
3: Give it to me.
0: The perfect crime.
3: I said give it to me.
0: You do not have to fight for it here.
3: Now, I'm getting out of here.
0: With that, he bangs the door and leaves. Then I notice that a piece of paper drops out of the book. On it is a drawing. I figure that he will miss it and be back for it, so I copy it and take it back to Ambrose Hammer. He looks at it for a minute, and then says...
1: You know, this looks like the floor plan of a house.
0: Uh-huh. And there is a name under it.
1: Menahan, you know anybody by that name?
0: Menahan? No. Wait a minute. I think there was a street in Brooklyn named Menahan.
1: Brooklyn?
0: Sure.
1: And this is a drawing of the floor plan of a house.
0: It falls out of that book on the perfect crime.
1: Menahan Street, Brooklyn... Maybe we ought to take a trip over there, Broadway.
0: Me? Go to Brooklyn?
1: We've got a lot of loose ends to tie up.
0: I do not wish to tie them up in Brooklyn.
1: You want to help Cecil?
0: Well, sure I do.
1: Okay.
2: Now, wait a second. How do you know which house this is on Menahan Street?
1: I've got an idea. I've also got a few connections. Let's use them.
0: So Ambrose drags me to where there are maps and plans, and he finds one that matches the drawing we have got. Then I do not see him for 2 days, until one night he puts me in a cab, takes me to Brooklyn, and we get out at a house on Menahan Street. There, the scene is as follows.
1: I gave a couple of tickets for a show to a maid that works in this house.
0: So?
1: So, she left the side door open so we can get in.
0: We? Ambrose, you are never so much alone as you are tonight.
1: It's okay. No one lives in the house but an invalid woman. She's upstairs asleep by now. The maid won't bother us.
0: Neither will I bother the maid. Good night.
1: Come on, come on. This is for Cecil.
2: I would like to start thinking of myself.
1: It's okay, I tell you. Like shooting fish in a barrel.
0: It is open.
1: Sure, the maid said it'd be. Easy now.
2: Ooh, it is dark.
1: Shh, come on.
2: Ambrose, somebody light the light.
1: Just my flashlight.
0: My, my. How well you are equipped for this work.
1: Let's see. Living room. Just like in a drawing. Piano over there.
2: Ambrose, look.
1: What?
2: Shine your light at the piano again.
1: Why?
2: For once, do as I say, please.
1: Okay.
2: Fergus. It is Fergus Appleton.
1: His picture. A photograph.
2: Uh-huh.
1: Come on. Take a look at it. Read what's on it.
0: To my loving wife, till death do us part. Fergus.
1: My loving wife. I never knew the rat was married.
2: The invalid woman. His wife.
1: Till death do us part. Death.
0: Ooh, Ambrose, let us get out of here.
1: Oh, what a beautiful scheme. The filthy rat.
2: Ambrose, those books. Cecil, the drawing.
1: Uh-huh.
2: I get it. Fergus gives Cecil the books to read. He wants to make Cecil commit a perfect crime.
1: Yeah, talk him into being a super criminal. Play on his complex.
2: Is that possible?
1: With Cecil, sure. Cecil wants and needs attention.
0: Killing somebody is a sure way to get it.
2: The perfect crime.
1: For Fergus, yeah. With his wife out of the way, he can marry the Fayette doll.
2: I think I will go back and cook Mr. Appleton myself after I go to the gendarmes.
1: No, no, not the police.
2: Are you crazy? We have got to go to them.
1: They've only picked up poor Cecil. I don't want that to happen. Do you?
2: No, but can you think of something?
1: Let's get out of here first. Broadway. Wait a minute.
0: What?
1: Did you say Cecil's in love with the Fayette doll himself?
0: I do.
1: Oh, then I've got an idea. Oh, what an idea. No cops. Nothing but my idea.
0: Count me out.
1: No, no. You watch this house, and if Cecil comes near it, nab him. But I don't think he will.
0: What makes you say that?
1: Because I am going to do a little work on Cecil myself.
0: It is very dull work watching the house in Brooklyn. But I do. And at no time does Cecil come near it. 5 days go by, and I'm commencing to think that I will never see Mindy's again. Then I call Ambrose, and he tells me to come back home. I do so, and he makes me promise to be in the 1600 Club that night at a table he reserves for us. So, that night I show up there, and the scene is as follows.
1: Ah, Broadway, have a seat.
0: Ambrose, what is going on?
1: Oh, nothing yet. Oh, don't let Fergus Appleton see you.
0: Fergus? Where?
1: That table near the floor.
0: And that is the Fayette doll with him?
1: It is. You know, I did a lot of work the past 5 days, and I found out something.
0: I learned nothing at all in Brooklyn, but that does not surprise me. What do you learn here?
1: That Cecil has a better chance with the doll than he thinks.
0: Huh?
1: And as for me, I'm going to bust up this guy Appleton's apple cart and get myself a raise from old man Fayette for doing it.
0: You fix things for yourself.
1: Ah, never forget me. Old man Fayette might even make me editor. Then I'll can a lot of guys I hate.
2: Look, what is going to happen here tonight?
1: It is now 11:14 and a half. In 30 seconds, Cecil Earle will come in. Then watch the fun.
0: Ambrose, if you are thinking of making a joke of Cecil, I personally will tap your noggin.
1: Wouldn't blame you a bit. But everything's going to be all right.
0: I hope so.
2: Because there is Cecil now.
1: Yeah, a little early. Now watch.
0: Should I?
1: He's going to Fergus' table.
0: Now what?
1: Watch.
4: You stupid fool. What do you think you're doing?
5: I love her. I love her.
4: Let go of her.
2: I am seeing things. Cecil is kissing the doll.
1: Uh-huh.
2: He has taken her out of here.
4: Stop that couple. Somebody stop them.
1: Come on, Broadway. That's our cue to talk to Fergus.
4: Waiter. Waiter, somebody stop that couple.
1: Fergus, sit down.
3: You.
1: Me. Sit down, Fergus.
3: Let him go.
1: If I do, will you promise to go to Menahan Street in Brooklyn?
3: What? What did you say?
1: You heard me. Now sit down.
3: Ambrose. What did you say?
1: Menahan Street.
3: For the love of... Not so loud.
1: Looks like you've lost a girlfriend, Fergus.
3: I... Ambrose, why not have a sandwich?
1: Why don't you lose yourself now, Fergus? Quick, the cops will be here any minute. And anyway, everybody's looking at you. And this is one time you don't enjoy it.
3: Well, I... all right. Goodbye. Goodbye.
2: Ambrose, if you will stop landing for 1 minute, I would like to know what happens.
1: Well, you saw it.
2: But I do not understand it.
1: It's very simple. Cecil's in love with her.
2: In a second, I will bang you over the head with these ham and eggs without removing the plotter.
1: Okay, all I did was change Cecil from the perfect criminal to the perfect lover.
2: You what?
1: Sure. I loaded him up with books about Don Juan. He liked them much better than the others. You know, I think he got more out of them.
0: Well, that ends the festivities for that night. But it is still not the end of the story. The payoff comes a month later. And what it is, I will tell you in a minute.

0: One day I am sitting in Minty's when who walks in but Ambrose Hammer. He sits down and says...
1: Hiya, Broadway.
0: Well, Ambrose, I do not see you for quite some time. In fact, not since that night at the 1600 Club.
1: I've been out of town.
0: Oh, vacation?
1: Nope. Looking for a job.
0: Job? But that night you told me you are likely to be made editor of Old Man Fayette's paper because you bust up the romance between his daughter and Fergus.
1: I was fired.
0: Fired? Why?
1: I did too good a job on Cecil. I convinced him he was a Don Juan, and he was. Florence Fayette eloped with him.
0: She...
1: funny, huh?
0: Yeah, very funny. But what about Cecil? Where is he?
1: Hollywood. It seems this Don Juan complex stayed with him. In his first picture, he got to be a star, a great lover.
0: You mean Cecil Earle is now in the movies?
1: Yeah. And his first picture was the play Fergus Appleton starred in, Never Never.
2: 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The Damon Runyon Theater.

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6: There's a thin line between love and hate. You've crossed that line. And neither my gun nor your money will ever bring you back.

0: have gun, will travel. Starring Mr. John Daner as Paladin. San Francisco, 1875. The Carlton Hotel, headquarters of a man called Paladin.
1: Hey, boy, would it be too much trouble if you helped me pack this suitcase?
2: Oh, so sorry, Mr. Paladin. Morning paper have very interesting news items.
1: What time did you say the train leaves?
2: 10:30.
1: 40 minutes, we better hurry.
2: Dakota Territory, big place, bigger than San Francisco?
1: Oh, much bigger in size, but maybe not as many people.
2: Oh, news item in paper say San Francisco have 190,000 people. See? No wonder omnibus so crowded each morning when hey boy comes to work.
1: Let's see. Sure.
2: Another item say we soon have omnibus without horses. How are they going to pull omnibus without horses, Mr. Paladin?
1: By cable. Oh. They've already proved that it can be done.
2: Cable? How?
1: Oh, some way they put the cable underground. They're called cable cars.
2: Oh, I think best maybe I ride omnibus with horses. Maybe cable break.
1: We'll see.
2: Who is this Holly Ballin you go to see in Dakota Territory?
1: I've never met her, but according to the letter I got from her, she should be a very interesting woman.
2: Oh, how so?
1: She's offering me $2,000.
2: Yee! What does she want you to do for that much money?
1: I don't know yet, but I think it'll be worth the trip just to find out. There. You ready to go?
2: Oh, Esau. Guys, we'll be waiting for you.
1: And thanks for helping me pack, hey boy.
2: Pack? Oh, Esau. Always happy to be of service, Mr. Paladin.
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3: Cheyenne Deadwood stage took me to the Black Hills, a proud island of mountains rising out of the rugged plains in Dakota Territory. Slim ponderosa pines covered the slopes, their tips piercing the sky, and at their base, grizzled miners stooped over sluice boxes, straightened their backs and waved their hats as we rode up the gulch to Deadwood City. When we arrived, I registered at the Grand Central Hotel. The desk clerk told me that I would find Holly Bannon at the Redbird Saloon. It was early evening when I walked into the saloon, but from the looks of the lager beer glasses crowding the bar, it was going to be a big night. When I told the barkeep I was looking for Holly Bannon, he pointed to a lavishly dressed woman who was sitting at a table alone. I joined her.
4: Glad you could come, Paladin.
1: Well, your letter aroused my curiosity.
4: Funny how you picture a person in your mind before you see them. They're always different.
1: I've had the same experience.
4: You're disappointed this time, aren't you?
1: Hmm? What makes you think that?
4: Your eyes tell me. They're warm, but not for me.
1: Don't always judge a man by the look in his eyes, Miss Bannon.
4: Holly, call me Holly.
1: If I knew more about you, maybe you'd find a different look.
4: There's not much to know. I'm a dealer at the faro table every night. You can always find me here or in my hotel room.
1: Or shopping for expensive clothes.
4: Dealers make good money at the Redbird.
1: Yeah. That answers one of my questions.
4: Oh, what's that?
1: How you could afford to pay me $2,000. Now, what's the answer to the other question?
4: What, the reason I hired you?
1: Yeah.
4: Paladin, there's a man coming over to our table. I don't want anyone to know why you're here.
5: I thought you were going to be waiting for me alone, Holly.
4: Why, duh. I didn't know you were coming in tonight.
5: You forgot. I told you last night I was going to be here. Why are you drinking with this man?
4: Well, where's your manners, Doc? No harm in having a drink with a handsome gentleman who just arrived in
5: town. I'll buy your drinks for you. Now move on, mister. There's other ladies here that ain't spoke for.
1: I'm not interested in other ladies at the moment.
4: Don't be so jealous, Doc. We're just having a friendly chat.
5: Your friendly chat is over, mister.
4: You talk like you think you're a big man, Doc.
1: Miss Bannon and I were having a private talk, and we're going to finish it.
5: There won't be any need to, mister.
4: Doc, how'd you hit him?
5: Mess around with my gal.
6: I'll show you, mister.
4: You're as good as they say you are, Paladin. Seems like I contacted the right man.
1: I think we better forget about our business deal, Miss Bannon.
4: Why?
1: Because of what happened just now. You were the cause of this fight.
4: I don't know what you mean.
1: Then I don't think I should bother explain it to you.
4: Mr. Paladin, wait. Wait, Mr. Paladin, wait. If I did cause the fight, I'm sorry. It's just that Doss is so jealous, and I can't help but tease him about it. Please don't leave. I brought you here to help me, and I need you. Real bad.
1: For what?
4: To save my life.
1: Why do you think your life is in danger?
4: Walk with me to the hotel. We can talk there. Someone may hear us standing out here.
1: All right. Who's this Doss?
4: I met him in Belle Fourche last month. I worked up there for a week. They were expecting a lot of cowboys from the Texas Trail. He was one of them. Took a fancy to me and followed me back to Deadwood. Says he's going to stay through the winter. He's got gold fever.
1: And the holly fever?
4: Huh? Oh. Yes. I suppose you could call it that.
1: You don't think much of him, do you?
4: Why would you say that?
1: You left him lying on the floor back there.
4: Oh, well. Doc can take care of himself. Besides, I had to stop you from leaving.
1: Miss Bannon? What happened?
4: I must have caught my shoe on that step.
1: Are you hurt?
4: My ankle feels twisted.
1: Do you think you can stand up?
4: I don't know. I'll try.
1: Well, here. Here, let me help you.
4: Oh. Thank you. Oh. I can't put any weight on that foot.
1: Maybe I better carry you to the hotel.
4: Yes, I think you'd better.
1: Right. There. I hope it isn't broken.
4: Do you think it might be?
1: Could happen that way. How does it feel?
4: Broken. Oh, you've got big arms, Paladin. I like men with big arms.
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0: I carried Holly to her room. It was on the second floor of the same hotel where I was staying. I bandaged her ankle and we decided it was not broken, just a bad sprain. She made herself comfortable on the bed.
1: Why don't you pour us a drink, Paladin?
0: Yeah, I could use one. You'll have to stay off that ankle for a couple of days. You should be safe here in your room.
1: I'm glad you're concerned about me.
0: Somehow you don't act like a girl whose life is in danger.
1: I don't feel that it has been since you've been around.
0: Here.
1: Thank you.
0: Now, you want to tell me about it?
1: Yes. My husband, or rather the man who used to be my husband, has threatened to kill me. His name's Jed Bannon. I want you to kill him.
0: Why would he want to kill you?
1: Well, he's crazy. Crazy as a loco weed. I left him 3 months ago, and he's been begging me to come back to him ever since. I won't. He knows it. He's terribly jealous. He comes into town every now and then. He gets drunk. He tried to shoot me 4 different times.
0: Have you told the sheriff?
1: There's a sheriff in this town. I don't know it.
0: How does your friend Doss feel about this?
1: Oh, Doss doesn't know about it. He couldn't help me anyway. All he knows how to do is fight with his fists. I doubt if Doss would know how to use a gun.
0: Why don't you leave town?
1: Why should I do that? I make money here. Lots of money. They use gold dust for chips in this town, Paladin. These fingernails scrape up more gold in a week than most of those miners do in a month. Enough gold to afford to pay you $2,000 to kill my husband.
0: I'm afraid I'll have to turn your offer down.
1: How much more money do you want?
0: It isn't the money. I don't go around shooting men just because their wives want to get rid of them.
1: But he's been trying to kill me.
0: I don't think you've been telling me the truth.
1: Why? Why wouldn't I be? That's a terrible thing to say.
0: You were lying to me. Miss Bannon, you get someone else to do your killing. You could cut somebody that way.
1: What's that? Paladin, are you hurt?
0: No, I dropped to the floor, so he'd think I was hit.
1: Deb. That's who it was. It was Deb. He thought it was me coming out that door.
0: It's more likely your friend, Doss.
1: Doss doesn't carry a gun. It was Jed Bannon. You see, that's proof. I wasn't lying.
0: Well, whoever it was, I'll find him. Holly told me that Jed Bannon lived on a small ranch about 3 miles north of Deadwood. I knew I'd have to look him up just to make sure he wasn't the one who tried to kill me. She warned me that he was a smooth talker and a very dangerous man. She also warned me many times over that I should shoot him on sight before he had a chance to get me. The next morning, I took a ride out to his place. Ooh. Ooh.
2: Howdy.
0: You Jed Bannon?
2: Yeah, that's right. What can I do for you, mister?
0: I want to talk to you about Holly.
2: Come on in the house. We'll brew up some coffee.
0: There's no need for you to do that. We can talk out here.
2: I was just going to take some time out for coffee anyway. You might as well join me.
0: All right.
2: I've been cutting firewood since daybreak. It's mighty tiresome after a while. What's your name?
0: Paladin.
2: You live in Deadwood?
0: No.
2: Come on in. Just make yourself to home. Take a chair at the table if you like.
0: Thanks.
2: It looks like the coffee's still hot enough. My wife rode over to the neighbors. She'll be disappointed she didn't get to see you. Always likes to visit with new folks.
0: Your wife?
2: Yeah.
0: Holly didn't tell me you were married again.
2: Oh, yeah. After we got unhitched, I married the sweetest little woman you could ever meet. There you are. Indian girl. Real pretty, too.
0: Were you in town last night?
2: Nope. I haven't anything left in Deadwood. I only go there when I have to pick up victuals. But never after sundown.
0: Someone tried to kill me last night. Holly says it was you.
2: Figures. And she sent you out here to kill me.
0: Says you've been threatening her life.
2: You're not the first man she's told that to. She won't be happy till I'm dead.
0: You must have hurt her real bad.
2: No, not on purpose. Oh, I blame myself in many ways. But what's done is done. See, Holly and I knew each other years ago back in Illinois. We wanted to get married, but there was one thing held us back. She'd already been promised to someone else, and he wouldn't give her up. She said the only chance we had ever to be together was to run away. So we did.
0: And came out here?
2: Yeah. Mm-hmm. Later on, she told me she'd killed her fiancé. Said she'd done it for me to prove how much she loved me. Just so we could be together. And that started a sore in our marriage that just never healed. She didn't have to kill him. Finally, I left her, and she's been trying to get back at me ever since.
0: Why would you tell this to me?
2: Oh, I don't know. You look like you might have an interest in Holly. If you did, I might be able to help her.
0: I don't think anyone will ever be able to do that, Mr. Bannon.
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0: It was a slow ride back to Deadwood. I took the horse I had rented to the livery stable and walked over to the hotel. Holly was in her room, sitting up in the bed, nursing her sprained ankle.
1: You killed him, didn't you?
0: No.
1: Why not?
0: He wasn't the man who was in the hall last night.
1: You let him smooth talk you right out of it, didn't you?
0: No, Holly, Jed doesn't bother with smooth talk.
1: Did you see that Indian woman he's keeping out there?
0: It was Doss who shot at me last night. I almost believed you, Holly, when you said that he didn't know how to use a gun. But there never was a cowpuncher yet who came up with a trail herd who didn't know how to handle a gun.
1: He never wears one.
0: That doesn't mean he wouldn't.
1: Doss!
6: I followed your boyfriend up here from the livery stable.
1: What do you mean, bursting into my room like this?
0: I see you're wearing guns today, Doss.
6: You're seeing real good.
1: I don't want any shooting in my room.
6: Won't hurt your room, Holly. Everything else is going on in here between you two. We might as well add a few gunshots.
0: You were pretty free with your gun last night outside that door.
6: My aim is a lot better today. When you drop to the floor this time, it's going to be for good.
1: You think we've been lovebirding it, don't you, Doss? Well, you're wrong.
6: I don't think your way anymore, Holly. But it doesn't matter about him and you one way or the other. I come to find out last night after our little fight that you've been sorting with a few other fellas around Deadwood. So I can settle two marks today, one for the sorting and one for the fight.
1: You're not going to kill me, Doss. Him, maybe, but not me.
6: You too, Holly.
0: Holly. Holly.
1: Oh, it burns. Can you stop the burning?
0: I'll get a doctor.
1: No. No, don't leave me alone. Please, don't leave me alone. Doctor, are you all right?
0: Yes.
1: Is he dead?
0: Yes, he's dead.
1: Oh, you killed the wrong man.
7: I wanted you to kill Jed. Doc was all right. He'd get jealous, but he didn't mean anything to me. Jed's the only man I ever cared about. I loved him so much, I even killed man for him. And he left me. He left me.

0: Oh, good morning, Mr. Paladin.
1: Hello, hey boy. Come in.
0: Oh, Mr. Wong says to see you arrive this morning. You have a nice trip?
1: No.
0: Oh, too bad. You collect $2,000?
1: No, I didn't.
0: Oh. Oh, Mr. Paladin shouldn't feel bad. We'll make much money on other trips.
1: Well, the money didn't matter.
0: Hey, this Holly Bannon you go to see. Nice lady?
1: Well, I think she must have been at one time. But she filled her heart with too much love for one man.
0: Oh, can be very bad.
1: Yeah. It destroyed her.
0: Oh, very bad. It's almost time for lunch. You want food brought to room?
1: No, I think I'll go down to the dining room.
0: Oh, he thought, very good idea. Interesting young lady registered at hotel while you were away. Maybe she'd be there too.
1: Oh, how interesting is this young lady, hey boy?
0: Oh, you'll see. Whoo. Hey boy, leave now. Go down to reserve Mr. Paladin good table.
1: Nah, not too close, hey boy. I've been away a long time.

Have Gun, Will Travel. Created by Herb Meadow and Sam Rolfe, is produced and directed in Hollywood by Frank Parrott and stars John Daner as Paladin with Ben Wright as Hayboy. Tonight's story was specially written for Have Gun, Will Travel by Mr. Parrott. Featured in the cast were Virginia Gregg, Richard Perkins, and Jack Moyles. 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

0: I'm crunching my polo, dear Liza, dear Liza. I'm crunching my polo, dear Liza, crunching.
1: The nicest thing about the mint with a hole is that it's smooth and never crumbles. 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
0: I can't. 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
6: This is Pat O'Brien. Here's a riddle for you. What has more energy than a jet plane, makes more noise than a riveting machine, and has the enthusiasm of a firecracker? The answer? A boy. And what's a boy supposed to do with all that energy and vitality? He's going to use it up some way, that's for sure. So it's better for him and better for all of us grown-ups, too, if someone will help him find a way to channel that energy in the right direction. And that's why a boys' club has so many of the right answers. It's a place where a boy really belongs. Now, there's some 500 boys' clubs of America all across the country. And lucky the boy who lives near one. The whole place is set up for him, so he won't have any problem finding interesting things to do. Best of all, the people who run the clubs are there to help. They not only show him how, but teach him how to do it well. So while he's having fun, he's learning that there's certain rules of living, good rules that mean a good life. Why not take a look at the boys' club nearest you? Maybe there's some way that you can help.
4: And here he is, the one, the only...
7: Well, here I am again with a chance for each of our couples to win up to $10,000. And if any of them say the secret word, they'll win an extra $100. George, who's first?
4: Roger, we have Gladys Bentley and Onyag...
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4: We have Gladys Bentley.
7: Since when am I your partner?
4: Miss Bentley is waiting outside, let's put it that way. And her partner is Onyago Ukano. And they're waiting to talk to you, and I'm sure if we play our cards right, they'll come in.
7: 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Welcome to You Bet Your Life. Say the secret word and you divide an extra $100. It's a common word, something you'll find around the house. Gladys Bentley and, Anna Gugu Okawana. Is that right?
8: That's Anyago Elekwachi Okano.
7: And what do you got an Irish name on the end there for?
8: I think Irishmen borrowed the O'Connor from Africa.
7: Oh. Does your name have any translation?
8: Yeah.
7: Now he's talking German.
8: See, Anyago means a fighter, and Elekwachi means no procrastination, no waste of time, you know. And O'Connor, a public speaker.
7: Well, that clears that up pretty well, huh? Now, what part of Nebraska are you from, Anna Gugu?
8: Well, I was born at Ibere in Nigeria. From there, I moved to Aba.
7: Could you tell us something about Nigeria? Is that the way you pronounce it?
8: Yeah, Nigeria.
7: Nigeria. It's just over the border from Guatemala, isn't it?
8: You mean Nicaragua?
7: Nicaragua?
8: You must be thinking of Nicaragua. It's a country on the west coast of Africa, having a population of about 35 million people.
7: 35 million people?
8: And I tell you, the size of Nigeria is twice of that of Texas.
7: Nothing is twice as big as Texas. Well, could you describe your home life something briefly?
8: Yeah. My father has about four wives.
7: Four wives? One for each season, is that?
8: Well, not that. And many children and servants running around the place, you see.
7: You say your father has four? Is that the legal limit, four?
8: Well, in Nigeria, you can have up to seven.
7: Up to seven. Which do you prefer, your way with seven wives or our way with one wife?
8: Well, I think it's just the same thing all over.
7: Really?
8: In Nigeria, we marry seven at a time, and over here you marry seven one at a time.
7: Well, Well, you see, over here, the entire nation has been brought up on the installment plan. The national motto here is buy now, pay later. I'll get back to you in a minute, Mr. Okanu, huh?
8: That's right, Okanu.
7: O'Connor. Oh, that's right. And you're Gladys Bentley, is that right?
5: Yes.
7: I'm sorry to have neglected you, Gladys, but it isn't often we get a charming lad from Guatemala.
5: Right.
7: Now, where are you from, Glad?
5: I'm from Port of Spain, Trinidad.
7: Oh, but really?
5: When I was 13, I came away from there to Philadelphia to join my mother and father in Philadelphia.
7: You went from Trinidad to Philadelphia to enjoy your mother and father?
5: That's right.
7: Didn't you enjoy them in Trinidad?
5: Well, I joined them there.
7: Oh, you joined them there? Yeah. Were they coming apart?
5: No, not quite.
7: And what did you do in Philly that you couldn't do in Trinidad?
5: Well, I finished the journalism school. I wrote quite a lot of... been writing fiction ever since.
7: Is that so? Do you have a job, Gladys?
5: Yes, I'm an entertainer. I sing and play for a living in nightclubs all over the country.
7: Oh, you're the Gladys Bentley. Well, you're the Gladys Bentley.
5: Yeah, that's right.
7: I thought your name sounded vaguely familiar.

0: Oh, you're the Gladys Bentley. Well, you're the Gladys Bentley.
1: Yeah, that's right.
0: I thought your name sounded vaguely familiar. Haven't you put on a little weight in recent years?
1: Well, I took off 130 pounds this year.
0: You took off 130 pounds?
1: That's right.
0: And what did you weigh then?
1: 335.
0: And now you weigh?
1: 24.
0: You say you lost 130 pounds. Mm-hmm. Well, you see, there is something bigger than Texas. How about hobbies, Gladys? Do you have any hobbies?
1: Yes, I build miniature dollhouses. And I also swim. I swim, I'm 37, I did the Catalina Channel here.
0: You swam the channel?
1: Yeah, $2,500.
0: Catalina Channel?
1: Mm-hmm.
0: I tried that once, but it was foggy and I missed Catalina Island. That's true, and I wound up in Alcatraz. Well, that Catalina Island swim, that's one of the toughest swims there is, wasn't it? Pretty cold?
1: I like ice cold water. You know. I take about four cold showers a day.
0: Cold? No warm water?
1: Ice cold. I like real cold water. I belong to the Polar Club back east.
0: Oh. You take four cold showers every day?
1: Mm-hmm.
0: Look, if you'd stop using all that water, California could be independent of the Colorado River. Well, you're certainly an interesting and unusual couple, and I'd like to continue talking, but the time has come for you to win some money. So let's play You Bet Your Life. Now, you selected folk tunes and old-time favorites. The orchestra will play the tune. You tell me the name. If you miss two in a row, you're out. If you get four in a row right, you win $1,000. Remember your partners and talk it all before you answer. What is the name of this old favorite? Play it, Jack. Alouette?
2: Right.
0: Right.
2: You have one right now.
0: Now, what is the name of this familiar old song?

0: It's Sophie Tucker's father. It's old Dan Tucker.
1: Oh, it would be.
2: All right. You're not out yet. You have one wrong, but don't get the next one wrong or you will be out of the game.
0: This next one is a folk song, but not too long ago it wound up on the hit parade. You tell me the name.

0: top old Smokey?
1: That's right, on top old Smokey.
2: Now you're back in the game with what right?
1: Had me worried there for a minute.
0: You know, this is not in my line, you know.
1: Barbershop quartets like to sing this next one. You name it. My Bonnie lies over a barroom. That's right.
2: Now have two right.
1: All right, give me the title of this one, Jack.
3: Something about Texas.
1: Yellow Rose of Texas. Now, here's another traditional song. Play it, boys.

0: come and
1: no, no,
2: Now you won $1,000. You can keep it and quit, or else you can come back later and try to double your money. You may even get a chance at $10,000. So go over there and sit down and think about it. And if we don't see you later, thanks for being on the show.
0: Thank you. Let's go to the play.
3: In just a moment, our second couple will join Groucho to play You Bet Your Life.

0: 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Pabst Brewing Company, Milwaukee.
1: Rocha, we have two very special young guests who are waiting to come out here now and meet you. They're Candy Bergen and Melinda Mark. So, girls, come out and see Rocha, please.
2: Candy Bergen and Melinda Marks. Now, which one is Candy Bergen?
3: I'm Candy Bergen.
2: Oh, and you must be Melinda Marks, huh?
3: Yeah.
2: What do you know? I never heard of either one of them. Girls, if you say the secret word, you know, you split $100 with me. It's a common word, something you find around the house. Candy, it's nice to see you.
3: Thank you.
2: A beautiful girl. And so are you. Now, I know all about you, but I'm sure our listeners don't, so would you tell the audience what your father does and who he is?
3: He's not doing anything right now.
2: Well, you know, there's 5 million people out of work. He may get a job soon. Who is he? What is your father's name?
3: Edgar Bergen.
2: Your father is Edgar Bergen, the Swedish Nightingale?
3: Yeah.
2: Oh. Well, then your brothers must be Charlie McCarthy and Mortimer Snyder, huh?
3: Yes, right.
2: Melinda, if I'm correct now, correct me if I'm wrong. You're 15 years old, is that right?
4: Daddy, you know I'm 11 and a half.
2: How old are you, Candy?
3: I'm 11 and a half.
2: Copycat. How is it you're both the same age, and your father is Edgar Bergen, and Melinda's father is Groucho Marx?
3: Well, that's life, I guess.
2: So what are your favorite TV shows, Candy?
3: Oh, I like Science Fiction Theater, Gunsmoke, Wyatt Earp, Cheyenne, Bachelor Father, Danny Thomas, and a lot of others.
2: I didn't even come in seventh on that list. It's lucky she's not the Nielsen. Melinda, who are your favorite comedians? In other words, who are the funniest people you know?
4: Well, I think you're the funniest of them all. But I like Richard Goldstone. I think he's very funny. And Topper Wittenberg.
2: Topper Wittenberg and Richard Goldstone? Are there some new comics on TV that I never heard of? What program are they on?
4: Well, they're not on any program. They're in our class at school.
2: Well, that explains it. I can't compete with them. I'm just not in their class. They're in the sixth grade, and I never got further than the third. Well, it's been a lot of fun talking to you girls, and I hope we meet again someday. But now we're going to play You Bet Your Life. Now, this is the reason Candy and Melinda are on the show tonight. They've been after me for a long time to give them a chance to win some money for the Girl Scouts. And just to make sure they win some money, I'm going to ask George Fenneman, who also has 7 kids of his own. I'm going to let him ask the questions, and I'll join the girls in the quiz. Are you ready, George?
5: Yes, I am, Groucho.
2: May I offer you my seat?
5: Oh, all right.
2: I may need it later, but...
1: I think I'm going to enjoy this, because we have a little surprise for you, Groucho.
2: You have, eh?
1: Yes, we're not going to use the category you studied. As a matter of fact...
6: I've been double-crossed.
1: When you hear the rest... We went to the Beverly Hills school superintendent, and together with these people, we prepared a test taken from the sixth grade. In other words, questions that any sixth grader can answer, and I have them right here. I don't know how long I've had my
2: moment.
1: Job.
2: I only went to the third grade. I can't answer these questions.
1: You need any help, you think?
2: Your father is out here, isn't he?
4: Yes, he is.
2: Edgar. Edgar Bergen.
7: Yeah.
2: Edgar, what class did you go to in school?
7: What class?
2: I mean, how high did you go?
7: Well, when I got into college, I had a little trouble there. I was in summer school most of the time to get reinstated for the fall term.
2: You went as far as college?
7: Yeah.
2: I'll let you handle this by yourself.
1: Are you ready? Hey, sir.
2: Are you ready?
1: All right, here's number one.
2: Are you ready?
7: Go ahead, Candy. Go ahead.
2: How about you? Are you ready?
1: And here's the question.
2: Okay.
1: The Egyptians invented a means of writing by picture. What is it called?
2: Now, which Egyptians are these?
1: Why don't you...
2: Are these the old Egyptians?
1: Why don't you talk it over among yourselves there?
7: Stop it over.
2: What are you doing later on? Would you mind repeating the question?
1: The Egyptians invented a means of writing by picture. What is this means of writing called?
2: Well, I mean, which company was it? Was it MGM or Paramount?
1: No, this is historical Egyptians.
2: They wrote by pictures, or they ought to be ashamed of themselves. You got any answer to this problem?
4: No, I think it over.
2: Huh? Well, tell me.
5: You got it, have you?
4: Yeah.
2: Well, what is it?
4: Hieroglyphics.
1: That's right, yeah. You have one right. Three more right.
2: I was going to say papyrus. Is that, would that be right?
1: Well, that's what they wrote on, isn't it?
2: Yes. What?
1: You want
2: they wrote on hieroglyphics?
1: How about question two? Would you settle for that?
2: Well, I'm not satisfied with question one, but let's go ahead. This is the attitude you're going to assume.
1: Who was the king of Babylonia, famous for his code of laws?
2: Babylonia? Isn't that what hangs in a delicatessen?
7: No, no.
2: All right,
7: guys.
5: Yep. All right. Wish I'd brought him tonight.
2: Can't you call him?
5: I brought Mortimer, I think.
2: Well, now, what was the question?
1: I've even forgotten it. Who was the...
2: about hieroglyphics.
1: No, that, you've already gotten that. Who was the great king of Babylonia, famous for his code of laws?
5: Yeah. Don't look at me.
2: Yeah. Was it Jerry Geisler?
1: I'm sorry. The answer was Hammurabi.
4: Oh.
1: Hammurabi. Hey, you knew
2: him. You should have known that. You went to college.
7: I haven't read the paper for 3 days
1: either. All right, now we have one wrong. Don't get the next one wrong or you're out of the game. And here's the next question.
2: Well, now that we know the answer, can we add that same question over again?
1: What are the mountains that separate France from Spain?
4: P-Y-N-E or something like that.
1: Well, you know what it is.
4: Yeah,
1: you said it. Say it again.
4: Pyrenees.
1: That's right. Yeah. You have one right. What do you call the imaginary lines which circle the globe parallel to the equator?
2: The Maginot Line.
1: No.
2: The Wash Line.
1: Now, wait a minute. Which one?
4: The circle that go this way?
1: The ones that parallel to the equator.
4: Oh, latitude.
1: Well, you're right. You now have two right. What was the former...
2: Give us an easy one, will you?
1: This is easy. What was the former name of Istanbul?
2: What is the farmer's name in Istanbul?
1: You got a friend working over here, you know.
4: Constantinople.
1: You're right, Constantinople. Now we have three rights.
2: Three rights.
1: You'll almost have your $1,000 if you get this next one right.
2: $1,000?
1: Yes, you'll have it.
2: Gee.
1: You want to play the game with me here? how many degrees in a circle?
4: 360. No.
7: That's right.
1: You're right. Yeah. Three. Four in a row. So, you've gotten four in a row and you got $1,000 for the Girl Scouts, haven't you? And would you please take your chair back now?
2: Thanks, Edgar.
5: Thanks, Scott.
0: We'll find out if any of our contestants will try for $10,000 in just a moment.
8: May 1945. The armies of the Allies hurl themselves against the desperate last-ditch resistance of Hitler's Wehrmacht, advance across the shell-torn German countryside with victory in sight. But when would it come? When would the terrible slaughter end? How many more good men would fall before victory and peace become a reality? May 1945, a time of hoping, a time of waiting. It was NBC newsman Morgan Beatty who broke the story, and exclusive. Heinrich Himmler had made an offer of German surrender to the Allies. Morgan Beatty, cited for outstanding radio reporting, is typical of the top NBC newsmen who bring you news on the hour. This is Chet Huntley inviting you to be with us as the news breaks on News on the Hour, all day, every day, over most of these same NBC stations.
1: Groucho, here are Gladys Bentley and her partner to give us their decision on the big question.
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9: I don't want a part of that wheel.
2: You want to try the wheel?
9: I don't want no part of that wheel.
2: You don't want any part of that
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9: No part of it.
2: And, Mr. O'Connor, what is your plan?
10: Groucho, I just come to say goodbye. I like to see you.
2: Congratulations for winning the $1,000, and thanks for being on the show. You bet your life.
10: Like thank you very much.
8: 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Directed by Robert Dwan and Bernie Smith. Music by Jack Meekin. This is George Fenneman reminding you to tune in again next week, same time, same station, to hear the one, the only Groucho. And see Groucho every Thursday evening on NBC television. 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
2: After paying off the mortgage, Sonny, Buddy, and Betty felt that they should celebrate, so they started in with ice cream soda. While they were enjoying themselves at the soda fountain, they heard the screaming sirens of the fire department. And rushing outside, they discovered that the house car was on fire. Tonight we find them gathered around the burning car as Sonny says...
3: Look, Buddy, the truck's about to catch on fire, too.
4: Yes, can't we cut the truck loose from the house car and save it?
3: We've just got to save the piano and the calliope somehow. I'll tell you, you cut the truck loose, Buddy, and I'll start the motor and back you down the street.
4: Okay, if I can only get close enough to disconnect it. Here goes. Oh, boy, this fire is hot. Hey, Jarko, come and help me with this truck.
5: Hey, well, what you gonna do with it?
3: We're gonna try and save it and get it away from the fire. Come on, get up here.
4: All right, Sonny. It's disconnected. Take it away.
3: All right. Drive it down the street, Charcoal.
5: How far did you want me to take it?
4: Just far enough that it'll be safe from the fire.
5: All right, here goes. Is this burned up, Sonny?
3: Yeah, that's okay. Leave it there.
4: Look, Betty, they just about got the fire out. Oh,
6: thank goodness. Was there much damage to the house car?
4: Not so much. The water from the hose did more damage than the fire. Everything is water-soaked. But it'll dry out.
3: We saved the truck by cutting it loose from the house car and running it down the street a little way where the fire couldn't reach it.
6: Was the truck damaged, too?
4: No, not a bit. And the calliope and the piano were not even scored.
6: Oh, that's good.
3: Oh, but don't look so worried, Betty. Maybe they can fix up the house car again.
6: I'm not so worried about that as I am about Dad. Charcoal, are you sure Dad was not inside when the fire started?
5: Yes, ma'am. I'm positive. Another dog walked down the street by 5 minutes before I seed the fire. I don't reckon he even knows about it, or else he'd be back here before now.
4: Well, where were you when the fire started, Charcoal?
5: I was on the back platform of the truck. I was sweeping up and getting ready for the show. I smelled smoke, and when I looked up, Lord of mercy, there was smoke pouring out of every window in the house, y'all. At first, I thought you all was inside smoking out the skeeters, and then I remembered that you all had gone downtown and that Mr. Doc was gone, too, so I run in the house car, and great group of dust alive. All the curtains on all the windows and all the mattresses was on fire, so I runs across the street to the drugstore and turns in the alarm.
6: Well, it was lucky that you boys thought about saving the truck.
5: Yes, ma'am, that sure was quick thinking.
4: Well, how do you think the fire started, Jarko?
3: You don't think somebody set it on fire, do you?
5: I don't know. I reckon somebody would have been watching the show throw the lighted cigarette or a match through the window.
3: Gee, doesn't it seem funny that the very day we pay off the mortgage and have the house car free of debt that it should catch on fire?
4: Yeah, and just when we thought our troubles were all over.
5: Yeah, found him, Miss Teddy. Here's your dad. I found him in the barber shop to get the sheave just if nothing had happened.
6: Oh, Dad, we've been searching everywhere for you. Didn't you know about the fire?
7: Well, not until the sheriff told me about it a few minutes ago. Of course, I heard the fire trucks go by, but I didn't pay any attention, for it never occurred to me that it would be the house car.
4: Betty was afraid you were asleep inside the car when the fire broke out.
7: No, I left here soon after you did. But tell me, was anyone hurt?
3: No one but Buddy. He burned his hands a little when he was cutting the truck loose from the house car.
6: Oh, Dad, look at that car. It's ruined.
7: Mm-hmm. Pretty bad, pretty bad. Was the truck destroyed, too?
4: No, it's okay. We saved it. And the piano and the calliope are safe, too.
7: Well, that's fortunate.
6: But, Dad, what will we do about our house car? Where will we sleep?
7: Well, I guess we'll have to live at the hotel until our little home is repaired.
3: Yeah, but, Dad, we have money enough to have it repaired. We've just spent all the money we had paying off Jim's debt.
7: Well, don't let that worry you. Fortunately, the house car was insured. And I guess the insurance company will fix it up. That's very likely. They'll make it look like new.
3: Oh, boy, isn't that luck?
4: I'll say it is. You know, I never thought about it being insured.
7: We'll be protected, all right. I was planning to have the house car repainted and remodeled anyway. So while the job is being done, your children can live comfortably at the hotel.
3: Oh, boy, that'll be swell.
4: See, well, we got some good advertising out of the fire anyway. Look at the crowd still hanging around.
3: Isn't it funny how a fire will attract people? And they won't leave until the last spark's been put out.
4: Yeah, and even then they stand around and talk about it and ask everyone how it started.
5: Hey, Doc, why don't you make use of this here crowd? Get up there and tell them that you're going to have a fire sale. Tell them you're going to sell medicine at 98 cents a bottle tonight.
4: Say, that's a good idea, Sheriff.
7: It certainly is. Well, Charcoal, back the truck up here and let's get started before the crowd leaves. Betty, you hop on and play the calliope.
8: Now, don't go away, folks. Don't go away. We're just about to reward you for coming to see our fire. Our loss is your gain. I'm going to sell Dr. Labrie's tonic and toner tonight at a price never before quoted. It's going to sell at 98 cents a bottle. Not because of this damage, but because you good people ran out here to help us put out the fire. I want to show you that I appreciate it.
5: Here he is, Mr. Doc. Here's the truck, Mr. Doc.
8: Hop on, Razzle. Get aboard, Sambo. And here they are, folks. And now, boys, after the calamity that has just happened, can you tell us a funny story?
4: Boy, it couldn't be no funnier than what happened to that young preacher downtown today, Mr. Doc.
7: What was that?
4: Well, he don't believe in women smoking.
7: Yeah.
4: He says they won't go to heaven if they smoke. So he stopped old Aunt Dinah down the street this morning, and she was a puffing away at an old corn cob pipe. And the preacher said, Aunt Dinah, don't you know you won't get to heaven if you smoke that pipe? Supposing after you dies and goes up to St. Peter and tries to get into pearly gates, and St. Peter smells tobacco smoke on your breath, you think he's going to let you into heaven? Dinah looked at him and said, young man, when I goes to heaven, I expects to leave my breath behind.
8: And here's news for everybody, folks. Lester says love is just around the corner. All right.

0: corner. Love is just around the corner, and I'm around you.
1: Hey, boy.
2: Love is just around the corner.
3: Is it really?
2: Mm-hmm. Just any cozy little corner.
3: You don't say.
2: Love is just around the corner when I'm around you.
3: That's nice.
2: No, I'm a sentimental mourner.
3: Sure enough.
2: And I couldn't be forlorner when you keep me on the corner. Just waiting for you.
3: No, fool.
2: You know some. You know Venus de Milo.
3: Yes.
2: Well, she was just noted for her charm.
3: So I hear.
2: But strictly between us, I think you're cuter than Venus. And what's more, you've got arms.
3: Uh-oh.
2: Let's cuddle in a corner.
3: Oh, no.
2: Mm-hmm. Just any cozy little corner.
3: I don't want to.
2: Love is just around the corner.

0: just see the big accident down the street, Mr. Doctor?
1: What?
0: A farmer was standing out in the middle of the highway road when one of them big sightseeing buses come speeding down the road, honking the horn. Well, sir, the farmer, he stepped out of the way and let the big car whiz by. And there was a little Austin car coming close behind the big bus.
2: Little Austin?
0: Uh-huh. But the farmer, he didn't see the little tiny Austin car. And it knocked him down and ran over. So he got up and he dusted himself off and looked after the big bus and the little Austin car, and he says, "Well, I swan. I didn't know them gall darn things had colts running along behind them."
2: And now Sambo has advice, and good advice for everybody. He says, "Wrap your troubles in dreams."

0: among the folks, Charcoal, and give them all a chance to do themselves a favor.
1: Here come. Have your money ready, Hawk. Who's going to be first?
2: Betty, Betty, Betty, what do you think? Mother's here. She's outside with a lawyer, and boy, has she got news.
3: News? News about what?
2: She says she's at last found all the information she's been looking for. She knows who your mother and father are and what your real name is and all about you.
3: She knows?
2: Mm-hmm.
3: Oh, did she tell you who I am? Tell me, Sonny. Tell me, buddy, quickly.
2: Well, we don't know. She hasn't told us. She's waiting for you. Come on, Betty.
4: Yes, hurry. This is important.
3: At last, I'm to learn who my real mother and father were. Oh, hurry, boys, hurry.

How many of you boys and girls listening in tonight have already made up your minds as to who Betty really is? Our next chapter will be another big surprise. So don't fail to join our happy gang and learn Betty's secret.

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1: 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I'm going to hide these filthy gloves in the pockets of these cords. Too tough a test for a low-priced powder, not for new Tide. Now for those hidden gloves. How's that for cleanness? 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Try it.
2: Once upon a time there was an engineer.
3: Choo-choo Charlie was his name, we hear.
2: He had an engine and he sure had fun. He used good and plenty candy to make his train run.
4: Charlie says, well, my good and plenty. Charlie says, really rings the bell. Charlie says, love my good and plenty. Don't know any other candy that I love so well.
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1: All aboard for the transcribed premiere production, The Cruise of the Paul Parrot. That exciting tale of whaling days in 1858 and the hunt for treasure. Our friends have successfully weathered the eruption of the volcano on secret Galto Island and have captured Ezekiel Kipp, the old man who caused them so much trouble. But the volcano tremors started a rock slide which completely covered the site of the diamond mine, which has been the object of the cruise. So Captain Dalton with Ezra Grange, Sue and Johnny, and old Dickon have set sail for Ascension Island in the mid-Atlantic to purchase explosives with which to remove the debris. But before they can make port at Georgetown on the North Shore, Captain Dalton spies through his glass a strange ship at anchor on the west coast and the palatial home of a wealthy family on the island in flames. He immediately springs into action, shouting,
2: "Avast! Avast, Mr. Nicholson at the helm! Keep a bow forward until we get close to the shore. Then swing your helm to starboard, or we'll tack down on them and take them by surprise."
3: "Can you see any clear through the glass, Captain?"
2: "Aye, Dickon. There's flashes of gunfire near the beach at the edge of the clearing."
4: "What do you think's happening, Captain Dalton?"
2: "As I said, there's a wealthy family of English folks who've come to stay on Ascension Island for their health. They're fine people. I've met them often when making port at Georgetown."
5: "Who has set their house on fire, Captain?"
2: "Well, as I see it, some raider who knows their wealth and the value of the plate and art treasures in their home has anchored his ship offshore and gone into plunder."
3: "But, Captain, with the British garrison right around the point of Georgetown, ain't they taking a blooming long chance?"
6: "It's a long chance, matey, a long chance."
2: "Aye, Dickon, it is a chance indeed. But some of the bloomin' swabs who sail the seas will stop at nothing. My guess is that they plan to strike quick and weigh anchor before the authorities come overland to investigate the smoke."
4: "Gee, and we've spoiled their plans, haven't we, Captain?"
2: "I hope we have. All hands on deck. Stand by for a skirmish. Privateers to starboard. All hands on deck.
7: Captain Dalton, lend me your glasses, spell, will you?"
2: "Aye, Mr. Wainwright, but what is it?"
7: "I think I know that, Buck. Aye, it is the very one. The Jigger. As nasty a tramp as ever put out of Boston. Dirk Briscoe's ship."
2: "Dirk Briscoe? That sea rat.
3: Blow me down, Captain. Can it be him?"
7: "It's him. You may lay to that, Captain."
5: "Who's Dirk Briscoe, Captain Dalton?"
2: "He's a trader in copra and pearls and shells, Sue. He's usually in the South Seas. But when his luck is bad, he'll enter some new waters where he's not known and raid whatever he can. That bloody pirate. I've often wanted a chance at him. Are you ready, men? There may be some fighting ahead. Are you all ready for it?"
8: "Aye, sir. We're all with you."
2: "Good, good. Mr. Muscala, Mr. Jowett, have 3 boats let down and be ready to go ashore."
9: "Aye, aye, sir."
2: "Mr. Nicholson, put her hard to starboard. Bring her up hard by the jigger."
10: "Aye, aye, sir."
2: "Mr. Wainwright, you take 8 men and board that ship as soon as we get near enough."
11: "Aye, aye, Captain."
2: "And our 5 men will stay aboard here in case they try any funny business. The rest of the men will follow with me and Muscala and Jowett."
12: "Aye, aye, Captain. Aye, aye, aye, sir."
13: "Captain Dalton, I heard the noise above as I was working in my cabin. What's wrong?"
2: "A privateer raiding a home ashore, Mr. Grange. We're going to stop him."
13: "Are you sure it's a raid?"
2: "We're close enough to see it plainly now. See those flashes of gunfire? The privateer's men have surrounded the house and are firing at it."
3: "Batten down the edge, Captain. Why, they fire the brush around the house and the stables."
6: "Make the lovers want the plan."
13: "But isn't this pretty dangerous, Captain?"
2: "Not overly, sir. Our men are better disciplined than his crew, and most of our men have been armed now."
13: "But what about Sue and Johnny here?"
5: "Oh, let us go ashore, please."
4: "We want to go with you, Captain."
13: "Absolutely not."
2: "Well, frankly, Mr. Grange, I think they'll be safer ashore. There'll be more of our men there and plenty of shelter for them. While on deck, there may be some hand-to-hand fighting with the other ship."
13: Well, very well, Captain. But I'm going with you."
3: "Captain, we're almost up to the other ship, and they haven't sighted us yet ashore."
7: "Avast. There's a lover aboard the ship there that sees us.
2: Ahoy, it's time to act. In the boat. Swing the yard arm. Load away." "Mr. Wainwright, Mr. Wainwright, remember, board the jigger as soon as the Paul Parrot gets close enough."
11: "Aye, aye, sir. We'll have her in our hands in no time."
2: "All right, men. Lean on those oars. Ashore."
3: "The bloomin' swabs ashore are so busy firing on that house that they still haven't seen us, Captain."
6: "Take them by surprise, matey."
2: "Aye. Aye, but men, keep your guns and muskets ready. The moment one of them turns about and sees the Paul Parrot at anchor alongside their own ship, They'll sight us, too, and possibly start shooting.
13: I'm worried about Sue and Donnie, Captain.
4: Don't worry about us, Mr. Grange. We wouldn't miss being along for anything.
5: Not if we could help it, Ezra.
13: Yeah, that's the trouble. You're both always too anxious to be in the middle of things to be safe. Now, as soon as we get ashore, we're going to retire into the trees at the side of the clearing. If there's any shooting, we're going to stay as far away from it as we can.
5: Ezra, Captain Dalton said the leader of these raiders...
4: Dirk Briscoe is his name, Sue.
5: Yes, Dirk Briscoe. Well, the captain said he was a copra trader. What's copra, Ezra?
13: Well, copra is the dried meat of coconuts. You see, they get coconut oil from it, and since there are so many coconut palms in the South Sea Islands, it's one of their most important products, and many ships deal in very little else.
4: Well, I always thought it was the same as cobra, Mr. Grange.
13: Oh, no, Johnny. The cobra is a very poisonous snake that lives in India.
2: We're in the surf. Beach the boats, men. Beach the boats.
3: Blow me down, Captain. Look, they see us.
2: So they do, Dickon. Beach them, men. Beach them.
3: Wait, they're still firing on the house, Captain.
2: Mr. Grange, you take Sue and Johnny and run for cover.
13: All right, come on, Sue. Hurry. I'll take care of them, Captain.
2: Other boats, men. We're sighted. Aim your firearms. Cover them all. Stop your firing, you blasted swabs. These guns are trained on your backs. Drop your arms and stand up.
6: I'm blinking surprise attack. You dirty bit of scum wheel.
2: I said drop your guns. That's in store for all of you if you don't surrender.
3: Look, Captain. They're not going to surrender without a shot.
2: Drop to the beach, men. When they start firing, you fire.
6: Wrong fire on the swabs, mate. Swabs.
9: Well, there, blast ye. We're outnumbered. We'll lay down arms.
3: Well, look, it's Briscoe himself, Captain.
6: Ah, the master built some rock.
2: So it is. Cease firing, men. Throw down your arms and advance, you swabs.
9: So, it's Captain Dalton, eh? I don't see as how it's any of your business sailing in here and spoiling our party.
2: You smooth-faced sneaking rat. The Stanhopes are our friends, and you are trying to raid their home here. That's my business, looking out for my own mates.
9: Well, there's no harm done now. I thought a fast little raid might be profitable, exciting, and a bit of recreation for my boys. But since you landed at the wrong time, the upper hand is yours. We retire in defeat and accept your terms.
2: Well, first of all, you lubber, you must restore anything you've carried off.
9: Haven't had time to carry anything off. Just burned one of the stables, that's all. No livestock harm.
2: You're paying for that damage. You give me value for the damage done, and I'll let you and your men get back and board your ship. Then I'll notify the garrison at Georgetown. Then it's up to you to save your own skin by keeping ahead of them.
9: How can I pay you for that damage? If I had any gold, I wouldn't be raiding.
3: Is that so? Well, that bag of gold sticking out of your pocket there will cover it nicely, Briscoe.
6: Ah! Pieces of meat! Pieces of meat! Ah!
9: You can't take this away, blast you.
2: Reefing your sails, lubber, you're caught in a squall. You'll agree to all terms.
9: It seems you're awful sure yourself. How do you know the men I left on my ship haven't taken yours over out there offshore?
2: Look at the pennons flying at the mast of the Poll Parrot. We've met the enemy in their hours. That's what they mean.
9: Blast you. All right, Dalton. Here's the bag of gold to pay for the damage of the Stanhope's property. But you'll pay for this, Dalton. Mark you it well. If I have to chase you over the seven seas from pole to pole, I'll get you in a cove one day and scuttle your blooming ship.
6: Ah, scuttle the ship! Scuttle the ship! Ah.
2: You talk's a little more than I can stand, Briscoe. I'll give you a chance to pay me back right now.
9: What do you mean?
2: Get your men over to the beach near their boats so they can go aboard as soon as this little matter is settled. Men, my men, drop all your arms in a pile here at my feet. Retire to the edge of the clearing.
3: But, Captain, sir, what you planning?
2: Never mind, Dick, and I know what I'm doing. Do as I say. Now, retire to the edge of the clearing, men. Briscoe, you and I are going to have a little private battle of our own.
9: So, that's how the wind sets, eh? Dalton, this is a pleasure.
5: Oh, I hope Captain Dalton doesn't get hurt.
4: Oh, he won't get hurt. He's the strongest man I ever saw. He'll take care of Dirk Briscoe, you bet.
13: I don't like this, though. That Dirk looks like the kind of a blackguard I know he is. He's liable to do anything.
4: Go on, Captain. Hit him again. Look at that.
5: Oh, my. He knocked that pirate right flat on his back.
4: That fight won't last much longer.
13: With any other man matched against him, I wouldn't worry about Captain Dalton. But that villain, he might...
5: Look! They're resting all over the ground.
4: They're up on their feet again. Oh, gee, Captain Dalton got hit that time. Captain Dalton, we're with you. Knock him down again.
13: What a blow that was. Briscoe is lying there on the beach. I hope he's had enough.
5: Ezra! Johnny! Look! That pirate has his hand in his shirt. He's going to pull a gun out. I just know it.
4: Captain, look out.
5: Oh, I'm going to tell him. Captain, look out. He's going to shoot you.
10: Sue, come back here. Now, stop her, Johnny.
4: Sue, watch out.
10: Better.
9: Dalton, you're pretty good. But not good enough to stop this.
5: Oh, Captain Dalton. Captain Dalton, he's going to shoot.
10: Sue, stand aside.
14: You swine. You shot the girl.
1: Poor, brave little Sue shot. Is she severely hurt? Captain Dalton will take care of Briscoe. You may lay to that. But no matter what happens to the cowardly privateer, it can never make up for any injury Sue Grange may have received. To find out what our friends are going to do now that this unexpected development has occurred, be sure to listen to the next exciting adventure in The Cruise of the Paul Parrot. Your Paul Parrot announcer is Dave Ward.

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Just say Parquet. 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And now for the adventures of the Great Gildersleeve.

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1: Say, this is... Oh, Wistful Vista, where Pippa McGee and Molly live?
2: Yes, madam.
1: Oh, my. Do you think I'll be able to see them from the train window?
2: No, lady. The McGees are on their vacation.
1: Oh.
2: But say, there's a next-door neighbor of theirs, Throckmorton P. Gildersleeve.
1: Where? Where?
2: That portly gent with the mustache on the platform, the one making a speech to his employees.
1: How do you know they're his employees?
2: Because every time he goes away, he gives them an hour off to come down to the station and wave goodbye.
1: Oh, so that's Mr. Gildersleeve. Well, I never...
3: Furthermore, I can't tell you how touched I am to see all the employees of the Gildersleeve Girdle Works down here at the station to bid me goodbye. It's indeed... by the way, is there anyone left at the plant?
4: No.
3: What if some orders come in? Who'll take the phone calls?
4: Mert.
3: Oh, Mert, eh? Yeah. As I was saying while I'm away, I expect every one of you to uphold Gildersleeve Girdles to the best of your ability. And don't forget our motto. If you want the best of corsets... Of course, it's Gildersleeve.
5: Very good, T.P., very good.
3: Thank you, thank you. You'll get a raise. And though it's necessary for me to go away and attend to other enterprises, the one thing closest to my heart is the Gildersleeve girdle.
6: How long will you be gone, T.P.?
3: At least 3 days, and maybe till the end of the week.
7: Before you go, T.P., the Gildersleeve Girdle Workers Guild wishes to present you with this handsome leather briefcase as a token of our esteem for you.
3: For me? I don't know what to say except...
8: All aboard!
3: Yes, all aboard? Oh, no. Oh, my goodness. Out of my way, everybody. Where are my bags?
6: On the train, T.P.
3: Thanks. I forgot to buy a ticket. Where do I buy a ticket?
7: On the train, T.P.
3: Oh, yes. Let go of me, boys. Where are you pushing me?
8: On the train, T.P.
3: Yes. Goodbye, children. Goodbye, children.

0: Here's your ticket, Mr. Gildersleeve. Sorry I haven't any berths left.
1: Couldn't you squeeze me in somewhere?
0: I'll try, though it'll probably be a tight squeeze.
1: Yeah, tight squeeze. Side-splitting, isn't it?
0: Going to be in Summerfield long?
1: Oh, no, just 3 or 4 days. I'm taking over the administration of my brother-in-law's estate. They're going to run it for my niece and nephew. Yeah, but that's quite involved, and I'm hungry. Which way is the diner?
0: Why, an old experienced traveler like you should know where the diner is.
1: Huh? Oh, of course. No matter where you are, the diner's always at the other end of the train. See you later.

0: Excuse me, madam. Pretty crowded in this diner. By George, I'm so hungry I could eat the waiter.
1: Yes, sir?
0: Is it all right if I sit at this table?
1: Yes, sir. Sit right down, sir.
0: If this gentleman doesn't mind reading his paper on his own side. I said if this gentleman doesn't mind reading his paper on his own side.
1: Excuse me, sir. Does you mind?
2: Yes, I do. I'm particular whom I eat with.
0: You are, eh? Well, I'm not. I'm hungry. Waiter, bring me a steak. A nice, juicy, double tenderloin rare.
2: Waiter, where's my milk toast? I ordered it 15 minutes ago.
1: Yeah. I'm sorry, but milk toast takes time, you know.
0: And waiter, I want a big, heaping plate of French fries.
1: Yeah, French fries.
0: And a cup of strong coffee with lots of cream.
1: Yeah, I'll get it right away.
2: And bring me my milk toast made with gluten bread, remember?
0: Yes. Bread. Oh, that reminds me. Some hot biscuits and a little pot of jam.
2: Gluten bread toasted and a cup of hot water.
0: And an apple pie a la mode with cheese.
1: Yeah, with cheese. Yeah.
2: I can't stand this. Listening to you is giving me heartburn.
0: It is, huh? Waiter, don't forget the steak sauce, ketchup, piccalilli, and relish.
2: Bring me a glass of bicarbonate of soda quick.
1: Yes, right away, sir. I'll be back.
0: Of course, it's none of my business, mister.
2: And don't stick your nose in it.
0: Yeah. Well, all right. That's the way you feel about it. I was just going to tell you, you're getting your newspaper in the mustard.
2: I don't use mustard.
0: No, I guess you don't need any. But what I was going to say was...
2: Never mind.
0: Okay, I won't say it then. That mustard from your newspaper is all over your sleeve now.
2: I don't care. What? Of all the messes I...
0: Water only spreads it. You see what I tell you?
2: I'll thank you to mind your own business.
0: What's the big idea jumping down my throat?
2: What do you expect, addressing a perfect stranger?
0: You're far from perfect, stranger. And from now on, I'm going to make a career out of ignoring you. Here comes my food. That's pretty snappy service, waiter.
1: Yes, sir.
2: Well, where's my milk toast?
1: Yeah, I'm sorry, sir, but the chef, he's all out of glutton bread. He wants to know, would pumpernickel do just as well?
2: No, pumpernickel wouldn't do just as well. Why keep me waiting all the time while you serve this big buffalo the minute he sits down?
0: Oh, no, look here, mister.
2: I don't want to look here. I'm sick of the sight of you. The idea. An overstuffed ox like you guttling and gobbling and gorging yourself like an ostrich. Oh. I've got a bad case of indigestion already just from looking at you.
0: Why, you dyspeptic little dodo. Just because you're mean to your stomach and your stomach talks back to you, you bellyache. Excuse the expression. You're not suffering from indigestion. You're just green with Epicurean envy.
2: I won't sit here.
1: Here's your bicarbonate of soda, mister.
2: Take it away. I need something stronger than that now. I've got some pills down here in my briefcase.
0: Just a minute there. What are you doing with my briefcase?
2: Your briefcase? This is mine.
0: It is not. My employees gave it to me just this afternoon.
2: Take your fat paws off of my briefcase before I...
0: Before you watch, you dried up little crabapple.
1: Now, wait a minute, gentlemen, please.
0: Let go of my briefcase.
2: I will not. It's mine.
0: Why, the idea is...
1: Yes, ma'am?
3: Waiter. Did you see anything of my briefcase? I left it... Oh, you gentlemen have it. Thank you so much.
0: Well,

0: Ah, there you are, Mr. Gildersleeve. I've located a berth for you at last.
1: Oh, that's fine, conductor. I was getting tired of sitting around here in my pajamas. Where is it?
0: It's upper nine in the next car.
1: Upper nine? Oh, my goodness. The last time I was in an upper berth was, 50 pounds ago.
0: The porter's making it up for you now.
1: Yeah, thanks. I do hope that porter gives me a wide berth. It's the dark in here. Oh, porter! Porter!
2: Quiet!
1: Yes. Oh, excuse me. Must be sleepy. Oh, porter!
3: Yes, sir.
1: Have you got upper nine ready yet?
3: Yes, but I didn't anticipate no gentlemen of such ample proportions.
1: Yeah. Well, maybe I'd better take a ladder.
3: Yes, better take two. They're small.
1: Well, all right. Come on.
3: Yes. Here we are, right up there, sir.
1: Up there?
3: Hmm.
1: Oh, my goodness. So hold these ladders steady, porter. Remember, if they tip, I won't.
3: Yes. Now be careful, mister. The train's coming to a sharp curve pretty soon.
1: When?
3: Then.
1: Oh!
3: Hold on, Mr. The ladder's sliding.
1: I can't hold on. I'm coming down. Look out below. Oh!
4: No! What hit me?
1: Oh, my sacrilege.
3: Here, mister, let me help you up.
4: I don't want to get up. I want to sleep.
3: Not you, mister, the man in the upper. He's now in the lower.
4: And where am I?
1: You're right here, brother.
4: Get off of my poor stomach. Who is it? Oh, it's you. What are you doing sneaking into my berth?
1: I'm not sneaking into your... I'm not sneaking. I'm trying to climb into bed. I'm your upstairs neighbor.
4: Isn't that nice? I hope that swinging shelf snaps shut on you.
1: Oh, yeah? If it's going to swing, I'll see if it swings your way.

0: nice. I hope that swinging shelf snaps shut on you.
1: Oh, yeah? If it's going to swing, I'll see that it swings your way. And if I land on you again, brother, you'll spend the rest of the night sleeping in the roadbed.
0: Oh, quiet. Let me go to sleep.
1: Okay, Grandpop. Unpleasant dreams. All right, Porter. Give me a leg up again, will you?

0: 32,473. 32,474. 32,475. Oh, my goodness. 2 o'clock already and still not a wink. Yes, 32,476. 32,478. Oh, what's the use? There was only some way of stopping that buzzsaw down there. I can't stand this any longer. Where's that quarter? I'll fix this guy.
1: Did you call me, sir?
0: Yes. Would you mind getting me a drink of ice water? I can't sleep.
1: Yeah, sir.
0: Yeah.
1: Oh. Here's the water, mister.
0: Thank you. You needn't wait. Good night, good night, good night.
1: Good night, sir.
0: Yes. Now, if I can hold this cup in this hand and open the lower curtain with it. Ah, I've got it. Yeah. Steady now, Gildersleeve. Ready. Aim.
2: What was that? Porter! Porter!
3: What is it, sir?
2: Shut this window, will you? It's raining right in on my face.
4: Quiet! Can a man get any rest around here?

0: Good morning, sir. He's just pulling into the summer field. You want me to brush y'all?
1: No, I'll walk down the steps like the rest of the passengers. Yeah. By the way, Porter, you've given me such good service. Here's an order for a Gildersleeve girdle for your wife.
0: Thank you, sir. I happen to be a spinster at the moment. But if it's all right with you, I'll put it in my hope chest.
1: Yes. Yes, that's perfectly all right. Summerfield, eh? By George, I'm certainly looking forward to seeing Marjorie and little Leroy again.

0: can't I, Marjorie? How, why can't I call them TP like they do down at this foundry?
1: It isn't a foundry, Leroy. It's a... Oh, never mind. It's nothing that concerns little boys. And I'm sure that he will prefer to have you call him Uncle Throckmorton.
0: Oh, shucks, you can't go around calling a big, tough guy who runs a steel foundry Throckmorton. It's positively degradatory.
1: It's derogatory.
0: Yeah, it's that, too.
1: Leroy, who told you Uncle Throckmorton was in the steel business?
0: Nah, you thought you were so smart. I saw one of his letterheads. The Gildersleeve Girder Company.
1: Oh, yes. Gildersleeve Girder Company.
0: See, he should be here by now, shouldn't he, Marjorie?
1: Now, don't you worry, Leroy. Just as soon as this train arrives, Mr. Wills will bring him here for breakfast.
0: Oh, I wanted to go down to the station, too.
1: I know, but Ted has to discuss all the legal details with Uncle Throckmorton before we go to court.
0: Say, you're getting pretty darn stuck on that Ted guy, aren't you?
1: Why, Leroy Forrester, I am not. Ted Wills is really our lawyer.
0: He is not. Williams and Williams, Willies and Wills are our lawyers, and Ted's nothing but the tail end.
1: Well, he's young yet. You just give him time.
0: Oh, there you go. Oh, say, how's if I should call him Uncle Morton?
1: Call who? Oh, Uncle Throckmorton. Well, I don't think he'd object to that.
0: Wait, I can do better than that. How's this?

0: Who's that?
1: Hucklemore. I'll answer it.
2: Well, well, well, I'll bet this is little Leroy.
1: Hi, Uncle Mort.
2: Hi, who?
1: You, Uncle Mort. You don't mind if I call you Uncle Mort, do you, Uncle Mort?
2: No, not at all. Go right ahead. Uncle Mort, eh? I like that.
3: And this is Marjorie, Mr. Gildersleeve.
2: Marjorie, eh? Come here, my dear. My, how you've grown.
0: Uncle Throckmorton. Let me take your hat and coat. Will you have some breakfast?
2: No, thanks. I've already had mine on the... Well, I'll have a cup of coffee.
0: Sit right here, Uncle. Ted, you sit over there.
3: Oh, thanks.
2: My, this looks wonderful.
1: Hey, Unc, will you take me back to Wistful Vista with you and let me work in your factory?
2: What? Well, I didn't think you'd be interested in that sort of thing.
0: Now, Leroy...
1: See, I am, Uncle Mort. That must be some layout. I bet you make the supports for a lot of big projects there.
2: We don't turn out anything much like... we sort of confine ourselves to foundations.
1: Say, I'd like to go along sometime when you install some of those foundations.
2: I don't have... What did you say, young man?
0: Oh, please excuse Leroy, Uncle Mort. He's been like that ever since he found out that you owned the Gildersleeve Girder Company.
2: What? The Gildersleeve Girder? Yes, I see it all now. Yes, a bright boy.
1: Gee, Unc, do you ever have to slug it out with any of them tough steel workers of yours?
2: No, I never do.
1: You don't, huh?
2: Of course, there have been times when I've had to put more snap into their work. Yeah. Once I was so angry, I picked up a badly made foundation and bounced it right off the foreman's head.
0: You did?
2: Yeah. Oh.
0: Now, Leroy, let your uncle eat his breakfast.
2: Yeah.
0: Have some toast, Uncle Mort?
2: No, thanks. Oh, speaking of toast reminds me of an amusing incident on the train last night. You'll enjoy this, Leroy. When I went into the diner, the only empty chair was at a table with a song and a crab. That little rat yell when the ice water hit him in the face. Yeah.
3: Well, it's time we leave for court, Mr. Gildersleeve.
2: It is? Come on, kids. This won't take long. Well, all I can say is we run things better than this in Wistful Vista. 11 o'clock and the judge hasn't even shown up yet.
3: Judge Hooker's usually very prompt.
2: Yes, the trouble with some of these judges is they think they're little tin gods. Take those black robes away from them and what have they got? Bow legs.
1: Gee, that's a hot one, Uncle Mort.
2: Yeah, I'm glad you like it.
4: Everyone rise, please.
2: Ah, Lex.
4: Superior Court, Department 25, the Honorable Hitler H. Hooker, Judge Presiding, is now in session. Be seated.
0: Sit down, Uncle Mort.
2: Thank you. Oh, my goodness. Who's that man sitting in the judge's chair?
3: Well, that's Judge Hooker.
2: Judge Hooker? That's the man in the lower berth.
4: Gildersleeve for appointment as administrator of the state of Ray
3: Forrester. Well, that's us. Come on, Mr. Gildersleeve.
2: I'm not feeling very well, Ted. Couldn't we postpone this over to another judge?
1: Oh, come on, Uncle Mort. Remember what you said. This guy will be a pushover.
2: Yes, a pushover.
5: Come on. Step up. Don't dawdle. I haven't got all day.
6: Make a snappy post. The judge is pretty short-tempered this morning. He didn't get any sleep last night.
2: Oh, my.
3: Your Honor, with your permission, I'll put Mr. Gildersleeve on the stand first.
5: Go ahead, Mr. Wells. Swear in the witness box.
4: You solemnly swear to tell the truth, the whole truth, nothing but the truth, top here?
2: I do.
5: Well, do you or don't you, speak up?
2: I do.
5: That voice is very familiar. Turn around, Mr. Oh, so it's you.
2: Yes. Hello, Judge.
5: Mr. Wells?
3: Yes, Your Honor?
5: I will examine this man's qualifications, if you don't mind.
3: Oh, I don't, Your Honor.
2: But I do.
5: Silence. Now then, Gildersleeve, what do you do for a living?
2: I make girdles, Your Honor.
5: Order in the court. Yeah. Order in the court. Order.
2: Order.
5: And you, Gildersleeve, any more cheap humor, and I'll judge you in contempt. imp.
2: But it's true, Your Honor. I'm the president of the Gildersleeve Girdle Company.
1: Uncle Mort, tell him the truth. He doesn't make girdles, Judge.
5: And what does he do?
1: Steel foundation.
5: I bet he would, too. Now, no more interruptions, my boy. Remember, this is the courtroom. You realize who I am, of course.
1: Sure, and you're a bow-legged little tin god.
2: Yes.
5: What?
2: Now, Leroy!
1: But you just said so yourself, Uncle Mort.
5: Oh, you did.
2: Just a little joke, Your Honor. You know how I kid.
5: I know. Yeah. Well, I'm going to ask you a plain question, and I want a plain answer. Yeah. What business are you in?
2: Well, I... Leroy, would you mind going out into the hall and get me some ice water?
5: One moment. Who's running this court, you or I?
1: Better not get Uncle Mort mad, Judge. Last night he threw a whole bucket of water on a guy in the bus under him.
2: Oh, my, here we go again.
5: He did, did he?
1: Yeah, and this poor sap woke up and thought it was raining.
2: Oh.
1: You ought to hear Uncle Mort tell him.
5: Thanks, I will. Let's hear all about it, Uncle Mort.
3: But, Judge Hooker, it's after 5 o'clock. This poor man's been on the witness stand all day.
5: All right. One more question, then I'll hand down my decision. Mr. Gildersleeve, what makes you think that you have executive ability?
2: Well, I have a large staff of my own. And through years of experience, I know the proper relationship between employer and employee.
3: Your Honor.
5: Yes, Mr. Wells?
3: Our firm has thoroughly investigated Mr. Gildersleeve, and we're satisfied as to his qualifications.
5: Mr. Wells, I have great respect for you and your associates. That is probably the only reason why I'm going to grant your petition.
1: Hooray!
5: However, in order to protect these children from their own misguided enthusiasm, I'm going to require this Gildersleeve to report to me every single week.
2: But, Your Honor...
5: He must get an okay for every cent that he spends.
2: But, Judge...
5: And I will require him to post a bond of $50,000 in cash.
2: Now, see here, Hooker. I won't stand for this. I'll resign.
5: Quiet. Gildersleeve, I never sent for you. You came here begging for this job. To quote from Brawby versus Union Buggy Corporation, Civil Court of Nebraska, you made your bed and you can't lie out of it.
2: But my business in Wispel Vista.
5: You remain here and make this estate pay or go to jail for contempt.
2: Now, wait a minute. I'm not good.
5: Court is adjourned.
2: I'll kill that old goat. Ted, we've got to do something about this. Do you realize that a $50,000 bond would not only take every cent of my ready cash, but also means a mortgage on my Gordle Works?
3: Gee, I'm sorry about how the whole thing went, Mr. Gildersleeve.
0: Well, maybe if we went into the judge's chambers, we could persuade him to lower the bond, Uncle Mort.
1: Sure, just let me talk to him.
2: Young man, you've talked enough for one day.
0: Well, how about it, Ted?
3: Well, it won't hurt to try. Come on.
2: Yeah. Come on. Excuse us, Judge Hooker. You remember me, don't you? I thought perhaps maybe we could possibly get that little cash bond reduced.
5: I don't see why I should have...
2: If you spoke to somebody who'd known me for a long time, they might convince you that I'm not such a bad fellow.
0: Oh, that would be fine, Uncle Mort. Who could the judge talk to?
2: Why, the president of the Wispel Vista Chamber of Commerce. He's my next-door neighbor, too. A chap named Fibber McGee. We can call him long distance, Your Honor.
5: Yes. Yes, I see, Mr. McGee. Yes, I'm glad you put me straight on that.
2: Yes. I knew my little chum would set me in right.
5: That's a very good point.
2: Leroy, I want you to meet McGee one of these days. There's one of nature's noblemen.
5: I guess you've made up my mind for me, Fibber.
2: Yeah, Fibber.
5: Hold the phone a second, and I'll tell him. Gildersleeve.
2: Yes, Judge?
5: Gildersleeve, I've decided to rescind that $50,000 bond.
2: I knew that would happen if you spoke to my little pal.
5: Yes, after talking to McGee, I'm going to make that bond $100,000.
2: What? Give me that telephone. Hello? You're a hard man, McGee.

The great Gildersleeve will be with us again in a few minutes. While Uncle Trock recovers from that one, I want to say a word that I believe will make every thinking housewife want to try parquet margarine tomorrow. This delicious new Kraft product is most popular as a spread for bread and a seasoning for hot cooked foods because of its delicate, pleasing flavor. But the same qualities that make it so good for table use make it an extra fine shortening for baking. I say extra fine because it has all the qualities of an ordinary shortening, plus fine flavor and added nourishment. Let me read you a statement from Mrs. Lillian Watts, who, having been born and raised on a farm, is mighty particular about food. She says, quote, "I have a family of eight, and they all like parquet margarine. I use it in various ways. Cakes, bread, muffins, biscuits, soup, spreads, and other ways too numerous to mention. Thank you 1,000 times for this wonderful product." End of quote. Now that's a mighty enthusiastic statement. But you'll be just as enthusiastic once you have tried parquet. It's so delicious, so nourishing, so grand in every way. Tomorrow, be sure to order parquet, the economical spread made by Kraft. And remember, every pound of parquet margarine contains 9,000 units of vitamin A.

0: Gee, Uncle Mort, what are you going to do now?
1: By George, Leroy, I'm going to show that judge I can run that estate, or my name won't be Throckmorton P. Gildersleeve.
0: You bet it won't, Uncle Mort. You won't even have a name.
1: Yeah, no. I'll just have a number. Good night, folks.

0: Original music on tonight's program was composed and conducted by William Randolph. This is Jim Bannon saying goodnight for Kraft and reminding you to tune in again next week at the same time to hear the further adventures of the great Gildersleeve. 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
2: I'm the Comic Weekly Man, the jolly Comic Weekly Man, and I'm here to read the funnies to you happy boys and honeys. Yes, boys and girls, it's Comic Weekly time, and here I come right into your house to bring a little fun and happiness. Right out of the pages of Puck the Comic Weekly, straight into your living room, your friend, the Comic Weekly Man, the jolly Comic Weekly Man. Hello, hello, hello.
3: Hello, hello, hello.
2: Little Miss Honey, how are you today?
3: I'm just fine, thank you. How are you?
2: Chipper as a chipmunk. Happy as a donkey.
3: Well, I'm glad you are, because Flash Gordon has taken a trip to the moon, and I want to see what he's doing there, because I've never been to the moon before.
2: Very well, then. I won't waste any more time.
3: Goody. Read me the funnies, please.
2: Puck the Comic Weekly?
3: Mm-hmm.
2: All right. I'll read that in just a moment. But before I do, let's listen to this nice man. Now, here we go with Puck the Comic Weekly. And on the top of the first page, Hop Along Cassidy.
3: Magic words for the music, please.
2: Very well, my lady. Six guns blazing as he thunders along. Give us music for Hop Along. Hoppy had saved Don Raymond's ranch from being sold to the outlaw Slote. As Hoppy brought the deed to the ranch to give to Don Raymond, he saw a huge urn and discovered within it Slote. When Hoppy kicked the urn over and broke it, Sloan slipped out of the window and disappeared. Hoppy, Lucky, California, and Don Raymond are after him. Finally, they rein in. California says,
4: "No sign of Slote anywhere. Critter must have known we were tailing him and give us a slip."
2: Hoppy replies, "I hope that's the answer. I hate to think he was deliberately drawing us away from that hacienda for some reason." Quickly, they gallop back to the hacienda to find out. They arrive at the ranch, last picture, second row, and discover Chico the guard lying on the ground unconscious. In the big picture in the next row, Don Raymond discovers that his son, Felipe, is gone. Lucky says, "Then Sloat's escape was an ornery trick to lure us away so somebody could grab that boy." Quickly, the men mount. California says, first picture, next row,
4: "We can't have gotten far. Mount up. We're searching the countryside."
2: Meanwhile, several miles away, first picture, next row, Sloat and his gang, who have captured Felipe, have arrived in an old abandoned stone quarry where they intend to hide out. Sloat says,
5: "All right, climb down, Felipe. This'll be your new home for a spell, till you decide to tell us where that Madeira Spanish land grant's hidden."
2: The men dismount. Sloat turns his back on Felipe and says to the men, last picture of the row,
5: "All right, relax, boys. We'll wait till Peavy gets here."
2: Suddenly, Felipe reaches inside his shirt, pulls out a gun, and whirls on him, saying,
4: "You will wait with your hands up, I think."
2: Last picture, one of the outlaws says,
5: "Hey, what is this? I thought the kid was blind."
2: Felipe holds his gun on him and says,
4: "I was, until his sun blindness wear off. And now that you have shown me your hideout, we will wait for this Peavy, eh?"
3: Wasn't that smart of Felipe not to let them know that he could see again?
2: Yes, this way he pretended to be a sleeping dog until he got him where he wanted him.
3: Yes, and now you'll hold them there and capture them all and turn them over to Hoppy, I'll betcha.
2: Well, let's hope so.
3: I think young boys do some wonderful things in the funnies.
2: I think so, too. And next week we'll find out how this turns out. Now what?
3: Oh, is it time for Prince Val yet?
2: Oh, you bet it is. So just turn over the page And there he is on page 3.
3: You remember last week Val and his friends were crossing the mountain and they got up to the high peaks and a big snowslide came and blocked the way in front of them.
2: And the guide, a man named Paul, told them that they should camp for the night and hope that in the morning the snow would be frozen hard so they could cross over.
3: Let's read and see whether the snow is frozen.
2: All right, here we go with Prince Val. Eckert, Breckett, Gray, Malkin, and Quince. Music romantic for a fair, fair prince. Dawn comes, and one by one, Prince Valiant and his friends untangle themselves from the huddle they had formed to keep warm. All except young Arp. He seems stupefied with cold and stumbles as he walks. They're in luck. The avalanche of soft snow that had blocked the pass is now frozen hard, and they make their way carefully but safely across. As they move along, Val, last picture top row, watches his boy squire anxiously, his lips moving in a silent prayer, for well he knows the agony that is in store for the lad. They get across the patch of frozen snow safely and come to the top of the peak in the big picture in the middle of the page and discover that now the way slants downward. France is behind them, Italy ahead. For a time, mist obscures the way. Then the wind draws it aside like a curtain, and they look down on a billowing sea of clouds through which glittering peaks go marching across the sky. It's a beautiful sight they see, but they don't pause to look at it long. They make their way down through the clouds that hang around the peaks. Never did Arp think that he would go hiking in such a high spot that he would be walking through clouds. First picture, bottom row. The way leads down into the clouds, a wet and twilight world of swirling mists. The wind swirls the clouds around them until it seems that they're walking in a snowstorm. They can't see their way, and it's too dangerous to risk their lives on the high mountains in this fog. They can go no further. In a sheltered spot, men and animals huddle together for a warmth, waiting for the clouds to lift. Snow falls, and then night. Morning comes at last, bright and clear, and Val looks anxiously at Arp. The lad's face is white with pain. His frozen feet are thawing out.
3: That poor Arf's feet aren't really frozen because there aren't any doctors up there.
2: No. Next week we'll find out more about his condition.
3: This is really a dangerous adventure way up there in the mountains in the fog and the clouds.
2: Yes, it certainly is. Well, now what?
3: Oh, is it time for my little pal Donald Duck?
2: I believe it is. So turn over the page, go past Barney Google and Snuffy Smith, past Jungle Jim, turn over the next page. And there he is in the middle of page 6, Donald Duck. Say the magic words with me. Squeegem, squeegem, squiddly chicka-chack. Let's have music to better quack, quack.

0: Donald's nephews, Huey, Dewey, and Louie, are downtown tying a rope around a lonesome-looking dog. Dewey says,
1: I'll be sure it's tied tight.
0: And then they start off down the street. They pull and pull and pull. But the dog won't budge. So Louie says,
1: hey, go around behind and push.
0: And Huey replied,
1: yeah, I guess he's a little bashful.
0: So Huey goes behind the dog, and Louie and Dewey pull, and Huey pushes, but the dog won't budge. Last picture, top row, Huey says,
1: hey, hold it, fellas, I got an idea.
0: And he dashes into a secondhand store. First picture, bottom row, comes running out. And he's carrying something. Dewey says,
1: a carpet sweeper.
0: And Huey says,
1: yep, for just 2 bits. Now watch.
0: And he puts the dog on the carpet sweeper. And Dewey and Louie push. And away they go with a scared dog riding on the sweeper. And Huey says,
1: I guess we better stick to alleys, just in case.
0: Next picture, they lift the sad-faced dog over a fence. And as they grunt and push, Louie says,
1: that's the trouble with alleys. Dead ends.
0: Finally, they're at the front doorstep. By now, the dog looks frightened as a pup in a storm. They push him into the house. And last picture, into the living room, where Donald is reading his paper. Donald looks at the old dog, and the dog looks at Donald. And Dewey says,
1: he followed us home, Uncle Donald. May we keep...
2: Oh, isn't that sweet? That sweet, sweet dog.
0: Well, I think he's rather a homely-looking mutt.
2: No dog is homely. All dogs are sweet.
0: Even the dogs who growl at you?
2: No dogs ever growl at me because I love dogs and they know it.
0: Maybe they know your kind.
2: Maybe they do because I'm always kind to animals.
0: I'm glad to hear that. And maybe if more people were kind to animals, animals would be kind to people.
2: Uh-huh. Oh, I just love the way they pushed that dog all the way home. And then when the dog didn't want to go, and then they said it followed them home.
0: Yes. Well, now let's read Dagwood and Blondie.
2: Yes, let's read Dagwood and Blondie.
0: All right, let's read Dagwood and Blondie. Here it is in the first page of the second section. And here we go with Dagwood and Blondie. Rama food, I'm a fum, zim, zim, zombie. Conjure me music for Dagwood and Blondie. Alexander tells Dagwood,
1: hey, Papa, I just heard Mama mention spring house cleaning.
0: Dagwood screams, oh, no! I simply can't go through another spring house cleaning as long as I live. And Alexander says,
1: we hate it too, Pop.
0: And Cookie says sorrowfully,
3: it means cold meals.
0: Last picture, top row, the tears roll down Dagwood's face and he moans, furniture piled up in the middle of the room. Everything in confusion and chaos. And Alexander starts to cry.
3: Yeah, it goes on for days and days.
0: The first picture, next row, Dagwood exclaims,
4: I've got it. I'll call in a crew of professional house cleaners to do the job in a jiffy.
0: And Alexander says,
5: oh, Mama wouldn't permit that. She likes to do it herself.
0: Dagwood replies,
4: you get Mama out of the house for the day and leave the rest to me.
0: So the kids take Blondie to the movies and the zoo. And as soon as they've gone, Dagwood sends for the professional house cleaners. And second picture, third row, the cleaners are giving the house a thorough going over. They clean the ceiling, the walls, the floor, the rugs, the furniture, the lamps. As a matter of fact, the only thing they don't clean is the gleam in Dagwood's eye. Last picture, third row, Dagwood says cheerfully,
4: for whatever it costs, it'll be worth it.
0: And one of the cleaners says,
6: it'll cost you $40.
0: First picture, bottom row, the house is spick and span, and the cleaners have gone. The children bring Blondie back, and Dagwood greets her.
4: Look, dear, the house is spotless from top to bottom.
0: And Blondie replies,
2: I'm glad you noticed it. I know how you all hate spring cleaning, so I've been doing it a little at a time for the past 3 weeks without telling you. I finished yesterday.
0: Dagwood drops on a chest in the hall, pounding it with his fist.
4: Oh, $40! And Alexander says,
5: "Hey, Papa, don't let yourself go like that."
0: But in Dagwood's head, around and around goes the thought.
4: $40!
2: Well, isn't that just like a man? He didn't even notice that the house had been cleaned.
0: Now, just a minute. He was very thoughtful and was doing Bondi a big favor.
2: Well, he was doing it for himself so he wouldn't be bothered.
0: Well, I can see right now we aren't going to get along.
2: Oh, yes, we are. Even though you're wrong, I still like you.
0: Oh, thank you very much. And even though you're right, I still like you.
2: That's fine. Now, read Roy Rogers, please.
0: Very well, I will in just a moment. But first, here's that nice man again with something interesting to say. Now, here we go again with Puck the Comic Weekly. And on the bottom of page one of the second section, Roy Rogers, King of the Cowboys.
2: Magic words for the music, please.
0: Very well, my lady. Yip-fi-yo. Now here we go with Roy and Trigger. Yip-fi-yo. Roy Rogers has captured the outlaw who tried to steal Blackjack, the wonderful lead steer owned by Wildwood O'Dowd. Roy's friend, Doleful Hawkins, and Wildwood have gone back to prepare for the cattle drive over the mountains. Roy's taking the outlaw to town to turn him over to the sheriff. They approach a bridge over a stream. Roy says, "Keep moving, mister. I want to hear what you tell the sheriff." The outlaw's hands are bound together. He's smoking his cigar, holding the cigar against the ropes, trying to burn the rope through. He says to himself,
7: "I've got to get my hands loose before we cross this bridge. That's working. My cigar butt's got enough fire to burn the ropes on my wrist."
0: Suddenly, the outlaw wheels his horse against Roy.
7: "Round him over, horse!"
0: Knocks Trigger over the side of the bridge into the river. Fortunately, the river is deep enough so that Trigger isn't hurt in the fall. The outlaw calls,
7: "That'll teach you to try to outsmart Stogie Grimes. Let's go, horse."
0: He gallops off. Meanwhile, Trigger makes his way to land, as Roy says, last picture top row. "Stogie Grimes, eh? Well, we'll meet that sidewinder again, Trigger. And when we do, the score will be settled." First picture bottom row, Roy says, "All right, stretch, boy. We got to meet Doleful Hawkins in Cedar Valley and get that herd moving to Rawhide." Little later, Roy joins Doleful and Wildwood in Cedar Valley. Doleful greets him.
3: "Howdy, Roy. You look like something awful happened." "I knew it would,"
0: Roy replies. "Well, you're right this time, Doleful. The rustler got away from me." "Sorry, Wildwood. That hombre Grimes is a good reason for not wanting that herd to get to Rawhide." Doleful suddenly says,
3: "Hark, I hear a horse coming. Probably more trouble."
0: They see a man on horseback galloping pell-mell toward them, followed by a herd of runaway cattle. Doleful says, last picture,
3: "It's Glib Mason, the fellow who promoted the money for the trail drive."
0: As Mason gallops toward them, he yells,
7: "Spread out! The whole blasted herd stampeding this way!"
2: I hate to say it, but that outlaw did a clever thing in bringing the rope through with his cigar.
0: Yes, he did. He outwitted Roy this time, all right. But give Roy time. He'll get the last drop, I'm sure.
2: I wonder whether that outlaw Stogie is to blame for the cattle running away.
0: Well, maybe you've got something there.
2: Maybe I have.
0: Well, we'll find that out next week.
2: Roy Rogers is always so exciting.
0: Mm-hmm. And I know something else that's exciting. Who do you think it's time for now?
2: Oh, I think it's time for Flash Gordon. And he's on the next stage, I'm sure.
0: Yes, he is, and here he is.
2: You remember Flash and Dale and Professor Bright have gone to the moon and they landed there? It's so exciting.
0: Yes, and there's nothing on the surface of the moon at all.
2: And as they were going along bouncing, and they took every time they took a step, because they were so light, a beetle man, who's that thing that looks like a beetle but is as tall as a man, grabbed Dale. So let's read quick. I want to see whether Flash saves it.
0: Very well, then. Here we go with Flash Gordon. Rega-rega-doon-doon, Saskamatash. Let's have music for Heroic Flash. Dale learns to her horror that the moon is inhabited by a race of weird beetle men. One of the creatures drags her into his underground tunnel, closing the trap door behind them. Hearing Dale's terrified cry for help, Flash leaps across the crater floor with 20-foot strides and catches the heavy rock door just before it closes. Last picture, top row, the beetle man frantically tries to open an inner door leading into the moon's interior. Flash doesn't dare shoot for fear of hitting Dale, but he fires a warning ray blast against the wall. Suddenly, the beetle man releases Dale. First picture, bottom row. Dale whispers to Flash that she thinks the beetle man wants to make friends, that when his antenna brushed her arm, she seemed to get a telepathic message. She believes the beetle man is grateful because Flash didn't shoot him. Flash notices that the moon man does seem to be afraid, and that he seems to understand orders when Flash touches his antenna. Last picture, with the beetle man as prisoner, Flash leaves the ominous tunnel for future exploration, for his immediate task is to solve the secret of the meteor missiles that are bombarding the Earth, threatening it with destruction.
2: Oh, I'm so relieved that Dale is saved. I was afraid that beetle man might have kidnapped her and that lots of others would have come and captured Flash.
0: Well, let's hope that everyone else on the moon will be afraid of Flash's rocket pistol, too, and obey as nicely as this beetle man did.
2: Yes. Isn't the moon a strange place?
0: Mm-hmm. And next week we'll find out more about it.
2: Oh, I certainly hope so.
0: Now I think it's time for Dick's Adventures.
2: Oh, yes. And they're in the middle of a battle. Dick is with John Paul Jones on a ship at sea. And an English ship attacked them, and the guns were going bang, bang, boom, boom. And I'm anxious to see who wins.
0: Well, very well, then. Let's go over to the last page. And here we go with Dick's Adventures. Say the magic words with me. Riggity-pack-a-zack-a-zick. Let's have music for Adventurous Dick.

0: Midshipman Dick is serving under John Paul Jones in the furious battle between the Yankee armed frigate Bonhomie Richard and the British man-of-war Serapis off the coast of Britain in 1779. Dick is reporting an alarm.
1: We're filling fast, sir, from cannon shots below the waterline.
0: Last picture top row, learning that his ship has not long to stay afloat, John Paul Jones does an amazing thing. He swings the battered, sinking Bonhomie Richard against the side of the Serapis, lays the two ships square to each other, and lashes them together. This so that his ship won't sink. The English ship will hold it up. Shouting like madmen, the American sailors climb over the rail onto the deck of the British ship and attack the English sailors. And first picture next row, in an instant, the naval engagement flares into hand-to-hand slaughter on the narrow battleground furnished by the decks of both warriors. Dick leaps aboard the Serapis, only to be hurled back. The flag is shot down. Dick springs over the dead and wounded to retrieve it. From the Serapis, the British commander is yelling to John Paul Jones,
2: "Have you struck your colors, Yankee? Do you give up your ship?"
0: Last picture of the row, with flashing eyes, John Paul Jones shouts back,
2: "Struck my colors? No! I've just begun to fight!"
0: First picture bottom row. Once more, with greater fury, Dick storms aboard the Serapis. John Paul Jones is fighting beside him, slashing fiercely with his sword, hardening his handful of men. And then, suddenly, Dick drops. Everything goes dizzy before him, and Dick blacks out. Hours later, Dick finds himself lying on the deck of the British Serapis out on the high seas. The Bonhomie Richard is gone. Dick moans,
1: "Oh, we've lost."
0: Then he sees something. From the mast of the Serapis, not the Union Jack, but the American flag is flying above him. And on the bridge, still in command with the British officers and crew, his prisoners, stands John Paul Jones.
3: Oh, well, if the American flag is flying on the ship, well, that must mean that John Paul Jones must have won.
0: Right, and he's captured the English ship in hand-to-hand fighting, took down the English flag and ran up the American flag, and then cut away his own ship, which was blown to pieces and let it sink.
3: My, wasn't that wonderful? And he captured all the English sailors. My goodness, what a hero.
0: He was a great hero.
3: I wonder what he will do next week.
0: Well, next week we'll find out, if you'll be here.
3: Oh, I certainly will be. Oh, look, underneath Dick's adventures, there's Rusty Riley.
0: Yes, and things there have really come to a head.
3: Yes, and do you remember last week that man named Smith had gone back to the trailer ahead of Rusty and Tex, and he'd gone through Rusty's suitcase and found the picture that Rusty bought?
0: And when Tex and Rusty interrupted him and said he couldn't have the picture, he grabbed a gun.
3: Oh, yes. So now read quick. Let's see what he's going to do to Tex and Rusty.
0: Very well. Here we go with Rusty Riley. Gallop and run till the road is dusty. Give us music for his horse and Rusty. Smith points the gun at Tex, saying,
4: "Now just do exactly what I say and you won't get hurt."
0: Tex exclaims, "Great snake, Smith, you going plumb loco?"
4: "Now pick that horse picture up, Rusty, from where you dropped it, and tuck it under my arm. Quick, I'm not fooling."
0: As Rusty picks up the picture and hands it to Smith, who says sternly,
4: "Now listen, I'm locking you two in this van, and I'm going to drive it where there aren't any squad cars and state cops. Be sensible and you won't get hurt."
0: He shuts the door and locks Rusty and Tex in. And then quickly he gets in the cab and drives off. Last picture top row, Tex says to Rusty,
5: "Hey, from the feel of it, Rusty, he must be driving us over some old dirt road. A man must be plain loco to do all this for that 50-cent picture."
0: Rusty replies,
4: "Well, maybe not, Tex. I got something to show you."
0: Then first picture bottom row, he hands something to Tex, saying,
1: When I dropped that picture, the frame, the back of the frame came loose, and this folded piece of paper came out. Smith didn't see it, and I put it in my pocket. Look.
0: Tex examines the paper, saying,
5: It looks like a sketch of some machinery. Well, I'll be a knock-kneed maverick. Rusty, this plane is marked top secret and confidential. Looks like some kind of a new airplane engine.
1: Collie, Smith must be a spy.
0: The truck jolts around, and Rusty exclaims,
1: Hey, good night, what kind of a road are we on?
0: Tex yells,
5: Hey, Smith, there's a racehorse in this van. You want him to break a leg?
0: Last picture, we see where the truck is heading. Smith is going up a bumpy old dirt road in a lonely part of the country, heading for a rickety bridge. He says to himself,
4: This is the place I was looking for. This deserted sawmill. If I get this truck across that bridge, I can put him on ice till I get a clean getaway.
3: Oh, that's an awfully big truck, and that bridge doesn't look very strong.
0: You're right about that.
3: I hope the bridge doesn't break when the truck goes on it, because Tex and the horse and Rusty are locked in the back.
0: Yes, this is really a predicament that they've gotten into.
3: Oh, I'm so anxious to know. I just can't wait.
0: I'm afraid you'll have to wait until next week.
3: Oh, I'll be here.
0: And you know something?
3: What?
0: I'll be here, too.
3: Oh, that's good.
0: But that's all the time I have for today. And now before I go, here's that fellow with some more interesting information. Well, honey, and all you boys and girls, I gotta go now.
3: All right, Mr. Connie Beasley Man, but I'll be waiting for you next week.
0: Okay, that's a date, and a date with all you boys and girls. Be sure to meet me with our little friend, Miss Honey, next week when I read Puck the Comic Weekly.
5: For I'm the Comic Weekly Man, the jolly Comic Weekly Man. I'll be back to read the funnies to you happy boys and honeys.
0: Don't forget, boys and girls, see you all next week. Your friend, the Comic Weekly Man.

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0: There are styles in crime and seasons for them, too. Some predominate the arrest records of the nation in summer, others in winter. As a general rule, warm weather sees crimes against the person, while winter brings crimes against property. In addition, there are crimes that go out of fashion, like the stealing of horses or the badger game. But some acts of lawlessness resist the ages and remain a source of work for law enforcement agencies throughout the years. Such a crime is hijacking. While the word itself is comparatively new, dating back to the days of Prohibition, the crime is as old as our history. There is a record, for instance, in the annals of early New York, long before the Revolution, which shows that one of the prevalent crimes was the robbing of Indians as they were making their way into the city with goods. The robberies grew to such proportions, as a matter of fact, that the citizens banded together and appointed what they called a rattle watch, a small band of men who protected the Indians and who came to protect other citizens later. That rattle watch was one of the very first organized police departments in the nation. And while it cut down the number of hijackings, it could not obliterate the crime entirely. Now, hundreds of years later, hijacking is still with us. And a safe guess is that it will still be with us always, until one thing is changed. When men no longer covet what is their neighbor's, perhaps hijacking and all other crimes will vanish. Until then, remain prepared. Prepared to fight it to the very end. Tonight's file opens in a saloon located in the downtown section of a large eastern city. A small, bespectacled young man is seated at a corner table drinking alone when a friend approaches.
1: Hi, Eddie!
2: Oh, hello, Bert.
1: Well, you're alone, kid?
2: Yeah.
1: Mind if I join you?
2: No.
1: What's the matter? You act like you got the downsies, kid.
2: Bert, do me a favor. Don't call me kid.
1: Okay.
2: Let's have a drink.
1: Yeah.
3: Waiter?
4: Yeah?
2: Bring me another double. What do you have, Bert?
1: Just a beer.
3: Coming right up.
1: Hey, what's with the doubles? You trying to drown something?
2: Well, yes.
1: What is it?
2: It's my old man, Bert. He treats me like I'm about 10 years old. He won't let me do anything I want to do.
1: Well, what do you want to do?
2: I want to steal something, and all on my own.
1: Well, why don't you?
2: Pop's dead against it. He thinks all thieves are stupid. Be like me, he says. Be a fence. Let the guys who steal work for you. But I don't want to be like him, Bert. I don't want to sit behind a desk all day like a bookkeeper. I want to be a thief. Pop just don't understand.
3: Here's your drinks.
2: Oh, put them down.
3: Right.
1: Say, Eddie.
2: Yeah?
1: You really want to be a thief?
2: Of course I do.
1: You sure this ain't whiskey talking?
2: No.
1: Then I think I got a job for you.
2: What kind?
1: Well, I glommed a valise this afternoon. It's got two army uniforms in it.
2: Yeah?
1: I got a job where I can use them uniforms.
2: And you want me to do it with you?
1: Yeah.
2: Hey, Bert, that's swell.
1: Can you work tomorrow night?
2: Can I? Anytime you say.
1: Okay. Meet me here at 7.
2: Sure. Well, here's to you, Bert.
1: Right.
2: And you're giving me this opportunity.
0: The next evening, at the local FBI field office, Special Agent Jim Taylor is seated at his desk when Agent Eric Howard approaches.
5: Hey, Jim. How about some dinner?
6: Oh, sure, Eric.
5: It's 7, you know.
6: Yeah, I just want to finish a report on something that came in a little while ago. Petty larceny thief named Bert Sutter clipped two soldiers for the luggage.
5: Where?
6: In front of one of those flop joints down on South Street.
5: Gordon's part of the city.
6: Yeah. Soldiers made positive identification of this Sutter character's picture at headquarters today.
5: How do we fit in?
6: Oh, we're not in on the luggage stealing, but a couple of hours ago, a report came in that two men in army uniforms tried to pass themselves off as military police out on Route 11.
5: Oh?
6: They attempted to hijack a truck, but the driver suspected they weren't MPs and got away. He identified Sutter's picture, but he couldn't give us anything on the partner.
5: I assume there's an alarm, huh?
6: Yeah.
5: Well, have you got the Sutter's records?
6: Yeah. Mm-hmm. There you go. Oh, pardon me, right there.
5: Sure.
6: Special Agent Taylor speaking. Yes, Chief. I did? When? He's there now?
1: Yeah.
6: Yeah, I'd like to question him. Yes. Thanks very much. Bye. Another report on our phony soldiers.
5: Sutter and his partner?
6: That's right. They just hijacked a truck on the highway near Jackson Springs.
5: Well, there goes our dinner.
6: Yeah. Eric, will you see what you can dig up on Sutter at this end?
5: Okay.
6: I'll go out to Jackson Springs and interview that truck driver.

0: Pop?
1: Huh?
0: Can I see you a minute?
1: I'm busy, son.
0: Yeah, but I want to show you something. Something I did.
1: What? What is it?
0: It's a truck. I stole it.
1: What?
0: I stole a truck, Pop. It's right outside in the garage.
1: Are you serious?
0: Yeah, you can look at it yourself.
2: Well,
0: come on.
1: Did you do this job alone?
0: No, with Bert Sutter.
1: Sutter? That fathead?
0: Oh, you got him all wrong, Pop. He knows his business. He planned the whole job. Go ahead.
1: All right.
0: That's it. Right over there.
1: That big trailer job?
0: Yeah. And it's full of silk.
1: Silk?
0: Yeah, Bert had it spotted for a week.
1: Did you have any trouble?
0: No, sir. We got away clean.
1: Well, yeah. I still
0: Here
1: can't
0: it
1: believe it. You know, son, I must confess something to you. The main reason why I never approved of your being a thief was I always felt that, well, that you weren't up to it.
0: But I've proved different, huh?
1: Yes, I guess you did.
0: Huh? There you are. Go ahead in, Pop. Look it over.
2: Okay.
0: I told Bert that you were the only one we'd bring this stuff to. He didn't like that at first, but I told him, after all, Bert, my father's a fence. It'd sure look funny if I stole something and then did business with somebody else. So he said, okay.
2: Hey.
0: Yeah?
1: What did you say this truck was full of?
0: Silk.
1: Silk, huh? For your information, stupid, you hijacked a full truckload of chocolate marshmallow cookies.

0: Morning, Eric.
1: Oh, hi, Jim. Hey, haven't you been to bed?
0: No, I spent the night up at Jackson Springs.
1: Get anything from the truck driver?
0: No, not too much. Oh, he identified Sutter, all right. I got a description of his campaign.
1: I went down to that flophouse on South Street, Jim, where the Sutter guy clipped the soldier's bags.
0: Yeah? Dig up anything there?
1: Sutter used to live in the neighborhood at a small hotel. I talked to the clerk. He checked out over a month ago.
0: No forwarding address, I suppose.
1: No, but I did get a little background on him.
0: No?
1: Hijacking's a pretty ambitious step for him, Jim. Up to now, he's been mixed up in petty larceny activity.
0: Well, that's indicated by the way he handled this job.
1: What do you mean?
0: Well, according to the driver, both he and his partner were extremely nervous. What's more, I'm convinced they even held up the wrong truck.
1: Why?
0: Well, their loot was 10,000 cartons of chocolate marshmallow cookies.
1: What?
0: That's right, chocolate marshmallow cookies. Look, Eric, I made up a list of wholesale grocers, caterers, and anyone else who might be able to use a lot of cookies. Let's alert all of them and then hope that Sutter tries to make a sale.

0: Waiter?
1: Yeah? What is it?
0: Bring me another double.
1: Okay, coming up. Hiya, Eddie boy.
0: Oh, hello, Bert. I was hoping you'd get here a little early. Well, hit me with it, kid.
1: Mm-hmm.
0: Let's see the scratch. The payoff from your old man.
1: There is no payoff.
0: What do you mean?
1: My pop wasn't interested.
0: He didn't want a truckload of silk?
1: Bert, that was a truckload of cookies.
0: What?
1: Chocolate marshmallow cookies. 10,000 cartons of them.
0: Cookies? Are you sure?
1: I've been eating them all morning.
2: Here's your drink.
0: Hey, waiter.
2: Yeah?
0: Bring me a double.
2: Right.
1: Hey, my pop's real sore about this.
0: What's he sore about?
1: Did you ever see 10,000 cartons of chocolate marshmallow cookies? They take up quite a bit of space, Bert.
0: Well, he's a fence, ain't he? Let him find somebody who wants them.
1: I already told him that.
0: Well?
1: He says the only guy who'd want 10,000 cartons of cookies is somebody with 10,000 cartons of tea.
0: Look, if he don't want them, we'll get somebody else to handle them.
1: 10,000 cartons?
0: Well...

0: Somebody with 10,000 cartons of tea.
1: Look, if he don't want them, we'll get somebody else to handle them.
0: 10,000 cartons?
1: Well, maybe we can get rid of them a little at a time.
0: That's what I was trying to do when I ate them. That's an awful lot of cookies.
2: Here's your drink.
1: Thanks.
2: You're welcome.
0: This is a real problem, Bert. My pop says we got to get them out of the garage by tomorrow. What do we do?
1: Oh, stop worrying. Just leave everything to me. I'll get the truck out of there, and I'll get rid of the cookies, even if I have to throw them in the river.

0: What is it?
1: Can I see you a minute?
0: What do you want?
1: Well, it's about those cookies.
0: Don't mention
1: those.
0: They're
1: gone, Pop.
0: Huh?
1: Bert Sutter took them out of here, truck and all.
0: Are you sure?
1: Yes.
0: Well, that's a relief.
1: Sorry to interrupt your work.
0: Oh, wait a minute. I want to have a talk with you. Sit down.
1: Yes, sir.
0: Now, I hope that you gained something from this experience. You see, son, the truth of the matter is I wish you could steal. If you did it successfully, look how much easier it would be for me. You could steal, I could fence the stuff. We could keep the money in the family.
1: Well, Pop, I could try it again.
0: No, you've had it, boy. Now, my advice is that you make the best of what you got right here.
1: You mean being a fence?
0: That's right. And I can tell you right now, son, it's a business you need never be ashamed of. It takes just as much talent as any other line. I'll give you an example. I bought a truckload of electric blankets last July. Nobody needed blankets then. I paid $5 a piece for them. Now it's wintertime. I sold them yesterday to Harry Jenkins for 20. A profit of $15 a blanket. Now, is that a bad deal?
1: No, sir.
0: Well, there's lots of things about this business that would appeal to you if you'd only get interested. And don't feel badly about the other thing. Some people just can't be thieves. You're one of them. It's nothing against you. It's like some people can't swim. You understand?
1: Yes, sir.
0: Now, run along. I've got work here, too.
1: Yes, sir.
0: Hello. Hi, Harry. What? Well, that can't be. Yeah. Yes, I see. Look, I'll call you back. Eddie!
2: Yeah?
0: Come here.
2: What is it?
0: That was the guy who bought the blankets. Blankets I kept for 6 months till I could make a profit on them. I get paid, I deliver them, and what happens? You ruin the whole deal.
2: Me, Pop? What do you mean?
0: He paid me for electric blankets, and he winds up with a truckload of chocolate marshmallow cookies.

0: We will return in just a moment to tonight's exciting case from the official files of your FBI. Now a quick interview with a man who's looking as pleased as if he's just heard that his ticket won a sweepstakes. Tom, I hear you discovered how to get rid of a 10-year worry in 10 minutes flat.
1: Well, that's true, Mr. Keating. And all it cost me to do that was a penny postcard. I wrote to an Equitable representative and asked him for the fact-finding chart for fathers and mothers.
0: Before we go any further, Tom, let me tell our audience just what this fact-finding chart is. It was created by the Equitable Society to answer a question that most fathers ask themselves again and again. That question is, if I die before my children have finished high school, what happens? How much money will my wife need to take care of those kids properly?
1: I guess every father who really loves his family knows how that thought haunts you.
0: But once a man gets hold of this fact-finding chart for fathers and mothers, his haunted days are over. It gives you a sound and reliable basis for figuring up the minimum income your family would need to carry on without you. Every item, food, rent, clothes, amusements, and so on, is provided for. And every step of the way is made clear by simple, easy-to-understand pictures.
1: Well, after my wife and I filled in the chart, it turned out that I'd been worrying over a problem that wasn't really too hard to lick. With my Social Security and the life insurance I already owned, only a moderate amount of additional insurance protection was necessary. My Equitable representative worked out the whole thing for me.
0: Just one thing more, Tom. How much did you pay for the fact-finding chart?
1: Pay? Why, it was free.
0: Yes. This chart is just one of many services available from the Equitable Life Assurance Society.

0: costs you nothing, and does not obligate you in any way. Just drop a hint to any representative of the Equitable Society, and he'll be glad to see that you get a copy. Or send a postcard, care of this ABC station, to the Equitable Life Assurance Society.
1: That's spelled EQUITABLE.
0: The Equitable Life Assurance Society of the United States. And now back to the FBI file, The Blundering Felons.

0: The relationship between Eddie Tretton and his father in tonight's case from the files of your FBI is not a caricature, however much it may seem so to you who are law-abiding, decent citizens. These people see nothing wrong in a young man's aspirations to be a thief, nor in trying to raise a boy to live a life of crime. They see nothing wrong in it because, to them, that is not abnormal living. Their entire lives are surrounded by every kind of criminal behavior, and because it is all they know, it seems right to them. Their basic belief is that only the fit deserve to survive, and by the fit they mean those who can steal without being caught. To have these people as fellow members of society is bad enough, but even worse is the attitude of too many citizens toward them. For there are those who look upon these hoodlums as romantic and courageous. Your FBI cannot comment upon the romantic part, for that happens to be a matter of personal taste and preference. But every member of the Federal Bureau of Investigation can tell you, without fear of contradiction, that the courage of any criminal is made of metal. Metal in the shape of a gun. Take that away from him and watch the magic transformation. The snarling hoodlum with murder in his eyes becomes a cringing beggar, pleading for the one thing he never gave away in his career as a criminal. A thing called mercy. Tonight's file continues at the local FBI field office.
1: Police headquarters just called, Eric. They found the stolen truck.
2: Oh? Where?
1: Out on the Post Road, near the Pearl River Bridge.
2: What about the cookies?
1: No, they were gone.
2: I don't imagine they were sold, Jim.
1: No, not that quickly. My guess is Sutter stashed them away someplace upstate before he abandoned the truck.
2: What do you base that on?
1: Well, the police told me the truck was in an accident last night on the Post Road. It sideswiped a car and then kept on going. The driver of the car reported the truck's license number. It was heading north then, away from town. Well, when it was found 3 hours later, it was headed back in this direction.
2: So you think they went north to get rid of the cookies?
1: Yeah. And that localizes the hiding place to somewhere within an hour and a half's driving radius.
2: That could be a long way, Jim.
1: No, not in that truck, Eric. There was a governor on the motor. It couldn't hit any better than 30.
2: Oh.
1: Wait here, will you? See if any word comes in on the Sutter alarm.
2: Okay.
1: I'm going up and take a look at that truck.

0: I've been looking all over for you.
1: Will you quit yelling? This is a pool room, not a ballpark. Trying out these bank shots.
0: Bert, I've got to talk to you.
1: What about?
0: You took the wrong stuff. You took a load of blankets. And the guy who was supposed to get the blankets has now got the cookies.
1: Well, how could that happen?
0: I don't know, but it did.
1: I took a big red truck.
0: They were both in big red trucks. You took the wrong one.
1: Oh.
0: Now I'm in an awful jam. My old man's kicked me out.
1: What for?
0: What for? Because the blankets are at the bottom of the river.
1: Now, where'd you get that idea?
0: You told me that's what you were going to do with them.
1: I said I'd throw them in the river if I had to. Well, I didn't have to.
0: You mean...
1: I mean they're okay. I stashed them in a barn upstate.
0: Honest, Bert?
1: Yes. A friend of mine's got a farm up there. He let me use the joint.
0: Gee, that's wonderful. Let's go up there right now.
1: Wait a minute. What's your hurry?
0: I got to get squared with Pop. The guy he delivered the cookies to is really sore. He said he's going to bring them back and make Pop eat every one of them.
1: Well, now, wait a minute. Going up there ain't that easy, kid.
0: What do you mean?
1: I did dump the truck.
0: In the river?
1: No, I left it on the highway. But the cops must have got it by now.
0: Well, I'll get another truck.
1: Where?
0: From my Pop's garage.
1: I thought he threw you out.
0: I'll sneak one. We've got to get that stuff back. Come on, Bert.
1: Well, okay.
0: Boy, if I ever get this mess straightened out, I'll tell you one thing. I'm going to work for my Pop, and that's all. Being a thief is too much trouble.

0: Hi, Eric.
1: Oh, hello, Jim.
0: The lab called me.
1: Not since I came in. How'd you make out?
0: Oh, I'll know more when I hear from the lab. I examined the truck pretty thoroughly. Found some prints on the door handle. They turned out to be Sutter's. I got some others, too, that are being checked.
1: Is that what you're waiting to hear from the lab?
0: No, I sent them some mud, some red mud. It was on the inside of the tires on the truck.
1: That means the truck left the highway someplace.
0: Mm-hmm.
1: Probably to get rid of the cookies.
0: Yeah. Oh, pardon me, Arthur.
1: Yeah.
0: Special Agent Taylor speaking. Oh, hello, Jack. It is? Where? Oh, wait a minute. Let me write that down. Okay, go ahead. Yeah. I got it. What? Yeah, I know the section. Thanks very much, Jack. That was the report from the petrographic section of the lab.
1: Report on the mud?
0: Yeah, they gave it a thorough examination. It appears to match earth from a section about 2.5 miles east of Centerville.
1: That would be right off the post road.
0: Right. Come on, Eric. Let's get up there.

0: Eric, we're certainly getting cooperation.
1: From the chief of police?
0: From every man on the Centerville force. They're doing what amounts to a house-to-house check.
1: Good.
0: Here, take a look at this map. This is the countryside surrounding Centerville. Wherever you see a circle, there's an average of five or more farmhouses.
1: Yeah.
0: Now, each deputy is covering two of the circled areas. They plan to interview every farmer and check in as soon as they find anything that's at all suspicious.
1: Jim, how long will this coverage take?
0: Well, let's see. The men started it, an hour ago. Chief figures they can visit every area before it gets dark. I'll get it, Eric.
2: Okay.
0: Taylor speaking. Yes, Chief. He did? Well, how long ago was that? Yeah. What? No, I don't think you should. Well, I'll explain that to you. Yes, we'll come right into your office. That was our break, Eric. Come on.
1: What happened?
0: Chief said one of his deputies called in. He's located the cookies. They're in a barn about 3 miles east of here. Go ahead.
1: Right.
0: That's not all. As the deputy was leaving the property to call in, he reported two men pulled up to the barn in a truck.
1: Well, let's get them.
0: I don't think we should, Eric. I believe they should be allowed to get away.
1: Why?
0: I'll tell you why when we get to the chief's office.

0: That's the garage right there.
1: I know.
0: When you get to the door, blow the horn 3 times. Somebody will open up.
1: Mm-hmm.
0: I kind of hope my father isn't there.
1: Why?
0: Well, I'd rather get the stuff all unpacked and let him see that it's really the blankets this time. Somebody should put his head out of that little window. Oh, there he is. It's me, Charlie.
2: Roy.
0: Okay, Bert, you can drive right in.
1: Swell.
0: I guess you can leave it right here.
1: Okay.
0: Let's get out and unload, huh?
1: Sure.
3: Eddie, what is this?
0: Oh, hello, Pop.
1: Hi, Mr. Trenton.
3: What are you doing with my truck?
1: We went to pick something up.
3: What have you got this time? Waffles?
0: No, Pop, we brought back the blankets. Huh?
1: That's right, Mr. Trenton. You'll find every one of them in the back of that truck.
3: I don't believe it.
1: Well, let me open up and show you.
0: I wanted to surprise you, Pop. I wanted to have them all unpacked and out before you got here.
3: I'll be surprised enough if they're here.
1: There.
0: You see, Pop? See what those cartons say? Blankets.
3: Yeah, it's them all right. Now, the next thing you do is get those crackers out of here.
1: Cookies, Mr. Trenton.
3: Whatever they are, get them out. Start moving.
4: Don't bother moving any of you.
3: Huh?
4: Throw the cuffs on all of them, Alec.
5: Right, Jim.
3: Are you cops?
4: We're special agents of the FBI.
1: Look, mister, I got nothing to do with this outfit.
4: We have evidence that contradicts that, Sutter. You're coming down to headquarters with them and all the loot.

Pop Trenton, his son Eddie, and Bert Sutter were tried on the charge of larceny from interstate shipment. All three were convicted and sentenced to long terms in a federal penitentiary. The phone call which Special Agent Taylor received told him that the truck had been spotted. The truck containing stolen property and two wanted criminals. Special Agent Taylor's decision not to seize the truck and make the arrest was not a hasty one, for it was in line with the policy of the Federal Bureau of Investigation. That policy is based on patience, on waiting for the small fry to lead the way so that the more important criminals can be apprehended. For only in that way is any real advance possible in the war against crime. Underlings like Bert Sutter can be replaced by criminal syndicates with no trouble, but the arrest and conviction of offense seriously hampers the work of any illicit organization. There may be times when such a policy of watchful waiting may seem to allow criminals to ply their trade without hindrance, but over the years, which is the only way the results of any policy can be viewed, that patience has resulted in the capture of thousands of high-ranking lawbreakers, thousands who now form part of our tremendous prison population. And so, another case from the files of the Federal Bureau of Investigation was closed. Closed because of hard work by two special agents, by the staff of the laboratory, and also by the local police. Cooperation which daily pays off in greater protection for every decent citizen.

0: just a moment, you will hear about next week's exciting case from the files of your FBI. But first, a few words from our Equitable Society representative on the fact-finding chart for fathers and mothers.
1: Folks, I simply want to remind you that this fact-finding chart for fathers and mothers is just the opposite of hard to get. There are 8,000 of us Equitable Society representatives in this country, and any one of us will be glad to see that you get a copy. 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Just phone one of us Equitable Society representatives.
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2: Next week, we will dramatize another case from the files of the Federal Bureau of Investigation. A terse account of the operations of a highly organized gang of thieves. Its subject, grand larceny. Its title, The Waterfront Stick-Ups.
0: The incidents used in tonight's Equitable Life Assurance Society's broadcast are adapted from the files of the Federal Bureau of Investigation. However, all names used are fictitious, and any similarity thereof to the names of persons living or dead is accidental. Tonight, the music was composed and conducted by Frederick Steiner. The author was Jerry D. Lewis. Your narrator was William Woodson, and Special Agent Taylor was played by Stacey Harris. Others in the cast were Parley Bear, Ed Begley, J.C. Flippin, Louis Jean Height, and Tony Hughes. This Is Your FBI is a Jerry Devine production. This is Larry Keating speaking for the Equitable Life Assurance Society of the United States and the Equitable Society's representative in your community, and inviting you to tune in again next week at this same time when the Equitable Life Assurance Society will bring you another thrilling story from the files of the Federal Bureau of Investigation. The Waterfront Stick-Ups on This Is Your FBI.
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5: 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Oh, they knew that Cuffney had killed two men aboard the Yacht Ventura. They knew all that. But they hardly expected Cuffney to threaten them here in this Hotel Imperial in Hong Kong. But there they were, and they slowly raised their arms. And in just a moment, we'll raise the curtain on this final chapter in a thrilling mystery. So stand by.
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0: Sweet Sparkies have vitamins, do tell. 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
1: Hello, gang. You ready to sharpen your wits? Then here goes. 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You got it? 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Are you listening, Ma? Well, now, gang, here's a suggestion for Mother. 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
2: Put your hands up, Mr. Ryan. And you too, young man.
3: Say, what is this?
2: Don't talk. I'm sorry to have to do this, but time is short. You see, I found that microphone hidden in the wastebasket, the wires leading out the window. Oh, don't worry, I've cut them. Yes, so nobody can listen this time. You've been rather clever, Mr. Ryan. But as you see, cleverness doesn't always pay off.
4: Yes, Pat Ryan and Terry have been clever. They knew this man, Cuffney, was a killer, but they wanted evidence. So they rigged up a portable recording machine in a hotel room and waited.
5: On the floor below, Conrad Sainsbury had a suite of rooms for himself, his secretary Cuffney, and his wife. And this woman, Mrs. Sainsbury, had secretly offered to help us trap Cuffney. Well, he came to her room and she tricked him into boasting of his crime, yes, and the reason why he did the killings.
4: All that Cuffney said was recorded. But after our friends listened to the record, it was Hotshot Charlie who said,
6: Hey, suppose Cuffney decides he's made a mistake in talking so much to Mrs. Sainsbury. What's to prevent him from going back to her room and putting her out of the way? She ought to be warned to keep her door locked.
4: So Pat and Terry went to room 301, arriving just in time, too, for Susie Sainsbury was unconscious.
7: It was chloroform, but we got her chair over to the open window, and then Cuffney came in. At first, we didn't think he was wise to us, but all of a sudden, he got tough. And we realized that we should have nabbed him first instead of trying to be smart or clever and waiting for a big surprise payoff.
2: And don't ask
7: well,
2: me
7: Well, it was
2: I'm
7: too late
2: to
7: now,
2: do, Mr. Ryan.
7: Especially when the
2: that
7: man had a gun.
2: That's a foolish question. If you were in my position, what would you do? You know too much, both of you. I can't afford to let you stand in my way any longer. You understand, of course?
8: I understand this, Cuffy.
2: You understand everything, Mr. Ryan. Who else would have hidden the microphone in that wastebasket? Who else would have enlisted the help of Madame Sainsbury? You were clever.
8: Well, if I am, then give me credit for just a bit more cleverness. Do you think you can get away with anything more?
2: I have to get away with whatever else I do. I'm a desperate man, Mr. Ryan. If you and your meddling fools hadn't come aboard the Ventura, all would have gone well enough. But you and your friends have upset my plans.
8: Well, using that gun on us won't help you.
2: Oh, yes. Yes, it will. We're not in the United States now. We're in China. I have connections in Hong Kong. Oh, I'll admit I've overplayed my hand, but I can still save myself.
8: The police. Allied intelligence.
2: Turn around. Face the wall, both of you. That door beside you. Open it.
5: What happened in the next few seconds, I shall never be quite sure of. Evidently, Mrs. Sainsbury, in the nearby chair, had recovered consciousness. She had kept her eyes closed, listening. And then, gathering all her strength, she sprung like a wild thing at Cuffy. Quiet, quiet, Terry. And at the same instant, Terry and I were both.
9: Get away, get away, or I'll kill you.
10: I got him, Harry, now. I got him, Harry.
9: I'll tell you, let go. Come here. I'll just smash everything in this house.
11: Beat my sword.
8: No. Okay. Just get hold of yourself. You better make her sit down, Terry. It's all over.
3: Yeah, I got his gun.
11: You've killed him? He's dead?
3: No, he's just gone to sleep. Here now. Now you sit down. Oh, you did all right.
8: Well, I guess that shot didn't hit anybody. Now, are you Are you all right, Mr. Sainsbury?
3: Yeah. She's okay, just a little hysterical, but it's all over.
8: Uh-huh.
3: Gee, I'm glad I... Hey, what happened all of a sudden?
8: Well, I don't know. Huh. Well, I'd clean forgotten about Susie. I mean, Mrs. Sainsbury.
3: Yeah, I guess Cuffney did, too.
8: Yeah. Boy, oh, boy, this calls for a breathing spell.
3: Is he safe enough on the floor?
8: Yeah, I hit him with a swing that came from left field right on the button.
3: I'll say.
8: He'll hear the birdies for a long time. Now, are you sure you're all right, Mrs. Sainsbury?
12: Sure. I'm excited.
3: Oh, you're swell. Gee, I'm glad you upset good old Cuffney.
8: Hey, while we're getting our second wind, can you tell us what happened?
3: Yeah, we found you here. Apparently, Cuffney had slapped a towel of chloroform on your face.
8: Yeah, but you're okay now. You've snapped out of it, huh?
12: Mimi, I do not understand too much. What has happened to me? I am in this room. I have the back to the door. I feel somebody behind his knee. And before I can turn around...
3: Well, before you can move, he had you.
12: Me, Ediso, I am breathed something. Ediso, I remember nothing. It is like I am under me, eh?
8: Well, we don't need any more evidence against Cuffney. We've got that record, so just try and forget what he tried to do to you, Mr. Sainsbury.
12: Me, monsieur, I do not forget. No, mais non, I do not forget. He has killed my brother. He has killed Dr. Von Penn. And he tried to kill me. He tried to kill you. He tried to kill Perry.
8: Yes, I know. I'm only trying to say that we have all the evidence we need against Cuffney. We have it upstairs in another room on a phonograph record. See, I'm sorry about what's just happened. It's my fault. I should have warned you not to admit anybody to your room.
12: But this, Monsieur Cuffney, he come in through my husband's room. You understand, I do not keep that door locked.
8: Yes, I know. Now, it's all over now. You're certain you feel all right, Mrs. Sainsbury?
12: Oui. In the head, I am dizzy. But as you say, she's crazy, that woman, thank you. He does not speak so well the English.
8: Yes.
3: Well, what are we going to do about Cuffney? I sure don't want to go through another few minutes with him.
5: We waited until Cuffney had recovered from his knockout. Then Terry took him up to room 431. Mrs. Sainsbury was exhausted, so after warning her not to tell anyone what had happened, I left her in her room and joined Terry. Hotshot Charlie and our new acquaintance, Representative Mossbunker, were there and certainly surprised when we told them what had happened.
13: Well, I say now, where does that leave me, gentlemen? I've agreed to cooperate, like, but it appears that there's nothing I can do. I'm sort of like a fish out of water, like.
8: Oh, no, I wouldn't say that, Mr. Mossbunker. Now, we'll go over to the hearing tomorrow morning, and you'll take all the credit for catching Cuffney, just as we planned.
13: But you distort the facts, Mr. Ryan.
8: Now, look, will you let me handle this? All I ask you to do is to say that you thought up the idea of making a record of Cuffney's conversation with Mrs. Sainsbury. And in that way, you solved the two murders he committed aboard the yacht Ventura. Now, that's going to look awfully good in the papers back home. And what more could Representative Mossbunker want?
13: Well, of course, I want to help, like.
8: You're up for re-election, like?
13: Oh, to be sure.
8: Then just do as I say, sir. Now, we want to keep out of the picture, especially out of the newspapers.
3: Well, Charlie and I have hog-tied Cuffney. He's fairly comfortable in the bathtub, but he says he has a bad heart condition.
8: Heh, probably a trick to gain sympathy. You, Charlie, better keep an eye on him.
14: I'm over here, Mr. Ryan. I can see him. He won't disappear down the drain.
8: Well, in that case, some of us better get some sleep. Tomorrow's going to be a big day. We'll wind up our little ball of yarn, and thank heaven we're through with Cuffney. Yes, and if I never see Conrad Sainsbury again, it'll be too soon.
4: But Pat was not to get his wish. Well, not all of it anyway, as you'll find out soon enough. However, at 10 o'clock in the morning, quite an impressive group of people were due at the office of the Hong Kong Port Intelligence Authority. This was for the preliminary investigation concerning the murders aboard the yacht Ventura.
14: Okay, gents, I'll go in and see if we're on time.
8: Oh, we're on time, Charlie, but go ahead in. We'll stay out here in the car with Cuffney.
14: Okay.
8: Better shut that motor off, Terry, will you?
3: Okay.
8: Now, we can see the entrance from here. I want to wait until the other people go in. If we're going to spring Cuffney on them, let's
15: Do it right, huh?
3: Oh, there goes Captain Regal of the Ventura. Yeah, and a couple of the crew.
15: Uh-huh. And that car across the way just pulling up. Yep. There's Sainsbury and his wife getting out.
3: Well, she looks none the worse for that trouble last night.
15: I hope she didn't tell her husband. She promised not to mention Cuffney or the chloroform.
3: They're going in. Well, Pat, get a good grip on Cuffney. He's not doing any more talking.
15: Yeah, he doesn't need to. He's said his piece. Won't be on any hit parade, but it's a record everybody should hear. Open the door, Mr. Mossbunker.
13: Eh? Oh, yes, the door. We're all going in like, eh?
15: Yeah, this is the payoff. This is the end of the line for Mr. Cuffney.
2: Perhaps, gentlemen, but I promise you this. If I'm to hang, then I'll tell all I know about Conrad Sainsbury, and that's plenty.
15: I don't think you're going to get any time to talk, Mr. Cuffney. This is going to be one of those parties where people just sit around and listen to a phonograph record.
4: And you'll want to hear the record, too, at least part of it. For this record tells in Cuffney's own words just why he became a killer. But there's a lot more thrills just ahead, so stand by.
0: Quake, a puff with sparkies, a whoop that shot from guns. Here comes Quake with a bang, bang. Ra-da-da-da-da, bang, bang.
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4: 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It all links together, as you'll hear for yourself. 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
1: Once more, the Gregory Party has returned safely from the Magic Island, bringing with them the entire colony of Euclideans from the strange underwater city. Mrs. Gregory has arranged the funds with which to endow a sort of combined laboratory, college, and prison to house these scientists and allow them to continue their work under guard. Naturally, it's been a busy time for our friends. We find them now 1 week after their arrival at Los Angeles. Jerry and Joan are out seeing the town. Joan for her first real view of our world, and Jerry showing her around. In the radio room in Mrs. Gregory's home, Captain Bradford is explaining to Pat why he believes certain things.
2: But it doesn't make sense, Tex.
3: Why, sure it does, Pat. Now listen to this. G-47 disappeared, and that's the last we'll ever hear of him.
2: Why should that explain it?
3: We've broken up his colony, imprisoned all his co-workers, and soon the Magic Island will be only a memory. G-47 couldn't stand that.
2: Oh, you're wrong, Tex. I'm sure you're just as wrong as you can be. G-47 has given his life to the study of science, and he'll never quit.
3: That part of it may be all right, but we'll never hear of him again. And that brings up another problem.
2: It brings up a good many, I think.
3: Oh, forget it, Pat. I didn't mean it that way. I was thinking that now these scientists are without a head. They've looked at G-47 to lead them in all their work. Just how much are they going to accomplish without him?
2: I've thought of that, Tex. And I've asked a number of scientists and educators to take over the job, but none of them seem very keen about it.
3: We'll have to get someone.
2: The only chance is Professor Hubbard.
3: Sure, he'd be the ideal man, but he's in Europe.
2: No, he arrived in town today. I saw it in the Distinguished Arrivals column.
3: Is he here to stay?
2: No, vacationing, the article said.
3: And you expect a man of his reputation, who's probably taken the first vacation he's had in years, to step into a job such as the running of that institution?
2: I'm not lacking in nerve, anyhow. I sent a note to his hotel asking him to call tonight.
3: Well, you know him and I don't. You'll have to handle him.
2: And that reminds me. If you're going to try to call McLeod, you'd better do it now. The professor may be here any time.
3: Good idea, Pat. Poor old Mac must think it's a funny kind of life down there in that underwater city.
2: It's awfully lonesome for him, with just those two sailors out of the crew waiting for weeks for another boat to come and take them off.
3: Yeah, but don't forget the pigs and the chickens and cows. Mac's got plenty of company.
2: Well, even so, it's not a pleasant job.
3: Of course it isn't, Pat. I was only joking. Mac's a grand guy or he wouldn't have volunteered to stay there. But I couldn't stand the thought of all those splendid animals being destroyed when we flood Euclidea.
2: And you did perfectly right, Tex. The Euclideans have developed domestic livestock to a fine point, and we'll be able to do a good deal with that collection.
3: In the meantime, I'd better try to get Mac. Bradford to McLeod. Bradford to McLeod. Gregory home station to Euclidea. Hello, Mac. Hello. Why should it take Mac so long to answer? I told him to be ready at this time every night.
2: Well, remember that he doesn't claim to be a radio engineer, and after all, we're 4,000 miles away from Euclidea. Don't expect him to operate that radio as well as Thales did.
3: No, that's the trouble. No one does anything as well as those blame Euclideans did it.
4: Hello, Captain Bradford. This is Angus McLeod. Calling Captain Bradford. Can you hear me, Captain?
3: You bet I can, Mac. Go right ahead with your report.
4: I have little to report. All is well.
2: He'd say that if the city was flooded.
3: Hasn't anything happened, Mac?
4: Not a single solitary thing.
3: No water leaking into the city from the island?
4: None. We found a half dozen steel safety gates in that tunnel leading down from the island. We closed them. And there's no danger now.
3: Well, it's only about another 8 or 9 days, Mac, and that cattle boat will arrive there to pick you up.
4: Aye, Captain. I'll be ready for it. Is that all?
3: That's all.
4: Then if you'll excuse me, I'll get along to my pigs. Good night.
3: Night, Mac.
2: I wonder if Mac doesn't realize that conversation is free.
3: He sure treats it like an antique, but he gets his work done.
2: And instead of being lonesome, he's worrying about his pigs. Euclidea does funny things to people.
5: Yes?
6: It's all me, Mrs. Gregory.
5: Well, come in.
7: Jerry Hall, how many times have I told you to say it is Joan and I, not Joan and me?
6: Oh, okay, then. It's us.
2: That'll do nicely, Jerry.
3: What have you two been doing?
7: We have been enjoying ourselves.
6: You have?
2: Well, now what?
6: Well, we were supposed to go to a show after I took Joan through one of the big stores downtown. But we were still in the store at closing time. And what do you think we were doing?
3: Whatever it was, Joan looks like she enjoyed it.
7: It is very nice. I want Jerry to take me down there again tomorrow.
6: Oh, I will not.
2: Well, for heaven's sakes, what is it?
6: Well, Joan got started riding those blame escalators, and I couldn't get her off them.
7: Oh, Joan. Is that so funny?
6: It wasn't funny to me after about the 200th time we rolled up and down.
2: You must have had quite a time, Jerry.
6: Yeah, I did.
3: I don't blame you a bit, Joan. I ride those things a lot more than I need to, just for fun.
7: There, you see? The captain likes to ride them.
6: Okay, then, okay. The next day you feel one of those up-and-down tours coming on. Let the captain tell.
2: Oh, well, I wish I could have seen you. Oh, Joan, I'm so happy to have you back home and riding escalators in a store rather than elevators on Euclidea.
3: Yes, you're a lot safer here.
6: Oh, gee. Golly whisk.
7: What is it, Jerry?
6: We forgot.
7: Oh, Jerry, so we did.
3: Something important?
6: Well, I don't know. But there's a funny-looking old man down in the living room.
2: A man in the living room,
7: Jerry? Yes, Mother. Mm-hmm. Jerry and I met him at the gate, and he said that you had asked him to call.
2: Professor Hubbard.
3: Sounds like it.
2: We mustn't keep him waiting. Come, Tex.
3: How about Jerry and Joan?
6: Oh, don't worry about us. We'll find something to do.
7: I wish we might ride those escalators again.
2: Oh. No, I think you two should come along. The professor is a very interesting man, probably the outstanding scientist in the world today, and a man of whom I'm going to ask a very great favor.
6: Oh, sure. We'll be glad to go if you want us.
3: Well, then let's hurry and I'll go.
7: Should we not lock the door of this radio room?
2: Oh, Joan, dear. We're in Los Angeles now, not on Euclidea.
6: We had to be careful once, though, when Hollywood was full of Euclideans.
7: These are very beautiful stairs, Mother. But would it not be nice if they were...
6: Joan, if you ask your mother to put a moving stairway in here, Well, I'll think of something to do to you.
3: Now, you two be quiet. You're going to meet an important man, and Mrs. Gregory is going to ask him
2: quiet,
3: to...
2: Quiet, Tex. Good evening, Professor Hubbard.
5: Mrs. Gregory.
2: Oh, I'm sorry you've been kept waiting, but the young people forgot to tell us you were here.
5: That is the usual penalty for age, is it not? To be forgotten by the young.
2: So good of you to come, Professor. This is Captain Bradford. Tex, Dr. Hubbard.
3: Heard a lot about you, Professor. This is a real pleasure.
5: That pleasure is mutual, Captain. I have long wanted to meet so able a scientist who was level-headed enough to think of other things occasionally.
2: May I present my daughter, Joan? We've just had Joan with us a short time.
5: You need not tell me of that, Mrs. Gregory. The story of your daughter's discovery on that unique island in the South Seas is common property. You are an interesting young lady, lovely as your mother. And to be interesting and lovely... is an accomplishment.
2: And this is Jerry Hall.
5: You were one of the searching party, were you not, Jerry?
6: Oh, yes, sir. Well, I'm not interesting or lovely, but I got as much fun out of it as the rest of them did.
5: Yes, you would. Well, Mrs. Gregory, it's a genuine pleasure to see you again, and I should like nothing better than to spend an evening talking about the days when my name was little known, and you generously financed an expedition for me. But the urgency in your note leads me to believe that this is more than a social call.
2: It is. And if you'll all make yourselves comfortable, I'd like to outline a plan I have, and then ask my favor of you.
5: Anything within my power?
2: You can't imagine the sort of favors I've learned to ask in the last few months. To begin at the beginning, we found this strange island with Joan safely living there, but these men, Euclideans they called themselves, were not too friendly. And knowing the captain had a formula they would give much to have, they made us prisoners, in the hope of securing the formula as ransom. Well, we managed to escape, however, and after several attempts, used the same formula to capture their underwater city.
5: I am aware of all that. Now, you have brought these Euclideans, as they choose to call themselves, back here under guard. Place them in an endowed institution where they may continue their almost fanatic pursuit of science. But you are making sure their discoveries are to be used only for good in the world. Is that correct?
2: Perfectly.
3: You seem well informed on this whole thing.
5: I am well informed. You may be surprised when you learn just how well informed I am. I know that your reason for inviting me to call here this evening was for the purpose of asking me to take charge of your scientific, college.
3: How did you guess that?
5: It was hardly a guess. Your colony is without a head now. Those men need a leader. And you neglected the little matter of bringing their leader with you.
2: Tex, do you realize what the professor has just said?
3: Yes, but what's more important? I'm beginning to get an idea why he said it and how he knew all about this.
5: I am pleased with you, Captain Bradford. You think very rapidly. And unless I am much mistaken, The young people are wondering if certain characteristics of voice and manner are not familiar to them.
7: Jerry, do you?
6: Yeah, I do.
2: But you've been active in Europe all these years.
5: In my spare time, I have managed to be seen in scientific circles in Europe, that is true. But I spent little time there.
2: You are G-47?
5: Yes. I am G-47, head of Euclidea, and greatest scientist in the world.
7: Jerry, think of that.
6: My head won't work anymore, you think.
3: Well, Professor, you place us in a strange position. You realize, of course, that your identity as a professor is established. That it would be utterly impossible for us to prove that you were ever G-47.
5: That is true.
2: This is all a little too much for me.
6: Well, look, why not let the professor, or G-47, or whatever he wants to call himself, take charge of your college?
7: I think that is an excellent idea, Mother.
3: You hit it, Jerry. Regardless of the identity of this gentleman, he is the only man in the world who can get from that group of scientists the treasures they are capable of making.
5: I am glad you are so sensible. I will accept the position as head of this novel institution and will conduct its affairs to the best of my ability. One thing I must have understood. No one was ever harmed on Euclidea. And in the future, any of my people who desire to return to your society must be allowed to do so. As for myself, I had rather be a Euclidean than a free citizen of any country. Tomorrow morning, if you care to visit your scientific colony, you will find me working with the rest. And I will never leave without your permission. Good night. Good night. Good night.
2: He's gone, vanished as silently down that hall as he used to do on Euclidea.
3: He'll take the job and run your place to perfection.
7: That gave me a strange sensation.
6: Me too. There's something mighty powerful about that man.
2: Indeed there is, Jerry. There's something big about any man who'll go into a prison of his own free will to be near the thing he loves, and G-47 loves science.
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0: Once again, the Damon Runyon Theater brings you another story by the master storyteller, Damon Runyon. And this one, the famous Madame LaGuimpe. And to tell it to you, here is Broadway.
1: Thanks. One night I am standing at the corner of 50th and Broadway, just minding my own business, when along comes Dave the Dude in a taxi. He spots me, and the next thing I know, I am in the cab with him and headed for someplace. Naturally, I could refuse to go with him, but nobody ever refuses Dave anything unless they wish his Sunday punch. So there I am, starting on one of the craziest things that ever happens on Broadway. And how it happens, I will tell you in a minute.

0: As I say, Dave the Dude gets me in the cab with him. We drive clear to the east side, to a row of knocked-out tenements. Now, it is very puzzling to me why Dave has taken me here. But he says nothing until we get out and walk up 1,900 flights of stairs. While we are climbing up and up, Dave says...
1: It's on the top floor.
0: What is and why? We should hit snow pretty soon.
1: You know Madame La Gimp?
0: Sure. The old doll that hangs around the theaters, selling two-day-old newspapers and tired flowers from the Undertaker's parlor? So what?
1: We're gonna see her.
0: Oh, I see. That explains everything.
1: Here we are. This is it.
0: If she is not at home after we climb this mountain...
1: She's home, all right. They brought her back from the hospital.
0: Hospital?
1: Yeah. She tries to knock herself off last night. And I wish to see why.
0: Maybe she tries it again. There is no answer to your knock.
1: Come on. Madam. Hey. Madam La Gimp.
0: Where is the light?
1: Oh, there's a gas jet right there. Light it.
0: Yeah. This is real old fashioned. Look. Dave. There she is.
1: Madam. Hey. Madam La Gimp.
0: She is sleeping with her eyes open.
1: Maybe she... Hey. Madam.
2: Huh?
1: Madam, look. It's Dave. It's Dave on Broadway.
2: Dave Broadway?
0: Ah.
1: You'll scare us for a minute.
0: What is the idea?
2: Please. Please go away. Let me alone.
1: We're gonna help you. Broadway and me. You get that? We're here to help you.
2: Nobody can help me. Nobody. Now, will you please go away? Go away.
0: That is no way to speak to anybody that comes all this way, madam. Take it easy.
2: I'm sorry. You're very nice people. They should have let me die. They should have let me die.
0: Dave, I think it is better if we just sit down and let her get this cry over with. Until she does, we are going to get nothing out of her.
1: Yeah, I guess you're right. Okay, we wait.
0: So we sit there for a half an hour while Madame La Gimp pours out the moisture. Then she clears up. We ask a couple of questions, and what she tells us is this.
2: Dave, hand me that big envelope.
1: This one?
2: Yeah. Look at this photograph.
0: This is a real classy-looking young doll.
2: Doesn't look much like her mother, does she?
0: How do we know? We never see her mother.
2: You're looking at her right now.
0: You?
2: Me.
1: What are you giving us?
2: I don't blame you for not believing it. That's my daughter, Eulalie.
1: Eulalie, huh? Okay. Maybe you better do some more talking.
2: She was raised in Spain, where I came from. I haven't seen her since she was a whole baby.
0: Why not?
2: Why not? I wanted her to be a lady. I took all the money I had in the world and sent her to Spain. That was 15 years ago.
1: You with money?
2: Here. Look at these. They're all faded, but she'll get the idea.
0: But these photographs look like you.
2: They are. I was a dancer then. A host of Broadway. You can't say anything, can you? I don't blame you. It's a pretty long way from those to this.
1: What happens to you?
2: You can see the whole thing for 15 cents in any all-night plot movie. Make a million, spend a million. The only trouble is, the years don't wait for you keep counting on tomorrow. Always tomorrow.
1: Yeah, I see. But last night you're trying to knock yourself off.
0: Yeah, why, man? You hold out for all these years, then suddenly you try to put your light up.
2: Eulalie is coming here.
0: So, after 15 years, you see her. Why try to...
2: After 15 years, she sees me. Me. Take a good look, Broadway. Dave, what do you see? Uh-huh. That's what I thought. She's gonna be married. Married to the son of one of the oldest families in Spain.
0: Well, then we have a happy ending.
2: Yeah, sure. Only they're all coming over here to see me. They're on their way now. And when they see me, what are they gonna say, huh? What are they gonna say?

0: They're on their way now. And when they see me, what are they going to say, huh? What are they going to say? Think they'll let their son marry a girl whose mother is Madame Le Guinée?
1: There is more talk, and it turns out that Eulalie thinks her mother is a society doll married to a guy with plenty of potatoes. It seems that when Madame La Gimp writes to Eulalie, she uses stationery of a real fancy apartment building called the Marbury. This is because she swipes the stationery when she does odd jobs there, like cleaning up and things. Well, we get her promise that she will try no more funny business. Then we get outside, and Dave says,
2: Broadway, what are we going to do?
1: Do? What is there to do? Seems to me that she has got herself into a jam.
2: Let's get her out of it.
1: Short of waiting for the boat to come in and knocking off the people she does not want to see her, how do we get her out of the jam?
2: She says her daughter believes she is a society doll who lives at the Marbury.
1: So?
2: Also, she tells you, lady, she has got a wealthy husband.
1: She exaggerates more than someone. You solved the whole problem. Good night, Dave.
2: Oh, wait a minute. I'm getting an idea.
1: You are? What?
2: Do you know Judge Henry G. Blake?
1: I do. Furthermore, he is no judge and never is.
2: He looks like one. In fact, he looks like a wealthy husband should look, doesn't he?
1: Well, sure. He wears a wing collar and stuff. So what?
2: He is going to...
1: If you tell him that...
2: Tell him anyway. I have him on my books for a grand. I will cancel the bet.
1: What? But the rest of the story, the Marbury...
2: I have connections. Now, look, you locate Judge Henry G. Blake and tell him I want to see him.
1: Where will I find him?
2: The chances are 10-1 you will find him at Durrell's Billiard Parlor putting the trim to a sucker.
3: Ah, good shot, my man, good shot.
1: Hello, Judge.
3: Oh, good evening, Broadway. Nine ball, corner pocket.
1: Judge, I have got to talk to you.
3: Not now. I'm busy. Beat it.
1: Dave, the dude sends me.
3: I cannot...
1: Dave?
3: I am temporarily out of funds. Tell
1: you
3: him...
1: He'll cancel the grand you owe him.
3: Cancel? He'll cancel it? I had this sucker lined up for a killing, but since it's for Dave...
4: I'll be back in a minute, my good man.
3: Now... What's this all about, Broadway?
1: I think you better just sit down first, Judge.
3: Why? Is something wrong?
1: Not yet.
3: Oh, my dear Broadway, will you please come to the point?
1: Sure. You know Madame La Gimp?
3: That old...
1: How would you like to be married to her?
3: Married to... But you're insane.
1: Dave the Dude wishes it.
3: This is extortion. I'll see a lawyer.
1: I do not think you will get that far.
3: No. Anything but that. Tell Dave I'll get him the money. I'll go to work.
1: At what?
3: I don't love the woman. In fact, my feelings are just the opposite.
1: Look, Judge, all you have to do is to be her husband for a couple of days. Just make believe.
3: Even the thought of that appalls me. Broadway, look at me. I'm an educated man. I'm sensitive, cultured. My feelings must be considered.
1: I think Dave the Dude will consider them, Judge. Maybe you will not like it.
3: But I... The point is well taken. All right, Broadway. Please explain, but gently. I'm a very nervous man.
1: The little talk ends up with the judge agreeing to the proposition. What else is there for him to do? Then we go back to see Dave the Duke. He's at his place with Madame La Gimp when the judge and I walk in. And the scene is as follows.
2: Broadway tells you what the pitch is, Judge?
3: Yes, I'm thoroughly acquainted with the situation.
2: Good. You know Madame La Gimp?
3: Yes. How do you do, madame?
0: Dave, I want to go home. I want to get out of here.
2: Why?
0: Why do you think? It'll never work, not in a million years.
3: I think she has a point there, Dave. It's been nice seeing you, madame.
2: Sit down.
3: All right, Dave.
2: Now you listen to me. That boat gets in day after tomorrow. You got that long to get used to the idea.
3: Such short notice.
0: He's right, Dave.

0: at me. Take a good look at me. What chance have I got?
1: The one we'll give you.
0: It's no good, I tell you.
1: You want Eulalie to marry this citizen you tell us about?
0: I want her to be happy.
1: Okay. But if she gets here with her ever-loving in-laws to be, and they lamp you, what happens?
0: Oh, don't, Dave. Please don't.
2: Oh, take it easy, Dave, huh?
1: Well, I didn't mean to hit you over the head, madam.
3: May I have a drink?
1: No.
3: But if I'm going to be her husband,
1: Not a drop until this is over with, and that's that.
3: When I was a small boy, I wanted to be a sailor. I certainly miss the ocean now.
1: Billy, come on in, baby. Judge, you know my wife.
4: How do you do?
5: What's eating him?
1: Nothing yet. Billy, this here is Madame LeGimp. I told you about her.
5: Uh-huh. Wow.
1: Billy, Broadway, come in the next room with me. Judge, you talk to Madame LeGimp.
3: What about?
1: Your honeymoon, you dope. Come on, Billy, Broadway.
5: Dave, when you told me about her, I didn't expect what I saw.
2: She is no Rosalini.
1: That is beside the point. Billy, are you able to do anything with her?
5: Sure, but I'll get arrested.
1: Don't be funny.
5: Funny? You're the hysterical one.
1: Get her fixed up.
5: How?
1: Beauty parlors?
5: There ain't enough of them in town.
1: Try it.
5: She takes 15 years getting like that, and you give me 2 days to make her over.
1: Look, Billy, she's a poor old doll with nothing in the world but that kid of hers.
5: What do you care? What's your stake?
1: Me?
5: Yeah, you.
1: That's funny. Never thought about it. Guess I ain't got any stake.
2: Not that anybody can see.
1: Huh?
2: You are a nice guy, ain't you?
1: You let that get out on the stem and I'll cook you.
5: Okay, Dave. For you. But, brother, I don't promise any Cinderella from that cinder.
2: With that, we break up. Billy takes over Madame LeGimp. I take over Judge Blake, with orders to keep him in line. Personally, I think the whole thing is going to be a bust. There are just 2 days to get ready. And from what I see of Madame LeGimp, we need 2 years. Nevertheless, we go through with it. And what happens when we do is something for the books, and which I will tell you in a

0: Well, it is finally the morning when the boat is due to arrive. I do not see Madame La Guimpe because I am too busy steering the judge along the right trail. Then we get a call to go to the Marbury apartments. The judge reaches for some courage and I slap his hand and we are off. And at the Marbury, Dave lets us in an apartment.
1: Well, how do you like it?
0: Oh, boy, this is a classy joint.
2: Where is my wife?
1: Be here in a minute, Judge. Billy's bringing her.
0: Dave, on whom do you put the chill for this place?
1: A guy who lives here lends it to me. He is away for the summer. Who is it?
3: Is this the right place, Dave? That you?
1: Sure, come on in.
3: Okay, get ready.
1: Billy, what's the idea of stalling like that?
0: Hey, look at the...
3: Well, close your mouth. You all look like something from the aquarium.
0: Billy, what do you do to her?
3: I spend so much time in beauty parlors, I feel like a curler. Well, don't stand there. Say something.
2: This is impossible. Broadway, I didn't have a drink, did I?
0: Not a drop.
4: Hello, Judge. Broadway, won't you sit down?
2: At this point, it is not so much a choice as a necessity. Thank you.
1: Billy, you are a genius.
3: What you're looking at was there all the time. Just covered up.
2: Madame, may I offer you a chair?
4: Thank you, Judge.
2: Henry. The name is Henry.
1: Look, we got a half an hour to get down to the pier.
3: Yeah, we got to get moving.
4: I can't go. No, I can't go.
1: What?
3: Madam, you got to go.
4: I'm scared. Broadway, Dave, I'm scared. I know something will happen to ruin everything. Please, before it's too late, let's stop this.
3: Honey, believe me, you got nothing to be scared of now.
4: How will I act? What'll I say and do?
2: Madame, if you will permit me to offer my arm, we shall face this thing together. Shall we go?
0: I personally do not go to the pier, but they tell me later that the meeting between Madame La Guimpe and her baby is very affecting indeed. And the judge does himself proud. Although there is talk that he takes advantage of numerous small excuses to kiss Eulalie, who is a very good-looking young doll. The thing goes off real good because Eulalie's future in-laws speak no English and only Madame La Guimpe speaks Spanish. Everybody gets back to the Marbury with everything nice and rosy. It begins to look like a cinch. But Dave does not leave it at that. He says he is going to throw a big reception with a lot of celebrities to show the in-laws to be what a big shot Madame La Guimpe is. Where he is going to get these celebrities, I do not know. And I do not like the idea. But Dave tells me to show up at 9, and I am Johnny at the rat hole on the dock. I hear the party going on, and after I knock on the door, it is opened by Dave.
1: Little worried you wouldn't show, Your Honor.
0: My honor? I bring somebody with me?
1: Shut up.
5: Ladies and gentlemen, may I present His Honor, the Mayor of New York.
0: Dave, do you go off your rocker?
1: Look, we're going to have celebrities.
0: I am not the mayor. I never run for mayor. I do not think I am the people's choice.
1: But tonight you are. We got to convince those in-laws that Madame La Guimpe is a gold-plated mother-in-law for their son.
0: Dave, this is dangerous. What if they find out different?
1: You worry too much. I will introduce you to the in-laws later. Meantime, go over and talk to Harry the Horse.
0: Sure. I will sit real close to a window. Hello, Harry. Hey, Harry.
6: Huh? Oh, who are you?
0: Me? Who do you think I am? Remember me?
6: Who are you tonight?
0: Oh, the mayor.
6: I am one up on you. I am the governor. Dave makes me enter politics real sudden.
0: Oh, no. You are the governor?
5: Ladies and gentlemen, the vice president of the United States.
0: That is little Mitzi.
6: And look who comes in after him.
5: And the police commissioner of the city of New York.
0: Police commissioner? Harry, that is none other than Wild William Wilkins, who is now wanted in 48 states. And if we had 49, that would be included.
6: Broadway.
0: What?
6: I wonder if I stay in line, Could I really get to be the governor?
0: Well, in 2 hours, the apartment has more celebrities than any place in the world. And I admit that things go pretty good. There are a couple of disturbances, like when somebody spots the police commissioner ringing in a pair of phony dice in a friendly crap game, and 2 45s fall out of the vice president's waistband. Then it is coming on about 1 a.m, and the party is almost over. I am sitting by Madame La Gimpe and the judge, and the scene is as follows.
6: Yes, I do.
4: It's been so wonderful. You've all been so wonderful.
6: Oh, tut-tut, my dear. It's been a great pleasure.
7: Sure. We are glad to do it for you, madam.
0: Sure, and it looks like everything is fine with your baby and the young guy.
4: She'll go back to Spain with you, believing I'm what you all made me for 2 days.
6: My dear, we made nothing of you that wasn't already there. I kiss your hand.
7: Hey, he is.
4: Please, Henry, don't.
6: But so very lovely, very lovely.
0: You know, she is at that.
4: I want to tell you something. If I can, I'm going to be different. Do you think I can?
6: I'm sure of it. As for myself, well, I've wasted a good many years, too. You know, I wonder if we...
7: Hey, why is everybody so quiet all of a sudden?
8: Look, coming in the door.
7: Harrigan. Oh. Lieutenant Harrigan and a squad of gendarmes.
4: Oh, no, no.
6: Can't happen now. It just can't.
8: It is.
9: Well, well, well. I've never seen anything like this outside of visiting day at Sing Sing.
1: Harrigan, how did you get in?
9: My badge. It gets me in places. Mitzi, stand still. You too, Wilkins.
1: Harrigan, lay off, will you? Lay off for the night.
9: Yeah, sure. I thought I was getting a phony tip about you citizens. But it looks like it was on the level.
6: Harrigan, you do not understand.
9: You're right, I don't. But that does not bother me in the least.
6: My dear lieutenant.
9: Oh, in the big time, aren't you, Judge? Pool tables are more on your line.
6: Harrigan, shut up.
8: Take it easy, Judge.
6: Let go of me, Broadway.
9: Judge, beat it.
6: No, I won't leave.
9: Okay, stay. Now, somebody explain what's going on. I said explain. What's the pitch? What banks are going to get knocked over tomorrow? From the looks of this crowd, I'd say the United States Mint was in for a bad time. Now start talking. Start talking or I'll jug every one of you. Most of you'd have a tough time beating any rap. Okay, let's all go for a ride.
4: No. Wait, Lieutenant.
0: Madam, sit down.
1: Madam, get back. It's okay. Don't say a word.
4: I want to.
9: Who are you?
4: You know me. Take a better look.
9: Madam, look. No, this is silly.
4: Yes. Madam La Gimpe.
0: Madam, think of what you are doing.
4: I am. Maybe I knew all along that this wouldn't work. Maybe I knew something had to happen.
9: Will you tell me what this is all about?
4: Yes. This is a party for me and my daughter and her fiancé.
9: Your what and her who?
4: My daughter. Yes, I have a daughter, Lieutenant. That's her, looking at me now. Looking at me. She speaks very little English, Lieutenant, but she'll understand enough of this to know what I really am. And those other people, they're the mother and father of the boy she was going to marry.
1: Cut it out before it's too late, madam.
4: It is too late, Dave. Lieutenant, all these people here tonight came because of me.
0: And Madame La Gimpe tells the whole thing. Eulalia is looking at her, and I know by her face that she gets quite a bit of what goes on. And the young guy does, too. But his mother and father do not know one word. They just sit and look more than somewhat puzzled. Then, Madame La Gimpe finishes.
4: Now, Lieutenant, you've got the whole story.
9: Is this on a level?
0: Take my word for it, Harrigan.
9: Yours is the only one I would take, Broadway.
1: What happens now, Harrigan?
9: Well, Dave, I get all the good assignments. One more like this and I'll turn in my shield.
6: Lieutenant, what
2: What does that mean?
9: Well, to make this look good, you better introduce me to the folks.
1: Sure. As what?
9: You got just about all the big names taken. Make me any celebrity.
1: Sure. Come on over. Signora, I have the honor to present a great celebrity. Lieutenant Harrigan, New York Police Force.
0: And that is that. The party is over. But not the story. And what the payoff is, I will tell you in a minute.

0: Like I say, the party is over. Then the next day, Harry the Horse, Little Mitzi, Angie the Ox, and several others and me are sitting in Mindy's when in walks Dave the Dude and sits down. He says as follows.
1: Well, it is all over, boys.
2: What happens, Dave?
1: They are married. They elope. The young guy is nuts about you, lady, and does not care who her mother is. His mother and father know from nothing.
0: Well, well, that is real nice.
1: Also, the judge and Madame Le Gimp are married.
0: Well, that is much better than real nice. So everything is settled.
1: Not quite. Not quite settled.
2: Huh? What do you mean, Dave?
1: I have here a list of some things.
2: A list?
0: Of what?
1: If every single article listed here is not kicked back to the owners of the different joints in the Marbury they were taken from by next Tuesday night, I will bust a lot of noses around this town. Everything must be retained, especially the baby grand piano that is removed from apartment 9D.

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0: Damon Runyon Theater with John Brown as Broadway is directed by Richard Sandville, and the story is adapted for radio by Russell Hughes. Vern Carstensen is in charge of production. This is a Mayfair production.
1: Yes, it's for you. It's your dinner. It's called Cupboard Love. Cupboard Love's different. Comes in a packet, not a tin. See this foil pouch? Keeps it moist and squeezy. That's right. It's a new kind of cat food. Moist. It's good for you. Like it?
2: New Cupboard Love. What the well-cared-for cat has for dinner.
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0: of Gun Will Travel. Starring Mr. John Daner as Paladin. San Francisco, 1875. The Carlton Hotel, headquarters of a man called Paladin.
1: Mr. Paladin.
2: Over here, hey boy.
1: Oh, I did not know you'd be standing at bar. Hey boy, think you'd be sitting at table with young lady.
2: The young lady hasn't arrived yet.
1: Very good. Gentleman wishes to speak with you on matter of urgent business.
2: Hey boy, I don't want to discuss any business tonight. My plans have been made for this evening, and they do not include any business discussion.
1: Oh, Isa, since the young lady not yet arrived, perhaps you can spend a few moments with the gentleman? He give hey boy a very big kiss.
2: You're a conniver, hey boy.
1: Conniver?
2: Never mind. Tell him to come over.
1: Oh, Isa. Thank you very much, Mr. Paladin.
3: Conniver? What does it mean? Conniver.
4: Mr. Paladin.
2: Yes?
4: The Chinese boy said you'd seen me. My name is Thomas McElrath.
2: How do you do, Mr. McElrath? Why don't we sit at the table over there?
4: Oh, of course.
2: Yeah, this all right for you?
4: Yes, fine. Thank you.
2: Yeah.
4: Well, I've heard a great deal about you, Mr. Paladin. How you travel all over the...
2: Excuse me, Mr. McElrath, but since I have a previous engagement, perhaps you'd better get right to the point.
4: Oh, of course. I'm the vice president of Pacific Savings Bank. My company wishes to hire you to guard a special shipment of gold to Los Angeles.
2: How much gold?
4: Well, I cannot disclose the amount until you've consented to accept the job.
2: I understand. Well, how are you sending it?
4: By stage to the Berry and Wellman Bank in Los Angeles. What with the wildcat speculation in Comstock Silver, the banks in Los Angeles have been affected drastically. So Mr. Berry has asked Mr. Hudson, the president of our bank, for a loan, and since Mr. Hudson is a very good friend of Mr. Wellman, who is in Europe at the present time, he has decided to make the loan to Mr. Berry as, more of a gesture to Mr. Wellman than anything else, so that the bank may endure the panic. Do I make myself clear?
2: Well, I understand that you're sending the money by stage, and you want me to go along to see that it gets to Mr. Berry safely.
4: Precisely. Would it be worth $500 for you?
2: Well, that sounds like a reasonable figure. When does the stage leave?
4: Tomorrow morning, 9 o'clock.
2: All right, Mr. McElrath, I accept your offer. I'll meet you at the stage office tomorrow morning.
4: I must warn you, Mr. Paladin. The shipment will consist of $50,000 in gold.
2: That's a lot of money.
4: And it could be a very dangerous trip.
2: They all are, Mr. McElrath.
4: Oh? And are they exciting, Mr. Paladin?
2: Not as exciting as spending an evening in San Francisco with an exotic young lady. Oh, if you'll excuse me, she just walked in.
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2: The next morning, Mr. McElrath met me at the stage office. He told me there had recently been many stage robberies in Southern California, but the banditos under Cleovaro Martinez. The bank's plan in this all-important shipment of $50,000 was to put the money in a valise and hide it among the suitcases. The stage would go unguarded except for myself, posing as an unaware passenger, hoping that if we were stopped, Martinez would not notice the hidden valise. Traveling with me on the stage was a young lady named Laura Berry, who I learned was the daughter of the man I was to meet in Los Angeles.
5: Do you think we'll ever get there, Mr. Paladin?
2: It won't be too long now. We'll be in San Fernando in another hour.
5: Oh, I'm starved. I do hope the driver stops there long enough for some breakfast.
2: I think we can persuade him to do that.
5: Won't Father be surprised?
2: Yes. I'm sure he'll be pleased to have you home again.
5: Oh, he'll be furious at first. I can hear him now. To think that his daughter would leave college and come home on the stage alone, all the way from San Francisco. He won't be convinced when I tell him I was perfectly safe and there was a very nice gentleman traveling with me.
2: I haven't mentioned this to you, Miss Berry, but I have some business with your father, and I'll be seeing him when he arrives.
5: Wonderful. Then will you assure him that everything was all right?
2: Why, of course I will.
5: Besides, he really needs me. When he wrote how much trouble he was having at the bank and how difficult it was to keep the doors open, well, I just couldn't sit up there and spend his money for school expenses. He'll need that money. And he needs me to keep house for him and see that he gets 3 good meals a day.
2: You're a very considerate daughter.
5: I hope he thinks so.
2: What?
5: What's that?
2: Gunshot. Looks like you're going to have some trouble.
5: What do you mean?
2: There's some men riding toward us. Here, see them?
5: Yes. Well, what do they do?
2: They're stopping the stage. Maybe Martinez.
5: Martinez, the outlaw?
2: Yes.
5: I've heard of you. Well, they may kill us.
2: Now, you try to be calm.
5: Well, is there anything you can do to stop them?
2: Against Martinez and his bandidos? Not without endangering our lives, Miss Berry.
3: You! Inside the coach! Come on!
2: Now, Miss Berry, you do exactly as they say.
5: Mr. Pellerton.
3: Senorita, outside. Anímese.
2: Here. I'll give you a hand.
3: Ay, caballero, help the pretty senorita. Bueno, está bien. Walk over there. There, in front of the horses.
2: Come on.
3: You know, now keep your hands above your head. The men like to pull the trigger. Driver, get the gold and throw it to the ground.
6: We don't have any gold this trip.
3: Now don't play games with Martinez.
6: I tell you, we're not carrying any gold.
3: Senor, it is in the valise among the baggages.
6: I don't know what you're talking about.
3: Martinez doesn't have much patience today, Senor Driver.
5: He shot the driver.
2: Be quiet.
3: Hey, Senor. You.
2: Yes?
3: You get the gold for Martinez.
2: All right.

0: Gracias. And now you come down and stand by the señorita again.
1: I didn't know we were carrying gold.
2: I was supposed to deliver that money to your father's bank.
1: Oh, no. Well, isn't there some way we can stop them?
2: The only thing we can do now is keep quiet.
0: We will take the horses from your stage. You will have no use for them since you'll be walking the rest of your trip. Start walking! El pueblo de San Fernando está a 10 millas del otro lado de aquella loma.
1: What did he say?
2: San Fernando's over that hill. 10 miles away.
1: Do you mean we'll have to walk 10 miles?
2: It looks that way, Miss Berry. Winston tastes good, like a cigarette should, because
3: there's no turf in the front, up front ahead of the filter, and the fighter you get in a Winston cigarette comes from Filter Blend. Filter Blend means fine tobacco, Filter Blend up front, and the fighter you get in a Winston cigarette comes from Filter Blend.
2: Filter Blend is a mighty good reason for you to smoke Winston, because it means tobaccos specially processed for filter smoking, a Winston secret. You get Winston's own pure white modern filter, plus the rich, delightful flavor of fine tobacco.
3: There's Filter Blend up front, up on the head of the filter.

0: Every precaution had been taken. But somehow, Martinez had known that our stage was carrying the gold shipment. I had failed to stop him. My job would not be complete until I had retrieved the gold and delivered it to Mr. Barry's bank in Los Angeles. Meanwhile, we trudged the rough-surfaced wagon trail through the parched and desolate San Fernando Pass.
1: Mr. Carradine, I'm afraid I'm going to have to stop and rest again.
0: Oh, that's all right, Miss Barry. You go.
1: How much further do we have to go?
0: I'd say another 5 miles.
1: Mr. Paladin, look.
0: What?
1: Coming around the bend by that rock.
0: Ah. The wagon.
1: Thank heavens. Maybe he'll take us into San Fernando.
0: All depends on who he is.
1: Well, if we gave him enough money.
0: We'll see.
2: Whoa! Howdy.
0: Hello.
2: What are you folks doing walking about this part of the country?
0: We were on the stage from San Francisco. Martinez held us up, killed the driver, took the horses.
2: Well, if it's Martinez, you're lucky to be alive.
0: Now, we need a ride into town, mister. How much would you charge to turn around and take us back?
2: Well, sir, I hadn't figured on going back. I got to get on into Bakersfield.
0: I'd be glad to make it worth your time.
2: Well, I...
1: Oh, you don't know how grateful we'd be.
2: Well, I can understand that, ma'am. Well, you people look plumb tuckered out. Oh, come on. Get up in here in the back.
1: Oh, thank you.
0: Thank you very much. Come on.
1: Oh, I can't believe we won't be walking anymore.
0: Oh. Here, let me help you out. Here you go.
2: Yeah. Well, you folks ready?
0: All set.
2: I'll take you on into San Fernando and you can rent some horses there. Tell the sheriff what happened.
0: Yeah, I'll be fine.
2: All right. Yeah.
1: Oh, my father will never forgive me for not telling him I was coming home.
0: Where do you live?
1: Oh, we have a ranch west of town about 2 miles below Coenga Pass.
0: The bank will be closed for the day by the time we get there. Your father will probably be at home.
1: He'll be furious with me.
0: I'm disappointed about the gold shipment.
1: Yes.
0: So, might as well settle back. It'll be quite a while before we get to your father's ranch. Mm-hmm.

0: Martinez.
1: Oh, Senor Bailey.
0: What are you doing sprawled out in my front room?
1: Oh, waiting for you to come home from the bank. You grow very fine grapes, senor.
0: Suppose someone rode by and stopped in to see me. Now, you agreed to stay in the barn.
1: Oh, the barn is very uncomfortable, Senor Berry. My man warns me if strangers approaches your house.
0: Did you get the money?
1: You think Martinez would be here without the gold? Look.
0: You're a rascal, Martinez. I knew I could depend on you. Tell me, was there any trouble?
1: Like taking milk from the kitty cat.
0: Yeah, I'll keep my promise. Half of this is yours.
1: I have already kept your promise. Half of the gold is with my men in Soledad Canyon, along with the horses we took from the state.
0: You have only one man with you.
1: I see. They only look for Martinez, not my men.
0: Then you two better get busy and make yourselves comfortable in the barn. You can hide out here for a month, just as we agreed, but you can't be loafing around inside my house.
2: Silado.
1: What?
2: Two riders coming to the house.
0: And you see, what did I tell you?
1: Jose, go to the barn. Stay there.
2: Si.
0: Martinez, take the money into that first bedroom down the hall. You can hide in there for the time being.
3: Constipation is something people don't talk much about, but it can be a problem for anyone, even doctors. 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
4: Is Ex-Lax in your medicine cabinet?
5: Laura and I rented two horses in San Fernando and rode on to her father's ranch. The closer we got, the faster we rode. I was caught up in Laura's anxiety to see her father and looked forward to a home-cooked meal and a good night's rest. Mr. Berry greeted us at the front door. He was at once surprised, pleased, and angry. We settled down in the parlor, and I thought at the time that he was edgy, justifiably so, as we discussed what had happened earlier in the day.
0: And you say the Pacific Savings Bank hired you to go along with that shipment?
5: That's right.
0: Well, now, they didn't tell me about that.
5: I'll have to contact the sheriff tomorrow morning. I'll need his help to chase down Martinez and get that gold back to you, Mr. Berry.
0: Yes, of course. Now, Laura, you have to go back to school. I'm going to see that you're on the stage tomorrow morning.
6: Father, I won't let you do that. You need me here. Why, we can't afford to spend any more money for school until the bank gets through this crisis.
0: You let me worry about the bank and our financial trouble. You'll do what I say.
6: Well, I'm not going to argue with you any more tonight, Father. I'm too tired. Now, if you'll excuse me, I'm going to change in some fresh clothes.
0: Laura.
6: Yes, Father?
0: Never mind. Stubborn as a mule. Her mother was the same way, traveling down here from San Francisco all alone.
5: You seem uneasy, Mr. Berry.
0: Well, why shouldn't I be? A daughter like that...
5: What? That's Laura. Martinez.
1: Oh, we meet again, senor.
0: You... Laura.
1: Don't shoot the gun. The ball would hit the senorita first.
5: You let her go.
0: Who is this man, Paladin?
5: Martinez.
0: How did he get in here?
1: Your face has lost its blood, Senor Berry. You think you see a ghost?
0: Turn my daughter loose, Martinez.
1: Why? She could not mean very much to you if you let her ride the stage I robbed for you.
0: Keep your mouth shut.
1: But I make a bargain with you. I turn her loose if you give me your half of the gold.
0: You let her go.
1: Out!
5: You stay back, Laura. Mr. Berry. Mr. Berry,
7: Did you kill him?
0: Yes.
7: Paladin, half the gold is in this room. Tell the sheriff the other half is in Soledad Canyon with Martinez men. There's one man out back in the barn. Try to make Laura understand.

0: Why?
1: Laura, money can do evil things to men. If your father had lived, the suffering would have been much worse than it will be now.

0: Mr. Barnes.
1: Good morning, Miss Wong.
0: Welcome home.
1: Thank you.
0: Did Kilroy not come up with you?
1: No, he had an errand to do for the desk clerk.
0: Oh, I wait in your room for him. I was looking out the window when you arrived a few minutes ago. I see Kilroy taking your suitcases.
1: Oh, yes, there is a good view of the front porch from here, isn't there?
0: Oh, yes, sir. Very interesting. I also see Kilroy give wave of hand to a lovely tiny girl who walks by.
1: Oh, now, Miss Wong. You wouldn't be jealous of Kilroy, would you?
0: Oh, maybe.
1: Hmm?
0: Little tiny bit.
1: Oh, that's bad.
0: Perhaps Miss Wong should not let him know?
1: Now, that's a very good thought.
0: Oh, you will not tell him, Mr. Pollard?
1: No.
0: Oh.
1: No. It'll be our secret.
2: Car owners, have you ever heard of K-Site Smooth Seal?
3: Why, no.
2: Why, no.
3: Is it new? What's it do?
2: Well, this is off the record. Just between us boys, your automatic transmission, does it ever make a noise?
3: You mean a little kind of grinding?
2: Does that little chatter matter?
3: I hear a very weird whir sometimes.
2: It doesn't sound good, boys, but let's be sure. When you're sitting at the light and it goes to green, you put your foot down hard. Have you ever felt a sort of a jerk? 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
3: Come on.
2: I'll go.
3: And if it doesn't work,
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Created by Herb Meadow and Sam Rolfe, is produced and directed in Hollywood by Frank Parrott and stars John Daner as Paladin, with Ben Wright as Hayboy and Virginia Gregg as Miss Wong. Tonight's story was specially written for Have Gun, Will Travel by Mr. Parrott. Featured in the cast were Vic Perrin, Don Diamond, Jack Edwards, Joe Cranston, and Eleanor Berry. This is Hugh Douglas inviting you to join us again next week when CBS Radio presents Have Gun, Will Travel.

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5: 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And now, here he is, the one, the only... Groucho!
6: Well, here I am again with a chance for each of our couples to win up to $10,000. 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
1: I'm Bill Holden, folks, and what I have to say is aimed at me as much as you. 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

0: Muriel Forth and Aki Aliong are waiting to talk to you. So, folks, come in, please, and meet Groucho Marx.
1: Welcome to You Bet Your Life. Say the secret word and divide an extra $100. It's a common word, something you find around the house. Aki Aliong and Muriel Forth. Muriel, I'll get the preliminaries over in a hurry so we can get down to business. Are you married?
2: Yes, I am.
1: Well, the preliminaries say they didn't last long. Where are you from, Muriel?
2: Well, I was born in India. My father was in the army out in India, and then when he retired, we went to live in England, in London.
1: Do you find our climate a relief after all that fog and rain over there?
2: Yes, it's much better. Of course, my husband still comes home a little red-eyed sometimes.
1: He comes home red-eyed? You mean Mr. Forth stopped off for a fifth?
2: No, I mean for the...
1: Well, why is he red-eyed? What has he got to cry about? He's got a beautiful young bride.
2: Thank you. The smog, it bothers
1: Pretty
2: him.
1: Pretty blue eyes.
2: Thank you.
1: Flashing teeth. Lovely lips. That's as far as the train goes, kid. I'll get back to you shortly, Muriel. And if you weren't married, I'd get back even quicker than that. Your name is Aki Aliong?
3: Aki Aliong.
1: Aliong. What kind of a name is Aliong?
3: Well, Aliong is an old Chinese name.
1: Oh.
3: And Aki is a Japanese name.
1: Well, then you must be Korean, huh? Are you from China or Japan?
3: No, sir, I'm from Trinidad.
1: Well, east is east and west is west, and it sounds like to me like the twain certainly picked a strange place to meet. I know Trinidad is famous for calypso music, Aki, but I'm sure there must be more to it than that.
3: Well,
1: what else is Trinidad noted for?
3: Well, sir, we've got lots of oil, asphalt, and Angostura bitters.
1: Oh, asphalt and Angostura bitters. That makes a pretty strong drink. I never tried asphalt and bitters. That's what I'm going to order next time when I have one for the road. Aki, I thought everyone in Trinidad put the accent on the wrong syllable. But you speak beautiful English. Where did you go to school, Oxford or Cambridge?
3: Brooklyn College.
1: And that's the way they're talking in Brooklyn now? That town sure went to pot when the Dodgers pulled out. Muriel, you say you're married?
2: Yes.
1: I'm sorry to hear that. How long have you been married?
2: 9.5 years.
1: 9.5 years?
2: 9.5.
1: 9.5. You're a very young-looking girl to be married 9.5 years. You must have got married around 14, huh?
2: Thank you.
1: Hmm? Well, don't thank me. I had nothing to do with it. Well, is there anything unusual about your marriage, or is it pretty standard?
2: Well, the one thing that's unusual, my sister is married to my husband's brother.
1: How did that happen?
2: Well, after I've been going out with George for a while.
1: Who's George? Is that your husband's
2: husband,
1: brother?
2: Yeah. No, that's my husband.
1: Oh.
2: We arranged a double date for my sister.
1: Why, were you sick of George?
2: No, but my sister went out with George's brother.
1: Isn't it more fun to be alone with a fella rather than have another couple tagging along?
2: Well, my sister was sort of going spare, and so was his brother, and I thought it would be nice to get them together.
1: In other words, you were a matchmaker, is that
2: yeah.
1: it?
2: Yeah.
1: So, the four of you went out.
2: Yes, we went to a movie. And before,
1: what was the picture? Was it one of the Marx Brothers pictures?
2: No, it wasn't that long ago.
1: Well, then what happened?
2: So before we went in, I told Frank to be very careful because my sister was very shy and a very nice girl and not to try and hold her hand in the movie or...
1: Why were you giving him these instructions?
2: Well, because my sister was a very nice girl.
1: Well, weren't you holding hands with George?
2: Oh, no, I've been going out with him 2 months. We went to see the movies then.
1: Oh, you didn't look at each other anymore.
2: Well. So anyway, I told Frank to be very careful and not to hold hands with Kath, and after we'd been in the movies a little while, George turned around to me and said, I thought you said your sister was shy. So I said, well, she is. She said, well, look at them. And I looked up and I was horrified. They were snogging in the seat.
1: You say there was snoring in the sea? That must have been one of our movies, all right.
2: Snogging.
1: Oh, I thought you said snoring.
2: No, I said snoring.
1: Snogging. Well, I guess if you want to snog, there's no place like a movie theater. Now, just what is snogging?
2: Well, when you do it, you call it necking.
1: No, when I do it, I call it reminiscing. Since the first market crash in 29. So then what happened?
2: Well, then they started dating and we had a double wedding.
1: I see. It's cheaper that way, huh?
2: Mm-hmm.
1: What kind of work does your husband do, Muriel?
2: He's an international sales representative for Northwest Orient Airlines.
1: Well, that's a very impressive, imposing title. Now, where does he do his selling? Hong Kong, Singapore, Manila?
2: No, Santa Barbara and Oxnard and Bakersfield.
1: Oxnard and Bakersfield can be exciting too, you know. I understand there's a lot of snogging goes on in Oxnard. I wouldn't be surprised if Oxnard turns out to be the next snog capital of the United States. You're charming youngsters, and you're crazy if you don't get married. I've enjoyed talking to you. Now, let's see how much money you can make in the quiz. You have selected a dictionary quiz, huh? It's pretty educational stuff here. Now, I'm going to ask you some questions. If you miss two in a row, you're out. If you get four in a row right, you win $1,000. Remember your partner, so before you answer, discuss it. If a pentagon is a five-sided figure, what is a percheron?
2: A horse.
1: A horse is on me, that's right.
0: And you have one right.
1: If a sombrero is a Mexican hat, what is a vaquero? V-A-Q-U-E-R-O.
2: Spanish rider. It's a Spanish rider.
1: Well, that's close enough. Mexican cowboy.
0: You're halfway to $1,000 now.
1: If an Arab is a nomad, what is a scarab?
2: Oh, that's,
1: S-C-A-R-A-B.
2: An Egyptian, beetle.
1: Right on the nose, you hit it.
0: You now have three right, get the next one right, and you'll have your $1,000.
1: If a choreographer is a dance director, what is a cartographer?
4: A map maker.
1: Give him the money, George.
0: You got four in a row right, you win $1,000.
1: Well, you've won 1,000 clams. You can keep it and quit, or else you can come back later and try to double your money. You may even get a chance at $10,000. So go over there and sit down and think about it. And no matter what you decide to do, thanks for being on the show.
2: Thank you.
3: Thank you, Mr.
1: Gordon. Arrivederci.
0: In just a moment, our second couple will join Groucho to play You Bet Your Life.
5: So long.
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0: Groucho, we have some special guests for you now. One of the truly great names of Hollywood, Mr. and Mrs. Francis X. Bushman.
1: Well, welcome to your bet your life. Say the secret word and divide an extra $100. Say the secret word and you'll divide an extra $100. It's a common word, something you'll find around the house. Francis, I'm glad to see you, and Mrs. Bushman, it's nice to see you, too.
2: Thank you.
1: In case you don't know who this fella is, I'll tell you. He's the Elvis Presley of the 1920s. He was a combination of Rudolph Valentino and Clark Gable. He was, without a doubt, the biggest matinee idol in the history of Hollywood. Francis, I hardly know where to start with you. I guess the beginning is as good a place as any. Where were you from originally?
4: Baltimore, Maryland.
1: Somebody out there from North Dakota. How long ago was it when you were born in Baltimore?
4: Oh, I was born in...

0: North Dakota. How long ago was it when you were born in Baltimore?
1: I was born in 1883, so I'll be 75 in January.
0: How many of you people out front remember Francis X. Bush? Well, that confirms something that I've always suspected, Francis. We have the oldest audience in television. Now, Mrs. Bushman, I know his name, but what is your front name?
2: Iva.
0: Now, Iva, you know 35 years ago, every woman in America wanted to marry this chap here. How do you feel being married to one of the country's idols?
2: Oh, it's wonderful. I'm still very excited about it, and I've been married a whole year.
0: You've been married a year?
2: Mm-hmm.
0: You kids are practically newlyweds, huh?
2: Just about.
0: How did you meet him, Iva?
2: Well, I moved into the house next door to him.
0: Did you do this deliberately? Did you know he was going to be there?
2: No, I didn't. That was just some of the good fortune that befell me after I was in escrow.
0: Oh. How many years have you been in show business, Francis?
1: 60 years.
0: 60 years? Well, don't get discouraged. It takes time to become a big star. 60 years. That was even before they had movies. How did you start?
1: Well, I started in with lantern slides, and as you see, I'm ending up in television.
0: Just the opposite with me. Now I'm in television, next year I'll be in lantern slides. I wonder how I'll do when Pay Lantern Slides comes in. Now, Francis, you were the biggest star in Hollywood. How many pictures did you star in?
1: Between 300 and 400. There was no
0: Imagine
1: way of determining
0: that. I think in the Marx Brothers, in our entire career, I think we did 18 pictures, and you did 400. Huh? That was before taxes took it all away, wasn't it? Huh?
1: Yes.
0: You must be worth millions, are you, Francis?
1: Well, the Treasury Department at one time stated that I had made $6 million in 5 years. But
0: that's what they said, huh? What did you say?
1: Well, I said that I've spent it, no doubt, in 4.5 years.
0: Now, how about the women of the country? Didn't you get a lot of marriage proposals in those days?
1: Well, I had to confess...
0: Fan mail?
1: You won't think me immodest if I tell you this.
0: I may, but tell it anyhow.
1: Well, you see, I was a symbol. They were in love with the symbol, I believe, and I... at one period, received 17,000 proposals.
0: I got 300 once, but to get out of the country, mine was. You know, I've gone almost through the same thing. All my life, women have been throwing themselves at my feet. And after they tackle me, they usually hold me for the police. Well, don't you miss all this hoopla, Francis? All the big mansions and fancy cars and the fan mail and everything?
1: Well, the play isn't over yet.
0: No, it certainly isn't. Not the way you look.
1: No,
0: I think you're still in the first act.
1: Well, they still recognize me and want my autograph and all that sort of thing. And as a matter of fact, I live for today and I'm looking forward to the future.
0: Well, that's a very sensible philosophy, Francis. I, on the other hand, am looking forward to tomorrow. Because tomorrow I make my last payment on my garbage disposal. It's been quite a grind, but that's all down the drain. Well, now, let's get on with the Bushman at hand, huh? Shall
1: okay.
0: we? And you have selected as your category cities and small towns of the United States. So all those one-nighters you played, I'll bet you're pretty good at this. Huh? I'll give you four cities or towns in a particular state, and you identify the state. Shake hands with a real actor,
3: yes.
0: George. Yeah?
3: How do you do, George?
0: This is Mr. Fenneman.
1: Mr. Benham.
0: Who is being discharged as soon as the performance is over. Now, if you miss two in a row, you're out. If you get four in a row right, you win $1,000. Remember, despite the fact that you're married, you're partners in this thing, so you discuss each one before you answer. Clear? All right, in what state are these places? Paragould, Pine Bluff, Texarkana, and Hot Springs.
1: Moore says Arkansas.
0: Moore is absolutely right. Arkansas is right, yeah.
3: You have one right.
0: Soda Springs, Gooding, Moscow, and Pocatello. What's the state?
1: Idaho.
0: That's right.
3: You have two right.
0: Tallulah, Tallulah, Baton Rouge, St. Bernard, and Crowley.

0: What's the state?
1: Louisiana.
0: Louisiana is right.
2: If you get the next one right, you'll have $1,000.
0: Tombstone, Welton, Winslow, and Claypool.
1: Winslow, Arizona.
0: Mm-hmm.
1: Arizona.
0: You need to go no further, Mr. Bushman. You've won $1,000.
1: I think I played all those times.
0: Yes, I have too. Now you want? I can't go back, but you can. Now you won $1,000. You can keep it and quit, or else you can come back later and try to double your money. You may even get a chance at $10,000. So go over and sit down and think about it. And if we don't see you later, thanks for being on the show.
1: Thank
0: nice
1: you.
0: Seeing you, Francis.
1: Fun.
3: We'll find out if any of our contestants will try for $10,000 in just a moment.
4: A man with a crystal ball. That's what fellow newsmen and laymen alike have called NBC's Alex Dreyer. During the dark days of World War II, Alex Dreyer called the turn of events on the fall of France, on the Nazi march into Russia, the Allied invasion of North Africa. He predicted to within 4 days the date of Germany's surrender. On the American political scene, his record has been equally impressive. How does he do it? Well, Alex Dreyer is a man on the go, searching out the source of news, getting the stories direct from the people who shape the course of events. Alex Dreyer, cited for distinguished service to American journalism, is typical of the top NBC newsmen who broadcast News on the Hour. 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

0: George, we're ready to see you once you get a crack at all the money.
1: Well, Mr. and Mrs. Francis X. Bushman have decided to keep the money they won so far and not try for the big question. I believe our other couple is ready to come back and take a chance. Muriel Forth and Aki Aliong, come back.
0: Well, you've won $1,000 so far. If you decide to try for the 10 and you fail, you wind up with a total of 500. What are you going
2: to
0: do?
2: We're going to try.
0: You are going for the big money. Now get together and pick a number from 1 to 10, and then spin the wheel.
2: Four.
0: If any number besides the one you pick comes up, the question is worth 2,000. If your number comes up, the question is worth 10. What number do you want?
2: Four.
0: Give it a turn.

number was 4 and it came on 7, so this question is worth $2,000. The Mormon Church was founded at Fayette, New York, F-A-Y-E-T-T-E, New York, in 1830. For $2,000, who was the founder of the Mormon Church? Talk it over.

0: Well, I don't think we know, but we can take a guess at it. I think Smith?
1: John.
0: John Smith?
2: Last name is right.
3: I think you ought to give it to him. It's Joseph Smith, but that's...
1: No, John!
3: Well, you want $2,000. What are you going to do with the money?
1: I'm going to buy a house and tell my mother about the baby I'm going to have. I don't know yet.
3: What do you know yet? And what are you going to do with yours? You going to have a baby, too?
0: No, sir. I'd like to bring my brothers and sisters from Trinidad and have them re-educated and grow up in the United States, sir.
3: Well, Aki, if they're anything like you, they'll be welcome additions to our country.
0: Thank you, sir.
3: Congratulations, and thanks for being with us. You bet your wife.
1: Thank you so much.
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0: 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The Saint, based on characters created by Leslie Charteris and known to millions from books, magazines, and motion pictures. 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
1: Help! Help!
2: Come on.
1: No.
3: Hey, what's going on here?
1: This is my car here. No, stop it.
3: Hey, cut it out. Stop it. What's the idea? Now, let that man alone.
2: Look, you keep out of this, buddy, or I'll... Well, it ain't the same.
3: It's euphonic, but slightly ungrammatical, Mac. Now, what's the disturbance?
1: They drew up alongside of my car. Him and the other fella. They said, get out. We're taking your car.
3: Why, Mac wouldn't do a thing like that. Now, would you, Mac?
2: Nah. Of course not. The old man's nuts.
3: What Mac would do if he coveted his neighbor's jalopy is slug him with a piece of lead pipe and drive off.
2: Yeah, so good night. I get business.
3: Now, wait, Mac. You could satisfy my curiosity a little. Why should you want to steal this gentleman's old automobile when you've got nicer, newer ones to choose from?
1: Yes, ask him, mister. Ask him.
2: Yeah, ask me, Saint. Go ahead. I'm going to satisfy a little curiosity of my own.
3: I didn't think you had any, Mac. What shape does it take?
2: I always wondered how you'd look dead. Good night, all.
3: Good night, Mac. Be seeing you.
1: You let him go.
3: Yes, he convinced me that I should for now. There's nothing like a 32 in the pocket of a known thug for winning an argument. Did you say there was another fellow with him?
1: Yes. Run off when he heard you coming. It was the same fellow tried to buy my car yesterday.
3: Someone tried to buy this this car?
1: Oh, sure. This fellow tried to buy it. And there was a woman made an offer, too.
3: Did you mean you actually refused?
1: I ain't selling until I find out why they want to buy it so bad.
3: This fellow who tried to buy the car, do you know his name?
1: No, he looked like a gentleman until...
3: Until you found him consorting with felonious intent with our just-departed friend, eh? Tell me, was he well-dressed, an annoying little mustache placed just over the sneer he wears for a mount?
1: Well, yes. Say, how did you...
3: That's easy. Our friend Mac does piecework for him. Fancy Dan Turner is his current alias. But I see you don't keep up with such things.
1: You're going to tell the police?
3: Later, perhaps, when there's something to tell them. Right now, I've got a great thirst that needs quenching. A thirst for knowledge.
1: Huh?
3: Yeah, what's your name and where do you live?
1: Collins. 302 East 8th Street.
3: Mm-hmm. Now, put your car in cold storage, old-timer, and take care of yourself. Something tells me this is Rat's night out.

0: Hello, Smitty. Back making book, I see.
1: You got the wrong joint, Saint. Take a look around. I run a pool room. You interested in a horse?
0: No, a man.
1: Well, like I said, Saint, you got the wrong joint.
0: His name's Mac. He hangs out here. Now, where is he? In the back room?
1: I'm the Three Monkeys, Saint. Deaf, dumb, and blind. The only Mac I know is a truck.
0: Oh, then if you don't mind, I'd like to look in your back room and see if he's parked there.
1: I mind.
0: But you won't even know, Smitty. You're deaf, dumb, and blind.
1: Oh, have a heart, Saint. I ain't got no back room. Besides, last time you dropped in my place, a lot of my customers started patronizing elsewhere.
0: Including you, Smitty, remember?
1: I've only been back from the Gray place a week, and I ain't forgetting it. Oh, come on, Saint. Be a good guy. Beat it, huh?
2: No, Smitty. Let him stay a while.
0: Hello, Mac.
2: I was hoping you were smart enough to go home and get some sleep.
0: How could I sleep with you out roaming the streets, Mac? You know how I worry.
2: Yeah, too much. What does he want, Smitty?
1: You.
2: Why, Saint?
0: I want to talk with Fancy Dan Turner.
2: What about?
0: Now, let's not be coy, Mac. It doesn't become you. I want to ask Turner why he's trying to steal a jalopy from an old man.
2: Well, what do you know? I got a surprise for you, Saint. I'll take it to him.

0: The boys say you're looking for me, Saint.
1: The boys are right.
0: So you found me. So?
1: I understand you're interested in a certain old car.
0: So what? Probably the smiling Irishman is, too.
1: A broken-down 1929 sedan seems a little slow for a fast man like you, Fancy Dan.
0: Well, maybe I like to go slow enough to read the billboards when I drive. What's it to you, Saint?
1: It depends on what it is to you, Turner. What's on the fire?
0: You are. There's a handle with care sign on this deal, and I don't want just anybody cutting in. You're a fowler-upper.
1: You've been stepping high and fancy-free too long, Turner. You're beginning to irritate me.
0: The feeling's likewise, Saint. Only I got more than fingers in my fist and you haven't.
1: That's a nice gun you're so bravely wearing, Turner. It must be a pretty big pot to change a small-time con artist like you into a fire-breathing gunman. Big potatoes, huh?
0: Yeah, plenty big, Saint. So big I wouldn't hesitate to shoot at the slightest move. Am I clear?
1: You couldn't be clearer if you were a day ordered by the Chamber of Commerce.
0: Good. Oh, it ain't a palace, Saint. It's just the back room of a pool parlor, but please stay and be my guest.
1: Oh, very well, for a little while anyway. Where are the boys?
0: Out.
1: And they're wasting their time. Collins won't sell his old wreck. Some old men are stubborn. And Collins seems like a hard man to intimidate.
0: Well, that all depends on who's doing the intimidating, Saint. Now, Mac's a chowderhead and Smitty's even worse, but put the two boys together and you'll get a job of work done.
1: Dan, I've adopted old man Collins as a friend.
0: Ah, how big are you?
1: Yes. You know how I feel about people who push other people around, Turner? Especially when the guy getting the shoving is a friend.
0: You know, if I had a glass of beer, I'd cry into it. Sit back and relax, Saint. The boys will be back with what they want after soon enough, and maybe then I'll let you go home.
1: You mean they're coming back with the car?
0: Well, maybe not the whole car. Sit back and relax. Hey, relax. Hey, what are you doing?
1: Sitting back with my chair to the wall, Turner. You want me to relax, don't you?
0: Yeah, I... Hey, let go of that cue stick.
1: As my old grandmother used to say, Turner, there's nothing as relaxing as a game of pool. Particularly with a hoodlum's head as the cue ball.

0: Collins. Collins, open up.
1: You wouldn't be from the police now, would you?
0: No. No, I'm no more a policeman than you are, old man Collins.
1: Come in and be welcome, then.
0: Where's Collins?
1: The old man. He's here.
0: Where?
1: Behind the sofa. But if you're of a mind to look at him, make it a quick look.
0: Dead?
1: Very.
0: How?
1: Every way. Beaten, stabbed, and tortured. Maybe even shot, for all I know.
0: Yes, and for all I know, maybe you've got a gun with an empty chamber, for all I know.
1: Bless me, no. Me business doesn't allow it.
0: Just what sort of business are you in, Irish?
1: The name's O'Brien.
0: Ah.
1: When a job is pulled, and the police go after the boys who pull it, I make an end run and go after the swag. Or at least part of it.
0: Oh, I see. What's the swag here? Collins' wallet?
1: Not unless there's 400 grand in it.
0: 400? Oh, no, I'm afraid you'll find the old man a few cents short. Who killed him?
1: Not I.
0: How do I know?
1: You don't.
0: You're right. What brought you here?
1: Why, I'm here about the old car, of course.
0: You want to buy it?
1: Certainly, don't you? Say, maybe you're not being cute. Maybe you really don't know about the...
0: About what?
1: Well, now, I'm greatly relieved. When I first saw you come through that door, I said to myself, O'Brien, here comes some more competition. But I see you're not. I'm relieved, laddie. Greatly relieved.
0: Turner is competition enough, eh?
1: Yes, but Turner and his ugly ducklings are nothing compared to...
0: Who?
1: In time. I got here just a minute before you, laddie. The old man was dead when I arrived. Beyond that, I know nothing.
0: Get down. O'Brien! O'Brien!
1: Competition. Getting worse. All the time.
0: I'll call the doctor.
1: No, no, no. Thanks, laddie. Lay off this frolic. He'll get you next. You're gonna die, mister. You're gonna...
0: O'Brien, the old man's car, what... Well, I guess I'll have to try another angle. This one's pretty dead.

0: I awakened Mr. Ritchie as you requested, Mr. Templar. He'll be right down.
1: Oh, thank you.
0: I hope the fire isn't too serious, sir.
1: Well, it's serious enough to awaken Mr. Ritchie.
0: Oh, here he is now, sir.
2: Well, well, which plant is the fire in? Who's responsible? How big is the damage?
1: Oh, the fire isn't in any plant, Mr. Ritchie.
2: What's that, then? Then where?
1: It's inside of me. I'm burning up, and I need your help.
2: How dare you sneak your way in here 3 o'clock in the morning by telling me there's a fire? Look here, who are you?
1: Simon Templar.
2: Oh, yes, the saint. Hmm. I've heard of you. If you have business with me, Mr. Templar, I'd suggest you phone my secretary for an appointment. Meanwhile, there's no subject on earth can keep me from going back to bed.
1: Not even the subject of $400,000, Mr. Ritchie.
2: What do you know about it?
1: Nothing other than that it was stolen from you, Mr. Ritchie.
2: That happened 7 years ago. The criminal, John Quayle, was caught, tried, and convicted. Now, if you'll pardon me...
1: Quayle worked for you, I believe.
2: He was my head accountant.
1: And the money was never found?
2: No. Quayle drew 20 years in the penitentiary. He never revealed where the money was hidden. Until the day he died.
1: Died?
2: Yes. 2 weeks ago in prison. And now, Mr. Templar, if you don't mind, I need my rest.
1: I won't detain you much longer, Mr. Ritchie. Just one or two more questions.
2: Well?
1: Did Quayle have a wife?
2: Yes, he did.
1: If he knew he were dying in prison, it's quite possible he made an attempt to get word to her, to tell her where the money was hidden.
2: He may have made the attempt, but he couldn't possibly have succeeded. He was too closely watched.
1: Oh.
2: After all, $400,000 is a lot of money. A lot of money.
1: Yes, you could almost buy a second-hand car with it.
2: If I hadn't been fully covered by insurance, my firm would have gone under in the face of a loss that large. And now, Mr. Templar, if I might ask a question.
1: Certainly.
2: Why this sudden urgency? This 3 o'clock in the morning business?
1: An old man was tortured to death. Then a fellow named O'Brien, who came calling on the old man, was shot to death.
2: But before
1: he was killed, O'Brien told me he was tracking down $400,000 that had been stolen.
2: Oh, I see.
1: Yeah, and some checking back over how many people have ever had that amount stolen from
2: them. Led you to me?
1: Yes.
2: I wonder what I've led you to, Mr. Templar.
1: I wonder, Mr. Ritchie. I wonder.

0: What is it?
1: Mrs. Quayle?
0: What do you want?
1: Several things, Mrs. Quayle.
0: Like what?
1: A murderer.
0: You've got the wrong apartment, mister.
1: An old automobile.
0: No sale. Anything else?
1: Maybe you'll buy this, Mrs. Quayle. Collins was murdered a little while ago.
0: Collins? Oh, the old man. Why?
1: Someone wanted his car. Someone who evidently couldn't wait any longer for the newer models.
0: So?
1: So I saw Collins' car in your garage, Mrs. Quayle.
0: Maybe you better come in after all, mister. But come in careful.
1: Careful enough?
0: Keep those hands high. Sure. I don't like you, mister. You're nailing together a frame and you're trying to put my picture into it. Collins sold me that car.
1: When?
0: Tonight. I could have bought a Cadillac for cheaper, mister, but I wasn't in any position to haggle.
1: Yes, I know.
0: What do you know? That's what I want to find out.
1: I know that Collins' car, the car, is worth about $20, but it's something else it's worth in the neighborhood of $400,000. And you know that's an awfully nice neighborhood.
0: Nice and exclusive. Chiselers aren't invited to move in.
1: I've been gathering that impression all evening. Well, what have we here?
0: You name it.
1: An acetylene torch, welder's mask, a few chisels, a hammer, steel wire. Either you've gone to work for Henry Kaiser, or the hand that customarily rocks the cradle is going in for rocking a safe.
0: I had to go into a hardware store to make a phone call, and I just couldn't leave without buying a few things.
1: How fortunate you didn't make your call in an establishment that sells steamrollers. Yeah, I see you have a set of license plates.
0: You see too much.
1: From Collins Jalopy, aren't they? These license plates. So that's how Quayle smuggled out his message.
0: You're getting awfully close to a bullet in your head, mister. Give me those plates. Stay where you are. I'll see who it is.
1: Better not take the license plates with you.
0: Yes?
2: Oh! Mrs. Quayle!
0: Oh!
2: Mrs.
0: The devil! He got the plates?
2: Yes. Yes, he got them.
0: Don't let him. Oh, catch him there.
2: Where? Where?
0: Where Johnny worked. Shaft. Stop. Before six.
2: Mrs. Quayle.
1: Collins, O'Brien, and now... Now I have three reasons for wanting to meet a certain party.

0: Taxi. Hey, taxi.
1: They don't stop sometimes when it's so early in the morning, Saint, because they're on the way back to the garage.
2: Well, what brings you out so early, Mac? Looking for a drunk to roll?
1: Just looking for you, Saint, just looking for you. See here what I got in my hand?
2: Oh, there goes that coy streak in you again, Mac. All right, so it's a gun. Well, what does he want me to do? Come, go, turn handsprings, quote Shelley, play the bassoon? You have to speak for it, Mac.
1: Very funny. Look out, it shouldn't speak for itself, Saint. I and the gun warn you should get in that there car.
2: Yeah, you have a most persuasive way of offering a fellow a lift, Mac.
1: Yeah, a lift. Right now, it's a lift. Later on, it may grow into a ride. Come on.
2: Where are we going, Mac?
1: Back to our little gray home in the rear of the pool room, Saint. Fancy Dan Turner wants he should thank you for showing him a new trick.
2: Oh, it really isn't necessary.
1: He feels like it is, Saint. He feels like it is. He's got a couple of tricks he wants to show you.
2: Sounds like fun.
1: Come on into the car, Jim. Turner's waiting. He's got very little patience.

0: Nice to have you back with us, Saint. I missed you.
1: From the looks of that bandage on your skull, Turner, I'll bet you wished I'd missed you.
0: Not now, I don't, Saint. It's a nice feeling having you here, knowing that I owe you something. I pay my debt, Saint.
2: I pay off.
1: Yes, I know. O'Brien was paid off. So was Mrs. Quayle. Paid off with lead checks.
0: They're dead?
1: Oh, now save that innocent expression for the jury, Turner. You'll need everything you've got.
0: Well, when were they killed, Saint?
1: Okay, I'll stooge for you. They were killed an hour or two after I so abruptly left you before.
0: Oh, well, I'll have to find another pigeon, Saint. My alibi's fat.
1: How fat, Turner?
0: City Hospital. Having Remember the Saint embroidered where a cue stick hit me. And Smitty and Mac were there, too, to see me through it. Hospitals have records, Saint. We're clean. We're clean.
1: Huh. Then you've got a competitor you don't know about, Turner.
0: Yeah, looks that way. For a job that was supposed to be as simple as this one, I got too many competitors. I wonder how come.
1: Who fingered the job for you, Turner? Who told you Quayle got word out to his wife about where the money was?
0: I got nothing for you, Saint.
1: Smitty, wasn't it? Smitty just finished a stretch up the creek. My guess is he ran into Quayle, maybe shared a cell with him.
0: No. It was in the jail hospital they met. Smitty worked there. Quayle was dying off his nut. Smitty made him talk.
1: Yeah. And Smitty, not being mentally suited for solo work, spilled the pitch to you, Turner, for a price, of course, for money on the line.
0: Yeah. 10 G's to buy in on a 400,000 job. But what are you driving at? What are you picking Smitty's bones for?
1: I was just wondering, Turner, how much O'Brien paid Smitty for his slice of this exclusive information, and how much your other competitor shelled out, the one who happily goes around killing people.
0: What do you mean?
1: If you ask me, Turner, your pal Smitty is the sort of rat that even rats on rats. He sold Quayle's secret 3 times that we know of.
0: Hey, thanks for handicapping it for me, Saint.
1: If you're really grateful, Turner, you can return the favor by telling me, what time is it?
0: It's 5:15 in the morning, Saint, but you ain't going nowhere.
1: I have a date to keep before 6, Turner, with your competitor.
0: Yeah, Saint, that's what you think.
1: Maybe not, Turner. What do you say we play a little pool while we're waiting for the boys?
0: Get away from that pool table. I ain't playing any games with you, Saint.
1: Well, maybe pool was the wrong game. How about a game of pitch and catch?
0: What?
1: Yeah, I pitch like this.
3: Ow!
1: And you catch it like that. Hate to leave you all by yourself there in the side pocket, but like I said, I have a date to keep.

0: she? Get enough sleep despite my interruption?
1: I wasn't really asleep when you called on me, Mr. Templer.
0: I know, Mr. Ritchie. Your hair was a little too carefully combed for a man who's been suddenly awakened and told he's having a fire.
1: You're very clever, Mr. Templer.
0: But not clever enough to catch you before you committed 3 murders. So you're Smitty's silent partner, huh? See what low company's gotten you into, Ritchie?
1: Yes, I see. $400,000 buried in the siding of this elevator shaft. And with the help of this acetylene torch, it'll be all mine. A very ingenious fellow, Quayle. And to think the money never left this building.
0: Hmm. The place where Johnny worked. Yes, he was ingenious. It was very smart of him to use his prison job making automobile license plates as a means of smuggling out the information to his wife. How did he do it, Richie?
1: Very simple, Templar. There's an extra piece of thin metal in this particular plate, forming a sort of pocket. And inside the pocket, a note on cigarette paper telling poor Mrs. Quayle how to get the money. Of course, once he managed to tell her the number of the license plate, well, the rest was easy, wasn't it?
0: Yes. All poor Mrs. Quayle had to do was ask the Motor Vehicle Bureau to whom the plate was assigned. Mr. Collins, in this instance.
1: Poor old fellow. Mr. Temple, would you mind joining me here in the shaft, please?
0: Hmm?
1: Yes, right on top of the elevator. I'd like to keep an eye on you while I finish burning out this metal partition. You see, I've only until 6 o'clock when this elevator is switched on downstairs.
0: Oh, well, I...
1: Come, in the shaft, please.
0: Well, really, I
1: have a gun, Mr. Templer.
0: Oh, well, that makes it official, then.
1: There we are. Careful, Mr. Templer. I wouldn't want anything to happen to you. Anything accidental, that is.
0: You know, it's funny. I've known you such a short time, and I have exactly the same sentiments towards you. I've never been astride the top of an elevator before, Richie. And we're right near the top of the shaft.
1: Yes. I don't mean to worry you, Templar. But when this elevator power turns on in a few minutes, it will rise to the top before it descends.
0: How's your treasure hunt coming, Richie?
1: Almost finished. One last strip of metal to cut away and the partition will come off. Then we'll decide your fate, Mr. Templar. Your future. Here goes. A last blow. It's there. It's there. I see it. $400,000 in currency, Templar. Think of it.
0: You think of it, Richie, and also think of how much blood was spilled on it.
1: Preaching, Templar? You? I never thought. What's that?
0: The elevator, Richie. Maybe it came to work a little early today.
1: My money. My money.
0: Come on, Richie. Come on, get off.
1: No. There's still some money left here. I want it all. All.
0: Come on. We've got to get off. Jump, Richie, jump.
1: No, my money. I must save the money.
0: Richie, you fool.
1: All right, I got it.
0: Yes, Richie. You saved your money, and you saved the state some money, too. I'm sure you didn't plan on saving the cost of your execution.
2: 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And now, here is our star, Vincent Price.
0: These immortal words of Ovid, translated from the Latin, express quite well indeed the justice of our Mr. Ritchie's fate. Nor is there any juster law than that the contrivers of death should perish by their own contrivances. This is Vincent Price inviting you to join us again next week at this same time for another exciting adventure of the Saint. Good night.

Tonight's script of The Saint was written by Michael Cramoy. Our cast included Lorraine Tuttle, Barney Phillips, Tony Barrett, Fred Howard, and Dan O'Herlihy. The music was composed and conducted by Harry Zimmerman. The Saint is a James L. Saphir production and was transcribed and directed by Thomas A. McAvity. All you Saint fans will be glad to know that the Saint comic books are on sale at all newsstands. Your announcer, Merrill Ross. 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

0: The Adventures of Tintin by Hergé, dramatized by Simon Eastwood. 5. The Red Sea Sharks, Part 1.
1: To the editor from Tintin, famous boy reporter. Subject, arms smuggling. With Borduria's quest for world supremacy now put to rest, life at home was gradually returning to normal. Professor Calculus's inventions were of the small and harmless variety. Rest and recreation were the order of the day, but knowing our record, could danger and intrigue be far away? Marvellous film, eh, Captain?
2: So. Chap who played the lead was quite a good actor.
1: He looked like General Alcazar, don't you think?
2: Possibly. Not mad. I mean, if you want my opinion, the end was too improbable. I mean, the old uncle hasn't seen his nephew for 20 years. He starts thinking about him. The door opens and, hey, presto, who's there? The nephew. Preposterous.
1: Stranger things have happened, Captain.
2: Yeah, on Jupiter. Take your General Alcazar. He's completely vanished from our lives. Well, are you seriously asking me to believe that if I think about that revolutionary maniac, he'll pop up like a jack-in-a-box? Just like that, bingo.
3: Captain, watch out!
2: Oh, here, you misguided missile, you. Can't you look where you're...
1: It's General Alcazar.
2: It's
1: extraordinary. The captain and I were just this minute talking about you.
4: Okay, of me.
1: Yes, of you, weren't we, Captain?
2: Vaguely.
1: And then up you popped, like a jack-in-the-box.
2: Don't rub it in, boy.
1: It's incredible. But tell me, General, what are you doing nowadays?
2: Throwing knives or overthrowing governments, or both?
4: I travel, but por favor, excuse me, please, in mucho hurry. Already late for appointment. I go now.
1: Oh, what a pity. At all events, here's my address. Where can we find you, General?
4: Now I go. Adios, amigo.
1: Oh, but General...
2: Blistering barnacles. He was in a chatty mood, wasn't he? Your Alka-Seltzer?
1: Yes, very. Oh, well. Oh, look, he's dropped his wallet.
2: Oh.
1: General...
2: Yes? Oh, not me.
1: Oh, where's he gone?
2: What can we do to return it to the idiot?
1: Oh, perhaps there's a clue in it.
2: Oh, that's good thinking. And then we'd better sit down, examine it.
1: Righto, Captain.
2: Yes, I think you'll find the light is much better in that bar over the road.
5: Can I get you anything, gentlemen?
2: Bring us, let me see now.
1: 2 glasses of ginger beer.
5: Thank you, sir.
2: What the...
1: Always best to keep a clear head, Captain. Now then, let's see what's inside here.
2: Oh, yeah. Yippee, ginger beer. Let's.
1: Our notes, French and Belgian money, a hotel bill, four leaf clover, lottery ticket from Santhi... Oh, in fact, nothing to give us a lead.
2: Why did I just ask for a whiskey? My mind went completely blank.
1: Oh, and in this envelope, photos of aircraft. Queer, isn't it, Captain?
2: Not as queer as ordering ginger beer.
1: Uh-huh. Now, this time I think we're on to something. Dear sir, please telephone the above number between 10 a.m. and 12 p.m. Ask for Mr. Debrett. Regards, JDMC.
2: I don't suppose there's anything so straightforward in it as an address.
1: No such luck. But I'll go and ring up the number on the off chance. You never know.
2: Yes, you do that. Meanwhile, I'll wait with bated breath for my ginger beer.
1: Hello, is that Mr. Debrett?
6: Who wants to know?
1: Oh, I'm a friend of General Alcazar.
6: I never heard of him. Now...
1: Well, you see, sir, I found his wallet.
6: I tell you, sir, I am not Mr. Debrett. I don't know you, General Alambra, and I'm not interested in your story. Goodbye.
1: Well, there's politeness for you.
2: Now, waiter, get me a sailor's drink. This is for landlubbers.
5: Bilge water, sir?
2: Whiskey, man, whiskey.
5: Very well, sir.
1: Well, that's that.
2: Yeah, how'd you get on?
1: They don't seem to have heard of him at that number.
2: Oh.
1: It's too bad. We'd better be getting home to Marlin Spike.
5: Your sailor's drink, sir.
1: Whiskey?
2: I was trying to sober up. Ginger beer was starting to go to my head. Well, you might have let me finish it.
1: Oh, I wasn't stopping you, Captain.
2: How odd. Front door's open. Blistering barnacles. What's Snowy wearing?
1: Oh, good heavens, my poor Snowy. Who's done this to you?
7: He tied this hat onto my head and he tied this sheet onto my back and called me Super Dog.
2: I'm going inside to get to the bottom of this. On the other side of this door, someone's going to get it in the neck.
8: Oh, no! Billions of blue blistering barnacles. The thundering son of a seeker going to put the bucket over the door. Best all, last all.
1: You all right, Captain.
9: Does it look like it? Someone get the suffering bucket off my head.
7: I'm still here, Tintin, and he'll strike again. I know it.
1: The lights have gone out.
9: Oh, really? I wouldn't know. Nesta, where are you?
3: Silence, or I'll shoot you.
9: What? Wondering, I thought someone's put a gun in my back.
7: It's him. I can smell him.
1: What do you want with us, whoever you are?
3: I want sweets and cakes and hot dogs.
9: What?
10: You've called, sir. Oh, the lights are out.
9: Nestor, Nestor, is that you?
10: One moment, sir.
3: For that, Nestor, you will die.
10: Oh, mercy.
1: Abdullah.
9: Abdullah?
7: Yes, Abdullah.
3: Fire!
9: No, bristling particles as destiny shot.
1: No, Captain, it was a pop gun.
9: Thundering typhoon, sir. What are we waiting for? Nestor, get this bucket on my head.
10: Yes, sir, immediately, sir.
9: God, that's better.
7: Not for us, it isn't.
3: Again, blistering barnacles. Put the bucket on your head again.
2: Oh, young ruffian, I thought we got rid of you in the land of black gold. Just tell me, what are you doing in my house?
3: Oh, no.
10: Halt now. Watch not the son of my master.
2: Typhoon, who are you?
10: Me, Hasim, servant of His Highness Prince Abdullah, and I bring you message from my master.
3: Wait there, blistering barnacles. I have brought something for you as well.
2: Right. Most esteemed and well-beloved friend, I entrust to you my son Abdullah to improve his English. Here the situation is serious. Should any misfortune befall me, I count on you to care for Abdullah, Emir Ben Kalish Azap. Tell me, Hasim, what does the Emir mean, the situation is serious?
10: This I do not know.
2: Well, one thing's clear. We've got Abdullah on our hands. That's serious enough.
3: Here, blistering barnacles. A present for you from me.
2: Oh! A bottle of whiskey. That's just what I need. Tintin, I take everything back. Wine judges too quickly. It's a lesson for us all to learn. Yes. Thundering typhoons, cold tea. Morning, Tintin.
1: Morning.
2: And how are you bearing up, little Snowy? Who's the lovely doggy then? Who's the lovely boy? Still in a state of shock?
7: Get off! Anyone would think I was a terror-stricken chihuahua.
2: Thompson and Thompson phoned. They want to talk to you about General Alcazar. They're on their way round.
1: General Alcazar? That's odd.
2: Yes, and talking about things, where's Abdullah this morning?
7: Did someone mention Abdullah?
2: Mr. Barnacles, I can hear him coming.
7: Get him away from me!
1: It's calculus.
2: Thundering typhoon, he's on roller skates.
1: Oh, he's going to fall with a chair.
4: Thank you, Tintin. I'm still a little rusty.
2: You old goat, you. Do you often feel impelled to come to breakfast on roller skates?
4: Very well, thanks. And you? Now, admit it. You are puzzled to see me come in like that. Yes? Yes? You find it odd?
2: Yes.
4: Yes. Don't deny it. Well, I can't tell you anything more at present, but quite soon you'll see the reason for it.
2: That I doubt very much. Thompson's already.
1: You think so?
4: Yeah. Up we get. Now for some breakfast.
2: Thundering, nit-witted numbskull.
4: I completely forgot I was on roller skates.
10: You called, sir?
2: Yes. Who was that who knocked at the door, Nestor?
10: I found no one the first time, sir, but the second time I saw Abdullah running away.
2: I bet that's him, but he won't get away with it this time. Nestor, go and fetch the hosepipe.
10: As you wish, sir.
2: Now, Nestor, as soon as he rings, you open the door and... We'll have a good laugh, eh, Nestor?
10: Right you are, sir.
2: Quick, open up, Nestor.
10: Right you are, sir.
2: Bing! You said to me. Thompson and Thompson. Into the lounge, gentlemen. No, I'm dreadfully sorry. You see, it was Abdullah's fault. What I mean to say is...
11: Yes, we know, Captain. We're not wet behind the ears.
12: To be precise,
11: We haven't got wet ears.
12: You have now.
1: Thompson and Thompson.
2: Now, you've got the towels that Nestor gave you. Good.
9: I'll leave you to it then. Yes.
1: Well, gentlemen, how are you?
11: A little wash, I'm afraid.
1: To be precise.
11: We're having a wash.
1: Yes, I can see that. Do sit down. I believe you wanted to talk to me.
11: Indeed. Oh, hello, Snowy. You're looking a bit peaky. To be precise, a bit peaky. Knees! A bit peaky knees!
1: You can talk about squints.
11: Right, right. Well, here's the position. Interpol have asked us to keep an eye on a man called Dawson and to collect all the information we can about his activities. And also about the people he meets. It so happens that you know one of them, General Alcazar. What can you tell me?
13: And me?
11: Us, about him.
1: Well, very little, as a matter of fact. I knew him when he was president of the Republic of San Theodorus, and I met him later when he'd been deposed by his rival General Tapioca and fled from his country. He'd become a knife thrower on the music hall circuit. That's all.
11: All? Really? And what did he say to you when you met him last night?
1: Oh.
11: Ah, that surprised you, eh?
13: Indeed it did.
11: You forget, my friend, in our job, there's nothing we don't know.
13: To be precise, we know nothing.
12: That's more like it.
1: Well, it's true that we met him last night. I was going to tell you. He said he was travelling. He was in a hurry. And he was staying at the hotel... the hotel...
11: Excelsior. Yes, we knew.
1: Ah. Well, that's the lot. He didn't say anything else. But what have you got against him? What do you suspect?
11: My dear fellow, if you imagine we'll tell you he's smuggling aircraft, you're very much mistaken. Mum's the word.
13: Well,
11: that's our motto. To be precise, dumb's the word. That's our motto. The general may have come to Europe to buy up old aircraft, but you won't learn that from us. Now we must be going.
13: Indeed, we must.
14: Your hats and sticks, gentlemen.
11: Ah, good man, Nestor. Thank you.
12: Yes, good man, Nestor. Oh, let's get rid of these turnips as soon as possible.
11: What a peculiar thing. My hat has shrunk.
13: How strange. With me, it's the opposite. I've got a swollen head.
11: Oh, I see. We've got muddled up. You have my hat,
13: right.
11: And I'll have yours.
13: Thank you.
11: Thank you.
13: In short, we were contrarians.
11: But it still isn't right.
13: Nor is mine.
1: May I look inside your hat? You can bet Abdullah's at the bottom of this.
11: But surely he's too big.
12: Oh, sometimes I think it's time to go back to my own kind.
1: There, I thought as much. It's an old joke. Newspapers folded up and slipped into the lining.
2: Ah, I see you've had your little chat in.
11: Yes, yes, we are just off now, Captain.
2: Don't worry, I put the hose away.
11: No, we're in a rush. Must stay to be precise. We've got a rush. Goodbye.
1: Goodbye.
2: Goodbye. Well, what did our Siamese twins want?
1: Great snakes. Just read the advert I found in this newspaper.
2: For sale, aircraft, tanks, submarines, etc. Further particulars from JDMC, box number 5083. Extraordinary.
1: No, look at the initials.
2: What? But JDMC, JDMC, thundering typhoons, Alcazar's wallet, the signature on that letter.
1: Precisely. No doubt about it. The general's here to buy armaments. But that's no reason not to return his wallet.
12: And have a good nose around the hotel while you're about it.
1: And since Thompson and Thompson have kindly told us that he's staying at the Hotel Excelsior...
2: I'll come with you.
12: Me too. I'm not letting Abdullah turn me into a super dog again.
1: To the Hotel Excelsior we sped and entered the lounge. There was General Alcazar in deep conversation with someone I recognized, Dawson. I met him during the Blue Lotus affair. He was the police chief in the international settlement in Shanghai.
2: What, they're lurking behind their newspapers? The Thompson twins? Whispering barnacles. This is too fishy for my liking.
12: And you call yourself a sailor?
1: Finally, Dawson got up to leave. I told the captain to wait till Alcazar was alone and to return him his wallet. Meanwhile, keeping a safe distance, I followed Dawson to a nearby phone.
15: Hello, Jim? Dawson. It's in the bag. 12 mosquitoes for Alcazar. To help him chuck out his rival, General Tapioca. Suits us. Let them fight. So long as we can unload our junk onto them, who cares?
16: What about the Sheik and his rebels, eh? Kemet's been taken and the Emir's in hiding thanks to us. Mr. Big certainly knows how to use those mosquitoes we sold him. All right, Jen, see you later.
1: I rushed back to Marlinspike and told the captain what I had just discovered. We had to get the first plane to Hemed.
2: What? Hemed? In the middle of a revolution? You're crazy. What would we do that?
1: First, Captain, we might try to rescue the Emir. And second, Dawson's the man smuggling aircraft to Sheikh Bab al-Air and his rebels. We've got to stop him and find out what set the revolution off in the first place.
12: Yes, while you're about it, why don't you try solving the third world crisis?
2: No, thanks, Tindy. Not for me. You go if you like. I'm going to stay here. Smoke my pipe. I'd rather put up with Abdullah and his pranks than be caught in the crossfire. Yeah! All right, I'm coming.
16: Hello?
17: Hello, Mr. Dawson. It's General Alcazar.
16: How are you?
17: Very well, senor. I have my wallet back, Captain Haddock, whom I met yesterday with one of my friends, Tintin.
16: Did you say Tintin?
17: Si, Tintin. Well, this captain...
16: So it was Tintin who telephoned me last night.
17: Do you know him?
16: Do I know him?
17: What's that you say?
16: Nothing, General Alcazar. I'm so pleased about your wallet.
17: Muchas gracias. So, I will meet you.
16: Yes, General, as planned. Goodbye. Tintin. So he's the one sticking his nose into my business. I'll soon take care of him.
18: There it is. The plane from Beirut has landed.
19: Now, you understand your orders. If they're aboard, you put this briefcase in the baggage compartment.
18: I understand.
1: Well, there's no airport to speak of here, eh, Captain? Just an airstrip and a shack.
2: I'm not sorry to have landed. Oh, these old planes, you can never feel safe.
12: Plane? More like a cabbage crate with two benches facing each other.
1: I say, have you noticed? Armed men all over the place.
2: Mind you, that mountain scenery we flew over was beautiful. I'll give you that.
10: Passport, please, gentlemen.
2: Oh, here you are. I won't be sorry to get to a hotel. That is, if there is one round here.
10: I'm sorry, gentlemen. You have no permit to stay in Hemet.
1: What?
10: You must reboard the plane and return to Beirut.
2: Oh, blistering barnacles. What sort of yarn is that?
1: Surely you must be mistaken.
10: Here are your passports. You will be conducted to the aircraft.
2: No, thundering typhoons. You're not getting away with this. Our passports are perfectly in order. You have no right.
10: Masoud, Fahad, escort these gentlemen immediately. Use force if necessary.
12: Times like this, but I wish I really was. Super dog!
1: Well, there's nothing we can do, Captain.
2: The blistering barnacles have come so far.
18: A pleasant flight, gentlemen. I hope you will get to know the mountains intimately.
20: Our ETA is in approximately 2 hours.
2: Another eternity in this lying coffin. And a bumpy trip into the bargain. Rattle about like a dice in a box. I just wonder what sort of trouble will drop on us next. Thundering typhoon!
1: Your suitcase by the looks of things.
2: Oh, yeah, it's very funny.
1: Have you seen Snowy?
2: Look, there he is down there by the baggage compartment.
21: Snowy, stop that!
2: Couldn't you have done that before we boarded, dirty doggy?
21: Snowy!
12: Golly, something's ticking there. I can smell trouble. I must warn Tintin.
21: Snowy, that's the baggage compartment. Now do as you're told and come here.
1: I'm just wondering who warned the authorities at Modesta of our arrival and who permitted them to deport us.
2: Perhaps it's something to do with your friend, Alcazar.
1: No, he's too busy with his own revolution. Snowy, what's the matter with you? Be quiet.
2: It looks like your dog's having a revolution of his own.
12: Tintin, this is an emergency.
1: Snowy, you're embarrassing me. Now, once and for all, get out of my plus fours.
12: There'll be minus fours if you don't hurry.
2: Listen, barnacles, the dog's gone mad.
21: You don't stop that immediately. I'll lock you in the baggage compartment.
12: Oh, great. What are we waiting for?
21: Snowy, heal.
12: Heal what? I'm not a doctor.
21: Sick.
2: He's having one of his silly hours.
21: He's gone out of control.
20: What is the tower? This is the pilot of Kila Hotel Oscar Zulu Delta. This is an emergency. We have a mad dog.
2: Get down, you stupid beast.
20: An Englishman on board. I can no longer control the plane. We

0: Now look what you've done, Snowy. You ought to be ashamed of yourself.
1: Is there a dog psychologist aboard?
2: I'm terribly sorry, gentlemen, but we're going to have to leave you here.
0: What?
2: The other passengers refuse to reboard the plane while your dog remains in this state.
1: Leave us here, blistering barnacles. It's the edge of the desert. What are we supposed to do? Wave down the next camel that passes?
2: Well, Desta's only 30 miles away. I'll arrange a rescue party to...
0: Great snakes, the plane!
1: Thundering typhoon!
3: No one ever takes me seriously.
2: I don't understand it. My plane, I don't get it.
0: I do. Snowy?
3: What?
0: You're a hero. Oh, Snowy.
1: Dear, now Tintin's having one of his funny half hours.
0: The baggage compartment, Captain. Remember, he was trying to warn us. There must have been a bomb in the baggage compartment.
3: What? Somebody understands me.
2: Time bomb?
0: Yes, and I ignored him. Oh, Snowy, forgive me.
3: Coax me.
0: Oh, please.
3: Well, think about it.
1: So if Snowy hadn't flipped his lid...
4: Do you mind?
0: All our lids would have been flipped. Snowy was truly the hero of the hour. And with the aid of the captain's secret supply, we celebrated accordingly.
5: Cheers.
0: As the passengers decided to head en masse to Desta, we realized that such a conspicuous return would only lead once again to our expulsion. So, duly fortified...
5: Cheers.
0: We gave the official party the slip and set out on our own for the city through the cold desert night.
5: How much is left all? Cheers.
0: As dawn broke, we sighted Wadista on the horizon, just as the captain was falling asleep on his feet. Minutes later, we entered the city through a small side entrance and approached the house of my old friend, Senor Oliveira, whom I'd first met when solving the mystery of the cigars of the Pharaoh. Unfortunately, there was no mystery surrounding the captain. He was still running on a full tank. Do be quiet, Captain. Senor Oliveira? Senor Oliveira?
3: Yes, it'll be hysterical. Who's there at this
0: time of night? Open the door, Senor Oliveira. It's Tintin. Please open up.
1: Tintin? Look at this wall. A poster. It says reward. Blah, blah, blah, blah, blah. A Tintin and Haddock. Thundering typhoons. We won something, Tintin.
6: Tintin, come in. Quickly, quickly.
1: Oh. I love him.
0: Oh, thank you, Senor Oliveira.
7: What are you doing here? Don't you know there's a prize on your head?
0: I know. I've just seen the poster.
1: Yeah, we better get down to the police station and collect our reward.
4: I think the captain should change to unlit.
7: This is incredible, Tintin. Oh, fantastic. Yes. I can't believe it. Please, sit down.
0: Thank you.
7: You must be hungry.
0: Or rather.
7: Thirsty, too?
1: Yeah. What? Oh, yes. Drop of wine, please.

0: hungry.
1: Or rather.
0: Thirsty, too?
2: Yeah. What? Oh, yes. Top of wine, be nice.
1: Oh, do stick a cork in it, Haddock.
0: Now, then.
2: Oh, no, no, no, thank you. Thank
0: oh,
2: you.
0: Not at all. Now, tell me what you're doing in Kemet.
1: Well, Signor Oliveira, it's like this. And then we decided to set out for Wodestra on foot and come to you.
0: It was wise of you. Now, I'll bring you up to date on the situation in Chemed. A few weeks ago...
3: Action! Station!
1: Great snakes! What is it, Captain?
2: I was dreaming. Nightmare. Pirates.
1: Yes, well...
2: No, I'll light up. That'll help me stay awake.
1: Good idea.
4: Yeah. Bianca Castafiore couldn't keep you awake, Captain.
0: Where was I? Oh, yes. A few weeks ago, it seems that trouble blew up between Arabelle and the Emir.
1: Arabelle? Yes, go on.
0: The situation began to deteriorate. As if by chance, trouble flared up all over the country, and Sheikh Babelair mustered the rebels together. He was supported by a powerful air force, which, so to speak, came out of the blue. The rebels marched on Wadejda and seized power.
1: Well, it all puzzles me, Signor Oliveira. The rebel forces are not skilled pilots, so... Somewhere between Dawson, who supplied the planes, and Babelair, who used them, there must be a middle man. Someone with the means and the right manpower to have pulled this thing off. Mm. And what's more, I'd like to know what sparked off the dispute between the Emir and Arabelle in the first place.
0: I've no idea at all.
1: Oh, well, we'll go into that later. The most urgent thing to do is to help the Emir. What's become of him?
4: Burning.
0: The Emir had to flee. He took refuge in the Jebel with Patrash Pasha, whose fierce tribesmen remained loyal.
3: Yes! Oh,
1: great snakes, the captain's beard's on fire. Quick, the soda fountain.
3: What happened?
1: Your pipe, Captain. It set fire to your beard.
0: Come, it's time for sleep. This afternoon we will find some way for you to leave the city and join the Emir.
5: That afternoon, the captain and I, dressed as Arab women, and Snowy, hidden inside an urn on top of the captain's head, made our way out of the city to an old well, where a guide was to meet us.
6: Mr. Barakos, a shawl over my face and a jug on my head. I feel ridiculous.
7: Frankly, I think it's an improvement.
1: Shh, Snowy. Oh, now where's our guide got to? Oliveira was quite definite that he'd be here by now.
6: That ring typhoon, someone's coming. What shall we do?
1: Just giggle bashfully, Captain. At the top of your range.
8: Adoch, ben bedem. Ben de bach, man be.
6: Ah, bristling barnacles. Why can't you talk English like everyone else, you fancy-dressed fat ema? What do you want, anyway?
1: No. She'll raise the alarm, that's for sure.
6: I'm sorry. I just couldn't resist. I lost
1: your head, I know.
7: So do I. I've felt it.
4: Come quickly.
2: That must be our guide. There, look, behind that rock.
1: Oh, hooray. Hurry, we haven't much time. The second Sheikh Babelair has been alerted. He'll do anything to cut us down.
9: Hello, Colonel Ahmed. This is Mul Pasha at Sheikh Babelair's headquarters.
10: Yes, Captain.
9: Order your mosquitoes to take off immediately. Their mission, to wipe out a party of 3 horsemen who have left Wadizda, heading for the Jebel. You understand?
10: Yes.
9: They are partisans of the Emir. Armored cars are already in pursuit. Yes, wipe them out.
6: Oh, blistering barnacles, I never did get the hang of riding these thundering animals. Why doesn't the old steady?
1: It might have something to do with the fact that you're clutching his ears and not his reins, Captain.
6: Oh.
9: Black Panther calling base. Black Panther calling base, over.
11: Hello, Black Panther. This is base. Go ahead, over.
9: I have them in my sights.
11: Roger.
9: This is going to be like swatting flies. Over and out.
1: Oh, mosquitoes.
6: Never fear, lad. I've got some spray.
1: Captain, time for cover!
9: Black Panther calling base. Black Panther calling base, over.
11: Hello, this is base, Black Panther. Go ahead, over.
9: Mission accomplished. Enemy wiped out.
11: Roger, Black Panther. Message received. 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
9: Roger, out.

Red Sea Sharks, Part 1, starred Richard Pearse as Tintin, Andrew Sachs as Snowy, Lionel Jeffries as Captain Haddock, Stephen Moore as Professor Calculus, and Charles Kay as the Thompson Twins. With Stephen Thorne as Nestor, Nigel Carrington as Dawson, Akim Mogaji as the hotel receptionist, and Cyril Jenkins as Abdullah. Other parts were played by members of the cast. The Adventures of Tintin by Hergé are dramatized by Simon Eastwood, the music is by Roger Lim, and the program produced by John York. 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

Last week, Throckmorton P. Gildersleeve, Fibber McGee's next-door neighbor, left Wistful Vista to become the legal guardian of his niece and nephew, Marjorie and Leroy Forrester, in the city of Summerfield. Relaxing after a hard week's work as father, mother, and big brother to the pair, we find the great Gildersleeve explaining the finer points of baseball to Leroy.

0: As a result of that play, Leroy, we have a member of our team on each base. You understand?
1: Yeah, the bags are loaded. Come on, gang! Yoo-hoo!
0: Now, Leroy, don't get so excited. Remember, this is only a baseball game. Why, you robber! As I was saying, Leroy, we mustn't give way to our emotions.
1: No, sir, Uncle Mort.
0: Yes. Let's remember to be sportsmen. Get an umpire! Always give the other fellow the benefit of the doubt, Leroy. Strike three, your grandmother.
2: Ah, shut up, you big windbag.
0: I am not. The umpire's nothing but a horse thief. Horse thief?
3: I'm sorry, sir, but I've warned you before. Everybody's complaining.
0: What do you mean, everybody? I'm not complaining, am I? Hey, Jesse James, where's your horse?
3: We can't tolerate this any longer. Now, you'll have to get out.
0: All right, we'll get out. Come on, Leroy. We've seen this newsreel 3 times already anyway. Don't forget your cap. Careful stepping on people's feet.
1: Hey, Uncle Mort, if you'll give me an advance on next week's allowance, I'll treat you to an ice cream cone.
0: Yeah. No thanks, Leroy. It's time we go home and fix up for that tea party your sister's giving at 5 o'clock.
1: Oh, gee, do we have to gotta be at that sissy party?
0: Well, I'm afraid so, Leroy. Marjorie seems to think a lot of young Ted Wills.
1: Yeah, they're stuck on each other, all right. But why drag us into it?
0: Well, now that I'm guardian for you two, she wants me to meet Ted's parents under the proper social circumstances.
1: Couldn't you just bump into them someplace, like in the butcher shop?
0: You mean meet them in the meat market? No, I'm afraid it's too late for that. Marjorie's worked awfully hard preparing for this afternoon, and she must be all ready by now. Come on, Leroy.

0: that's all taken care of. Oh, Bertie.
1: Yes, Miss Marge.
0: Will you please put the cake in the back of the pantry while I fold?
1: Yes, ma'am. My, you sure work hard, and it sure is pretty.
0: That's my big surprise, and I don't want anything to happen to it.
2: County Courthouse.
0: Judge Hooker, please.
2: One moment.
3: Hooker speaking. What is it?
0: Hello, Judge Hooker. This is Marjorie Forrester. You remember me, don't you?
3: Well, should I?
0: Well, of course. Just last week, you appointed my uncle as guardian for my brother and me.
3: I did? Who is your uncle?
0: Throckmorton P. Gildersleeve.
3: Who? Gildersleeve. 2 years in the state penitentiary.
0: What?
3: Oh, I'm in the courtroom, my dear, sentencing a prisoner. What'd you call about?
0: Oh, I'd like to have you come to tea this afternoon, so you and Uncle Morton get to be better friends.
3: How can we get to be better friends when we hate each other's... when we hate each other to begin with?
0: Oh, now, Judge... I planned this as a surprise for Uncle Mort.
3: Oh, going to surprise him, eh? Mm-hmm. All right, I'll come. And when he sees me, won't all of his chins drop?
0: Oh, Bertie, Judge Hooker is coming. Won't Uncle Mort be pleased?
1: And some says yes, and some says no.
0: Oh, look at the time. I'm late for my manicure appointment.
1: I'll walk as far as the store with you. I got some things to pick up.
0: Oh, I do hope everybody will like my cake, all right.
1: They sure will, honey. It's just Christmas friendship.
0: Oh, thanks, Bertie. It's got to be good. His mother is so discriminating and critical.
1: Yes, and she keeps her nose up in the air like she ain't been introduced to what she's smelling.
0: Never mind, Bertie. Let's go out the back way. It's quicker.
4: Oh, Marjorie, we're back. Hello, anybody home? Leroy, I don't believe anybody's home.
5: Doggone it, I thought we could get something to eat. It's been a long time since lunch.
4: Yes, at least 2 hours. Suppose we rummage around in the kitchen. There's bound to be something here.
5: I usually look in the pantry first.
4: Ah, the voice of experience. Well, here's a lot of canned goods we could open. Kitchen cleanser, tennis balls, shellac, motor oil. Just call out if there's anything you like. Crunchy cornies. Some genuine New England chop suey sauce.
5: Hey, what's that in the back of the cupboard, Uncle Morris?
4: Where? Oh, boy, a cake. Say, it's lucky you saw this. It's a honey. Looks good enough to eat.
5: Well, then what are we waiting for? Here's a knife.
4: One moment, Leroy. This cake hasn't been started yet. I don't think we should cut into it.
5: Oh, it won't hurt to take one piece, Uncle Mort.
4: Well, maybe not. But remember, just a piece apiece.
5: Okay, here's the knife.
4: Yeah. Thanks. Here you are.
5: Mmm. Oh, good.
4: Is that so? Mm. Well, excuse me while I try my piece.
5: Uncle Mort.
4: Yes, sir. Mighty fine cake.

0: That's the end of it. Yeah, stuffy in here, isn't it?
1: Stuffy in where?
0: Yeah, I see what you mean.
2: Hello,
0: Bertie.
2: Oh, there you are, Leroy. Messing around the kitchen for some heat, I speculate.
1: Who, me? I don't want any heat. Not now.
0: Yeah.
2: Good. You save your appetite for the tea party. Your sister done whipped together the most delectable cake.
0: Yes, we know of her, yes.
2: She did it because it's important to impress Mr. Will's mother that she's a good housewife. Look like Mr. Will's going to get a house and a wife.
0: Oh, I see.
2: Yes, Miss Marge worked her pretty fingers to the bone, taking all day. That's the surprise she's been talking about.
1: Yeah. Uh-oh.
2: Now, you want to take a peek at it? I'll show you.
0: No.
2: Yeah. Oh, but she got it so beautifully redecorated.
0: Yeah, now, Bertie, don't go spoiling the surprise.
2: It ain't going to spoil nothing.
0: Oh, yes, it would. Leroy, isn't there something Bertie could go to the store after?
1: After when?
0: If... I mean, Bertie, would you mind running down to the cigar store and getting me some Punchinello Panatellas?
2: But I got work to do. Leroy can get them.
0: Oh, no, he's a minor. They won't sell him. I mean, here's a dollar. Get a whole box.
2: But Mr. Gillespie...
0: Hurry now, hurry. They may sell out. Remember, Punchinello Panatellas.
2: Yes, yeah.
0: By George, that isn't a bad name for a cigar, seeing that I just made it up. Oh, my goodness, Leroy. Why didn't you stop me from eating that cake?
1: Boy, are we going to catch it when Marge gets back?
0: Yes.
1: What do you say we take a short walk till about bedtime?
0: Yeah, that's very good. No, we've got to face the consequences.
1: Not me, Uncle Mort. I'll see you later.
0: Come back here, young man. If you don't see me running away, I'm going to stick my chin out and take it.
1: That's not your chin sticking out, Uncle Mort.
0: Never mind. Leroy, we got to find some way to get an exact duplicate of that cake before that party starts.
3: Hi.
0: Oh, my. Who's that?
1: That's old lady Snoop, who lives next door. She's worse than an earache, Uncle Mort.
0: I don't know the lady, Leroy, but I'm sure you're mistaken. I'll just see what Mrs. Snoop wants.
1: No, Uncle, her name is...
0: Ah, how do you do, Mrs. Snoop?
1: Mrs. Snoop? This is Miss Dinwiddie, Uncle.
0: But you said...
4: Oh, I'm so glad to meet you, Mr. Gildersleeve. I'm the girl who lives next door.
0: Yes.
4: Your niece, Marjorie, told me so much about you, I feel we're practically old friends. Uncle Mort. Is Marjorie here?
0: Well, I...
4: No, I remember seeing her go down the street half an hour ago through my front curtains. You'd be surprised at all that I see through them.
0: Yes. I see what you meant, Leroy.
4: Anyway, I was looking for Marjorie, but I suppose you'll do instead.
0: I will? What for, Miss...
4: Dinwiddie. Henrietta Dinwiddie. With an N, not an M. And the accent on the witty, not on the din.
0: What do you want me for, Mrs. Dinwiddle?
4: Oh, you'd be surprised, Mr. Oh, I mean, I just dropped in to get a cup of sugar.
0: Why, of course. Leroy, where's the sugar?
4: Where's the cup?
0: Yeah.
4: Oh, dear, imagine me. Oh, I forgot to bring one. I guess I'll just have to borrow a cup, too.
0: Yeah.
4: Oh, now, Mr. Gildersleeve, you'll have to excuse a poor little flustered bachelor girl.
0: Yeah.
4: No, Leroy, not the lump sugar, the granulated, just like I always borrow. Oh, Mr. Gildersleeve, as I was saying, it isn't often that I get to meet such a handsome man with dark, curly hair and merry brown eyes.
1: There's your sugar.
4: Oh, yes. Thank you, Leroy. Well, it was so nice being introduced to you, Mr. Gildersleeve. Don't you worry about the sugar. You'll be getting it back sooner than you expect.
1: Oh, that old hen, she makes me sick.
0: Me too.
1: Yeah, and a couple of weeks ago, Marjorie showed her a picture of you, and she said you look like Ronald Coleman.
0: Yeah. Ronald Coleman, eh?
1: Yeah. Can you imagine that silly dame?
0: Leroy, this is a free country. A lady's entitled to her opinion. Better put the sugar back. Oh, wait a minute. They use sugar in baking cakes, don't they?
1: Sure.
0: Leroy, I know how we can save Marjorie's party.
1: How?
0: Bake her another cake.
1: Can you bake a cake, Uncle Mort?
0: I don't know. I never tried. But it ought to be simple. After all, millions of women bake cakes every day. We ought to be able to do anything they can do.
1: Well, what do you mean, we? I'm not going to get mixed up in no sissy proposition like that.
0: But, Leroy, there's nothing sissy about baking. Look at the cowboys who bake their own sourdough bread. And the Indians grinding their own corn into corn fritters. And the cooks in the Navy making sea biscuits.
1: Well, I guess you're right.
0: Yes, well, let's get started. Should we use a cookbook or make it up as we go along?
1: Well, it should be a cookbook in one of these drawers.
0: Yeah. Here's one right here. Cooking in 6 Easy Lessons or The Bride's Best Friend. Well, let me see now. Here's one. A mocha cocoa tapioca cake. Oh, sounds too complicated. Tomato soup cake with gumdrop icing.
1: Gee, Uncle Mort, don't they make cake out of cake anymore?
0: I guess not. Look at this picture, Leroy. Doesn't it look like the cake we ate?
1: Yeah, Lady Baltimore cake.
0: Yes, that's it. Now all we got to do is copy this one.
1: Okay, what do we do?
0: First, 3 cups of sifted cake flour. We got any cake flour?
1: Nope. Here's some buckwheat flour.
0: Well, I doubt if there's any difference. Next, 3 teaspoons of baking powder.
1: Here's a box of baking soda.
0: Is it powdered?
1: Yeah, it is.
0: That's what they must have meant anyway. Now, salt, shortening, sugar, 1/2 cup of milk.
1: Used all of today's milk, and yesterday's is sour.
0: Fine. My mother always used sour milk in her cakes. It'll give it that old-fashioned sour taste. Teaspoon of vanilla and 6 egg whites.
1: Hard-boiled or poached?
0: No, Leroy, raw.
1: It's easier to separate the white from the yellow if they're hard-boiled, Uncle Mort.
0: Leroy, this is no picnic. Now, you sift the flour, the baking powder, and the salt together. Here, use this sifter.
1: Okay.
0: And I'll take the other stuff. Beat egg whites until stiff, it says. Who, me or the eggs?
1: Hey, Uncle Mort.
0: Yes?
1: This sifter leaks.
0: Leaks? Oh, yes, and look at the flour on the floor. Get some more, Leroy. Wait, I know how we can speed things up. We'll just dump all the ingredients in the electric mixer.
1: Oh, that's a swell idea.
0: Yes. It takes a man to figure out all the shortcuts in life. Let's just pour everything into the bowl. There.
1: Shall I turn on the mixer now, Uncle Mort?
0: Yeah.
3: Oh, excuse me.
0: Oh, my goodness, Bertie. She must have seen this mess. I'll get rid of her. You stay here. Well, Bertie, did you get me those Punchinello panatellas?
2: Not exactly, Mr. Gildersleeve. I've been to 7 stores looking for them cigars, and 3 of them was fresh out, whilst the other 4 have them in the morning.
0: They will, eh?
2: Yes, sir. Now, I better be getting back in the kitchen.
0: Yes. Oh, no. I mean, I've got to have those cigars, Bertie.
2: Well, maybe after I finish my work in the kitchen.
0: It'd be worth $1 to me to get those cigars now.
2: Huh? It would? Yeah. Well, maybe in that case I could... what's that?
0: I suppose it's a truck coming up the hill.
2: There ain't no hill around here. Sounds like my electric mixing machine in distress. I better go see.
0: Go ahead if you want to lose that $3.
2: What $3?
0: For bringing back those cigars.
2: Does I get it in advance?
0: Yes. Here you are, Bertie.
2: Thank you, sir. I'll just go on out the back way. It's quicker.
0: No. Use the front door. It's bad luck to use the back door when you're buying cigars. Take your time, Bertie. Goodbye. Wow. That was a close shave.
1: Hey, Uncle Mort!
0: Oh, sounds like the boy's in trouble. They're coming, Leroy.
1: Hey, don't come out. Come on, come back.
0: I can't hear you. What's wrong with the mixer?
1: It's going to take that all.
0: Oh, my goodness, turn it off.
1: I can't, I got feather in my eyes.
0: Well, I will then. I'm not going to be intimidated by any... Oh!
1: Get you in the kisser, Uncle?
0: Right in the pan. Where's that switch, Leroy?
1: Watch your fingers, Uncle Mort.
0: I think I've got it now. Yes. Oh. Yes. Oh, what a mess. Here's a towel, Leroy. Wipe the cake out of your eyes.
4: Oh,
0: jumping jelly beans. There's that woman from next door again.
1: Oh, don't let her in here, Uncle Mort. She'll blab everything to Marge.
0: Don't worry. I'll get rid of that gargoyle. Coming, Miss Dunwoody. Ah, there you are.
4: Oh, Mr. Gildersleeve, I bet you think I'm an awful pest.
0: Oh, no, not at all.
4: But I wonder if I could trouble you for an egg.
0: An egg?
4: Yes, an egg. Chicken's hometown. I know just where Marjorie keeps them, so if you don't mind...
0: Don't trouble yourself. Leroy, hand me out an egg, please.
1: How do you want it? Hard-boiled or poached?
0: In the shell. Bright boy. Lovely weather we're having, isn't it?
4: Yes. It's perfect weather for a ride in the country. I just love to pack a picnic basket and go out...
1: Here's your egg.
4: Thanks, Leroy.
0: Yes, thanks, Leroy. Thanks very much. Goodbye, Miss Dunworthy. Goodbye.
1: Did you brush her off, Hunk?
0: No, she's walking down the steps. Let's hurry with the cake.
1: All we have to do is pour the batter into the pan.
0: Fine, but before I mess myself up anymore, I'm going to put on Bertie's bungalow apron. Help me into it, Leroy.
1: Oh, but gee, Uncle Mort.
0: Hold it up higher, Leroy. Fine. Now run around the back and tie the strings. Oop, not so tight, my boy. That's it.
1: You sure look funny, Uncle Mort. Uh-oh, front doorbell.
0: What kind of a house is this? Leroy, see if you can get that cake into the oven. I'm going to answer the door.
1: Oh, but Uncle, that apron!
0: It's all right. It's dark in the hallway. That's right. Waste the electricity.
3: Good afternoon, madam. Do you sag and slump over heavy scrubbing? Have you got that dishwashing droop?
0: Droop?
3: Are you proud of the shape you're in?
0: I'll see here. You nearsighted little nincompoop?
3: Bad cold you have there, madam. Now, I've got a girdle here that's the answer to all your prayers. It's a Gildersleeve glamour girdle. It'll keep you in, but you'll never wear it out. Yes, sir. Now, as a special inducement, I persuaded old man Gildersleeve to cut the price of this girdle to $3.99.
0: You persuaded old man Gildersleeve, eh?
3: Yeah, sure. You'd be surprised how palsy-walsy I am with the old fuddy-duddy.
0: Why, of all the...
3: I know, but you should do something about that coal eating. Now, madam, if you'd care to try on...
0: I happen to own...
3: You already own a Gildersleeve girdle?
0: Yes.
3: Very good. But have you got a spare?
0: Mister, you'd be surprised how many Gildersleeve girdles I have to spare. Good day. Of all the interruptions. How's the cake doing, Leroy?
1: Oh, swell, Uncle Moore. It looks better every time I open the oven door.
0: Splendid. Now, who's that? A man can't even bake a cake around here. All right, I'm coming. Now, see here, you...
5: Steve, what, Mr. Gildersleeve?
0: Oh, hello, Judge Hooker. Come in. This is quite a surprise.
5: That's what it was meant to be. What are you doing in the apron? Playing house?
0: Yeah, that's very funny. No, I'm not playing house.
1: Hey, Uncle Marv, I just took the cake out of the oven. Oh, boy, does it look swell. Hello, Judge Hooker. What are you doing here?
5: Hello, Leroy, my boy. What have you and your uncle been up to now?
1: Why, we've been...
0: Nothing at all, Your Honor. Leroy, time to get cleaned up. And my, look at me, I'm a mess.
5: Yes.
0: I'll go with you, Leroy. Make yourself at home, Judgey.
5: But I came early just to ask you two a few questions.
0: We'll be back, Your Honor.
5: Something funny going on around here. Smells like a cake I'm smelling. I better see what they've been doing in the kitchen. A layer cake. Looks like it would taste good, too. I wish I wasn't on that darn diet. I'd take a piece. Not that one piece would hurt me. By George, I believe I will.

0: Mighty good cake. I think I'll have another piece.
1: Ah, there you are, Your Honor. Ooh, that's a bad cough you got there. Here, let me get you a glass of water. Oh, you've been eating our nice new cake. And after I worked my fingers to the bone...
0: Oh, my goodness, I'm getting sick.
1: By George, you are white around the gills.
0: That cake, I ate some.
1: No good, eh?
0: My pills. I left them home. You better take me there now.
1: Oh, why did I ever take up baking? Leroy! I better throw this cake out of the window. There. Farewell, Lady Baltimore.
2: Oh. You want me, Uncle Mort?
1: Yes, call me a cab, quickly.
2: Gee, what's wrong with the judge?
1: I've got to take him home. He's suffering from a bad attack of Lady Baltimore.

0: Yes. What can I do for you, sir?
1: I happen to see that big cake in your shop window. I'd like to buy it.
0: But that's a wedding cake.
1: Yeah, I know, but it could pass for party cake if we knock off the bride and groom. How much do you want for it?
0: Well, I'm sorry. I couldn't sell it to you.
1: Oh, baked it for a wedding, eh? But they'll just have to get married tomorrow.
0: Well, but really, mister, I couldn't let you...
1: You couldn't, huh? Here's a $10 bill. Now, do I get that cake?
0: Well, if you insist...
1: Never mind wrapping it. I've got a taxi outside. Just hand it here. Thanks. Now, open the door, will you?
0: Yes.
1: Goodbye.
0: Oh, Mama!
2: Yes?
0: I just made a big sale. A man bought that wedding cake we've had in the window for the last 2 years.
1: Leroy, anybody in the kitchen with you?
3: No, come on in. Did you find the cake?
1: Did I? Take a look.
3: Oh, boy, that's a dilly.
1: Not bad, eh? Who says you can't eat your cake and have it, too?
3: Oh, that's Miss Dinwiddie again.
1: Leroy, put this cake in the pantry while I answer the door. I'll strangle that old seagull.
4: Oh, Mr. Gildersleeve, you must think I'm terrible, running in and out all the livelong day.
1: Yes.
4: Borrowing things all the time. Well, it's because the road to a man's heart is through his stomach. And if that's the case, why, your road, it's so wide. It's,
1: What do you want this time?
4: Oh, it's nothing, really. I just brought you something I baked for you with my own little hands. A cake.
1: Well, thank you just the same, Miss Dinwiddie. But I have a cake. A great big beautiful $10 cake. And furthermore, I'm fed up on cake. Goodbye. That takes care of that.
5: Oh, Uncle Mort. I've been looking all over for you. Come in the living room and meet everyone. I'm about to serve the cake I baked this afternoon.
1: A cake. Oh, yes. Marjorie, there's something deep down inside of me that's weighing heavily on my conscience.
5: What is it?
1: It's your cake. I ate it.
5: But Uncle Mort, how could you?
1: Leroy, help me.
5: Morton, what'll I do now?
1: Don't worry, honey. I went out and got the biggest and best-looking cake money could buy.
5: Oh, but I couldn't deceive him.
1: It's all right. What they don't know won't hurt him. Now, let's go in and meet the folks, huh?
6: Oh, there he is, Mr. Gildersleeve. Yeah, I got them for you.
1: Got what for me, Bertie?
6: Them Punchinella Panatellas. The man, he didn't have none in stock, but he rolled them while I waited, and they cost $8 a box.
1: Oh, my. More expense. Well, never mind that now. Bertie, get that big cake out of the pantry and you serve it. And remember, no matter how different it looks, that's the one Miss Marjorie baked.
6: Who? Huh?
1: Yeah, come on, Marjorie.
5: Here comes Mrs. Wills.
1: Will.
5: Oh, Mrs. Wills, I want you to meet my uncle, Mr. Gildersleeve.
1: Charmed, Mrs. Wills. Excuse me for being tardy, but I had to take home a friend who was suffering from a sick headache.
5: Oh, I see.
1: Yeah.
5: Speaking of cakes, Marjorie, Ted has told me about the angel food cake you've baked.
1: Angel food? I thought it was more of a Lady Baltimore cake, like they serve at weddings.
5: Oh, really, Mr. Gildersleeve? They don't serve Baltimore cakes at weddings.
1: Not even in Maryland? Well, no matter what kind of a cake Marjorie bakes, it's always delicious.
5: Oh, now, Uncle Moore.
1: And just wait, Mrs. Wills, till you sink your teeth into this one. Bertie's bringing it in now.
5: Well. Oh, my. It looks quite professional, doesn't it?
1: Yeah. Well, I don't believe a pastry chef could do any better. Hey, go ahead, Marjorie. You cut it.
5: Oh, you cut the first slice, Uncle Moore.
1: Huh?
5: After all, if it weren't for you, we wouldn't be eating this cake.
1: I see what you mean. Hey, give me the knife, Bertie. Well, frosting's a little thick. Dull knife. Bertie, haven't we got a sharper knife?
6: No, Mr. Gildersleeve, but we've got an axe.
1: Never mind, I'll manage with this.
3: Careful, Uncle Mort, slip off the table.
1: What? Oh, my goodness, it's made out of plaster of Paris.

Great Gildersleeve will be with us again in just a minute. But first, I want to tell you something that should make every quality-wise and economy-minded housewife want to try Parquet Margarine first thing tomorrow. 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Now you can have a high-quality product made by Kraft that's so downright good as a spread for bread, toast, or rolls that you'll want to use it lavishly as a seasoning for hot vegetables, a shortening for baking, and for pan-frying, too. Yes, that quality Kraft product is Parquet Margarine. It tastes so good that you'll want to use lots of it at the table and for cooking. And it costs so little, you can use all you want without being extravagant at all. Yes, use all you want for baking. Remember, Parquet is a real flavor shortening that makes better tasting cakes and cookies. Here's what one user says about Parquet Margarine. I'll read you a few lines from a letter from Mrs. Emma Hartman of Cavetown, Maryland. Now, we didn't ask Mrs. Hartman for this letter. She was so enthusiastic about Parquet, she just had to tell us about it. Quote, I would like to tell you how well I like Parquet. I use it for everything. I want to be especially nice because of fine flavor. Unquote. You see, the secret of Parquet's popularity is its delicious flavor. And housewives, with an eye to food value, like it because it's such a nourishing energy food that contains plenty of vitamin A. Yes, every pound of Parquet margarine contains 9,000 units of vitamin A. So you know it's not only good tasting, but good for you, too.

0: Winnie!
1: Yes?
0: Oh, you're angry. You took me seriously when I was just kidding.
1: Well, really, Mr. Gildersleeve.
0: That cake you baked for me. Some people just dropped in at our place, and that cake would just about save the day for me, Angel. A cake.
1: Oh, it would? Yeah. Well, then, take it. By all means.
0: Oh, Miss Dinwiddie, you're an angel. I'm so happy I could kiss you.
1: Oh, Mr. Gildersleeve.
0: Oh, that is, I didn't quite mean. It was so nice of you. Say, where are you going?
1: In to bake you another cake.
0: Oh, my. Oh. Good night.

0: Original music was composed and conducted by William Randolph. This is Jim Bannon speaking for the Kraft Cheese Company and inviting you to be with us again next week at this same time for the further adventures of the Great Gildersleeve. This is the National Broadcasting Company.
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2: I'm the Comic Weekly Man, the jolly Comic Weekly Man, and I'm here to read the funnies to you happy boys and honeys. Yes, boys and girls, it's Comic Weekly time, and here I come right into your house to bring a little fun and happiness. Right out of the pages of Puck the Comic Weekly, straight into your living room, your friend, the Comic Weekly Man, the jolly Comic Weekly Man. Hello, hello, hello.
3: Hello, hello, hello.
2: Well, little Miss Honey, how are you today?
3: Oh, I'm just as happy as a lark.
2: Well, you certainly are, and a beautiful lark, too.
3: Thank you. I know a riddle today.
2: Oh, tell it to me, quick, quick, quick, quick.
3: What would you do if you were at sea and the ship sank?
2: What would I do if I were at sea and the ship sank?
3: Uh-huh.
2: Hey, I'd really be in trouble. What would I do?
3: Oh, I'd just grab a bar of soap and wash yourself ashore.
2: Oh, that's very good. Grab a bar of soap and wash myself ashore.
3: Yes. Now, just for that, will you read me the funnies?
2: Puck the Comic Weekly? Very well, I will in just a moment. But before I do, let's listen to this nice man. Now, here we go with Puck the Comic Weekly. And on the first page, hop along, Cassidy.
3: Magic words for the music, please.
2: Very well, my lady. Six guns blazing as he thunders along. Give us music for Hop Along. Felipe, son of Don Ramon, had been captured by the bandits, Sloat and his gang. When they took him to their hideout at the old quarry, Felipe surprised them by pulling a gun on them. They'd thought Felipe was still blind from the sun. But unfortunately, Vane, the head of the gang, arrived suddenly and surprised Felipe. And once more, he's in the clutches of the outlaws. Sloat and his men have gone back to the Madeira ranch, leaving Vane to watch over Felipe. Vane binds Felipe's hands behind him, first picture, saying to Felipe, first picture, second row,
4: "You know where your father keeps the land grant to his property. Now, while we're waiting for Sloat and his companions to return, you're going to tell me where it is."
2: Felipe replies,
5: "No, senor, this way you are forced to keep me alive."
2: Vane leads Felipe over to the edge of a high cliff, saying,
4: "Am I? Take a look down there. An accidental fall from this height would cure your stubbornness forever. I'll give you 5 minutes to think it over."
2: Meanwhile, back at the Madeira ranch, Hoppy, California, and Lucky, with Don Ramon, are looking at a section of the property. Don Ramon had thought it was a swampy, useless piece of land. Hoppy has told him that it is oil, worth a fortune. Don Ramon exclaims, big picture, third row,
5: "You say this stuff is oil, Senor Cassidy? So that is why the raiders won my property."
2: Hoppy replies, "Somebody smarter than those raiders is behind this, Don Ramon. There's no telling how much oil is here. The big job is to protect it." Suddenly, they're attacked by Sloat and his men. It's an ambush. California shouts,
5: "Get to the horses."
2: Don Ramon says,
5: "It's too late, senores. They've cut us off from three sides."
2: Hoppy says, first picture, fifth row, "Retreat to cover through the oil pocket. It's our only escape route left." The men try to make their way through the bog. And suddenly, Lucky exclaims,
5: "Hey, I'm sinking, Hoppy."
2: California says,
6: "Yes, so am I. This slimy ooze is drawing me under."
2: First picture, bottom row, Sloat ceases firing. And seeing the men sinking in the oil, says,
7: "That's got 'em. That oil pool will swallow 'em up without a trace. Let's get back to the boss."
2: They mount and gallop away. At last picture, as Sloat and his henchmen gallop triumphantly off, their victims sink slowly into the bottomless ooze.
3: Oh, how will Hoppy ever escape now if they're sinking down. Look, they're way up to their shoulders.
2: Yes, they're really in danger. Why, that's as bad as quicksand. It pulls you right down.
3: Yes, I've heard about that. You just can't get yourself out.
2: Now, only a miracle can save them now.
3: Oh, I'll certainly hope for one.
2: So will I. Now?
3: Now, please read me Prince Valiant.
2: Very well, over the page we go. And there he is on page 3.
3: And I'm very much worried because last week Val was making a trip over the mountains and it became very cold. And then that boy Arf's feet were frozen.
2: Yes, and there are no doctors up there to take care of Arf, so Val is very concerned.
3: Well, read and let's see what's going to happen.
2: Very well, here we go with Prince Valiant in the days of King Arthur. Eckert, Breckett, Grey Malkin, and Quince. Music romantic for a fair, fair...

0: At the first thin light of dawn, Paul arouses Prince Valiant and his friends. They shake the snow from their cloaks. There's no time to lose. At first, the descent is slow, for the new fallen snow is slippery and the way perilous. Finally, last picture top row, they reach a spot late in the day below the clouds and snow. Here, there's grass for their horses, and here they can camp. So they pasture the horses and dry out their clothing by the warm campfire. First picture next row, Val and Paul examine Arp's frozen feet. The boy is in agony. His feet swollen and discovered. Val realizes that Arp needs the help of a doctor. Next day, they come to the valley of the Baltia. The road becomes easier and Arp can ride. And then finally, last picture of the row, they come to the town of Aosta, a welcome haven to those who have crossed the Alps by either Great St. Bernard or Petit St. Bernard Pass. And they are directed to a doctor. The doctor examines and dresses Arp's feet. And then first picture bottom row whispers to Val,
1: "Take him swiftly to the hospice at Torino, for it will take greater skill than mine to save his life."
0: So they journey to the town of Torino, where Hannibal rested his army after crossing the Alps long years ago. Arp is carried into the hospice, and the doctor is summoned. The doctor examines Arp's feet carefully, and then last picture, Val is told the verdict. His heart sinks when he hears it.
2: The lad may live, but if he does, it will be many months ere he can travel.
3: For many months, what will they do?
0: No wonder Val's heart sinks, because he wants Arp to go along with him, and at the same time, Val's on an important quest for his father and must go on.
3: Well, maybe what he'll do is to leave Arf with the doctor and go on to where he's going and then pick Arf up on his way back.
0: Hey, maybe that's what he will do. We'll find that out next week.
3: I'm glad, though, that Arf's in the hands of a good doctor because he'll be all right now.
0: Yes. Now, how would you like to see what Flash Gordon's doing?
3: Oh, I'm very anxious to find out because Flash is on the moon, you remember?
0: Yes.
3: And last week he captured that beetle man, which is an animal that looks like a beetle, but it's as big as a man.
0: Mm-hmm. And the beetle man seemed to be grateful that Flash didn't shoot him. Well, Flash is trying to find the place where the meteors are being fired from.
3: Those are the big shooting stars that were exploding on the Earth.
0: Yes.
3: Well, let's read and see where the beetle man leads Flash to. I hope it's to where the meteors are coming from.
0: Very well, here we go with Flash Gordon. Rega rega doon doon, saskamatash. Let's have music for heroic Flash. With a captive beetle man, Flash explores the moon crater from which are launched the meteors that have been bombarding the Earth. Dale tells Flash that she thinks the moon man wants them to hurry. He seems to be afraid it's time for another meteor to be fired. The beetle man leads Flash to the edge of a tube which is sticking up through the ground. At last picture top row, Flash looks down and sees a hollow tube like a giant cannon sunk in the moon's crust. In it, a crew of beetle men is readying the next shot. Flash says, looks as if they use an atom blast from the bottom of this tube, possibly with booster shots to help it pick up, locking the tunnels behind them. And the captive beetle leaps. Then the workers vanish, locking the tunnels behind them. And the captive beetle men. And the captive beetle men. And the captive beetle man warns Flash, and they scramble for ship. A series of terrific explosions. Quickly, Flash and Professor Bright fetch atom weapons from their rocket ship. Flash tells Dale, yeah, we'll spike their space cannon. That'll give the Earth a breathing spell until we can make sure the moon men won't build another tube. With the assistance of Dale and Professor Bright, Flash puts a couple of atomic rockets in the tube from which the beetle men has fired their meteors. When the charges are in place, then Flash touches off a series of tremendous atom blasts that fill the launching crater with radioactive ants.
3: Oh, now those beetle men can't shoot any more of those things to Earth, can they?
0: No. Not if this is the only tube from which they've been shooting their meteors.
3: Well, what'll happen to Flash and his friends if all those beetle men come after them?
0: Well, that's a question that I can't answer.
3: They'll be angry now. Flash said so.
0: Yes, perhaps they will be. And we'll look forward to next week to Flash and the beetle men.
3: Ooh, that'll be exciting.
0: Mm-hmm. Well, now, though?
3: Oh, now it's time for Dagwood and Blondie. And here they are on the first page of the second section of Puck the Comic Weekly.
0: And here we go with Dagwood and Blondie. Ramafoo, ramafum, zim, zam, zombie. Conjure me music for Dagwood and Blondie. Dagwood is downtown shopping with Blondie. He's loaded down with packages, and he says to Blondie,
4: "All right, we got everything. Let's go home now. I'm tired."
0: Blondie replies,
3: "Okay, dear, I'm ready."
0: As Dagwood starts to walk down the street, Blondie says,
3: "Uh-oh, here comes Mrs. Snibley."
0: Dagwood says,
4: "Come quick, that gossip will talk our ears off."
0: So Dagwood and Blondie start down the street. Last picture, top row, there's a...
5: "Yoo-hoo, Blondie!"
0: Blondie says,
3: "Oh, it's too late. She saw us."
0: Well, Dagwood stands by as the two women start to gossip.
6: No.
0: Now, Dagwood's arms are very tired from the packages he's holding. And then suddenly he notices he's sinking down through the sidewalk. He looks down, and he sees he's on a freight elevator that's lowering him into the basement of a building that he was standing in front of. Last picture of the row, the elevator stops. Dagwood turns, takes one step, and his feet shoot out from under him. The packages scatter all over. And Dagwood is bumped along a conveyor belt and then dumped on the floor, first picture, next row. A man yells...
7: "I stop it. Didn't you hear that bell ringing when the elevator lowered?"
0: Dagwood's so furious he leaps to his feet and jumps at the guy saying,
7: "I'll sue!"
0: Meanwhile, last picture of the row, Blondie and Mrs. Snibley are still talking, so interested in the gossip they haven't missed Dagwood or heard the fight. As Blondie and Mrs. Snibley stand there chattering, the elevator begins to rise again. And first picture, bottom row, Dagwood's head and the top of his hat appear through the hole in the sidewalk. Then Dagwood appears, with one eye black, his face covered with bruises, and his arm full of packages again. The elevator pushes Dagwood up until he stands beside Blondie, who doesn't even notice him, when Mrs. Snibley waves goodbye. And Blondie says...
3: "Bye-bye, Mrs. Snibley. Come, Dagwood, let's go."
0: Dagwood marches toward home without saying a word, and Blondie comes along behind him.
3: "I must say you weren't very polite. You never spoke a word to her."
0: And Dagwood's so mad he feels just like this.
3: Isn't that funny? Blondie didn't even notice that Dagwood went down into the basement or that he was all beaten up.
0: No, I'll bet Dagwood will have a hard time explaining that to her.
3: That'll be pretty hard for anyone to understand. Oh, look, here's Roy Rogers right below Dagwood and Blondie.
0: Yes, and I'll read that in just a moment. But first, here's that nice man with something interesting to say. Now, here we go again with Puck the Comic Weekly. And on the first page of the second section, right at the bottom, Roy Rogers, King of the Cowboys.
3: Magic words for the music, please.
0: Hi-yip-hi-yo. Now, here we go with Roy and Trigger. Hi-yip-hi-yo.

0: West, Ogie Grimes, the outlaw, had escaped from Roy. Roy joined Wildwood O'Dowd and Doleful Hawkins, his friends, at Cedar Valley again. Wildwood has with her Blackjack, the wonderful lead steer, who's as almost intelligent as a man. As they're talking, they see coming toward them a herd of cattle that are stampeding, running away. Out in front is Glib Mason. The cattle gallop straight at them, and just as it seems that they'll be trampled by the runaway herd, Roy shouts to Wildwood,
1: "Hey! Let Blackjack loose, Wildwood! Here's your chance to put that lead steer to work!"
0: Wildwood turns Blackjack loose, tells him to run out and slow the runaway cattle down. Blackjack gallops out in front. Roy and Doleful close in on the edge of the herd, heading them into the canyon. Roy yells,
1: "Pinto Mason's over yonder. If we can get him milling down there, we might stop this stampede."
0: Blackjack leads the cattle into the canyon. They keep the cattle moving in a circle until finally the cattle calm down. First picture bottom row, Wildwood, who is very pleased, says proudly that it was Blackjack, her steer, that stomped the stampede. Doleful says, first picture bottom row,
2: "Yeah, but I got a feeling a lot worse is gonna happen before those critters get to the folks in Rawhide."
0: Raw says, "Well, hey, what happened to that fellow Mason, huh? Wildwood can watch the herd. Let's find him." So they go looking for Glib Mason, who was riding at the head of the stampede. Roy says, "You sure we can trust that smooth-talking promoter?" Doleful answers,
2: "All I know is that when Rawhide ranchers lost their cattle in the storm, Mason collected money for a trail drive to bring in more stock. Oh, there he is, Roy."
0: They see Mason sitting on a rock, mopping his brow. Meanwhile, back at Pinto Basin, as Wildwood watches the cattle, a stranger rides up with a blanket across his face. He says,
3: Senorita, I have a message from Roy Rogers. Muy importante.
0: And then he says to himself,
3: hope she don't recognize me. I gotta grab her in that lead steer.
0: Last picture, he suddenly throws the blanket over Wildwood's head, claps his hand over her mouth so she can't make a sound. It's Stogie Grimes, who says,
3: Quit wiggling, you wildcat. You're taking a ride with Stogie Grimes.
4: Oh, that's the outlaw that escaped from Roy last week, you remember?
0: Yes, it is.
4: I didn't think we would see him so soon.
0: No, neither did I.
4: I'll bet you that he's connected with the runaway of those cattle.
0: I'm sure he is.
4: Well, I hope he doesn't get away with that wonderful steer, Blackjack. You know, he tried to get him before.
0: Yes, I know.
4: My, I hope Roy gets back in time.
0: Well, that's something we'll have to wait for until next week. But we won't have to wait till next week to read Uncle Remus.
4: Oh, yes, please do, because he's my favorite.
0: Very well, then let's turn over the page. And there on page 3 is Uncle Remus and his Tales of Br'er Rabbit. Say the magic words with me.
5: Hippity-hoppity,
0: make it a habit to give us music for old Br'er Rabbit. Uncle Remus says,
6: this is the tale about how Br'er Bar slipped up on his ignorance and lost his hiding place.
0: Little Br'er King Bee has come to Br'er Rabbit for help, and he's telling him,
7: yes, sir, Br'er Bar, stealing our honey. And he hides it somewheres where I can't find it.
0: Br'er Rabbit, who has made a funny little box, points to it, saying,
8: well, maybe this box can find the hiding place, Br'er King Bee. Now, you go tell all the other little bumblebees to do just like I ask. And then I'll do the rest.
0: And Br'er King Bee says,
7: I'll tell him, Br'er Rabbit.
0: And he flies away. A little later, Br'er Rabbit, with a box in his hand, is visiting Br'er Bar and showing the box to him. Br'er Bar looks at it and says,
9: you says that is your box of good luck?
0: And Br'er Rabbit replies,
8: yeah, tells me where I can find good luck.
0: And last picture of the row, Br'er Rabbit says,
8: yeah, watch the box for me, Br'er Bar, while I goes in here and finds a gold mine.
0: Br'er Bar says,
9: Go ahead. I'll watch it.
0: As soon as Br'er Rabbit has disappeared into the bushes, Br'er Bar looks at the box, first picture bottom row, and says greedily,
9: A box of good luck.
0: And he looks up, and he looks down, looks back, and looks front, and then picks up the box and runs away with it. Brer Rabbit, who has watched all this from behind a bush, giggles.
8: Brer Bar, I think I found something what proves that box is good luck.
0: A little later, we're with Brer Bar, who is going into a cave, saying,
9: I'll just get into my hiding place and see what's inside the box.
0: Well, inside the cave are barrels and pails and buckets full of honey, which he's stolen from the bees. And Brer Bar opens Brer Rabbit's mysterious box. And the bees swarm out. And Brer Bar screeches,
9: hey, this ain't luck, this bees.
0: And as the stinger bees tear after him, Brer Bar dashes out of the cave. And the queen bee says,
7: oh, here's all our honey.
0: And the princess bee says,
7: yeah, Foskin tote it back.
0: And the king bee says,
7: yeah, and fill up Brother Rabbit's box for good luck.
0: And Uncle Remus says,
6: when greed gets into your eye, you can go blind.
4: Oh, wasn't that a clever scheme of Brer Rabbit?
0: Yes, he just knew that Brer Bar would be so greedy that he would try to steal Brer Rabbit's box.
4: Yes, and when he did, he took the box and took it to the place where Brer Rabbit was sure that he'd have the honey hidden.
0: He's a clever one. And now the bees will get their honey, and Brer Rabbit will get some, too.
4: I wish I could have some, too, because I just love honey.
0: Yes, that's what you got your name, isn't it?
4: Yes, I guess it is.
0: Well, let's finish reading the funny so we can go and get some honey.
4: All right. Read me the Dick's Adventures, please. It's on the very last page, isn't it?
0: Yes, it is. So here we go to the very last page and Dick's Adventures. Say the magic words with me.
4: Riggity-pack-a-zack-a-zick.
0: Let's have music for Adventurous Dick. Exciting, wonderful things have happened to Dick in his adventures. He's been with John Paul Jones, one of the most famous sea captains of the early days of America. But something has happened. Dick suddenly finds himself dressed like a soldier, carrying a musket. He's standing by a road, watching some soldiers pass by, and he says to himself,
10: I guess I'm still dreaming. I was just with John Paul Jones in the terrific battle between the Bonhomie Richard and the British Serapis. Gosh, I better catch up with those other guys.
0: Well, he catches up with the soldiers and asks them who they are. And one of them answers, I'm John Haynes, gunner, 7th Pennsylvania Regiment. Haven't seen you before, Corporal. Dick tells him who he is and then asks,
10: well, where are we headed for, Sergeant?
0: Last picture top row, Hayes answers, Valley Forge, Corporal. He notices Dick's dismay and adds, hey, cheer up. I hear it's the right cozy nook to spend the winter. Well, Dick goes along with him to Valley Forge. They turn the bend, and there it is in front of them, first picture next row. Cold, a camp of bleakness, flimsy wood huts. The men of Washington's Continental Army, hungry, ill-clad. Dick thinks bitterly,
10: well, they can't call us summer soldiers.
0: But what warms Dick and his ragged companions in arms to the boiling point is the knowledge that while they hunger and freeze, the king's redcoats are snugly occupying the captured city of Philadelphia. To Dick's surprise, he finds the Marquis de Lafayette and Baron von Steuben sharing the miseries of Valley Forge with Washington and his men. Last picture of the row, Baron von Steuben growls,
11: oh, you Americans have courage, but no discipline. How can you beat the British who have both?
0: So General Washington details Baron von Steuben to train the American soldiers. First picture bottom row, each day and all day comes snow, sleet, hunger, or fatigue. The undisciplined Continental soldiers take orders from the harshest drill master of Europe. And day by day, as the winter wears into spring, the freebooting Indian-style Americans are made into a tough, compact army. Baron von Steuben approves. Now we are nearly ready. Only one man is really happy at Valley Forge. It's Sergeant Hayes, the man Dick met on the road. Last picture, he smiles at Dick as he says, I'm writing to my darling wife, Molly, to visit us. And Dick wonders,
10: Molly? Molly Pitcher?
4: Molly Pitcher.
0: Oh, she's a woman who was famous in revolutionary days.
4: Famous for...

0: Molly Pitcher?
1: Oh, she's a woman who was famous in revolutionary days.
0: Famous for what?
1: I'm not going to spoil the surprise by telling you.
0: All right, I'll wait to find out. But didn't those soldiers have a hard time training in the cold and snow? Look, some of them don't even have any stockings on.
1: Yes, they were brave men, and we must never forget how much we owe those men. Because this is really true what you read here. Poorly clothed and without good food, and with none of the comforts that we have today, those men trained and fought to make this a free country.
0: I'm going to take this to school and show my teacher, because she's talked about how those men made freedom for us.
1: I think that's a wonderful idea. And we'll find out more about them next week. Now?
0: Oh, now it's time for Rusty Riley. And this is really exciting because you remember last week that man named Smith locked Rusty and Tex up in the truck and then drove the truck away.
1: And don't forget that the secret plans that he's stolen and had hidden in the picture slipped out and he doesn't know it.
0: Yes, he just has the picture, but Rusty has the plans, but then he's given them to Tex.
1: Yes, so now let's read and see what happens next with Rusty Riley. Gallop and run till the road is dusty. Give us music for his horse and Rusty. Locked up in the truck, Rusty says,
2: "Hey, golly, Tex, Smith must be an enemy spy if he stole these secret plans. What do you suppose he'll do with us?"
1: Tex replies, "Hey, keep your voice down, Rusty. He thinks those plans are still in the back of that picture frame. Hey, sounds like he's driving over a wooden bridge. Hey, stop. Can you make out where we are, Rusty?"
2: Rusty peeks out a little window in the truck and says, "Well, it looks like a lumber camp or a sawmill."
1: At this moment, Smith gets out of the truck, last picture top row, and says, "Now listen, Tex and Rusty, this is as far as we go. Just don't try any tricks and you won't get hurt. I'll be back in a minute and unlock the door."
3: And Smith goes to the old wooden bridge, first picture bottom row, pours some gasoline on it, saying,
4: "This old sawmill has only one road to it, and that's over this bridge. With the creek so high, all I gotta do is to destroy it, and they'll be trapped long enough for me to get clear away."
1: Then he goes back to the truck, saying, "All right, now, I'm going to unlock the van. You stay where you are till I say okay. And remember, I still have your shotgun."
3: He unlocks the truck and then crosses the bridge to the other side and sets it on fire so Rusty and Tex can't go after him. Meanwhile, inside the truck, Tex says,
1: "Now, don't take any chances, Rusty. Wait till he gives us the word." A moment later, Rusty hears,
5: "Okay, you can come out now."
3: Rusty says,
2: "There, he yelled okay. Come on, Tex."
3: Rusty and Tex open the van door and step out. In last picture, see the bridge ablaze. Tex says,
1: "Suffering catfish. That loco hombre has set fire to the bridge."
3: And Rusty exclaims,
2: "Oh, golly, we can never get the van back to the road now."
0: The joke is really on that Smith because Rusty has a secret plan.
1: Yes, and if Smith wants to get the plans back, he may find that since he's burned the bridge down, he's fooled himself because he won't be able to get back to Rusty to get them.
0: Oh, yes. Do you know, sometimes those things can work both ways, can't they?
1: Yes, you bet they can. And we'll find out more about this next week. Now, that's all the time I have. But before I go, here's that nice man with some more interesting information. Well, honey, and all you boys and girls, I gotta go now.
0: All right, Mr. Connie Greegley Man, but I'll be waiting for you next week.
1: Okay, that's a date, and a date with all you boys and girls. Be sure to meet me with our little friend Miss Honey next week when I read Puck the Comic Weekly. For I'm the Comic Weekly Man, the jolly Comic Weekly Man. I'll be back to read the funnies to you happy boys and honeys. Don't forget, boys and girls, see you all next week. Your friend, the Comic Weekly Man, the jolly...

0: Lovely, isn't it? And as anyone can see, every bar is chunky.
1: Magic.
2: Yeah.
0: That's because there's a glass and a half of full cream milk in every half pound. 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
3: Ian, do you know something? 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
3: I mean, they look the same, don't they?
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3: Ah, you can't tell the difference.
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8: In this Christmas season, most of you mothers and dads come to realize that the happiness and security of your children are of more importance than anything else in life. For that reason, isn't this a most appropriate time to bring to your attention the Equitable Society's famous fact-finding chart for fathers and mothers? In about 14 minutes, Mr. Keating will be back to tell you what this Equitable chart can mean in terms of the future security and happiness of your family. Please listen carefully, won't you?
7: Tonight's FBI file, The Frozen Frame-Up.
8: Most words have a definite lifespan. Remember back to the First World War and the use of the word doughboy to describe a soldier? In this past war was the ultimate in destructive power, part of our daily language, until the atomic bomb made it old-fashioned. 20 years ago, an automobile with a canvas top was called a touring car. Today, it's a convertible and nothing else. And so it has been with many words. They were born, they lived, they died. And anyone using them now is considered quaint, lost their original power. These old champions is the simple word, gold. Word, gold. Since its discovery in the United States, it has been the stuff that dreams are made of. Its very mention in a newspaper headline commands attention, for man has never ceased his endless search for new vein. An old mine that will yield still more under the pressure of modern machinery. A small plot of ground that could make its owner a millionaire. And such is the nature of man that if one man says he has made a strike, he starts a boom, even if that strike has been in the middle of nowhere. Even if that strike does not actually exist. Tonight's case from the files of the Federal Bureau of Investigation is only one story. A recent cry of gold. A cry that once made echoes to the far corners of the world. A cry that brings men and women from everywhere. Men and women of every kind. Tonight's file opens in a boomtown in Alaska. Scattered around the edges of what passes for a main street are shacks that have been put up overnight. Shacks that are still being put up. Outside one of the shacks, a sign is just being hammered in. This is Ruby's place. Inside, a tall blonde girl is talking to the bartender.
9: Wow. You got everything you need?
10: Everything but customers, Ruby.
9: Don't worry about that. Once we open those doors tonight, you won't have time to take a smoke.
10: That's okay with me. I don't smoke.
9: See that you don't drink either. And don't get your fingers caught in the damper. Charlie.
11: What?
9: Come here.
11: I ain't moving from this stove.
9: Oh, it isn't that cold.
11: Ruby. I wish you'd just once listen to me.
9: Oh, are you still crying about not going to Florida?
11: It's warm down there. You can play cards in the morning. You can go to the track in the afternoon. afternoon. You can shoot at night. What do you want out of life?
9: A big score. Wait till you see what happens around this joint tonight. The girls will get bigger tips than that.
11: Yeah, but I'll be out of action.
9: Why?
11: Look at my hands. Did you ever see a dealer with blue fingers?
9: They'll get warm.
11: Listen to you for. What am I doing here?
9: The same as I am. You're waiting for those old bums out there to dig up a lot of gold so we can clip them for it.
8: Of a nearby FBI resident agent. A visitor has just arrived. He is Special Agent Jim Taylor.
1: Fred Caldwell?
2: That's right.
1: Hello, Fred. I'm Jim Taylor.
2: Oh, hi, Jim. Glad to know you.
1: It's good to be here.
2: How was your trip?
1: Fine. Good weather all the way.
2: I got word you were coming, but that's all. What brought you up here?
1: Special assignment.
2: Oh?
1: I'm looking for a couple named Morgan.
2: Morgan?
1: I don't think you know them, Fred. They only got here, about 2 weeks ago.
2: Who are they?
1: A man and wife team, Ruby and Charles Morgan.
2: What's their dodge?
1: Well, a couple of months ago in the States, Ruby Morgan picked up a young man and a quick romance followed.
2: Well, there's no law against that.
1: Well, this young man was a bank messenger who delivered a factory payroll every Tuesday. One particular Tuesday, Ruby called him and told him to come to her place immediately. Matter of life and death.
2: And she clipped him.
1: Yeah, that's right. Only she did it by way of left field. He came by and with the payroll. 5 minutes later, a man came in and held him up.
2: The man, of course, was Ruby's husband.
1: That's right.
2: What'd they get?
1: $11,000.
2: Not a bad day's pay.
1: No?
2: Yeah, I wish I could go out with you, Jim, but you can see this desk.
1: Sure, I understand.
2: I'll tell you what I can do. I'll call the marshal's office and the chief of police.
1: It'll be fine, Fred. If you'll make those calls now, I'll get going.

0: Ruby. Ruby.
1: What?
0: I'm quitting.
1: Quitting? We just opened.
0: I don't care. Look at this.
1: What's your beef?
0: I finally dig a guy at the bar. I get him into a game. We play three hands. I let him win the first two, I win the next.
1: So?
0: So then the bum gets up and says, well, mister, I guess that breaks me. And he hands me $4.
1: It'll get better.
0: Well, I ain't going to be here that long. I'm going someplace where a guy can bend down without breaking in half. I'm going... another $4.
2: Laugh, ring, care, punch. But you can't engine town. Get him up there. Yahoo!
0: He's got to make noise.
2: Back in you. Back in you by everybody in the game, everybody in the house.
1: Maybe he's live.
0: Sure.
2: Here's the Pope. Full of gold. Real gold. And I got more.
1: Charlie, go get him.
0: I'm going.
2: You call that whiskey? I taste it stronger milk.
3: Something wrong here?
4: You the boss?
3: Oh, Eddie.
5: Yeah, Charlie.
0: Give him the private start.
5: I was just bringing it. Here.
0: Try this.
4: To your health. That's what I call whiskey.
0: Just get into town, mister?
4: No.
0: Well, I ain't seen you around.
4: I've been working my mind, working night and day on it. Just decided today to take a little time off and celebrate.
0: Sure, that does you good. Feel like any particular kind of celebrating? Like gambling, maybe?
4: Well, no, I just might. What do you got to offer?
0: You like roulette?
4: Not quick enough.
0: Nobody at the crap table?
4: Crap? That's for little boys.
0: How about poker?
4: Two-handed?
0: If that's the way you like it.
4: Like it? Why, it's the only game. Card to card, man to man, head to head. No holds barred, and may the better man win. Mister, if you want two-handed poker, let's get to playing.

0: Busy, Fred?
1: No, come on in.
0: Look, I'm an artist.
1: When'd you find out?
0: A little while ago. I went to every hotel here in town, and the Morgans weren't registered anyplace, so I drew a picture of each of them on the back of this envelope.
1: Let's see.
0: Yeah. The bellboy in the Hotel Golden Nugget identified them.
1: From this?
0: Yeah. He said he heard Ruby Morgan say something about Moon River, too.
1: Yeah, that place is a magnet for thieves.
0: Where is it, Fred? I looked for it on the map.
1: It's not on the map yet. They just struck gold up there a couple of months ago.
0: Well, how do I get to the place?
1: Well, I'll take you.
0: Good.
1: I've got to go there myself. Just got a report in that two men knocked over the Moon River Branch Bank.
0: Hey, have you ever been there?
1: Yeah, and it's like all other boom towns. Wherever there's gold, you find parasites.
0: Well, how to make our thieves easier to find.
1: Yeah. How soon can you be ready to go?
0: I'm ready now.
1: Okay, let me make a couple of calls and we'll be on our way.

0: right, Buck.
1: Why, sure is, my boy. Sure is. Well, now, let me see. Let's try $50.
0: $50, eh? Afraid I'm going to have to raise you $50.
1: Good boy. Makes it a real sporting game. I'll up you $50.
0: Well, I guess I better just call you. I've got King's wire.
1: Is that all? I got aces. It's another one for me, boy.
2: Charlie.
0: Yeah, honey.
2: Can I see you a minute?
0: Yeah, sure. Excuse me a second, Buck.
1: Right ahead, son. You're right ahead. Any time to count for chips, anyway.
0: What do you want?
3: How's it going?
0: Oh, it's real tough.
3: Why?
0: Well, he's so stupid, I'm having an awful time losing to him.
3: Maybe you better win.
0: Oh, it's too early for that. I got to build him up first. I got to give him a chance to think.
4: There you are! I thought I'd find you in one of these places, Robert.
3: Who's he?
0: I don't know.
4: And after all the promises you made, shame on you.
0: He's talking to Buck.
3: Get over
4: you
3: there.
4: You get out of that chair, Robert, and come right home. Do you hear me?
1: Yes, Calvin.
0: Hey, Buck, who is this guy?
1: It's my brother, Calvin. Calvin, this is...
4: I don't want to meet any of your gambling friends. You just come along with me.
1: Yeah, but wait a minute. I gotta cash in my chip.
4: Well, be quick about it. I can't stand the smell of smoke and whiskey.
1: Hey, Charlie.
0: Yeah?
1: I'll go on home with him now, and when he falls asleep, I'll sneak back over here as well. I'll bring a lot of cash with me. We can have a rip-snorting game.
0: Cash it is, Buck.
4: Robert!
1: Come and...

0: Well, where is he?
1: He'll be back.
0: He's got 600 of our money.
1: Yeah. You think a guy like that is going to quit because he's got a 600 stuck?
0: I don't know.
1: Come on, Ruby. Give us our cash.
0: Why can't you still use chips?
1: Because he's bringing cash. We'll play table stakes. I'll build him up a little bit more and then take him. Oh, that must be him. Lay the dough out.
0: Okay.
2: Hello, partner.
3: Will, come on in.
2: Thank you. Well, sir, I sure put one over on Calvin this time.
1: He didn't hear you come out?
2: No, sir. He was sleeping like a wintertime bear. Well, howdy, ma'am.
0: Hi.
2: Well, you all set for our game?
1: Yep, it's all laid out.
2: Good boy.
1: Did you bring cash?
2: My pockets are crammed with it.
1: Well, let's go.
0: Mind if I watch?
2: Oh, it's a chain on, girlie. Might bring me luck.
1: Now, what would you like to...
2: Oh, it's Calvin.
0: Your brother?
2: Yeah.
4: Open up, I said!
0: Well, what do we do?
2: Turn off the lights.
1: Yeah, that's a good idea. Go get them, Ruby.
4: Open up this door or I'll knock it down!
1: That's better. It's dark in here, he may go away.
2: I don't know, he's a tough customer. You got a back door, partner?
1: Yeah.
2: Where?
1: Next to the bar.
2: Well, if I can feel my way over there, I'll have a moose. We'll play tomorrow night.
0: Charlie, what was that?
1: Oh, Buck. He just went out the back door.
0: Oh. I'll put on the lights.
1: You can go square the brother now.
0: Right. Nobody here.
1: Ruby. Ruby.
0: What?
1: Ruby, did you put a cash on the table?
0: Well, yeah, why?
1: That old bum just took it with him out the back door.
5: We will return in just a moment to tonight's exciting case from the official files of your FBI. Now here comes an individual who seems to have all the earmarks of a happy man. Big smile, bright eyes, elastic step. Am I right, Paul? Is the world treating you pretty well these days?
6: Well, Mr. Keating, you'd be happy too if you'd done what I've done. Got rid of a 10-year worry in less than 10 minutes. And you know what did it? It's little chart an Equitable Society representative handed to me.
5: You mean the Equitable's fact-finding chart for fathers and mothers?
6: That's it.
5: Okay, Paul. Now suppose you tell us just what that worry was and how this chart helped end it.
6: It was this way, Mr. Keating. I'd be feeling perfectly cheerful and suddenly the worry would pop into my head. Suppose you should die tomorrow, Paul Wilton, I'd say to myself. Here's your wife with 2 young children, your paycheck stopped. And how much money is she going to need every month until those 2 kids finish high school?
5: Paul, not one man in 50 knows the answer to that question. And that's where this fact-finding chart for fathers and mothers comes into the picture. 10 minutes with this chart and a man knows what his family would need for a decent standard of living until the children graduate from high school. He has a sound and reliable basis on which to figure up the minimum expense. What's more, it's simplicity itself. Every step is made absolutely clear by easy-to-understand pictures.
6: My wife and I really enjoyed filling it in.
5: Paul, let me ask you this. If you'd had to buy that chart, how much would you be willing to pay?
6: Well, I don't know, Mr. Keating. Peace of mind is worth a lot of money. 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
5: 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It costs you nothing and does not obligate you in any way. 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Or send a postcard care of this ABC station to the Equitable Life Assurance Society.
6: That's spelled EQUITABLE.
5: The Equitable Life Assurance Society of the United States. And now back to the FBI file, The Frozen Frame-Up.
7: Tonight's case from the files of the Federal Bureau of Investigation once more illustrates an important point about crime. It knows no geography. No place, however barren, however remote, is free from crime or free from the depredations of our criminal population. They roam like prospectors for gold in search of a market for their crime. And wherever there are people, they find that market. 10 years ago, your FBI had a total of 4 million fingerprint arrest records on file. Today, those same files contain the records of 8 million people, an increase of 100%. 10 years ago, one person in every 35 had such a record. Today, one person in every 19 among us has been arrested for a violation of the law. That kind of an avalanche must be stopped, and it can be stopped. Your FBI has never given up hope that the criminal can be conquered. But to win this fight against him, law enforcement needs the help of every decent citizen. Needs help to see to it that there is an adequate police force available so that a situation such as exists in tonight's case, a situation where a single resident agent must patrol an entire town, will not occur again. Given the manpower and one other thing, law enforcement agencies can conquer the crime wave. That other thing, and victory cannot be won without it, is your moral support, so that police everywhere know that not only are they on the side of decent people, but also that decent people are on their side. Tonight's file continues in the Moon River Branch Bank. Special Agent Taylor has just entered.
3: Fred, I've got bad news for both of us.
8: Oh?
3: Those men you came up here to find, aren't they the Buchanan brothers?
8: Yes, and I know your bad news.
3: What?
8: They left town last night and stole a ski-equipped auto to make the getaway.
3: Yeah, that's right. Well, the Morgans went out after them, and they all tie in.
8: How?
3: Well, when the Morgans hit Moon River, they opened a saloon, a clip joint.
8: Uh-huh.
3: Last night, one of the Buchanan brothers came in. He played some cards with Charlie Morgan.
8: That was a mistake.
3: No, on the contrary, Fred. He clipped Morgan for everything he had.
8: Where'd you get this?
3: From the bartender who worked at the saloon. Both Morgans lit out after the brothers. Seems they know where the two men are going.
8: What'd they use for transportation?
3: A dog sled. Fred, let's find out where the Buchanans lived. If we can get a lead at their place or Morgan's saloon, we might nail all...

0: You know, Calvin, I just been thinking about that fellow we clipped. You should have seen him deal cards. He was digging nail ridges in them cards deep enough to drive a truck through. Even then he couldn't cold deck me. Why, do you know, Calvin, at the last four hands we played, I was cutting the markings for him to deal to me? Yeah, the Whitestone turnoff's just around that high bank
1: there. I know.
0: Well, sir, won't be long before we're on that airplane, heading back to the States. Aren't you kind of looking forward to that, Calvin? Us going to Florida instead of being up here with the cold Alaska winds?
1: Yeah, sure.
0: Say, what's eating you?
1: Nothing.
0: Oh, now I know you better than that, Calvin. You've been brooding ever since we got in this contraption. What is it?
1: Well, might as well tell you. Something awful's happened to me.
0: What?
1: Well, the last four or five jobs we've done has been more or less the same. You've been drinking and carousing. I've been the mean brother who didn't approve of it.
0: Yeah?
1: Well, this morning, just before we left, I went for a good stiff jolt to sort of help this ride along. I poured it, put it to my lips, and so help me, I found myself dashing the whole glassful right on the floor.
0: Calvin.
1: Tried it four times. Each time, same result.
0: No.
1: Buck, don't you see what's happened? I took off my part so good, now I'm really living it.
0: Well, that is a problem. Here, you need this.
1: Huh?
0: Just guzzle it good. Well, that fixed you, didn't it?
1: Huh?
0: Well, you old fool, you just took a big slug of rum.
1: Why, so I did.
0: Sure. I tell you what, Calvin. Just so there's no danger you getting that feeling again, when we get to Florida, I'll be the mean old brother.
2: Charlie, can't you go any faster?
3: I ain't pulling this thing. Talk to the dogs.
2: It'd do me just as much good.
3: What do you want me to do? Get out and carry you? I can't move. I'm a human icicle.
2: Yell mush, mush.
3: Coming up here was your idea. You yell.
2: What are you mad at me for? You're the one who got clipped.
3: I couldn't have got clipped if I wasn't here, could I?
2: Make believe you got clipped in Florida.
3: Should I make believe I'm sunburned, too?
2: Oh, shut up.
3: Hey, dogs, mush or something, will you?
2: Charlie, I just thought of something. When we get to Whitestone, don't go to the railroad station.
3: Why not?
2: Go to the airport. They'll be taking a plane.
3: How do you know?
2: If they go to Florida from here by train or by boat, the season will be over by the time they get there.
3: Maybe.
2: No maybes. I'm right. Head for the airport. We'll nail those dirty crooks before they get off the ground.

0: Jim, this must be the Buchanan shack.
1: Huh?
0: See those marks in the snow?
1: Yeah.
0: Nothing but the snowmobile could have left those tracks.
1: Well, now that we're here, I can tell you something.
0: What?
1: You know, I wasn't so sure I could make it on these tennis rackets.
0: Well, let's get them off.
1: Well, it's fine with me. Yeah. Oh, boy, what a pleasure this is. Standing on my own feet.
0: Come on, let's get out of this wind.
1: Okay.
0: Go ahead, Jim.
1: Thanks. Ooh. Oh, here. Here's the walkie-talkie, Fred. You want to call the office? I'll take a look around.
0: Right.
1: Oh, I wish they'd left the fire going.
0: Yeah.
1: Hey, Fred, there's some bags over here.
0: What kind?
1: From the bank. They've got Federal Reserve stamped on them.
0: Empty?
1: Naturally.
0: Calling K62E. Calling K62E. Come in.
2: K62E. Is that you, Fred?
0: Yeah, Bill. Anything to report?
2: That snowmobile was found a little while ago.
0: Where?
2: In a snowbank on the edge of Whitestone.
0: Anything else?
2: That's all.
0: Thanks, Bill. So long. Did you hear that, Jim?
1: Yeah. I think I know why they went there. Look at these things.
0: Oh, travel folders.
1: Yeah, and for Florida. That's where the brothers must be heading. Come on, Fred. Let's get to Whitestone ourselves.

0: You think it'll ever stop snowing, Calvin?
1: Last time I looked out the window, it was high on the Iron Deer.
0: Yeah. What happens to our plane?
1: The airport fella said as soon as it stops, they'll get one of those thingamajigs and clear the whole field.
0: Oh, good, good.
2: Must be the boy with our sandwiches.
0: Oh, I'll let him in.
3: Hello, Buck.
0: Oh, goodness.
3: Who is it, Buck?
0: Hey. Mr. and Mrs. Morgan.
3: Out of the way. Go on in, baby.
0: Hey, wait a minute now.
1: Hello there. We never did meet. I'm Calvin.
4: We remember you.
1: Robert.
0: Yeah?
1: If the Morgans are staying, you'd better call down and have them send up some more sandwiches.
3: Y'all can hear that phone.
0: Huh?
4: The only kind of sandwich we care about is plain lettuce.
0: Well, I'm sure they have that.
4: I mean money.
3: Come on, hand it over.
4: Go on and take it, Charlie. I'll keep it covered.
0: All right. Oh, wait a minute.
1: I must say, I think carrying a gun is a dreadful habit for a girl to get into.
3: I got it, baby.
4: Good. Open it.
1: Honey, look.
4: Yeah.
1: That's not all your money.
4: It is now.
5: I'll take that gun, Mrs. Morgan.
4: Huh? What?
5: Throw the cuffs on both of them, Fred.
3: Right, Jim.
5: Hey, what is it? From the FBI. You're both under arrest.
0: Those people came in and stole our money, officer.
5: We know what this is all about, Buchanan.
0: Oh. Well, Calvin.
1: Yeah?
0: We better call downstairs and cancel those sandwiches.
6: Robert Buck Buchanan and his brother Calvin were tried, convicted, and sentenced to 15-year terms in prison. Charlie and Ruby Morgan were returned to the United States, where a federal court found them guilty and sentenced them to 25 years each in the penitentiary. The clue which led Special Agent Taylor and Resident Agent Caldwell to the hotel room of the Buchanan brothers came from the Whitestone Airport. Checking there upon their arrival in town, Taylor learned that the Buchanans were booked on a plane which was delayed by bad weather. He also learned that they were to be notified as soon as the weather lifted. Notified at the Hotel Central. A trip to the hotel brought results which you have already witnessed. And so another case from the files of the Federal Bureau of Investigation was closed. Another case and four more files. Files on each of the criminals involved. There is a difference, however. The cases were closed forever, but the files remain open. Remain that way so long as the criminal stays alive. For by keeping those files open, your FBI can make a constant check on the number of enemies it has, and on where some of them are. That phase of law enforcement is very important, that business of knowing where the criminal population of the country is. For it enables your FBI to fight the war against crime 24 hours a day, 7 days a week. And with such a schedule, victory over those criminals is possible. Victory for your FBI, and thus for you, the decent citizens of the nation.

0: In just a moment, you will hear about next week's exciting case from the files of your FBI. But first, a few words from our Equitable Society representative on the fact-finding chart for fathers and mothers.
1: Mr. Keating, I'd just like to tell our listeners that they don't put themselves under the slightest obligation by asking an Equitable representative for this fact-finding chart. There are no strings attached to it. The Equitable representative in your neighborhood will be glad to bring you a copy and help you and your wife fill it out. Make a note to phone one of us Equitable men soon.
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2: Next week, we will dramatize another case from the files of the Federal Bureau of Investigation. A dramatic recount of an ex-convict who tried to go straight. Its subject, armed robbery. Its title, The Innocent Hostage.
0: The incidents used in tonight's Equitable Life Assurance Society's broadcast are adapted from the files of the Federal Bureau of Investigation. However, all names used are fictitious, and any similarity thereof to the names of persons living or dead is accidental. Tonight's program was transcribed, and the music was composed and conducted by Frederick Steiner. The author was Jerry D. Lewis. Your narrator was William Woodson, and Special Agent Taylor was played by Stacey Harris. Others in the cast were B. Benaderet, Herb Butterfield, Ed Gargan, Bill Johnstone, Eddie Marr, and Henry Morgan. This is Your FBI is a Jerry Devine production. This is Larry Keating speaking for the Equitable Life Assurance Society of the United States and the Equitable Society's representative in your community. And inviting you to tune in again next week at this same time when the Equitable Life Assurance Society will bring you another thrilling story from the files of the Federal Bureau of Investigation. The Innocent Hostage on This Is Your FBI.
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0: It's for you. It's your dinner. It's called Cupboard Love. Cupboard Love's different. 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See this foil pouch? Keeps it moist and squeezy. That's right. It's a new kind of cat food. Moist. It's good for you. Like it?
1: New Cupboard Love. What the well-cared-for cat has for dinner. When you

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0: maker, Puffed Rice Sparkies, brings you Terry and the Pirates.
1: With one mystery ending and another starting, now is the time to latch on to this tip-top Terry tale, a post-war thriller jam-packed with action and adventure. Yes, and laughs and excitement. Our friends are in Hong Kong, and today it looks as if they're going to sign, seal, stamp, and deliver a dangerous criminal into the hands of the law. Pat Ryan and Terry have the man, Cuffney by name, outside in a car. So come on inside, and we'll wait for the showdown.
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2: We're in the large meeting room adjoining the office of Captain Lash. He's the port intelligence officer for Hong Kong. And what with smuggling, black markets, customs troubles, tax evasions, well, he's not a very happy man to be confronted with an investigation into a couple of killings. In fact, Captain Lash is in a very bad mood this morning.
3: I have the papers on this affair.
2: Just a minute, Lieutenant. I haven't finished yet.
3: Oh, sorry. Excuse me.
2: Everybody who might have some knowledge of the Ventura murders has been ordered to come here. And so, as we look around the room here beside the desk of Captain Lash, we see familiar faces.
4: Who are all these people, Lieutenant?
3: Most of them are from the yacht Ventura, sir.
4: I know that, but who are they?
3: Well, that group of men in the corner are the crew members. The tall man near the wall, that's Captain Regal, skipper of the yacht.
4: I knew that, but who are the others?
3: The impressive-looking gentleman with the young lady is the owner of the yacht, Conrad Sainsbury.
4: I know that.
3: And the young lady is Mrs. Sainsbury's wife.
4: Oh, I didn't know that.
3: Yes, sir.
4: Who's that skinny little runt by the door? Does he belong in here?
3: Yes, Captain Lash. He's one of the chaps who came aboard the Ventura from the White Duck.
4: What White Duck?
3: The reports are all there before you, sir. The White Duck is a ship.
4: I know that.
3: It came to the rescue of the Ventura. A party of five men boarded her at sea. The events aboard the yacht were such that the boarding party remained with the craft until it dropped anchor in Hong Kong Harbor.
4: Good grief, Lieutenant. I know all that.
3: Yes, sir.
4: Then is everybody here? Are we ready to start?
3: Well, no, sir.
4: Well, who's missing? Where are they? Didn't you notify the parties in question to be here?
3: Yes, sir. They may be a little late.
4: I know that. Who isn't here?
3: Well, let me consult my memoranda to myself. Yes. Mr. Pat Ryan and Mr. Terry Lee of the White Duck. They boarded the White Duck at sea, and Mr. Ryan has sort of tried to take charge of the inquiry until it was officially placed in our hands.
4: Who does he think we are? Coming late. We can't have this delay, Lieutenant.
3: No, sir.
4: Who else is late?
3: Yes. There's a chap named Cuffney. It says here he's the secretary to Mr. Sainsbury.
4: Who's Sainsbury?
3: The owner of the yacht Ventura, sir.
4: Is he here?
3: Yes, sir. He's sitting with his wife over there.
4: I know. Well, do we need his secretary for any reason?
3: Well, yes. And again, no.
4: Yes and no. Make up your mind, Lieutenant.
3: Well, it's this way, Captain.
4: You'll never get anywhere in the service if you can't make up your mind. A simple question demands a simple answer. Do we need this person, Sainsbury?
3: Cuffney, sir.
4: Well, do we need him or not? Yes or no? And, by the way, where are my stomach pills and a glass of water? Confound it, this office is run like a first-class school for morons.
3: I'll get your stomach water and a glass of pills immediately, Captain. Excuse me, please.
4: Well, what do you want?
5: Are you Captain Lash, sir?
4: That's correct.
5: Well, my name is Ryan. This is Terry Lee, and this man is Mr. Cuffney, the secretary to Conrad Sainsbury.
4: Oh, Cuffney, huh? Well, just been talking about you. You're late. What detained you? This office can't wait on your own sweet pleasure. Take a seat, all of you. We'll begin the hearing. Who's this man?
5: That is Representative Mossbunker from the United States, sir.
4: Oh, I see. Well, take a seat.
3: Here are your stomach pills, Captain, and water.
4: Good. How many do I take today, Lieutenant?
3: Two, sir.
4: I think I'll take three. I feel terrible. Now, where were we? Oh, yes. By the way, Lieutenant, who killed who? Somebody was killed, I believe.
3: Yes, sir.
4: Quiet! Quiet, please! We must have quiet! Now then, where is that paper, Lieutenant?
3: In your hand, sir.
4: Yes. Whereas the yacht Ventura, upon dropping anchor in Hong Kong Harbor, does hereby submit its entire complement to the jurisdiction of the authority vested in the Office of the Allied Port Intelligence Authority. Therefore, all persons of said Ventura will now make proper statements under oath concerning their knowledge of certain acts of violence. Do I have to read all this tripe?
3: No, sir.
4: Ladies and gentlemen, let's get on with it. Somebody killed somebody. Now, who was it?
5: If the captain please, I have the guilty party in custody. And I have all the necessary evidence. May I present it?
3: This is highly irregular.
4: Shut up. Yes, proceed. And quiet, everybody.
6: Hotshot Charlie had the portable radio record machine, and it took but a moment to plug it in and set it on the desk of Captain Lash. I put the record on and turned to the audience.
5: Now, in just a moment, you will hear the voices of two people. Thanks to the wonderful ingenuity of Representative Mossbunker, we have been able to get ironclad evidence against the killer, who sits there handcuffed to Terry Lee.
4: I want quiet! I want quiet!
5: Now, Captain, you will hear the voices of Mrs. Sainsbury and Secretary Cuffney. After that, I shall leave the case entirely in your hands. Perhaps this is one time when we can reach the end of an inquiry before we start. Start the record, Charlie.
7: Hello, City Police.
8: This little conversation is just between us, Mrs. Sainsbury. Just between us.
7: If you've got me, then you admit you killed the people on the yacht, eh?
8: Yes. Yes. I got rid of Pierre. And if Dr. Fontaine had not seen me throw Pierre overboard, well, the doctor would be alive today.
7: Say all this to me.
8: Why not? So I killed Fontaine with a dagger I took from your husband's cabin. Just in time, too. A Fontaine would have reached that Medgar Ryan and his friend.
2: The audience was strangely quiet. Cuffney, handcuffed to Terry Lee, slumped in his chair, his head sunk down his chest. He appeared not to be listening.
5: Hey, Captain Lash.
4: Huh? Yes?
5: What do you think's the matter with Cuffney, sir?
4: Does look pale and listless, sir.
5: Yes. I know he has a heart ailment, but better keep an eye on him, sir.
4: Yes, but let's hear the rest of the record.
5: Yes, sir. Okay, Charlie.
7: If it is so, I do not go to the police. If I do not speak of what you tell me.
8: Then things go on as usual.
7: But why did you kill those men? You do not want Hébert to find these other men, Jean Creamer.
8: That is right. I don't want your husband to continue his search for the person known as Dr. John Quill.
7: So you killed Pierre. Because it is so, he can show where Jean Quill is living, oui?
8: Exactly.
7: You do not like this Dr. Quill, eh?
2: Mrs. Sainsbury sat beside her elderly husband, her hands clasped tightly in front of her. Conrad Sainsbury glanced at her now and then as the record continued with its incriminating evidence. It was not very pleasant listening.
7: Throw everything away because you come here with the front dog. I know.
8: Well, about Dr. Quill. He gave up his fine practice in New York. He disappeared. I happened to be in San Francisco when I met him. He did not know who he was.
7: Dr. Quill did not know himself?
8: And he...
2: Bit by bit, the whole mystery unraveled itself. We heard Cuffney say he was the half-brother of the missing Dr. John Quill.
8: He was so successful, and I was just a fly-by-night newspaper man. I hated the great Dr. John Quill.
7: But why do you hate this man that is crazy?
8: Yes, so it was, crazy. So when I saw he didn't recognize me, well, I took him aboard the ship. It was no trouble. I wanted to get him out of the way.
7: Why did you not kill him? Killing is so easy for you.
8: Killing is something you have to build yourself up to. Anyway, I didn't want to kill John. I just wanted to lose him from the world. And I did. Yes, I did.
9: But why? Why did you do that?
8: Because, my dear lady, Dr. John Quill is my half-brother.
9: He is your half-brother? Oh, mon Dieu. Mon Dieu. So that explains why you do not wish to foot him.
8: I thought I'd lost him. He didn't know who he was. I left him in Indochina. People thought he was working for the Japanese. He had a small plantation. He was content. It started a new life. But now your husband gets this insane idea of going in search of John Quill. I cannot let this expedition succeed. John must not be brought back. There's much more I could tell you, but you know too much
10: Captain
8: already.
10: Lash. Captain Lash!
11: Yes, Lieutenant, what is it?
10: Something's wrong, sir. This man, Cuffney, sir. I've been watching him closely, sir. I just noticed it must have been his heart, sir. Cuffney is dead.
2: So it is that the killings aboard the Ventura, the reason why they were done, has been cleared up. And the killer himself is beyond reach of the law on this earth. We'll get more details in just a moment, so stand by.
0: Quake up up rice parties, the rice gets shot from gun. Here comes Quaker with a bang bang. Ra-da-da-da-da-bang bang.
1: Gang, you can try them all. 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But remember, Quaker Puffed Wheat Sparkies come only in the big Quaker packages that are red and blue. They're the ones for you.
2: Terry and the Pirates is dramatized for radio by Albert Barker, who says, was it heart failure, or did Cuffney take the easiest way out? Even Terry, who sat beside him, doesn't know. We'll hear the aftermath of this amazing meeting in a bitter session. Same time, same station.

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1: The magic island of Euclidea is rapidly becoming just a memory to most of the world, as other news has taken the front pages of the papers and the headlines in the radio news broadcasts. But to Jerry Hall and Joan Gregory, and to Mrs. Patricia Gregory and Captain Tex Bradford, the magic island will always be a very real part of their lives, and they'll never forget their experiences there. Today, however, we find our four friends in very happy circumstances in Los Angeles, California. Jerry and Joan have taken Elaine Raleigh, the young Euclidean girl submarine commander, with them and gone to the university, where they all took entrance examinations a week ago. Mrs. Gregory and Captain Bradford are in the living room of the Gregory home, waiting for the young people to arrive.
2: Well, Tex, this is just about the end of our adventure.
3: Looks like it, Pat. It's been a lot of fun.
2: Yes, fun. And danger, too. I wouldn't mind doing it all over again, after we get the youngsters safely in school.
3: What I can't figure out is how they expect to go to school together.
2: It's going to present a problem. But they seem to think they could work it out, and I left it entirely up to them.
3: Well, those three can work it out, if anyone can. But it's a strange mixture. Elaine is 22, and Joan is 15. Neither of them have ever been inside a school. And Jerry has almost another year of high school to complete.
2: That is a weird trio for college freshmen, all right. But we'll see how they make out. One nice thing about all three of them. Whatever happens, they'll get along with the result.
3: They'll do. Some of the Euclideans didn't like the idea of Elaine going free and taking up her life in our world.
2: Well, they haven't any complaint. Elaine was an outcast. She didn't agree with all of their views, and she did help us. I wouldn't worry about the Euclidean opinion.
3: I'm wondering just how long we can keep that scientific college prison of yours under our thumbs.
2: I think that G-47 will hold them in line as long as we can supply all the materials they want for their experiments and treat them kindly.
3: I hope you're right, but I have a feeling that one of these days we're going to hear more from them.
2: Tex, the light.
3: Radio room signal?
2: I think so. It was just a slight flash.
3: That would be McLeod. He isn't getting out any too well with that set on Euclidea.
2: Yes, there it is again.
3: Come on, Pat. We'd better go to the radio room.
2: And let's hurry. Something may have happened to Mac.
3: Nothing very serious, or he wouldn't be using the radio.
2: He should be on his way by now. That cattle boat has been down there for 2 days.
3: 2 days isn't a long time, Pat, when you figure that they're trying to take several hundred head of domestic animals and birds out through that airlock and load them into a boat.
2: Oh, I suppose not. But I thought they'd be on their way home by now.
3: We'll know in a minute.
2: Yes, the signal's working.
3: Not getting anything, though. Too weak. You'll have to use a relay and step it up a little. Will you please throw in the generator switch?
2: Oh, certainly.
4: Loading operation. Boat riding well. McLeod to Captain Bradford. McLeod calling the Gregory home station. Can you hear me? Hello, Bradford. Hello.
3: Okay, Mac. We're getting you fine. Go ahead.
4: Hello, Captain. I was just about to quit trying to reach you. The boat is loaded, and we're ready to sail. Have you got any special orders?
3: Not a thing. Did you take every one of the animals and birds out?
4: There's not even a mouse left alive in this deaf place.
3: Good work, Mac. Shove off for home when you're ready.
4: Are you sure this place will flood from one little airlock?
3: It will if you make sure all the doors connecting that lock with the underwater city are fastened open.
4: I'm taking no small chance on that. Me and the laddies have taken a welding outfit and welded every door in the place open.
2: Mac would do a good job, wouldn't he?
3: I'll say he would. Well, that's fine, Mac. And if you see anything of value in the way of scientific instruments and tools that are in portable cases and easy to handle, bring them along.
4: That's all taken care of, Captain. We've got everything on board that wasn't nailed down. Best of all, we found a cabinet full of the plans, drawings, and blueprints of everything in the place.
3: Great stuff, Mac. You've done your job well. Flood the place and leave, and good luck on the trip home.
4: Aye, Captain. We'll have nothing but good luck leaving this place behind. So long, laddie. We'll be seeing you soon.
3: Well, that's all over.
2: And Mac has done a splendid job of it.
3: He certainly has.
2: But what will we have for him to do when he gets home?
3: Nothing, I guess.
2: Now, Tex, you know that Mac and the old skipper won't be content to sit around and do nothing for very long.
3: And I suppose, to keep them happy, we'll have to dig up another wild expedition to some unheard-of place.
2: Probably, but not right away. Oh, I'd like to enjoy the peace and quiet of my home for a little while.
3: Well, I don't blame you. We've certainly been on the go for the last year.
2: That must be Jerry and Joan and Elaine at the door.
3: Thought you gave them a key.
2: I did. But Joan likes to ring those chimes.
3: I'll say she does. Funny if they'd fascinate her like that, after all the wonderful things she saw on the Magic Island.
2: Well, perhaps it's the novelty of finding a set of chimes like that in an ordinary home.
5: Mother! Mother! Mother! Mother! Mother! Mother! Mother! Mother! Mother! Mother! Mother! Mother! Mother! Mother! Mother! Mother! Mother! Mother! Mother! Mother! Mother! Mother! Mother! Mother! Mother! Mother!
3: They're inside now.
2: Yeah, sounds like it.
3: What was it you said about the peace and quiet of your home?
5: Mother, are you here?
2: Yes, Joan, dear, in the radio room.
6: Can we come in?
3: Come on in, kids.
2: Let's go back into the living room, Tex.
3: Well, if you don't mind, I'd rather stay here for a half an hour or so.
2: Why, Tex?
3: Well, just to be sure Mac gets off all right.
2: Oh.
3: If we don't hear from him in half an hour, we'll know that he's on board the boat and underway for home.
2: That's right.
5: Oh, Mother, we have had the most fun.
2: Well, Joan, dear, you...
7: Gee, Mrs. Gregory, guess what? Oh, hello, Captain.
3: Hello, Jerry. Joan?
2: Well, I haven't the least idea, Jerry.
7: Well, we're all in college.
5: You are not in college, Jerry.
7: Well, I'm pretty near.
3: I suppose you two calm down and tell us one at a time.
5: Well,
7: all I've got to do is...
2: Oh, children, please, please, one at a time.
7: Oh, I'm sorry.
3: Suppose you started, Joan.
5: Very well, I will do so. Elaine, Jerry, and I went to the university to learn the results of our examinations for entrance. And I will be accepted at once.
2: Oh, that's splendid, Joan.
3: How about you, son?
7: Well, I'm practically accepted. Only I have to finish high school yet. And I've got to take a special 3 months course. Then I go in with Joan as a freshman.
2: Oh, that's fine, Jerry. You must have had very high marks in your high school subjects.
5: He did. The gentleman who spoke to us at the university said that Jerry was an exceptionally bright young man.
3: There you are, Jerry.
7: Well, didn't I always say I was pretty good?
5: You say that far too much.
2: It might be just as well to let someone else say it, Jerry. But you do seem to have justified your opinion of yourself.
3: What did they think about you, Joe?
5: They found it most unusual.
7: Boy, they sure did. We had a hard time making them believe that Joan had never been inside of a school of any kind and was only 15 years old when she passed every test they could think of to give her for the college entrance.
2: Well, you can't blame them for being skeptical.
3: Hey, wait a minute here. Where's the rest of your party?
2: Good heavens. I didn't even notice. Where is Elaine?
7: Oh, she's still trying to get into college.
3: Elaine couldn't pass the examination.
5: On the contrary, the professors could find no examinations to give her.
7: I'll say they couldn't. She answered their questions faster than they could write them down.
2: Oh, that must have been very funny.
3: I'll bet it was at that. Elaine examining the professors.
5: That did indeed take place.
2: Really, Joan?
7: Yeah, those professors are swell guys.
2: Why, Jerry, a professor is not a guy.
7: These professors were regular guys. And when they found out that they couldn't ask Elaine anything she didn't know, they asked her to question them. And when we left, she was having plenty of fun with them.
2: I'd have given anything to see that. But what is she going to do about it?
5: They agreed to allow her to attend certain of the classes which she wanted to do in order to familiarize herself with our manner of education and our social customs.
3: Good idea. And it will be a good atmosphere for Elaine.
2: Yes. She'll soon get entirely away from those Euclidean mannerisms and be much more comfortable in our world.
7: Well, we didn't want to leave her out there alone, but, well, the science prof said he'd bring her home safe and sound.
5: I think we have need for no fear for Elaine's safety.
3: Guess not, unless the college kidnaps her.
7: They sure liked her.
2: And now, our three young adventurers will have to be quiet students.
7: Yep, looks like it.
5: Jerry may be a student, but he will never be quiet.
3: I guess you're right there, Joan.
7: Say, how's Mac getting along down at the island?
2: Oh, we just talked to him. He's nearly ready to shove off.
5: And he will destroy Euclidea before he leaves?
3: Yes, Joan. We decided that was best. Mac will turn the ocean into that place, flood it thoroughly. It seems too bad to destroy all the work G-47 and his men put in there. We were afraid that those underwater caves would offer too much of a chance to criminals if they weren't flooded.
7: Well, they could pump them out and use them again.
3: Not very easy, Jerry. It would be almost impossible to locate enough machinery down there for that job without being caught at it. They'd need a fleet of big boats around there for months, and it would cost millions.
2: I think we're safe enough from that. Well, what can we do with ourselves now?
5: Jerry and I have planned to spend much of our time studying for his examination.
3: You're going to study for his examination?
7: Yeah, she's going to help me. And then we're going to spend an hour every day in G-47's laboratory at the new scientific colony.
2: I'm not so sure about that. What do you think, Tex?
3: I don't see how there could be any harm in it.
5: There is no danger. Do not forget that G-47 has gone there of his own free will.
7: Oh, sure, it's all right.
2: I suppose so. Only I'll never get over a feeling of fear and uncertainty where those Euclideans are concerned.
5: We visited G-47 on our way home.
3: Today?
5: Yes. He has invited us to spend an hour a day with him. And he has promised to show us his finest experiments before he gives them to anyone else.
2: That's all right, isn't it, Tex?
3: As far as I can see, though you two will have to be mighty careful not to give any of the secrets away. After all, we want to be able to turn anything of value over to the government.
7: Oh, sure. We know all about that. But G-47 is going to give us the formulas for some of the things that we can sell and make money on. And we promised him that we'd put all the money in the bank for the Euclideans.
2: You did exactly right, Jerry. Texas planned to sell the formula for the soundproof paint to the moving picture and radio studios. And the television instruments also. And all of this money is to be used to support the new Euclidean colony, under our jurisdiction, of course.
5: I was very doubtful of your experiment at first, Mother, as the Euclideans were so independent. But since they have understood that they may do

0: as the Euclideans were so independent. But since they have understood that they may do as they please in their new home, I believe they will remain happy and contented.
1: I think so. And we've done a good job.
2: We certainly have, Tex.
3: Yeah, it's been a long time since that first night when I came here and asked you to take me with you when you went to look for Joan and the Magic Island.
2: It's really not so long, Jerry. Only a few months. But so much has happened to us that it seems longer than that.
0: Jerry, I think it is time to tell them of your surprise.
3: Well, can you leave this radio room now?
1: I guess we could, but we'd have to stay in the living room where we can watch the radio signals.
3: Oh, couldn't you get Johnson or somebody to stay here for a while?
2: Well, of course we could, Jerry, if there was any reason for us to leave the house.
0: I would like it, Mother, very much.
1: What is all this?
3: Well, Joan and I are going to be on the radio tonight.
2: You are?
0: Yes, Mother. We have been asked to tell something about our experiences on the Magic Island and down in Euclidia.
1: Well, that's good, but you don't need us along. Pat and I'll stay here and listen to your broadcast.
3: Well, we thought maybe you'd better come along so we didn't say the wrong thing.
1: We won't worry about that.
2: Of course not. You two go along whenever you get ready, and we'll hear from you here. And when you get home, we might have a party ready for you.
0: Oh, Mother, you two have a surprise?
2: Yes, dear. Tex and I are giving a little party for you and Jerry tonight.
1: You've earned it, both of you.
0: Oh, Jerry, that will be nice, will it not?
3: Will it? Golly whiskers.
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0: Once again, the Damon Runyon Theater brings you another story by the master storyteller, Damon Runyon. And this one, Baseball Happy. And to tell it to you, here is Broadway.
1: Thanks. It is one afternoon in early spring. The baseball season is just underway, and I am sitting behind third base at the Polo Grounds, waiting for the Giants to carve up a few Brooklyns, when I feel somebody sit down next to me. I look over, and who is it but Armand Stacy? I do not like this citizen. But he pays his way in, so there's nothing I can do about it. Then he speaks to me.
2: Great day for a ball game, huh, Broadway?
1: Yeah, for a ball game. 30,000 people here, and you sit down next to me.
2: Don't like me, do you?
1: You are not my idea of a boon companion. Now or ever?
2: Lots of people don't like me. Why should you be different?
1: So long, Armand.
2: Sure, so long. Broadway, I gotta get out of here.
1: My sentiments, exactly. You are a mind reader.
2: Yeah, it can't be, huh? Not after all these years.
1: Who are you talking about? You look like you see a ghost.
2: Yeah, ghost. Broadway, I see around.
1: If I see you first, you will have to hunt.
3: Let me through him.
1: With that, Armand takes the wind like a million gendarmes are after him. I look around to see what makes him decide not to stay. And I see her. At first, I do not believe it. But there she is, Baseball Hattie, sitting at her old place behind the Giants' dugout. Now, why Armand blows at the sight of her is quite a story, which I will tell you in a minute.

0: And now, back to the Damon Runyon Theater and the famous story, Baseball Hattie.
1: Like I say, I spot Baseball Hattie sitting behind the Giants' dugout. And it takes me back maybe 20 years before, when the Giants are playing in Philadelphia. Seems the umpire calls a close one against the Phillies, and the citizens there resent it more than someone. In fact, a group of them are waiting for the Giants to come from the clubhouse.
2: There they come! Yeah, Giants! Let's make them sorry they ever come to Philly! Come on, you guys!
3: Hey, Larry out of here! Larry out of here!
2: Hey, that's Beanstalk Duggler! Come on, boys! Let's put him back in the bushes!
3: Somebody gonna get hurt! Okay, come on, all of you! Come on!
4: Come with you, Haystack. Grab something solid and swing away.
3: You better get out of here. There ain't no place for a lady.
4: Who says I'm a lady?
3: Oh, you got him right over the head.
4: Come on back. Back way to the tunnel, leading up to the street. I'll hold him off.
3: Well, I can leave you here with him.
4: The cops will be here soon. Come on, you yellow boobs. Come on.
3: Cops.
4: Back to that tunnel, Haystack. Come on, get going.
3: Yeah, come on. We can make it now.
1: That is how Baseball Hattie meets Haystack Douglas. They get away from the fight, and later they are sitting together in a little sandwich place. She is looking at him and says,
4: "You didn't get hurt, did you?"
5: "Me? None. You?"
4: "No."
5: "You sure pitched into those birds."
4: "Yeah."
5: "What's your name?"
4: "Hattie. Everybody calls me Baseball Hattie."
5: "Oh, sure, Baseball Hattie. Ain't you always behind the dugout when we play home games?"
4: "Uh-huh. When I can make it, I go out of town. Follow the Giants."
5: "You like baseball, huh?"
4: "Nothing like it. Ever since my father took me to my first game when I was a kid, I've been following the Giants."
5: "Ever seen me pitch?"
4: "I ain't never missed a game you're in."
5: "Pretty good, huh?"
4: "You're the best left-hander I've seen since.
5: "Since? Maybe I'm the best lefty you ever seen, huh?"
4: "You've got a curve like the letter Q. And that fast ball. When you can't see him, you can't hit him."
5: "Yeah.
4: Why do they call you Haystack?"
5: "Well, maybe because I once pitched hay back in Missouri."
4: "That where you come from?"
5: "Sure. Don't you never read the sports pages?"
4: "Yeah."
5: "Well, then you ought to know."
4: "I just want to hear you say it."
5: "Why?"
4: "I don't know. Just do."
5: "You get me talking about myself and I'll never stop."
4: "Okay by me."
5: "Where are you from?"
4: "New York."
5: "What are you doing?"
4: "Let's talk about you, huh?"
5: "Sure. You seen it throw a one-hitter last week?"
4: "Oh, sure. The Cubs didn't have a chance."
5: "I figure maybe I'll win 25 games this season and the World Series."
4: "Oh, you can do it, Haystack."
5: "Sure I can. Stand on one leg."
4: "Why are you laughing?"
5: "Oh, it's something somebody said the other day."
4: "What was it?"
5: "Somebody said if I didn't quit horsing around and living like I do, I'd burn myself out in a year." "Me, I won't never burn out. Not as long as I got this left arm."
4: "Yeah. I heard you were kind of hard to handle."
5: "Well, I got all right, a little fun. I get out there and pitch my heart out. Comes night, I got to have a little fun."
4: "Ain't you ever worried about losing a game after having a little fun?"
5: "Me? Nah. This old arm's like a rubber whip. And I..."
4: "What's the matter? Why'd you stop talking?"
5: "I just noticed something, Hattie."
4: "Like what?"
5: "Like you're a real good-looking doll." "Yeah, a real good-looking doll."
1: So that is that. Hattie and Haystack make a pair from then on. And Haystack keeps burning up the lead. Wins 14 in a row, including a no-hitter and 2 4-hitters. Then he hits a slump. And one night, Hattie gets a corner where she lives.
6: "I guess you don't know me, do you, Hattie?"
4: "Yeah, maybe I do. I've seen your face someplace. Maybe in the newspaper."
6: "That could be. My name's Benson."
4: "Oh, sure. Red Benson, scout for the Giants." "You looking for a good second baseman here?"
6: "Nope. Just a good baseball fan."
4: "That's me, Red. Never miss a game."
6: "I wish you would."
4: "Huh? What's on your mind, mister?"
6: "Haystack Douglas."
4: "What about him?"
6: "You know, knocked out of the box 3 times in a row in the last 2 weeks."
4: "So what? Every pitcher hits a streak like that. The best of them. Christy Mathewson, Marquardt, Johnson, Bender."
6: "But they all came back strong."
4: "So will Haystack."
6: "Now look, you want me to put it on the line straight?"
4: "Might be a good idea, Red. Pitch away."
6: "I picked Haystack out of the bushes. I found him pitching for peanuts back in Missouri. I talked the Giants into getting him.
4: I know all that. So you get credit for digging up a world beater. You want some kind of a medal for doing your job?
6: No. I want Haystack to be the great pitcher he can be.
4: There ain't nothing wrong with him.
6: Nothing that you couldn't cure.
4: Meaning? Meaning what?
6: Stay away from him.
4: You're kidding.
6: I'm not.
4: Mr. Benson, let me get this straight. You want me to stay away from Haystack?
6: That's it. For his sake, for the sake of the Giants.
4: Well, either one's a good enough reason, but why pick on me?
6: Why don't you take a guess?
4: Look, that port-sided apple tosser was a wild onion before I met him. I didn't add nothing. Besides, all left-handers are screwballs.
6: Granted.
4: Well, what are you giving me?
6: A chance.
4: For what?
6: For making something out of it.
4: Look, why don't you get back in the woodwork?
6: Now, look, Hattie. I figure Haystack's got a chance to straighten out before it's too late. We can keep him away from the high spots, level him up.
4: Then do it. I ain't stopping you.
6: But you are.
4: Look, I told you he was a runaway horse before I met him.
6: Hattie, you like baseball?
4: What's that got to do with this?
6: Everything. A few million kids get their kicks from the game. The big boys on the diamond are heroes. What do you say we keep it that
4: way? So who's taking candy away from the little... Well, am I?
6: Hattie, answer me a question. One question, and then I'll shut up.
4: Cheap at half the price. What's the question?
6: What kind of a reputation have you got?
4: I'm supposed to be Snow White?
6: That's none of my business, but it is my business to protect the game.
4: By throwing a few mistakes I made back in my face.
6: The fans are catching on. They're talking.
4: Oh, sure, sure they are. When Haystack was winning, he could have been friendly with Cleopatra, Helena Troy, and a few other dolls. But as soon as the rest of the league touched him up, I'm a bad influence. Is that it?
6: Something like
4: that. Okay, okay. Now take your frame out of here. Don't brighten up my place, honey. Go on, get.
6: You love the guy, Hattie? Yeah. I guess that's it. Well, I got a job to do. I got the game and the Giants to think about.
4: So?
6: So, Haystack goes on suspension.
4: What?
6: Believe me, Hattie, this isn't personal between you and me.
4: From where I stood, it was.
6: No. You love the game. I love it. It's been my life. Either you cut loose from Haystack, or he goes on suspension indefinitely. Think it over, Hattie. Think it over.
7: So from what I hear, Hattie does cut loose and sees no more of Haystack for some time. And it seems that this does him some good because he starts burning up the league again. Then suddenly, no one sees him for 2 weeks. The Giants are slipping down in the standings like a red-hot poker going through thin ice. It is near the end of the season. With Haystack, the Giants might have been up. But without him, they are sunk. Then one night, Hattie's at her place when she hears something at the door.
4: Who's that? Who's there? Beat it before I call the cops. Go on, beat it.
3: Hattie! You better open up or I'll bust in a whole wall.
4: Haystack. Haystack. Oh, you big...
3: Well, what's the idea of locking me out, huh? What's the idea?
4: Well, get in here before somebody sees you.
3: Everybody sees me. Greatest left hander in our game. Greatest.
4: Come on, sit down here. Come on, sit down.
3: Who's up next? What's his weakness? Fastball? I got it. Curve? I got it.
8: Hi,
4: Dad. Look at you. Look at you.
8: Former uniform. Well, former uniform. Gonna get fine.
4: Sit still.
3: Gotta have some fun. Hits my heart out in the daytime. Gotta have some fun at night.
4: You big rube. You busted yourself right out of the league. You knocked yourself right out of the box.
3: Me? Me? Greatest left hander in the game. Got pissed. Right now.
4: Stay sitting.
3: Let me alone, will you? Got pissed.
4: You.
3: Hattie.
4: I'll pitch. Hey. I signed out because I thought it would do you some good.
3: You hurt my face.
4: Yeah, I want to hurt your face.
3: Don't do it, Hattie. Please. No. What do you want to go and do that for, Hattie? What you crying for? Huh? For me?
4: Shut up.
3: I love you, Hattie. I want to marry you.
4: You want to marry me?
3: Sure.
8: Can't live without you. Look, you marry me, I'll straighten up and be the greatest left-hander in the game. Huh?
4: You mean it?
8: Sure.

And they are married. All the baseball writers are wondering what the front office of the Giants will say. But the manager says Haystack cannot possibly be any worse married than he is single. Now, maybe that is right. But what happens later, I will tell you in a minute.

0: And now, back to the Damon Runyon Theater and the famous story, Baseball Hattie.
1: Well, it comes on winter, and Haystack gets all through it without getting out of line once. In fact, he is so good that he gets a contract. And that spring, he reports to the Giants training camp, still towing the old straight and narrow marker. Then it is one day at the training park when Red Benson walks over to Hattie, and the scene is as follows.
2: Hello, Hattie.
3: Huh? Oh, hello, Red.
2: Looks pretty good, doesn't he?
3: Yeah, pretty good.
2: Lot of zip in that arm?
3: Lots.
2: Anything wrong, Hattie?
3: Wrong? Uh-uh. Lot of zip in the arm looks pretty good. What could be wrong?
2: Not with him. With you.
3: Me? Never anything wrong with me.
2: I noticed you don't sit with the other gals.
3: What other gals?
2: Well, the other wives of the players.
3: So? Half of them don't know nothing about baseball. You ought to be married to bookkeepers or something.
2: Don't let them throw you, Hattie.
3: What do you mean?
2: You know.
3: Ah.
2: They gave you the frost, huh?
3: I don't have nothing to do with them. If it's vice versa, it's okie-dokie with me.
2: Yeah. You did a great job on Haystack.
3: I didn't do nothing. He cleared himself up.
2: Hattie, I've wanted to talk to you about something ever since you and Haystack came south.
3: Go ahead.
2: Remember that night back in New York when I came to see you?
3: Yeah, I remember.
2: Don't.
3: Don't? Don't what?
2: Don't remember it.
3: I got a short memory, Red. As far as I'm concerned, there never was a night you came to see me.
2: You're all right, Hattie.
4: Whoa. What's the chinning all about?
5: How's the arm, Haystack?
4: Good. Why?
5: Well, it's going to be a tough season. Every outfit in the league's got a good club. Cards, Reds, Pirates, Cubs. They'll all be up there gnawing away at the old flagpole.
4: I'll win 25, maybe 30. Just tell the guys with the sticks to get me some runs. One's all I need.
5: Yeah. Yeah, I see. Well, I'll be seeing you. So long, Hattie.
3: See you later, Red.
4: What do you want?
3: Nothing. Just talking.
4: Yeah? Well, I'm running in for a shower.
3: I'll wait here.
4: No, don't bother. Go back to the hotel.
3: I don't mind. I'll see if the club's got any good sick boys.
4: I said don't wait.
3: Why not?
4: Because I'm going out.
3: Where?
4: What's the difference? I'm going out to a party.
3: Party? Where are we going?
4: I'm going.
3: Haystack. I get kind of lonesome back in that hotel.
4: Buy a magazine.
3: I don't want to stay home alone again.
4: Go to a movie.
3: By myself?
4: What's the matter? You need somebody to explain the picture to you?
3: Okay, Haystack. What time will you be back?
4: Don't watch the clock, that's all.
1: And that is the way it goes. More and more, Haystack begins to feel that he makes a bad deal when he marries Hattie. But Hattie says nothing and does her best to keep him in line. Then it comes up the middle of the season. The Giants are right up in there and depending more and more on Haystack's left soup arm. But it seems that along about this time, Haystack discovers he likes to shoot craps and engage in various other pastimes that separate him from a good portion of scratch. So one night, he comes home late, and the scene is as follows.
3: Haystack?
4: Yeah. It's me.
3: What time is it?
4: Who cares?
3: I guess nobody. Hey, Tech, sit down, will you? Here on the bed.
4: Why?
3: I got something to tell you.
4: It'll wait. I'm tired.
3: You'll like this.
4: Yeah? What makes you think I will?
3: We're going to have a kid.
4: That's big news.
3: Did you get what I said?
4: Yeah, I got it. What's my cue? Stand on my ear and do a twist?
3: Hey, Stack.
4: Hey, Dad.
3: A kid, honey. A kid, a boy like you.
4: It'll be a girl.
3: Either one's all right, but a boy. A ball player like you. Do you ever think of that?
4: Nope. Now stop yapping, will you? I'm tired. I'm pitching tomorrow.
3: You big-headed fool. You swelled up a loon. Who do you think you are?
4: What's eating on you?
3: Nothing. Just nothing. Get out of here. Get out.
4: Go on back to sleep.
3: You. You.
4: Do that again, Hattie. Don't never do that again.
3: Why'd I ever marry? Why?
4: Want me to answer that?
3: Get out!
4: Okay, I'll answer it, and then go. You married me because I was on the upgrade. Great chance for you to tie in with somebody who'd pull you out of the mud.
3: Haystack.
4: Yeah. And what was you when we married, huh? Maybe you'd like an answer to that, too. Or maybe you don't need no answer. You already got it. Okay. This washes us up.
3: Where you going?
4: Where you told me. Out.
5: Get back in there, Haystack.
4: Benson, what are you doing here?
5: Keeping tabs on you. Now get back in there.
4: Putting a tail on me, huh?
5: Yeah. Hello, Hattie.
3: Red. Oh, Red.
5: Haystack, I trailed you tonight from one joint to another. Now I caught up with you.
4: Beat it.
5: Shut up and listen. Hattie.
3: What?
5: I heard what went on. I was standing outside.
4: Oh, great. Just great.
5: I'm glad I did.
4: I got enough. I'm going.
5: You're staying. You're staying if I have to choke some sense into you.
4: Red, let go. Let go.
5: Now you listen to me, you great big hero. You make one move to leave Hattie, and I'll give the whole story to every sports writer in the business. I'll see that they open up on you with every typewriter in the country. When they finish, you won't be able to get a job pitching beanbags in a carnival.
4: Sure, sure. And kill the chance for the pennant?
5: Yeah, even that. Baseball's my life. The Giants are my life. But so help me, Haystack. I swear to heaven I'll see us finish last before I let you walk out on Hattie.
6: And Haystack does not walk out. He can do nothing but pitch. And underneath, he knows that once he has finished doing that, he's very much out in the cold and deep. Well, it comes up the end of August, and the Giants are fighting for the front end of the league. And an important series with Brooklyn is coming up. Everybody knows that Haystack is due to pitch at least two of the games, and he can generally beat the Dodgers of that year just by tossing his glove out on the mound. Then one evening, he comes home to Hattie with a guest. And the scene is as follows.
4: Hattie! Hattie!
3: Yeah? What do you want, Haystack?
4: You know Armand Stacy.
3: Yeah, I heard of him.
7: How are you, Mrs. Douglas? Nice to see you again.
3: Sure. Haystack, what's the idea of bringing home this two-bit gambler?
7: You don't like me, Mrs. Douglas.
4: Don't pay no attention to her, Stacy.
7: Oh, forgive her.
3: What'd you want, Haystack?
4: Me and Stacy's got some business to talk over. Why don't you go to a movie?
3: I'm staying.
7: It won't take long, Mrs. Douglas. Just as long as it takes to walk around the block.
3: Haystack, what are you up to?
4: Business, I told you. Now beat it. Either you beat it out, or me and Stacy will go someplace else. And I might break training. Get it?
3: All right. I'll go.
7: You know, you handle that very nicely, Haystack.
4: Yeah. Now talk.
7: Haystack, you're on my books for $5,000. I carried you for 6 months.
4: I know that, and you know it. It ain't news.
7: I'm just reminding you. Now, you pitch tomorrow against Brooklyn.
4: Yeah?
7: The odds are 2-1 against the Dodgers, if you pitch.
4: If? I got no choice.
7: I don't want you to have one. Sure, pitch, but not so good.
4: Blow the game?
7: It'll cancel the $5,000, and you get 3 more.
4: When?
7: $1,000 now and 2 more after the game.
4: Hmm. You stand to make a killing, huh?
7: I'll get something out of it, yeah.
4: Make it 4,000, you got yourself a winner.
7: Well, I'm not one to haggle. It's a deal. Now, can you make it look good?
4: Sure. A little less on a fastball. A curve don't break in right. I feed a wrong ball to a long hitter and a...
7: What? Mrs. Douglas, that was a short walk.
3: I ain't never been away, Stacy.
4: You...
7: Huh? You heard that?
3: Yeah.
7: So? If Haystack doesn't blow the game, I'll squeeze for the $5,000 he owes me. If he plays my way, who knows the difference?
3: Haystack, you ain't gonna do it.
4: Why not?
3: Haystack, I know you're a liar, a cheat, but nobody can tell me you'll drop down so low to toss off a ball game.
4: Oh, you're gonna feed me that stuff about the great American game.
3: Yeah. Haystack, you ain't gonna do it. You ain't gonna do it because of our kid. Your son and my son who'll grow up to be a ball player.
4: Ha! The kid ain't even here yet. She's got him pitching no-hitters.
3: He'll have your name. If anybody finds out you toss the ball game, what chance will he have?
4: Nobody finds that out. Now stop yapping.
3: You always find out a dirty deal like this. Especially if you deal with a dog like Stacy.
7: Oh, please, Mrs. Douglas.
3: He'll be the first one to holler copper if it's found out. Because he's a stool pigeon at heart. Haystack. You ain't gonna do it.
7: Haystack. Where'd you get that gun?
4: Teddy, you're going nuts. Put that away.
3: I'm going to fix it so he don't bribe you.
7: Haystack. Haystack, I...
8: Yeah, you can't prove a thing. Can't pull a thing on me.
3: He's dead. He's dead.
9: Did you have to make it? My left arm, Eddie.
1: Well, there was a big horror about the thing, but it comes out in the newspapers that Hattie aims for Stacy and hits Haystack, and of course Stacy brings no charges. When the doctors are through with Haystack, he will never pitch again. There is a big benefit game, and Haystack gets 25,000 fifth. Then he and Hattie go to the Pacific Coast, and the last I hear, he passes away being a respectable grocer. And Hattie? That is the payoff of the story, and one which I will tell you in a minute.

0: Well, that is the story so far. Then, like I say when I first begin, Armand Stacy does a quick fade when he sees Hattie. Now, I am more than somewhat curious, so I get to where Hattie is.
1: Well, well, Broadway, how are you?
0: Just fine, Hattie. And you?
1: Good, good. A little older than when I saw you last.
0: You know, it is like old times seeing you here behind the Giants dugout.
1: Yeah, it is.
0: Yeah, it is.
1: Wasn't that Armand Stacy you was with just a minute ago?
0: Hattie, I am not with him. Furthermore, I never am with him. He is always with someone.
1: I know what you mean. He seemed mad, he beat it.
0: Yeah, I guess he figures you are still mad that you miss him that day and hit Haystack.
1: Hey, Broadway, did I ever tell you where I come from?
0: Huh? No, you do not.
1: My father ran a carnival when I was a kid.
0: Seems to me this is a funny time to be giving me the story of your life.
1: But you said Armand was scared of me, thought I was still after him. You know, I minded the shooting gallery at the carnival when I was a kid. Got to be a pretty fair shot.
0: Yeah, I guess that would be natural. In fact, it would be unnatural for you to miss anybody you aim at close range.
1: Yeah, it would. Now,
2: ladies and gentlemen, the battery for today's game.
0: Hattie,
2: for the Giants, pitching Pinky Stanley. Pitching Gerald Butler.
0: Gerald Butler. Hattie, is that...
1: Yeah. A great left-hander. Just like his father. But Broadway...
0: Huh?
1: That's where the resemblance ends.
3: 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The Damon Runyon Theater.

0: The Damon Runyon Theater with John Brown as Broadway is directed by Richard Sandville, and the story is adapted for radio by Russell Hughes. Vern Carstensen is in charge of production. This is a Mayfair production.
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1: Once upon a time there was an engineer.
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3: 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Charlie says, really rings the bell. Charlie says, love my good and plenty. Don't know any other candy that I love so well.
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5: 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Right on the dirt.
6: Even on city dirt.
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0: have gun, will travel. Starring Mr. John Daner as Paladin. San Francisco, 1875. The Carlton Hotel, headquarters of a man called Paladin.
1: Mr. Paladin.
2: Hmm? Yes, Miss Vaughn?
1: I do not wish to interrupt while you read newspaper, but if you move to sofa, Miss Vaughn can take breakfast with you downstairs.
2: Oh, that, no, that's all right. I think I'll have another cup of coffee. Just leave him here. Hey, boy, I'll be up to get them later.
1: Oh, very well. Would you like Miss Vaughn to pour coffee?
2: Yes, thank you.
1: Mr. Paladin, why are you there so nice early in the morning?
2: Oh, well, I'm expecting a visitor, a Mr. J. Wellington Merriweather of Boston. He's coming up to my room this morning to discuss a business matter.
1: Good, good.
2: I haven't met him, but men from Boston usually dress with great dignity, Miss Wong.
1: Oh, so Mr. Paladin also dress with great dignity. Very good. Here's your coffee.
2: Thank you.
1: Miss Wong, go now.
2: Oh, Miss Wong, would you tell Hayboy to bring some brandy with him when he comes up? Mr. Merriweather might like a glass of brandy.
1: Oh, yes, sir. There's someone at your door.
2: No, I'll get him.
1: Perhaps Mr. Merriweather?
2: I didn't expect him this soon. Yes?
3: How do you do? Are you Mr. Paladin?
2: That's right. What can I do for you, lad?
3: May I come in?
2: Well, right now I'm expecting someone.
3: But I thought I had an appointment. Didn't you receive my message?
2: Your message?
3: I'm J. Wellington Merriweather.
2: You... Oh, I see. Yes, please, come in.
3: Thank you.
2: So, Miss Wong, this is J. Wellington Merriweather.
3: How do you do?
1: So happy.
2: Miss Wong, I guess you'd better tell Hayboy to bring some lemonade instead of brandy.
1: Lemonade. I tell Hayboy, you bring lemonade right away.
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6: El picador, who let that ball out?

0: J. Wellington Merriweather sat stiffly on the edge of his chair, long-legged and thin. The scared little boy showing through his poise and Beacon Street manners. He looked to be 13 or 14 years old. I tried to remember what it was like to be that young, but too many years got in my way.
1: Now, sir, shall we get down to business?
0: Yes, of course. How did you happen to contact me, Mr. Merriweather?
1: I learned about you quite by chance from the captain of the ship. I've just arrived around the Horn from Boston.
0: Oh, how was the trip?
1: Quite pleasant. After they found me and put me to work. Before that, I was getting rather hungry.
0: Found you?
1: Yes, sir. I was a stowaway.
0: Are you in San Francisco alone?
1: Of course.
0: Would your parents know that you're here?
1: My parents are dead. I live with my aunt and uncle in Boston. I ran away from home, Mr. Paladin.
0: Ah, I see. Then you'd better tell me why you came here, boy.
1: Precisely. Perhaps this will explain. Excuse me. I have a pin to my undershirt. This, sir, is a map. It belonged to my father, and it came to me through the mail 6 months ago along with this note. You may read it if you like.
0: Yeah.

0: Who's this Kelly?
1: I don't know, sir, but there was a return address on the envelope. Lighthouse Saloon, Sacramento, California.
0: Well, tell me, what do you think this map indicates?
1: Buried treasure. Oh, I know it's childish of me to say that, sir. It's undoubtedly the location of a gold mining claim. But you see, that's what my father said when he left and came west. He said he was going to find a buried treasure.
0: And he left you with your aunt and uncle?
1: Yes. It was after my mother died. He didn't want to leave me. I understand that now. But he had to prove something. And that's what I must do.
0: Prove what?
1: That they're wrong. Aunt Amelia, Uncle Gus, all of them. All I ever heard from them was how my father ran out on his responsibilities, how he was worthless, a failure. Well, he wasn't a failure, and I'm going to find this treasure and prove it.
0: Very important to you, isn't it?
1: Oh, yes. You understand, don't you, Mr. Paladin?
0: I think I'm beginning to understand.
1: I shall need your help, and I wish to hire your services. Now, regarding financial arrangements...
0: Oh, yes.
1: Would you consider halvesies on the treasure?
0: Halvesies? Don't you think it would be wiser if you went back to Boston and wait until you're older to come out here to find your father's claim?
1: Why, I'm almost 16 years old.
0: Mr. Merriweather, if you don't have enough respect for me to tell me the truth, then you better find someone else to go with you.
1: I guess you're right, sir. I'm sorry. I'm 14.
0: That's more like it. But you should let your aunt and uncle know where you are.
1: Perhaps. But I can never go back until I can prove to them that my father was just as good as they are, that he wasn't a failure.
0: Well, if you're that determined, you'll need some protection. I'll go along with you, Mr. Merriweather.
1: Oh, thank you, sir. By the way, the J stands for John. You may call me that if you like.
0: All right. John. Half of a buried treasure that probably existed only in the hopes of a young boy wasn't very good business. But since he'd come to me for help, I could not let him wander around the California wilderness alone. 2 days later, we arrived in Sacramento and checked into a hotel. After an early dinner, I sent the boy up to his room to get some sleep. My next move would be to find Kelly, the man who had sent the map. I wanted more information about Lee Merriweather, John's father, before we started for the lost mining claim. I inquired at the hotel desk.
2: Oh, Mr. Paladin, is your room satisfactory?
0: Oh, yes. Yes, it is. Could you tell me where I could find the Lighthouse Saloon?
2: The Lighthouse?
0: Yes.
2: Yes, that's 3 blocks north of here. Just take Montgomery Street. You can't miss it.
0: Fine, thank you.
2: Oh, Mr. Paladin?
0: Yes?
2: Did that gentleman find the boy?
0: What gentleman?
2: Well, he was inquiring about the boy who checked in with you. Said he was a friend of his. I told him he could find Merriweather up in his room, but I didn't know you were in the dining room at the time.
0: Did this gentleman go to the boy's room?
2: Well, I don't know, but he might have. Is there something wrong, Mr. Paladin?
0: I'm not sure. John? John? What's the matter, boy? What happened?
1: Oh, my head. Somebody hit me on the back of the head.
0: Here, let me help you up. You better lie down on the bed.
1: Oh, I think I'm quite all right, sir. I'll just sit here.
0: Oh. What happened?
1: I came up to the room after I left you downstairs, and when I opened the door, I remember thinking it was peculiar that the light was on, and then someone hit me over the head.
0: Did you see who it was?
1: No, sir, I didn't. Mr. Paladin, look. My valise. My clothes all over the floor.
0: Yeah. Somebody was looking for that map.
1: Why would they hit me over the head? You'd think they'd ask me for it.
0: Probably didn't want you to know who they were after they began rummaging through your suitcase.
1: I'm awfully glad you had the map with you. What do you make of this, Mr. Paladin?
0: I don't know, John. Maybe your friend Kelly will have the answer. Now go to bed, get some sleep, and you keep that door locked while I'm gone. Winston tastes good like a...

0: that comes from Filter Blend.
1: Filter Blend is a mighty good reason for you to smoke Winston, because it means tobacco specially processed for filter smoking. A Winston secret. You get Winston's own pure white modern filter, plus the rich, delightful flavor of fine tobacco.

0: miss it.
1: You know anybody here by the name of Kelly?
2: Oh, you're new in town, ain't you?
1: That's right.
2: Yeah, Kelly's the boss.
1: I'd like to see him. Is he here?
2: Oh, yeah, right over there at the money table. Hey, in the pink dress.
1: That's Kelly?
2: It sure is.
1: Oh, thanks. Miss Kelly.
3: Yes?
1: My name is Paladin. May I talk to you?
3: Sorry, I'm busy.
1: Well, let me ask you just one question. Did you know Lee Merriweather?
3: Lee Merriweather? Guess my business can wait. Take over for me, Ben.
4: All right.
3: We can sit at that table over there, Mr. Paladin.
1: All right. May I order you a drink?
3: No, thank you. What about Lee Merriweather?
1: Did you write to his son in Boston?
3: What's that got to do with you?
1: Oh, I'm a friend of the boy's. And since you sent him that map, I guess you are, too. The boy and I are here to find that lost mining claim.
3: The boy? Lee's son is here in Sacramento?
1: Yes, he came to San Francisco to stow away.
3: Why, that little punk. Mr. Pelton, I'd like to see the boy.
1: Well, certainly.
3: How do you fit into this?
1: He came to my hotel and asked me to help him find the mine. I agreed to do it. You want to tell me what you know about it?
3: Did you know the boy's father?
1: No,
3: He was a man worth knowing. He didn't talk much except about his son. But I think I had him figured. He felt he had to strike it big to prove to the kid that his old man was a success. He prospected all over this country. I never knew a guy who could run into so much bad luck.
1: Well, Miss Kelly, what about the map?
3: He stayed out there 3 weeks that time. And when he came back, he had a pouch full of samples of high-grade ore.
1: He finally made it?
3: He never worked the claim. He staked it and hurried back into town to file. When he got here, it was late. The assay office was closed. So he gave me the map of the location and the pouch to keep for him. And he went out to celebrate.
1: I guess he had it coming.
3: Yeah, word got around about him making a rich strike. Somebody must have realized he didn't have time to file and figured he had the map on him. He was waylaid, knifed, and searched. Left for dead.
1: Did they find who did it?
3: No. Lee somehow managed to get back here to my place. That's when he asked me to send the map back there to Boston to the kid. He said something about how he'd kept his promise. Mr. Paladin, that claim hasn't been filed, so it belongs to anyone who finds it.
1: Yes, I understand that.
3: Don't let anyone know you have that map.
1: Well, that's the trouble, Miss Kelly, if someone already knows about it. They ransacked his room tonight while we were having dinner.
3: You know who it was?
1: No. I thought you might be able to help me answer that.
3: Well, it could be one of a dozen men. Whoever it was, he knows you're in town. You'll find out soon enough who it was.
1: You're right, Miss Kelly. I'll find him. It was late when I reached the hotel. The single dim lamp burned in the lobby, and it took me a moment before I noticed John sitting in the corner talking to a strange man.
5: Oh, Mr. Paladin.
1: John, you're supposed to be in bed.
5: I couldn't sleep. I came downstairs to see if I could get a glass of milk, and I met Mr. Morse here. Mr. Morse, Mr. Paladin.
6: Hello, Paladin.
1: Morse.
5: You knew my father.
6: Yeah, I knew Merriweather very well. I understand you're going out looking for that lost claim of his.
1: If we are, it's a private venture.
6: I'm afraid you're wrong. It belongs to whoever finds it first. A lot of people are interested in that claim.
1: Are you Mr. Morse?
6: Well, of course I am. I'm a mining man, Mr. Paladin.
1: Are you?
6: What are you doing to me?
1: Would you be interested enough to knock that boy over the head for a map you think he might have?
6: Let me go. I don't know what you're talking about.
1: Now, if you were the one, Morse, I'll find out soon enough. Meanwhile, you stay away from that boy.
7: Constipation is something people don't talk about much, but it can be a problem for anyone, even doctors. And when constipation occurs, it's interesting to see just what doctors consider important about a laxative they might use or recommend. Well, a majority of the doctors we heard from had this to say. A laxative should be effective, gentle, as close to natural acting as possible, and a medicine that can be used with complete confidence. Now, X-Lax has been popular with many doctors and millions of people over the years because pleasant-tasting chocolated X-Lax is effective. Overnight, it helps you toward your normal regularity. X-Lax is gentle. Next morning, it gives you the closest thing to natural action. And that's why many doctors and millions of people use X-Lax with complete confidence. X-Lax, the laxative that helps you toward your normal regularity, gently, overnight. Is X-Lax in your medicine cabinet?
1: It was important to have time on our side now that it was known we had the map. I got gear together and we started early the next morning. I told John about Kelly and what she had said about his father. He seemed pleased. The map was clearly marked and well drawn. And on the second day, we found the staked out claim. Well, there it is, John. No wonder no one could find it.
5: Oh, but where?
1: Tunnel opening is all covered with that brush.
5: Oh.
1: But this has to be it. Here's a discovery monument.
5: Monument, sir? That pile of rock?
1: Yeah, the location notice is buried there. The rocks are set up to mark it.
5: May I see the tunnel?
1: Yeah, sure. Help me clear this brush away.
5: All right.
1: Your father must have tunneled into this hill just far enough to satisfy himself there was gold. There.
5: May we go in?
1: Yeah, come on. Bring up picks.
5: Right.
1: Watch for falling rocks. There's no shoring. Wait a minute. Now, here's the ledge he worked. This is where he took out that ore sample he brought back. Hand me that pick.
5: Oh, sure.
1: Let's see what we have here. Pretty dark in here. John, will you get a couple of those candles we stored in our gear?
5: Yes, sir. I'll be right back.
1: Wow. That's strange.
6: You can stop your work now, Paladin. I'm taking over this claim.
1: Morse?
6: Yeah.
1: You didn't waste much time.
6: I'm much obliged to you for showing me the way, since I couldn't find the map in the boy's room.
1: Is that a knife you have in my back?
6: That's right.
1: The knife killed Merriweather.
6: Yeah. I got quite an investment already in this claim.
1: It's a poor investment. This claim is worthless.
6: Yeah, I saw some of the ore that come out of here.
1: It was a shallow pocket. Merriweather was too excited over what he'd found to check it.
6: I don't believe you.
1: Huh? You're a mining man. See for yourself.
6: I can't see. Who are you? I can use a gun, too, Paladin.
5: Mr. Paladin, are you all right?
1: Yeah.
5: When I came back with the candles, I heard you talking with Mr. Morse. I wanted to help you, but I was afraid to come in.
1: No, I'm glad you stayed out of the way, John. I will have to go back to town and tell the authorities we found the man who murdered your father.
5: You mean that was the man?
1: Yeah. He's dead now.
5: Was he the one who hit me in my room?
1: Yes.
5: Mr. Paladin, when I was outside, I heard you talking. That was clever what you told him about the claim being worthless.
1: Wasn't being clever, John. That's the truth.
5: Oh, no, sir.
1: It was a long, silent ride back to Sacramento. I knew that Kelly could help me make the boy understand. And we found her in her office. She met John for the first time.
3: You look like your father, boy.
5: Well, thank you.
1: We thought you should know, Kelly. You found the claim, but didn't pay out.
3: Oh? Well, that happened.
1: Yeah. It was a great disappointment to John here.
3: Of course it was. Wait. I have something for you. I've been saving it for you, John. These are the ore samples your father dug out of that claim. It's good ore, rich. Too bad that's all there is. But it's yours. Your father kept his promise.
5: Thank you, ma'am.
3: Let me tell you something, John. That little bag full or a ton of this stuff doesn't measure the worth of a man.
5: No, ma'am.
3: Look, boy, you had a father you can be proud of. Believe me. And if they try to tell you any different back there in Boston, spit in their eye.

0: Mr. Paladin.
1: Hello, hey boy.
0: I did not expect you back so soon.
1: Well, the ship left on time.
0: Was the Mayweather boy still sad about leaving?
1: Oh. He managed to smile or two. He'll be glad to see his aunt and uncle when he gets back to Boston. Boy, that young misses the comforts of home, but he'd never admit it.
0: Oh, Ethan, I could tell that he was homesick. Perhaps out of place here in California, huh? Maybe someday he'd come back to visit us.
1: Perhaps. Oh, did you get the tickets for the opera tonight?
0: Oh, yes, sir. When I mention your name, everything all right.
1: Oh, and the young lady?
0: Oh, yes. She's very anxious to go with you.
1: Oh, really?
0: But, Hayboy also thinks he's more interested in Mr. Paladin than seeing opera.
1: Well, now, Hayboy, sounds like I may have a very congenial evening.
0: Oh, yes.

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Created by Herb Meadow and Sam Rolfe, is produced and directed in Hollywood by Frank Parrott, and stars John Daner as Paladin, with Ben Wright as Hayboy, and Virginia Gregg as Miss Wong. Tonight's story was specially written for Have Gun, Will Travel by Ann Dowd. Featured in the cast were Virginia Christine, Barney Phillips, Joe Cranston, and Joel Davis. 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

0: This is Monitor, and I'm Skitch Henderson here in Radio Central, and tonight we'll bring you a concert that includes some of the finest music ever written, played by the world's leading orchestras. Of course, we'll touch on other topics, too, and right now sit back and enjoy the best of Groucho. Say, Fenneman, tell us, what's tonight's secret word?
1: Ladies and gentlemen, the secret word tonight is face. 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
2: It can spell, too, huh?
1: You bet your life! The National Broadcasting Company presents Groucho Marx in The Best of Groucho, the comedy quiz show transcribed from Hollywood. And now, here he is, the one, the only...
2: Well, here I am again with a chance for each of our couples to win up to $10,000. 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
1: And Groucho will meet our first couple in just a moment.
3: A man with a crystal ball. That's what fellow newsmen and laymen alike have called NBC's Alex Dreyer. During the dark days of World War II, Alex Dreyer called the turn of events on the fall of France, on the Nazi march into Russia, the Allied invasion of North Africa. He predicted to within 4 days the date of Germany's surrender. On the American political scene, his record has been equally impressive. How does he do it? Well, Alex Dreyer is a man on the go, searching out the source of news, getting the stories direct from the people who shape the course of events. Alex Dreyer, cited for distinguished service to American journalism, is typical of the top NBC newsmen who broadcast News on the Hour. This is Chet Huntley inviting you to be with us as the news breaks on News on the Hour, all day, every day, over most of these same NBC stations.
1: Groucho, Irene Schlunecker is waiting to speak to you now, and her partner is a special guest, one whom I think you'll find quite surprising, Mr. Truman Tomlin. So, folks, come in, please, and meet Groucho Marx.
2: Well, welcome. Welcome to You Bet Your Life. Say the secret word and divide an extra $100. It's a common way, something you always have with you. Truman Schlunecker and Irene Truman. Now, which one? Your name is Schlunecker?
4: No, sir.
2: Your name is Schlunecker?
5: My name is Schlunecker.
2: And there isn't anybody named Schlunecker, and you know it.
5: Me.
2: Zinzi Fahirat?
5: Uh-huh.
2: To whom?
5: Conrad Schlunecker.
2: Now, what was your maiden name?
5: Spear.
2: And you let go of a name like that to trade it for Schlunecker? You're a brave woman, Irene. And you're Truman Schlunecker, huh?
4: No, sir.
2: You're Truman Tomlin,
4: yes.
2: Tomlin, huh?
4: Yes, sir.
2: Truman and Schlunecker, huh? Sounds like the Democratic ticket in 1948. What sort of work do you do, Truman?
4: For the past 10 years, Groucho, I've been in the oil business. Mm. Out here in Los Angeles, I have an office in Beverly Hills.
2: Oh, well, there's a lot of oil in L.A., and most of it comes from the city council. Well, have you always been in this crooked business?
4: Well, no, sir. I was in show business, Groucho, for...
2: Oh, you were in another crooked business.
4: Yes, sir.
2: You've led a pretty shady life, haven't you?
4: I was a singer and wrote several songs.
2: A songwriter?
4: Yes, sir.
2: Truman Tomlin. Tomlin. Oh. Now, just a moment, are you Pinky Tomlin?
4: Yes, sir.
2: Oh. Well, snap my suspenders. I thought you were Carmen Lombardo. Truman, I remember you very well. You were the Georgia Gibbs of the 1930s. What was that song you were always singing, Who's Your Little Hooses or something?
4: No,
2: didn't
4: sir,
2: you write that?
4: Well, no, I think the one you might be thinking about was The Object of My Affection.
2: Well, right, sure.
4: The
2: object of my affections. I remember though. Do you remember that song, Eileen?
5: Heavens, yes. You couldn't turn on a radio in the 30s without hearing that.
2: Why don't you sing it, thank you?
4: I'd like to. Thank you.
2: Do you have any particular key that you'd like to sing it in?
4: I prefer one, yes, sir. I'd like the key.